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11: All right, Christine, thank you so much as we get ready for baseball here. Game 3 from Dodger Stadium, a beautiful afternoon into evening. And, Dougie, let's start with our pitching matchup, painting the corners. It is brought to you by Sherwin-Williams. Capture moments in color with paint made to last. And let's talk about Blake Snell going up against Robert Gasser.
12: Well, Robert Gasser did a great job against the Padres, a left-hander that is really a nightmare for left-handed batters. So we're going to have to watch those matchups. But he gives a lot of looks. He can spin it. He's aggressive, and he seems to be very calm in the big moments. So they have a lot of trust in a guy that you haven't really seen him as a household name this season with the Brew Crew. And on the other side, Blake Snell, multiple Cy Young Award wins. He was phenomenal. phenomenal last season against the Brewers, 8 innings of shutout ball. And he throws everything. The curveball, the changeup with the big secondary pitches. So it's all about command with him. Will he be in the zone? But his stuff plays, and it's really hard to get hits off him.
11: Yeah, it's interesting to look at this matchup because this is a Brewers team. They have the lowest swing percentage in baseball, highest walk rate in baseball, the number one on base percentage in baseball. So Snell better be throwing strikes.
12: Yeah, well, that's part of the plan, right? The Brewers are so good at working walks. And if Snell doesn't have the command and they're laying off it because he gets a lot of chase, they will get on base and they will use their legs because Snell doesn't hold the running game very well. So that is the nightmare scenario for the Dodgers. But if he's in the zone or close to it, he is tough.
11: Dodgers, during the regular season, were fourth in the National League in homers hit. They haven't hit one so far. Got to figure that will be a factor. 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So on the mound, it is Blake Snell as the Dodgers take the field in their home white uniforms, blue caps. Meanwhile, road gray pants for the Milwaukee Brewers as they go with their alternate navy tops and Milwaukee written across the front in gold, and that multicolored three-paneled hat with the gold front triangle, the blue back caps and helmets, and the MB glove logo that is pretty well iconic. 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For the Brewers' best record in baseball, 103-59. Jackson Churio will leave things off in left field. Bryce Terang bats second. At second base, William Contreras hits third. He's the catcher. Andrew Vaughn will hit fourth, and Vaughn will do the DHing. Batting fifth, it's Jake Bowers at first base. Garrett Mitchell hits sixth and center. Cooper Pratt will bat seventh at shortstop. Luis Lara is the switch hitter. He'll bat eighth and play right field in batting ninth. It is Joey Ortiz. Meanwhile, for the Dodgers, they won 100 games this year. Mookie Betts will lead off at shortstop, followed by Freddie Freeman, the first baseman. Teoscar Hernandez hits third. He's in left field. Kyle Tucker will hit cleanup in right field, batting fifth. The center fielder is Andy Páez. Shohei Ohtani hits sixth. He's the DH. Will Smith hits seventh at catcher. Andy Páez in center field. Will Smith will hit seventh at catcher. Miguel Rojas hits eighth. It's at third base and batting ninth. It is Tommy Edman, and Edman will play second base. So, a little different look for that Dodger lineup. Ohtani dropped to sixth. Will Smith, the catcher, dropped to seventh, just trying something different.
12: Yeah, they've been struggling, and they're trying to find some way with a lefty-righty combination to make it hard on the bullpen. If they find a lane, they break up that lane.
11: So here we go. Snell ready to work, and the first offering of the game is hit in the air, right field, well struck. Tucker going back, and it's gone! First pitch of the game, Churio over the right field wall, into the pavilion, into the sun, and the Brewers have jumped in front, 1-0. Wow! I mean, and this crowd is absolutely startled.
12: I mean, they're getting their popcorn still. They're trying to figure out where their parking lot spot went. But Jackson Churio jumps on the first pitch consistently all season, has had a lot of success, and especially to right field with that kind of power.
11: Here's the batter now is Bryce Terang, and the first offering to him is in for a strike. I can remember listening back in the late 2008 season, next offering cut on and missed to Vin Scully, talking about how jarring a leadoff homer is when the road team hits it and how it quiets the crowd. Here's the pitch. And a breaking ball in there, got him looking, and Terang is gone.
12: Yeah, I mean, it was such a quick strike, and if you haven't seen it by now, you know Churio is sitting on that first pitch. He doesn't care if it's the first pitch of the game. He is aggressive, and he's always aiming towards right center, and he really clipped that one.
11: Here's William Contreras now. Contreras digs in on the right side. First pitch swinging, and he misses. Nothing at one. Blake Snell working off the first base side of the rubber. Turns, kicks, fires. And a breaking ball. Swing and a miss. Snell this year limited to just 9 starts during the regular season due to shoulder and elbow problems. The 0-2 is cut on and missed, struck him out. And back-to-back strikeouts following the homer. There's two away. It'll bring up Andrew Vaughn.
12: Well, it looks like his curveball is working really well, and this is the one that the Brewers are going to have to fight to lay off because he gets a lot of chase, he bounces it a lot, and hitters still swing because how sharp it is and how deceptive that pitch is.
11: Snell delivers, and that one is upstairs.

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7: Bottom of the first inning back here at Dodger Stadium. John Chumby and Doug Glanville. Our producer is Rob Kelly. Our engineer is Jack Hicks. It's game three of the NLCS. The Brewers up 2-0, and they've jumped out to a 1-0 lead here as we head to the bottom of the first with Robert Gasser on the mound starting in game three. The 27-year-old, he's a California native, Northern California, El Dorado Hills, loved Barry Zito when he was growing up. 27 years old, he goes 6 feet tall, 197 pounds in 21 appearances, 20 starts, a 3.87 ERA. Pitched game four of the division series at San Diego back on October 7th, went four innings and gave up a run on a Tatis homer. So we'll get to his scouting report with Doug Glanville in a moment. Here's Mookie Betts. Gasser fires. And that one is in for a strike, says Mark Wegner. What do we look for him?
8: Well, he likes his sweeper, four-seamer, sinker, cutter is the one that really gets his outs in, and he has a changeup to complement.
7: The 0-1 is a breaking ball. That's in there for a strike.
8: Really tough on left-handers, 167 batting average. So the Dodgers tried to, like, mix up the lineup a little bit, alternate, avoid some lanes for him.
7: Gasser is ready and fires, and that's outside. And Robert Gasser facing a Dodger lineup that was fourth in the majors in runs per game. Here's the pitch. Swing and a fly ball right field. Going back is Lara, shy of the track, and he makes the catch. And there's one away. Here's a weird fact for you. The Dodgers now are 0 for their last 28 against left-handed pitching.
8: Yeah, that's a problem. And Gasser does not make that any easier. But I think that's part of the reason the lineup is there's no lane where multiple lefties are in a row in this lineup construction. So they're trying to break it up.
7: Here's Freddie Freeman now. Gasser out of the stretch. And the pitch. Swing and a bouncer foul of first. That one ricochets off the railing in front of the Brewers dugout. And Chris Woodward grabs it and tosses it into the seats. The Brewers come out of the first base dugout. Dodgers out of the third.

0: third base dugout. Here's the 0-1. And that's up and in. And one on Freeman, playing in his 86th career postseason game. Chokes up on the bat. The 1-1. Swing and a bouncer foul first base side into the Brewer dugout.
1: And so far, Gosser's trying to tie up Freddie Freeman. Fastball up and in, kind of sinking it down and in. Really trying to command that inner third of the plate.
0: Infield defense playing Freeman to pull. Gosser deals. And that breaking ball is a little bit low. In the outfield left to right, Churio, Mitchell, and Lara. Mitchell shaded towards left center. Ortiz, Pratt, Terang, Bowers third to first. Gosser deals. 2-2, hit in the air, right field. Racing towards the line, Lara sliding, and he makes the catch. It hung up for a while, and Lara had a long way to go on a curling fly ball, but he made the play, two down.
1: What a play by Lara as he's running. He ends up choosing to backhand this ball as he slides. He has a long way. He's coming out of right center. He backhands and then sort of barrel rolls afterwards to get into position. Just a great play with a lot of range to back it up.
0: Two down and bases empty. 1-0 Brewers, bottom of the first. And here's the first pitch to Teoscar Hernandez. That's upstairs outside, ball one. Teo hitting in the third spot. And Hernandez now in year three with the Dodgers. Open stance on that right side. Gosser fires. Swing and a miss. And there's that sweeper.
1: Yeah, that's the good one that he's searching for with righties. Keep them honest. Down and in. Back leg.
0: Gosser at the belt. The kick, the pitch. Swing and a miss. And now the count is 1-2.
1: Yeah, Gosser doesn't have a ton of ground balls. We've seen the two outs in the air to right field. He's not much of a ground ball pitcher.
0: Here comes a 1-2. Breaking ball in there. And, oh, no, they didn't call it a strike. But Contreras is going to challenge. Contreras started to walk off the field. And, in fact, the call is overturned, and it will be strike three. And 1-2-3 go the Dodgers. So the ABS challenge ends the inning, and the at-bat for Hernandez. End of one here in L.A. And it's 1-0 Brewers. This is the National League Championship Series on ESPN Radio and the ESPN app presented by Gusto.
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0: Top half of inning number And here in L.A., the Brewers have a 1-0 lead. A home run on the first pitch of the game by Jackson Churio. His sixth career postseason homer. So one zip Milwaukee, and the batter now will be Jake Bowers. Bowers, Mitchell, and Pratt scheduled against Blake Snell. Snell, whose last start was on October 4th, game two at Atlanta. He went 3 2/3, gave up a run on three hits. Dougie, since September 11th, not including his start on September 11th, he's thrown 8 2/3 innings. So you're talking about over a month he's thrown just 8 2/3 innings. He didn't look rusty, but man, that's an extended stretch. Here's the pitch, and Bowers rips one, but foul down the first baseline.
1: Well, and one of the luxuries the Dodgers have had is they've had this sort of cavalry of pitching, and some of them get hurt, and they just wait till they get healthy, and then they have them in the postseason.
0: The wind, the 0-1, and that one a little bit low, and a ball and a strike on Bowers, the first baseman.
1: And it's sort of sandbagging a little bit, but... you know, they just have so much starting pitcher depth.
0: Yeah, there's no doubt. Here comes the 1-1. Swing and a fly ball down the left side. Teoscar Hernandez near the line, and he makes the catch. And there's one away.
1: Well, you know, Snell has, you know, to his credit, he gives up the home run, and then he settled in. He threw strikes. He got chase. Got in the zone. It didn't flap him at all. He just kind of kept staying where he needs to be and stay in his game, and he's done a good job of bouncing back off the home run.
0: So one down, bases empty. Brewers lead 1-0. Snell back at it, delivers to Garrett Mitchell. And a breaking ball misses outside. Miguel Rojas in on the grass, guarding against the bunt at third. Betts shaded up the middle at short. Edmund and Freeman, normal depth on the right side. The 1-0 is inside, and it backs Mitchell out of there. There's a cool article in The Athletic today about Garrett Mitchell and how he has persevered despite the fact that he has type 1 diabetes. The 2-0. Check swing on a pitch downstairs. Appeal to third. Did not go, says John Tompain. And there are very few big league guys. You don't see it a ton. We saw one in a previous round with Mason Miller of the Padres. The 3-0, and that one is too high and ball four, and Mitchell, who's got good speed, is aboard.
1: Yeah, I mean, Mitchell, and you know, he missed a lot of time over the years. This is the first year he's had the ability to be out there, get the opportunity to play extensive period of times. He's shown, like, good defense. He's got good speed. He's got pop. He's really showcasing how really great athlete he is.
0: He can really run. We'll watch him at first. Freeman holds him on. And the first one to Cooper Pratt is inside. And a ball in, no strikes on the 22-year-old shortstop.
1: Well, that's how they've pitched Pratt. They've attacked him in. Scooble busted him in because he is right on top of the dish. So they're trying to keep him honest and try to jam him and get him to chase.
0: Snell fires. Swing and a miss. And the count is 1-1. Our plate umpire is Mark Wegner. He is the crew chief. Alan Porter at first, David Rackley at second, John Tompain, as mentioned, at third, Edwin Moscoso in left, Chris Siegel down the right field line. Ball to strike, one out man at first. Snell kicks, fires, swinging a foul back over the screen and out of play. And one other note on the umpiring crew, Mark Wegner, who has the plate for this game. The last game that he worked the plate at Dodger Stadium was October 27th of 2025. And if you can't place the date, let me tell you, it was World Series Game 3 that went 18 innings, 6 hours and 39 minutes. That was the last time Mark Wegner had home plate at Dodger Stadium. 1-2 now. Snell is ready. And the pitch. Swing and a ground ball, softly hit, but through the left side hole, past the diving Rojas, and just out of the reach of Mookie Betts. So it'll be a single through the left side, and there are two aboard with one out.
1: Well, Pratt does a good job of adjusting there. You know, they're trying to bust him in. He got the barrel out this time. And even though Rojas was playing off the line, he was still able to get it between him and Betts into left field, despite not hitting it particularly hard. But that was a good adjustment by Pratt. Get the bat head out. And the thing about Snell is with his breaking ball, he can bounce it from time to time. And he's going to be more conscious with the speed of this Brewers offense that tends to take those extra bases on balls in the dirt.
0: Dodgers have not played great defense so far. Here's Lara, the pitch. Yeah, the switch hitter batting right takes upstairs. Dougie, coming into this game through the first two, and I know you like when I nerd out on you, but the Brewers' batting average on balls in play, BABIP as the kids like to call it, 444.
1: Yeah.
0: And that's a good example right there of something that the Dodgers probably should be able to do something with. Next offering is fouled back, but instead Rojas and Betts couldn't come up with it, and it's a base hit.
1: And we've seen a decent amount of productive non-hard hit balls, whether it's like not hit hard enough to turn the double play and the guy ends up going to second, you know, and obviously you have no control of that, but those are the advantages of weakly hit balls. They drop in front of outfielders at times.
0: First and second, one out. The pitch. And a breaking ball misses outside. And now it's 2-1. Luis Lara, at just 21 years old, native of Venezuela. He's got Mitchell edging away at second. Pratt at first. Both can run. The 2-1. Swing and a fly ball in the air out towards shallow right center. Tucker makes the catch and fires it in. And Betts puts the squeeze on it. There's two away. Brewers lead it 1-0 on a first inning homer. First pitch of the game. Jackson Churio going deep. So Blake Snell now will try and get Joey Ortiz and stamp out this threat. For Blake Snell, last year in the NLCS, he started game one, and he was sensational. 8 shutout, 1 hit innings. He struck out 10, didn't walk a soul. And the changeup was a huge factor. At one point, out of 15 pitches in a row, he threw a dozen changeups in that stretch. Think about that, seeing 12 of 15 pitches as changeups. Here's Ortiz, 2-on, 2-out, the pitch. And that is in for a strike, says Mark Wegner.
1: Yeah, and I remember talking to the Brewers afterwards, some of the players, and they said it was different kinds of changeups. It wasn't like a straight, it had some cut sometimes, it dropped, said it just was not the same pitch.
0: 0-1 now. Snell sets, checks Mitchell, fires. Swing and a miss. And quickly, it's 0-2. That heater at 97. Snell cupping his glove over his right ear so he can hear pitch come. As Will Smith lets him know, fans on their feet. The 0-2 is too low. Snell is a strikeout pitcher. In fact, when you look career in the postseason, minimum 80 innings of work, he has the highest strikeout rate in the history of baseball in the postseason. Bob Gibson, number 2. Snell is ready and fires. Check swing and a ball in the dirt. Now they appeal to first. Didn't go, says Alan Porter.
1: Well, he also has one of the highest strikeouts per 9 innings in his career total, 11.2 as a starting pitcher. It's just incredible. And he gets, you know, he doesn't give up a lot of hits, but the walks kind of fill that in.
0: Yep.
1: He relies a lot on chase. He gets a lot of chase. And efficiency can be his sort of Achilles heel.
0: Snell, the 2-2 on the way. Swing and a miss. Struck him out. And that's his 4th of the game. So he pitches himself into and then out of trouble. The Brewers leave a couple midway in the second. And it's 1-0. Milwaukee leading LA. 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
9: Fans, don't miss the Rays and the Guardians. 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Mike Cousins, Eduardo Perez with the call. Robert Gasser back at it. He'll face Kyle Tucker, Andy Páez, and Shohei Ohtani. And man, there's been a lot of attention on Shohei Ohtani the last couple of days.
1: Well, there really is a question. Should he play? How hurt is he? Where does he go in the lineup? And it's just uncharacteristic. We're not used to seeing him struggle so badly. And you can't imagine not having his talent in the lineup. But they need some big things from him. You know, they need his offense, and it's not there right now.
9: Here's Kyle Tucker now. Tucker, for the last month or so, has actually been swinging a better bat. Left-hand hitter against left-hand pitcher. Gasser sets fires. And a fastball for a strike. Tucker, since September 9th, has hit .325 with 6 homers and slugged .625 over that 23-game span. So it's gotten a lot better for him. The 0-1. And that one down and in. The biggest issue for him this year, and it's kind of bizarre, he had 196 at home.
1: Yeah, just did not like hitting at Dodger Stadium for some reason. It just did not yield many results. Not a lot of power and low batting average.
9: The 1-1. And that one down and away.
1: And when Dave Roberts talked about Kyle Tucker hitting fourth, especially after a really tough season, he was like, well, right now, you know, in the DS, he was one of our best hitters. So I'm going with who's hitting right now.
9: Here comes a 2-1 inside. And now it's 3 balls and a strike. Tucker, throughout his career, has shown a really good idea to strike zone. Nobody on, nobody out. 3-1 on Tucker. Gasser lifts the leg, fires. Swing and a line drive to right field, base hit. Lara started charging in, but then realized he wasn't going to be able to get that line drive, and it's a single for Tucker.
1: Yeah, he continues the swing. You know, Tucker has that locked front arm, the way he goes through the zone, and he kind of sweeps the ball out of there, but especially when it's down in the zone, he could really get to that ball. And a good decision by Lara. You know, young player, he could try to make too much out of it, try to dive, and he said, all right, let me just pull up and play the single.
9: So the batter now will be Andy Páez, the pitch. Swinging a foul out of play off to the right. And it is nothing and one on Páez, the 25-year-old center fielder, who's an all-star this year. Excellent defender. Early in his career, he got at bats because he really clobbered lefties. Last year, they knew about the defense, but they let him get every day at bats. But keep that in mind, that his career against lefties, he's really beat him up. The 0-1. And that is in for a strike. It's nothing in two.
1: And even being an all-star, he had an even better second half. I mean, he just did not take his foot off the accelerator. He felt like very upset about how he performed offensively in the postseason last year, lost the starting job.
9: The 0-2. Swing and a foul out of play off to the right.
1: So they hung with him for a while, the defense, and waiting for the bat to come around. But then he came up big defensively and late in the World Series. And he's like, I don't want to be in that position again. So I got to earn my way in this lineup.
9: Páez digs back in, awaits an 0-2. Here comes. Breaking ball, little bit low. And now it's 1-2 on Páez. With Tucker at first, nobody out. Brewers lead 1-0. Here at the bottom of the second on a first inning home run from Jackson Chirio. Gasser fires. Swing and a fly ball lifted right field. Charging in is Lara to make the catch, and there's one down. Páez retired. And you hear Michael Bublé, and that can only mean one thing. Here comes Shohei Ohtani up to hit. So Ohtani, who's been dropped to sixth in the batting order, he's just 3 out of 20 in these playoffs, and they need to get him going. Gasser ready, delivers. Swing and a fly ball left field. Backing up Chirio, he's there, and he makes the catch. And Ohtani retired on one pitch. And Dougie, that continues a trend. Ohtani, so far in the playoffs, has put 14 balls in play. I'm not talking about hits, just 14 balls in play, and he's only pulled the ball four times.
1: Yeah, and that's a pitcher's pitch. Yes, he was trying to be aggressive, but that is a down and away two-seamer. Really tough to do anything with it. He hit it as well as you could, but pretty much the quick out.
9: Tucker at first. Here's Will Smith, the pitch. And a fastball in for a strike.
1: And this is another guy the Dodgers are hoping to get going. He did hit a lot of solid contact line drives to right field in game two. Looked like he was getting a little bit more on time.
9: Gasser at the bell. Gasser the 0-1. And that's off the outside edge. A ball and a strike on the three-time All-Star Will Smith. An injury plagued 2026, a neck issue that kept him out for close to 3 months. Right-hand hitter at the plate, the pitch. And a sweeper misses a little bit low. Smith at 31 years old, hit 10 homers this season. And again, didn't get a chance to play as much as he would have hoped. The 2-1. Swing and a fly ball in the air right center field. Mitchell charging over and makes the catch of the gap. And the out recorded and the inning comes to a close. So Gasser pitches around a leadoff single. No runs, a hit, and one man left. End of two. It's the Brewers 1, the Dodgers nothing. This is the National League Championship Series on ESPN Radio and ESPN app presented by Gusto.
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9: Top of the third here in L.A. John Ciambi and Doug Glanville with you from Chavez Ravine as the Brewers will come up to hit top of the order. Churio, Terang, and Contreras in the third. Milwaukee leading it one zip. And the Brewers also leading this series 2-0. For Churio, a solo homer to begin the game, his sixth career postseason homer. It is, by the way, most all-time before turning 23 years old, breaking a tie with Kyle Schwarber and Juan Soto. And it is, as we mentioned, the most in Brewers history.
1: They have to be very careful with these first pitches. 446 batting average, 815 slugging percentage on the season. He also hits lefties exceptionally well.
9: Yeah, career against lefties at 876 OPS. Snell deals. And this one popped up right side. And Edmund wandering out. The second baseman makes the catch in shallow right field. And Churio retired on the first pitch.
1: You know, and Snell went right back after him. He just elevated the fastball a little bit more, got him to chase it up in the zone. And Snell said, "I'm not going to get away from my fastball here. I'm still going to use it. I just have to locate it better."
9: Here's the pitch. And a breaking ball is in for a strike to Bryce Terang, who struck out looking his first time up. Terang, left-hand hitter. He had a tough year against left-hand pitching this season. Yoan, that's in the dirt. Nevertheless, he's turned into arguably the best second baseman in the game. Dodgers defensively with Rojas even with the base at third. Everyone else backed up. The 1-1. And a breaking ball. That's in for a strike. And it's 1-2. That kind of buckled Bryce Terang.
1: Well, Snell can do that. His curveball is so good.
9: Here's the pitch. Swing and a miss. Struck him out. Terang is down on strikes, and Snell has struck out five.
1: Well, it's just been a compliment of the four-seamer with good velocity, upper 90s, and the breaking ball, the curveball. And it's just been back and forth. And he's throwing in a pretty good location, getting his strikes and keeping the Brewers off balance.
9: Here's William Contreras, the pitch. And that's a little bit high, ball one. Contreras struck out swinging his first time. He was big in game two. Three hits, including a homer. Snell delivers. Check swing and a called strike. 1-1.
1: Well, he's another Brewers hitter that has that power to right center. He can kind of stay in the middle of the field, get his hits, and you know, when he's on time, he's hitting a lot of balls to right field, particularly in the gap.
9: Contreras back in. Snell deals. Swing and a pop foul back our way off to the right. Now Blake Snell, originally drafted in the first round in 2011 by the Rays. He's won the Cy Young twice. Once with the Rays 2018, once with the Padres in 2023. He's pitched for the Rays, the Padres, the Giants, and now a Dodger. Contreras going with that high sock look. Those gray road pants. Digs back in right side. The 1-2. Swing and a miss. Struck him out. That's a half dozen strikeouts for Blake Snell as he mows him down. 1-2-3 in the third. End of 2.5 here in L.A. And it's the Brewers 1 and the Dodgers nothing. This is the National League Championship Series on ESPN Radio and the ESPN app presented by Gusto.
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9: Hold half of inning number three from Dodger Stadium. John Ciambi and Doug Glanville here on ESPN Radio. It's game three of the NLCS, and the Brewers have a 1-0 lead. It'll be Rojas, then Edmund, and then Betts here in the Dodger third here at Dodger Stadium, a very loud Dodger Stadium, not completely full. Patches of open and empty seats, those light blue seats down the right field and left field corners. But, I mean, you could not ask for better weather to begin a Major League Baseball game. Now that the sun is tucked back, there's only that one area in the right field upper deck corner that is in the sun. Otherwise, the entire field is in the shade. Rojas in on the right side. Gasser is ready and fires. Swing and a bouncer, foul of third. And now it's nothing at one on the third baseman, who at 37 years old has said that he will retire at the end of the year. There is a caveat, however. 0-1. Gasser deals. Swing and a ground ball. Base hit left field. And the veteran with a leadoff single. So a man on in front of Tommy Edman. Rojas said, if the Dodgers win the World Series again and they offer him a contract, he'd come back and play for the Dodgers again. But he is not playing for anyone else, and that's kind of what his terms are. So we'll see how it plays out, but he's had a really nice career. Edmund, switch hitter, digs in right side. The pitch. Swing and a ball popped in the air. Shallow center field, Mitchell coming on, looking up, waiting, makes the catch. And Edmund retired. Tommy Edmund, a dangerous hitter from the right side.
1: Yeah, I mean, he's put up some numbers in the postseason as well, particularly beating up on left-handers. He got under that ball and skied it, had the power behind it. It just had a launch angle that was straight up and down.
9: Yeah, Edmund was the NLCS MVP in 2024. He put on a show. Here's Mookie Betts now. Man at first, one out. Here's the pitch. And Betts takes a strike. Nothing in one on Mookie, who flied to right his first time.
1: Yeah, and they're in a lane now where they have these four right-handed batters before they get to Freeman, trying to take advantage of Gasser.
9: The 0-1. And that's downstairs. Betts back in with Rojas, the runner at first. And a 1-1. Breaking ball, and that's in there for a strike. And 1-2 on the leadoff man. Dodgers and Brewers here in L.A. Dodger Stadium, the third oldest ballpark in the bigs. Opened in 1962. Gasser ready. Here's a 1-2. Swing and a ground ball. Past the diving Ortiz. And into left field. Base hit. So two are aboard with one out as Rojas moves up to 90 feet. First and second. And here comes Freddie Freeman.
1: So Gasser was trying to get this fastball in, and he didn't quite get it in enough as Betts got the barrel of the bat head out early. He was trying to tie him up and in. He got it a little bit out over the plate, and Betts was just too quick. He beat him to the spot and hit it hard enough to go through the infield.
9: Brewers with a 1-0 lead, but the Dodgers threatening here. Bottom half of inning number three. Two on, one out. The pitch. And Freeman fouls it off. And it's nothing at one on Freddie, who flied to right his first time. Now Freeman still quite a solid player. He had 288 this year with 16 homers, 32 doubles. Left-hand hitter waits. The 0-1. Swing and a ball lifted in the air out towards left field. Churio gives way. Oh, he started to call off Mitchell, then was looking at him, and now he's able to make the catch. I'm not sure what happened there.
1: I don't know if he lost the ball for a second, but the ball, his left-handed batter, is kind of hooking, or to say slicing towards Churio, and then he kind of looked and tried to look at Mitchell at a peek, and Mitchell was like, dude, what are you looking at me for? The ball's closer to you. So it comes back, and he called it initially, and then seemed like he lost it for a second, but it was clearly Churio's ball, and he recovered nicely, but holding his hand over his heart like.
9: Yeah, I think he thought Mitchell called him off, but he did not. Here's Teoscar Hernandez, two down, the pitch is outside.
1: Well, it's so loud in here, and this is that postseason extra, right? You gotta also be visual and to go with you calling it.
9: Right. Yeah, I mean, is I Got It even gonna be heard out there?
1: Probably not.
9: Yep. The 1-0. Outside. And now the count 2-0 on Teo, as they call him. He struck out looking to end the first. Gasser and a little bend but don't break thus far. Brewers lead 1-0, bottom of the third. Here's the pitch. Swing and a miss. And that sinker darting down and away. And now the count is 2-1.
1: I mean, Teoscar just did not zone up. This is a 2-0 pitch that was 8 inches off the plate. I mean, just wasn't even close and trying to do way too much with that pitch.
9: Dodgers in the playoffs 2-for-27 with runners in scoring position. The 2-1 hit on the ground. That's to short. Pratt underhands to second. Terang is there. And the inning comes to a close. The Dodgers struggle with Risp continues. Two left on base. We'll head to the fourth. Brewers 1, Dodgers nothing. This is the National League Championship Series on ESPN Radio and the ESPN app presented by Gusto.
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0: The Guardians announced righty Gavin Williams will start Game 3 of the American League Championship Series tomorrow versus the Rays. That series is tied up 1-1. Griffin Jacks counters for Tampa Bay. The converted reliever will be making his first career postseason start on 7 days rest. A forecast of rain tomorrow in Cleveland has led to some changes in the MLB postseason schedule. Coverage of ALCS Game 3 now at 12:30 Eastern on ESPN Radio. Coverage of Game 4 of the NLCS now at 7:30 Eastern tomorrow. Phillies took the interim tag off Don Mattingly's job title, named him full-time manager after the sides reached a 2-year deal. And the Astros announced manager Joe Espada won't be back for a fourth season. In addition to a manager, Houston needs a GM as well this offseason. Back to Doug Glanville and Boog Shambi.
9: All right, Christine, thank you so much. It'll be Andrew Vaughn, Jake Bowers, and Garrett Mitchell against Blake Snell. And besides the leadoff homer and a walk and a single in the second, he's looked pretty sharp.
1: Yeah, he really has. He's thrown a lot more fastballs at a higher rate, about 60%. Not using his changeup much, which is interesting. A lot more curveballs. But we'll see what he settles in as they start going around again. See if he kind of add a different pitch mix.
9: There's Andrew Vaughn now. Struck out his first time. Snell delivers. And that one misses high. Snell deals. Swing and a miss.
1: There's that good changeup down. Vaughn way out in front.
9: The 1-1 now. Too high. Vaughn this year hit 306 with 6 home runs. And again, throughout his career, he has always hit the lefties. Something the Brewers have done well, put him in a position to succeed. The 2-1. Hit on the ground to short, but right at Betts, who gathers it in. Slings to first. Vaughn is out. And there's one away. Andrew Vaughn grew up in the same area as the Brewers hitting coach Jason Lane, Santa Rosa, California. And Lane said he first met Vaughn when he was 10 years old, saw him hitting a cage, and he said, man, this kid already looks like Jeff Kent. And coincidentally, he would go on to play at Cal, the same school that produced Jeff Kent. Here's Jake Bowers now, first pitch swinging and missing, and it's nothing at one on the first baseman. Bowers 0-for-1, the pitch. Check swing on a pitch upstairs. Appeal to third, didn't go. John Tumpane on the call.
1: And, you know, Bowers, who's, you know, hits lefties very well this season, it really hadn't fazed him, got an opportunity to play every day and ended up being one of the most productive players in the game.
9: The 1-1 is inside.
1: 94 walks. You know, he's just on base, power.
9: The 2-1 pitch is in for a strike. And Bowers stepping out of the batter's box. I think he didn't love that call from Wegner, but elected not to use the challenge. And now Bowers asks for time. Jake Bowers this year at 266, 26 homers. At 86 knocked in. He had a great year. The 2-2. Swing and a foul tip into the mitt of Will Smith. He struck him out. That's 7 strikeouts for the lefty Blake Snell.
1: Yeah, I mean, he's, you know, his stuff is playing really well. The four-seamer's got the carry. It's up upper 90s. The breaking ball, he's either throwing it for a strike or expanding and getting the chase. Really everything working.
9: Here's the pitch to Mitchell, who slices one foul and out of play off to the left. Mitchell open stance on the left side. The pitch. And that one is on the inside corner, nothing and two.
1: It started off 98, there was 97. That one was inside corner, inside edge.
9: The 0-2. And that one is off the outside corner, but a challenge.
5: Pitcher called the ball, the catcher's challenging.
9: Will Smith challenging the call on the 0-2 pitch, and it's a strike. And it's overturned. It'll be strike three. And through four, Blake Snell has struck out eight. We're midway in the fourth. Brewers one, Dodgers nothing. This is the National League Championship Series on ESPN Radio and the ESPN app presented by Gusto.
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9: American League Championship Series continues tomorrow with Game 3, Rays and the Guardians in Cleveland. 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It'll be Kyle Tucker, Andy Pias, and Shohei Ohtani against the southpaw Robert Gasser. Brewers on the first pitch of the game took the lead. Jackson Chirio with a solo homer. And that's where we are. Tucker, Pias, Ohtani. Tucker singled to right his first time as Gasser will go back at it. This guy, originally a second-round pick in 2021 by the Padres out of the University of Houston. They got him in August of 22 in the Josh Hader trade.
1: I mean, he's tough, and he's earned a lot of respect from his teammates, his manager, belief. It seems like he's calm under pressure, as he's proving.
9: So here's Tucker in on the left side to pitch. And that one misses low for a ball. Gasser works out of the stretch. Now Tucker is signed a free agent deal with these Dodgers, takes downstairs, and it's 2-0. Tucker signing 4 years, $240 million.
1: Yeah.
9: I mean, a good chunk of it deferred. The 2-0. Swing, a fly ball in the air center field, playable. Mitchell waits and makes a one-handed catch. And there's one away.
1: Well, and despite his lack of production this season, they're here. You know, they're in the NLCS, and he has shown more promise in the last round, and they put him in the four hole because they see that.
9: Well, look, he's got a track record, right? And, I mean, I don't know what the overall will look like, but they're going to get a lot of very good stretches of Kyle Tucker. He's an elite-level hitter when he's right. There's Pájez bouncing one foul third base side, and it's nothing at one.
1: And that's what they need, especially now. Their offense has been challenge right now. And yeah. Otani's struggling. They're looking for that left-handed bat to pick it up.
9: Here comes the 0-1. Had a strike on the inside corner. Good pitch.
1: Yeah, Pia's like thought about it. He's banging on his hip like, you know, if I stay on that, because Pia's does a lot of his damage to left field. 19 of his home runs were to left field. So he can turn on it well, hit for average that direction. That was a missed opportunity.
9: Gasser is ready. The 0-2 on the way. Down and in.
1: That's just a good pitch selection there with Gasser. Freezes him on a sinker, two-seamer front hip, and then he tries to go backdoor slider out of the same slot, hoping the Pies would be anxious, but he laid off that beautifully.
9: A 1-2. Pop foul out of play off to the right.

0: has Diggs back in. One out, bases clear, 1-0 Brewers. And a pitch. That's outside. Baez flied to right his first time. Talked about Gaster. The ball is in the air a lot when it is in play. The 2-2. Swing and a fly ball foul off to the right. And that finds the seats.
1: Well, there's been 10 outs recorded by Gasser. 8 of them are fly ball outs. So he is living in the air.
0: Yeah, 8 are fly ball outs and a strikeout and 1 on the ground. The 2-2. Breaking ball, swing, and a foul tip into the mitt of Contreras. Struck him out. And with 2 down, it'll bring up Shohei Ohtani.
1: I feel like the PA operator might have jumped the gun a little bit. You know, if I strike out, I don't want the theme music of the next hitter coming on before I finish my swing.
0: Give me a second.
1: You just, you know, let me digest. Yeah. And, you know, but I'm hearing Michael Bublé before I even knew what hit me.
0: I think it's a really fair point. First offering, a breaking ball, and Ohtani gets hit. He hit him with a sweeper. Fans didn't like it regardless. And now Ohtani is aboard.
1: Well, that ball left his hand and it was already gone. Gasser just did not get it finished. And look, Ohtani, he is running still, so obviously not trying to make that out, but he has at least got his speed game going.
0: Two outs, men at first, and here is Will Smith. Brewers lead 1-0, bottom of the fourth. And the pitch. Swing and a foul, out of play, off to the right. Will Smith flied to center his first time. Dodgers with 3 hits, the Brewers with 2. Gasser at the belt. And here comes. And a strike on the outside corner. Smith mentioned the injuries. He was limited to just 73 games this past season. Gasser deals. Swing and a foul out of play off to the right.
1: Look, this is, you know, catchers just take a beating. And he's a good athlete. He can run. He's had a few seasons where he's gotten off to good first halves and struggled. Just, you know, tough thing for catchers. They lose weight. They're banged up. So trying to, the whole complete season has eluded him, but you know, he's still one of the best catchers in the ballgame.
0: No doubt. But his college ball at Louisville. Gasser delivers. Breaking ball in there, and it's called strike 3. Smith is going to challenge.
2: It's called a strike. The hitter's challenging.
0: ABS here, and a challenge, and it's a ball. And so the call is overturned.
1: And Will Smith did not hesitate on challenging that pitch. It was kind of a rolling backdoor sweeper that didn't get there, didn't come back enough, and Smith was right on it.
0: So now 1-2, here comes the crowd. 2 outs, man at first, the pitch. Swing and a miss, struck him out. And Gasser still able to finish off Will Smith. We've played 4 here in L.A., and in game 3, it's the Brewers 1 and the Dodgers nothing. This is the National League Championship Series on ESPN Radio and the ESPN app presented by Gusto.
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4: Well, Blake Snell gave up a home run the first pitch of this game to give it up to Jackson Churio. Right now, that's the difference in the game. But since then, he has been pretty locked in. He's got 8 strikeouts through 4 innings of work. He'll face Pratt, Lara, and Ortiz here in the Brewers' top half of the 5th. Cooper Pratt has the other hit for Milwaukee, a single on the ground through the left side hole.
5: Now, Snell has that big over-the-top, very high angle, so he's kind of throwing downhill, already a tall guy, very good extension. So a lot working in his favor, just how hard it is to find the barrel against Blake Snell.
4: So right-hand hitter Cooper Pratt, who stands right on top of that plate, digs in. Here's the pitch. And that one, a check swing and a ball in the dirt. Appeal to first. Didn't go. And that's Alan Porter down there.
5: We threw Pratt a breaking ball, and Pratt had sold out for the fastball in and almost twisted his own legs into pretzels.
4: Here comes the 1-0. And a breaking ball in for a strike. That's the curveball from Blake Snell. I mean, he can get swings and misses with multiple pitches. 1-1 the count. Here comes. Swing and a miss. And that time it was the heater, a 4-seamer at 97.
5: We see a lot of hitters, he'll roll that curveball up there and they're just frozen. You know, even ones that are up in the zone. It's so slow and it's got still so much bite and hitters are frozen solid. And if they do offer it, once he starts getting in that chase zone, they can't lay off it.
4: Nobody on, nobody out. Top 5, 1-0 Milwaukee. The 1-2 in the dirt. Well, Pratt, who's just 22 years old. They start 3 players in this game 3 with Pratt, Churio, and Lara, who are 22 or younger. The 2-2. Too high. So now it's gone full on Cooper Pratt.
5: Well, they're locked up on long-term deals, so they're not for the present. They're also for the future.
4: No doubt. Here's a 3-2. Swing and a ball lifted in the air. Left field shallow. Teoscar Hernandez coming on and makes a two-handed catch. And Pratt was wise to the changeup. He just got under and kind of scooped it to left field, one away.
5: They did a good job staying back and maybe got a little too big and hit it more straight up than out.
4: So Snell, who's at 60 pitches here with one out in the 5th, will deliver to the switch hitter batting right, Luis Lara. Had a swing and a miss, nothing in one. And this fastball tonight has been sitting right at about 97. During the regular season, he averaged 96 with his heater. He turns, he kicks, he fires. And that's tapped foul, third base side.
5: Well, he threw a slider there to Lara, and he just rolled over and tapped it foul. But just, you know, mixing it up a little bit. Once in a while, they throw that slider to righties just to keep them honest.
4: And he's got the pitch.

0: Tom at his hip, so he'll let Will Smith know every once in a while what he wants. 0-2, swing and a miss, struck him out. That's 9 strikeouts for Will Smith. Well, we said at the outset that you put the minimum 80 innings in the playoffs. He has the highest strikeout rate in the history of Major League Baseball's postseason. He strikes out 31% of the batters that he faces in the playoffs. Bob Gibson at number 2. Here's the pitch. And a breaker is in there for a strike. Ortiz, 0 for 1. Joey struck out swinging his first time. Snell delivers. Swing and a miss.
1: A nasty changeup there. Just had Ortiz swinging underwater.
0: And we see something with Blake Snell. He's a guy who will do this. He just stepped off the rubber, went to his back pocket, and started looking at a scouting report card as Ortiz stepped down. Now he's ready. Here's the 0-2. Check swing and a ball in the dirt.
1: And sometimes it just buys a little time reset so it doesn't speed up on you. But he's got so many put-away pitches, any of them are options, especially when he's locating as well as he is right now.
0: Two outs, bases clear. The 1-2. Hit on the ground, out to short. Betts to his left. Collects and throws to first. And Ortiz is out. And Blake Snell right now absolutely cruising as he has set down 11 in a row. We're midway in the fifth. Brewers 1, Dodgers nothing. This is the National League Championship Series on ESPN Radio and ESPN app presented by Gusto.
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0: Well, we go to the bottom half of inning number 5, and here at Dodger Stadium, it's the Brewers 1 and the Dodgers nothing. Dougie, Robert Gasser's done good work so far. Snell has also, but Dodgers got to figure out a way to score some runs.
1: I mean, that's been the story of late, and as you have a very good bullpen on the Brewers side, and of course they'd rather have a comfortable lead, multiple runs, because the Brewers also have established they will punch back, they will counterpunch to your scoring, and they're able, very capable of getting one run at a time the way they manufacture runs.
0: All right, it'll be Miguel Rojas now. Rojas, a single to left his first time. Rojas, then Edmund, and then Betts. And you wonder when Pat Murphy will start thinking about manipulating that bullpen to get in the game. Gasser is ready and fires. And that one down and in. Because my guess would be He was thinking two times through the lineup and then play it by ear. They're starting to move out the bullpen over that right field wall. The 1-0. And that's off the outside corner. Now 2-0.
1: Well, he's at 59 pitches. Been pretty efficient in terms of strike throwing. So just the thing is, with a one-run game, anything could set off the alarms.
0: Here comes the 2-0. And that's off the outside edge. Now 3-0. Kept trying the corner and missed. And out there in the bullpen, it's a matter of Simon Says jump up and down. The 3-0. And that is in for a strike. So a bunch of guys moving around out there in the Brewers' pen, but nobody throwing yet. Rojas back in. And the lefty is ready. 3-1 to Rojas. And that is low for ball four, and the leadoff man is on.
1: Yeah, just a little bit off there, off the plate on a couple of pitches, down on the others. And Rojas has, you know, made a good living hitting left-handed pitching pretty well this season included.
0: So now it's Tommy Edman. Edman, who starts here tonight at second base, 0-for-1 with a flyout. Gasser is ready, and the pitch. Swing and a ball drilled to center, but right there is Mitchell. Backs up a couple of steps, makes the catch, and Edman is out. Well, Tommy, very aggressive, and he is 0-for-2.
1: They hit it to the big part of the ballpark. You hit it well. That's a long ways out to straightaway center.
0: Antonio Senzatella is up and loosening in the pen for the Brewers. So here's Betts, 1-for-2 with a single. Rojas at first. Brewers lead 1-0. The pitch. And a breaking ball. A sweeper for a strike. Now Mookie Betts. Guy, no stranger to the postseason. 253 is lifetime playoff average with 8 homers. The 0-1. Swing and a miss. That was a sweeper, and it bent down and under his hands, and Betts came up empty, and now it's 0-2.
1: Yeah, really good pitch. He's been doing a good job complementing those pitches, sort of two-seamer in, and then the sweeper down and in.
0: Gasser at the belt. Stares at Rojas at first. The pitch. Swing and a foul out of play off to the right, and that one goes down just beyond the netting, past that Brewers dugout first base side. That's back in, slightly open stance on that right side. He holds the bat high. Rojas at first. The 0-2 outside. And 1-2 on Mookie Betts, the 8-time All-Star. 6 times he's won a Gold Glove. And back in 2018, he was the MVP. And his Red Sox won a World Series here in L.A. The 1-2 is lined to center field. Charging is Mitchell, and he slides and makes the catch. And Dougie, he got a great jump right there.
1: Yeah, I mean, and his closing speed, that's what we're seeing with Mitchell. He comes in, and the ball hit at that low line that's kind of at your head high. You get a little worried as an outfielder because your read is going to be critical, whether it gets over your head or whether you take the wrong angle. So he came kind of sharply at it with a little bit of sense of, like, I can slide and still be in control. So nice job laying out backhand and then popping up and getting the ball in.
0: Here's Freeman now. 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Freddie Freeman is 0-for-2. He's flat out twice. Once to right, once to left. Here's the pitch. And that's a strike on the outside corner, and it's 1-1. Freeman straightaway stance left side. Rojas at first, the 1-1, cut on and missed. He went with a sinker, and it dove down and under Freddie Freeman's hands. So now it's 1-2.
1: He's really good at controlling east and west, sort of that horizontal range is solid from Gasser.
0: The 1-2. Breaking ball hit on the ground to the right side. There to pick it up, Terang throws to first. Freeman is out. And solid work by Gasser as he goes 5 shutout innings. We'll move to the 6th here in Game 3. And it's the Brewers 1, the Dodgers nothing. This is the National League Championship Series on ESPN Radio and ESPN app presented by Gusto.
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0: Well, Blake Snell back at it, and he'll face the top of the order. It'll be Churio, Terang, and Contreras as we go to the top of the 6th. For Blake Snell, by the way, 10 strikeouts in the playoffs are his career high, and that was last year against these Brewers in Game 1 when he fired the 8 shutout innings. Our score right here, 1-0 Milwaukee, thanks to a leadoff homer by Jackson Churio. John Ciambi, Doug Glanville with you. Thanks for joining us here on ESPN Radio. Our producer is Rob Kelly. Our engineer is Jack Hicks. And Churio gets another opportunity as he has homered and he has popped out. Still just a baby. Debuted as a 20-year-old in 2024, now 22. Jackson Churio, the pitch. He shortens the bunt, takes a breaking ball a little bit high, a little bit outside.
1: And just to think, since he's been with the organization, they've just won their third-year postseason experience.
0: The 1-0. Yeah, that one is down low. Well, look, Jackson Churio is a good example of how scouting is going to tell you stuff. They signed up for $1.9 million in 2021 when he was just a 16-year-old. He was identified. The Brewers wanted him. They got him, and they saw him as a big talent. The 2-0 is inside, and then they gave him 8 years, $82 million in December of 23. He had never played a major league game. So again, from a scouting standpoint, you got to give their guys credit. Obviously, others got a chance to see him as well. The 3-0. And that is in for a strike, and now it's 3-1.
1: Yeah, 3-0 changeup, and well, they saw it in the long term. They have a lot of these young players locked in, and with Churio, it looks like they're going to have a discount.
0: The 3-1. Swing and a bouncer towards short. Betts picks it up. Slings the first in time. And they're just able to get Jackson Churio one away. He can run.
1: He got a little bit out in front of it. He hit it hard, just right into the ground. So he seems to be picking up the ball pretty well off of Blake Snell. probably unlikely he'll see him a fourth time, but this is the third time around, and this is where the rubber meets the road for pitchers.
0: First one to Turan, and that's on the outside corner for strike one. Turan 0 for 2 with a pair of strikeouts. Here's the 0-1. Swing and a miss. I mean, Snell has really overmatched Bryce Turan so far in this game. Here's the 0-2 in the dirt.
1: Well, it's been that four-seam elevation above his hands. Can't quite get there. The best of Bryce Turan is kind of looking away and hitting it the opposite field, even inside outing it with power. He's not letting him get extended like that. And then he's slapping the curveball to complement it. It's been a true rocking chair experience.
0: Snell is ready. Here's the 1-2. Yeah, that's outside.
1: There's that curveball that Turan, his whole front side was gone. It was falling off to the first base dugout, but he was able to keep his hands back and not get the swing.
0: The 2-2 is upstairs. So this is a rematch of last year's NLCS that the Dodgers won in a sweep. It's gone a different direction this year. Here comes a 3-2. Swing and a ground ball to the right side. There is Edmund. Drops it for a moment. Picks it back up. And throws out Turan. 4-3 on the ground out.
1: And Turan was motoring the whole way. And it became extremely close play once he bobbled it. He had to really rush it. And it was bang, bang.
0: So here's William Contreras now. Two down, bases empty, top six. The pitch. And that one a little bit low. These two teams, last year when they met, the Brewers scored a single run in each of the four games. They hit 118 in the four-game sweep. The 1-0. Yeah, that's too high. And I mean, look, when you talk about a rematch, it really is. Of the 43 players that played in last year's NLCS, 29 of them return. 91% of the plate appearances that played in that series are back. The 2-0 is hit on the ground to short. Betts to his right. Fields fires to first in time. And three ground ball outs. And how about Blake Snell? Wow. Is he feeling good? He has set down 14 in a row. We're midway in the sixth. It's the Brewers 1, the Dodgers nothing. 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
0: Doug Glanville and a new pitcher for the Brewers as we go bottom six. And it will be Adner Uribe to take over. So the hard-throwing righty who generates swings and misses and ground balls into the sixth. And you can already kind of see the path, right, for Pat Murphy. Uribe for one, Ashby for two, McGill for one. And they try and win this game 1-0, maybe.
1: I mean, that's how it's laying out. And it's been tough to score on any of those guys. Uribe throws close to 100. He sinks it, slides it. But most importantly, he keeps the ball at the knees. He's very good about getting the command to avoid damage and slug. He gets ground balls if you do put it in play. And so far, this postseason, he's been phenomenal, just fantastic. So the Dodgers are going to try to get to a guy that's, you know, virtually been untouchable so far.
0: Here's Teoscar Hernandez. It'll be Hernandez, then Tucker, and then Páez. The skinny right-hander is ready and fires. And that one down low, ball one. Adner Uribe at 26 years old. He has now pitched in all seven of their playoff games. The 1-0 is downstairs, and now it's 2-0. And I think that's the way he likes it.
1: Yeah, and you do wonder, like, where does the workload start to become something that hurts you, makes you less efficient, whatever it may be. So far, he hasn't shown any signs, although he's down 2-0 right now.
0: 2-0. Hernandez waits. Uribe sets and fires. And that is in for a strike. 50,708 our crowd. Teoscar Hernandez at 33 years old. The pitch. And that one misses off the outside edge. Hernandez has hit as many as 25 homers six different times. 3-1 now. Hernandez waits. Uribe kicks the ears. And that is low. And ball four. And they just cut to a shot of Pat Murphy shaking his head.
1: Well, of course, he wants them to hit their way on, especially with the movement that Uribe, it's so hard to get the ball in the air off him. So he's giving them the free pass and putting runners on. And then, of course, with Tucker now, the left-hander on at the plate.
0: A man at first, nobody out. 1-0 Brewers, the pitch. And that's down and in. So Uribe having some trouble finding the zone. And here's Contreras calling time and marching out to the pitcher's mound to say, hey, what's going on here, big fella?
1: Well, the thing about Uribe is when he's missing, I guess the good is that he misses down. He misses low. So he doesn't tend to make as many mistakes or lose his control up in the zone, which is where the damage starts to come. But at the same time, a disciplined team's laying off that pitch, and they're taking their walks.
0: William Contreras marched to the backside of the mound, delivered a message in what would not be described as a tender moment, whacked him on his chest and said, let's go. And now it's Tucker, a ball and no strikes. Here's the pitch. And that one is low. Kyle Tucker, even though this is his first year with the Dodgers, all that time at the Astros and even last year with the Cubs, he's played in a ton of postseason games. This is number 79 for him. The 2-0. And that's down and in. And now it's 3-0.
1: Yeah, another pitch he missed down in the zone, low.
0: Max Muncy, as Dave Roberts described him, his silver bullet. And he waits in the on-deck circle down to our left. The 3-0. And that's down and in, ball four. He walked him. But I mean, he wasn't close, a four-pitch walk. And here comes Chris Hook.
1: Well, of course, they have to stay with him with for at least a little while, but he is not in the zone. That one was not only low, it was way inside. So he's yanking, not quite finishing it, getting that extension out there to get the location where he wants it. So, and Muncy already got a hit off of this series, a good low ball hitter. So this is a favorable matchup for Max Muncy. He loves to elevate pitches off his knees, and he'll get into pull mode at the same time.
0: Yeah, Muncy singled off of Uribe in game one. And again, Muncy is a guy who just naturally hits the ball in the air. Uribe is a guy who generates a lot of ground balls. He would love one right now. 1-0 Brewers, bottom of the sixth. Hernandez at second, Tucker at first. And Muncy in the pitch. And that one is on the inside corner. And that's a strike. It was a slider.
1: Yeah, sometimes you're like, you can't command one pitch. It's like, throw the other one. See if you have command with that one. Might reset him.
0: 0-1 now. And a pitch. And that one is low. The Brewers have D.L. Hall up and loosening in the pen with Ohtani waiting in the on-deck circle. And I don't know if you want to change it up, but Hall can have trouble with walks as well. They chant, "Let's go Dodgers." 1-1 to Muncy. Uribe fires. And that's in the dirt.
1: Muncy's got such a good eye as well. So although he's looking for a certain pitch, certain spot, he doesn't tend to get outside of that plan. And he's just baiting Uribe to come in with that sinker so he can turn on it.
0: Two on, nobody out. The 2-1. Swing and a miss. Wow. I mean, Muncy came out of his shoes. And now it's 2-2.
1: Slider again, and this is showing that that's the pitch he feels like he has command with.
0: Almost like he took something off. 2-2 now. The pitch to Muncy. Swing and a miss. He struck him out. And Muncy down on strikes. That's a huge out. And now Uribe is going to face Shohei Ohtani.
1: Well, it's a good in-at-bat adjustment for the Brewers to be able to identify the slider as the pitch he's commanding. Keep going to it.
0: 2-1, 1-out. Uribe at the belt. The righty fires. And that one down and in. And again, with that sinker, it's 99, it's 100. It's not a strike. Ball one on Ohtani, who has flied out and been hit by a pitch. Teoscar Hernandez at second, Tucker at first. The kick, the pitch. And that's in there at the knees, a sinker for a strike. And it's 1-1, a let up at 98.
1: Yeah, he's really laboring to command the sinker, but he got that one right at the knees.
0: 1-1 now. Ohtani waits. And the pitch. And that is low. And now it's 2-1. It's crazy to think. If you take all the pitches thrown this postseason and you just boil down fastballs, twos and fours, two seams and four seams, no cutters, twos and fours. The average fastball velocity in these playoffs is 96.1 miles an hour. 2-1 is outside and low. And now it's 3-1. Chad Patrick has joined D.L. Hall in the bullpen in that right field corner for the Brewers. Yeah. Brewers lead 1-0, bottom of the sixth. First and second, one out. Uribe fires. And that is ball four outside.
1: Well, the Brewers have a phenomenal bullpen, and it's not infallible, so he's having a lot of trouble with command, not typically Uribe's challenge. He's trying to find it with the slider. Didn't finish that one. He's trying to be careful with Ohtani. Even though he's struggling, you don't know when he might break out on you. So you're going to have to try to play that sinker. Will Smith here, double play possibilities. He's still one pitch away.
0: Bases loaded, one out. Smith waits the pitch. Swing and a high fly ball. Well struck. Left center field. That ball's back. Off the wall. Hernandez is in. Tucker's on his heels. Ohtani to third. And it's a two-run double for Will Smith. And the Dodgers have the lead 2-1.
1: Well, this was a self-inflicted wound with Uribe's command. He had to come in there, bases loaded, tried to get the sinker to induce the double play. A great swing by Will Smith, who has been really struggling to find his stroke, but showed promising signs at game two, lining balls to right field. That one, he got the bat head out and absolutely squared it up.
0: So instead of Miguel Rojas, Josue De Paula is being announced, and now Pat Murphy is out of the dugout and makes the point to the pen. So we've got a pitching change. The Dodgers have come to life. They've taken the lead. Call to the bullpen. Here with one out in the bottom of the sixth. It's the Dodgers 2, the Brewers 1. This is the National League Championship Series on ESPN Radio and ESPN app.
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0: 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Kike Hernandez is going to hit in DePaula's spot. So one of the great postseason performers in recent memory, Kike Hernandez, gets the opportunity to hit. Runners at second and third and one out. Infield comes in. Ohtani is at third. Smith at second. Right-hand hitter, the pitch. And a fastball is a little bit high.
1: Well, D.L. Hall's got a live arm, and there's times he can struggle with his control. So that's going to be something that the Dodgers are going to try to exploit.
0: The pitch and a breaking ball, and that's in for a strike. So now 1-1. And now time called as a beach ball gets loose over that right field wall onto the warning track.
20: It's
0: So it's Hernandez here. Kike has already homered this postseason in the division series. He has 17 career postseason homers. And the pitch. And that fastball on the inside corner for a strike. It's incredible to think that for Kike Hernandez, this is his 338th playoff plate appearance.
1: That's a whole career.
0: Second and third, one out. The 1-2. And that's low. Dodgers lead 2-1. Will Smith with a huge two-run double off Abner Uribe. Ohtani edging away at third. Smith at second. One out. Here comes. Swing and a miss. Struck him out. And Kike Hernandez is down on strikes. So D.L. Hall able to get him, and there's two away.
1: Yeah, that was a really important and great pitch by D.L. Hall. He spins his slider down and took a little bit off, and that 7-8 mile an hour difference got Hernandez out in front and over the ball, and he threw his bat down on his follow-through in total disgust.
0: Here's Tommy Edmond now, the pitch. Swing and a miss. A curveball down and in, and Edmond coming up empty. Tommy Edmond has flied to center twice in this game. Edmond back in. Here's the 0-1. Swing and a miss. You know, it's funny. We talk so much about Uribe and Ashby and McGill. This guy's got really nasty stuff. He was a big part of the Corbin Burnes trade. He came over along with Joey Ortiz.
1: Oh, he's filthy. Don't get a lot of hits off. He may walk you.
0: 0-2. Fouled off at the plate.
1: I mean, he's got a starting pitcher's repertoire. He's a sinker, curveball, changeup, four-seamer, slider, and a sweeper. And all of it is pretty nasty in terms of the sharpness on the ball. So although you might walk, you also might chase out of the zone.
0: Edmond back in. Here's the 0-2. And that's in the dirt. Tommy Edmond so far in these playoffs, just 1-for-11. His season got off to a delayed start this year, coming off right ankle surgery. It took him a while to come back. He didn't start the year until June 17th. He's got Ohtani at third, Smith at second. A 1-2 is in there, got him looking, and Edmond is gone on strikes, and Hall able to limit the damage. He strikes out back-to-back hitters to end the inning, and the Dodgers lead two. But they pick up two, and the Dodgers take the lead. We go to the seventh, and it's L.A. 2, Milwaukee 1. This is the National League Championship Series on ESPN Radio and the ESPN app, presented by Gusto.
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22: And now it's time for the answer to our trivia question brought to you by Lids. The Dodgers are the ninth defending World Series champ to go down 0-2 in a best of seven series the following postseason. Only one of the previous eight came back to win the series. What team pulled off that feat? The answer would be the 1978 Yankees versus the Dodgers in the World Series. A reminder, a change in the postseason schedule because of a forecast for rain tomorrow night in Cleveland. ALCS Game 3, ESPN Radio coverage at 12:30 Eastern. 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Back to Doug Glanville and Boog Shambi.
0: All right, Christine, thank you. A couple of changes defensively for the Dodgers. Kike Hernandez stays in the game and takes over in center field for Páez, who was pinch hit for by Max Muncy, who stays in the game and takes over at third base.
1: Well, they're going to miss Páez's defense. You know, he's the lead out there. And Hernandez, although versatile, not quite the center fielder as Páez.
0: Dodgers lead it 2-1. We're in the top half of the seventh. Snell back to work delivers. And a fastball is high to Andrew Vaughn. It'll be Vaughn, then Bowers, and then Mitchell. Nobody on, nobody out. The Dodgers trying to break through and take a game in this series. The 1-0 is in for a strike. Blake Snell has been sensational in this game. Six innings, he's given up one run, I should say. The 1-1 is low. But in the stretch right now, you set down 14 in a row. And here in this game, he has struck out 9. Vaughn, right-hand bat, stocky, the 2-1. And that's too high. And the count is 3-1. And for Snell, walks sometimes are a concern. He's only walked one in this game. Here comes a 3-1 to Vaughn. And that is in for a strike. He goes 3-1 changeup and dots it 3-2.
1: I mean, he's had a lot of confidence with all his pitchers. Any count. Changeup, changeup.
0: Vaughn waits. Here it comes. Swing and a foul straight back over the screen. And Vaughn stays alive on a heater at 97 miles an hour. 50,708 here tonight at Dodger Stadium. And the Dodgers have a 2-1 advantage in the seventh. Snell is ready. Payoff pitch. And a curve is high, and it's ball four. He tried to freeze him with the breaking ball, and instead the tying run is on base. So Vaughn at first, and Christian Yelich will run for Vaughn.
1: They tried to get that breaking ball, and it rolled on him just a little bit. It went a little bit out and then stayed high, so he was not able to get the downward tilt he needed to get that into the zone.
0: So Yelich, at 34 years old, still runs pretty well. He swiped 11 bases this year.
1: Yeah, you know, he still can move, and he stole a big base in the Padres series. And of course, he has a lot of experience to read, and Snell is not great at holding runners. It's not been a concern throughout his career. It's been 123 stolen bases against him.
0: So, and obviously, the other important thing is now Freddie Freeman is someone to chat with out there. Yeah. Is Freddie happy to get a chance to talk to Yelich? He's as good a conversationalist as we have at first base in the game, I would say. Here's Bowers now. And the pitch. Check swing and a called strike.
1: Well, as Dave Roberts would say, and then he will put a knife in your back.
0: That's right.
1: When he gets a bat.
0: So. Activity in the bullpen for the Dodgers. Down that left field line, it is the righty Evan Phillips. Snell comes set. Here's the 0-1, and that's in the dirt, and stopped nicely by Will Smith.
1: Smith's done a nice job of any of the breaking balls, change up, he's stayed it, kept it in front, minimized the ability of the Brewers to take an extra 90 feet.
0: Bowers waits, Snell The 1-1. And that's down and away. So two balls and a strike. Jake Bowers has flied to left, struck out swinging. He hit lefties really well this year. The 2-1. Swing and a foul ball into the mid of Smith, and it's a strike, 2-2.
1: Wow, he went with a changeup, left on left, just threw it up there, and Bowers was just way over it. Timing wasn't bad, but he was stunned at how much that ball dropped in.
0: Yelich edging away at first, the pitch. Swing and a bouncer, foul of first. And two on Bowers. In the outfield defensively, left to right, Teoscar Hernandez, Kike Hernandez, and Kyle Tucker. And they're shaded the other way. Bowers waits. Snell. And a 2-2. Dribbled foul at the plate. They'll do it again.
1: We're up to 94 pitches now, so getting into that red zone a little bit about what is the lane that the Dodgers are looking at to do that handoff to the bullpen. A bunch of lefties on deck. Mitchell.
0: Throw to first, and stepping back in is Yelich. Here's one for you, Dougie.
1: Yeah.
0: In the playoffs this year, not including this game, there have been 29 games, so 58 total starts. And some have had openers and bullpens, but a starting pitcher has reached 100 pitches in these playoffs three times. The 2-2 is inside. And now it's three balls and two strikes. So, I mean, it's 100 yeah. pitches. Three out of 58.
1: 50, yeah. No, I mean, it's elimination flavor, game seven flavor, make the moves quickly. I don't want them to see the third time around. I mean, there's just a lot of forces against any starter going that deep.
0: 3-2 now. Yelich at first. Snell comes set. Snell is ready. There goes Yelich. And the pitch is fouled back our way and just above us. I mean, that was coming right at me.
1: Yeah, that was
0: no interest.
1: But I like the exit velo. I felt that was the launch angle. It was like going to land like a pillow. It was going to land like a pillow on you.
0: I like where your head's at. You're keeping it positive.
1: Yes.
0: We had a game in Anaheim that we worked together where I injured my thumb on a foul ball and probably took me 3 months to get over it. Snell is ready. Here we go. 3-2. Tapped foul, Bowers. Holy cow, hanging in there. 3-2. Remember Bowers the other day with that monstrous plate appearance of 12 pitch at bat. He ended up working the walk.
1: Yeah, that was an inspiring at bat for the Brewers for sure. I mean, everybody respected that. He battled 12 pitches and worked his way on.
0: This will be pitch number 10. Yelich at first. Yelich goes, 3-2. Swing and a line drive, curling down the right side, and that ball is foul. Oh, boy. The Bowers never left the box. He was pretty certain that that ball was going to curl foul.
1: He just got a little bit out in front of this, and when you get out in front towards the end, it just sort of hooks. Just the way his swing was. That was almost like a Bryce Harper finish, the way he kind of leaned into that.
0: Mm-hmm.
1: But he knew right away it was hook and foul.
0: Yelich at first. Nobody out. And a throw to first, and Yelich steps back in. He's been going the last few pitches.
1: Well, the big advantage here is if Snell doesn't hold well, big leg kick when he's going to the plate right now, and he throws a lot of these breaking balls. Worst case scenario for the Brewers, strikeout and a stolen base.
0: There goes Yelich, the pitch. Swing and a high fly ball, right field. This ball's back. This one's got a chance. And it's gone! Into the pavilion over the right field wall. Jake Bowers. Scores will touch them all. And the Brewers have the lead on pitch number 11. What an at bat from Jake Bowers. He finishes with a two-run homer. And the Brewers have the lead 3-2.
1: I mean, what can you say about Jake Bowers? These at-bats exemplify the Brewer spirit. All these pitches, working it, fouling it off, going best against best. And all season long, that is who he has been. He gets his walks, he has his power, and he gets the big hits when they need it.
0: Wow. And the first offering here to Mitchell is inside for a ball. So Bowers with a monumental plate appearance. And a pitch. Swing and a high fly ball right field. That ball is back. That ball is gone. And Mitchell will touch them all as they come pouring out of the first base dugout of the Brewers. And Mitchell slowly circles the bases. The Brewers now lead it 4-2.
1: I mean, this is absolutely stunning. I mean, you know, Bowers hits lefties well. Mitchell has not had as much success. But you talk about capitalizing on anything in the zone. And these Brewers hitters just jumped on that pitch right in the center. And these were not cheap. These balls were significantly out.
0: Yeah, I mean, both of them, no doubters. Absolutely. Back-to-back home runs. And the Brewers have taken a 4-2 lead on the Dodgers, and they are stunned here in L.A. Call to the bullpen. Nobody out, nobody on. Milwaukee 4 and L.A. 2. 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
22: I'm Christine Lisi. Guardians ace Gavin Williams gets the call in Game 3 of the American League Championship Series tomorrow versus the Rays. It's Griffin Jacks for Tampa Bay. He'll be making his first career postseason start on 7 days rest. A rainy forecast in Cleveland tomorrow has changed the postseason schedule. 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
0: All right, Christine, thank you so much. And here in L.A., how about the Brewers, the no-slug Brewers, who were next to last in the majors in homers hit this year? They get back-to-back homers to turn this game around. They've hit three in the game and lead it 4-2. Evan Phillips will take over. It'll be Pratt to dig in on the right side. And a pitch. And that is outside, ball one.
1: Yeah, I mean, it was a stunning display of power. And you say, okay, keep the lefty in, lefty, lefty. Absolutely imploded on the Dodger.
0: No doubt. The 1-0. Swing and a ground ball up the middle, and that's a base hit for Cooper Pratt. And the Brewers have a man at first and still nobody out for Luis Lara.
1: Pratt just stays on top of the plate, but he's also got a pretty good up-the-middle, inside-out stroke. And he was able to get the bat head early on that one, pull it through the hole on the left side.
0: What an at-bat from Bowers, and then Mitchell just tees off as they go back-to-back. Lara turns around, hit left-handed, the pitch. Swing and a bouncer foul, first base side, and for Jake Bowers in game two. It was that 12-pitch at bat that ended in a walk that was so crucial for their win. And here today, an 11-pitch at bat that ends with a home run. The 0-1 outside. And a ball and a strike, the count to Lara, who is 0-for-2. He's flied to right, and he has struck out swinging.
1: And Mitchell only had one home run the entire season against lefties.

0: fight for California. The Victory Cannon. And of course,
1: Touchdown California!
0: The traditions of Cal football live here. 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The Golden Bears take on Wake Forest in Berkeley. 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
2: This is Bear Territory!
3: Making contact as well, and it's just another weapon in the arsenal of this Brewers team. They can run. They go first to third well.
4: 1-2 now. Phillips is ready. Phillips fires. There goes the runner. The pitch is fouled away off to the left. Well, they took your advice, Dougie.
3: Yeah, I mean, just it's pressure. You know, keep the pressure going. And Lara's a good guy to have at the plate for that. And Cooper Pratt looked in to see what happened to the ball, just in case it's somewhere where he has to change direction.
4: Lara back in the box, left side. Switch hitter waits. Phillips. There goes the runner. The pitch is hit in the air, left field to Oscar Hernandez, drifting back. Makes the catch. Back to first is Cooper Pratt. One away.
3: And Pratt took off and went all the way to the back, touched it, and then just went back after Hernandez was able to catch it.
4: Such a funny thing with these playoffs and the Brewers. There's been a lot of discussion, at least online, about how they're playing or the way you're supposed to play or analytics. It's so many different angles that people are attacking, and the Brewers just continue to win a bunch of different ways. First offering is in for a strike to Ortiz. They're not a big power team, but they can slug when they need to, obviously. And in the postseason, all teams, if you out-homer your opponent these playoffs, you're 18-4. Throw to first and diving back in is Pratt. Now, not homering, and you go 7-19. Right now, the Dodgers are in danger, making that number 7-20. The Brewers were the only team in the majors this year who had a winning record when they didn't homer. The 0-1. Check swing and a pitch down and away. Appeal to first, and he went. That's Alan Porter on the call down there.
3: Well, and that tells you something about their team and just the ways they can win.
4: That's right.
3: We've seen them destroy teams just running them out of the stadium, first and third, playing good defense, getting bunts down. They are just versatile.
4: 0-2 now. Phillips, there goes the runner. The pitch is lined. Caught at first by Freeman. He'll step on the bag, and that will be a double play. Well, with the runner on the move, and Ortiz hit it hard, and Freeman able to grab it and turn it into two outs and end the inning. But damage done. The Brewers score three times on a pair of homers. Time to stretch midway in the seventh, and it's 4-2 Milwaukee. This is the National League Championship Series on ESPN Radio and the ESPN app, presented by Gusto.
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4: Back here in LA and from Dodger Stadium, we go to the bottom of the seventh. And it'll be the top of the order. Mookie Betts, Freddie Freeman, and Teoscar Hernandez. Brewers lead it 4-2. D.L. Hall back to work, delivers. And fires in a strike. Betts, Freeman, and Hernandez against this lefty. Right now, it's quiet in the Milwaukee pen. The 0-1. And that's in the dirt. That kicks away from Contreras. A ball and a strike now. Betts with a single sandwich between a fly out to right and a line out to center. Hall listens in, says yes, 1-1. Hit on the ground towards third. Short hop, Ortiz fields, throws him out. And there's one away. He is smooth over there.
5: And this was not an easy play because he sprinted in, did not hesitate, and picked the hop. And it was a little bit of a short hop. So on the run, one-handed. And then he collected himself and threw a strike over there. But a very aggressive approach to that ball. Didn't want to stay back and get flat-footed, so he ran through the ball.
4: Very good defensive Brewer team. And the first offering to Freeman is fouled away off to the left. Freddie Freeman, 0-for-3. He's flat out twice, and he's grounded out. One out, bases clear, 4-2 Milwaukee, the pitch. Swing and a line drive, left field, Churio back, racing, makes the catch. Freeman lines out hard to left field, but Churio got a good jump and heading towards the line, was able to haul it in, and there's two away.
5: Well, they had him defended perfectly, and Churio, such good speed, he closed on that ball well. Freeman hit it pretty squarely, so it didn't have as much slice to it, and he was able to run it down.
4: So now it's Hernandez 0-for-2. First offering, taps one on the ground to third. Ortiz charges, fires in time to get Hernandez, and an easy 1-2-3 inning for D.L. Hall. We played seven here from Dodger Stadium, and it's the Brewers 4 and the Dodgers 2 in Game 3. 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
4: Don't miss the Rays and the Guardians Game 3 in the ALCS. 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Roki Sasaki will take over. Hard-throwing right-hander replaces Evan Phillips. Top of the order, it'll be Churio, Terang, and Contreras. Jackson Churio led this game off, first pitch of the game, and he deposited it into the right field pavilion. The first of three homers the Brewers have hit in this game, and all in that same general direction. Here's Jackson Churio now, right hand back. Sasaki fires. Swing and a miss.
5: Sasaki has a big arm, high triple digit fastballs, different splitters to throw at you.
4: Deal one. And that's downstairs. He's still only 24 years old. He's still learning at this level. He's got real good stuff. The 1-1, and a swing and a miss on a pitch that missed by a foot and a half.
5: It's a splitter, and he throws it 92, very hard splitter, so has a lot of tumble to it, and hitters are gearing up for 100 miles per hour on the fastball. Really tough adjustment.
4: Yeah, Sasaki has not been totally healthy, right? He's thrown 158 and two-thirds innings of the regular season at a 4.48 ERA. The 1-2. Swing and a ground ball to third. To his left, Muncy. Fires to first and one out.
5: And Sasaki sometimes gets bitten by the home run. That four-seam fastball.
4: Yeah, the batter now will be Bryce Terang, who is 0-for-3. And the pitch. Swing and a foul tip into the mitt of Smith. So how about the Brewers powering up and using the long ball, the 0-1. And that's in the dirt.
5: Well, it seemed like on paper, the least likely lane they would get these back-to-back. I mean, Bowers has hit lefties well, but Bowers goes deep, and then Mitchell off a lefty. It just was like that wasn't the likely scenario.
4: Yep. The 1-1 is down and in. Yeah, the probability was low in that spot. I'm with you. 2-1 on Terang. We're in the top of the eighth. The Brewers lead the Dodgers 4-2 here in Game 3. The 2-1 is fouled back. 2-2 now. So the Brewers bidding to take Game 3, and then they would be one win away from the World Series. It would be the second World Series in Brewers history. The 2-2. Swing and a foul straight back. He'll do it again. That pitch at 101.
5: And just think about Brewer history, how often the Dodgers have knocked the Brewers out. I mean, it's incredible. You don't realize how many times the Dodgers have knocked the Brewers out of the playoffs.
4: The 2-2. Swing and a foul out of play off to the left.
5: So, those are you know, you're talking about exercising demons. I mean, it's particularly, you know, they've had a lot of success getting to the postseason, but it's been particularly circling around the Dodgers being the ones to spoil their dreams.
4: 2-2, Terang waits, here it comes. Check swing and a roller towards third. Charging Muncy, unloads quickly. Safe at first, and Terang beat it out. And that was going to be a tough play. It'll be an infield single for Bryce Terang.
5: Yeah, check swing. He got out of the box a little delayed, and Muncy knew he had no time. So when he was running to get the ball on the run, he tried to throw it to his own hand from glove to hand as quickly as possible and didn't get a whole lot on the throw because he was just trying to get rid of it.
4: Here's Contreras now. Sasaki with a man at first and a throw over to first. Now you were mentioning, I mean, look, this is, for the Brewers, the eighth time they made the playoffs in the last 9 years. Sasaki fires. Swing and a foul back over the screen and out of play. The Dodgers beat him in the LCS to eliminate them in 2018. They beat him in the wild card series in 2020 to eliminate them that year.
5: That's two.
4: And then last year sweeping them in the LCS. Next offering fouled away out of play off to the right.

0: William Contreras, the count 0-2. Contreras 0-3 in this game. A couple of strikeouts and a ground out. The 0-2. Swing and a line drive, base hit, slicing out into right center field. Racing around second on his way to third is Terang, and he's in. And they're at first and third with one away following that single by Contreras. And the batter will be Christian Yelich.
1: And we were talking earlier about Contreras' ability to use the big part of the field, and he just kind of almost slowed his swing down, maybe just adjusting to the change of speeds, and then he just punched it to right center, and that's a great thing for the Brewers' ability to go to first to third. Terang speed and the long throw, no play at all at third base.
0: Justin Robleski was up and loosening in the pen, and Dave Roberts out of the dugout, and we've got a pitching change. Call to the bullpen with one out and runners at first and third here in inning number 8. Brewers 4, Dodgers 2. This is the National League Championship Series on ESPN Radio and ESPN app.
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5: Christine Lisi. The American League Championship Series resumes with the Guardians hosting the Rays in Game 3 tomorrow. Gavin Williams, who was masterful in the ALDS against the White Sox, gets the call for Cleveland. Griffin Jacks for Tampa Bay. He'll be making his first career postseason start because of rain forecast tomorrow night in Cleveland. ESPN radio coverage of ALCS Game 3 begins at 12:30 Eastern. That's also moved Game 4 for the Brewers and Dodgers in the NLCS. ESPN radio coverage kicks off at 7:30 Eastern. Back to Doug Glanville and Boog Shambi in L.A.
0: All right, Christine, thank you so much. Justin Robleski will take over. And the lefty will face Christian Yelich, who came on as a pinch runner for Andrew Vaughn in the seventh. What a turn of events in this one. Dodgers took the lead on a Will Smith RBI double, and the Brewers got back-to-back homers in the seventh, one by Bowers and one by Mitchell.
1: And, you know, they set the table for the home run with the Vaughn walk. And I think that that's sometimes part of their game. You know, get on base in front of the times when those home runs come.
0: Yep. Infield pinching in the pitch, and Yelich bounces one, foul down the third baseline, and I mean that was close.
1: Real close.
0: John Tompain right there on the call, and emphatically saying, nope, it's a foul ball.
1: Wow. I mean, it's over, where it goes over that bag, even though it landed foul, high chopper, so he had to kind of triangulate with the height, but he is standing right there.
0: Mm-hmm. So now Yelich, who's hitting 368 this postseason, runs even with the base at third. The pitch is cut on and missed. And a four-seam fastball that was darting away from Yelich. Terang at third, Contreras at first. 4-2 Milwaukee as they look for more. The next offering in the dirt. It kicks away from Smith. Here comes Terang, and the Brewers add on, and it is 5-2. Milwaukee has one more.
1: And Smith had done such a good job blocking for Snell. This one he could not get. It's a slider that goes down and in. It kicks and it hits sort of the heel of his glove and the lower part of his chest protector and then goes sideways towards the first base dugout at pretty good speed.
0: A wild pitch. Next offering is outside. So Contreras down to second, and here's Yelich awaiting a 2-2. Here comes check swing and a pitch down and away, and he went, says John Tumpane at third. I'm not sure about that. Wroblewski able to get Christian Yelich.
6: First base delivered by Jake Bowers.
0: And the batter now will be Jake Bowers. First one is outside to Bowers, who had an 11-pitch at-bat in the seventh with a man aboard and ended up hitting a two-run homer to give Milwaukee a 3-2 lead. The 1-0. Swing and a miss.
1: Yeah, he's one of those hitters that he can get ahead in the count and really have a plan on what he's looking for and be able to zone it up. And he's done it all season long.
0: The 1-1 is down and away. There's a great story about Bowers. His first year with Milwaukee hit 199. He had actually decided to quit. He was going to not play anymore until his wife came home a few days after he decided and said that she was pregnant with their child. Next offering cut on and missed. They needed the health care. And so he decided to sign with the Brewers on a minor league deal. Impacted their team last year and then had the great season, I should say, this year. Next pitch on the outside corner, and Bowers retired by Wroblewski, but the Brewers pick up one more. We'll go to the bottom of the eighth, and it is the Brewers 5, the Dodgers 2. This is the National League Championship Series on ESPN Radio and ESPN app, presented by Gusto.
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0: Back in L.A. as we go to the bottom of the eighth, and how about D.L. Hall? He's got all five guys that he's faced, including the pair of strikeouts, and Kyle Tucker is scheduled to start it off in the bottom of the eighth.
1: Well, you mentioned the depth of this bullpen. This is part of it. You know, you think about the guys that they pencil in or pen in, really, with Ashby and McGill, Uribe, but they also have guys like Hall that kind of give them the swingman approach, and he's been really strong.
0: So D.L. Hall continues. There's Tucker, who has singled, flied out, and walked. Hall works off the first base side of the rubber, fires. And a pitch missing down and away. That was a slider.

0: becomes a 1-0. And that is in for a strike. Hall, who hails from Valdosta, Georgia. The 1-1. Swing and a liner foul, first base side.
1: Well, that ball went right towards the Brewer dugout.
0: Yeah. It was in the general direction of Pat Murphy, who's used to that. Sal Frelick hit him in his leg earlier during the regular season. A 1-2. Swing and a dribbler foul back towards the Brewer on deck circle down to our right.
1: Yeah, it kind of looks like that, you know, what is it, Washington crossing the Delaware. He's got the one leg up. But then he got hit by shrapnel, and that was it.
0: 1-2 now. And a pitch. Swing and a foul out of play off to the left. You're right. I mean, Murph has that. Pat Murphy has the jaw, right? And he leans over the railing, and he's got that sort of leadership energy. The 1-2 is down and away. I am here. Everybody can see me.
1: I think the Brewers can make a cartoon after, you know, like animate the Pat Murphy show.
0: No doubt. The 2-2. Swing and a liner. Foul. First base side. Yeah, I mean, a couple years ago, when he was in his first year, they would jokingly call him Patches after the character from Dodgeball. The 2-2. Swing and a ball lifted in the air. Shallow right center field. Mitchell on and makes the catch. And there's one away. And remember, Murphy got the job as Craig Counsell moved on to the Chicago Cubs. And if you're familiar with the movie Dodgeball, you'll get the joke. But at one point, Christian Yelich said, yeah, I mean, you know, we're the underdog group, you know. Counsell left for Globo Gym. First offering to Muncy is in for a strike.
1: Yeah, he doesn't have a jersey hanging up.
0: He does.
1: Yeah, I remember.
0: Yes, he does. He's got a Patches. Is it O'Houlihan? The 0-1 is cut on and missed. And nothing into in his office. He's got it hanging up. Muncy pinch hit in the sixth and struck out swinging. D.L. Hall, the 0-2. Swing and a ball popped up. Left field, Ortiz going out, Churio coming on, Churio calls him off, and he makes the catch. And with two away, here comes Shohei Ohtani, who has flied to left, been hit by a pitch, and he has walked.
1: Well, the Dodgers are just trying to find any way to get something going against this Brewer pitching staff. I mean, if you stay close to them, they find ways to tack on runs.
0: Here comes the pitch. Swing and a liner up the middle of the base hit. And Ohtani absolutely smoked that. I mean, yeah, 113.5 at a line drive single back up the middle.
1: I think it went like through DL Hall.
0: Yeah,
1: I mean, just looked like the ball just teleported through. Wow, that ball was smoked.
0: Yeah, it was absolutely clobbered. Pat Murphy out of the dugout makes the point to the pen. He had Trevor McGill loosening, and Trevor McGill coming into the game. Call to the bullpen, and with two outs and a man at first here in the bottom of the eighth, it's the Brewers 5 and the Dodgers 2. This is the National League Championship Series on ESPN Radio and the ESPN app.
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9: All right, Christine, thanks so much. And the big closer, the right-hander, Trevor McGill, will take over. And McGill coming out here with Ohtani at first and two down. And McGill, hard thrower, and he's got good stuff, Dougie.
1: Yeah, and a knuckle curve, 100-mile-an-hour four-seamer. And this is such a good lane, you know, where you'd want to put McGill in, right? You have Will Smith, righty. Hernandez, Edmund, you're turning around to a weaker side,
9: yep.
1: And Mookie Betts. So he's got four righties in here where definitely is more of an advantage.
9: Ohtani at first, and the first one to Smith. And that fastball is in for a strike. He goes 6'8", 253. And McGill, another really hard thrower in that Milwaukee pen. His four-seam fastball averages 98. The 0-1, and that is inside. Will Smith with a big two-run double in the sixth to give the Dodgers a short-lived 2-1 lead. The pitch, and that is in for a strike. And now 1-2. McGill doesn't like the baseball, holds it up in the air, and throws it out of play. I asked him about that the other day, and he got a big smile on his face.
1: It's so entertaining.
9: It's so entertaining. When he says, I don't like the baseball, he holds it up in disgust, like I'm banishing this baseball. But I did talk to him about it, and he told me two amazing things about the way he throws the ball out of play. One, he was told that there's a group of Brewers fans that have a drinking game based on him throwing the ball out of play, and he likes to participate, not knowing who it is or if they're actually playing. The 1-2 is outside, and two balls and two strikes. And he said anytime the batter uses his timeout, yes, he will do it as well as just the sort of...
1: I'm spiting you right
9: yes,
1: now.
9: Yes, I spite you. 2-2. Swing and a fly ball right field towards the line. Lara near the line makes the catch in fair ground. And McGill able to get out number three. We're headed to the ninth here in L.A. It's the Brewers 5 and the Dodgers 2. 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
9: Well, we go to the top of the ninth, and the Brewers have a 5-2 lead on the Dodgers here in Game 3. Justin Wroblewski will continue on the mound. It'll be Mitchell, Pratt, and Lara for Milwaukee. Brewers 5 runs, 7 hits, no errors. The Dodgers 2-5-0. And here in this one, the home run ball is factored in a big way. As Churio, Bowers, and Mitchell have each homered. And here is Mitchell, part of the back-to-back homers in that 7th inning. And he's had a good night, a walk, a strikeout looking at a solo homer. And the pitch. And that one is inside. Pretty amazing until this year. Garrett Mitchell was telling me pregame he would play the game with an insulin pump in his back pocket. Next pitch in for a strike, and it's 1-1. Now he has something that's basically attached to his skin. On, I think it's his left side. Next pitch misses. But he uses it and wears it on the side that he doesn't slide on. And I'm saying that seriously. The 2-1 is in for a strike. And Mitchell asking Mark Wegner about that. Open stance left side. 2-2 is on the inside corner. And Mitchell is rung up on strikes, and there's one away.
1: He kind of threw his hands up, like, but then didn't really feel confident to challenge it. And certainly you want to save these challenges if you can.
9: Save for your catcher.
1: Let the catcher do it.
9: No doubt. Here's the pitch. And a breaking ball in for a strike.
1: Wroblewski had a really good season, made the All-Star team. You know, that's a very full repertoire of pitches.
9: Deal one. And that one in the dirt. Yeah, Wroblewski had a fine year. And you mentioned an All-Star this year for the first time. 3.66 through 140 innings. 3.66 ERA. Next pitch is down and in.
1: They are pounding Pratt in, lefty or righty, does not matter. They keep moving his feet because he's really on the line, that inner line of the batter's box. His feet are there, so he's starting to move off of it.
9: The pitch, and the 2-1 is lined out at a right center field, and a base hit for Cooper Pratt.
1: This is third hit, and it was interesting to watch him move his feet from the batter's box. He started backing away from the plate because they're just pounding him in. And then he got a breaking ball up and just went the other way. I mean, just, you know, you could see his wheels turning on how to make some in-at-bat adjustments. And that was a great job by Pratt.
9: Well, he has not seemed shy about playing in this spotlight, Cooper Pratt, the pitch. And that is in for a strike to Luis Lara. Wroblewski leaning over, listening in. One out, man at first. The pitch. Foul back. And it's 0-2. Lara 0-3 in this game. It's a Milwaukee team. They have the best record in baseball for the second straight year. Won a franchise best 103 games. And their fourth straight Central Division title. And they're three outs away from taking a three-game-to-none lead against the back-to-back defending world champs. Here's a swing and a liner, right field. Tucker coming on, slides and makes the catch.
1: Yeah, I think that was kind of a safety slide, kind of just making sure he was behind the ball, but it had plenty of height where he could have run through that, but felt more comfortable going down and being underneath the ball.
9: Yeah, you have guys that like just like doing that, right? Yeah. That feel comfortable, safer when they slide, and he definitely is someone that likes to slide. It just feels a little safer for him. First offering to Ortiz misses. Joey Ortiz has struck out, grounded out, and lined into a double play as he stepped out to check the sides for Matt Erickson, coaching at third. Wroblewski fires, swinging a foul back, and it's 1-1. Brewers 5 runs, 8 hits, and no errors. The Dodgers 2-5-0. Right-hand hitter digs back in. Left-hand pitcher sets. The 1-1. There goes the runner. Pitch is a little bit low. Throw down to second is too late. And it's a stolen base. So Cooper Pratt swipes a bag. And now if Ortiz can find space or grass somewhere with a base hit, the Brewers can pick up an insurance run.
1: Yeah, the ball got there in time. It was just thrown very short. And
13: at second base.
1: It was thrown short, and the hop came up, and it made Edmund have to reach way high and then try to come back down on the tag.
9: And the Dodgers are actually challenging the safe call at second base. I think what they're challenging is that Pratt popped off the base and Edmund kept the tag on him.
1: That's the only thing, because he beat the throw by a mile.
9: Yeah, because as you said, it was a short hop, and it bounced up so high that even though it was there quickly, it was a hard one for Edmund to corral up top and then put the tag back down.
1: Yeah, I mean, Pratt is literally standing on the base. I mean, when he tags him. I mean, his foot is there by a mile, and then it's whether he came off, and one of his foot comes off, but the other one stays.
13: The call on the field is confirmed. The runner is safe.
9: Yeah, the runner.
13: Los Angeles has one challenge remaining.
1: And they're like, well, why not use it? They're just like, why not use it?
9: Yeah.
1: You know, maybe he came off.
9: Give it a shot.
1: But that was a tough throw. It was really short, and Edmund, you know, he tried to come high and then make the tag down, but that was so high up, he couldn't catch the ball as he's rising and then try to come back down in time, and Pratt just did a good job of getting in there.
9: So it's Pratt at second with two away. And the 2-1. Swinging a foul out of play off to the right. Ortiz hanging in there.
1: I kind of noticed Pratt likes feet first slides. You know, he seems to be more his style going in.
9: Ortiz back in right side. 2-2. And that sliced foul out of play off to the right. Would you go feet first and head first? Or?
1: No, I was always feet first. Okay. Yeah, always. Well, and now they give you the plate when you're coming home, so I understand why there's more head first.
9: Sure.
1: But if we did that, someone would have blocked you and broken everything.
9: Sure.
1: So I was like, oh, no.
9: The 2-2. Swinging a foul at the plate. And Ortiz able to stay alive. Joey Ortiz, originally drafted by the Orioles out of New Mexico State. And came over the Corbin Burns trade a few years back. 2-2 now. The pitch. Swing and a ground ball. Base hit left field. Here's Pratt racing around third. He's coming in to score. And the stolen base nets another run. It's 6-2 Milwaukee.
1: I mean, the Brewers just continue to show you that if you give them an inch, they take a mile. And they just continue to stretch that mile. This is base stealing. They took advantage of the wild pitches. The pressure baseball with their legs is part of the game. Yes, they hit the home runs, and that is the exclamation point. But they are continuing to try to tack on runs.
9: No doubt. Here's Churio. And the first offering, a changeup in for a strike. Churio, a homer, a pop out, a ground out, and a ground out. And the 0-1 is in for a strike. So Jack, as manager Pat Murphy calls him, 1-for-4. Brewers lead at 6-2, top 9. The 0-2 is tapped softly back to the pitcher. Robleski has it, runs halfway to first, underhands to Freeman. And the inning comes to a close. The Brewers add another. We'll go to the bottom of the ninth. Last chance for the Dodgers. And it's Milwaukee on top, 6-2. 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
9: No, don't miss Brewers and Dodgers game 4 in the NLCS tomorrow, 7:30 Eastern on FS1 and right here on ESPN Radio. It'll be Kike Hernandez, Tommy Edman, and Mookie Betts here in the bottom of the ninth. L.A. trailing it by 4. So Trevor McGill trying to close this one out. And Kike Hernandez, who did not start but pinch hit in the sixth and struck out swinging. McGill fires. And the first offering is in for a strike. Brewers lead at 6-2, 6 runs, 9 hits, no errors for the Dodgers, 2-5-0. McGill is ready, the 0-1. Swing and a liner, right field. Lara back, steadies, and makes the catch. And Hernandez flies to right. There is one out.
1: Well, McGill just, you know, it's pretty straightforward. His fastball, curveball, and location is key, and velocity. He can hit triple digits.
9: And now Tommy Edman will turn around and hit left-handed. Edman 0 for 3. Brewers 6, Dodgers 2. McGill fires. And a fastball through there for a strike. One one down. McGill deals. Swing and a miss. Tommy Edman has flied to center twice, and he's also struck out looking. Oh and two. The pitch. Swing and a bouncer, foul of first.

0: So McGill here listens in. Now he says yes. One out, base is clear. Here's the pitch. Swing and a miss. Struck him out. And there's two away.
1: Well, just when you kind of try to sit on that fastball, he has this nasty breaker. Puts a little spin on it, and it's straight down. Edmund swing right over it. And the strikeout is recorded.
0: First one to Betts, and that is in for a strike. Betts digs back in. Milwaukee leading 6-2, two outs, bottom nine. And the next pitch is in for a strike, and Betts will challenge.
2: Pitch is called a strike, the batter's challenging.
0: So an ABS challenge for Mookie Betts. And it's a ball. And the call is overturned.
1: Yeah, Betts didn't hesitate. He has such a good sense of the zone, and if it's in the zone, he's so good at making contact. One of the highest contact rates you can imagine. He's just constantly in the zone and able to at least put the bat on the ball.
0: Betts digs back in, 1-1, two outs, bases clear. The pitch, and yeah, that's in the dirt. Now Mookie, and this one, 1-for-4 with a single. He's flied out, single to left, line to center, and bounced to third. McGill is ready. And a 2-1 on the way. Check swing and a pitch upstairs, appeal to first, didn't go. And now it's 3-1.
1: So his contact rate, when it's in the zone, 94.8%. The league is 82.7. So it's just amazing bat-to-ball skills.
0: The 3-1 is lifted foul out of play off to the right. Yeah, and in Mookie's prime, those bat-to-ball skills comboed with slug. Yeah. I mean, that's the thing that made him so unique.
1: He doesn't swing at the first pitch very often either. Just amazing hitter.
0: McGill is ready. Here's a 3-2. Swing and a ball popped up. Foul ground. That's off to the right, and that'll get out of play. Brewers leading this one 6-2. A home run barrage in the seventh inning. The story here. Bowers and Mitchell. 3-2 pitch. Swing and a foul tip into the mitt of Contreras. And that's the ball game. And the Milwaukee Brewers are one win away from the World Series. McGill closes it out. And the Brewers win it 6-2 the final. What a performance by the Brewers.
1: Well, the Brewers, once again, something that we've seen time and time again this postseason is if they give up a run, they respond. They have so much counterpunching going on. And in this particular case, it came with bunches, the two back-to-back home runs in the seventh inning. They gave up some runs in the sixth inning with Uribe, who rarely finally kind of got to him finally. But then at the same time, the offense came in the seventh and then put up the big inning. So this is the Brewers, and they tack on. They'll get their walks. There's a lot of pressure baseball, and if you don't execute on the mound and throwing strikes, they're going to take advantage of it. So you combine that with the rest of the bullpen putting up zeros and a great job by Gasser.
0: Yeah, Gasser gave them what they needed, and then that bullpen again. But, man, Bowers delivering, Mitchell delivering, and then I love seeing just playing the game in the later stages. They continue to move guys and moving guys with contact, and they get a couple of insurance runs, and now they're up 3-0.
1: I mean, it's just they've steamrolled, and it's been quiet, but these close games, we've seen it. When they're close, they can tack on runs. And all through the Padres series, there's only one run, two runs separating every pitch that was thrown with one or two runs. Now with the Dodgers, they've actually been able to get bigger leads, three runs and more.
0: Let's send it downstairs. Here is Alden Gonzalez.
3: Yeah, I'm here with Brewers first baseman Jake Bowers. And Jake, you did it again. Another long at-bat leading to a good result. This one, 11 pitches leading to the go-ahead home run. Take us through it.
4: Again, it was just, I don't know, man. Mine went blank, found the flow, went into compete mode, and, yeah, just happy I put a good swing on it.
3: Jake, what is it about this Brewers offense that any time the Dodgers seem to be building momentum, you guys would come right back and take it from them?
4: It's not just the offense. As a team, we have each other's backs. Our only goal in the game is to pick each other up and play for each other, man, and that's what that was about right there.
3: We talked a lot about the bullpen in this series, but today, seeing Robert Gasser throw up 5 scoreless innings against that lineup, what was it like watching him work today?
4: Man, so impressive. So impressive what he did. Didn't have the easiest year, but he's been firing on all cylinders for a few months now, and it's been fun to watch.
3: You got a 3-0 lead on the back-to-back reigning champions. How does it feel? What's the mindset moving forward for this team?
4: Mindset's the same, man. Win tonight. We got another game tomorrow. We're going to come out, stay focused, and, keep the same mentality.
3: Jake, congratulations. Boo.
0: What a performance by Jake Bowers and the Brewers as they are up 3-0. And they get a chance to sweep the Dodgers, and that would be the ultimate payback for what was done to them a season ago.
1: I mean, what a growth year for them, 103 wins, and they're showing that the regular season was no fluke, was no something to sneeze at, because you think about what Christian Yelich has said about it. He's like, look, it didn't feel like we had a bad stretch. We were always kind of going forward. And they had that consistency all year long, and you could see it because the aspects of their game

0: they get the occasional home run, and when they do, they create space, and they have the bullpen to keep that space there because they put up zeros.
1: Again, our final 6-2, the Brewers win it over the Dodgers, and they're up 3-0 in this best-of-7 NLCS. For Doug Glanville, producer Rob Kelly, and engineer Jack Hicks, I'm John Ciambi from Dodger Stadium. Now we send it to Christine Lisi in the studio with the postgame show.
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2: 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It wasn't exactly the way Blake Snell and the Dodgers envisioned Game 3 of the NLCS at home, starting out against the Brewers.
1: So here we go. Snell ready to work, and the first offering of the game is hit in the air, right field, well struck. Tucker going back, and it's gone! First pitch of the game, Cheerio over the right field wall, into the pavilion, into the sun, and the Brewers have jumped in front, 1-0. Wow!
2: Cheerio, seventh player in MLB history and the first born outside the U.S. to hit a home run in each of his first five career postseason games with a minimum one at-bat, and his sixth career total postseason homers, the most all-time before turning 23. Brewers rookie pitcher Robert Gasser keeping the Dodgers in check in his start.
1: The 1-2. Breaking ball hit on the ground to the right side. There to pick it up, Terang throws to first. Freeman is out. And solid work by Gasser as he goes 5 shutout.

0: Gasser, three hits, three walks, three Ks rather, and a walk in five. The Brewers' Abner Uribe got himself into some trouble, bottom six. Bases loaded for LA's Will Smith, who entered the at-bat 1-for-25 this postseason.
1: Smith waits the pitch. Swing and a high fly ball. Well struck. Left center field. That ball's back. Off the wall. Hernandez is in. Tucker's on his heels. Ohtani to third. And it's a two-run double for Will Smith. And the Dodgers have the lead 2-1.
0: Now that certainly brought the crowd at Dodger Stadium to life. Snell was dominant against the Brewers until another critical marathon at-bat in the series from Jake Bowers, top of the seventh.
1: Swing and a high fly ball, right field. This ball's back. This one's got a chance. And it's gone! Into the pavilion over the right field wall. Jake Bowers will touch them all. And the Brewers have the lead on pitch number 11. What an at bat from Jake Bowers.
0: 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Bowers' home run came on the 11th pitch of the at bat. Just the sixth player since the pitch by pitch data began being tracked in 1988 to hit a postseason homer on the 11th pitch or later, and just the third whose home run put his team ahead. Bowers is the second player since postseason pitch-by-pitch data has been tracked to reach base multiple times in a playoff after seeing 11-plus pitches. The other would be Hall of Famer Derek Jeter. He did it in the 2000 ALCS against the Mariners. Meantime, back to tonight, next batter, Garrett Mitchell, adding to Milwaukee's lead.
1: And a pitch. Swing and a high fly ball right field. That ball is back. That ball is gone. And Mitchell will touch them all. As they come pouring out of the first base dugout of the Brewers. And Mitchell slowly circles the bases. The Brewers now lead it 4-2.
0: That marking just the third time in Brewers history with back-to-back home runs in the postseason. Snell, four runs, four hits, three home runs, nine strikeouts in six innings of work. And at the end of the night, the Dodgers finding themselves on the verge of elimination.
1: 3-2 pitch. Swing and a foul tip into the mitt of Contreras, and that's the ball game. And the Milwaukee Brewers are one win away from the World Series. McGill closes it out, and the Brewers win it 6-2 the final. What a performance by the Brewers.
0: Coming up next, a look ahead to Thursday's postseason schedule. 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
0: I'm Christine Lisi. This is the Baseball Tonight postgame show. Guardians righty Gavin Williams will start game three of the American League Championship Series tomorrow versus the Rays. That series is knotted up 1-1. Griffin Jacks counters for Tampa Bay. He'll be making his first career postseason start. ESPN radio coverage at 12:30 Eastern. Brewers and Dodgers game four of the NLCS at 7:30 Eastern on ESPN radio. Tyler Glasnow gets the call in a must win for Los Angeles. Milwaukee has not yet announced its starter. Coming up next, Game Night with Q Myers and Emmett Golden. For producer Tara Sledjeski and technical director Ryan Matlack, I'm Christine Lisi. 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
15: 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Number 6 Alabama at 14th-ranked Tennessee. 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
1: Again, the 6-2 victory over the L.A. Dodgers. But Jake Bowers, man, he was the man of the moment. He's the guy who, like I said, had Blake Snell throw him 11 pitches. He drove it to right field, put it in the stands, and after the game, he caught up with our Aldin Gonzalez.
2: You did it again. Another long at-bat leading to a good result. This one, 11 pitches leading to the go-ahead home run. Take us through it.
3: No, again, it was just... man, mine went blank, found the flow, went into compete mode, and just happy I put a good swing on it.
2: Jake, what is it about this Brewers offense that any time the Dodgers seem to be building momentum, you guys would come right back and take it from them?
3: It's not just the offense. As a team, we have each other's backs. Our only goal in the game is to pick each other up and play for each other, man, and that's what that was about right there.
2: We talked a lot about the bullpen in this series, but today, seeing Robert Gasser throw up 5 scoreless innings against that lineup, what was it like watching him work today?
3: Man, so impressive what he did. Didn't have the easiest year, but he's been firing on all cylinders for a few months now, and it's been fun to watch.
2: You got a 3-0 lead on the back-to-back reigning champions. How does it feel? What's the mindset moving forward for this team?
3: Mindset's the same, man. Win tonight. We got another game tomorrow. We're gonna come out, stay focused, and keep the same mentality.
4: As Brewers first baseman Jake Bowers, after they get a 6-2 lead over, or win, I should say, over the Dodgers to take a 3-0 lead is what I was trying to get out. I'm so flabbergasted
5: right
4: at how we got here. At the same time, the Brewers won 103 games.
5: Yeah, they were a great team all
4: year. Yeah, they won 103 games. So I don't want to take credit away from them
5: right,
4: because they've been the best team in baseball, right? That's really what they've been. But we've always felt like it was really the Dodgers because of the names that are on the top of the marquee.
1: Well, the thing about it is, I mean, I didn't discredit the Brewers and thought that they, you know, could definitely win the series. Yeah. I just thought it was going to be a series.
4: Facts.
1: It's not a series.
4: Not at all.
1: It's not a series. The Dodgers, they're in a 3-0 hole for the first time in a best of 7 series since 1966.
4: Yeah.
1: 1966, wow. Emmett.
4: That's a long time.
1: Yeah, 60 years.
4: That's 60 years.
1: It's the first time they've been in the position that they're in. All I could think of is Mike Tyson when Buster Douglas knocked him out the first time, right?
4: Mm-hmm.
1: He was laying on his back in the middle of the ring. I was like, now what?
4: Right.
1: I ain't ever been here before, now what?
4: Oh, right? That's really what they've been, but we've always felt like it was really the Dodgers because of the names that are on the top of the marquee.
1: Well, the thing about it is, I mean, I didn't discredit the Brewers and thought that they, you know, could definitely win the series.
4: Yeah.
1: I just thought it was going to be a series.
4: Facts.
1: It's not a series.
4: Not at all.
1: It's not a series. The Dodgers, they're in a 3-0 hole for the first time in a best of 7 series since 1966.
4: Yeah,
1: 1966, wow. Emmett.
4: That's a long time.
1: Yeah, 60 years.
4: That's 60 years.
1: It's the first time they've been in the position that they're in. All I could think of is Mike Tyson when Buster Douglas knocked him out the first time, right?
4: Mm-hmm.
1: He was laying on his back in the middle of the ring. I was like, now what?
4: Right.
1: I ain't ever been here before, now what? They're in a 3-0 hole for the first time in a best of 7 series since 1966.
4: Yeah,
1: 1966,
4: wow.
1: Emmett.
4: That's a long time.
1: Yeah, 60 years.
4: That's 60 years.
1: It's the first time they've been in the position that they're in. All I could think of is Mike Tyson when Buster Douglas knocked him out the first time, right?
4: Mm-hmm.
1: He was laying on his back in the middle of the ring. I was like, now what?
4: Right.
1: I ain't ever been here before. Now what?
4: And, you know, it was the fact that they lost the first two games at home. Or, no, I'm sorry, they lost the first two games on the road. You know, maybe that you would think, like, oh, they'd come home, get some home cooking, and they'd be able to go on from there. But now that didn't even matter.
1: No, not at all. First loss in the last 28 postseason games for the Dodgers when leading in the 7th inning or later. First loss. Those are stats. The two stats that I just rattled off to you, two different stats that you don't want to be on the side of. You know what I mean?
4: True.
1: Like,
4: yeah.
1: You don't want your name attached to what I just rattled off. And
4: right.
1: The Dodgers are.
4: Yeah, and let's keep it a buck all the way. You ain't going to win a game in any CS scoring 2 runs.
1: No.
4: Like, you gotta score more than that. Yep. And it really was, it took a while for them to get those, two runs. Mm-hmm. You know, it wasn't like they jumped on the board early. No. They scored two in the sixth to take the lead though. And it felt like, okay, here we go. You know, this is where it's gonna get good. And then Dave Roberts decided to send Blake Snell back.
1: You know, and honestly, I'm glad you brought up how long it took them to get those two runs and manufacture them. I thought that they left meat on the bone in the sixth inning. You know, I mean, they had opportunities, right? They had a pitcher out there that was shaky. They had two on and no out. Max Muncy was up and he strikes out. The one thing you can't do down 1-0 with a couple guys on and no outs is strike out. You got to put the ball in play.
4: Right.
1: You've got to do something. Now I know, hey, you don't want a double play. I get that, but you've got to put the ball in play. You say it all the time. Put the ball in play and make the defense mm-hmm. make a play.
4: Put pressure. Put pressure on the defense.
1: And so I felt like they left a lot of meat on the bone. Then Will Smith comes up. Looks like he hit a grand slam, but it goes off the wall.
4: Mm-hmm.
1: And it only turns into the two runs.
4: Yeah, imagine if that goes over the wall.
1: Right.
4: You know how different everything
1: that inning, honestly could have been a 5 or 6 run inning.
4: Yep.
1: Easily.
4: Could have blew the roof off of it figuratively, of course.
1: At least 4 runs.
4: Yeah. Yep. You know? And I said you can't win a game only scoring 2 runs. The Brewers did it in game 1. That's my fault. But to that point, the Dodgers, you 1 run,
1: right.
4: 4, okay, in game 2, and then 2 runs in game 3.
1: Right.
4: Like, this is the best team money could buy. But you might have to return it, dog. You might have to go back and be like, hey, something wrong with this.
1: Hey,
4: it's a little defective.
1: The Avengers don't look like the Avengers. Like I said, the dude with the diamond in the chest.
4: Right. Yeah.
1: That's who they are. They're just the dude with the diamond in the chest. And we're finding out it ain't really a diamond.
4: Iron Man. Yeah.
1: It's a cubic zirconia. Right? It ain't quite what it ain't what it looked like from a distance.
4: At least not right now. How about this for a thought? Could this be fatigue on the Dodgers side because they have won World Series back to back? So they've, in theory, played longer than anybody else in back to back years.
1: No, I don't buy that for the baseball. I don't buy that in football. I don't buy that in NBA. I don't buy that. Look, man, you got time off.
4: Yeah.
1: You take care of your body. You know what you're built for. You didn't sign up just to play 162 and then say, that's too much. Remember when the Ant-Man said that? When the Timberwolves were in the playoffs? We didn't prepare ourselves to go deep in the playoffs. What are you playing for?
4: Why not? Right. Yeah.
1: What are
4: exactly.
1: you doing then?
4: And if I'm not mistaken, didn't the Dodgers have a bye in the first round of the playoffs? Yeah. So you got some rest right there. No, I'm with you. I'm just kind of throwing
1: I respect it, but no, I'm not buying it. Right now, the Dodgers, they're in all kind of trouble. They find themselves in a 3-0 series hole against the Milwaukee Brewers. He's Emmett Golden. I'm Q Myers. It's Game Night here on ESPN Radio. Coming up next, we've got to hear from the Dodgers manager, Dave Roberts, right? Oh, yeah. We'll do that and then some here on Game Night on ESPN Radio, the ESPN app, and SiriusXM Channel 80.
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1: fly ball right field. That ball is back. That ball is gone. And Mitchell will touch them all as they come pouring out of the first base dugout of the Brewers. And Mitchell slowly circles the bases. The Brewers now lead it 4-2. The Brewers acted like Drake. They went back to back in the seventh inning. They took that 4-2 lead, and that was more than enough. They go on to win 6-2 and now have a commanding 3-0 series lead. 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He's Emmett Golden. I'm Q Myers. 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And Emmett, it became a snowball effect, quick, fast, and in a hurry in the seventh inning. You know, once it got out of control, the floodgates opened, and that was, like I said, more than enough. What they did in the seventh inning, they being the Brewers, was enough to beat the Dodgers. They go on to win 6-2, but that seventh inning was the pivotal one. Obviously, it's a decision that Dave Roberts is going to be called about a bunch of times. He's going to be questioned about a bunch of times, leaving Blake Snell in the seventh, even though he had pitched a heck of a game 1-6. The seventh inning did him in.
4: Yeah, he got on the mound, walked Vaughn, the first guy that he faced, and I wouldn't even have had sent him out there, but right after that, I definitely would have taken him out. Then Bowers hits the home run, and then Mitchell hits the home run right after that. Then they finally made the move, and at that, it was like, it's too late.
1: Right.
4: You know, it's too late. Brewers went on to tack on a couple more before the end of the game, but that is where the game was lost, and the manager, in my humble opinion, lost that game.
1: Well, let's hear from the manager. Here's Dave Roberts following the game on that decision and more.
6: Blake Snell, obviously, when he is on, he is one of the best lefty pitchers in baseball. He also hasn't pitched a lot of innings, and I don't think he's gone into the seventh inning all season. What did you see from Snell to put him back out there?
13: I just saw that, you know, through the sixth inning, and then once we got to the seventh inning, I think he retired 13 or 14 in a row, and

0: his stuff was really good. I don't think that they were seeing him well. And I was trying to get him three more hitters. And we had Evan, you know, for that fourth hitter. He had his way with those two lefties and took care of Vaughn. And obviously the leadoff walk hurt. Hasn't given up a homer all year. But it just, it's baseball. And for me, I felt good with where Blake's stuff was at. And, you know, you got to give Bowers credit. He put together another good at bat, which he did at their place and, you know, spurred that rally. And then right there saw 8-9 pitches, then end up hitting a homer. But yeah, I mean, I had Evan ready, you know, for Pratt right there.
1: Dave, uncharted territory. Do you make any changes tomorrow?
0: Not sure. I haven't digested this one. You know, they're going to run a bullpen game. So just trying to figure out, you know, which guys we want to be in there, how you kind of construct the lineup. But I haven't thought about that one yet.
1: Do you talk to the players tonight or will you talk to them tomorrow?
0: I'll talk to them tomorrow. Well, they know what's at stake. And, you know, we've won 4 in a row, you know, a number of times this year. 10 times, I think, something like that. So, but again, we got to win tomorrow. So that's our only focus.
2: Go to the left side in the middle.
3: Dave, more to the fan base, your message, right, down 3-0, show up tomorrow. What's your message?
0: Well, the fans are great tonight. They came out with energy from pitch one, and, you know, Blake gives up the leadoff homer, but then after that, he was dominant, and the fans were there to the end, and we got to give them something to cheer about and kind of play, you know, downhill for a little bit, where I think it's just this whole series, you know, they've outslugged us, outhit us, and so we got to get a lead and find a way to tack on and kind of have those guys behind us.
2: AJ?
4: Dave, you say you've got to win tomorrow. What does that entail pitching-wise? Could Scooble Yamamoto be available? How does that kind of all play in?
0: No, I don't know. Because you still got to win 4, you know, to advance. So I think that everyone in the pen should be available, probably outside of Robleski. So as far as kind of covering innings and suppressing runs, I feel really good about that. And then, you know, you got to win tomorrow, and then you've got Scooble going, and I still feel behind him we'll be good to go. Expect to see Diaz. You know, we haven't got him into a game. But yeah, I mean, I feel good again about us preventing runs. We still got to, you know, like I said, catch a lead, build it, and win a ball game.
5: That is Dave Roberts, the Dodgers manager. Interesting there. No, I'm not even considering pitching, Scooble tomorrow.
6: You can't win 4 if you can't win one.
5: Right. Yeah. Like I get it, but you gotta worry about tomorrow's problems tomorrow.
6: Yeah, you can't plan for the future. You better plan for today.
5: Right. Yeah. That's a bold strategy. You know.
6: Well, I mean, clearly bold strategy is Dave Roberts' middle name, apparently.
5: Yeah.
6: Bold strategy. Blake Snell hasn't pitched into the 7th inning this season. Let's pitch him into the 7th inning. Bold strategy. He hasn't given up a homer. Let's let him stay in there, give up 2. Bold strategy. He walked someone after having such dominance through 6 innings where he's been really dominant through. Hasn't gone to the 7th. Let's keep it going. Like, there's a lot of bold strategies. You know what they've all done?
5: Backfired. Yeah. You know, and again, this is a manager that has won the World Series.
6: Yeah.
5: You know,
6: I know.
5: Which is why it's surprising to me. Very surprising. And look, I get it. You know, you want to roll with a guy. Snell was locked
6: in. Yeah, he was dialed in.
5: He was locked in.
6: Until the first pitch.
5: Yes. But that's what I'm saying. You see, and I would even say this, I believe he only had a left-hander up in the pen. Right. And in the righty lefty and all worrying about all that type of stuff. It's like, bro, you know, once you see that, that Snell is the wheels are wobbling a little bit, you got to go and get him. And he just waited till it was too late.
6: All I heard in that 3 or 4 minutes that we listened to Dave Roberts talk was he got greedy. I just wanted to get one more out. I just wanted him to get one more out. I just wanted to get one more out. No, I mean, yeah, that's ideal. Sure.
5: Yeah.
6: Get him one more out. Sure, it'd be great to get him through one more inning. But to your point, Emmett, when the wheels are shaky, you have to address it.
5: Right. Yeah.
6: You know, I'm the only dumb guy that drove around back in the day with the tire about to pop. It's like, you know what? I think I can make it.
5: Yeah.
6: No, you can't. Right? When the light's on, when the orange light comes on and says you're out of gas, you know what that means?
5: Go
6: you're
5: get
6: out
5: your
6: of gas.
5: Yeah. This is what's even crazier. Pat Murphy screwed up the inning before.
7: Yes.
5: He left Uribe in there too long.
7: Yep.
5: This guy walked the bases loaded, you know? So if I was ready to be all over him. Like, right. You know what? You cost your team the game leaving Uribe in there too long. No, they just the next day, Dave was like, don't worry about it, Pat. I'll raise you. You
7: know? Right. Yeah. Dave Roberts said, I know the check engine lights come on for Blake Snell, but that's just a suggestion.
5: I'm going to put the pedal to the metal anyway.
7: That doesn't really mean anything. That's just a suggestion. Yeah. It's just an opinion. It doesn't really mean anything. No, it means that, you know, he's tired.
5: Yes.
7: And well, we all know how it happened in the seventh inning. Coming up next, more on what happened with the Dodgers and how the Brewers have them on the brinks of elimination. That's next on Game Night on ESPN Radio on the all-new ESPN app.
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5: In the NFL. NFL, Rams left tackle Alaric Jackson's suspension has been reduced from 2 games to 1. Jackson was originally suspended for punching Bills linebacker Bradley Chubb following Monday night's game. He appealed the decision, and the hearing officer, Derek Brooks, reduced the punishment after reviewing the case. In the NBA, Warriors center Kristaps Porzingis will remain out indefinitely because of a private health-related issue. Porzingis says he is working with doctors and experts and is feeling better, but the team says he will remain around the organization while he focuses on his recovery. He has not reported to Golden State since informing the team before training camp that he would not be ready to play. Also, in the NFL, newly acquired receiver Marvin Harrison Jr. will make his Houston Texans debut Sunday in London against the Jacksonville Jaguars. Texans coach D'Amico Ryans confirmed Harrison will play just 2 days after arriving in Houston. Texans acquired him from Arizona in exchange for a 2027 second and seventh round pick and receiving a 2027 sixth round along with Harrison. Houston enters the game with a 1-4 record, while Harrison looks to restart his career after a disappointing beginning with the Cardinals. In the NLCS tonight, you heard it right here on ESPN Radio, the Brewers defeat the Dodgers 6-2. Blake Snell gave up a homer on the first pitch, then was awesome for 6 innings before the rails coming off in the seventh with the Brewers scoring 3 runs. Milwaukee now has a 3-0 lead on the reigning World Series champions. Coming up next, more Game Night with Q Myers and myself, Emmett Golden.
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0: 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Reacting to the Brew Crew and their 6-2 victory over the Dodgers, giving them a 3-0 series lead in the NLCS. We're looking for your reaction as well. 888-SAY-ESPN, 888-729-3776. Are you like me, surprised that the Dodgers have not made this a series whatsoever, not taking anything away from the Brewers? I know how good of a team they are, but I thought the Dodgers, a.k.a. the Avengers, were going to put up a fight, and so far, not so good for L.A. Again, hit us up at 888-SAY-ESPN, 888-729-3776. Hit our socials as well at eGoldie80, at your boy Q254, and at ESPN Radio. And Emmett, when I say I'm surprised that this series is 3-0, it's not because I thought the Brewers couldn't hang with the Dodgers. It's because I thought the Dodgers could hang with the Brewers.
1: Yeah, I was expecting really both championship series to go at least six.
0: Exactly.
1: You know, because you got Tampa and you got Cleveland there, you know, getting after it. They're tied at one game apiece. Even after Milwaukee won both games at home, I thought to myself, well, that's all right. You know, it's all good. The Brewers are bounced back. I expected them to get tonight's game and see where they went from there. But, man, being down 3-0 is wild, especially for the defending World Series champions.
0: Yeah, it's incredible. And Jake Bowers, he's the man. He's the man that made it happen in the seventh inning. He had Blake Snell throw 11 pitches to him before he parked the ball in the right field bleachers. And, you know, it's really two games in a row. Mm-hmm. For Jake Bowers, you know, the game before that, game number two, he took a 12-pitch walk.
1: Yeah.
0: So he's showing patience. And that's something that's funny. We were talking about this last night. This is not to bring up the Guardians, but you had mentioned that it felt like the Guardians were being too aggressive.
1: Yes.
0: You know, at bat. Well, you know, Bowers on his part is showing he's not being aggressive. He's being very picky and making them throw strikes. And then when there's pitches that maybe he can't drive, he's fouling them off, making them go long in the count, making them throw extra pitches. And the more pitches they throw, especially to one batter, it's always going to be advantage to that batter. As a matter of fact, Pat Murphy, the Brewers manager, talked about those long at-bats.
2: You think to yourself, you know, you have those long at-bats again, you know, what's the other team thinking? What's the pitcher thinking? You know, like, here we go again. Now, he had two at-bats like this against the Braves. You guys look it up. It was against Perez, right? The lefty for the Braves, Martin Perez. So he had one like that, and he walked the first one, and the second one he had like a 12-pitch homer. And same thing. It was an incredible at-bat. So I've seen this before four times this year, where he's had these long 10-plus pitch at-bats that resulted in either a walk or a homer.
1: Yeah, it's frustrating as a pitcher when you can't get a guy out. And I'm not even talking striking a guy out. Like, you don't mind if they put the ball in play, especially if it's at somebody. But when they just keep wasting, especially if you're throwing good pitches, like pitches that should punch them out, pitches that they should beat into the ground and be easy ground balls, and you just can't get them to do it, it ends up like, let me just throw a strike. And next thing you know, it's a going over the wall.
0: Yeah, that's, again, you show that patience. You have those long at-bats, and usually good things happen for the guy at the plate. And to see that that's kind of a pattern, and he's done that multiple times, Jake Bowers, that is, that's pretty impressive, either a walk or a home run. Yeah, I would say that those are some good things happening right there.
1: Oh, ain't no question about it. And again, shout out to the Brewers for battling. And think about it, you know, they were up and they were doing well, pitching well. And then in the sixth, it almost exploded. You know, they gave up two runs. It could have been a lot more than that.
0: Right.
1: But they settled down. They got out the inning. And what resilience to follow that up after giving up the lead to go snatch it back. I pay attention to stuff like that because I think that tells you the type of heart that a team has.
0: What storyline are we going to hear after this season gets wrapped up for the Dodgers? Because there's no way in my mind I think they're coming back in this series. We heard Dave Roberts talk about we got to win four games. They need to be worried about winning one game. When you build a team, I don't care if you're the back-to-back defending champs. I don't care. None of that matters. What you did last year, what you did the year before, that don't matter.
1: No, right? It's over.
0: None of that matters. It's all about the now and the present. And they built a team that as many, when they got Terry Skubel, everyone, oh, my gosh, they're cheating. Oh, my gosh, what are they doing? They're ruining baseball. And the Brewers are like, ain't really ruined nothing for us.
1: Right.
0: So yeah. What's the storyline going to be? How are you going to summarize the Dodgers and their, you know, this season and the way it gets wrapped up when it is all game, set, match?
1: I mean, it'll be disappointing, especially if they end up getting swept. If they don't get tomorrow's game and they get swept, it'll be.
0: I don't see a way that they're winning tomorrow. Yeah, I see no way they win tomorrow.
1: Yeah, I'm with you. It'll be surprising. I think they will say, hey, look, Ohtani, our best player, wasn't healthy for most of the season, and he was doing his best in the playoffs. But the thing about the Dodgers is they're not just Ohtani.
0: I'm about to say, that sounds like you play the game, reason or excuse.
1: Yeah, that's an excuse
0: to me.
1: Yeah, oh, it is, right? They'll make an
0: excuse. You have an all-star lineup. Again, you had a roster that people were complaining about the way that you built it. It's not fair.
1: Mm-hmm.
0: It's not fair. They're cheating. They're ruining the game. They can't even they can't even buy a game. They buy everything else. They can't buy a game.
1: Yeah. Well, I bet you, if they could find a way to do it, they certainly would. $370 million payroll. All right. $370 million payroll. The Brewers, $169 million, which is not sisters of the poor by any means, but it's just about half of what the Dodgers are paying.
0: I'm intrigued to find out what that storyline is going to be, what the narrative is going to be. How are they going to, you know, coin this team? For me, and these are totally different circumstances,
1: yeah,
0: but still highly disappointing. For me, I always go back to the Warriors season against your Cavs and mm-hmm. the record-breaking season only to blow the series.
1: Mm-hmm.
0: Right? Yeah, hey, great, fantastic, that was fun. What'd you win out of it? Nothing.
1: Right, yeah.
0: You know what I mean? And I know, look, they're not playing for a championship right now, so I'm not going to put it at that level.
1: Right.
0: But it's close.
1: Yeah, yeah, like the Warriors made history twice in that season.
0: Exactly. You know, that's way extreme.
1: Yeah, they made good history,
0: right,
1: and they made bad history.
0: And the bad history outweighs the good history.
1: Yep.
0: Every day of the week and twice on Sunday.
1: Exactly, because if every day is a sunny day, what's a sunny day?
0: Ring the bell, man, ring the bell.
1: I'm sorry.
0: That's not even a real thing.
1: You teed me up.
0: That doesn't mean anything.
1: I couldn't resist.
0: Rubbing it in the fans, in the L.A. fans. You're running it because, you know, it never rains in Southern California.
1: Yeah.
0: It's pouring.
1: Oh, it is.
0: It's
1: pouring
0: right now as they're down 0-3.
1: It's pouring adversity. That's what it's doing for sure. I think if I'm the Dodgers, I charge it to the game and get back next year because you got a bunch of great ball players on this team. Like, you know, if they overreact and, oh, we got to redo the lineup and redo. Nah. The Brewers, they had time. All right. You know how people go like, oh, I got time today. They were ready, you know, and I don't think what I don't want to do is take credit away from the Brewers.
0: No, I'm not. Not at all.
1: Yeah. What I don't want to do is take credit away from the Brewers and not like, oh, you know, the Dodgers were so bad. I think the Brewers were so good and have been awesome this season and even in this series that if I'm the Dodgers, I'm their front office, I'm their manager, I go, hey, we went back to back. This was a bad year where we lost in the NL Championship Series. So we run it back and I wouldn't be surprised if they're back here in the same spot next year, but not down 3-0.
0: But see, the problem is that's not going to be the narrative. And I'm not taking away from Milwaukee. You're mm-hmm. not taking away from Milwaukee. The fine people in Milwaukee aren't taking away from Milwaukee. But the storyline tomorrow when Evan Cohen and Chris Canty and Michelle Smallman hit the airwaves 100%. Will not be the Brewers being up 3-0. It'll be the Dodgers being down 0-3.
1: Exactly.
0: That's going to be block A.
1: Yeah.
0: That's going to be block A, right?
1: Yeah.
0: Just because, again, it's so surprising. Malibu just sent me a text. Dodgers are spending more on this roster than the other three teams left combined.
1: Oh, absolutely. Because the Rays and the Guardians.
0: Exactly.
1: Yeah.
0: They don't spend no money.
1: They're barely over $100 million.
0: That's what I'm saying. So that's why it's so surprising to me. I don't care if they've won back to back championships. It's about this year. And this year is a big incomplete, a big disappointment. You failed. This is a fail.
1: Yeah.
0: You know, it'd be one thing if the Brewers won 4-3. Or
1: mm-hmm.
0: four two.
1: Yeah.
0: So be it. Right?
1: Yeah,
0: if they won
1: six.
0: In six games,
1: yeah.
0: whatever, and it was a fight, okay, cool. Right? Then you tip the cap and say the better team won.
1: Right.
0: But when you can't buy a win,
1: yeah.
0: That's why I'm tripping. That's why I'm, you know, it's more sauce on it than it needs to be, because they're not, they can't even pick up one dub.
1: Before both CSs started, if you were like, pick one team that's going to get swept, everybody would have said the Guardians. Right? You know, because look, Tampa Bay, Tampa
0: really
1: has been the
0: team.
1: Best team in the AL all year. And obviously the, Brewers and the, and the Dodgers, great teams. Everybody would have said, yo, it's Cleveland. No one would have said the Dodgers.
0: Right.
1: Yeah, more people would have said the Brewers than would have said the Dodgers.
0: Exactly. That's why, again, it just blows my mind. Would love to hear from you at 888-SAY-ESPN, 888-729-3776. How would you coin it? How would you phrase it when it comes to this Dodgers team that now finds himself in a 0-3 series hole to the Milwaukee Brewers after losing 6-2 in NLCS game number 3. He's Emmett Golden. I'm Q Myers. It's game night here on ESPN Radio. Coming up next, a new man takes the reins in Denver. 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

0: Hey, we getting jiggy with it.
1: Are we serious?
0: Well, you don't mess with Big Willie style? Is that what you're saying?
1: No.
2: Whoa.
1: This ain't Bad Boys. What are we doing?
0: Hey, man, I look, I don't know. It was a hit when it came out. You know what I'm saying?
1: Malibu, I need you to come to the front of the congregation.
0: Oh, here we go. Here we go.
3: Will Smith had a big hit tonight.
1: Not that Will Smith.
3: A Will Smith.
0: Yeah, I see it. I see what you're doing, Malibu. I dig it.
1: Appreciate you know what? Ring the bell on Emmett, because Emmett is the only one that was supporting
3: I'm not ringing any bell.
0: Mm-hmm. I get it.
1: I know you do. You also Will have Smith, the dumb sayings, too.
0: You know, it's kind of, you know, how I got here.
2: You know, this would have played well if the Dodgers actually won.
1: Facts. Thank you,
0: Renee. Okay, all right. Now I'm on your side.
1: And it would have made
0: a
1: lot of sense if we were going into, I don't know, a Will Smith highlight of him having that nice hit off the wall, not talking about the Denver Broncos.
2: I think Malibu takes the L on this one.
1: Yep.
0: I'm sorry.
1: There
0: I'm sorry.
1: You go. Thank you. Got the bell rung. It's game night here on ESPN Radio, the all-new ESPN app, SiriusXM Channel 80 and TuneIn. We're presented by Progressive Insurance. He's Emmett Golden. I'm Q Myers. You also heard from Renee and Malibu. And, hey, look, it be your own people. So, you know, it is what it is. We will get back to some more MLB action, NLCS, and, of course, ALCS game number 3 coming up. We'll do that in a little bit here on game night. But, Emmett, you know, it's Thursday night football. Kicking off week 6 of the NFL, which is wild that we're already here. Mm-hmm. It's going to be Seattle and Denver. Denver picked up a victory last week, 23-17 over the Chargers. Sean Payton took back the play calling. Look, the issue that the Broncos have had so far this year when it comes to scoring has been their scoring in the first half. They didn't really just light it up in the first half with Sean Payton. They had that problem last year when he was the play caller. I feel like that nothing has changed. I don't necessarily think it was Davis Webb, who, oh, by the way, only got a 4-game sample size before he got the hook. And Sean Payton said, all right, I'm back. I'm here to save the day. And it took a lot for them to beat the winless Chargers. So I don't really think that Sean Payton is making that big of a difference. But I guess since he's the head coach, he said, hey, if I'm going down, I'm going down on my own dime.
0: And he should have stood on that business in the offseason.
1: To begin with,
0: yeah. That's my only thing about that. If you're a play calling head coach, don't ever give up play calling, because it's who you are. You're going to want it back. You're going to sit there and you're going to start second guessing. And that's what happened. Look, they were 2-2 with Davis Webb as the play caller. Mm-hmm. In the losses, they scored 10 and 14 points. Yeah, that's not enough. But they scored 20 and 30 in the wins. And oh, by the way, one of those wins was against the Rams, where they hung up 30 on them. I think that it was

0: just a mistake from the beginning. But now you got it. You got to win. You got to win because now you really look like you don't know what you're doing if you take back play calling and then you're only scoring, you know, at 17 to 22, 23 points a game.
1: You know, they always say coaches coach and players play, right? So I like to, yes, I'll look at the coaches and we'll question decisions that are made. And sometimes we'll look at the coach and say, should he have done this? Should he have done that? You know, why would you make that play call? But at the end of the day, Emmett, it's the players have to go out there and execute. And I think the biggest problem for Denver and their offense is the main guy is not executing at a high level. The main guy is Bo Nix.
0: Yeah.
1: Bo Nix threw for a buck 23 last week.
0: That ain't gonna get it
1: done. 23. 16 completions for a buck 23 and a touchdown.
0: Yeah, that's not gonna get it
1: done. That's not good.
0: No, this year he's thrown for 942 yards and six touchdowns in five games.
1: That's what I'm saying.
0: Yeah.
1: It's not good.
0: No.
1: He to me, and this is just my personal opinion, I feel like he has not progressed. It feels like he's regressed.
0: I feel like
1: I was just out on the corner selling a bean pie when I did that.
0: Oh, okay. All right. You just had to hit me with a my brother.
1: I just said, my brother, you did not progress. You happen to regress.
0: Absolutely.
1: Is your ankle feeling okay, son?
0: And you know what? This back and forth with play calls, that's not helping them.
1: At all.
0: Either. It's not helping Bo Nix. So maybe, Sean Payton, who, look, I have respect on top of respect for him as a play caller. One of the greatest play callers in NFL history. No shade, man. My whole thing is, dog, be who you are. If you're an artist, you don't have other people drawing pictures for you. You know, that's what you do. So if you're a play caller, call those plays. At least I feel like you don't have to worry about that for the rest of the season because you ain't giving it back up.
1: No, you're not.
0: You know what I'm saying?
1: But that's not, to me, that's not the ultimate issue with Denver, who everyone thought was going to take some big step and stride this year because they're getting Bo Nix back healthy. It doesn't always mean just because you're getting your guy back that he's going to make that natural progression. And to me, it just feels like he hasn't done that. They went out there and got Jaylen Waddle. They wanted to have that deep threat. And, I mean, it's been all right.
0: Yeah.
1: You know, but it's now you're through five games. And I know it's the first one that Sean Payton has called the plays this season, but I kind of feel like I know who they are. And I don't think that their defense is as good as it was last year.
0: I was going to go there. Patrick Surtain's dealing with an injury, and he's out. You're talking about one of the best corners in the NFL. Their defense has not been like last year's defense.
1: Right.
0: You know, but I would even, it's to make, like, have the Texans been as good defensively as they were last year either?
1: No. Which, and that's why they were winless until last week.
0: Yeah. And I kind of early on, I dismissed it because there's a lot of crazy stuff that happens in the first three, 4 weeks of the, NFL season. I know we're, you know, at five going on, week six now. I'm surprised that they haven't played better because I still believe that they're talented, but both of those defenses, Houston as well, I've been surprised at the way that they've struggled.
1: I just don't see this Denver team being as good as everyone thought that they were going to be. I think it's really been a wake up call. It's funny, man. There was a time when I've told you plenty of times before that when I was at ESPN Central Texas, we covered the Cowboys. And so that was a team that we covered. And I remember going to the locker room multiple times. And, you know, sometimes you know how it is. Sometimes players make themselves available. Sometimes everybody scatters like water bugs, like they're out of there, right?
0: Yep.
1: Well, the one guy who was always sitting there and available because nobody really wanted to talk to him because they always say he's a little tough to talk to was Orlando Scandrick. Right.
0: Okay.
1: He was always the guy that people were like, man, he's a little tough to talk to. He's real short. He really didn't want to be bothered by the media, but they're like, you just go talk to him. I was like, all right, that's cool. He's a DB. I like DBs. We'll just have a good conversation.
0: Right. We'll have a conversation.
1: And I remember, you know, asking him about the defense in particular, saying, can you build off what you did last year? And he looked at me and I thought he was going to put a hole in my chest. And he said, no. And then that was his answer. And I said, well, do you want to expand on that? He said, you can't build off last year. Last year is last year. We can have the same principles. We can still try to get back to being who we were.
0: Mm-hmm.
1: We understand what we did well and not, but you can't build off that. Last year is over. So as great as you might think that you're going to be coming into the next season, there's so many circumstances that'll play a factor. You can't guarantee that. And it's funny, for a guy who didn't want to talk, he gave me a fantastic answer. And I've never let that leave my head. So when you go into this season and you said Houston, I picked Houston to go to the Super Bowl. Why? Mm-hmm. Because again, well, I'm building off last year. That defense was great. Now the offense is going to be on point. They're going to be a little bit better. They're going to make a run. Right. Denver, they won the division last year. They built it off the defense. Bo Nix is coming back healthy. They're going to build off that. In reality, Emmett, you can't really build off that.
0: I think that's true in the NFL more than any other
1: sport. Absolutely.
0: Yeah, there's so much turnover every year. There's so many injuries every year that, and we see teams flip-flop year in and year out. Half the playoff teams are new every season.
1: Exactly. So it's so hard to just ride what you did really well and keep doing it moving on. That's always something that stood out to me. Coming up next, is it officially closing up time for the Dodgers? It's ESPN Radio, the ESPN app, SiriusXM Channel 80, and tune in.
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0: In the NFL, Rams left tackle Alaric Jackson's suspension has been reduced from 2 games to 1. Jackson was originally suspended for punching Bills linebacker Bradley Chubb following Monday night's game. He appealed the decision, and hearing officer Derek Brooks reduced the punishment after reviewing the case. In the NBA, Warriors center Kristaps Porzingis will remain out indefinitely because of a private health-related issue. Porzingis says he's working with doctors and experts and is feeling better, but the team says he will remain around the organization while he focuses on his recovery. He has not reported to Golden State since informing the team before training camp he would not be ready to play. Also in the NFL, newly acquired receiver Marvin Harrison Jr. will make his Houston Texans debut Sunday in London against the Jacksonville Jaguars. Texans coach D'Amico Ryans confirmed that Harrison will play just 2 days after arriving in Houston. The Texans acquired Harrison from Arizona in exchange for a 2027 second round and seventh round picks, receiving a 2027 sixth round picks and Harrison. On to the NLCS tonight. The Brewers beat the Dodgers 6-2. Blake Snell gave up a home run on the first pitch before settling down only to give up 3 runs in the 7th inning. When it was all said and done, the Milwaukee Brewers have a commanding 3-0 lead over the reigning World Series champions. Coming up, more on the NLCS with Q Myers and myself, Emmett Golden.
1: Coming up on the Thursday edition of Unsportsmanlike with Evan Cohen, Chris Canty, and me, Michelle Smallman. 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
2: Free 2 pitch. Swing and a foul tip into the mitt of Contreras, and that's the ball game. And the Milwaukee Brewers are 1 win away from the World Series. McGill closes it out, and the Brewers win it 6-2 the final. What a performance by the Brewers.
3: 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They have a 3-0 series lead on the defending back-to-back World Series champs, the LA Dodgers. 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He's Emmett Golden. I'm Q Myers. Joining us now to talk about that commanding lead that the Brewers have over the Dodgers is our guy, Doug Glanville, ESPN MLB analyst, on the call for the Brewers and Dodgers NLCS. And Doug, thanks so much for your time. We do appreciate you. And I want to start with Jake Bowers, who had Blake Snell pitch him, throw 11 pitches to him before he parked one into the right field stands. You had over 1,000 career hits in your MLB career. What is it like when you're at the plate and you can cause a pitcher to throw that many pitches, and how much of an advantage is that for the batter when you could do that?
4: Yeah, I mean, it's really the ultimate, like, mano a mano moment, because it's like he's throwing everything in the kitchen sink at you, and you finding ways to just spoil a pitch, just miss one. And, you know, we've seen everything he could throw, and now it's just kind of a battle of wills at a certain point. And Jake Bowers has given that to the Brewers all season long. His story is pretty incredible because he hadn't really been an everyday player until this season. He's bounced around. He's been up. He's been down. He's been, you know, DFA'd, traded, cut. And he still found a way to become this really impactful offensive player this season. And he had a 12-pitch at-bat previously in the series, the Padres series, and worked a walk, and that became consequential. So this guy is a disciplined hitter. He hunts for certain pitches. And this season, when he gets them, he usually finds a way to do damage on it.
0: Doug, Snell, you know, outside of the first pitch of the game, was locked in for 6 innings. And, you know, he was kind of making quick work of guys. After the walk to Vaughn, do you feel like that was evidence that maybe he was a little tired and it was time to take him out?
4: Well, you know, it's like he still looked sharp, you know, from the standpoint of the stuff. I mean, he tried to throw a couple change up to Vaughn. He tried to backdoor the curveball. He missed. And I think the sort of illusion of it was that it's like, okay, that's fine. He has a bunch of lefties now coming up. So he's like, all right, he's got Bowers. He liked the matchup left on left, even though Bowers hits lefties well. And he liked the fact that Mitchell only had one home run the whole season against lefties. So I think there was, it was lulled into sort of that lefty-lefty matchup that said, well, let's give him more runway. He has been, you know, pretty strong, and that was just sort of one at bat against Vaughn. But the thing that, you know, we asked Dave Roberts before the game was that Snell hadn't been into the seventh inning at all this season. He just has not gone that deep, and he's missed a lot of time. And the fact that he was, you know, into that workload, you know, was one certainly alarm going off, but he was fine, and then he just wasn't.
3: No, he wasn't. And now the Dodgers find themselves in an 0-3 hole to the Milwaukee Brewers. Again, Doug Glanville is with us here on Game Night on ESPN Radio and the all-new ESPN app. He's Emmett Golden. I'm Q Myers. And me and Emmett have been talking about giving the Brewers the credit, all the credit in the world for being up 3-0. We don't want to make it about the Dodgers. But, Doug, as you know, when you have a payroll like them, they're defending back-to-back champs. You know, they've been called the Avengers and how they're ruining baseball. And then they find themselves in a situation where they can't win a game. What is it that Milwaukee's doing that has been really just making the Dodgers struggle so much to the point where, like I said, they're in a 3-0 hole?
4: Well, I would say the toughest thing to do in these series is to be able to play your game, right? To be in total control and play your game, because that's the job of your opponent, to constantly disrupt it and to impose their will on their game on you. And in this case, it's like the Brewers are playing their game, and that is they're going to work counts. They're going to foul balls off. They're going to get on base by walk. They're going to be in your face. They're going to run you out of the stadium. They're going to catch the ball. They have a phenomenal bullpen. I mean, you start looking and it's like, wow. I mean, the ways the Dodgers, if you just go on paper, the Dodgers were probably the better team because they have the rotation, right? They have this, the starting rotation, and they have more slug. They can hit the ball at the ballpark. Those were the two pluses. But a lot of other facets, the Brewers were, you know, certainly statistically better. And so they started to be that team that won 103 games that really never had like a bad stretch all season long. And they were just bringing it to all these teams in the postseason. And in the Padres series, there was never a moment they weren't one or two runs apart. That's how close that series was. But their bullpen showed that they can slap up zeros pretty much at will. And Uribe was really the only, you know, blip today, but he'd been lights out up until then. So it's more about how the Brewers play this style where they counterpunch, they're relentless. If you score, they're going to score back. And that's exactly what they did. Sixth inning, the Dodgers are like, oh, yeah, we got the lead. And it was gone in a half an inning. And that's just how they played.
5: Baseball's changed so much, especially now, everything spin rate and launch angle and, you know, OPS and all of that. You know, nobody cares about batting average anymore. But once you get to this level, does being able to play old school baseball really benefit teams once you get this deep in the playoffs?
4: Well, certainly the Brewers are showing you the value of having all these different ways to score runs. You know, they were one of the top run scoring team in baseball, and they were almost dead last in home runs. So this is a team that has manufactured runs, and there's been criticism say, well, you can't win in the playoffs like that. Well, there's still some truth to saying like home runs are king. If you hit more home runs, you're probably going to be on the right side of the scoreboard, because that's your ability to put up quick runs, quick strike, knock a pitcher out, and possibly if there's runners on base in front, put up a crooked number. And that's the big advantage of the home run. And by the way, the Brewers hit three of them. So, you know, it's not that they had zero home runs this year. They just didn't hit as many and as frequent. So, you know, but yes, it's when you look at the other teams, the Rays, the Guardians, you are looking at teams that kind of catch the ball, run the bases, know how to lay down a bunt. There's a lot of old school in these teams left. And really the Dodgers are typically fundamentally pretty sound too. It's not like they don't play that game. They just have all these other weapons, and the Brewers have just found a way to neutralize them.
3: Doug, this was a game that I said the Dodgers had to win. They had to win this one to make it a series. Well, clearly they didn't win it. What are your expectations from LA tomorrow?
4: Well, it's going to be you talk about elimination game. It is an elimination game. And when we talked to Dave Roberts earlier, he said, well, I'm going to treat this one, you know, similarly. But when it came down to it with Snell going into the seventh, it was sort of like, okay, let's see. I'm going to try to go with who's looking hot right now. and that sort of imploded ultimately. So they're going to have to, you know, you haven't seen like Edwin Diaz. So it's one of those things where they're going to have to pretty much every pitch is going to be the, you know, Armageddon for the Dodgers. And the tough part about that is, you know, well, if you empty everybody out, you still have to deal with game five if you get there. So that's a different position they've been on in the last couple of years. So a lot of credit to the Brewers. But Max Muncy told us before the game, he's like, you know, we're not playing our best baseball. And we feel good that we were in Milwaukee, didn't play our best baseball, and those were close games. But this time, you know, it went exactly the other way, and the Brewers just took it to them.
3: Well, we'll close out with this, and fantastic stuff. We do appreciate you. You mentioned Max Muncy, and I was telling Emmett that sixth inning, even though they put up two runs and they took the lead, I felt like they left about four runs out there and didn't get those, weren't able to manufacture, and Muncy had that strikeout to get the first out in that inning. How big was that inning that they weren't able to get more than just those two runs?
4: Yeah, I mean, that's big because the Ribe was struggling and they made the move to get him out of there. And DL Hall is another arm that the Brewers have that kind of you forget about because you think of like, you know, Ribe, Ashby and McGill, but then there's this DL Hall lefty in there that's pretty nasty. So, you know, he's been really a key part of like bridging the bullpen to the back end. And yes, he did his job. He came in and punched out two and that was it. So, that's where the Brewers are just unbelievable. And the Padres, you know, have Mason Miller. They had Morejon and all these great arms. But when we interviewed the Padre manager, he's like, the Brewers have every bit as good a bullpen as we do. And they continue to show it. And all these zeros, while they're putting up zeros, they're tacking on one. And then you look up and you're down by four.
3: Right. And yeah, good luck trying to come back from that one. And now the Dodgers find themselves in, well, just a huge hole down 3-0. Doug, fantastic stuff as always. Great job on the call. Thanks so much for giving us some time and we'll hear you tomorrow night. We appreciate you.
4: All right. My pleasure. Thank you.
3: Thank you. Great stuff right there. Doug Glanville, ESPN MLB analyst, longtime MLB player on the call for Brewers and Dodgers NLCS. And game four is going to come out tomorrow. We'll see what the Dodgers have. I don't have a lot of faith. I don't have a lot of confidence, Emmett, but we'll see.
5: I mean, look, they just got to get on the board early. Them being the Dodgers.
3: Of course.
5: You know, yeah. They got to get on the board early. And if they could do that and not just score three runs in the first inning and not do anything. No, they need to get two and maybe in the first, one in the third, get another one in the fourth, maybe get two in the sixth. Like they have to score and keep their foot on the gas because if it becomes a pitcher's duel, they're just going to get more and more pressure every inning. The pressure is just going to get heavier and heavier on them.
3: I don't know if you know this or not, but I've never been a back-to-back champion in anything, and okay. I've never been on the brink of elimination of anything either.
5: Oh, so you never made the playoffs?
3: No, not at all. So, hey, like, don't ring the bell on me. I just, hey, man, there's a reason I'm sitting here with y'all.
5: Hey, I won three high school championships in a row. What are you talking about?
3: All right, well, there's a reason you're sitting here with me then. So the question
5: throw 87 miles an hour.
3: What is the message in the locker room? What is the message in the clubhouse? If you're the Dodgers, you know how good you are. You know what you've done in the past, and you also know you're in a 3-0 hole.
5: Kind of what you just said right there. Go out there and be who you are, right? Go be who you're. Shohei Ohtani. All right, like don't forget that. I know you've been hurt, and I know you've had issues. You're Mookie Betts.
3: He needs a slump buster. That's what he needs.
5: Yeah, they all need to look themselves in the mirror and remember.
3: Right.
5: Like there's a reason this talent was put together. There's a reason you won multiple World Series. There's a reason you won 100 games. And we haven't seen that reason through the first three of the CS. So step in front of that mirror, identify who you are, go outside and be that.
3: He's Emmett Golden. I'm Q Myers. It's game night here on ESPN Radio. Coming up next, we put a bow on NLCS game number 3, and we look ahead to ALCS game number 2, 3? Which one is it?
5: ALCS 3.
3: Yeah, man. Three. My number. Hey, man.
5: It's all good. I got you.
3: It's a numbers game, man. And clearly, I ain't winning it. It's game night on ESPN Radio on the all-new ESPN app.
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0: swing and a high fly ball right field. This ball's back. This one's got a chance. And it's gone! Into the pavilion over the right field wall. Jake Bowers will touch a ball. And the Brewers have the lead on pitch number 11. What an at bat from Jake Bowers.
1: That opened up the floodgates in the seventh inning. The Brewers put up three runs and go on to win in game number three of the NLCS by the score of 6-2, and now have a 3-0 series lead. Highlight coming in courtesy of ESPN Radio. It's game night here on ESPN Radio, the all-new ESPN app, SiriusXM Channel 80 and TuneIn, presented by Progressive Insurance. He's Emmett Golden. I'm Q Myers, and the man that threw those 11 pitches to Jake Bowers would be one Blake Snell. You mentioned it, Emmett. First at bat in the start of the game, not good. Right? Milwaukee.
2: First pitch.
1: Put it in the seats. But then he went on and pitched really well after that until the seventh inning. And really, an inning that you mentioned, he probably shouldn't even have been on the mound to begin with.
2: Nope. Nah, I understand when a guy is rolling and you're thinking to yourself, oh, we're saving arms in our bullpen, where this is great. You know, where this is, and it is great. It was great. But you got to understand, you got to the seventh inning. Now is the time to use your bullpen. If Snell was throwing a no-hitter, all right, that's one thing. Mm-hmm. But he wasn't. In my opinion, you saw right away. You walk out of there in the seventh inning, and I don't believe he's gone past six many times at all this year, right? So he hasn't gone past six. First batter he faces in the seventh inning, he walks him.
1: Right.
2: That's a dead giveaway.
1: Yep.
2: That's fatigue, and yep, it's nothing wrong with that from Blake Snell. Blake, this is not
1: on
2: you.
1: He did his job. He did his job. He got him through six innings. They had the lead. He didn't have to go on to the and to even take the mound in the seventh. But like you said, if you walk the first batter and you haven't even pitched into the seventh inning at all in 2026,
2: Right, right. His manager hung him out to dry.
1: Yeah. Facts. Well, how did Blake Snell feel about giving up those two homers besides bad? Here he is.
3: I mean, yeah, it's wild that that's happened in back-to-back postseasons, but, it's part of the game, and, it wasn't going to define me, but just frustrated. I was able to lock in just because I was focused. I knew what I needed to do, and, you know, that's part of the game, but, yeah, to give up a leadoff home run to start the game is just frustrating, but I'll learn from it.
2: Yeah, I feel terrible for Blake because, look, yeah, he gave up a homer at the start. That one swing didn't lose the game,
1: no,
2: you know, for them, because he locked in after that. And look, I like offense and all that. I love seeing a guy in control on the mound, and that is mixing up his pitches, going high and tight with a fastball, not even for a strike, right? Just to show you something, then going down and away with something nasty that's breaking. He was doing that. He was doubling up. It was beautiful. It was a beautiful thing to watch. He's a human being, all right? And he obviously just wasn't prepared to go seven innings.
1: He hasn't done it all season.
2: Yeah. And again, you got to the seventh inning.
1: Exactly.
2: Your bullpen is ready to go.
1: Right, exactly.
2: Everybody's ready to go. And you're like, nah, well, we're going to keep going with Blake. And he was so close. I believe he ended up going over 100 pitches. He was so close to 100 pitches when he walked out there. You got to know that. And hearing Dave Roberts say tomorrow, no, we're not even thinking about pitching Scooble. It's strange. And look, this man has won multiple World Series. So who am I to question him as a manager? But I'm questioning him. I will tell you that. I might be an idiot, but I don't get it.
1: Blake Snell threw 101 pitches, 63 of them were strikes. So he, again, did his job until the seventh inning when he just didn't have it anymore. And again, if you just go by what he's done so far this year, you would have already known the seventh inning he was not. There was no reason for him to be out there at all. So, matter of fact, go ahead and ring the bell real quick.
2: Yeah, ring the bell.
1: We'll ring that bell on Dave Roberts for rolling him out there in the seventh inning and then pulling him once he threw or had a walk.
2: And if I'm Pat Murphy, I'm buying a, I'm sending a cigar to Dave Roberts or something, because Pat almost blew it with Uribe. He almost, you know, he kept him in there too long. But we're not talking about that because, in the next inning, they, you know, Dave Roberts did the same thing.
1: Well, and Pat Murphy's not talking about what he did wrong. He's talking about what the Brewers have done right, which is 1-1 and one some more. And now they have that 3-0 series lead. Here he is talking about having that lead on the Dodgers.
4: No matter how I feel, you know what I mean? Like this, it really doesn't, you know what I mean? There's no feeling good, feeling bad. It's just onward, you know, like I've said, like the goal the whole time from spring training, February 9th, the first day we got together, the goal the whole time is just like build a resiliency and a passion for being in the now and a passion for winning tonight. And then let them tap us on the shoulder when it's over.
2: Hey, I heard that.
1: Hey, man, what's that meme where the guy's like,
2: yeah.
1: Like, I understand what he's saying. Uh-huh. He's saying all the right things, but if you're Pat Murphy and you got a little truth serum and you're a 3-0 on the Dodgers, you're feeling kind of good. You're feeling, now you don't want to show that.
2: Yeah, there's two type of people though, right? There are people who are in that situation like, yep, all right, here we go, I'm in it. Then there are some people that get in that situation and go, uh-oh, something's about to go wrong.
1: Right.
2: You know, I know plenty of people when the going's good, they get worried.
1: Right. Yeah, those people are called paranoid.
2: Yes, they are. I'm not that guy.
1: I don't live in that paranoid world. If I'm a 3-0, I feel good. Trust me, if you talk to me back in 2016, you know, when the Warriors were up 3-0 on the Cavs, you know how your boy felt?
2: I felt pretty good, huh?
1: Yeah. I felt great.
2: Yeah.
1: Didn't work out well.
2: And then holla at me after game 7 of that same year. You know how I was feeling?
1: I didn't want to talk to you.
5: Don't do anything to negatively impact this show.
2: That's right. No, you're right.
1: Do not negatively impact this show.
2: We put a lot of time into putting this together for you to come and negatively impact it. Yeah, that's right. And you better let me know when we're going to be on the air. You know what I'm saying? And if you're not going to be, you need to let me know now.
1: Well, hey, I want to know the mood you're going to be in after the ALCS game number 3. How are you seeing this one now that it's back in Cleveland? I know we don't have too much time, but I just...
2: Let me run through this really fast. Yep. Gavin Williams is on the mound for the Guardians. He has been great this year, much better during the day. He's 7-2 this season during the day, 7-6, excuse me, at night. So them moving the game up benefits at least one of the best pitchers in the American League.
1: Well, that's a series, right? 1-1, three of them going to be there in Cleveland. We'll see how it all plays out, but MLB postseason, man, is a whole lot of fun. He's Emmett Golden, I'm Q Myers. Coming up, SportsCenter All Night with Jay Reynolds on ESPN Radio and the all-new ESPN app.
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0: The pitch. Swing and a high fly ball right field. This ball's back. This one's got a chance. And it's gone! Into the pavilion over the right field wall. Jake Bowers will touch a ball. And the Brewers have the lead on pitch number 11.
19: The Guardians and Rays get set for Game 3 of the ALCS in Cleveland.
20: It means a lot that they trust me to go Game 3, first game in Cleveland, up against, I think, you know, one of their best guys. 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
21: Leonard over to Beauvillier with a shot. He lifts that one wide. Lane Hudson deep into the Washington zone, center, and they score. And it's Josh Anderson for the second time tonight to tie it at 3.
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23: 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The landscape for Thursday in Major League Baseball getting interesting. Mother Nature taking aim at Cleveland, so baseball moving up the start time for Game 3 by 5 hours. We've got afternoon baseball on Thursday. For the folks in Ohio, maybe a good day to use some of that accrued PTO or get dismissed early from school. ALCS moved up 5 hours. Baseball also moving up the start time of the NLCS by 1 hour. Game 4 getting underway slightly earlier than expected. As for Game 3, the action on Wednesday getting underway early there as well.
24: So here we go. Snell ready to work, and the first offering of the game is hit in the air, right field, well struck. Tucker going back, and it's gone! First pitch of the game, Cherio over the right field wall, into the pavilion, into the sun, and the Brewers have jumped in front, 1-0. Wow!
23: First pitch from there. For the next handful of innings, it was a pitcher's duel between Robert Gasser and Blake Snell.
24: The 1-2. Swing and a miss, struck him out. That's a half dozen strikeouts for Blake Snell as he mows him down. 1-2-3 in the third.
25: The 1-2. Breaking ball hit on the ground to the right side. There to pick it up, Terang throws to first. Freeman is out. And solid work by Gasser as he goes 5 shutout innings.
23: Dodgers and Brewers went to the 6th with Milwaukee leading 1-0. That first pitch homer, still the difference. Bob
1: bottom of the sixth. Three walks, loading the bases with one out for the Dodgers.
25: Smith waits the pitch. Swing and high fly ball. Well struck. Left center field. That ball's back. Off the wall. Hernandez is in. Tucker's on his heels. Ohtani to third. And it's a two-run double for Will Smith. And the Dodgers have the lead 2-1.
1: Close to a grand slam, but it's a two-run double instead. Dodgers take the lead. Still had runners at second and third with one out, but...
25: He's got Ohtani at third, Smith at second. A 1-2 is in there, got him looking, and Edmund is gone on strikes, and Hall able to limit the damage. He strikes out back-to-back hitters to end the inning, and the Dodgers lead 2.
1: L.A. could not add to the lead. They still took a one-run lead to the seventh. But Milwaukee apparently figures out Blake Snell.
25: Swing and a high fly ball, right field. This ball's back. This one's got a chance. And it's gone! Into the pavilion over the right field wall. Jake Bowers will touch them all. And the Brewers have the lead on pitch number 11. What an at bat from Jake Bowers.
2: And a pitch.
25: Swing and a high fly ball right field. That ball is back. That ball is gone. And Mitchell will touch them all as they come pouring out of the first base dugout of the Brewers. And Mitchell slowly circles the bases. The Brewers now lead it 4-2.
1: Brewers grabbing the lead in the seventh. They had another run in the eighth, courtesy of a wild pitch. An RBI single from Joey Ortiz in the ninth makes it 6-2. It was just up to Trevor Megill to slam the door.
25: 3-2 pitch. Swing and a foul tip into the mitt of Contreras. And that's the ball game. And the Milwaukee Brewers are one win away from the World Series. Megill closes it out. And the Brewers win it 6-2 the final. What a performance by the Brewers.
1: Boog Shambi calling it right here on ESPN Radio. 6-2 the final. Milwaukee's taken the first three of the best of seven. Milwaukee's first 3-0 series lead in franchise history. Brewers were swept by the Dodgers in last year's NLCS. No team in baseball history has swept a playoff series against a team that swept them the previous year. Dodgers trailing 3-0 in a best-of-seven series for the first time since the World Series in 1966. They led this one 2-1 in the seventh. They wind up losing it 6-2. Jake Bowers, his third career postseason home run, his go-ahead shot capping an at-bat that went all the way to 11 pitches. After the win, spoke with our Aldon Gonzalez.
3: You did it again. Another long at-bat leading to a good result. This one, 11 pitches, leading to the go-ahead home run. Take us through it.
4: Again, it was just, I don't know, man. Mine went blank, found the flow, went into compete mode, and, just happy I put a good swing on it.
3: Jake, what is it about this Brewers offense that any time the Dodgers seem to be building momentum, you guys would come right back and take it from them?
4: It's not just the offense. It's not just the offense. As a team, we have each other's backs. We have each other's backs. Our only goal in the game is to pick each other up and play for each other, man, and that's what that was about right there.
3: We've talked a lot about the bullpen in this series, but today, seeing Robert Gasser throw up five scoreless innings against that lineup, what was it like watching him work today?
4: Man, so impressive. So impressive what he did. Didn't have the easiest year, but he's been firing on all cylinders for a few months now, and it's been fun to watch.
3: You got a 3-0 lead on the back-to-back reigning champions. How does it feel? What's the mindset moving forward for this team?
4: Mindset's the same, man. Win tonight. We got another game tomorrow. We're going to come out, stay focused, and, keep the same mentality.
1: Jake Bowers, second straight game where he's had an at-bat of at least 11 pitches. Brewers hitting back-to-back home runs for the third time in their playoff history. Those homers coming off Blake Snell.
5: I mean, yeah, it's wild that that's happened in back-to-back postseasons, but, it's part of the game, and, it wasn't going to define me, just frustrated. I was able to lock in just because I was focused. I knew what I needed to do, and, that's part of the game. But, to give up a leadoff home run to start the game is just frustrating. But I'll learn from it.
1: Blake Snell, 6-plus innings, gave up ultimately 4 earned runs on 4 hits, walked 2, struck out 9, first time pitching into the 7th inning in 11 starts this season, had retired 14 straight batters before allowing those 3 runs in the 7th inning. Dodgers wind up losing. They're in an 0-3 hole. Manager Dave Roberts?
2: Not sure. I haven't digested this one. You know, they're going to run a bullpen game. So just trying to figure out, you know, which guys want to be in there, how you kind of construct the lineup. But I haven't thought about that one yet.
1: See what happens in game 4 on Thursday as Milwaukee takes the first 3. ESPN analyst Tim Kirkchen.
6: Buck Showalter called me the other day and he said, Tim, it's not little ball that the Brewers play. It's baseball. And they play the game of baseball better than any team, certainly in the National League. They put the ball in play. They steal bases. They're an elite defensive team. They almost became the first team since the 1959 White Sox to have the best record in baseball with the fewest home runs. They have more ways to score than any team in the major leagues. And yet, in this series, they have out-homered the Dodgers 5-0. This year, the Brewers had only 10 games in which they hit 3 home runs. That was the fewest such games, and yet in the biggest game of the season, they hit 3 home runs to put this away and take a 3-0 lead. Watching the Brewers play is so much fun, and I am hoping that every other team out there is watching the Rays and the Guardians, but especially now the Brewers, because this is the blueprint on how to play the game properly, and they have done it all year.
7: None of this should be a shock to anyone, should it?
6: Scott, they won 103 games this year. They've been a really good team for several years now. But let's not forget, against the Dodgers last year, they got swept. They scored 4 runs in 4 games. They hit 118 as a team. And the biggest difference between last year's team and this year is Jake Bowers. Jake Bowers is 31 years old. He's with his 5th Major League team. His home run high in his career coming into this year was 12. He hit 26 home runs this year and is the biggest reason why this offense has gotten even better. And he has now put together the 2 biggest at-bats in this league championship series. The 12 pitch at-bat for a walk against Yamamoto and then that ridiculous 11 pitch at-bat tonight against Blake Snell with the 3-run homer. He has personified what the Brewers are. They find people, they bring them in, and they get better when they get to Milwaukee. So impressive what this kid is doing and what the Brewers are doing.
1: Game 4 in L.A., Brewers-Dodgers. Brewers going for the sweep. We'll hear it here on ESPN Radio. Our coverage, 7:30 Eastern time. That one's going to follow the afternoon matchup in the ALCS, the one that's been moved up because of weather in Cleveland. Rays, Guardians, our coverage 12:30 Eastern here on ESPN Radio. Right now, SportsCenter all night.
8: Good starting field position for not Lamar Jackson, but Tyler Huntley in at quarterback. Lamar, of course, came up limp after getting tackled on a sack late in that second quarter. He comes to the sideline. He's questionable to return with a lower body injury. He is on the sideline with no helmet and a beanie on.
1: So it sounded last weekend, WBAL Ravens quarterback Lamar Jackson did not practice Wednesday, but as for this weekend, Coach Jesse Minter?
9: It's definitely day-to-day. You know, I think a lot of times those things, right when they happen, you're not sure, and as you gather information, you look at stuff. But again, like to Lamar's credit, he's working his butt off. He's doing everything he can to be out here, and when he's able to be, then he will.
1: Our Adam Schefter gathering information. Sources telling him the 2-time MVP has a realistic chance to return Sunday against Cleveland. Jesse Minter saying that Jackson's considered day-to-day, as we heard, with that left ankle injury. ESPN analyst Jeff Saturday, Jason McCourty, Kyle Brandt with Greeny on GetUp.
10: the Ravens plus Lamar Jackson equals what?
11: Yeah, a Super Bowl contender. They're 4-1 right now. I think this is the most slept on team in the NFL. Jesse Minter's done a good job. They beat a very good Atlanta team with Huntley at the helm. They shut down Bijan Robinson. They forced Penix to beat him from the pocket. Went to overtime, but they found a way to win. It's a good football team, and they are put together well. And if Lamar comes back and plays to his level, it will bring them to it.
12: Yeah, we probably haven't talked enough about Lamar Jackson and Declan Doyle, the new offensive coordinator, and the magic they've been able to make so far. Lamar Jackson being back, this is the same Baltimore Ravens team we've seen in the past, though. Like, it's not going to matter until January comes along.
11: That's true.
12: And Mark Andrews makes a big catch or doesn't fumble the ball. Lamar Jackson is able to make that key play to propel. They're in the same exact boat as, Kyle, you mentioned, of Josh Allen and the Buffalo Bills. Like, this is what we expect. Like, they're a very good football team. They're going to win a ton of games. When the playoffs start, then we'll start talking about it.
13: It's dueling Spider-Man teams. They're the Bills of the Beltway, and that's fine. We can get there. Yeah. I'll tell you this. If I'm a Ravens fan, right, I don't love this report. Like, I don't like realistic chance for Lamar. Give him another week. You have Snoop. Give us the next episode. Like, I am ready for the backup quarterback. I don't like rushing. See, Jason, you got it. I'm for the culture. I don't like rushing the quarterback at all.
1: Jackson sprained his ankle in the win over the Titans October 4th, then sat out Sunday night's overtime win over the Falcons. All of the Week 6 action getting underway tonight.
19: Seahawks at Broncos.
14: I think if you're the Seattle Seahawks, you got to send a message that you're still a reigning Super Bowl champions, and you're going to have a lot to say. And I think if you lose a game like this coming up, I think it spells problems for Seattle.
15: Why would I go out there worried about throwing an interception? Why would I go out there trying to throw every football 50 yards down the field? Just play the play. If the play's there, hit it. If it's not there, check it down, run, throw it away, punt. Who cares? And I have to just remind myself not to play hero ball. It's just one play at a time. Do exactly what I'm supposed to do. And who cares? If the play causes me to throw an interception and I forced it and that was there and I liked what I saw, it may happen. It's happened before. It may happen again.
26: You can't play the quarterback position worried about forcing turnovers or worried about throwing an interception. That's the problem. He's not playing the play. I almost feel like Bo Nix has the yips a little bit when it comes to his progression reads.
27: If he didn't get hurt, they could have won the AFC last year.
28: Bo looks like a quarterback whose head is completely and totally spinning.
14: You're the starting quarterback for the Denver Broncos. You don't get injured. The likelihood is that you're in the Super Bowl last year. And here you are talking about, you think about this and you think about that, but then you say, okay, why think about that all? Just run the play. No. You're supposed to be out there being a leader and a stud.
29: No qualifying quarterback has taken longer before throwing this season than Sam Darnold, about 3.25 seconds. That's about 0.4 seconds slower than he was getting the ball out last season.
30: It feels like Sam Darnold is just getting hit far too often, and the sacks are up. And I think it's a combination of playing slow and then drifting.
31: It's like he doesn't know. We don't want to throw interceptions, you know. Like, stay positive, stick to it, trust your reads, take care of the ball.
32: Yeah, obviously.

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1: 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A night ago, 32 teams in action on the ice. It gave us a grand total of 112 goals, the most in the four-year history of the Frozen Frenzy, too shy of the NHL record for the most on any single day. We did not have 100 goals on Wednesday. We did have 13 plus the one awarded for the shootout win in Denver.
2: Stars can win it with a save. Brock Nelson will try and keep it going. A fantastic game tonight. Nelson, the veteran, on to Smith. Stopped by the Stars' netminder. And Dallas has come into Colorado and beaten the Avalanche in the shootout. 3-2, the final score.
1: 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Stars get the shootout win. 3-2. Two goals allowed to the Avs. Dallas has allowed 12.

0: goals this season, fewest in the NHL, 8 goals against in the last 6 games. Stars' last 3 wins against the Avs have all been shootout winners. Goes in the books as a 3-2 win for the Stars. The other 9 goals on Wednesday coming between the Canadiens and the Capitals.
1: Leonard over to Beauvillier with a shot. He lifts that one wide. Lane Hudson sends it through center ice. Deep to the Washington zone, center, and they score. And it's Josh Anderson for the second time tonight, set up by Alex Newhook to tie it at 3.
0: TSN 690 as Montreal ties it in the second. But then in the third,
2: a shot, they score! Justin Hall, let it go from the right point. I don't think anyone touched it on the way in. That might be 2-2 games, and the Capitals have taken a 4-3 lead. Justin Hall gets it for Washington.
0: First Capitals defenseman to score in each of his first 2 games with the franchise. Capitals Radio Network. Washington wins at 5-4 over the Canadiens. They're 3-1 at home this season. They've scored at least 5 goals in 3 of their 4 wins. Alex Ovechkin gets an assist, 760 career assists, 2 behind Nicklas Backstrom for the franchise record. SportsCenter all night, ESPN Radio. Big weekend coming up for college football. Top 5 matchup between Ohio State and Indiana. Mississippi State LSU. Alabama Tennessee. Mizzou Ole Miss. Oklahoma State, Houston, all matchups involving ranked teams. Ditto for 8th-ranked BYU and number 2 Notre Dame. Irish, little banged up, ESPN's Pete Thamel.
3: Leonard Moore missed the Stanford game after suffering a concussion the week earlier in the University of North Carolina game. I've been told that Leonard Moore, although his status is questionable, is on track to come back and play in this game. Obviously, he has to go through concussion protocol, so nothing is given until he does, but I've been told there's optimism for his trajectory to get back for this huge game in Provo. Obviously, he's one of the 5 best players in the sport. It would obviously be huge for that Notre Dame defense. Also, key for that Notre Dame defense, they get back Kingston Vilamu-Asa, linebacker. He's off the injury report. He'd been dealing with a thumb injury, and we'll find out later this week on Jason Onye, the defensive lineman. He is questionable with an ankle injury.
0: And as for the keys for this matchup, ESPN analyst Roddy Jones and Tom Luganville.
4: I think for BYU, it is imperative they find a way to run the football between the tackles, particularly in the red area. Just 2 touchdowns and 5 attempts a week ago versus Iowa State, but it's the physical inside run game that they're lacking with LJ Martin. How do they get it back without him in the lineup?
5: Look, it's such a big question and topic of conversation that it had Pete Thamel chiming in on the group chat today. That's how you know something is big and important. But I'm looking at that BYU defense and the challenge that it's going to create for Notre Dame offensively. This is the best unit on defense that Notre Dame has seen all year long. The front is incredibly experienced and they are big and physical. At linebacker and in the secondary, they are as athletic as anybody in the country with Kaita Luave at the linebacker position, who is as quick, as fast, and explosive as anybody at that position in the country. And then Faletau Satuala on the back end is super lengthy at safety. So that BYU defense is going to present some challenges for Notre Dame.
0: College game day will be in Provo. BYU, Notre Dame, huge showdown this weekend. As for the showdown between 4th-ranked Ohio State at number 5 Indiana, ESPN analyst Greg McElroy.
6: I'm actually going to go with Indiana here, Jay, and it's hard for me right now to watch Indiana and think that I've seen their very best. I don't think I have. And yet still the numbers reflect a very good football team. They're going to have to turn this game into a line of scrimmage battle. The one weak spot right now for Ohio State is their offensive line, and I think Indiana's defensive line can attack that group. They have 49 tackles for loss this year. They have 20 sacks through 6 games. It's 3rd nationally in both categories. And if you look at last year, that's where they won the game. They sacked Julian Sain 5 times in the Big Ten championship game. They held Ohio State to just 58 rushing yards on 26 attempts. They're going to have to dominate the line of scrimmage, not just with their defensive line, but also their offensive line by running the football and manufacturing big plays. And they have the personnel at not just wide receiver, but at quarterback to be able to potentially do that.
0: Ohio State and Indiana. From Bloomington, Indiana, 6-0 on the season, trying to stay unbeaten. That's a noon kickoff. Also at noon, number 7, Texas hosting Florida in the SEC. That one will be on ABC. Mississippi State, LSU on ESPN in that matchup of ranked teams. We'll also see top-ranked Georgia this weekend facing Auburn. That one a 3:30 kick. on ESPN. An 0-3 hole. It's a tough deficit. That's next. SportsCenter all night. It's ESPN Radio.
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1: Rams' Larry Jackson is still suspended, but it's been cut from 2 games to 1 after that punch following the Monday Night Football game. Baseball moving up game 3 of the ALCS. It's now a matinee matchup thanks to Mother Nature heading into Ohio. Dodgers now have their backs to the wall.
2: Game 3 from Dodger Stadium. So here we go. Snell ready to work. Is hit in the air. Right field. Well struck. Tucker going back and it's gone. First pitch of the game. Cheerio over the right field wall into the pavilion, into the sun. Wow. Pitch. Swing. High fly ball. Right field. This ball's back. This one's got a chance. And it's gone.
3: This is who they are. This is what they do. Trying to move to a game away from the World Series.
4: Our guys have, you know, been battle tested. It's an elimination game. We just got to get a win.
1: Brewers took the first two at home. And then Wednesday, they take game 3 in L.A. 6-2 the final. Brewers were swept by the Dodgers a year ago in the NLCS. Now they're on the verge of sweeping the Dodgers. John Ciambi, Doug Glanville, and I have the call of the NLCS for us here on ESPN Radio. Back to L.A. Boog?
5: All right, Jay, thanks very much. And how about the Milwaukee Brewers? They're up 3 games to none in the NLCS. One more win, and they're on their way to the World Series. So many places you can go. The performance of Gasser, the performance of D.L. Hall, and then, of course, Bowers and that amazing at-bat for the second time in this series, Doug.
6: And that's what we've seen, a complete team. And they are consistent, and the things that they're good at, they continue to use as pressure points against their opponent. Even the Los Angeles Dodgers did not have answers. And, in fact, they counterpunched. The Brewers are always counterpunching. The Dodgers put up 2, and it was a little shocking. Uribe has been flawless this postseason. He finally gives up some run. His command isn't there. And right away, when they get into the dugout, they put up 3 with back-to-back home runs with Bowers and Mitchell. So we heard the post-game on Bowers talking about having each other's back. That's what it seems like they play. Someone has a bad outing, they pick them up in the next inning. And then their bullpen all around that just slaps up zeros. And, you know, so if they get a lead, they hold it. And if they're close, they keep it close. And then they get the hit. So they scored many ways tonight, stole a base, they do it all. And they showed that they can go toe-to-toe with the Dodgers on the road, and it was an exclamation point tonight.
5: Blake Snell was dominant until he wasn't. Yeah. If there's one spot that I think everybody agreed the Dodgers had an advantage, and that was the starting rotation, and that just has not impacted things from a Dodger perspective the way they had hoped.
6: So it seems like against the Brewers, it's one team where you could have a starting rotation, but you better go 9. And it's hard. Nobody's really going 9. As soon as they come out, they find responses to their bullpen. And they seem to tack on and get you at that weak point. And it seemed like the right lane, right? Blake Snell goes in. And it's like, okay, a couple lefties are coming up. Okay, we'll leave them in. Home run, home run. And then they're just like stunned. But that's what the Brewers have done. And once they had that lead, they absolutely held on to it.
5: Glass now goes for the Dodgers. The Brewers didn't even announce a starter. So we'll wait and see whether it's Chad Patrick or Shane Drouin. But regardless, you know the way Milwaukee goes about it. They're going to try and finish off the Dodgers tomorrow in 4.
6: Absolutely. And they know that, yes, even if they have a starter go 2-3, they have guys like Aaron Ashby that eat up 3 more innings. So they're not worried with this bullpen because their bullpen can cover any part of the game. That's their strength. They have guys that match up in any lane, and that's why they continue to protect leads when they get them.
5: Brewers win it 6-2, the final, and they're up 3 games to none in this best-of-7 National League Championship Series. For Doug Glanville, I'm John Ciambi, right here in your home for every pitch of the World Series, Major League Baseball on ESPN Radio on the ESPN app. Now we send it back to Jay Reynolds in the studio.
1: All right, Boog, Dodgers trailing 3-0 in the best-of-7 series for the first time since the 1966 World Series. In Game 3, they had a 2-1 lead in the 7th inning, but the Brewers rally, get the 6-2 win. Brewers are up 3-0 in the series. First time they've had a 3-0 series lead in franchise history. What has manager Pat Murphy told the team?
7: I don't need to tell them anything. Like, we don't change any. There's nothing to change. You know, no, the Dodgers are an incredible team that's won back-to-back championships. You think they're going to, you think they're not good enough to come back and win a game against us or come back and play well? I know how good they are. Our guys know how good they are. Our guys know what we're up against, but that doesn't change anything. We come out and play the same way every time. No matter how I feel. You know what I mean? Like, this, it really doesn't. You know what I mean? I don't, there's no feeling good, feeling bad. It's just onward. You know, like I've said, like the goal the whole time from spring training, February 9th, the first day we got together, the goal the whole time is just like build a resiliency and a passion for being in the now and a passion for winning tonight and then let them tap us on the shoulder when it's over.
1: Teams that take a 3-0 series lead in a best of seven have gone on to win the series 98% of the time. They're 41-1. The one team to lose was the Yankees in 2004 against the Boston Red Sox. Game four coming up on Thursday. Game three did see Shohei Ohtani in the lineup despite being dropped to sixth. He was on base three times in the loss with a walk. He was hit by a pitch and had a single in the eighth inning. First time since September 1st, he's reached base three times in a game. As for his future as a two-way player, Katie Wu, the Dodgers reporter for The Athletic, earlier on ESPN Radio.
8: The real answer is it's just too soon. And the Dodgers have said nothing that would indicate that they would change that. I think they might change how they deploy him, how they use him. Maybe it's not for a full two-way season. Maybe it's similar to what they did in 2025 when he was coming back from injury and he ramped back up in the second half. But if Shohei Ohtani wants to pitch, he's going to pitch. That's kind of how they got into this predicament this season in the first place, was his insistence that even though he was pitching through some knee pain and right bicep soreness, that he could still return and be a pitcher by this season. I don't fault any player for trying to do everything they can to return back to the field, and especially Shohei, who has not pitched consistently since 2023. But while hindsight is 2020, you look back and you wonder, was his insistence to return to the mound the main cause in his lack of ability right now?
1: The NLCS could come to an end Thursday. Dodgers trying to avoid a sweep and force a game five. Brewers looking to uncork some champagne. Game three of the ALCS comes up today too. Guardians and Rays, that series tied 1-1 after the first two at the Trop. Game three moved up from a 6 p.m. start in Cleveland to 1 o'clock in the afternoon as they're expecting weather to come in. That could bode well for Guardian starter Gavin Williams, ESPN analyst Tim Kirchin.
9: We've seen his numbers in day games against his numbers in night games. He's way better in day games, but he's great wherever he pitches. He led the league, the American League, in strikeouts this year. And, of course, he got the final out of Game 4 against the White Sox and then started Game 5 of the LDS and struck out 12. He is the only pitcher in Major League history to strike out 12 and allow one hit in a winner-take-all game. That's how dominant he was in the winner-take-all game that got the Guardians to the next round. Amazing.
10: As for the Rays, Tim, they're relentless at the plate and on the bases. They've committed one error in five games here in the postseason. But what stands out about the way Kevin Cash uses that bullpen?
9: Well, the bullpen's been great. Every part of their pitching staff has been great. But he has so many big, versatile arms out there. And the way he's used Ian Seymour, who was a starter but now can give them extra innings in relief. Cam Boozer's been great. Kevin Kelly. And Brian Baker, of course. He has four saves and hasn't allowed a hit yet. So you take that elite defense, put the ball in play, really good rotation, and now this bullpen is as hot as it's been all year.
1: Game three coming up on Thursday. With the change by Major League Baseball, our coverage starts now at 12:30 Eastern Time. 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Right now, SportsCenter all night.
11: There's only 7 seconds on the clock. There are no timeouts. This is going to end up in a tie if they don't spike it. Wow. It ends up in a tie.
12: Trying to gain more for the kick. Right call is honestly, like, we can go clock it early.
13: I'm happy it wasn't a loss, and I'm sad it wasn't a win. That's how I feel.
1: We're on the verge of week six, but the head shaking continues from what we saw in week five, like the Commanders settling for a tie after that botched ending of their game with the Giants. We heard Micah Parsons on his podcast having the back of his former defensive coordinator when they were in Dallas Dan Quinn, who's now the head coach in Washington.
14: Jaden Daniels probably cost my man Dan Quinn his job, to be honest with you.
15: That's tough.
14: To be honest with you. And I'm a big Jaden Daniels fan. But the reality is, like, he probably cost a lot of people their jobs this past weekend.
1: There's been some pushback aimed at Parsons, who's now in Green Bay and not on either team involved. But, says our Stephen A. Smith, why?
16: I think it's fair. I think he's right on the money. I think that we have to take into account this is not just some dude speaking about somebody he doesn't know. He has a relationship with Dan Quinn. Dan Quinn was the defensive coordinator in Dallas for years when he was there. He is no scrub. He is an elite player when he's healthy on the field. He has the credentials to say what he says. He has the relationship with Dan Quinn to justify him sticking his nose into somebody else's business. Because in his eyes, Dan Quinn is his business because that's his former boss as the defensive coordinator. Not to mention the fact that he's absolutely right in terms of what he said. It's nothing that he said wrong about Jaden Daniels. Not only that, he acknowledged the respect that he has for him and the affection that he has for him because he knows the brother can play and he talked about liking him, but there's no doubt about it. When there's 12 seconds left on the clock and you don't have a timeout, as a quarterback in your third year, you're supposed to get rid of the damn football. The last thing you're supposed to do is be running inbounds or getting sacked, which is what Jaden Daniels did. So everything Micah Parsons said is absolutely on the money. Last point. If we can talk about a sport we never played, particularly on that level, how the hell are we going to sit up there with a straight face and look at them who are actually playing the sport and tell them they should be quiet? We can talk about teammates and calling out your teammates or lack of decorum or anything like that. We can talk about those things. But at the end of the day, he ain't a member of the Washington Commanders. He doesn't owe Jaden Daniels anything, okay? If anything, you know what? He's going to side with Dan Quinn. And so it makes perfect sense, but most importantly, he has the credentials to do it. He knows what the hell he's talking about. What he said was absolutely correct, and he said it about a man he supports because it's the man that helped make him the player that he is.
17: I agree with Micah Parsons. I think he is in his right to address this because it's situational football. And I'll disagree with him on one point. He said it would have been different if Jaden Daniels was a rookie. No chance. Every high schooler in America that plays quarterback knows in a 2-minute drill, no matter what the play is, the first thing I do is check the clock. How many timeouts do I have? What's the situation? So it's inexcusable that, especially because, and you said it, Stephen A., not just 13, 12 seconds here. They had almost 50 seconds when the previous play was called. I don't care if Dan Quinn read him the Cheesecake Factory menu instead of a play call. The quarterback on the field looks at the clock. You have to know the situation. If a pass play is called, you know, got to throw it out of bounds, can't scramble around. The reason Micah Parsons is right to throw in his opinion is because it was egregious. I think players should be allowed to critique football because they play it too.
1: ESPN analyst Jordan Rogers. As for Parsons' status, he won't be playing Sunday against the Cowboys, although he did say on his podcast that if this was a Super Bowl week, he would play. He's yet to return to practice from last season's torn ACL, and meniscus remains on the PUP list. As for the status of Caleb Williams in Chicago, ESPN Bears reporter Courtney Cronin.
18: Caleb Williams was back in the fold at walkthrough today. He is listed as a full participant on the injury report. The Bears will have two actual practices Thursday and Friday, which certainly will factor into the decision as to whether he plays in Atlanta in week 6. But coming off that extensive 30-minute workout that he had at Lambeau Field last Sunday, this is all very good news. Now, Ben Johnson said it's still fluid as to whether Williams will play and what that quarterback decision will be for the Falcons game, but it's trending in the right direction. Now, behind Williams, though, if he's not able to go, QB2 still up in the air. Ben Johnson said he's deciding between Case Keenum and Tyson Bagent about who will be getting those snaps should Williams not be able to play, but the offense as a whole can certainly benefit from his presence being back out there. Roma Dunze said the number one thing he's missed without Williams is 18's playmaking. Nobody does it quite like him. And in order for this team to reset today, the way that they are trying to move on from that really ugly Green Bay loss, Dunze said you just have to put it behind you and come out with a win. That is truly the only thing that will make this Bears team feel better moving forward.
1: Bears Falcons in Atlanta Sunday. Falcons quarterback Michael Penix expected to start, says he felt good at practice. MRI was positive, as were the imaging results. Penix suffered a rib injury in the final minute of the fourth quarter in the overtime loss to Baltimore. We head into week 6 with 3 unbeaten teams and 3-0-5. Raiders started with 3 straight wins before their three-point loss to the still unbeaten Chiefs, and their Week 5 blowout loss to the Patriots. Time to turn to the first overall pick in the draft. Earlier on the Golics, Mike Senior.
15: They're 3-2. There are four teams in the AFC that are 4-1, and then the next closest teams are all 3-2. They're 3-2. How unfair would that be to the rest of the players on the team if you were to pull Kirk Cousins, who has 12 touchdowns, 4 interceptions, completing over 65% of his passes? I know he doesn't move very well, but all of a sudden you put a rookie in. Think of the rookie mistakes you're going to go through. How could you give up on a team that's 3-2?
1: Raiders host the 4-1 Bills on Sunday. Straight ahead, what are the keys for Thursday? SportsCenter All Night continues. It's ESPN Radio.
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1: 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Week 6 kicks off with a Thursday night matchup in Denver. Seahawks, Broncos. Denver coming off a win over the Chargers, although not that impressive for the Broncos. As for the keys for Seattle in the matchup, ESPN analyst Mina Kimes.
4: Sam Darnold needs to not turn the ball over. Obvious, I know, coming off a game in which the Seahawks turned it over 4 times, 3 inside their own 15-yard line. Very hard to win football games that way. And to be fair, it wasn't entirely Sam Darnold. There were 2 fumbles as well. But something that Darnold has struggled with since coming back is pressure. In fact, on the season, he is the second-worst QBR under pressure in the entire NFL, second only to Bo Nix. And, of course, we know this Denver Broncos defense can get after it. Particularly worried about Zach Allen on the interior, Nick Bonito too. But to me, if Santa could just protect the football, they should be able to win this because the quarterback I alluded to on the other side has been struggling, and I think this Seahawks defense will get after it.
1: Seahawks' last win in Denver was in 2006. From the baseball clubhouse, Joe Espada is out after 3 seasons as the Astros manager in Houston. Phillies say they're keeping Don Mattingly as their manager, 2-year contract. ESPN analyst Tim Kirchin.
5: He should be back. He was 24 games over 500 for a team that was really struggling when he arrived. He's Don Mattingly. He's had a lot of managerial experiences. But now, you know this, they're going to have to figure out a bunch of positions on this team. They have multiple player personnel questions, probably way too many for a team that won 93 games last year. So let's not blame Rob Thompson for the slow start.
6: Yep.
5: And let's not blame Don Mattingly for them getting knocked out earlier than they would like. They need some work done on this team, and they're going to have to start it pretty soon.
1: Managers, especially in the National League, certainly in the spotlight this week in the League Championship Series, too.
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1: If you showed up a little late for Game 3 of the NLCS, things started without you, as our boot choppy noted.
8: So here we go. Snell ready to work, and the first offering of the game is hit in the air, right field, well struck. Tucker going back, and it's gone! First pitch of the game, Cheerio over the right field wall, into the pavilion, into the sun, and the Brewers have jumped in front, 1-0. Wow!
2: Number 4.
1: Not long until we get to see this for real, but Wednesday, preseason action, and Giannis put on a show, 1 assist shy of a triple-double. WPLG Local 10.
8: Look out, Giannis with Porter defending, a blow-by.
7: Oh, the blow-by, the perfectly thrown lob of the Nick Richards dunk.
8: Got it again as the Greek Freak on the lob. He no looks that lob.
2: Number 3.
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8: Stars to win it with a save. Brock Nelson will try and keep it going. A fantastic game tonight. Nelson, the veteran, on to Smith. Stopped by the Stars netminder. And Dallas has come into Colorado and beaten the Avalanche in the shootout. 3-2, the final score.
2: Number 2.
1: For the third time in their 4 wins this season, the Capitals finish with at least 5 goals. Capitals Radio Network.
7: A shot, they score! Justin Hall let it go from the right point! I don't think anyone touched it on the way in! That might be 2 in 2 games!
2: Number 1.
1: Back to the diamond. Dodgers took the lead in the bottom of the 6th of Game 3, which could have led to some second-guessing for the Brewers, had it not been for their top of the 7th.
8: Pitch. Swing and a high fly ball, right field. This ball's back. This one's got a chance. And it's gone! Into the pavilion over the right field wall. Jake Bowers will touch a ball. And the Brewers have the lead on pitch number 11. What an at-bat from Jake Bowers.
1: a two-run go-ahead shot. Garrett Mitchell follows that with a solo home run, back-to-back home runs for the Brewers in the top of the seventh. Blake Snell pitching in the seventh inning for the first time in all of 2026. And he gives up those back-to-back homers. As for extending his starter into the seventh, hindsight, of course, 2020 for skipper Dave Roberts.
0: Through the sixth inning, and then once we got to the seventh inning, I think he retired 13 or 14 in a row, and his stuff was really good. I don't think that they were seeing him well, and I was trying to get him three more hitters, and we had Evan, you know, for that fourth hitter. He had his way with those two lefties and took care of Vaughn, and obviously the leadoff walk hurt. Hasn't given up a homer all year, but it's baseball, and for me, I felt good with where Blake's stuff was at, and, you know, you got to give Bowers credit. He put together another good at-bat, which he did at their place, and, you know, spurred that rally, and then right there saw 8-9 pitches, then end up hitting a homer. But, yeah, I mean, I had Evan ready, you know, for Pratt right there.
1: Dodgers need a win today to stave off elimination. ALCS plays game 3. That series tied 1-1. Rays and Guardians in Cleveland. Gavin Williams goes for the Guardians.
6: Going to have to execute the way I know how to. They don't strike out much, and they're going to put the ball in play. They're going to put a lot of pressure on us. So just going to have to execute the best way I know how to.
1: Start of game 3 moved up. Our coverage 12:30 Eastern time. Straight ahead, the anatomy of what looked like a pitcher's duel. 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
1: The pitch.
8: Swing and a high fly ball right field. This ball's back. This one's got a chance. And it's gone. Into the pavilion over the right field wall. Jake Bowers will touch them all. And the Brewers have the lead on pitch number 11.
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2: We have the best moments from around the ice in the NHL.
18: 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Lane Hudson deep into the Washington zone, center, and they score. 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
1: 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The landscape for Thursday in Major League Baseball getting interesting. Mother Nature taking aim at Cleveland, so baseball moving up the start time for Game 3 by 5 hours. We've got afternoon baseball on Thursday. For the folks in Ohio, maybe a good day to use some of that accrued PTO. Or get dismissed early from school. ALCS moved up 5 hours. Baseball also moving up the start time of the NLCS by 1 hour. Game 4 getting underway slightly earlier than expected. As for Game 3, the action on Wednesday getting underway early there as well.
8: So here we go. Snell ready to work, and the first offering of the game is hit in the air, right field, well struck. Tucker going back, and it's gone! First pitch of the game, Cheerio over the right field wall, into the pavilion, into the sun, and the Brewers have jumped in front, 1-0. Wow!
1: First pitch from there. For the next handful of innings, it was a pitcher's duel between Robert Gasser and Blake Snell.
8: The 1-2. Swing and a miss, struck him out. That's a half dozen strikeouts for Blake Snell as he mows him down. 1-2-3 in the third. The 1-2. Breaking ball hit on the ground to the right side. There to pick it up, Terang throws to first. Freeman is out. And solid work by Gasser as he goes 5 shutout innings.
1: Dodgers and Brewers went to the 6th with Milwaukee leading 1-0. That first pitch homer, still the difference. Bottom of the 6th. 3 walks, loading the bases with 1 out for the Dodgers.
8: Smith waits the pitch. Swing and a high fly ball, well struck. Left center field, that ball's back, off the wall! Hernandez is in, Tucker's on his heels, Ohtani to third, and it's a 2-run double for Will Smith, and the Dodgers have the lead 2-1.
1: Close to a grand slam, but it's a 2-run double instead. Dodgers take the lead, still had runners at second and third with 1 out, but
8: he's got Ohtani at third, Smith at second. A 1-2 is in there, got him looking, and Edmund is gone on strikes, and Hall able to limit the damage. He strikes out back-to-back hitters to end the inning, and the Dodgers lead 2.
1: L.A. could not add to the lead. They still took a 1-run lead to the 7th. But Milwaukee apparently figures out Blake Snell.
8: Swing and a high fly ball, right field. This ball's back. This one's got a chance. And it's gone! Into the pavilion over the right field wall. Jake Bowers will touch them all. And the Brewers have the lead on pitch number 11. What an at bat from Jake Bowers.
20: And the pitch.
8: Swing and a high fly ball, right field. That ball is back. That ball is gone. And Mitchell will touch them all as they come pouring out of the first base dugout of the Brewers. And Mitchell slowly circles the bases. The Brewers now lead it 4-2.
1: Brewers grabbing the lead in the 7th. They had another run in the 8th, courtesy of a wild pitch. An RBI single from Joey Ortiz in the 9th makes it 6-2. It was just up to Trevor McGill to slam the door.
8: 3-2 pitch. Swing and a foul tip into the mitt of Contreras, and that's the ball game. And the Milwaukee Brewers are one win away from the World Series. McGill closes it out, and the Brewers win it 6-2 the final. What a performance by the Brewers.
1: Boog Shambi calling it right here on ESPN Radio. 6-2 the final. Milwaukee's taken the first three of the best of seven. Milwaukee's first 3-0 series lead in franchise history. Brewers were swept by the Dodgers in last year's NLCS. No team in baseball history has swept a playoff series against a team that swept them the previous year. Dodgers trailing 3-0 in a best of seven series for the first time since the World Series in 1966. They led this one 2-1 in the seventh. They wind up losing it 6-2. Jake Bowers, his third career postseason home run, his go-ahead shot capping an at-bat that went all the way to 11 pitches. After the win, spoke with our Aldin Gonzalez.
3: You did it again. Another long at-bat leading to a good result. This one, 11 pitches leading to the go-ahead home run. Take us through it.
4: Oh, again, it was just, man, mine went blank, found the flow, went into compete mode, and just happy I put a good swing on it.
3: Jake, what is it about this Brewers offense that any time the Dodgers seem to be building momentum, you guys would come right back and take it from them?
4: It's not just the offense. As a team, we have each other's backs. Our only goal in the game is to pick each other up and play for each other, man, and that's what that was about right there.
3: We talked a lot about the bullpen in this series, but today, seeing Robert Gasser throw up five scoreless innings against that lineup, what was it like watching him work today?
4: Man, so impressive what he did. Didn't have the easiest year, but he's been firing on all cylinders for a few months now, and it's been fun to watch.
3: You got a 3-0 lead on the back-to-back reigning champions. How does it feel? What's the mindset moving forward for this team?
4: Mindset's the same, man. Win tonight. We got another game tomorrow. We're gonna come out, stay focused, and keep the same mentality.
1: Jake Bowers, second straight game where he's had an at-bat of at least 11 pitches. Brewers hitting back-to-back home runs for the third time in their playoff history. Those homers coming off Blake Snell.
5: I mean, yeah, it's wild that that's happened in back-to-back postseasons. But, it's part of the game. And, it wasn't going to define me. Yeah, just frustrated. I was able to lock in just because I was focused. I knew what I needed to do, that's part of the game. But, to give up a leadoff home run to start the game is just frustrating, but I'll learn from it.
1: Blake Snell, 6-plus innings, gave up ultimately 4 earned runs on 4 hits, walked 2, struck out 9, first time pitching into the 7th inning. In 11 starts this season, had retired 14 straight batters before allowing those 3 runs in the 7th inning. Dodgers wind up losing. They're in an 0-3 hole. Manager Dave Roberts.
0: Not sure. I haven't digested this one. They're going to run a bullpen game. So just trying to figure out, which guys want to be in there, how you kind of construct the lineup. But I haven't thought about that one yet.
1: See what happens in game 4 on Thursday as Milwaukee takes the first 3. ESPN analyst Tim Kirchen.
20: Buck Showalter called me the other day and he said, Tim, it's not little ball that the Brewers play, it's baseball. And they play the game of baseball better than any team, certainly in the National League. They put the ball in play. They steal bases. They're an elite defensive team. They almost became the first team since the 1959 White Sox to have the best record in baseball with the fewest home runs. They have more ways to score than any team in the major leagues. And yet, in this series, they have out-homered the Dodgers 5-0. This year, the Brewers had only 10 games in which they hit 3 home runs. That was the fewest such games. And yet, in the biggest game of the season, they hit 3 home runs to put this away and take a 3-0 lead. Watching the Brewers play is so much fun, and I am hoping that every other team out there is watching the Rays and the Guardians, but especially now the Brewers, because this is the blueprint on how to play the game properly, and they have done it all year. None of this should be a shock to anyone, should it?
6: Scott, they won 103 games this year. They've been a really good team for several years now. But let's not forget, against the Dodgers last year, they got swept. They scored four runs in four games. They hit 118 as a team. And the biggest difference between last year's team and this year is Jake Bowers. Jake Bowers is 31 years old. He's with his fifth Major League team. His home run high in his career coming into this year was 12. He hit 26 home runs this year and is the biggest reason why this offense has gotten even better. And he has now put together the two biggest at-bats in this league championship series. The 12-pitch at-bat for a walk against Yamamoto and then that ridiculous 11-pitch at-bat tonight against Blake Snell with the three-run homer. He has personified what the Brewers are. They find people, they bring them in, and they get better when they get to Milwaukee. So impressive what this kid is doing and what the Brewers are doing.
1: Game four in L.A., Brewers-Dodgers. Brewers going for the sweep. We'll hear it here on ESPN Radio. Our coverage, 7:30 Eastern time. That one's going to follow the afternoon matchup in the ALCS, the one that's been moved up because of weather in Cleveland. Rays, Guardians, our coverage 12:30 Eastern here on ESPN Radio. Right now, SportsCenter all night.
7: Good starting field position for not Lamar Jackson, but Tyler Huntley in at quarterback. Lamar, of course, came up limp after getting tackled on a sack late in that second quarter. He comes to the sideline. He's questionable to return with a lower body injury. He is on the sideline with no helmet and a beanie on.
1: So it sounded last weekend. WBAL Ravens quarterback Lamar Jackson did not practice Wednesday, but as for this weekend, Coach Jesse Minter,
9: it's definitely day to day. You know, I think a lot of times those things, right when they happen, you're not sure. And as you gather information, you look at stuff. But again, like to Lamar's credit, he's working his butt off. He's doing everything he can to be out here. And when he's able to be, then he will.
1: Our Adam Schefter gathering information. Sources telling him the two-time MVP has a realistic chance to return Sunday against Cleveland. Jesse Minter saying that Jackson's considered day-to-day, as we heard, with that left ankle injury. ESPN analyst Jeff Saturday, Jason McCourty, Kyle Brandt with Greeny on GetUp.
11: The Ravens plus Lamar Jackson equals what?
21: Yeah, Super Bowl contender. They're 4-1 right now. I think this is the most slept on team in the NFL. Jesse Minter's done a good job. They beat a very good Atlanta team with Huntley at the helm. They shut down Bijan Robinson. They forced Penix to beat him from the pocket. Went to overtime, but they found a way to win. It's a good football team, and they are put together well. And if Lamar comes back and plays to his level, it will bring them to it.
22: Yeah, we probably haven't talked enough about Lamar Jackson and Declan Doyle, the new offensive coordinator, and the magic they've been able to make so far. Lamar Jackson being back, this is the same Baltimore Ravens team we've seen in the past, though. Like, it's not going to matter until January comes along.
21: That's true.
22: And Mark Andrews makes a big catch or doesn't fumble the ball. Lamar Jackson is able to make that key play to propel. They're in the same exact boat as, Kyle, you mentioned, of Josh Allen and the Buffalo Bills. Like, this is what we expect. Like, they're a very good football team. They're going to win a ton of games. When the playoffs start, then we'll start talking
21: about it. It's dueling Spider-Man teams. They're the Bills of the Beltway, and that's fine. We can get there. Yeah. I'll tell you this. If I'm a Ravens fan, right, I don't love this report. Like, I don't like realistic chance for Lamar. Give him another week. You have Snoop. Give us the next episode. Like, I'm ready for the backup quarterback. I don't like rushing. See, Jason, you got it. I'm like, for the culture. I don't like rushing the quarterback at all.
1: Jackson sprained his ankle in the win over the Titans October 4th, then sat out Sunday night's overtime win over the Falcons. All of the Week 6 action getting underway tonight.
23: Seahawks at Broncos.
33: I think if you're the Seattle Seahawks, you got to send a message that you're still a reigning Super Bowl champions and you're going to have a lot to say. And I think if you lose a game like this coming up, I think it spells problems for Seattle.
34: Why would I go out there worried about throwing an interception? Why would I go out there trying to throw every football 50 yards down the field? Just play the play. If the play's there, hit it. If it's not there, check it down, run, throw it away, punt. Who cares? And I have to just remind myself not to play hero ball. It's just one play at a time. Do exactly what I'm supposed to do. And who cares? If the play causes me to throw an interception and I forced it and that was there and I like what I saw, it may happen. It's happened before. It may happen again.
35: You can't play the quarterback position.
10: position, worried about forcing turnovers or worried about throwing an interception. That's the problem. He's not playing the play. I almost feel like Bo Nix has the yips a little bit when it comes to his progression reads.
12: If he didn't get hurt, they could have won the AFC last year.
13: Bo looks like a quarterback whose head is completely and totally spinning.
14: You're the starting quarterback for the Denver Broncos. You don't get injured. The likelihood is that you're in the Super Bowl last year. And here you are talking about, you think about this and you think about that, but then you say, okay, why think about that all? Just run the play. No. You're supposed to be out there being a leader and a stud.
15: No qualifying quarterback has taken longer before throwing this season than Sam Darnold, about 3.25 seconds. That's about 0.4 of a second slower than he was getting the ball out last season.
16: It feels like Sam Darnold is just getting hit far too often in the sack. Are up. And I think it's a combination of playing slow and then drifting.
17: It's like he doesn't know. We don't want to throw interceptions, you know, like stay positive, stick to it, trust your reads, take care of the ball.
24: Yeah, obviously a short week. You know, we're rolling. Just another opportunity to go out there, play good football. Obviously learned a lot from last week. I think it's really the same thing of what I said right after the game. You know, just got to be a little bit more decisive.
1: Seahawks, Broncos getting week six underway with the Thursday night matchup. Stingy defense early in the season. That's next. SportsCenter All Night continues. It's ESPN Radio.
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1: 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A night ago, 32 teams in action on the ice. It gave us a grand total of 112 goals, the most in the four-year history of the Frozen Frenzy, too shy of the NHL record for the most on any single day. We did not have 100 goals on Wednesday. We did have 13 plus the one awarded for the shootout win in Denver.
2: Stars can win it with a save. Brock Nelson will try and keep it going. A fantastic game tonight. Nelson, the veteran, on to Smith. Stopped by the Stars netminder. And Dallas has come into Colorado and beaten the Avalanche in the shootout. 3-2, the final score.
1: 96.7 FM, the ticket. Stars get the shootout win. 3-2. Two goals allowed to the Avs. Dallas has allowed 12 goals this season. Fewest in the NHL. 8 goals against in the last 6 games. Stars' last 3 wins against the Avs have all been shootout winners. Goes in the books as a 3-2 win for the Stars. The other 9 goals on Wednesday coming between the Canadiens and the Capitals.
3: Leonard over to Beauvillier with a shot. He lifts that one wide. Lane Hudson sends it through center ice. Deep into the Washington zone. Center, and they score. And it's Josh Anderson for the second time tonight, set up by Alex Newhook to tie it at 3.
1: TSN 690 as Montreal ties it in the second. But then in the third,
4: a shot, they score! Justin Hall let it go from the right point. I don't think anyone touched it on the way in. That might be 2-2 games, and the Capitals have taken a 4-3 lead. Justin Hall gets it for Washington.

0: first Capitals defenseman to score in each of his first two games with the franchise. Capitals Radio Network. Washington wins it 5-4 over the Canadiens. They're 3-1 at home this season. They've scored at least 5 goals in 3 of their 4 wins. Alex Ovechkin gets an assist, 760 career assists, 2 behind Nicklas Backstrom for the franchise record. SportsCenter All Night, ESPN Radio. Big weekend coming up for college football. Top 5 matchup between Ohio State and Indiana. Mississippi State LSU. Alabama Tennessee. Mizzou Ole Miss. Oklahoma State, Houston, all matchups involving ranked teams. Ditto for 8th-ranked BYU and number 2 Notre Dame. Irish, little banged up, ESPN's Pete Thamel.
1: Leonard Moore missed the Stanford game after suffering a concussion the week earlier in the University of North Carolina game. I've been told that Leonard Moore, although his status is questionable, is on track to come back and play in this game. Obviously, he has to go through concussion protocol, so nothing is given until he does, but I've been told there's optimism for his trajectory to get back for this huge game in Provo. Obviously, he's one of the 5 best players in the sport. It would obviously be huge for that Notre Dame defense. Also, for that Notre Dame defense, they get back Kingston Vilamu-Asa, linebacker. He's off the injury report. He'd been dealing with a thumb injury, and we'll find out later this week on Jason Onye, the defensive lineman. He is questionable with an ankle injury.
0: And as for the keys for this matchup, ESPN analyst Roddy Jones and Tom Luganville.
2: I think for BYU, it is imperative they find a way to run the football between the tackles, particularly in the red area. Just 2 touchdowns and 5 attempts a week ago versus Iowa State, but it's the physical inside run game that they're lacking with LJ Martin. How do they get it back without him in the lineup?
3: Look, it's such a big question and topic of conversation that it had Pete Thamel chiming in on the group chat today. That's how you know something is big and important. But I'm looking at that BYU defense and the challenge that it's going to create for Notre Dame offensively. This is the best unit on defense that Notre Dame has seen all year long. The front is incredibly experienced and they are big and physical. At linebacker and in the secondary, they are as athletic as anybody in the country with Kaidu Luave at the linebacker position, who is as quick, as fast, and explosive as anybody at that position in the country. And then Faletau Satuala on the back end is super lengthy at safety. So that BYU defense is going to present some challenges for Notre Dame.
0: College game day will be in Provo. BYU, Notre Dame, huge showdown this weekend. As for the showdown between 4th-ranked Ohio State at number 5 Indiana, ESPN analyst Greg McElroy.
4: I'm actually going to go with Indiana here, Jay, and it's hard for me right now to watch Indiana and think that I've seen their very best. I don't think I have. And yet still the numbers reflect a very good football team. They're going to have to turn this game into a line of scrimmage battle. The one weak spot right now for Ohio State is their offensive line, and I think Indiana's defensive line can attack that group. They have 49 tackles for loss this year. They have 20 sacks through 6 games. It's 3rd nationally in both categories. And if you look at last year, that's where they won the game. They sacked Julian Sand 5 times in the Big Ten championship game. They held Ohio State to just 58 rushing yards on 26 attempts. They're going to have to dominate the line of scrimmage, not just with their defensive line, but also their offensive line by running the football and manufacturing big plays. And they have the personnel at not just wide receiver, but at quarterback to be able to potentially do that.
0: Ohio State and Indiana. From Bloomington, Indiana, 6-0 on the season, trying to stay unbeaten. That's a noon kickoff. Also at noon, number 7, Texas hosting Florida in the SEC. That one will be on ABC. Mississippi State, LSU on ESPN in that matchup of ranked teams. We'll also see top-ranked Georgia this weekend facing Auburn. That one a 3:30 kick on ESPN. An 0-3 hole. Tough deficit. That's next. SportsCenter All Night. It's ESPN Radio.
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1: Rams' Larry Jackson is still suspended, but it's been cut from 2 games to 1 after that punch following the Monday Night Football game. Baseball moving up game 3 of the ALCS. It's now a matinee matchup thanks to Mother Nature heading into Ohio. Dodgers now have their backs to the wall.
2: Game 3 from Dodger Stadium. So here we go. Snell ready to work. Is hit in the air. Right field. Well struck. Tucker going back and it's gone. First pitch of the game. Cheerio over the right field wall into the pavilion, into the sun. Wow. Pitch. Swing. High fly ball. Right field. This ball's back. This one's got a chance. And it's gone.
3: This is who they are. This is what they do. Trying to move to a game away from the World Series.
4: Our guys have, you know, been battle tested. It's an elimination game. We just got to get a win.
1: Brewers took the first two at home. And then Wednesday, they take game 3 in L.A. 6-2 the final. Brewers were swept by the Dodgers a year ago in the NLCS. Now they're on the verge of sweeping the Dodgers. John Ciambi, Doug Glanville, and the call of the NLCS for us here on ESPN Radio. Back to L.A. Boog?
5: All right, Jay, thanks very much. And how about the Milwaukee Brewers? They're up 3 games to none in the NLCS. One more win, and they're on their way to the World Series. So many places you can go. The performance of Gasser, the performance of D.L. Hall, and then, of course, Bowers and that amazing at-bat for the second time in this series, Doug.
6: And that's what we've seen, a complete team. And they are consistent, and the things that they're good at, they continue to use as pressure points against their opponent. Even the Los Angeles Dodgers did not have answers. And in fact, they counterpunch. The Brewers are always counterpunching. The Dodgers put up 2, and it was a little shocking. Uribe has been flawless this postseason. He finally gives up some run. His command isn't there. And right away, when they get into the dugout, they put up 3 with back-to-back home runs with Bowers and Mitchell. So we heard the postgame on Bowers talking about having each other's back. That's what it seems like they play. Someone has a bad outing, they pick them up in the next inning. And then their bullpen all around that just slaps up zeros. And, you know, so if they get a lead, they hold it. And if they're close, they keep it close. And then they get the hit. So they scored many ways tonight, stole a base, they do it all. And they showed that they can go toe-to-toe with the Dodgers on the road, and it was an exclamation point tonight.
5: Blake Snell was dominant until he wasn't. Yeah. There's one spot that I think everybody agreed the Dodgers had an advantage, and that was the starting rotation, and that just has not impacted things from a Dodger perspective the way they had hoped.
6: Well, it seems like against the Brewers, it's one team where you could have a starting rotation, but you better go 9. And it's hard. Nobody's really going 9. As soon as they come out, they find responses to their bullpen. And they seem to tack on and get you at that weak point. And it seemed like the right lane, right? Blake Snell goes in. And it's like, okay, a couple lefties are coming up. Okay, we'll leave them in. Home run, home run. And then they're just like stunned. But that's what the Brewers have done. And once they had that lead, they absolutely held on to it.
5: Glass now goes for the Dodgers. The Brewers didn't even announce a starter. So we'll wait and see whether it's Chad Patrick or Shane Drouin. But regardless, you know the way Milwaukee goes about it. They're going to try and finish off the Dodgers tomorrow in 4.
6: Absolutely. And they know that, yes, even if they have a starter go 2-3, they have guys like Aaron Ashby that eat up 3 more innings. So they're not worried with this bullpen because their bullpen can cover any part of the game. That's their strength. They have guys that match up in any lane, and that's why they continue to protect leads when they get them.
5: Brewers win it 6-2, the final, and they're up 3 games to none in this best-of-7 National League Championship Series. For Doug Glanville, I'm John Ciambi, right here in your home for every pitch of the World Series, Major League Baseball on ESPN Radio and the ESPN app. Now we send it back to Jay Reynolds in the studio.
1: All right, Boog, Dodgers trailing 3-0 in the best-of-7 series for the first time since the 1966 World Series. In Game 3, they had a 2-1 lead in the 7th inning. But the Brewers rally, get the 6-2 win. Brewers are up 3-0 in the series. First time they've had a 3-0 series lead in franchise history. What has manager Pat Murphy told the team?
7: I don't need to tell them anything. Like, we don't change any. There's nothing to change. You know, no, the Dodgers are an incredible team that's won back-to-back championships. You think they're going to, you think they're not good enough to come back and win a game against us or come back and play well? I know how good they are. Our guys know how good they are. Our guys know what we're up against, but that doesn't change anything. We come out and play the same way every time, no matter how I feel. You know what I mean? Like, this, it really doesn't. You know what I mean? I don't, there's no feeling good, feeling bad. It's just onward. You know, like I've said, like the goal the whole time from spring training, February 9th, the first day we got together, the goal the whole time is just like build a resiliency and a passion for being in the now and a passion for winning tonight and then let them tap us on the shoulder when it's over.
1: Teams that take a 3-0 series lead in a best of seven have gone on to win the series 98% of the time. They're 41-1. The one team to lose was the Yankees in 2004 against the Boston Red Sox. Game four coming up on Thursday. Game three did see Shohei Ohtani in the lineup despite being dropped to sixth. He was on base three times in the loss with a walk. He was hit by a pitch and had a single in the eighth inning. First time since September 1st, he's reached base three times in a game. As for his future as a two-way player, Katie Wu, the Dodgers reporter for The Athletic earlier on ESPN Radio.
8: The real answer is it's just too soon. And the Dodgers have said nothing that would indicate that they would change that. I think they might change how they deploy him, how they use him. Maybe it's not for a full two-way season. Maybe it's similar to what they did in 2025 when he was coming back from injury and he ran back up in the second half. But if Shohei Ohtani wants to pitch, he's going to pitch. That's kind of how they got into this predicament this season in the first place, was his insistence that even though he was pitching through some knee pain and right bicep soreness, that he could still return and be a pitcher by this season. I don't fault any player for trying to do everything they can to return back to the field, and especially Shohei, who has not pitched consistently since 2023. But while hindsight is 2020, you look back and you wonder, was his insistence to return to the mound the main cause in his lack of ability right now?
1: The NLCS could come to an end Thursday. Dodgers trying to avoid a sweep and force a game five. Brewers looking to uncork some champagne. Game three of the ALCS comes up today too. Guardians and Rays, that series tied 1-1 after the first two at the Trop. Game three moved up from a 6 p.m. start in Cleveland to 1 o'clock in the afternoon as they're expecting weather to come in. That could bode well for Guardian starter Gavin Williams. ESPN analyst Tim Kirchin.
9: We've seen his numbers in day games against his numbers in night games. He's way better in day games, but he's great wherever he pitches. He led the league, the American League, in strikeouts this year. And, of course, he got the final out of Game 4 against the White Sox and then started Game 5 of the LDS and struck out 12. He is the only pitcher in Major League history to strike out 12 and allow one hit in a winner-take-all game. That's how dominant he was in the winner-take-all game that got the Guardians to the next round. Amazing.
10: As for the Rays, Tim, they're relentless at the plate and on the bases. They've committed one error in five games here in the postseason. But what stands out about the way Kevin Cash uses that bullpen?
9: Well, the bullpen's been great. Every part of their pitching staff has been great. But he has so many big, versatile arms out there. And the way he's used Ian Seymour, who was a starter but now can give them extra innings in relief. Cam Boozer's been great. Kevin Kelly. And Brian Baker, of course. He has four saves and hasn't allowed a hit yet. So you take that elite defense, put the ball in play, really good rotation, and now this bullpen is as hot as it's been all year.
1: Game three coming up on Thursday. With the change by Major League Baseball, our coverage starts now at 12:30 Eastern Time. NLCS Game 4, our coverage at 7:30 Eastern. 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
11: There's only 7 seconds on the clock. There are no timeouts. This is going to end up in a tie if they don't spike it. Wow. It ends up in a tie.
12: Trying to gain more for the kick. The right call is honestly late. We can go clock it early.
13: I'm happy it wasn't a loss, and I'm sad it wasn't a win. That's how I feel.
1: We're on the verge of week six, but the head shaking continues from what we saw in week five, like the Commanders settling for a tie after that botched ending of their game with the Giants. We heard Micah Parsons on his podcast having the back of his former defensive coordinator when they were in Dallas Dan Quinn, who's now the head coach in Washington.
14: Jaden Daniels probably cost my man Dan Quinn his job, to be honest with you.
15: That's tough.
14: To be honest with you. And I'm a big Jaden Daniels fan. But the reality is, like, he probably cost a lot of people their jobs this past weekend.
1: There's been some pushback aimed at Parsons, who's now in Green Bay and not on either team involved. But, says our Stephen A. Smith, why?
16: I think it's fair. I think he's right on the money. I think that we have to take into account this is not just some dude speaking about somebody he doesn't know. He has a relationship with Dan Quinn. Dan Quinn was the defensive coordinator in Dallas for years when he was there. He is no scrub. He is an elite player when he's healthy on the field. He has the credentials to say what he says. He has the relationship with Dan Quinn to justify him sticking his nose into somebody else's business. Because in his eyes, Dan Quinn is his business because that's his former boss as the defensive coordinator. Not to mention the fact that he's absolutely right in terms of what he said. It's nothing that he said wrong about Jaden Daniels. Not only that, he acknowledged the respect that he has for him and the affection that he has for him because he knows the brother can play, and he talked about liking him. But there's no doubt about it. When there's 12 seconds left on the clock and you don't have a timeout, as a quarterback in your third year, you're supposed to get rid of the damn football. The last thing you're supposed to do is be running inbounds or getting sacked, which is what Jaden Daniels did. So everything Micah Parsons said is absolutely on the money. Last point. If we can talk about a sport we never played, particularly on that level, how the hell are we going to sit up there with a straight face and look at them who are actually playing the sport and tell them they should be quiet? We can talk about teammates and calling out your teammates or lack of decorum or anything like that. We can talk about those things. But at the end of the day, he ain't a member of the Washington Commanders. He doesn't owe Jaden Daniels anything, okay? If anything, you know what? He's going to side with Dan Quinn. And so it makes perfect sense, but most importantly, he has the credentials to do it. He knows what the hell he's talking about. What he said was absolutely correct, and he said it about a man he supports because it's the man that helped make him the player that he is.
17: I agree with Micah Parsons. I think he is in his right to address this because it's situational football. And I'll disagree with him on one point. He said it would have been different if Jaden Daniels was a rookie. No chance. Every high schooler in America that plays quarterback knows in a 2-minute drill, no matter what the play is, the first thing I do is check the clock. How many timeouts do I have? What's the situation? So it's inexcusable that, especially because, and you said it, Stephen A., not just 13, 12 seconds here. They had almost 50 seconds when the previous play was called. I don't care if Dan Quinn read him the Cheesecake Factory menu instead of a play call. The quarterback on the field looks at the clock. You have to know the situation. If a pass play is called, you know, got to throw it out of bounds, can't scramble around. The reason Micah Parsons is right to throw in his opinion is because it was egregious. I think players should be allowed to critique football because they play it too.
1: ESPN analyst Jordan Rogers. As for Parsons' status, he won't be playing Sunday against the Cowboys, although he did say on his podcast that if this was a Super Bowl week, he would play. He's yet to return to practice from last season's torn ACL, and meniscus remains on the PUP list. As for the status of Caleb Williams in Chicago, ESPN Bears reporter Courtney Cronin.
18: Caleb Williams was back in the fold at walkthrough today. He is listed as a full participant on the injury report. The Bears will have two actual practices Thursday and Friday, which certainly will factor into the decision as to whether he plays in Atlanta in week 6. But coming off that extensive 30-minute workout that he had at Lambeau Field last Sunday, this is all very good news. Now, Ben Johnson said it's still fluid as to whether Williams will play and what that quarterback decision will be for the Falcons game, but it's trending in the right direction. Now, behind Williams, though, if he's not able to go, QB2 still up in the air. Ben Johnson said he's deciding between Case Keenum and Tyson Bagent about who will be getting those snaps should Williams not be able to play. But the offense as a whole can certainly benefit from his presence being back out there. Roma Dunze said the number one thing he's missed without Williams is 18's playmaking. Nobody does it quite like him. And in order for this team to reset today, the way that they are trying to move on from that really ugly Green Bay loss, Dunze said you just have to put it behind you and come out with a win. That is truly the only thing that will make this Bears team feel better moving forward.
1: Bears Falcons in Atlanta Sunday. Falcons quarterback Michael Penix expected to start, says he felt good at practice. MRI was positive, as were the imaging results. Penix suffered a rib injury in the final minute of the fourth quarter in the overtime loss to Baltimore. We head into week 6 with 3 unbeaten teams and 3-0-5. Raiders started with 3 straight wins before their three-point loss to the still unbeaten Chiefs, and their Week 5 blowout loss to the Patriots. Time to turn to the first overall pick in the draft. Earlier on the Golics, Mike Senior.
15: They're 3-2. There are four teams in the AFC that are 4-1, and then the next closest teams are all 3-2. They're 3-2. How unfair would that be to the rest of the players on the team if you were to pull Kirk Cousins, who has 12 touchdowns, 4 interceptions, completing over 65% of his passes? I know he doesn't move very well, but all of a sudden you put a rookie in. Think of the rookie mistakes you're going to go through. How could you give up on a team that's 3-2?
1: Raiders host the 4-1 Bills on Sunday. Straight ahead, what are the keys for Thursday? SportsCenter All Night continues. 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
15: I ended my career at 300 pounds, somewhat of an athlete. 2 years later, I was 320. 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
1: 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Week 6 kicks off with a Thursday night matchup in Denver. Seahawks, Broncos. Denver coming off a win over the Chargers, although not that impressive for the Broncos. As for the keys for Seattle in the matchup, ESPN analyst Mina Kimes.
2: Sam Darnold needs to not turn the ball over. Obvious, I know, coming off a game in which the Seahawks turned it over 4 times, 3 inside their own 15-yard line. Very hard to win football games that way. And to be fair, it wasn't entirely Sam Darnold. There were 2 fumbles as well. But something that Darnold has struggled with since coming back is pressure. In fact, on the season, he is the second worst QBR under pressure in the entire NFL, second only to Bo Nix. And of course, we know this Denver Broncos defense can get after it. Particularly worried about Zach Allen on the interior, Nick Bonito too. But to me, if Sam could just protect the football, they should be able to win this because the quarterback I alluded to on the other side has been struggling, and I think this Seahawks defense will get after it.
1: Seahawks' last win in Denver was in 2006. From the baseball clubhouse, Joe Espada is out after 3 seasons as the Astros manager in Houston. Phillies say they're keeping Don Mattingly as their manager, 2-year contract. ESPN analyst Tim Kirchin.
3: He should be back. He was 24 games over 500 for a team that was really struggling when he arrived. He's Don Mattingly. He's had a lot of managerial experiences. But now, you know this, they're going to have to figure out a bunch of positions on this team. They have multiple player personnel questions, probably way too many for a team that won 93 games last year. So let's not blame Rob Thompson for the slow start.
4: Yep.
3: And let's not blame Don Mattingly for them getting knocked out earlier than they would like. They need some work done on this team, and they're going to have to start it pretty soon.
1: Managers, especially in the National League, certainly in the spotlight this week in the League Championship Series, too.
0: SportsCenter All Night.
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5: How good is that? Are you ready to take?
0: Number 5.
1: If you showed up a little late for Game 3 of the NLCS, things started without you, as our boot choppy noted.
6: So here we go. Snell ready to work, and the first offering of the game is hit in the air, right field, well struck. Tucker going back, and it's gone! First pitch of the game, Cheerio over the right field wall, into the pavilion, into the sun, and the Brewers have jumped in front, 1-0. Wow!
0: Number 4.
1: Not long until we get to see this for real, but Wednesday, preseason action, and Giannis put on a show. 1 assist shy of a triple-double. WPLG Local 10.
6: Look out, Giannis with Porter defending. A blow-by.
5: Oh, the blow-by, the perfectly thrown lob of the Nick Richards dunk.
7: Got it again as the Greek Freak on the lob. He no-looks that lob.
0: Number 3.
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6: Stars to win it with a save. Brock Nelson will try and keep it going. A fantastic game tonight. Nelson, the veteran, on to Smith. Stopped by the Stars netminder. And Dallas has come into Colorado and beaten the Avalanche in the shootout. 3-2, the final score.
0: Number 2.
1: For the third time in their 4 wins this season, the Capitals finish with at least 5 goals. Capitals Radio Network.
5: A shot, they score! Justin Hall let it go from the right point! I don't think anyone touched it on the way in! That might be 2 in 2 games!
0: Number 1.
1: Back to the diamond. Dodgers took the lead in the bottom of the 6th of Game 3, which could have led to some second guessing for the Brewers, had it not been for their top of the 7th.
6: Pitch. Swing and a high fly ball, right field. This ball's back. This one's got a chance. And it's gone! Into the pavilion over the right field wall. Jake Bowers will touch a ball. And the Brewers have the lead on pitch number 11. What an at bat from Jake Bowers.
1: Jake Bowers, the 2-run go-ahead shot. Garrett Mitchell follows that with a solo home run. Back-to-back home runs for the Brewers in the top of the 7th. Blake Snell pitching in the 7th inning for the first time in all of 2026. And he gives up those back-to-back homers. As for extending his starter into the 7th, Hindsight, of course, 20-20 for skipper Dave Roberts.
4: Through the sixth inning, and then once we got to the seventh inning, I think he retired 13 or 14 in a row, and his stuff was really good. I don't think that they were seeing him well, and I was trying to get him three more hitters, and we had Evan, you know, for that fourth hitter. He had his way with those two lefties and took care of Vaughn, and obviously the leadoff walk hurt. Hasn't given up a homer all year, but it's baseball, and for me, I felt good with where Blake's stuff was at, and, you know, you got to give Bowers credit. He put together another good at-bat, which he did at their place and, you know, spurred that rally, and then right there saw 8-9 pitches, then end up hitting a homer. But, yeah, I mean, I had Evan ready, you know, for Pratt right there.
1: Dodgers need a win today to stave off elimination. ALCS plays game 3. That series tied 1-1. Rays and Guardians in Cleveland. Gavin Williams goes for the Guardians.
8: Going to have to execute the way I know how to. They don't strike out much, and they're going to put the ball in play. They're going to put a lot of pressure on us. So just going to have to execute the best way I know how to.
1: Start of game 3 moved up. Our coverage, 12:30 Eastern time. Straight ahead, the anatomy of what looked like a pitcher's duel. That's next. It's ESPN Radio.
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9: 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From Milwaukee to Los Angeles, the NLCS shifts out west to Dodger Stadium for a crucial game 3.
6: The pitch. Swing and a high fly ball right field. This ball's back. This one's got a chance. And it's gone. Into the pavilion over the right field wall. Jake Bowers will touch a ball. And the Brewers have the lead on pitch number
2: number 11.
3: The Guardians and Rays get set for Game 3 of the ALCS in Cleveland.
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23: Leonard over to Beauvillier with a shot. He lifts that one wide. Lane Hudson deep into the Washington zone, center, and they score. And it's Josh Anderson for the second time tonight to tie it at 3.
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1: 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The landscape for Thursday in Major League Baseball getting interesting. Mother Nature taking aim at Cleveland, so baseball moving up the start time for Game 3 by 5 hours. We've got afternoon baseball on Thursday. For the folks in Ohio, maybe a good day to use some of that accrued PTO or get dismissed early from school. ALCS moved up 5 hours. Baseball also moving up the start time of the NLCS by 1 hour. Game 4 getting underway slightly earlier than expected. As for Game 3, the action on Wednesday getting underway early there as well.
6: So here we go. Snell ready to work in the first offering of the game. Is hit in the air, right field, well struck. Tucker going back, and it's gone! First pitch of the game, Cherio over the right field wall, into the pavilion, into the sun, and the Brewers have jumped in front, 1-0. Wow!
1: First pitch from there. For the next handful of innings, it was a pitcher's duel between Robert Gasser and Blake Snell.
6: The 1-2. Swing and a miss, struck him out. That's a half dozen strikeouts for Blake Snell as he mows him down 1-2-3 in the third. The 1-2. Breaking ball hit on the ground to the right side. There to pick it up, Terang throws to first. Freeman is out. And solid work by Gasser as he goes 5 shutout innings.
1: Dodgers and Brewers went to the 6th with Milwaukee leading 1-0. That first pitch homer, still the difference. Bottom of the 6th. 3 walks, loading the bases with 1 out for the Dodgers.
6: Smith waits the pitch. Swing and a high fly ball, well struck. Left center field, that ball's back, off the wall! Hernandez is in, Tucker's on his heels, Ohtani to third, and it's a 2-run double for Will Smith, and the Dodgers have the lead 2-1.
1: Close to a grand slam, but it's a 2-run double instead. Dodgers take the lead, still had runners at second and third with 1 out, but
6: he's got Ohtani at third, Smith at second. A 1-2 is in there, got him looking, and Edmund is gone on strikes, and Hall able to limit the damage. He strikes out back-to-back hitters to end the inning, and the Dodgers lead 2.
1: L.A. could not add to the lead. They still took a 1-run lead to the 7th. But Milwaukee apparently figures out Blake Snell.
6: Swing and a high fly ball, right field. This ball's back. This one's got a chance. And it's gone! Into the pavilion over the right field wall. Jake Bowers will touch them all. And the Brewers have the lead on pitch number 11. What an at bat from Jake Bowers.
25: And a pitch.
6: Swing and a high fly ball, right field. That ball is back. That ball is gone. And Mitchell will touch them all as they come pouring out of the first base dugout of the Brewers. And Mitchell slowly circles the bases. The Brewers now lead it 4-2.
1: Brewers grabbing the lead in the 7th. They had another run in the 8th, courtesy of a wild pitch. An RBI single from Joey Ortiz in the 9th makes it 6-2. It was just up to Trevor Megill to slam the door.
6: 3-2 pitch. Swing and a foul tip into the mitt of Contreras. And that's the ball game. And the Milwaukee Brewers are 1 win away from the World Series. McGill closes it out, and the Brewers win it. 6-2 the final. What a performance by the Brewers.
1: Boog Shambi calling it right here on ESPN Radio. 6-2 the final. Milwaukee's taken the first three of the best of seven. Milwaukee's first 3-0 series lead in franchise history. Brewers were swept by the Dodgers in last year's NLCS. No team in baseball history has swept a playoff series against a team that swept them the previous year. Dodgers trailing 3-0 in a best-of-seven series for the first time since the World Series in 1966. They led this one 2-1 in the seventh. They wind up losing it 6-2. Jake Bowers, his third career postseason home run, his go-ahead shot capping an at-bat that went all the way to 11 pitches. After the win, spoke with our Aldin Gonzalez.
2: You did it again. Another long at-bat leading to a good result. This one, 11 pitches, leading to the go-ahead home run. Take us through it.
4: Oh, again, it was just, I don't know, man. Mine went blank, found the flow, went into compete mode, and, yeah, just happy I put a good swing on it.
2: Jake, what is it about this Brewers offense that any time the Dodgers seem to be building momentum, you guys would come right back and take it from them?
4: It's not just the offense. It's not just the offense. As a team, we have each other's backs. We have each other's backs. Our only goal in the game is to pick each other up and play for each other, man, and that's what that was about right there.
2: We've talked a lot about the bullpen in this series, but today, seeing Robert Gasser throw up five scoreless innings against that lineup, what was it like watching him work today?
4: Man, so impressive. So impressive what he did. Didn't have the easiest year, but he's been firing on all cylinders for a few months now, and it's been fun to watch.
2: You got a 3-0 lead on the back-to-back reigning champions. How does it feel? What's the mindset moving forward for this team?
4: Mindset's the same, man. Win tonight. We got another game tomorrow. We're going to come out, stay focused, and, you know, keep the same mentality.
1: Jake Bowers, second straight game where he's had an at-bat of at least 11 pitches. Brewers hitting back-to-back home runs for the third time in their playoff history. Those homers coming off Blake Snell.
5: I mean, yeah, it's wild that that's happened in back-to-back postseasons, but it's part of the game, and it wasn't going to define me, but just frustrated. I was able to lock in just because I was focused. I knew what I needed to do, and, you know, that's part of the game. But, to give up a leadoff home run to start the game is just frustrating, but I'll learn from it.
1: Blake Snell, 6-plus innings, gave up ultimately 4 earned runs on 4 hits, walked 2, struck out 9, first time pitching into the 7th inning. In 11 starts this season, had retired 14 straight batters before allowing those 3 runs in the 7th inning. Dodgers wind up losing. They're in an 0-3 hole. Manager Dave Roberts.
7: Not sure. I haven't digested this one. They're going to run a bullpen game. So just trying to figure out, you know, which guys want to be in there, how you kind of construct the lineup. But I haven't thought about that one yet.
1: See what happens in game 4 on Thursday as Milwaukee takes the first 3. ESPN analyst Tim Kirchen.
8: Buck Showalter called me the other day and he said, Tim, it's not little ball that the Brewers play, it's baseball. And they play the game of baseball better than any team, certainly in the National League. They put the ball in play. They steal bases. They're an elite defensive team. They almost became the first team since the 1959 White Sox to have the best record in baseball with the fewest home runs. They have more ways to score than any team in the major leagues. And yet, in this series, they have out-homered the Dodgers 5-0. This year, the Brewers had only 10 games in which they hit 3 home runs. That was the fewest such games. And yet, in the biggest game of the season, they hit 3 home runs to put this away and take a 3-0 lead. Watching the Brewers play is so much fun, and I am hoping that every other team out there is watching the Rays and the Guardians, but especially now the Brewers, because this is the blueprint on how to play the game properly, and they have done it all year.
25: None of this should be a shock to anyone, should it?
8: Scott, they won 103 games this year. They've been a really good team for several years now. But let's not forget, against the Dodgers last year, they got swept. They scored four runs in four games. They hit 118 as a team. And the biggest difference between last year's team and this year is Jake Bowers. Jake Bowers is 31 years old. He's with his fifth Major League team. His home run high in his career coming into this year was 12. He hit 26 home runs this year and is the biggest reason why this offense has gotten even better. And he has now put together the two biggest at-bats in this league championship series. The 12-pitch at-bat for a walk against Yamamoto and then that ridiculous 11-pitch at-bat tonight against Blake Snell with the three-run homer. He has personified what the Brewers are. They find people, they bring them in, and they get better when they get to Milwaukee. So impressive what this kid is doing and what the Brewers are doing.
1: Game four in L.A., Brewers, Dodgers, Brewers going for the sweep. We'll hear it here on ESPN Radio, our coverage, 7:30 Eastern time. That one's going to follow the afternoon matchup in the ALCS, the one that's been moved up because of weather in Cleveland. Rays, Guardians, our coverage 12:30 Eastern here on ESPN Radio. Right now, SportsCenter all night.
10: Good starting field position for not Lamar Jackson, but Tyler Huntley in at quarterback. Lamar, of course, came up limp after getting tackled on a sack late in that second quarter. He comes to the sideline. He's questionable to return with a lower body injury. He is on the sideline with no helmet and a beanie on.
1: So it sounded last weekend, WBAL Ravens quarterback Lamar Jackson did not practice Wednesday, but as for this weekend, Coach Jesse Minter?
11: It's definitely day-to-day. You know, I think a lot of times those things, right when they happen, you're not sure. And as you gather information, you look at stuff. But again, like to Lamar's credit, he's working his butt off. He's doing everything he can to be out here. And when he's able to be, then he will.
1: Our Adam Schefter gathering information. Sources telling him the two-time MVP has a realistic chance to return Sunday against Cleveland. Jesse Minter saying that Jackson's considered day-to-day, as we heard, with that left ankle injury. ESPN analyst Jeff Saturday, Jason McCourty, Kyle Brandt with Greeny on GetUp.
12: The Ravens plus Lamar Jackson equals what?
13: Yeah, Super Bowl contender. They're 4-1 right now. I think this is the most slept on team in the NFL. Jesse Minter's done a good job. They beat a very good Atlanta team with Huntley at the helm. They shut down Bijan Robinson. They forced Penix to beat him from the pocket. Went to overtime, but they found a way to win. It's a good football team, and they are put together well. And if Lamar comes back and plays to his level, it will bring them to it.
16: Yeah, we probably haven't talked enough about Lamar Jackson and Declan Doyle, the new offensive coordinator, and the magic they've been able to make so far. Lamar Jackson being back. This is the same Baltimore Ravens team we've seen in the past, though. Like, it's not going to matter until January comes along.
13: That's true.
16: And Mark Andrews makes a big catch or doesn't fumble the ball. Lamar Jackson is able to make that key play to propel. They're in the same exact boat as Kyle, you mentioned, of Josh Allen and the Buffalo Bills. Like, this is what we expect. Like, they're a very good football team. They're going to win a ton of games. When the playoffs start, then we'll start talking
25: about it. It's dueling Spider-Man teams. They're the Bills of the Beltway, and that's fine. We can get there. Yeah. I'll tell you this. If I'm a Ravens fan, right, I don't love this report. Like, I don't like realistic chance for Lamar. Give him another week. You have Snoop. Give us the next episode. Like, I'm ready for the backup quarterback. I don't like rushing. See, Jason, I'm for the culture. I don't like rushing the quarterback at all.
1: Jackson sprained his ankle in the win over the Titans October 4th, then sat out Sunday night's overtime win over the Falcons. All of the Week 6 action getting underway tonight.
0: Seahawks at Broncos.
26: I think if you're the Seattle Seahawks, you got to send a message that you're still a reigning Super Bowl champion and you're going to have a lot to say. And I think if you lose a game like this coming up, I think it spells problems for Seattle.
27: Why would I go out there worried about throwing an interception? Why would I go out there trying to throw every football 50 yards down the field? Just play the play. If the play's there, hit it. If it's not there, check it down, run, throw it away, punt. Who cares? And I have to just remind myself not to play hero ball. It's just one play at a time. Do exactly what I'm supposed to do. And who cares? If the play causes me to throw an interception and I forced it and that was there and I like what I saw, it may happen. It's happened before. It may happen again.
28: You can't play the quarterback position.
9: position worried about forcing turnovers or worried about throwing an interception. That's the problem. He's not playing the play. I almost feel like Bo Nix has the yips a little bit when it comes to his progression reads.
14: If he didn't get hurt, they could have won the AFC last year.
15: Bo looks like a quarterback whose head is completely and totally spinning.
26: You're the starting quarterback for the Denver Broncos. You don't get injured. The likelihood is that you're in the Super Bowl last year. And here you are talking about, you think about this and you think about that, but then you say, okay, why think about that all? Just run the play. No. You're supposed to be out there being a leader and a stud.
17: No qualifying quarterback has taken longer before throwing this season than Sam Darnold, about 3.25 seconds. That's about 0.4 of a second slower than he was getting the ball out last season.
18: It feels like Sam Darnold is just getting hit far too often and the sacks are up. And I think it's a combination of playing slow and then drifting.
19: It's like he doesn't know. We don't want to throw interceptions, you know. Like, stay positive, stick to it, trust your reads, take care of the ball.
20: Yeah, obviously a short week. You know, we're rolling. Just another opportunity to go out there and play good football. Obviously learned a lot from last week. I think it's really the same thing of what I said right after the game. You know, just got to be a little bit more decisive.
1: Seahawks Broncos getting week 6 underway with the Thursday night matchup. Stingy defense early in the season. That's next. SportsCenter All Night continues at ESPN Radio.
0: 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Arch Manning leads the Longhorns into a pivotal showdown with the Florida Gators. 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
1: 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A night ago, 32 teams in action on the ice. It gave us a grand total of 112 goals, the most in the four-year history of the Frozen Frenzy, too shy of the NHL record for the most on any single day. We did not have 100 goals on Wednesday. We did have 13 plus the one awarded for the shootout win in Denver.
2: Stars can win it with a save. Brock Nelson will try and keep it going. A fantastic game tonight. Nelson, the veteran, on to Smith. Stopped by the Stars netminder. And Dallas has come into Colorado and beaten the Avalanche in the shootout. 3-2, the final score.
1: 96.7 FM, the ticket. Stars get the shootout win. 3-2. Two goals allowed to the Avs. Dallas has allowed 12 goals this season. Fewest in the NHL. 8 goals against in the last 6 games. Stars' last 3 wins against the Avs have all been shootout winners. Goes in the books as a 3-2 win for the Stars. The other 9 goals on Wednesday coming between the Canadiens and the Capitals.
3: Leonard over to Beauvillier with a shot. He lifts that one wide. Lane Hudson sends it through center ice. Deep to the Washington zone. Center, and they score. And it's Josh Anderson for the second time tonight, set up by Alex Newhook to tie it at 3.
1: TSN 690 as Montreal ties it in the second. But then in the third,
4: a shot, they score! Justin Hall let it go from the right point. I don't think anyone touched it on the way in. That might be 2-2 games, and the Capitals have taken a 4-3 lead. Justin Hall gets it for Washington.
1: First Capitals defenseman to score in each of his first 2 games with the franchise. Capitals Radio Network. Washington wins at 5-4 over the Canadiens. They're 3-1 at home this season. They've scored at least 5 goals in 3 of their 4 wins. Alex Ovechkin gets an assist, 760 career assists, 2 behind Nicklas Backstrom for the franchise record. SportsCenter All Night, ESPN Radio. Big weekend coming up for college football. Top 5 matchup between Ohio State and Indiana. Mississippi State, LSU.

0: LSU, Alabama, Tennessee, Mizzou, Ole Miss, Oklahoma State, Houston, all matchups involving ranked teams. Ditto for 8th-ranked BYU and number 2 Notre Dame. Irish, little banged up, ESPN's Pete Thamel.
1: Leonard Moore missed the Stanford game after suffering a concussion the week earlier in the University of North Carolina game. I've been told that Leonard Moore, although his status is questionable, is on track to come back and play in this game. Obviously, he has to go through concussion protocol, so nothing is given until he does, but I've been told there's optimism for his trajectory to get back for this huge game in Provo. Obviously, he's one of the 5 best players in the sport. It would obviously be huge for that Notre Dame defense. Also, for that Notre Dame defense, they get back Kingston Vilamu-Asa, linebacker. He's off the injury report. He'd been dealing with a thumb injury, and we'll find out later this week on Jason Onye, the defensive lineman. He is questionable with an ankle injury.
0: And as for the keys for this matchup, ESPN analyst Roddy Jones and Tom Luganbill.
2: I think for BYU, it is imperative they find a way to run the football between the tackles, particularly in the red area. Just 2 touchdowns and 5 attempts a week ago versus Iowa State, but it's the physical inside run game that they're lacking with LJ Martin. How do they get it back without him in the lineup?
3: Look, it's such a big question and topic of conversation that it had Pete Thamel chiming in on the group chat today. That's how you know something is big and important. But I'm looking at that BYU defense and the challenge that it's going to create for Notre Dame offensively. This is the best unit on defense that Notre Dame has seen all year long. The front is incredibly experienced and they are big and physical. At linebacker and in the secondary, they are as athletic as anybody in the country with Kaita Luave at the linebacker position, who is as quick, as fast, and explosive as anybody at that position in the country. And then Faletau Satuala on the back end is super lengthy at safety. So that BYU defense is going to present some challenges for Notre Dame.
0: College game day will be in Provo. BYU, Notre Dame, huge showdown this weekend. As for the showdown between 4th-ranked Ohio State at number 5 Indiana, ESPN analyst Greg McElroy.
4: I'm actually going to go with Indiana here, Jay, and it's hard for me right now to watch Indiana and think that I've seen their very best. I don't think I have. And yet still the numbers reflect a very good football team. They're going to have to turn this game into a line of scrimmage battle. The one weak spot right now for Ohio State is their offensive line, and I think Indiana's defensive line can attack that group. They have 49 tackles for loss this year. They have 20 sacks through 6 games. It's 3rd nationally in both categories. And if you look at last year, that's where they won the game. They sacked Julian Sain 5 times in the Big Ten championship game. They held Ohio State to just 58 rushing yards on 26 attempts. They're going to have to dominate the line of scrimmage, not just with their defensive line, but also their offensive line by running the football and manufacturing big plays. And they have the personnel at not just wide receiver, but at quarterback to be able to potentially do that.
0: Ohio State and Indiana. From Bloomington, Indiana, 6-0 on the season, trying to stay unbeaten. That's a noon kickoff. Also at noon, number 7, Texas hosting Florida in the SEC. That one will be on ABC. Mississippi State, LSU on ESPN in that matchup of ranked teams. We'll also see top-ranked Georgia this weekend facing Auburn. That one a 3:30 kick on ESPN. An 0-3 hole. Tough deficit. That's next. SportsCenter All Night. It's ESPN Radio.
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1: Heading into week six, Unsportsmanlike takes a look this morning. 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
1: Rams' Eric Jackson is still suspended, but it's been cut from 2 games to 1 after that punch following the Monday Night Football game. Baseball moving up game 3 of the ALCS. It's now a matinee matchup thanks to Mother Nature heading into Ohio. Dodgers now have their backs to the wall.
2: Game 3 from Dodger Stadium. So here we go. Snell ready to work. Is hit in the air. Right field. Well struck. Tucker going back and it's gone. First pitch of the game. Cheerio over the right field wall into the pavilion, into the sun. Wow. Swing. High fly ball. Right field. This ball's back. This one's got a chance. And it's gone.
3: This is who they are. This is what they do. Trying to move to a game away from the World Series.
4: Our guys have, you know, been battle-tested. It's an elimination game. We just got to get a win.
1: Brewers took the first two at home, and then Wednesday they take game 3 in L.A. 6-2 the final. Brewers were swept by the Dodgers a year ago in the NLCS. Now they're on the verge of sweeping the Dodgers. John Schombe, Doug Glanville, and the call of the NLCS for us here on ESPN Radio. Back to L.A. Boog?
5: All right, Jay, thanks very much. And how about the Milwaukee Brewers? They're up 3 games to none in the NLCS. One more win, and they're on their way to the World Series. So many places you can go. The performance of Gasser, the performance of D.L. Hall, and then, of course, Bowers and that amazing at bat for the second time in this series, Doug.
6: And that's what we've seen, a complete team. And they are consistent, and the things that they're good at, they continue to use as pressure points against their opponent. Even the Los Angeles Dodgers did not have answers. And in fact, they counterpunch. The Brewers are always counterpunching. The Dodgers put up 2, and it was a little shocking. Uribe has been flawless this postseason. He finally gives up some run. His command isn't there. And right away, when they get into the dugout, they put up 3 with back-to-back home runs with Bowers and Mitchell. So we heard the postgame on Bowers talking about having each other's back. That's what it seems like they play. Someone has a bad outing, they pick them up in the next inning. And then their bullpen all around that just slaps up zeros. And, you know, so if they get a lead, they hold it. And if they're close, they keep it close. And then they get the hit. So they scored many ways tonight, stole a base, they do it all. And they showed that they can go toe-to-toe with the Dodgers on the road, and it was an exclamation point tonight.
5: Blake Snell was dominant until he wasn't. Yeah. There's one spot that I think everybody agreed the Dodgers had an advantage, and that was the starting rotation, and that just has not impacted things from a Dodger perspective the way they had hoped.
6: So it seems like against the Brewers, it's one team where you could have a starting rotation, but you better go 9. And it's hard. Nobody's really going 9. As soon as they come out, they find responses to their bullpen. And they seem to tack on and get you at that weak point. And it seemed like the right lane, right? Blake Snell goes in. And it's like, okay, a couple lefties are coming up. Okay, we'll leave them in. Home run, home run. And then they're just like stunned. But that's what the Brewers have done. And once they had that lead, they absolutely held on to it.
5: Glass now goes for the Dodgers. The Brewers didn't even announce a starter. So we'll wait and see whether it's Chad Patrick or Shane Drouin. But regardless, you know the way Milwaukee goes about it. They're going to try and finish off the Dodgers tomorrow in 4.
6: Absolutely. And they know that, yes, even if they have a starter go 2-3, they have guys like Aaron Ashby that eat up 3 more innings. So they're not worried with this bullpen because their bullpen can cover any part of the game. That's their strength. They have guys that match up in any lane, and that's why they continue to protect leads when they get them.
5: Brewers win it 6-2, the final, and they're up 3 games to none in this best-of-7 National League Championship Series. For Doug Glanville, I'm John Schombe, right here in your home for every pitch of the World Series, Major League Baseball on ESPN Radio on the ESPN app. Now we send it back to Jay Reynolds in the studio.
1: All right, Boog, Dodgers trailing 3-0 in the best-of-7 series for the first time since the 1966 World Series. In Game 3, they had a 2-1 lead in the 7th inning, but the Brewers rally, get the 6-2 win. Brewers are up 3-0 in the series. First time they've had a 3-0 series lead in franchise history. What has manager Pat Murphy told the team?
7: I don't need to tell them anything. Like, we don't change any. There's nothing to change. You know, no, the Dodgers are an incredible team that's won back-to-back championships. You think they're going to, you think they're not good enough to come back and win a game against us or come back and play well? I know how good they are. Our guys know how good they are. Our guys know what we're up against, but that doesn't change anything. We come out and play the same way every time, no matter how I feel. You know what I mean? Like, this, it really doesn't. You know what I mean? I don't, there's no feeling good, feeling bad. It's just onward. You know, like I've said, like the goal the whole time from spring training, February 9th, the first day we got together, the goal the whole time is just like build a resiliency and a passion for being in the now and a passion for winning tonight and then let them tap us on the shoulder when it's over.
1: Teams that take a 3-0 series lead in a best of seven have gone on to win the series 98% of the time. They're 41-1. The one team to lose was the Yankees in 2004 against the Boston Red Sox. Game four coming up on Thursday. Game three did see Shohei Ohtani in the lineup despite being dropped to sixth. He was on base three times in the loss with a walk. He was hit by a pitch and had a single in the eighth inning. First time since September 1st, he's reached base three times in a game. As for his future as a two-way player, Katie Wu, the Dodgers reporter for The Athletic, earlier on ESPN Radio.
8: The real answer is it's just too soon. And the Dodgers have said nothing that would indicate that they would change that. I think they might change how they deploy him, how they use him. Maybe it's not for a full two-way season. Maybe it's similar to what they did in 2025 when he was coming back from injury and he ramped back up in the second half. But if Shohei Ohtani wants to pitch, he's going to pitch. That's kind of how they got into this predicament this season in the first place, was his insistence that even though he was pitching through some knee pain and right bicep soreness, that he could still return and be a pitcher by this season. I don't fault any player for trying to do everything they can to return back to the field, and especially Shohei, who has not pitched consistently since 2023. But while hindsight is 2020, you look back and you wonder, was his insistence to return to the mound the main cause in his lack of ability right now?
1: The NLCS could come to an end Thursday. Dodgers trying to avoid a sweep and force a game five. Brewers looking to uncork some champagne. Game three of the ALCS comes up today too. Guardians and Rays, that series tied 1-1 after the first two at the Trop. Game three moved up from a 6 p.m. start in Cleveland to 1 o'clock in the afternoon as they're expecting weather to come in. That could bode well for Guardian starter Gavin Williams, ESPN analyst Tim Kirchin.
9: We've seen his numbers in day games against his numbers in night games. He's way better in day games, but he's great wherever he pitches. He led the league, the American League, in strikeouts this year. And, of course, he got the final out of Game 4 against the White Sox and then started Game 5 of the LDS and struck out 12. He is the only pitcher in Major League history to strike out 12 and allow one hit in a winner-take-all game. That's how dominant he was in the winner-take-all game that got the Guardians to the next round. Amazing.
10: As for the Rays, Tim, they're relentless at the plate and on the bases. They've committed one error in five games here in the postseason. But what stands out about the way Kevin Cash uses that bullpen?
9: Well, the bullpen's been great. Every part of their pitching staff has been great. But he has so many big, versatile arms out there. And the way he's used Ian Seymour, who was a starter but now can give them extra innings in relief. Cam Boozer's been great. Kevin Kelly. And Brian Baker, of course. He has four saves and hasn't allowed a hit yet. So you take that elite defense, put the ball in play, really good rotation, and now this bullpen is as hot as it's been all year.
1: Game three coming up on Thursday. With the change by Major League Baseball, our coverage starts now at 12:30 Eastern Time. 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
11: There's only 7 seconds on the clock. There are no timeouts. This is going to end up in a tie if they don't spike it. Wow. It ends up in a tie.
12: Trying to gain more for the kick. The right call is honestly, we can go clock it early.
13: I'm happy it wasn't a loss, and I'm sad it wasn't a win. That's how I feel.
1: We're on the verge of week six, but the head shaking continues from what we saw in week five, like the Commanders settling for a tie after that botched ending of their game with the Giants. We heard Micah Parsons on his podcast having the back of his former defensive coordinator when they were in Dallas. Dan Quinn, who's now the head coach in Washington.
14: Jaden Daniels probably cost my man Dan Quinn his job, to be honest with you.
15: That's tough.
14: To be honest with you. And I'm a big Jaden Daniels fan. But the reality is, like, he probably cost a lot of people their jobs this past weekend.
1: There's been some pushback aimed at Parsons, who's now in Green Bay and not on either team involved. But, says our Stephen A. Smith, why?
16: I think it's fair. I think he's right on the money. I think that we have to take into account this is not just some dude speaking about somebody he doesn't know. He has a relationship with Dan Quinn. Dan Quinn was the defensive coordinator in Dallas for years when he was there. He is no scrub. He is an elite player when he's healthy on the field. He has the credentials to say what he says. He has the relationship with Dan Quinn to justify him sticking his nose into somebody else's business. Because in his eyes, Dan Quinn is his business because that's his former boss as the defensive coordinator. Not to mention the fact that he's absolutely right in terms of what he said. It's nothing that he said wrong about Jaden Daniels. Not only that, he acknowledged the respect that he has for him and the affection that he has for him because he knows the brother can play, and he talked about liking him. But there's no doubt about it. When there's 12 seconds left on the clock and you don't have a timeout, as a quarterback in your third year, you're supposed to get rid of the damn football. The last thing you're supposed to do is be running inbounds or getting sacked, which is what Jaden Daniels did. So everything Micah Parsons said is absolutely on the money. Last point. If we can talk about a sport we never played, particularly on that level, how the hell are we going to sit up there with a straight face and look at them who are actually playing the sport and tell them they should be quiet? We can talk about teammates and calling out your teammates or lack of decorum or anything like that. We can talk about those things. But at the end of the day, he ain't a member of the Washington Commanders. He doesn't owe Jaden Daniels anything, okay? If anything, you know what? He's going to side with Dan Quinn. And so it makes perfect sense, but most importantly, he has the credentials to do it. He knows what the hell he's talking about. What he said was absolutely correct, and he said it about a man he supports because it's the man that helped make him the player that he is.
17: I agree with Micah Parsons. I think he is in his right to address this because it's situational football. And I'll disagree with him on one point. He said it would have been different if Jaden Daniels was a rookie. No chance. Every high schooler in America that plays quarterback knows in a 2-minute drill, no matter what the play is, the first thing I do is check the clock. How many timeouts do I have? What's the situation? So it's inexcusable that, especially because, and you said it, Stephen A., not just 13, 12 seconds here. They had almost 50 seconds when the previous play was called. I don't care if Dan Quinn read him the Cheesecake Factory menu instead of a play call. The quarterback on the field looks at the clock. You have to know the situation. If a pass play is called, you know, got to throw it out of bounds, can't scramble around. The reason Micah Parsons is right to throw in his opinion is because it was egregious. I think players should be allowed to critique football because they play it too.
1: ESPN analyst Jordan Rogers. As for Parsons' status, he won't be playing Sunday against the Cowboys, although he did say on his podcast that if this was a Super Bowl week, he would play. He's yet to return to practice from last season's torn ACL, and meniscus remains on the PUP list. As for the status of Caleb Williams in Chicago, ESPN Bears reporter Courtney Cronin.
18: Caleb Williams was back in the fold at walkthrough today. He is listed as a full participant on the injury report. The Bears will have two actual practices Thursday and Friday, which certainly will factor into the decision as to whether he plays in Atlanta in week 6. But coming off that extensive 30-minute workout that he had at Lambeau Field last Sunday, this is all very good news. Now, Ben Johnson said it's still fluid as to whether Williams will play and what that quarterback decision will be for the Falcons game, but it's trending in the right direction. Now, behind Williams, though, if he's not able to go, QB2 still up in the air. Ben Johnson said he's deciding between Case Keenum and Tyson Bagent about who will be getting those snaps should Williams not be able to play, but the offense as a whole can certainly benefit from his presence being back out there. Roma Dunze said the number one thing he's missed without Williams is 18's playmaking. Nobody does it quite like him. And in order for this team to reset today, the way that they are trying to move on from that really ugly Green Bay loss, Dunze said you just have to put it behind you and come out with a win. That is truly the only thing that will make this Bears team feel better moving forward.
1: Bears Falcons in Atlanta Sunday. Falcons quarterback Michael Penix expected to start, says he felt good at practice. MRI was positive, as were the imaging results. Penix suffered a rib injury in the final minute of the fourth quarter in the overtime loss to Baltimore. We head into week 6 with 3 unbeaten teams and 3 at 0-5. Raiders started with 3 straight wins before their three-point loss to the still unbeaten Chiefs and their Week 5 blowout loss to the Patriots. Time to turn to the first overall pick in the draft. Earlier on the Golics, Mike Senior.
15: They're 3-2. There are four teams in the AFC that are 4-1, and then the next closest teams are all 3-2. They're 3-2. How unfair would that be to the rest of the players on the team if you were to pull Kirk Cousins, who has 12 touchdowns, 4 interceptions, completing over 65% of his passes? I know he doesn't move very well, but all of a sudden you put a rookie in. Think of the rookie mistakes you're going to go through. How could you give up on a team that's 3-2?
1: Raiders host the 4-1 Bills on Sunday. Straight ahead, what are the keys for Thursday? SportsCenter All Night continues. It's ESPN Radio.
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13: 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Coming up on Thursday, Peter King stops by in person. Bob Costas zooms in to talk about the baseball playoff latest. And Kevin Pollak joins us to talk Tulsa King and everything else. 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
1: 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Week 6 kicks off with a Thursday night matchup in Denver. Seahawks, Broncos. Denver coming off a win over the Chargers, although not that impressive for the Broncos. As for the keys for Seattle in the matchup, ESPN analyst Mina Kimes.
2: Sam Darnold needs to not turn the ball over. Obvious, I know, coming off a game in which the Seahawks turned it over 4 times, 3 inside their own 15-yard line. Very hard to win football games that way. And to be fair, it wasn't entirely Sam Darnold. There were 2 fumbles as well. But something that Darnold has struggled with since coming back is pressure. In fact, on the season, he is the second worst QBR under pressure in the entire NFL, second only to Bo Nix. And of course, we know this Denver Broncos defense can get after it. Particularly worried about Zach Allen on the interior, Nick Bonito too. But to me, if Sam could just protect the football, they should be able to win this because the quarterback I alluded to on the other side has been struggling, and I think this Seahawks defense will get after it.
1: Seahawks' last win in Denver was in 2006. From the baseball clubhouse, Joe Spada is out after 3 seasons as the Astros manager in Houston. Phillies say they're keeping Don Mattingly as their manager, 2-year contract. ESPN analyst Tim Kirkchin.
3: He should be back. He was 24 games over 500 for a team that was really struggling when he arrived. He's Don Mattingly. He's had a lot of managerial experiences. But now, you know this, They're going to have to figure out a bunch of positions on this team. They have multiple player personnel questions, probably way too many for a team that won 93 games last year. So let's not blame Rob Thompson for the slow start.
4: Yep.
3: And let's not blame Don Mattingly for them getting knocked out earlier than they would like. They need some work done on this team, and they're going to have to start it pretty soon.
1: Managers, especially in the National League, certainly in the spotlight this week in the League Championship Series, too.
0: SportsCenter All Night.
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5: How good is that? Are you ready to take?
0: Number 5.
1: If you showed up a little late for Game 3 of the NLCS, things started without you, as our Boot Chompy noted.
6: So here we go. Snell ready to work, and the first offering of the game is hit in the air, right field, well struck. Tucker going back, and it's gone! First pitch of the game, Cheerio over the right field wall, into the pavilion, into the sun, and the Brewers have jumped in front, 1-0. Wow!
0: Number 4.
1: Not long until we get to see this for real, but Wednesday, preseason action, and Giannis put on a show. 1 assist shy of a triple-double. WPLG Local 10.
6: Look out, Giannis with Porter defending. A blow-by. Oh, the blow-by, the perfectly thrown lob of the Nick Richards dunk.
7: Got it again as the Greek Freak on the lob. He no looks that lob.
0: Number 3.
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6: Stars to win it with a save. Brock Nelson will try and keep it going. A fantastic game tonight. Nelson, the veteran, on to Smith. Stopped by the Stars netminder. And Dallas has come into Colorado and beaten the Avalanche in the shootout. 3-2, the final score.
0: Number 2.
1: For the third time in their 4 wins this season, the Capitals finish with at least 5 goals. Capitals Radio Network.
8: A shot, they score! Justin Hall let it go from the right point! I don't think anyone touched it on the way in! That might be 2 in 2 games!
0: Number 1.
1: Back to the diamond. Dodgers took the lead in the bottom of the 6th of Game 3, which could have led to some second-guessing for the Brewers, had it not been for their top of the 7th.
6: Pitch. Swing and a high fly ball right field. This ball's back. This one's got a chance. And it's gone! Into the pavilion over the right field wall. Jake Bowers will touch a ball. And the Brewers have the lead on pitch number 11. What an at bat from Jake Bowers.
1: Jake Bowers, the 2-run go-ahead shot. Garrett Mitchell follows that with a solo home run. Back-to-back home runs for the Brewers in the top of the 7th. Blake Snell pitching in the 7th inning for the first time in all of 2026. And he gives up those back-to-back homers. As for extending his starter into the 7th, Hindsight, of course, 20-20 for skipper Dave Roberts.
4: Through the sixth inning, and then once we got to the seventh inning, I think he retired 13 or 14 in a row, and his stuff was really good. I don't think that they were seeing him well, and I was trying to get him three more hitters, and we had Evan, you know, for that fourth hitter. He had his way with those two lefties and took care of Vaughn, and obviously the leadoff walk hurt. Hasn't given up a homer all year, but it's baseball, and for me, I felt good with where Blake's stuff was at, and, you know, you got to give Bowers credit. He put together another good at bat, which he did at their place, and, you know, spurred that rally, and then right there saw 8-9 pitches, then end up hitting a homer. But yeah, I mean, I had Evan ready, you know, for Pratt right there.
1: Dodgers need a win today to stave off elimination. ALCS plays game 3. That series tied 1-1. Rays and Guardians in Cleveland. Gavin Williams goes for the Guardians.
9: Gonna have to execute the way I know how to. They don't strike out much, and they're going to put the ball in play. They're going to put a lot of pressure on us. So just going to have to execute the best way I know how to.
1: Start of game 3 moved up. Our coverage, 12:30 Eastern time. Straight ahead, the anatomy of what looked like a pitcher's duel. That's next at ESPN Radio.
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0: Coming up on Sports. Center all night. From Milwaukee to Los Angeles, the NLCS shifts out west to Dodger Stadium for a crucial game three.
6: The pitch. Swing and a high fly ball right field. This ball's back. This one's got a chance. And it's gone! Into the pavilion over the right field wall. Jake Bowers will touch a ball. And the Brewers have the lead on pitch number 11.
0: The Guardians and Rays get set for Game 3 of the ALCS in Cleveland.
19: It means a lot that they trust me to go Game 3, first game in Cleveland, up against, I think, you know, one of their best guys. So it's going to be a good game. I'm really excited for the challenge and the opportunity, like I said.
0: We have the best moments from around the ice in the NHL.
20: Leonard over to Beauvillier with a shot. He lifts that one wide. Lane Hudson deep into the Washington zone, center, and they score. And it's Josh Anderson for the second time tonight to tie it at 3.
0: Plus, the Seahawks and Broncos get set for Thursday Night Football at Mile High.
21: We're playing a real good defense. 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
1: 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The landscape for Thursday in Major League Baseball getting interesting. Mother Nature taking aim at Cleveland, so baseball moving up the start time for Game 3 by 5 hours. We've got afternoon baseball on Thursday. For the folks in Ohio, maybe a good day to use some of that accrued PTO. Or get dismissed early from school. ALCS moved up 5 hours. Baseball also moving up the start time of the NLCS by 1 hour. Game 4 getting underway slightly earlier than expected. As for Game 3, the action on Wednesday getting underway early there as well.
6: So here we go. Snell ready to work, and the first offering of the game is hit in the air. Right field, well struck. Tucker going back, and it's gone! First pitch of the game, Cherio over the right field wall into the pavilion, into the sun, and the Brewers have jumped in front 1-0. Wow!
1: First pitch from there. For the next handful of innings, it was a pitcher's duel between Robert Gasser and Blake Snell.
6: The 1-2. Swing and a miss. Struck him out. That's a half dozen strikeouts for Blake Snell as he mows him down. 1-2-3 in the third. The 1-2. Breaking ball hit on the ground to the right side. There to pick it up, Terang throws to first. Freeman is out. And solid work by Gasser as he goes 5 shutout innings.
1: Dodgers and Brewers went to the sixth with Milwaukee leading 1-0. That first pitch homer, still the difference. Bottom of the sixth, 3 walks, loading the bases with 1 out for the Dodgers.
6: Smith waits the pitch. Swing and a high fly ball, well struck. Left center field, that ball's back, off the wall. Hernandez is in. Tucker is on his heels. Ohtani to third. And it's a 2-run double for Will Smith. And the Dodgers have the lead 2-1.
1: Close to a grand slam, but it's a 2-run double instead. Dodgers take the lead. Still had runners at second and third with one out, but
6: he's got Ohtani at third, Smith at second. A 1-2 is in there, got him looking, and Edmund is gone on strikes, and Hall able to limit the damage. He strikes out back-to-back hitters to end the inning, and the Dodgers lead 2.
1: L.A. could not add to the lead. They still took a 1-run lead to the 7th. But Milwaukee apparently figures out Blake Snell.
6: Swing and a high fly ball, right field. This ball's back. This one's got a chance. And it's gone! Into the pavilion over the right field wall. Jake Bowers will touch a ball. And the Brewers have the lead on pitch number 11. What an at bat from Jake Bowers.
20: In the pitch.
6: Swing and a high fly ball, right field. That ball is back. That ball is gone. And Mitchell will touch them all. as they come pouring out of the first base dugout of the Brewers. And Mitchell slowly circles the bases. The Brewers now lead it 4-2.
1: Brewers grabbing the lead in the seventh. They had another run in the eighth, courtesy of a wild pitch. An RBI single from Joey Ortiz in the ninth makes it 6-2. It was just up to Trevor McGill to slam the door.
6: 3-2 pitch. Swing and a foul tip into the mitt of Contreras. And that's the ball game. And the Milwaukee Brewers are one win away from the World Series. McGill closes it out, and the Brewers win it 6-2 the final. What a performance by the Brewers.
1: Boog Shambi calling it right here on ESPN Radio. 6-2 the final. Milwaukee's taken the first three of the best of seven. Milwaukee's first 3-0 series lead in franchise history. Brewers were swept by the Dodgers in last year's NLCS. No team in baseball history has swept a playoff series against a team that swept them the previous year. Dodgers trailing 3-0 in a best-of-seven series for the first time since the World Series in 1966. They led this one 2-1 in the seventh. They wind up losing it 6-2. Jake Bowers, his third career postseason home run, his go-ahead shot capping an at-bat that went all the way to 11 pitches. After the win, spoke with our Aldin Gonzalez.
2: You did it again. Another long at-bat leading to a good result. This one, 11 pitches, leading to the go-ahead home run. Take us through it.
3: Again, it was just, I don't know, man. Mine went blank, found the flow, went into compete mode, and, just happy I put a good swing on it.
2: Jake, what is it about this Brewers offense that any time the Dodgers seem to be building momentum, you guys would come right back and take it from them?
3: It's not just the offense. It's not just the offense. As a team, we have each other's backs. We have each other's backs. Our only goal in the game is to pick each other up and play for each other, man, and that's what that was about right there.
2: We talked a lot about the bullpen in this series, but today, seeing Robert Gasser throw up five scoreless innings against that lineup, what was it like watching him work today?
3: Man, so impressive. So impressive what he did. Didn't have the easiest year, but he's been firing on all cylinders for a few months now, and it's been fun to watch.
2: You got a 3-0 lead on the back-to-back reigning champions. How does it feel? What's the mindset moving forward for this team?
3: Mindset's the same, man. Win tonight. We got another game tomorrow. We're going to come out, stay focused, and keep the same mentality.
1: Jake Bowers, second straight game where he's had an at-bat of at least 11 pitches. Brewers hitting back-to-back home runs for the third time in their playoff history. Those homers coming off Blake Snell.
22: I mean, yes, wild that that's happened in back-to-back postseasons, but it's part of the game, and it wasn't going to define me, but just frustrated. I was able to lock in just because I was focused. I knew what I needed to do, and that's part of the game. But, to give up a leadoff home run to start the game is just frustrating, but I'll learn from it.
1: Blake Snell, 6-plus innings, gave up ultimately 4 earned runs on 4 hits, walked 2, struck out 9, first time pitching into the 7th inning. In 11 starts this season, had retired 14 straight batters before allowing those 3 runs in the 7th inning. Dodgers wind up losing. They're in an 0-3 hole. Manager Dave Roberts.
4: Not sure. I haven't digested this one. They're going to run a bullpen game. So just trying to figure out, which guys we want to be in there, how you kind of construct the lineup. But I haven't thought about that one yet.
1: See what happens in game 4 on Thursday as Milwaukee takes the first 3. ESPN analyst Tim Kirchen.
23: Buck Showalter called me the other day and he said, Tim, it's not little ball that the Brewers play, it's baseball. And they play the game of baseball better than any team, certainly in the National League. They put the ball in play. They steal bases. They're an elite defensive team. They almost became the first team since the 1959 White Sox to have the best record in baseball with the fewest home runs. They have more ways to score than any team in the major leagues. And yet, in this series, they have out-homered the Dodgers 5-0. This year, the Brewers had only 10 games in which they hit three home runs. That was the fewest such games, and yet in the biggest game of the season, they hit three home runs to put this away and take a 3-0 lead. Watching the Brewers play is so much fun, and I am hoping that every other team out there is watching the Rays and the Guardians, but especially now the Brewers, because this is the blueprint on how to play the game properly, and they have done it all year.
5: None of this should be a shock to anyone, should it?
23: Scott, they won 103 games this year. They've been a really good team for several years now. But let's not forget, against the Dodgers last year, they got swept. They scored four runs in four games. They hit 118 as a team. And the biggest difference between last year's team and this year is Jake Bowers. Jake Bowers is 31 years old. He's with his fifth Major League team. His home run high in his career coming into this year was 12. He hit 26 home runs this year and is the biggest reason why this offense has gotten even better. And he has now put together the two biggest at-bats in this league championship series. The 12-pitch at-bat for a walk against Yamamoto and then that ridiculous 11-pitch at-bat tonight against Blake Snell with the three-run homer. He has personified what the Brewers are. They find people, they bring them in, and they get better when they get to Milwaukee. So impressive what this kid is doing and what the Brewers are doing.
1: Game four in L.A., Brewers-Dodgers. Brewers going for the sweep. We'll hear it here on ESPN Radio. Our coverage, 7:30 Eastern time. That one's going to follow the afternoon matchup in the ALCS, the one that's been moved up because of weather in Cleveland. Rays, Guardians, our coverage 12:30 Eastern here on ESPN Radio. Right now, SportsCenter all night.
7: Good starting field position for not Lamar Jackson, but Tyler Huntley in at quarterback. Lamar, of course, came up limp after getting tackled on a sack late in that second quarter. He comes to the sideline. He's questionable to return with a lower body injury. He is on the sideline with no helmet and a beanie on.
1: That was sounded last weekend. WBAL Ravens quarterback Lamar Jackson did not practice Wednesday, but as for this weekend, Coach Jesse Minter.
8: It's definitely day to day. You know, I think a lot of times those things, right when they happen, you're not sure. And as you gather information, you look at stuff. But again, like to Lamar's credit, he's working his butt off. He's doing everything he can to be out here. And when he's able to be, then he will.
1: Our Adam Schefter gathering information. Sources telling him the two-time MVP has a realistic chance to return Sunday against Cleveland. Jesse Minter saying that Jackson's considered day-to-day, as we heard, with that left ankle injury. ESPN analyst Jeff Saturday, Jason McCourty, Kyle Brandt with Greeny on GetUp.
9: The Ravens plus Lamar Jackson equals what?
24: Yeah, a Super Bowl contender. They're 4-1 right now. I think this is the most slept-on team in the NFL. Jesse Minter's done a good job. They beat a very good Atlanta team with Huntley at the helm. They shut down Bijan Robinson. They forced Penix to beat him from the pocket. Went to overtime, but they found a way to win. It's a good football team, and they are put together well. And if Lamar comes back and plays to his level, it will bring them to it.
25: Yeah, we probably haven't talked enough about Lamar Jackson and Declan Doyle, the new offensive coordinator, and the magic they've been able to make so far. Lamar Jackson being back, this is the same Baltimore Ravens team we've seen in the past, though. Like, it's not going to matter until January comes along.
24: That's true.
25: And Mark Andrews makes a big catch or doesn't fumble the ball. Lamar Jackson is able to make that key play to propel. They're in the same exact boat as Kyle, you mentioned, of Josh Allen and the Buffalo Bills. Like, this is what we expect. Like, they're a very good football team. They're going to win a ton of games. When the playoffs start, then we'll start talking
26: about it. It's dueling Spider-Man teams. They're the Bills of the Beltway, and that's fine. We can get there. Yeah. I'll tell you this, if I'm a Ravens fan, right, I don't love this report. Like, I don't like realistic chance for Lamar. Give him another week. You have Snoop. Give us the next episode. Like, I am ready for the backup quarterback. I don't like rushing. See, Jason, you got it. I'm for the culture. I don't like rushing the quarterback at all.
1: Jackson sprained his ankle in the win over the Titans October 4th, then sat out Sunday night's overtime win over the Falcons. All of the Week 6 action getting underway tonight.
27: Seahawks at Broncos.
28: I think if you're the Seattle Seahawks, you got to send a message that you're still a reigning Super Bowl champions and you're going to have a lot to say. And I think if you lose a game like this coming up, I think it spells problems for Seattle.
10: Why would I go out there worried about throwing an interception? Why would I go out there trying to throw every football 50 yards down the field? Just play the play. If the play's there, hit it. If it's not there, check it down, run, throw it away, punt. Who cares? And I have to just remind myself not to play hero ball. It's just one play at a time. Do exactly what I'm supposed to do. And who cares? If the play causes me to throw an interception and I forced it and that was there and I liked what I saw, it may happen. It's happened before. It may happen again.
11: You can't play the quarterback position worried about forcing turnovers or worried about throwing an interception. That's the problem. He's not playing the play. I almost feel like Bo Nix has the yips a little bit when it comes to his progression reads.
12: If he didn't get hurt, they could have won the AFC last year.
13: Bo looks like a quarterback whose head is completely and totally spinning.
28: You're the starting quarterback for the Denver Broncos. You don't get injured. The likelihood is that you're in the Super Bowl last year. And here you are talking about, you think about this and you think about that, but then you say, okay, why think about that all? Just run the play. No. You're supposed to be out there being a leader and a stud.
14: No qualifying quarterback has taken longer before throwing this season than Sam Darnold, about 3.25 seconds. That's about 0.4 seconds slower than he was getting the ball out last season.
15: It feels like Sam Darnold is just getting hit far too often and the sacks are up. And I think it's a combination of playing slow and then drifting.
16: It's not like he doesn't know. We don't want to throw interceptions, you know, like stay positive, stick to it, trust your reads, take care of the ball.
17: Yeah, obviously a short week. You know, we're rolling. Just another opportunity to go out there and play good football. Obviously learned a lot from last week. I think it's really the same thing of what I said right after the game. You know, just got to be a little bit more decisive.
1: Seahawks Broncos getting week six underway with the Thursday night matchup. Stingy defense early in the season. That's next. 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
1: 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A night ago, 32 teams in action on the ice. It gave us a grand total of 112 goals, the most in the four-year history of the Frozen Frenzy, too shy of the NHL record for the most on any single day. We did not have 100 goals on Wednesday. We did have 13 plus the one awarded for the shootout win in Denver.
2: Stars can win it with a save. Brock Nelson will try and keep it going. A fantastic game tonight. Nelson, the veteran, on to Smith. Stopped by the Stars netminder. And Dallas has come into Colorado and beaten the Avalanche in the shootout. 3-2, the final score.
1: 96.7 FM, the ticket. Stars get the shootout win. 3-2. Two goals allowed to the Avs. Dallas has allowed 12 goals this season. Fewest in the NHL. 8 goals against in the last 6 games. Stars' last 3 wins against the Avs have all been shootout winners. Goes in the books as a 3-2 win for the Stars. The other 9 goals on Wednesday coming between the Canadiens and the Capitals.
3: Leonard over to Beauvillier with a shot. He lifts that one wide. Lane Hudson sends it through center ice. Deep to the Washington zone. Center, and they score. And it's Josh Anderson for the second time tonight, set up by Alex Newhook to tie it at 3.
1: TSN 690 as Montreal ties it in the second. But then in the third,
4: a shot, they score! Justin Hall let it go from the right point. I don't think anyone touched it on the way in. That might be 2-2 games, and the Capitals have taken a 4-3 lead. Justin Hall gets it for Washington.
1: First Capitals defenseman to score in each of his first 2 games with the franchise. Capitals Radio Network. Washington wins it 5-4 over the Canadiens. They're 3-1 at home this season. They've scored at least 5 goals in 3 of their 4 wins. Alex Ovechkin gets an assist, 760 career assists, 2 behind Nicklas Backstrom for the franchise record. SportsCenter All Night, ESPN Radio. Big weekend coming up for college football. Top 5 matchup between Ohio State and Indiana, Mississippi State LSU, Alabama Tennessee, Mizzou Ole Miss, Oklahoma State, Houston, all matchups involving ranked teams. Ditto for 8th-ranked BYU and number 2 Notre Dame. Irish, little banged up, ESPN's Pete Thamel.
5: Leonard Moore missed the Stanford game after suffering a concussion the week earlier in the University of North Carolina game. I've been told that Leonard Moore, although his status is questionable, is on track to come back and play in this game. Obviously, he has to go through concussion protocol, so nothing is given until he does, but I've been told there's optimism for his trajectory to get back for this huge game in Provo. Obviously, he's one of the 5 best players in the sport. It would obviously be huge for that Notre Dame defense. Also, key for that Notre Dame defense, they get back Kingston Vilamu-Asa, linebacker. He's off the injury report. He'd been dealing with a thumb injury, and we'll find out later this week on Jason Onye, the defensive lineman. He is questionable with an ankle injury.
1: And as for the keys for this matchup, ESPN analyst Roddy Jones and Tom Luganville.
6: I think for

0: BYU, it is imperative they find a way to run the football between the tackles, particularly in the red area. Just 2 touchdowns and 5 attempts a week ago versus Iowa State. But it's the physical inside run game that they're lacking with LJ Martin. How do they get it back without him in the lineup?
1: Look, it's such a big question and topic of conversation that it had Pete Thamel chiming in on the group chat today. That's how you know something is big and important. But I'm looking at that BYU defense and the challenge that it's going to create for Notre Dame offensively. This is the best unit on defense that Notre Dame has seen all year long. The front is incredibly experienced and they are big and physical. At linebacker and in the secondary, they are as athletic as anybody in the country, with Kaita Luave at the linebacker position, who is as quick, as fast, and explosive as anybody at that position in the country. And then Faletau Satuala on the back end is super lengthy at safety. So that BYU defense is going to present some challenges for Notre Dame.
2: College game day will be in Provo. BYU, Notre Dame, huge showdown this weekend. As for the showdown between fourth-ranked Ohio State at number 5 Indiana, ESPN analyst Greg McElroy.
3: I'm actually going to go with Indiana here, Jay, and it's hard for me right now to watch Indiana and think that I've seen their very best. I don't think I have. And yet still the numbers reflect a very good football team. They're going to have to turn this game into a line of scrimmage battle. The one weak spot right now for Ohio State is their offensive line, and I think Indiana's defensive line can attack that group. They have 49 tackles for loss this year. They have 20 sacks through 6 games. It's 3rd nationally in both categories. And if you look at last year, that's where they won the game. They sacked Julian Sand 5 times in the Big Ten championship game. They held Ohio State to just 58 rushing yards on 26 attempts. They're going to have to dominate the line of scrimmage, not just with their defensive line, but also their offensive line by running the football and manufacturing big plays. And they have the personnel at not just wide receiver, but at quarterback to be able to potentially do that.
2: Ohio State and Indiana. From Bloomington, Indiana, 6-0 on the season, trying to stay unbeaten. That's a noon kickoff. Also at noon, number 7, Texas hosting Florida in the SEC. That one will be on ABC. Mississippi State, LSU on ESPN in that matchup of ranked teams. We'll also see top-ranked Georgia this weekend facing Auburn. That one a 3:30 kick on ESPN. An 0-3 hole. Tough deficit. That's next. SportsCenter All Night. It's ESPN Radio.
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1: Heading into week six, Unsportsmanlike takes a look this morning. 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
1: Rams' Eric Jackson is still suspended, but it's been cut from 2 games to 1 after that punch following the Monday Night Football game. Baseball moving up game 3 of the ALCS. It's now a matinee matchup thanks to Mother Nature heading into Ohio. Dodgers now have their backs to the wall.
2: Game 3 from Dodger Stadium. So here we go. Snell ready to work. Is hit in the air, right field, well struck. Tucker going back, and it's gone! First pitch of the game, Cheerio over the right field wall, into the pavilion, into the sun. Wow! Pitch. Swing, high fly ball, right field. This ball's back. This one's got a chance, and it's gone!
3: This is who they are. This is what they do. Trying to move to a game away from the World Series.
4: Our guys have, you know, been battle tested. It's an elimination game. We just got to get a win.
1: Brewers took the first two at home. And then Wednesday, they take game 3 in L.A. 6-2 the final. Brewers were swept by the Dodgers a year ago in the NLCS. Now they're on the verge of sweeping the Dodgers. John Schombe, Doug Glanville, and the call of the NLCS for us here on ESPN Radio. Back to L.A. Boog?
5: All right, Jay, thanks very much. And how about the Milwaukee Brewers? They're up 3 games to none in the NLCS. One more win, and they're on their way to the World Series. So many places you can go. The performance of Gasser, the performance of D.L. Hall, and then, of course, Bowers and that amazing at bat for the second time in this series, Doug.
6: And that's what we've seen, a complete team. And they are consistent, and the things that they're good at, they continue to use as pressure points against their opponent. Even the Los Angeles Dodgers did not have answers. And in fact, they counterpunch. The Brewers are always counterpunching. The Dodgers put up 2, and it was a little shocking. Uribe has been flawless this postseason. He finally gives up some run. His command isn't there. And right away, when they get into the dugout, they put up 3 with back-to-back home runs with Bowers and Mitchell. So we heard the postgame on Bowers talking about having each other's back. That's what it seems like they play. Someone has a bad outing, they pick them up in the next inning. And then their bullpen all around that just slaps up zeros. And, you know, so if they get a lead, they hold it. And if they're close, they keep it close. And then they get the hit. So they scored many ways tonight, stole a base, they do it all. And they showed that they can go toe-to-toe with the Dodgers on the road, and it was an exclamation point tonight.
5: Blake Snell was dominant until he wasn't. Yeah. There's one spot that I think everybody agreed the Dodgers had an advantage, and that was the starting rotation, and that just has not impacted things from a Dodger perspective the way they had hoped.
6: So it seems like against the Brewers, it's one team where you could have a starting rotation, but you better go 9. And it's hard. Nobody's really going 9. As soon as they come out, they find responses to their bullpen. And they seem to tack on and get you at that weak point. And it seemed like the right lane, right? Blake Snell goes in. And it's like, okay, a couple lefties are coming up. Okay, we'll leave them in. Home run, home run. And then you're just like stunned. But that's what the Brewers have done. And once they had that lead, they absolutely held on to it.
5: Glass now goes for the Dodgers. The Brewers didn't even announce a starter. So we'll wait and see whether it's Chad Patrick or Shane Drouin. But regardless, you know the way Milwaukee goes about it. They're going to try and finish off the Dodgers tomorrow in 4.
6: Absolutely. And they know that, yes, even if they have a starter go 2-3, they have guys like Aaron Ashby that eat up 3 more innings. So they're not worried with this bullpen because their bullpen can cover any part of the game. That's their strength. They have guys that match up in any lane, and that's why they continue to protect leads when they get them.
5: Brewers win it 6-2, the final, and they're up 3 games to none in this best-of-7 National League Championship Series. For Doug Glanville, I'm John Schombe, right here in your home for every pitch of the World Series, Major League Baseball on ESPN Radio on the ESPN app. Now we send it back to Jay Reynolds in the studio.
1: All right, Boog, Dodgers trailing 3-0 in the best-of-7 series for the first time since the 1966 World Series. In Game 3, they had a 2-1 lead in the 7th inning, but the Brewers rally, get the 6-2 win. Brewers are up 3-0 in the series. First time they've had a 3-0 series lead in franchise history. What has manager Pat Murphy told the team?
7: I don't need to tell them anything. Like, we don't change any. There's nothing to change. You know, the Dodgers are an incredible team that's won back-to-back championships. You think they're not good enough to come back and win a game against us or come back and play well? I know how good they are. Our guys know how good they are. Our guys know what we're up against, but that doesn't change anything. We come out and play the same way every time. No matter how I feel. You know what I mean? Like, this, it really doesn't. You know what I mean? There's no feeling good, feeling bad. It's just onward. You know, like I've said, like the goal the whole time from spring training, February 9th, the first day we got together, the goal the whole time is just like build a resiliency and a passion for being in the now and a passion for winning tonight and then let them tap us on the shoulder when it's over.
1: Teams that take a 3-0 series lead in a best of seven have gone on to win the series 98% of the time. They're 41-1. The one team to lose was the Yankees in 2004 against the Boston Red Sox. Game four coming up on Thursday. Game three did see Shohei Ohtani in the lineup despite being dropped to sixth. He was on base three times in the loss with a walk. He was hit by a pitch and had a single in the eighth inning. First time since September 1st, he's reached base three times in a game. As for his future as a two-way player, Katie Wu, the Dodgers reporter for The Athletic earlier on ESPN Radio.
8: The real answer is it's just too soon. And the Dodgers have said nothing that would indicate that they would change that. I think they might change how they deploy him, how they use him. Maybe it's not for a full two-way season. Maybe it's similar to what they did in 2025 when he was coming back from injury and he ramped back up in the second half. But if Shohei Ohtani wants to pitch, he's going to pitch. That's kind of how they got into this predicament this season in the first place, was his insistence that even though he was pitching through some knee pain and right bicep soreness, that he could still return and be a pitcher by this season. I don't fault any player for trying to do everything they can to return back to the field, and especially Shohei, who has not pitched consistently since 2023. But while hindsight is 2020, you look back and you wonder, was his insistence to return to the mound the main cause in his lack of ability right now?
1: The NLCS could come to an end Thursday. Dodgers trying to avoid a sweep and force a game five. Brewers looking to uncork some champagne. Game three of the ALCS comes up today too. Guardians and Rays, that series tied 1-1 after the first two at the Trop. Game three moved up from a 6 p.m. start in Cleveland to 1 o'clock in the afternoon as they're expecting weather to come in. That could bode well for Guardian starter Gavin Williams, ESPN analyst Tim Kirchin.
9: We've seen his numbers in day games against his numbers in night games. He's way better in day games, but he's great wherever he pitches. He led the league, the American League, in strikeouts this year. And, of course, he got the final out of Game 4 against the White Sox and then started Game 5 of the LDS and struck out 12. He is the only pitcher in Major League history to strike out 12 and allow one hit in a winner-take-all game. That's how dominant he was in the winner-take-all game that got the Guardians to the next round. Amazing.
10: As for the Rays, Tim, they're relentless at the plate and on the bases. They've committed one error in five games here in the postseason. But what stands out about the way Kevin Cash uses that bullpen?
9: Well, the bullpen's been great. Every part of their pitching staff has been great. But he has so many big, versatile arms out there. And the way he's used Ian Seymour, who was a starter but now can give them extra innings in relief. Cam Boozer's been great. Kevin Kelly. And Brian Baker, of course. He has four saves and hasn't allowed a hit yet. So you take that elite defense, put the ball in play, really good rotation, and now this bullpen is as hot as it's been all year.
1: Game three coming up on Thursday. With the change by Major League Baseball, our coverage starts now at 12:30 Eastern Time. NLCS Game 4, our coverage at 7:30 Eastern. 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Right now, SportsCenter all night.
11: There's only 7 seconds on the clock. There are no timeouts. This is going to end up in a tie if they don't spike it. Wow. It ends up in a tie.
12: Trying to gain more for the kick. Right call is honestly late. We can go clock it early.
13: I'm happy it wasn't a loss, and I'm sad it wasn't a win. That's how I feel.
1: We're on the verge of week six, but the head shaking continues from what we saw in week five, like the Commanders settling for a tie after that botched ending of their game with the Giants. We heard Micah Parsons on his podcast having the back of his former defensive coordinator when they were in Dallas. Dan Quinn, who's now the head coach in Washington.
14: Jaden Daniels probably cost my man Dan Quinn his job, to be honest with you.
15: That's tough.
14: To be honest with you. And I'm a big Jaden Daniels fan. But the reality is, like, he probably cost a lot of people their jobs this past weekend.
1: There's been some pushback aimed at Parsons, who's now in Green Bay and not on either team involved. But, says our Stephen A. Smith, why?
16: I think it's fair. I think he's right on the money. I think that we have to take into account this is not just some dude speaking about somebody he doesn't know. He has a relationship with Dan Quinn. Dan Quinn was the defensive coordinator in Dallas for years when he was there. He is no scrub. He is an elite player when he's healthy on the field. He has the credentials to say what he says. He has the relationship with Dan Quinn to justify him sticking his nose into somebody else's business. Because in his eyes, Dan Quinn is his business because that's his former boss as a defensive coordinator. Not to mention the fact that he's absolutely right in terms of what he said. It's nothing that he said wrong about Jaden Daniels. Not only that, he acknowledged the respect that he has for him and the affection that he has for him because he knows the brother can play and he talked about liking him, but there's no doubt about it. When there's 12 seconds left on the clock and you don't have a timeout, as a quarterback in your third year, you're supposed to get rid of the damn football. The last thing you're supposed to do is be running inbounds or getting sacked, which is what Jaden Daniels did. So everything Micah Parsons said is absolutely on the money. Last point. If we can talk about a sport we never played, particularly on that level, how the hell are we going to sit up there with a straight face and look at them who are actually playing the sport and tell them they should be quiet? We can talk about teammates and calling out your teammates or lack of decorum or anything like that. We can talk about those things. But at the end of the day, he ain't a member of the Washington Commanders. He doesn't owe Jaden Daniels anything, okay? If anything, you know what? He's going to side with Dan Quinn. And so it makes perfect sense, but most importantly, he has the credentials to do it. He knows what the hell he's talking about. What he said was absolutely correct, and he said it about a man he supports because it's the man that helped make him the player that he is.
17: I agree with Micah Parsons. I think he is in his right to address this because it's situational football. And I'll disagree with him on one point. He said it would have been different if Jaden Daniels was a rookie. No chance. Every high schooler in America that plays quarterback knows in a 2-minute drill, no matter what the play is, the first thing I do is check the clock. How many timeouts do I have? What's the situation? So it's inexcusable that, especially because, and you said it, Stephen A., not just 13, 12 seconds here. They had almost 50 seconds when the previous play was called. I don't care if Dan Quinn read him the Cheesecake Factory menu instead of a play call. The quarterback on the field looks at the clock. You have to know the situation. If a pass play is called, you know, got to throw it out of bounds, can't scramble around. The reason Micah Parsons is right to throw in his opinion is because it was egregious. I think players should be allowed to critique football because they play it too.
1: ESPN analyst Jordan Rogers. As for Parsons' status, he won't be playing Sunday against the Cowboys, although he did say on his podcast that if this was a Super Bowl week, he would play. He's yet to return to practice from last season's torn ACL, and meniscus remains on the PUP list. As for the status of Caleb Williams in Chicago, ESPN Bears reporter Courtney Cronin.
18: Caleb Williams was back in the fold at walkthrough today. He is listed as a full participant on the injury report. The Bears will have two actual practices Thursday and Friday, which certainly will factor into the decision as to whether he plays in Atlanta in week 6. But coming off that extensive 30-minute workout that he had at Lambeau Field last Sunday, this is all very good news. Now, Ben Johnson said it's still fluid as to whether Williams will play and what that quarterback decision will be for the Falcons game, but it's trending in the right direction. Now, behind Williams, though, if he's not able to go, QB2 still up in the air. Ben Johnson said he's deciding between Case Keenum and Tyson Bagent about who will be getting those snaps should Williams not be able to play. But the offense as a whole can certainly benefit from his presence being back out there. Roma Dunze said the number one thing he's missed without Williams is 18's playmaking. Nobody does it quite like him. And in order for this team to reset today, the way that they are trying to move on from that really ugly Green Bay loss, Dunze said you just have to put it behind you and come out with a win. That is truly the only thing that will make this Bears team feel better moving forward.
1: Bears Falcons in Atlanta Sunday. Falcons quarterback Michael Penix expected to start, says he felt good at practice. MRI was positive, as were the imaging results. Penix suffered a rib injury in the final minute of the fourth quarter in the overtime loss to Baltimore. We head into week 6 with 3 unbeaten teams and 3 at 0-5. Raiders started with 3 straight wins before their three-point loss to the still unbeaten Chiefs and their Week 5 blowout loss to the Patriots. Time to turn to the first overall pick in the draft. Earlier on the Golics, Mike Senior.
15: They're 3-2. There are four teams in the AFC that are 4-1, and then the next closest teams are all 3-2. They're 3-2. How unfair would that be to the rest of the players on the team if you were to pull Kirk Cousins, who has 12 touchdowns, 4 interceptions, completing over 65% of his passes? I know he doesn't move very well, but all of a sudden you put a rookie in. Think of the rookie mistakes you're going to go through. How could you give up on a team that's 3-2?
1: Raiders host the 4-1 Bills on Sunday. Straight ahead, what are the keys for Thursday? SportsCenter All Night continues. 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
15: I ended my career at 300 pounds, somewhat of an athlete. 2 years later, I was 320. 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
1: 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Week 6 kicks off with a Thursday night matchup in Denver. Seahawks, Broncos. Denver coming off a win over the Chargers, although not that impressive for the Broncos. As for the keys for Seattle in the matchup, ESPN analyst Mina Kimes.
2: Sam Darnold needs to not turn the ball over. Obvious, I know, coming off a game in which the Seahawks turned it over 4 times, 3 inside their own 15-yard line. Very hard to win football games that way. And to be fair, it wasn't entirely Sam Darnold. There were 2 fumbles as well. But something that Darnold has struggled with since coming back is pressure. In fact, on the season, he has the second-worst QBR under pressure in the entire NFL, second only to Bo Nix. And, of course, we know this Denver Broncos defense can get after it. Particularly worried about Zach Allen on the interior, Nick Bonito too. But to me, if Santa could just protect the football, they should be able to win this because the quarterback I alluded to on the other side has been struggling, and I think the Seahawks defense will get after it.
1: Seahawks' last win in Denver was in 2006. From the baseball clubhouse, Joe Espada is out after 3 seasons as the Astros manager in Houston. Phillies say they're keeping Don Mattingly as their manager, 2-year contract. ESPN analyst Tim Kirkchen.
3: He should be back. He was 24 games over 500 for a team that was really struggling when he arrived. He's Don Mattingly. He's had a lot of managerial experiences. But now, you know this, They're going to have to figure out a bunch of positions on this team. They have multiple player personnel questions, probably way too many for a team that won 93 games last year. So let's not blame Rob Thompson for the slow start.
4: Yep.
3: And let's not blame Don Mattingly for them getting knocked out earlier than they would like. They need some work done on this team, and they're going to have to start it pretty soon.
1: Managers, especially in the National League, certainly in the spotlight this week in the League Championship Series, too.
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0: take? Number 5.
1: If you showed up a little late for Game 3 of the NLCS, things started without you, as our Boog Zombie noted.
7: So here we go. Snell ready to work, and the first offering of the game is hit in the air, right field, well struck. Tucker going back, and it's gone! First pitch of the game, Cheerio over the right field wall, into the pavilion, into the sun, and the Brewers have jumped in front, 1-0. Wow!
0: Number 4.
1: Not long until we get to see this for real, but Wednesday, preseason action, and Giannis put on a show. 1 assist shy of a triple-double. WPLG Local 10.
7: Look out, Giannis with Porter defending. A blow-by.
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8: 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He no looks that lob.
0: Number 3.
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7: Stars to win it with a save. Brock Nelson will try and keep it going. A fantastic game tonight. Nelson, the veteran, on to Smith. Stopped by the Stars netminder. And Dallas has come into Colorado and beaten the Avalanche in the shootout. 3-2, the final score.
0: Number 2.
1: For the third time in their 4 wins this season, the Capitals finish with at least 5 goals. Capitals Radio Network.
9: A shot, they score! Justin Hall let it go from the right point. I don't think anyone touched it on the way in. That might be 2 in 2 games.
0: Number 1.
1: Back to the diamond. Dodgers took the lead in the bottom of the 6th of Game 3, which could have led to some second-guessing for the Brewers had it not been for their top of the 7th.
7: Pitch. Swing and a high fly ball, right field. This ball's back. This one's got a chance. And it's gone! Into the pavilion over the right field wall. Jake Bowers will touch a ball. And the Brewers have the lead on pitch number 11. What an at bat from Jake Bowers.
1: Jake Bowers, the 2-run go-ahead shot. Garrett Mitchell follows that with a solo home run. Back-to-back home runs for the Brewers in the top of the 7th. Blake Snell pitching in the 7th inning for the first time in all of 2026. And he gives up those back-to-back homers. As for extending his starter into the 7th,
4: Hindsight, of course, 20-20 for skipper Dave Roberts.
6: Through the sixth inning, and then once we got to the seventh inning, I think he retired 13 or 14 in a row, and his stuff was really good. I don't think that they were seeing him well, and I was trying to get him three more hitters, and we had Evan, you know, for that fourth hitter. He had his way with those two lefties and took care of Vaughn, and obviously the leadoff walk hurt. Hasn't given up a homer all year, but it just, it's baseball, and for me, I felt good with where Blake's stuff was at, and, you know, you got to give Bowers credit. He put together another good at bat, which he did at their place, and, you know, spurred that rally, and then right there saw 8-9 pitches and end up hitting a homer. But yeah, I mean, I had Evan ready, you know, for Pratt right there.
4: Dodgers need a win today to stave off elimination. ALCS plays game 3. That series tied 1-1. Rays and Guardians in Cleveland. Gavin Williams goes for the Guardians.
10: Gonna have to execute the way I know how to. They don't strike out much, and they're going to put the ball in play. They're going to put a lot of pressure on us. So just going to have to execute the best way I know how to.
4: Start of game 3 moved up. Our coverage, 12:30 Eastern time. Straight ahead, the anatomy of what looked like a pitcher's duel. That's next. It's ESPN Radio.
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13: Coming up on SportsCenter All Night. From Milwaukee to Los Angeles, the NLCS shifts out west to Dodger Stadium for a crucial Game 3.
20: The pitch. Swing and a high fly ball right field. This ball's back. This one's got a chance. And it's gone! Into the pavilion over the right field wall. Jake Bowers will touch a ball. And the Brewers have the lead on pitch number 11.
13: The Guardians and Rays get set for Game 3 of the ALCS in Cleveland.
24: It means a lot that they trust me to go Game 3, first game in Cleveland, up against, I think, you know, one of their best guys. 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
25: Leonard over to Beauvillier with a shot. He lifts that one wide. Lane Hudson deep into the Washington zone, center, and they score. And it's Josh Anderson for the second time tonight to tie it at 3.
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4: 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The landscape for Thursday in Major League Baseball getting interesting. Mother Nature taking aim at Cleveland, so baseball moving up the start time for Game 3 by 5 hours. We've got afternoon baseball on Thursday. For the folks in Ohio, maybe a good day to use some of that accrued PTO. Or get dismissed early from school. ALCS moved up 5 hours. Baseball also moving up the start time of the NLCS by 1 hour. Game 4 getting underway slightly earlier than expected. As for Game 3, the action on Wednesday getting underway early there as well.
7: So here we go. Snell ready to work, and the first offering of the game is hit in the air, right field, well struck. Tucker going back, and it's gone! First pitch of the game, Cheerio over the right field wall, into the pavilion, into the sun, and the Brewers have jumped in front, 1-0. Wow!
4: First pitch from there. For the next handful of innings, it was a pitcher's duel between Robert Gasser and Blake Snell.
7: The 1-2. Swing and a miss, struck him out. That's a half dozen strikeouts for Blake Snell as he mows him down. 1-2-3 in the third. The 1-2. Breaking ball hit on the ground to the right side. There to pick it up, Terang throws to first. Freeman is out. And solid work by Gasser as he goes 5 shutout innings.
4: Dodgers and Brewers went to the sixth with Milwaukee leading 1-0. That first pitch homer, still the difference. Bottom of the sixth. 3 walks, loading the bases with 1 out for the Dodgers.
7: Smith waits the pitch. Swing and a high fly ball, well struck. Left center field. That ball's back. Off the wall. Hernandez is in. Tucker's on his heels. Ohtani to third. And it's a 2-run double for Will Smith. And the Dodgers have the lead 2-1.
4: Close to a grand slam, but it's a 2-run double instead. Dodgers take the lead, still had runners at second and third with 1 out, but
7: he's got Ohtani at third, Smith at second. A 1-2 is in there, got him looking, and Edmund is gone on strikes, and Hall able to limit the damage. He strikes out back-to-back hitters to end the inning, and the Dodgers lead 2.
4: L.A. could not add to the lead. They still took a 1-run lead to the seventh. But Milwaukee apparently figures out Blake Snell.
7: Swing and a high fly ball, right field. This ball's back. This one's got a chance. And it's gone! Into the pavilion over the right field wall. Jake Bowers will touch them all. And the Brewers have the lead on pitch number 11. What an at bat from Jake Bowers.
4: And a pitch.
7: Swing and a high fly ball right field. That ball is back. That ball is gone. And Mitchell will touch them all as they come pouring out of the first base dugout of the Brewers. And Mitchell slowly circles the bases. The Brewers now lead it 4-2.
4: Brewers grabbing the lead in the seventh. They had another run in the eighth, courtesy of a wild pitch. An RBI single from Joey Ortiz in the ninth makes it 6-2. It was just up to Trevor Megill to slam the door.
7: 3-2 pitch. Swing and a foul tip into the mitt of Contreras. And that's the ball game. And the Milwaukee Brewers are one win away from the World Series. Megill closes it out, and the Brewers win it. 6-2 the final. What a performance by the Brewers.
4: Boog Shambi calling it right here on ESPN Radio. 6-2 the final. Milwaukee's taken the first three of the best of seven. Milwaukee's first 3-0 series lead in franchise history. Brewers were swept by the Dodgers in last year's NLCS. No team in baseball history has swept a playoff series against a team that swept them the previous year. Dodgers trailing 3-0 in a best-of-seven series for the first time since the World Series in 1966. They led this one 2-1 in the seventh. They wind up losing it 6-2. Jake Bowers, his third career postseason home run, his go-ahead shot capping an at-bat that went all the way to 11 pitches. After the win, spoke with our Aldin Gonzalez.
0: You did it again. Another long at-bat leading to a good result. This one, 11 pitches, leading to the go-ahead home run. Take us through it.
1: Again, it was just, I don't know, man. Mine went blank, found the flow, went into compete mode, and, just happy I put a good swing on it.
0: Jake, what is it about this Brewers offense that any time the Dodgers seem to be building momentum, you guys would come right back and take it from them?
1: It's not just the offense. It's not just the offense. As a team, we have each other's backs. We have each other's backs. Our only goal in the game is to pick each other up and play for each other, man, and that's what that was about right there.
0: We talked a lot about the bullpen in this series, but today, seeing Robert Gasser throw up five scoreless innings against that lineup, what was it like watching him work today?
1: Man, so impressive. So impressive what he did. Didn't have the easiest year, but he's been firing on all cylinders for a few months now, and it's been fun to watch.
0: You got a 3-0 lead on the back-to-back reigning champions. How does it feel? What's the mindset moving forward for this team?
1: Mindset's the same, man. Win tonight. We got another game tomorrow. We're going to come out, stay focused, and, keep the same mentality.
4: Jake Bowers, second straight game where he's had an at-bat of at least 11 pitches. Brewers hitting back-to-back home runs for the third time in their playoff history. Those homers coming off Blake Snell.
2: I mean, yeah, it's wild that that's happened in back-to-back postseasons, but it's part of the game, and it wasn't going to define me, just frustrated. I was able to lock in just because I was focused. I knew what I needed to do, and, that's part of the game. But, to give up a leadoff home run to start the game is just frustrating, but I'll learn from it.
4: Blake Snell, 6-plus innings, gave up ultimately 4 earned runs on 4 hits, walked 2, struck out 9, first time pitching into the 7th inning. In 11 starts this season, had retired 14 straight batters before allowing those 3 runs in the 7th inning. Dodgers wind up losing. They're in an 0-3 hole. Manager Dave Roberts.
5: Not sure. I haven't digested this one. They're going to run a bullpen game. So just trying to figure out, which guys we want to be in there, how you kind of construct the lineup. But I haven't thought about that one yet.
4: See what happens in game 4 on Thursday as Milwaukee takes the first 3. ESPN analyst Tim Kirchen.
6: Buck Showalter called me the other day and he said, Tim, it's not little ball that the Brewers play, it's baseball. And they play the game of baseball better than any team, certainly in the National League. They put the ball in play. They steal bases. They're an elite defensive team. They almost became the first team since the 1959 White Sox to have the best record in baseball with the fewest home runs. They have more ways to score than any team in the major leagues. And yet, in this series, they have out-homered the Dodgers 5-0. This year, the Brewers had only 10 games in which they hit three home runs. That was the fewest such games, and yet in the biggest game of the season, they hit three home runs to put this away and take a 3-0 lead. Watching the Brewers play is so much fun, and I am hoping that every other team out there is watching the Rays and the Guardians, but especially now the Brewers, because this is the blueprint on how to play the game properly, and they have done it all year.
8: None of this should be a shock to anyone, should it?
6: Scott, they won 103 games this year. They've been a really good team for several years now. But let's not forget, against the Dodgers last year, they got swept. They scored four runs in four games. They hit 118 as a team. And the biggest difference between last year's team and this year is Jake Bowers. Jake Bowers is 31 years old. He's with his fifth Major League team. His home run high in his career coming into this year was 12. He hit 26 home runs this year and is the biggest reason why this offense has gotten even better. And he has now put together the two biggest at-bats in this league championship series. The 12-pitch at-bat for a walk against Yamamoto and then that ridiculous 11-pitch at-bat tonight against Blake Snell with the three-run homer. He has personified what the Brewers are. They find people, they bring them in, and they get better when they get to Milwaukee. So impressive what this kid is doing and what the Brewers are doing.
4: Game four in L.A., Brewers-Dodgers. Brewers going for the sweep. We'll hear it here on ESPN Radio. Our coverage, 7:30 Eastern time. That one's going to follow the afternoon matchup in the ALCS, the one that's been moved up because of weather in Cleveland. Rays, Guardians, our coverage 12:30 Eastern here on ESPN Radio. Right now, SportsCenter all night.
9: Good starting field position for not Lamar Jackson, but Tyler Huntley in at quarterback. Lamar, of course, came up limp after getting tackled on a sack late in that second quarter. He comes to the sideline. He's questionable to return with a lower body injury. He is on the sideline with no helmet and a beanie on.
4: So it sounded last weekend, WBAL Ravens quarterback Lamar Jackson did not practice Wednesday, but as for this weekend, Coach Jesse Minter?
10: It's definitely day-to-day. I think a lot of times those things, right when they happen, you're not sure. And as you gather information, you look at stuff. But again, like to Lamar's credit, he's working his butt off. He's doing everything he can to be out here. And when he's able to be, then he will.
4: Our Adam Schefter gathering information. Sources telling him the two-time MVP has a realistic chance to return Sunday against Cleveland. Jesse Minter saying that Jackson's considered day-to-day, as we heard, with that left ankle injury. ESPN analyst Jeff Saturday, Jason McCourty, Kyle Brandt with Greeny on GetUp.
11: The Ravens plus Lamar Jackson equals what?
12: Yeah, Super Bowl contender. They're 4-1 right now. I think this is the most slept on team in the NFL. Jesse Minter's done a good job. They beat a very good Atlanta team with Huntley at the helm. They shut down Bijan Robinson. They forced Penix to beat him from the pocket. Went to overtime, but they found a way to win. It's a good football team, and they are put together well. And if Lamar comes back and plays to his level, it will bring them to it.
14: Yeah, we probably haven't talked enough about Lamar Jackson and Declan Doyle, the new offensive coordinator, and the magic they've been able to make so far. Lamar Jackson being back, this is the same Baltimore Ravens team we've seen in the past, though. Like, it's not going to matter until January comes along.
12: That's true.
14: And Mark Andrews makes a big catch or doesn't fumble the ball. Lamar Jackson is able to make that key play to propel. They're in the same exact boat as, Kyle, you mentioned, of Josh Allen and the Buffalo Bills. Like, this is what we expect. Like, they're a very good football team. They're going to win a ton of games. When the playoffs start, then we'll start talking about it.
15: It's dueling Spider-Man teams. They're the Bills of the Beltway, and that's fine. We can get there. Yeah. I'll tell you this, if I'm a Ravens fan, right, I don't love this report. Like, I don't like realistic chance for Lamar. Give him another week. You have Snoop. Give us the next episode. Like, I am ready for the backup quarterback. I don't like rushing. See, Jason, you got it. I'm for the culture. I don't like rushing the quarterback at all.
4: Jackson sprained his ankle in the win over the Titans October 4th, then sat out Sunday night's overtime win over the Falcons. All of the Week 6 action getting underway tonight.
27: Seahawks at Broncos.
28: I think if you're the Seattle Seahawks, you got to send a message that you're still a reigning Super Bowl champions, and you're going to have a lot to say. And I think if you lose a game like this coming up, I think it spells problems for Seattle.
3: Why would I go out there worried about throwing an interception? Why would I go out there trying to throw every football 50 yards down the field? Just play the play. If the play's there, hit it. If it's not there, check it down, run, throw it away, punt. Who cares? And I have to just remind myself not to play hero ball. It's just one play at a time. Do exactly what I'm supposed to do. And who cares? If the play causes me to throw an interception and I forced it and that was there and I liked what I saw, it may happen. It's happened before. It may happen again.
16: You can't play the quarterback position worried about forcing turnovers or worried about throwing an interception. That's the problem. He's not playing the play. I almost feel like Bo Nix has the yips a little bit when it comes to his progression reads.
17: If he didn't get hurt, they could have won the AFC last year.
18: Bo looks like a quarterback whose head is completely and totally spinning.
28: You're the starting quarterback for the Denver Broncos. You don't get injured. The likelihood is that you're in the Super Bowl last year. And here you are talking about, you think about this and you think about that, but then you say, okay, why think about that all? Just run the play. No. You're supposed to be out there being a leader and a stud.
19: No qualifying quarterback has taken longer before throwing this season than Sam Darnold, about 3.25 seconds. That's about 0.4 seconds slower than he was getting the ball out last season.
20: It feels like Sam Darnold is just getting hit far too often and the sacks are up. And I think it's a combination of playing slow and then drifting.
21: It's like he doesn't know. We don't want to throw interceptions, you know, like stay positive, stick to it, trust your reads, take care of the ball.
22: Yeah, obviously a short week. You know, we're rolling. Just another opportunity to go out there and play good football. Obviously learned a lot from last week. I think it's really the same thing of what I said right after the game. You know, just got to be a little bit more decisive.
4: Seahawks Broncos getting week 6 underway with the Thursday night matchup. Stingy defense early in the season. That's next. SportsCenter All Night continues. It's ESPN Radio.
27: 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Arch Manning leads the Longhorns into a pivotal showdown with the Florida Gators. 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
33: 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A division rivalry abroad is on in the London game as C.J. Stroud and the Texans look to take down Trevor Lawrence and the Jaguars. 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
4: 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A night ago, 32 teams in action on the ice. It gave us a grand total of 112 goals, the most in the four-year history of the Frozen Frenzy. Too shy of the NHL record for the most on any single day. We did not have 100 goals on Wednesday. We did have 13 plus the one awarded for the shootout win in Denver.
5: Stars to win it with a save. Brock Nelson will try and keep it going. A fantastic game tonight. Nelson, the veteran, on to Smith. Stopped by the Stars netminder. And Dallas has come into Colorado and beaten the Avalanche in the shootout. 3-2, the final score.
4: 96.7 FM, the ticket. Stars get the shootout win. 3-2. Two goals allowed to the Avs. Dallas has allowed 12 goals this season. Fewest in the NHL. 8 goals against in the last 6 games. Stars' last 3 wins against the Avs have all been shootout winners. Goes in the books as a 3-2 win for the Stars. The other 9 goals on Wednesday coming between the Canadiens and the Capitals.
6: Leonard over to Beauvillier with a shot. He lifts that one wide. Lane Hudson sends it through center ice. Deep to the Washington zone, center, and they score. And it's Josh Anderson for the second time tonight, set up by Alex Newhook to tie it at 3.
4: TSN 690 as Montreal ties it in the second. But then in the third,
7: a shot, they score! Justin Hall let it go from the right point. I don't think anyone touched it on the way in. That might be 2-2 games, and the Capitals have taken a 4-3 lead. Justin Hall gets it for Washington.
4: First Capitals defenseman to score in each of his first 2 games with the franchise. Capitals Radio Network. Washington wins at 5-4 over the Canadiens. They're 3-1 at home this season. They've scored at least 5 goals in 3 of their 4 wins. Alex Ovechkin gets an assist, 760 career assists, 2 behind Nicklas Backstrom for the franchise record. SportsCenter All Night, ESPN Radio. Big weekend coming up for college football. Top 5 matchup between Ohio State and Indiana. Mississippi State LSU. Alabama Tennessee. Mizzou Ole Miss. Oklahoma State, Houston, all matchups involving ranked teams. Ditto for 8th-ranked BYU and number 2 Notre Dame. Irish, a little banged up, ESPN's Pete Thamel.
8: Leonard Moore missed the Stanford game after suffering a concussion the week earlier in the University of North Carolina game. I've been told that Leonard Moore, although his status is questionable, is on track to come back and play in this game. Obviously, he has to go through concussion protocol, so nothing is given until he does. But I've been told there's optimism for his trajectory to get back for this huge game in Provo. Obviously, he's one of the 5 best players in the sport. It would obviously be huge for that Notre Dame defense. Also, for that Notre Dame defense, they get back Kingston Vilamu-Asa, linebacker. He's off the injury report. He'd been dealing with a thumb injury, and we'll find out later this week on Jason Onyeka, the defensive lineman. He is questionable with an ankle injury.
4: And as for the keys for this matchup, ESPN analyst Roddy Jones and Tom Luginbill.
9: I think for BYU, it is imperative they find a way to run the football between the tackles, particularly in the red area. Just 2 touchdowns and 5 attempts a week ago versus Iowa State, but it's the physical inside run game that they're lacking with LJ Martin. How do they get it back without him in the lineup?
10: Look, it's such a big question and topic of conversation that it had Pete Thamel chiming in on the group chat today. That's how you know something is big and important. But I'm looking at that BYU defense and the challenge that it's going to create for Notre Dame offensively. This is the best unit on defense that Notre Dame has seen all year long. The front is incredibly experienced and they are big and physical. At linebacker and in the secondary, they are as athletic as anybody in the country with Kaidu Luave at the linebacker position, who is as quick

0: as fast and explosive as anybody at that position in the country. And then Faletau Satuala on the back end is super lengthy at safety. So that BYU defense is going to present some challenges for Notre Dame.
1: College game day will be in Provo. BYU, Notre Dame, huge showdown this weekend. As for the showdown between fourth-ranked Ohio State at number five, Indiana, ESPN analyst Greg McElroy.
2: I'm actually going to go with Indiana here, Jay, and it's hard for me right now to watch Indiana and think that I've seen their very best. I don't think I have. And yet still the numbers reflect a very good football team. They're going to have to turn this game into a line of scrimmage battle. The one weak spot right now for Ohio State is their offensive line, and I think Indiana's defensive line can attack that group. They have 49 tackles for loss this year. They have 20 sacks through six games. It's third nationally in both categories. And if you look at last year, that's where they won the game. They sacked Julian Sand five times in the Big Ten championship game. They held Ohio State to just 58 rushing yards on 26 attempts. They're going to have to dominate the line of scrimmage, not just with their defensive line, but also their offensive line by running the football and manufacturing big plays. And they have the personnel at not just wide receiver, but at quarterback to be able to potentially do that.
1: Ohio State and Indiana. From Bloomington, Indiana, 6-0 on the season, trying to stay unbeaten. That's a noon kickoff. Also at noon, number 7, Texas hosting Florida in the SEC. That one will be on ABC. Mississippi State, LSU on ESPN in that matchup of ranked teams. We'll also see top-ranked Georgia this weekend facing Auburn. That one a 3:30 kick on ESPN. An 0-3 hole. It's a tough deficit. That's next. SportsCenter All Night. It's ESPN Radio.
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1: Heading into week six, Unsportsmanlike takes a look this morning. 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
1: Rams' Larry Jackson is still suspended, but it's been cut from 2 games to 1 after that punch following the Monday Night Football game. Baseball moving up game 3 of the ALCS. It's now a matinee matchup thanks to Mother Nature heading into Ohio. Dodgers now have their backs to the wall.
2: Game 3 from Dodger Stadium. So here we go. Snell ready to work. Is hit in the air. Right field. Well struck. Tucker going back and it's gone. First pitch of the game. Cheerio over the right field wall into the pavilion, into the sun. Wow. Pitch. Swing. High fly ball. Right field. This ball's back. This one's got a chance. And it's gone.
3: This is who they are. This is what they do. Trying to move to a game away from the World Series.
4: Our guys have, you know, been battle tested. It's an elimination game. We just got to get a win.
1: Brewers took the first two at home. And then Wednesday, they take game 3 in L.A. 6-2 the final. Brewers were swept by the Dodgers a year ago in the NLCS. Now they're on the verge of sweeping the Dodgers. John Ciambi, Doug Glanville, and the call of the NLCS for us here on ESPN Radio. Back to L.A. Boog.
5: All right, Jay, thanks very much. And how about the Milwaukee Brewers? They're up 3 games to none in the NLCS. One more win, and they're on their way to the World Series. So many places you can go. The performance of Gasser, the performance of D.L. Hall, and then, of course, Bowers and that amazing at-bat for the second time in this series, Doug.
6: And that's what we've seen, a complete team. And they are consistent, and the things that they're good at, they continue to use as pressure points against their opponent. Even the Los Angeles Dodgers did not have answers. And, in fact, they counterpunch. The Brewers are always counterpunching. The Dodgers put up 2, and it was a little shocking. Uribe has been flawless this postseason. He finally gives up some run. His command isn't there. And right away, when they get into the dugout, they put up 3 with back-to-back home runs with Bowers and Mitchell. So we heard the postgame on Bowers talking about having each other's back. That's what it seems like they play. Someone has a bad outing, they pick them up in the next inning. And then their bullpen all around that just slaps up zeros. And, you know, so if they get a lead, they hold it. And if they're close, they keep it close. And then they get the hit. So they scored many ways tonight, stole a base, they do it all. And they showed that they can go toe-to-toe with the Dodgers on the road, and it was an exclamation point tonight.
5: Blake Snell was dominant until he wasn't. Yeah. There's one spot that I think everybody agreed the Dodgers had an advantage, and that was the starting rotation, and that just has not impacted things from a Dodger perspective the way they had hoped.
6: So it seems like against the Brewers, it's one team where you could have a starting rotation, but you better go 9. And it's hard. Nobody's really going 9. As soon as they come out, they find responses to their bullpen. And they seem to tack on and get you at that weak point. And it seemed like the right lane, right? Blake Snell goes in. And it's like, okay, a couple lefties are coming up. Okay, we'll leave them in. Home run. And then you're just like stunned. But that's what the Brewers have done. And once they had that lead, they absolutely held on to it.
5: Glass now goes for the Dodgers. The Brewers didn't even announce a starter. So we'll wait and see whether it's Chad Patrick or Shane Drouin. But regardless, you know the way Milwaukee goes about it. They're going to try and finish off the Dodgers tomorrow in 4.
6: Absolutely. And they know that, yes, even if they have a starter go 2-3, they have guys like Aaron Ashby that eat up 3 more innings. So they're not worried with this bullpen because their bullpen can cover any part of the game. That's their strength. They have guys that match up in any lane, and that's why they continue to protect leads when they get them.
5: Brewers win it 6-2, the final, and they're up 3 games to none in this best-of-7 National League Championship Series. For Doug Glanville, I'm John Ciambi, right here in your home for every pitch of the World Series, Major League Baseball on ESPN Radio and the ESPN app. Now we send it back to Jay Reynolds in the studio.
1: All right, Boog, Dodgers trailing 3-0 in the best-of-7 series for the first time since the 1966 World Series. In Game 3, they had a 2-1 lead in the 7th inning, but the Brewers rally, get the 6-2 win. Brewers are up 3-0 in the series. First time they've had a 3-0 series lead in franchise history. What has manager Pat Murphy told the team?
7: I don't need to tell them anything. Like, we don't change any. There's nothing to change. You know, the Dodgers are an incredible team that's won back-to-back championships. You think they're not good enough to come back and win a game against us or come back and play well? I know how good they are. Our guys know how good they are. Our guys know what we're up against. But that doesn't change anything. We come out and play the same way every time. No matter how I feel. You know what I mean? Like, this, it really doesn't. You know what I mean? There's no feeling good, feeling bad. It's just onward. You know, like I've said, like the goal the whole time from spring training, February 9th, the first day we got together, the goal the whole time is just like build a resiliency and a passion for being in the now and a passion for winning tonight and then let them tap us on the shoulder when it's over.
1: Teams that take a 3-0 series lead and a best of seven have gone on to win the series 98% of the time. They're 41-1. The one team to lose was the Yankees in 2004 against the Boston Red Sox. Game 4 coming up on Thursday. Game 3 did see Shohei Ohtani in the lineup despite being dropped to 6th. He was on base 3 times in the loss with a walk. He was hit by a pitch and had a single in the 8th inning. First time since September 1st he's reached base 3 times in a game. As for his future as a two-way player, Katie Wu, the Dodgers reporter for The Athletic, earlier on ESPN Radio.
8: The real answer is it's just too soon. And the Dodgers have said nothing that would indicate that they would change that. I think they might change how they deploy him, how they use him. Maybe it's not for a full two-way season. Maybe it's similar to what they did in 2025 when he was coming back from injury and he ran back up in the second half. But if Shohei Ohtani wants to pitch, he's going to pitch. That's kind of how they got into this predicament this season in the first place, was his insistence that even though he was pitching through some knee pain and right bicep soreness, that he could still return and be a pitcher by this season. I don't fault any player for trying to do everything they can to return back to the field, and especially Shohei, who has not pitched consistently since 2023. But while hindsight is 2020, you look back and you wonder, was his insistence to return to the mound the main cause in his lack of ability right now?
1: The NLCS could come to an end Thursday. Dodgers trying to avoid a sweep and force a Game 5. Brewers looking to uncork some champagne. Game 3 of the ALCS comes up today, too. Guardians and Rays, that series tied 1-1 after the first two at the Trop. Game 3 moved up from a 6 p.m. start in Cleveland to 1 o'clock in the afternoon as they're expecting weather to come in. That could bode well for Guardian starter Gavin Williams, ESPN analyst Tim Kirchen.
9: We've seen his numbers in day games against his numbers in night games. He's way better in day games, but he's great wherever he pitches. He led the league, the American League, in strikeouts this year. And, of course, he got the final out of Game 4 against the White Sox and then started Game 5 of the LDS and struck out 12. He is the only pitcher in Major League history to strike out 12 and allow one hit in a winner-take-all game. That's how dominant he was in the winner-take-all game that got the Guardians to the next round. Amazing.
10: As for the Rays, Tim, they're relentless at the plate and on the bases. They've committed one error in 5 games here in the postseason. But what stands out about the way Kevin Cash uses that bullpen?
9: Well, the bullpen's been great. Every part of their pitching staff has been great. But he has so many big, versatile arms out there. And the way he's used Ian Seymour, who was a starter but now can give them extra innings in relief. Cam Boozer's been great. Kevin Kelly. And Brian Baker, of course. He has 4 saves and hasn't allowed a hit yet. So you take that elite defense, put the ball in play, really good rotation, and now this bullpen is as hot as it's been all year.
1: Game 3 coming up on Thursday. With the change by Major League Baseball, our coverage starts now at 12:30 Eastern Time. 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
11: There's only 7 seconds on the clock. There are no timeouts. This is going to end up in a tie if they don't spike it. Yeah. It ends up in a tie.
12: Trying to gain more for the kick. Right call is honestly, we can go clock it early.
13: I'm happy it wasn't a loss, and I'm sad it wasn't a win. That's how I feel.
1: We're on the verge of week 6, but the head shaking continues from what we saw in week 5, like the Commanders settling for a tie after that botched ending of their game with the Giants. We heard Micah Parsons on his podcast having the back of his former defensive coordinator when they were in Dallas Dan Quinn, who's now the head coach in Washington.
14: Jaden Daniels probably cost my man Dan Quinn his job, to be honest with you.
15: That's tough.
14: To be honest with you. And I'm a big Jaden Daniels fan. But the reality is, like, he probably cost a lot of people their jobs this past weekend.
1: There's been some pushback aimed at Parsons, who's now in Green Bay and not on either team involved. But, says our Stephen A. Smith, why?
16: I think it's fair. I think he's right on the money. I think that we have to take into account this is not just some dude speaking about somebody he doesn't know. He has a relationship with Dan Quinn. Dan Quinn was the defensive coordinator in Dallas for years when he was there. He is no scrub. He is an elite player when he's healthy on the field. He has the credentials to say what he says. He has the relationship with Dan Quinn to justify him sticking his nose into somebody else's business. Because in his eyes, Dan Quinn is his business because that's his former boss as a defensive coordinator. Not to mention the fact that he's absolutely right in terms of what he said. It's nothing that he said wrong about Jaden Daniels. Not only that, he acknowledged the respect that he has for him and the affection that he has for him because he knows the brother can play and he talked about liking him, but there's no doubt about it. When there's 12 seconds left on the clock and you don't have a timeout, as a quarterback in your third year, you're supposed to get rid of the damn football. The last thing you're supposed to do is be running inbounds or getting sacked, which is what Jaden Daniels did. So everything Micah Parsons said is absolutely on the money. Last point. If we can talk about a sport we never played, particularly on that level, how the hell are we going to sit up there with a straight face and look at them who are actually playing the sport and tell them they should be quiet? We can talk about teammates and calling out your teammates or lack of decorum or anything like that. We can talk about those things. But at the end of the day, he ain't a member of the Washington Commanders. He doesn't owe Jaden Daniels anything, okay? If anything, you know what? He's going to side with Dan Quinn. And so it makes perfect sense, but most importantly, he has the credentials to do it. He knows what the hell he's talking about. What he said was absolutely correct, and he said it about a man he supports because it's the man that helped make him the player that he is.
17: I agree with Micah Parsons. I think he is in his right to address this because it's situational football. And I'll disagree with him on one point. He said it would have been different if Jaden Daniels was a rookie. No chance. Every high schooler in America that plays quarterback knows in a 2-minute drill, no matter what the play is, the first thing I do is check the clock. How many timeouts do I have? What's the situation? So it's inexcusable that, especially because, and you said it, Stephen A., not just 13, 12 seconds here. They had almost 50 seconds when the previous play was called. I don't care if Dan Quinn read him the Cheesecake Factory menu instead of a play call. The quarterback on the field looks at the clock. You have to know the situation. If a pass play is called, you know, got to throw it out of bounds, can't scramble around. The reason Micah Parsons is right to throw in his opinion is because it was egregious. I think players should be allowed to critique football because they play it too.
1: ESPN analyst Jordan Rogers. As for Parsons' status, he won't be playing Sunday against the Cowboys, although he did say on his podcast that if this was a Super Bowl week, he would play. He's yet to return to practice from last season's torn ACL, and meniscus remains on the PUP list. As for the status of Caleb Williams in Chicago, ESPN Bears reporter Courtney Cronin.
18: Caleb Williams was back in the fold at walkthrough today. He is listed as a full participant on the injury report. The Bears will have two actual practices Thursday and Friday, which certainly will factor into the decision as to whether he plays in Atlanta in week 6. But coming off that extensive 30-minute workout that he had at Lambeau Field last Sunday, this is all very good news. Now, Ben Johnson said it's still fluid as to whether Williams will play and what that quarterback decision will be for the Falcons game, but it's trending in the right direction. Now, behind Williams, though, if he's not able to go, QB2 still up in the air. Ben Johnson said he's deciding between Case Keenum and Tyson Bagent about who will be getting those snaps should Williams not be able to play. But the offense as a whole can certainly benefit from his presence being back out there. Rome Odunze said the number one thing he's missed without Williams is 18's playmaking. Nobody does it quite like him. And in order for this team to reset today, the way that they are trying to move on from that really ugly Green Bay loss, Odunze said you just have to put it behind you and come out with a win. That is truly the only thing that will make this Bears team feel better moving forward.
1: Bears Falcons in Atlanta Sunday. Falcons quarterback Michael Penix expected to start, says he felt good at practice. MRI was positive, as were the imaging results. Penix suffered a rib injury in the final minute of the fourth quarter in the overtime loss to Baltimore. We head into week 6 with 3 unbeaten teams and 3-0-5. Raiders started with 3 straight wins before their three-point loss to the still unbeaten Chiefs and their Week 5 blowout loss to the Patriots. Time to turn to the first overall pick in the draft. Earlier on the Golics, Mike Senior.
15: They're 3-2. There are four teams in the AFC that are 4-1, and then the next closest teams are all 3-2. They're 3-2. How unfair would that be to the rest of the players on the team if you were to pull Kirk Cousins, who has 12 touchdowns, 4 interceptions, completing over 65% of his passes? I know he doesn't move very well, but all of a sudden you put a rookie in. Think of the rookie mistakes you're going to go through. How could you give up on a team that's 3-2?
1: Raiders host the 4-1 Bills on Sunday. Straight ahead, what are the keys for Thursday? SportsCenter All Night continues. It's ESPN Radio.
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1: 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Week 6 kicks off with a Thursday night matchup in Denver. Seahawks, Broncos. Denver coming off a win over the Chargers, although not that impressive for the Broncos. As for the keys for Seattle in the matchup, ESPN analyst Mina Kimes.
2: Sam Darnold needs to not turn the ball over. Obvious, I know, coming off a game in which the Seahawks turned it over 4 times, 3 inside their own 15-yard line. Very hard to win football games that way. And to be fair, it wasn't entirely Sam Darnold. There were 2 fumbles as well. But something that Darnold has struggled with since coming back is pressure. In fact, on the season, he has the second worst QBR under pressure in the entire NFL, second only to Bo Nix. And of course, we know this Denver Broncos defense can get after it. Particularly worried about Zach Allen on the interior, Nick Bonito too. But to me, if Sam could just protect the football, they should be able to win this because the quarterback I alluded to on the other side has been struggling, and I think the Seahawks defense will get after it.
1: Seahawks' last win in Denver was in 2006. From the baseball clubhouse, Joe Espada is out after 3 seasons as the Astros manager in Houston. Phillies say they're keeping Don Mattingly as their manager, 2-year contract. ESPN analyst Tim Kirkchen.
3: He should be back. He was 24 games over 500 for a team that was really struggling when he arrived. He's Don Mattingly. He's had a lot of managerial experiences. But now, you know this, They're going to have to figure out a bunch of positions on this team. They have multiple player personnel questions, probably way too many for a team that won 93 games last year. So let's not blame Rob Thompson for the slow start.
4: Yep.
3: And let's not blame Don Mattingly for them getting knocked out earlier than they would like. They need some work done on this team, and they're going to have to start it pretty soon.
1: Managers, especially in the National League, certainly in the spotlight this week in the League Championship Series, too.
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0: Number 5.
1: If you showed up a little late for Game 3 of the NLCS, things started without you, as our Boog Chabi noted.
7: So here we go. Snell ready to work, and the first offering of the game is hit in the air, right field, well struck. Tucker going back, and it's gone! First pitch of the game, Cherio over the right field wall, into the pavilion, into the sun, and the Brewers have jumped in front, 1-0. Wow!
0: Number 4.
1: Not long until we get to see this for real, but Wednesday, preseason action, and Giannis put on a show, 1 assist shy of a triple-double. WPLG Local 10.
7: Look out, Giannis with Porter defending, a blow-by.
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8: 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He no looks that lob.
0: Number 3.
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7: Stars to win it with a save. Brock Nelson will try and keep it going. A fantastic game tonight. Nelson, the veteran, on to Smith. Stopped by the Stars netminder. And Dallas has come into Colorado and beaten the Avalanche in the shootout. 3-2, the final score.
0: Number 2.
1: For the third time in their 4 wins this season, the Capitals finish with at least 5 goals. Capitals Radio Network.
5: A shot, they score! Justin Hall let it go from the right point! I don't think anyone touched it on the way in! It might be 2 in 2 games!
0: Number 1.
1: Back to the diamond. Dodgers took the lead in the bottom of the 6th of Game 3, which could have led to some second-guessing for the Brewers, had it not been for their top of the 7th.
7: Pitch. Swing and a high fly ball, right field. This ball's back. This one's got a chance. And it's gone! Into the pavilion over the right field wall. Jake Bowers will touch them all. And the Brewers have the lead on pitch number 11. What an at-bat from Jake Bowers.
1: Jake Bowers, the 2-run go-ahead shot. Garrett Mitchell follows that with a solo home run. Back-to-back home runs for the Brewers in the top of the 7th. Blake Snell pitching in the 7th inning for the first time in all of 2026. And he gives up those back-to-back homers. As for extending his starter into the 7th, Hindsight, of course, 20-20 for skipper Dave Roberts.
4: Through the sixth inning, and then once we got to the seventh inning, I think he retired 13 or 14 in a row, and his stuff was really good. I don't think that they were seeing him well, and I was trying to get him three more hitters, and we had Evan, you know, for that fourth hitter. He had his way with those two lefties and took care of Vaughn, and obviously the leadoff walk hurt. Hasn't given up a homer all year, but it's baseball, and for me, I felt good with where Blake's stuff was at, and, you know, you got to give Bowers credit. He put together another good at bat, which he did at their place, and, you know, spurred that rally, and then right there saw 8-9 pitches, then end up hitting a homer. But yeah, I mean, I had Evan ready, you know, for Pratt right there.
1: Dodgers need a win today to stave off elimination and keep their season alive. Rays, Guardians will be trying to take control of the ALCS. They split the first two in St. Petersburg. They play game three this afternoon. First pitch moved up as the forecast isn't all that great in Cleveland. We'll have it starting at 12:30 Eastern time. That's going to do it for SportsCenter All Night. I'm Jay Reynolds. It's Thursday, October 15th, birthday of Jim Palmer, the Hall of Fame pitcher, is 81 today. We'll hand it off to Evan, Canty, and Michelle on Sportsmanlike is next. 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
7: Game 3 from Dodger Stadium. So here we go. Snell ready to work. Is hit in the air, right field, well struck. Tucker going back, and it's gone! First pitch of the game, Cheerio over the right field wall, into the pavilion, into the sun. Wow! Swing, high fly ball, right field. This ball's back. This one's got a chance, and it's gone!
19: This is who they are. This is what they do. Trying to move to a game away from the World Series.
4: Our guys have, you know, been battle tested. 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
21: 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The best team in Major League Baseball all year, the Milwaukee Brewers, 103 wins, now have a 3-0 lead on the L.A. Dodgers with a 6-2 victory. Jackson Chourio, first pitch home run, and an amazing, gutsy effort. Robert Gasser, the pitcher, goes 5 innings, but the story of the game, the back-to-back homers, down a run with Jake Bowers, Garrett Mitchell in that late portion of the game, in the seventh inning of the game. Bowers' story is unbelievable. We'll get to it in a second. And the Brewers are now up 3-0 with a chance to close it out and go to their first World Series since 1982 and try to win their first World Series in the history of the franchise. Hello, Michelle Smallman, Chris Canty, Evan Cohen with you. Good morning, everybody.
22: Yeah, I knew it was a blown pick of the day from the first pitch where Jackson Chourios takes Blake Snell yard. And the irony is that Blake Snell has been really, really good against lefties, and he got hammered last night by the lefties in the Brewers lineup. That 11-pitch at-bat in the seventh inning by Jake Bowers was absolutely incredible. But that's who the Brewers are. They grind out wins. They find a way to scratch, scrape, and claw. And yesterday was emblematic of the style of play that they've exhibited all year. The only thing that surprised me was the slug that the Brewers came to the party with, because if you told me that the Dodgers had a lead in the seventh inning or later in a game that they had to have in Chavez Ravine, I would tell you that they would lock that one down. They've won, what, 27 straight games when they've had a lead in the seventh inning or later, and to find a way to give up the ghost to a Brewers team when you should have the advantage from a pitching matchup, I was surprised that it went that way, that it went so sideways for Dave Roberts' crew last night.
23: But 3-for-32 with runners in scoring position. The Dodgers have not been able to bring guys home this postseason. You couple that with the Brewers' arms and how effective they've been. I believe 1.67 ERA this postseason. They can beat you with their guys in the rotation. They have so much firepower in the bullpen. And to your point, offensively, they find a way. It doesn't matter if it's a tough at-bat. They will work the count. This Brewers team has been awesome all season long, but the Brewers historically in the postseason find a way to mess it up. They're on the brink of going to the World Series for the first time since 1982 and sweeping the back-to-back champs along the way.
7: Yeah, I mean, this game was awesome to watch because, I mean, the storylines are galore if you think about, like, the X's and O's from a baseball perspective. So Gasser, the starting pitcher for the Brewers, goes 5 innings. So Pat Murphy, the manager, puts in Abner Uribe, who was awesome the night before. This night, not as much. 3 walks, 5 batters faced. So Ohtani walks, which was important because everybody's making a big deal about Ohtani in the lineup, et cetera. Will Smith gets up there, has a 2-run double. So now they're up 2-1. Now, this part was vital last night. D.L. Hall comes in the game. The lefty reliever strikes out 2 guys. So Roberts, Dave Roberts, then keeps Blake Snell in the game after he went 6 innings, 4 hits, 4 runs, 4 earned. He keeps him in the game. And in that seventh inning, and then you have the Bowers at bat. And after Vaughn walks for the Brewers, Bowers is a guy, just the backstory here. He's been in baseball over 9 years. Now, what do you mean over 9 years? Well, he played in the big leagues for 7 of those years, including
2: for five teams, and one year he played on three different teams. This was a journeyman who I believe prior to this year hit a max of 12 home runs in one season. This year he hits 26. But wait, there's more. This guy was on the verge of retirement, decides not to retire. Why? Because his wife tells him, I'm pregnant, and he needs insurance. So he's like, all right, I guess I should keep playing baseball because they have good health insurance for the baby. Mm-hmm. Well, that's a hell of a reason to play. Has an 11-pitch at-bat, hits a two-run homer to take a 3-2 lead, and then the very next at-bat, Garrett Mitchell, back-to-back. And I got no issue with Snell in the game. 101 pitches, was mowing through everybody after the Churio home run first pitch of the game. And managers, in my opinion, are too quick to take guys out.
23: He
2: throws 101 pitches. The guy's a Cy Young Award winner. I have no issue with him staying. In anybody who thinks that he should have come out of the game, give me a break. We can't just baby everyone at all times. He gave up two back-to-back home runs, but even then you thought maybe the Dodgers would find a way. They did not. An unbelievable story with Bowers last night, and this is what the Brewers have done all year long. And after that the runs from Will Smith, the Dodgers were awful. 1-for-12 after the Will Smith two-run double. And who had the one hit? Ohtani. Had the one hit. Didn't matter. But now down 3-0 in this series. And let me announce one thing. Breaking news. They're down 3-0. Dave Roberts is not capable of stealing second base down 3-0 in this series. He manages the team.
22: No, this ain't going to be the 2004 Red Sox. This is not happening.
2: Yeah. Well, so Roberts, as we mentioned, kept Snell in. The back-to-back homers. The Bauer story is amazing. Here's what Roberts had to say post-game on his decision to keep Snell in the game.
4: Through the sixth inning, and then once we got to the seventh inning, I think he retired 13 or 14 in a row, and his stuff was really good. I don't think that they were seeing him well, and I was trying to get him three more hitters, and we had Evan, you know, for that fourth hitter. He had his way with those two lefties and took care of Vaughn, and obviously the leadoff walk hurt. Hasn't given up a homer all year, but it's baseball, and for me, I felt good with where Blake's stuff was at, and, you know, you got to give Bowers credit. He put together another good at-bat, which he did at their place and, you know, spurred that rally, and then right there saw 8-9 pitches, then end up hitting a homer. But, yeah, I mean, I had Evan ready, you know, for Pratt right there.
2: I got no issue. It didn't work out. CC, it's most, I got no issue with it.
22: I have no issue with it either. And we got to give a lot of credit to the Milwaukee Brewers because this is the team that everybody fades once the postseason gets here. And nobody cares about what they do in a regular season. Winning 100 games, that doesn't matter because we don't trust that they're going to show up in the playoffs. This seems like this is a different Brewers team. They have a different mentality. And so I'll give them full credit. And now I think it's fair to start to do the postmortem on the Dodgers season because I think it's a fait accompli that this thing is over with. You go down 0-3. It just seems very, very unlikely, even as talented as the Dodgers are, that they're going to find a way to be able to extend this series and make it a long series. I think this thing is going to be over, you know, if not tonight, it's going to be over in the next two games. I think this might be, in a roundabout way, one of the best things to happen to Major League Baseball because you have one of the most expensive payrolls in all of the sport in the LA Dodgers getting beat by a team that's allocating half of that in player costs advancing to the World Series. I think that's a really good thing ahead of where we expect baseball to go this winter in terms of the contentious negotiations between players and owners about a collective bargaining agreement.
23: Yeah, is a Brewers / Rays and or Guardians World Series the very best thing for the MLBPA? Because the owners are obviously talking about the financial construct of the sport. We're talking about salary cap. We're talking about limiting what players can earn. If the Dodgers have a three-peat, right before those conversations really ramp up, that's a lot better for the owners to say, look at the competitive balance. It's lacking in our sport. To have three small market teams, if the Brewers get the job done, and obviously the Guardians and or Rays, to have those three teams be in the Final Four and then potentially two of those being in the World Series is a much better argument for the players as to why the sport and the financials are not broken and that they shouldn't cap their earnings.
2: Wouldn't it be the other way, though? Wouldn't the players look at it? I that's interesting because I would say.
23: Oh, I think it for the players, it's great because it's like you're trying to limit what we're making. You're saying that this behemoth of an organization is impacting the competitive balance and it's bad for the fans. Well, look at this last World Series we had.
2: Yeah, this will be interesting.
23: Three small market teams.
2: Because I could spin it
23: that
2: the
23: are
2: other
23: in
2: way,
23: the Final Four.
2: Right? We could spin it both. This here's why. If I'm the owners, I could say, well, I don't need to pay you that much. Look, you can win even with less money. I could do it that way too, right? Because if you're going to have three organizations that are not paid that much, they could say, well, why do we need to pay everybody that much? Because we can pay you this much and you can still win. You can go both ways on this.
22: No, I don't think you can go both ways.
23: Yeah, I don't know.
22: No.
2: I think you can easily do that, but it doesn't matter. Here's the point. Anyone blaming the Dodgers, saying that they are the organization that would cause a lockout, if they're not in it, there better not be a lockout then, right? Because what causes the lockout?
22: I agree with you.
2: Yeah.
22: Why are you sitting there yelling at me?
2: I'm not yelling at anyone.
22: It was my point.
2: I'm not yelling at anyone.
22: Now, they're saying that the money that the Dodgers spend, it upsets the competitive balance.
23: Right.
22: But, well, guess what? You can be competitive with spending a fraction of what the Dodgers are spending, with spending a fraction of what the Mets are spending, with spending a fraction of what the Yankees are spending. That's the whole point.
2: Yeah, you have to find guys. That's really what it comes like. This Jake Bowers guy. Does anyone know who he is in terms of his life story? Besides the Brewers fan and last night. Okay, if you're Tim Kurkjian, who we're gonna hear from next. Of course you do. The average everyday fan does not know the guy who had the most important at bat last night, and that is many times the beauty of baseball with the playoffs specifically.
23: It's the best.
2: So Tim Kurkjian on SportsCenter with Scott Van Pelt had this explanation as to what's going on with the Dodgers because they can't seemingly score runs.
3: No, there's no explanation. I think Ohtani just isn't right physically. He's right enough to play, and he took a really good swing in his final at bat. But you're right, Scott. They are 3-for-32 with runners in scoring position in this postseason. As a team, they're hitting 188 in the postseason, and they have not been able to match up with those power arms out of that bullpen for the Brewers. Plus that rotation for the Brewers. I mean, Scott, the Brewers tonight became the first team in LCS history to win two consecutive games, both started by rookie pitchers. Nobody's ever done that in LCS history.
2: Two rookie pitchers. The Dodgers aren't hitting. Ohtani injury obviously matters, but here's my counter to that. I'm not blaming Ohtani. I'll blame the entire roster. Of the first, think about the first three games. Correct me if I'm wrong. Two of the three starters for the Dodgers have won the Cy Young. The other guy, Yamamoto, is the best postseason pitcher over the last 3 years.
22: Yep, no doubt.
2: And you have multiple MVPs in that lineup and All-Stars besides Ohtani. Ohtani could go 0 for the entire series, and the Dodgers should still have enough to win baseball games.
22: No doubt.
2: That is not a knock on the Brewers. That is a compliment to the roster that Andrew Friedman and his team have built in L.A. We can't just single out Ohtani.
23: No, the Dodgers collectively have been terrible with runners in scoring position, and last night they had runners on base in all but three innings and could only get two guys home. This has been a struggle for them the entire postseason. And even though they do have a robust collection of talent, I still don't think that that means that you can just allow Shohei Ohtani, who's clearly physically compromised, to be someone that dictates whether or not he stays in the lineup. I get the historical significance. I get respecting the player, but I was surprised that Dave Roberts kept him in there for game three because clearly he's not right.
2: I mean,
22: yeah, I didn't see Ohtani as the problem in last night's game.
23: No, but just in general, when you're looking at the Dodgers this postseason, he hasn't been right since August. And they've continued to roll with him because he's said that he's okay. He's been advocating for himself. He's been very passionate, saying that he's ready to pop off. And yeah, he is not worthy of singling out because it is holistic with this team and not being able to bring guys home. But in general, that was curious to me that they would still roll with him, seeing the lack of production.
2: I mean, he had a huge at bat though. He had the most important, arguably the second most important at bat of the game, right? In terms of the walk before the Smith double to center. So the point is two things can be true, right? You can be critical of Ohtani and say he's not what he normally is.
23: I mean, he was 1-for-2 with a walk and he's hitting sixth.
2: Yeah.
23: Which is not the threat that he normally is.
2: But again, he got on base, which is what they don't have guys getting on base. That's the problem for them.
22: Yeah,
23: they have guys getting on base. They can't bring him home. They had runners on base in all innings but three last night.
2: Yeah. So
22: they're batting 188 in the postseason.
23: Yeah.
22: That they're not hitting the way that they need to hit in order to win. This team is built on the firepower that they have, right? Their starting pitching holds down the opposing lineup the first two times through the order, and by that time, the Dodgers seemingly mount an insurmountable lead. That's usually their formula. They overwhelm you. They're not able to do that because they're not hitting when it matters. If the Dodgers are hitting 188 in the postseason, I can promise you it's not going to lead to anything good.
1: And right now, they're about to get swept out of the NLCS. First time ever one team has swept one team one year, and then the other team sweeps them the next year. Of course, the baseball playoffs are on ESPN Radio. Catch every pitch of the postseason action, ESPN Radio, ESPN app, presented by Gusto. Reminder of the time change. Guardians game against the Rays is going to be at 1 p.m. Eastern today. Dodgers, Brewers at 8 p.m. Eastern. They moved that game up, the first game up, because of inclement weather in the Cleveland area. Also tonight, a massive Thursday night football game that maybe, possibly, could be a Super Bowl preview. We will get into that after CC has this from 5-Hour Energy.
22: Oh, yeah, I'm here to tell you about the most iconic, the most requested 5-Hour Energy flavor. 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
21: 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Thursday Night Football comes your way this evening with a big one between the Denver Broncos, depleted in their secondary right now, against the Seattle Seahawks, 8:15 p.m. Eastern Time. Seattle at Denver. One of the storylines, of course, the quarterback position, Bo Nix. Kind of been up and down a little bit this year, to say the least.
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1: It's just one play at a time. Do exactly what I'm supposed to do. And who cares? If the play causes me to throw an interception and I forced it and that was there and I liked what I saw, it may happen. You know, it's going to happen. It's happened before. It may happen again. If it's not there, I'm not going to throw it into a team meeting. I'm going to check the ball down and we're going to move on. And that's just the play that's given to me. And I have to continue to just do that.
2: Smalls, CC. Let's try to translate here. Smalls, you're up first. I'll go third. I'll go fourth or fifth on this, if possible, because I don't know what's going on there. What do you think he just said?
3: That I have to be better, essentially, if we want to boil it down and simplify it. Sean Payton has said that Bo Nix needs to calm it down. He needs to help him calm it down. And when you look at the numbers for Bo Nix through five games, not great. 24th in QBR, 26th in completion percentage, 30th in completions over expectation. And he has more fumbles this season, 5, than either of his first two seasons. He hasn't been good, and obviously this offense has undergone some changes with Davis Webb initially calling the plays, Sean Payton taking the reins back last week. So this is a unit that's in flux, but he has to be better, and clearly he's saying he needs to trust himself more, and Sean Payton is trying to find schemes and looks and throws for him to help build that confidence up so that he can get back to what we saw from him last year.
4: Yeah, it sounds like a player that is trying to take the pressure off by not being perfect in every single play. It sounds like as Bo Nix is talking to the media, he's talking to himself. He's mm-hmm. doing a therapy session with his media session. He's trying to avoid paralysis by analysis. And I think that's the current state of the Denver Broncos offense. I think they're overcooking a lot of what they're trying to do. And I think that's why Sean wants to get back to the play calling responsibilities, to simplify things, to figure out what they can do well, to figure out what they don't do so well. And then you pare it down from there. If you look at where the Denver Broncos were at through the first 5 weeks last year, you're talking about them being a top 10 unit in total offense. This year, they're 30th. By and large, the same personnel, the offensive line is the same. They've added to the receiving core, even though they've got some guys banged up, but they haven't had the production. The only things that I can point to is the change in the play caller, and as a result, this offense not having a clear identity and not knowing exactly who they need to be. And a part of that is the quarterback not knowing who he's supposed to be. And so I think that when Davis Webb is addressing the media and saying, who cares about whether or not it's, you know, an ideal play call, just do the best that I can and move on. I think that's him trying to tell himself not to be perfect, because every single play call isn't going to be perfect. Take what the defense gives me, live to fight another down. And if we have enough of that, it's going to lead to good things for our offense and for our team.
2: I have a series of yes or no questions. Do you believe they have a good head coach?
4: Yes.
3: Yes.
2: Do you believe they have a good defense?
4: Defense has not been as good as what it was last year.
3: Super banged up.
4: Interesting. Yeah, they have not been as good.
2: Factually, have they been in the playoffs last few years?
3: Yes.
2: Are you unsure about the quarterback right now?
4: No.
2: You're sure?
4: Yeah.
2: Are you unsure about the quarterback?
3: I'm neutral.
2: Am I asking you about
4: Can you be neutral?
3: Because I'm not, he needs to be better, yes, but I'm also not panicking about him because of the changes that the offense has undergone with the play. I'm not panicking just yet with him, with Bo Nix.
2: Am I asking you about the Broncos or the Texans right now? Isn't this CJ Stroud part two right now? Isn't this exactly the same situation? You look at the overall success of the team with the person at the quarterback, and you're like, this has been a really good start.
4: Yeah, the only difference is if it's in a close game in the fourth quarter, I have full confidence that Bo Nix is going to find a way. You can't make that claim with CJ Stroud.
3: Bo Nix has had many moments where he's come through in the clutch, and CJ Stroud, including in the postseason, CJ Stroud, not so much.
2: Would you give Bo Nix a full-fledged contract extension, though?
4: Would I give him an extension?
2: Mm-hmm.
4: Yeah, I'd give him an extension.
2: 50 plus a year?
4: Yeah. Would but you? I don't know if that's, I mean, it's probably going to be more, but yeah.
2: I think my point is, I didn't have this coming in. I wish I did.
4: Go for it.
2: As we're talking about this, I'm like, wait, these are the same kinds of things that we experienced over the last couple

0: couple of years with C.J. Stroud. It's like we thought he was really good. There was a lot of winning. He may still be really good. They have a great defense. Like,
1: but the tenor around Bo Nix feels differently. And quite frankly, just the level of playmaking in the postseason has been different from Bo Nix.
2: Mm-hmm.
1: So I see where you're going with the comparison between the Broncos and the Texans, but context around the situation matters. And quite frankly, the eye test, what it looks like, is completely different.
0: But those, I agree.
1: Bo Nix is not something that the Denver Broncos as a team has to overcome.
2: Right.
1: In postseasons past, C.J. Stroud's play has been something that the Texans have had to try to overcome.
2: Mm-hmm.
1: Yeah. Against the Buffalo Bills, back-to-back sacks to end the game, and a turnover, something that the Texans have to overcome. I don't know that you're pointing to Bo Nix and saying he's something that the Denver Broncos offense or the Denver Broncos as a team have to overcome.
2: Well, and to emphasize that point and to talk again about how good Bo Nix has been in crunch time, Cam just sent us this. The Broncos have 13 straight regular season wins and one score games. It's tied for the third longest streak in NFL history. And Bo Nix has the most fourth quarter comeback wins by starting quarterbacks in the first three seasons since 1950 with 12. He's in the same company with Derek Carr and John Elway. So not only is he not
0: good and bad.
2: But it's not something you have to overcome. He's additive in really important situations.
0: Context matters in the comeback wins, though. We know that, right? Because, like, does he put himself in a position where they need to have him?
1: He's had 13 game-winning drives.
2: There you go.
0: He's ahead of C.J. Stroud. But it is similar situations in that there is a gray area right now because those comments would indicate he's not 100% sure as to what he is, how he's doing it. When you're in a Sean Payton offense, very simply, what I would say if I'm the quarterback, that guy knows how to call plays. I need to make sure every drive ends in a kick, and I need to hit the open man. That's your job.
2: But also, the expectations this season are pretty severe for the Denver Broncos. You had a chance last year to go to the Super Bowl, and because of his ankle injury, that was a big contributing factor to them not getting there.
1: Yeah.
2: They entered this year with pressure and expectations, specifically him and his absence to help his team when it mattered last year because of injury in a way that didn't exist before. So yeah, I can understand why he might be mentally pressing just a little bit.
0: Coming up, mentally pressing. Canty versus Harry Douglas.
2: Ooh.
0: That's going to be a press coming up next with 5 Hour Energy with their picks. Ooh, this is going to be fun. We do that next. We're on Sportsmanlike, presented by Progressive Insurance.
3: Hey, this is Rich Eisen. 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And we'll throw open the in-studio doors for legendary sports writer Peter King. And Kevin Pollak will rejoin us again. 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
4: John Robinson to the right of Tua, out of the shotgun. 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

0: go. The final play of the Ravens-Falcons game on Sunday Night Football. The big Kyle Hamilton interception of Tua for the Ravens to beat the Atlanta Falcons. And joining us now, he is one of the hosts of Freddie and Harry here on ESPN Radio, 5 p. to 8 p. Eastern Time. He is a former member of the Atlanta Falcons. It is the great Harry Douglas, who is now about to get yelled at by a former Raven.
1: He needs to give it up. We had about enough. That dub is mine. Ooh. What happened on Sunday night, Harry? What happened?
2: I think it's clear and obvious. We lost, CC.
1: No, okay. You want to reduce it down to that, huh? You don't want to break this one down, huh? You don't want to get into the X's and O's, the maneuver. You just want to say y'all lost and move on after hanging on the rim when it comes to your team's winning. Hey, see how you get down? You are a fair weather sports analyst, Harry Douglas. I need you to be down the middle.
2: Really, are you going to let me talk? And you're gonna let me talk, you overtalk me the whole time.
1: Maybe, I don't know. Maybe. I feel pretty good about my team.
2: No. If I can remember correctly, I am the one that told you last week, man, don't sleep on Snoop Huntley. He is a really good backup. And I wouldn't just say, hey, man, all the hay is gonna be in the barn for the Atlanta Falcons. Do y'all remember me not saying that?
1: You said that. We acknowledge it.
2: So that's all I'm doing. Now, I would say this about the Falcons. Like, in the fourth quarter, and man, it was so crazy because I was sitting next to Bow Wow, and we was having a conversation, right? Oh. And remember when the Falcons missed that touchdown pass to Jake Matthews? I said, man, that may be a play that comes back to bite them. And I also said in the fourth quarter, I said, man, they bought Derrick Henry. He's feeling it right now. He's about to get rolling. And that's exactly what happened. I thought the Falcons did a poor job in the fourth quarter tackling. And when it was all said and done, they didn't make the necessary plays. And then once I knew Michael Penix Jr. was out in the overtime and Tua was going in, oh, I knew it was a wrap there.
3: Bow Wow? As it bounced with me, Bow Wow? That's who you're hanging with, Harry, watching the game?
2: Yep.
1: Was that before or after the pictures with Lil Baby and John Abraham?
2: All right, so we all was in the suite together. It was Lil Baby, Michael Harris from the Braves. It was Lou Will, who I grew up with. It was Bow Wow. John Abraham was in there. John Abraham got honor. He went into the Atlanta Falcons Ring of Honor. So, you know, it was very, very important for me to get back to that game so I could watch Abe get honored. He's one of my favorite teammates, and he was so helpful to me as a young player when I came into the league. So he always will be one of my favorite teammates. So, yeah, the stars was out
3: for
2: Sunday Night Football. Stars were out.
1: Yeah, John Abraham, sneaky underrated, one of the best closers in terms of pass rushers in the last couple of decades in the National Football League. But, Harry, speaking of getting back to it, we got to get back to the 5-Hour Energy Challenge. 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
1: So Harry and I do this every single week, every Thursday on Unsportsmanlike at 6:30. The team that needs to bring the energy and bounce back after a loss the previous week. Harry, we are going into week 7, so we got to talk about the teams in college football that need to bounce back from a week 6 loss. Harry Douglas, because you are a guest on my show, the floor is yours on who you think needs to bring the energy to bounce back this week. Harry?
0: Why don't you go first?
1: Okay.
0: Oh, there we go. There's Harry.
2: I'm going with the Alabama Crimson Tide for that tough loss to the University of Georgia last week. They play another game, which I think is very, very important in the SEC. They're going against the Tennessee Volunteers. That Tennessee can run it. They have a lot of explosive plays. But I do like what I've seen from Keelan Russell so far this season. I like how he's orchestrating things at the line of scrimmage. He's buying time, extending plays. And this run game of Alabama is drastically different than what we've seen a season ago. So I'm going with Alabama beating Tennessee, bringing that energy, Boston cream, living the dream, a little bit of rich chocolate, and that vanilla custard. So I'm going with the Alabama Crimson Tide over Tennessee.
1: I'm not even mad at that, especially with Tennessee going through an identity crisis at quarterback and their young guy. Not necessarily having everything together, Faison Brandon being. So we'll see what ends up happening with that. But I love, like you said, Harry, what Keelan Russell has been doing. For my bounce back pick in week 7 of college football, it's a twofer. I'm going with the double whammy. You got Florida visiting Texas, both teams coming off of ugly losses. And remember last year, Texas went to the swamp and caught the fade. So Texas has to bounce back in a big way. And of course, front and center is Arch Manning. Two egregious interceptions that he threw last week in the Red River rivalry. That has to change. And then of course, Florida has got to get big ball, Jaden Ball going on the ground. He had back-to-back games where he didn't get 100 yards rushing. That's the identity of that offense, of that team. They have to bounce back in a big way. So I am rolling with Texas having to bring the energy, and Florida having to bring the energy, but I'm going with the Texas Longhorns needing more energy because they have higher stakes with the college football playoff implications. So Texas bringing the energy this week.
0: Harry,
2: also say for the University of Texas, you know, for Arch Manning, it's about being consistent. Two disappointing plays in the fourth quarter last week in a rivalry game versus Oklahoma. You cannot throw pick sixes, and then also on your last drive, you cannot throw an interception that sets Oklahoma up for the game-winning field goal. And then for the University of Florida, you know, after winning against Ole Miss at home in the swamp, two disappointing back-to-back weeks. And if Arch Manning, if he can't get right versus that Florida defense in which everyone seems to get right against, then, man, we got some, I won't even say hard conversations. The proof would be in the pudding. I think we've seen enough film right now to say that, man, if I had the number one overall pick, I'm not taking Arch Manning.
0: And, Harry, you led right into what I was going to ask you about, and you answered part of the question, so I want to follow up on that. Do you believe he's gotten better over the time that he's been at Texas?
2: Yes, he has gotten better, especially what I've witnessed last season, especially early on. But what we know about that position at every level, whether it's the collegiate level, the NFL level, if you're not consistent, there are five plays. If you have five bad plays at the quarterback position, three of those five can probably cost you the entire ball game. So it's eliminating that big mistake, being more consistent, short, intermediate, and also being a difference maker. I can't sit up here and say that Arch Manning has been a difference maker for the University of Texas this season.
0: Hmm. And I think we're going to find out in about 20 minutes where he is on Mel Kiper's Big Board, which comes out this morning. It'll be a very interesting conversation about Arch Manning and how he's looked at in comparison to his peers. Harry Douglas, Freddie and Harry, weekdays 5 p. to 8 p. Eastern here on ESPN.
2: Wait a minute, Evan.
0: Yes?
2: Wait a minute, Evan. One last thing. CC, you're right. I'm still pissed off about the Falcons losing to the Baltimore Ravens. CC, I was so mad. The next day, I went down to my weight room just repping out 225. That's how mad I was. I went down to my basement, to my sanctuary, and I had to let some anger out. I had to let some steam out of my body, CC.
1: Yeah, I saw that on social media, Harry. You doing more reps of 225 than you did when you was at the combine, bro. What's going on? Everything
2: man, these kids, man, keeping me going. So we... Like me, my daughter, and my son, we got to work out together yesterday. So being able to do that with them and just showing them the fitness life has been pretty cool as a father, man.
0: Definitely can relate. We went from Impractical Jokers to WWE on TV yesterday with my son and I. All right, same kind of workout. You'll hear him with Freddie Coleman today, 5 p. to 8 p. Eastern time. You'll see him all over your television, Get Up and First Take and Sports Center, et cetera, tomorrow. Harry, thank you so much for the time. We appreciate it.
2: No, thank y'all.
0: Coming up. If you have no wins, and it's not the QB, and it's not the coach, who is it exactly? We'll get to that next. We're on Sportsmanlike, presented by Progressive Insurance.
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22: Trips left, single receiver right, Herbert in the shotgun. They move again, no penalty flag. Herbert throws, ball is intercepted in the flat, intercepted and down the sideline. That is Brandon Jones with the pick. Brandon Jones, his second interception of the season.
0: KOA, Chargers radio, Broncos radio, my bad. Tonight, Broncos play Thursday night football. They'll need that secondary, obviously, to do well because they are banged up. Maybe a Sam Darnold game tonight. But the guy that he picked, you okay?
1: Yeah.
0: The guy that he picked was, of course, Justin Herbert. There's been a lot of conversation about a team that is most notably the team that we don't have a lot of conversations about because, let's be honest, the Chargers fan base is not as great as many other teams in their own division.
1: How dare you?
0: Chiefs, Raiders, Broncos have enormous fan bases, like just insane fan bases. And so the Chargers have always been that team that's like, what if they got over that hump? They've been good for a while in terms of just number of wins getting to the playoffs, but never really made that run. Besides when they went to the Super Bowl, of course, what, 95 against the Niners back in the day?
1: They got smoked.
0: The Steve Young Super Bowl? Yeah, they got destroyed. So, all right, maybe this is it. They got Harbaugh, who's been to the Super Bowl and won a national championship in college. They got Justin Herbert, the built-in-a-lab guy. And they're 0-5. They're 0-5. Adam Schefter joins our show this week. Our show, CC. Joins our show this week and discusses that Justin Herbert is not going anywhere, right? Even if people call. Well, Ian Rappaport, NFL Network, had this to say on the insiders about whether or not the head coach, Jim Harbaugh, could go anywhere.
3: But my understanding is Jim Harbaugh is not in trouble as of right now. There's nothing imminent. I don't get the sense inside the building that this is something they're weighing or discussing or expecting. They think this is a talented team. They think this is a team that can win, and they do believe in this coaching staff, the entirety of the staff, as one that can get things done. That said, if the struggles continue, if they continue to look like a fully unprepared team, then of course changes would have to be considered. I just don't get the sense that there's anything being considered right now.
0: Okay, Ian had amazingly clear, great reporting, and I think people only heard four words. They only heard as of right now. That's the only thing that people probably heard with that, right? Is that could Harbaugh and Herbert put themselves in that position to have something happen? And would there be somebody else first? Maybe Mike McDaniel, offensive coordinator. The state of the Chargers right now is what with all of the reporting this week?
11: It's not good, right? And the fact that you're having reporters and media personalities address the job security of Jim Harbaugh going into week six doesn't feel great in terms of projecting what this head coach quarterback tandem could be long term and whether or not they're going to be together long term. And if things continue to spiral, then as I said yesterday, everything has to be on the table, including moving off of the quarterback and or moving off of the head coach. I don't care what you're paying Jim Harbaugh. I don't care what you're paying Justin Herbert. If they're not delivering the results, then you have to consider doing something different.
12: Do they have a built-in excuse, though, because of the injuries? They were down their two top wide receivers last week and their three best offensive linemen.
11: Well, that was their excuse last year, right, with Joe Alt and Rashawn Slater being hurt. That injuries can't be the excuse that you lean on or anchor on year over year. Everybody deals with injuries. At some point, you have to find a way to overcome, or you have to find a way to mitigate it by doing a better job of planning or baking in, you know, guys' absences from the lineup. So I just, either way, it felt like coming into this year, Jim Harbaugh and Justin Herbert were out of excuses in LA with the Chargers. Mm-hmm. They had to deliver no matter what. And I thought that they expressed that urgency through hiring offensive coordinator Mike McDaniel, who had his pick of jobs. And the fact that it hasn't worked out and it's gone so disastrous, somebody's going to have to pay for it. And I don't know that Mike McDaniel is enough of a pound of flesh for the fan base who had championship aspirations and expectations for this club.
12: But it's likely not going to be the head coach and Jim Harbaugh, and it certainly doesn't seem like it will be the quarterback and Justin Herbert based off what Adam Schefter told us this week. But there has to be a sense of urgency of the overall alarming nature of the regression you've seen from Justin Herbert. He is the reason why, as you said, Jim Harbaugh wanted to go there. He's the reason why everyone was so excited about Mike McDaniel going there, because we saw the type of explosive offense he had in Miami with Tua, and we thought, gosh, what could he do with Justin Herbert? And he has been such a disappointment this year. Yes, I know he's missing weapons. Yes, I know that line is depleted and he's under duress. But he is last. Justin Herbert is last among qualifying passers in total QBR, 26.6. He leads the league in interceptions with 7. He looks like a shell of himself. And even though you can point to different factors that are contributing to what we're seeing, this regression that we're seeing, someone is going to have to take the blame for this. And it seems like all fingers are pointing towards Mike McDaniel.
0: I'm so glad you brought up the injury thing, because you don't live on the internet. The internet brings that up in support of him, right? Like, oh, look at all the offensive line injuries. But it's such a great thing to bring up. Let's just do it based on this. Let's look at the respective number 5 seeds in each conference in the playoffs right now. And it's very familiar to this show. The number 5 seed in the NFC would be the Green Bay Packers. The number 5 seed in the AFC would be the New England Patriots, Michelle's team and my team. The Green Bay Packers are without arguably the best defensive player, arguably, in the sport, Micah Parsons. They're the 5 seed. They've stunk this year, and they've navigated to 3 wins.
12: And you want to talk about a beat up and depleted offensive line?
0: Good point.
12: The Green Bay Packers.
0: Now, let's go to the other 5 seed in New England. They have been, for the last 2 games, where they, life on the line games, without their best defensive player, Christian Gonzalez. They've been without their best offensive non-quarterback, in A.J. Brown, and they just lost their starting left tackle in Will Campbell, number 4 pick in the draft. When people go to the place of injuries, breaking news, you can still find your way into the playoffs with injuries at every other position besides quarterback. And Justin Herbert, to our knowledge, is 100% healthy.
11: I agree with everything that you just said. My only question is, when we bring up the injuries, what that got to do with how they lost in week 5 to the Denver Broncos? The offensive line, guys being banged up, they still found a way to have a touchdown lead in the fourth quarter. Did we all watch how they lost that game?
0: We didn't need to. We heard it just now. That's the highlight we played of that late interception.
11: First of all, he looked like he was throwing the ball to Brandon Jones, so there's that. Mm-hmm. But secondly, you had the situation where he loses control of the football. His own offensive lineman knocks it out of his hand. It's a sack fumble where he sacked himself, essentially. Jim Harbaugh decides to go for it on his own 40-yard line and gives the ball to the Denver Broncos offense, where up until that point had done nothing in the second half. Like, we talk about the injuries as an excuse or as a crutch to excuse what's been happening, but the reality is Justin Herbert has been bad. We all look at the Chargers organization as if they've done something to Justin Herbert, and right now it feels like Justin Herbert is doing it to them in terms of the 0-5 start. So I can't go to the place of the injuries excusing what we've seen from Justin Herbert this season.
0: I always bring up, if you're going to bring up a problem, bring up the solution. This is the hardest solution, I think, in the league right now. No idea what it is.
11: Chris Candy here to tell you about the most iconic, the most requested flavor. 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
24: Put the ponies in the barn! The Sooners knock off number one Texas! Oh, mama!
25: For the experience he has, he should be doing better at the collegiate level against college kids who aren't going to be playing in the NFL, the most of these guys. So if you don't mash to the college game, how can we expect you to do that in the NFL? Now, say he plays pretty well the rest of the way, comes out, still has his ups and downs. Then I think it's got to be the Green Bay Packer model. Treat him like they did with Aaron when Brett Favre was there, or Jordan Love when Aaron was there. He's got to sit for a period of time.
0: Craigway Learfield with the call, then Mel Kiper Jr. yesterday with us here on Unsportsmanlike on ESPN Radio, ESPN2, presented by Progressive Insurance after 8:30 a.m. Eastern Time yesterday. Go back on the podcast and listen as Mel's big board is out. It is officially out. It coincides with the Brewers taking a 3-0 lead as we've been discussing over the L.A. Dodgers. 6-2 win last night in L.A. Potential sweep on the board today. Heard here on ESPN Radio, brought to us by Gusto. All right, would you like to hear it, ladies and gentlemen? The answer, of course, is yes. Mel's big board released today, moments ago. Now, just to be clear what this is. This is not a mock draft. Well, what's the difference? This is Mel Kiper Jr. ranking the best 25 players in college football that are potentially draft eligible, right? So you will not see Keelan Russell of Alabama. You will not see Kamario Taylor Mississippi State. You are not going to see them on here because they are not draft eligible. So these are the top 25 draft eligible players in order. Number one. Jeremiah Smith, wide receiver, Ohio State.
12: No surprise there.
0: Number two, imagine saying this before the season. Drew Mestemaker, quarterback, Oklahoma State. Number three, a man who has been in this studio sitting right next to us, Leonard Moore, cornerback, Notre Dame. Number four, Darian Mensah, quarterback, Miami. And number five, Colin Simmons, the edge from Texas. Now, he has seven quarterbacks in the top 25. Seven. Mestemaker, Mensah, CJ Carr from Notre Dame at number eight, Austin Simmons, Missouri, number 10. And the list goes on and on until you get to number 24. And you then see, Trinidad Chambliss, six, I missed from Ole Miss.
11: Mm-hmm.
0: Number 24, Arch Manning. Mel Kiper Jr. has Arch Manning as the 24th best pro prospect right now. Your reaction to that is what?
11: If Arch Manning would have come out in the draft, there's no way that he lasts to the 24th pick.
0: And I think Mel would agree with you on that.
12: Because of the pedigree, not because of performance?
11: Well, the pedigree and the physical talent. Arch is very gifted. I mean, he can throw the football. He's got the movement skills. He's got the size. He's everything that you would want in a quarterback in today's game. I just don't think that he's been able to put all of his gifts together. He hasn't been able to marry what he can do physically with what's in the best interest of his team and overall being able to manage the game. It's a very different thing going out there and playing plays versus having an understanding of how to win games. And Troy Aikman talked about this recently on Monday Night Countdown, where, you know, quarterbacks have to understand time score, but you also have to understand special situations, who you're competing against, who the quarterback on the other sideline is. And that determines whether or not you try to make certain plays, try to make certain throws. And I don't think that Arch has gotten to the point where he's mastered that aspect of playing the game. And it's evident by the mistakes that he made against Oklahoma in the rivalry game in week 6. So I think there's a lot of growth that has to happen with Arch Manning. He is by no means a finished product, but that still wouldn't stop NFL teams from clamoring to get their hands on him because they believe in the last name Manning.
12: So the best situation for him would likely be like what we saw the Rams do with Ty Simpson. You draft him, you know he's not going to play. He's going to sit behind a guy, obviously in that set of circumstances, like Matthew Stafford, an MVP, a Super Bowl champion, learn. The pressure is not on him to start right away. My fear with Arch is that a team who is desert thirsty for a quarterback and desert thirsty to be relevant will take him with a high pick, and he's going to be thrown in there before he's ready. Because as we know, more quarterbacks are ruined in this league than made. And I hope that Arch doesn't go to a place that doesn't have a plan in place or the luxury to have a plan in place to really honor his development.
11: Which is why he should go back to Texas for another year. That's exactly why he should go back. He shouldn't come out in the NFL draft. Not based on what I've seen. Now, there's still another half of the college football season to go, and we'll see what happens, whether or not he grows up back half of the regular season schedule on into the postseason if they qualify for the playoff. He could improve to the point where we say, you know what? Maybe he is ready now, but currently it's clear that he's not ready. And rather than be put in a situation where you're at the whims of a dysfunctional franchise, you have more control over your football fate and your football development if you decide to go back to Texas for another year with Steve Sarkisian versus making yourself eligible for the NFL draft.
0: So let me try to fight you off on this in one way. So I tend to agree with you. I think he needs more seasoning in college. I also don't know that Texas is the perfect spot for him relative to the fact that I don't know how much better he's gotten. That said, I don't think he's going to ever consider transferring, more so out of principle than football. Like, hey, I'm here. I committed to it. I'm going to stay with it, which I give him credit for. That's great. I also would be fine if he transferred. Like, that's the nature of the beast. It's who you are and how you want to operate. But you guys are saying he's probably not ready. He needs to sit, Smalls mentioned, like Ty Simpson going to the Rams. And what CeCe then just countered with, not countered, added on to, the problem is owners, general managers are going to be so excited about the Manning potential that they will not be able to pass on him. Thus, he's going to go higher up and thus end up with a dysfunctional franchise, right? Do I have it recapped well?
11: Correct.
0: What if I told you I could guarantee one of three spots? Tampa, Seattle, or Detroit? There is zero chance he plays upon arrival. Seattle, if they lose tonight, is 3-3. And if they lose tonight, I think a lot of it is going to have to do with Sam Darnold is not necessarily going to win them the game because of how bad the running game is right now for Seattle. And I think he's going to have to pass against Denver because Denver's secondary is weak with injuries. I think Sam Darnold, Super Bowl champion, has been unbelievable, obviously. Are they looking to replace him? No. Are they looking to extend him? Now, I don't know about that one. And Detroit, if you can get Arch Manning in the first round, and Detroit feels like an obvious one. Jared Goff's succession plan seems like a great idea. Those are three franchises that I look at and I say, what if he could find a way to Tampa, Seattle, or Detroit? Would that satisfy your needs?
11: How do you guarantee that?
0: I'm not guaranteeing. What I'm asking you a question.
11: That's what you said. How, like, what
0: if I could guarantee it, right? If I could guarantee, well,
11: yeah.
0: Let's be clear. Period. Let me go to the sidestep here for a second.
11: Go ahead.
0: The Mannings have proven they can guarantee destination, yes. So maybe I should consider that. I wasn't considering that. I was living in a hypothetical world. I was living in a hypothetical world within reality of, aren't those three franchises that have QBs signed that you're kind of wondering, should they start a succession plan or not?
11: Hmm. Yeah, I mean, listen, I like the succession plan idea, but Arch has eligibility remaining, and I'm a big believer in getting better at football by playing football. If you have a chance to play, you know, high FBS ball, i.e. the SEC, then why wouldn't you do that? Every single game for Texas is a big game. Now, it's not the NFL, but still, as far as college football goes, it's as big as it gets.
0: Yeah.
11: Why would you forego that to sit on a bench and hold a clipboard behind Sam Darnold, Baker Mayfield, or Jared Goff?
0: Well, what's interesting about all of this is that Mel releases the big board, and it's a sneaky great way of a referendum on both college football and the NFL.
11: Mm-hmm.
0: Why do I say that? So Tennessee stinks right now. Smalls has been all in on Cam Ward. I was about to say Cam Pratt. Cam Ward, our
11: Pratter,
0: our producer. You've been all in. He's great. Give him time, whatever. And maybe you're right? But you're not right yet. That's fair, right?
12: Oh, definitively, I'm not right yet.
0: Well, and we're going to add the yet to be fair to him. Okay, well, they have the number one pick. Jeremiah Smith's number one overall. Are they going to take another wide receiver? Do they think Jeremiah Smith and Carnell Tate were great together at Ohio State? That's going to get them out of it? I don't see that. Are they going to take a quarterback?
11: Well, if Joe Burrow were running the team, that's what he'd
0: do. Well, that's true. Good point. Are they going to take a quarterback? Well, we would have said a year ago, yeah. Can you imagine Arch Manning in Tennessee? Well, are they going to take Arch Manning with the way he's playing? I don't think that's good for anyone. Then you have the Chargers, number two overall right now. Are they going to take a quarterback?
12: I kind of love that.
0: You do love that?
12: You want to know why? Because they're committed to Justin Herbert. He would not have to be there, even be considered to be the starter for some time. You're there with Harbaugh. I don't expect McDaniel to be there after this season if things continue on the way that they are with the Chargers. But I kind of like that pairing, and I like the fact that he would not be on an expedited timeline at all.
0: That would be the biggest story of the draft. Right. If the Justin Herbert scenario got so bad that they're starting a succession plan on a guy, what, in his 20s? Isn't he in his 20s?
12: Yeah, he's 28, 29.
0: You don't see that. When I'm talking about.
12: He is 28. He'll be 29 in March. So right before the draft.
0: That's not a succession plan guy. I brought up Goff, who's been very good. And I don't think they want Goff to not be the quarterback. What I'm saying is 3 years from now, could he, somebody else be the quarterback? Baker Mayfield. We all sat here and said, well, do they need to sign him to an extension? Or is the chip on the shoulder 1 year Baker Mayfield kind of a great idea? Well, they didn't agree with us. They gave him a couple more years. Well, there's a succession plan opportunity right there. And then Darnold, correct me if I'm wrong, he's only under contract for a couple more years, right? And Darnold is a Super Bowl winner. He has more wins as a quarterback over the last couple of years than anybody else in the sport. And that's over two teams, Minnesota and Seattle. But if I told you Seattle, smarter than anyone right now, said, you know, Arch kind of fell in our lap here, 18, we're just going to do it. I mean, that's a great scenario for him, but you're right. You cannot guarantee
11: that. What about
0: that.
11: The Cowboys?
0: I hate that for him.
12: I love it.
0: No, the Manning's out right now of Dallas.
12: Arch Manning to the QB1 of the Dallas Cowboys. I love it.
11: Austin to Dallas, right up
12: I-35. Oh my gosh.
11: You just talked with an accent.
12: It just took over me.
11: Did you hear the accent?
12: Oh my gosh.
11: Yeah.
12: For us, a dream.
0: Yeah. Cooper. Eli, Peyton, and Archie should ask out of Dallas now. They haven't entered the draft. They should ask out. What about any of the guys?
11: They fit the bill for what you're talking about, though.
0: They absolutely do.
11: Dak Prescott is a top 10 quarterback. There's no debate about that.
0: There's some debate about
11: that. No, there isn't.
0: There's no debate?
11: Every single list that came out this offseason had Dak Prescott as a top 10 quarterback.
0: I think he's very good. I think there's got to be some debate. How old is he?
12: He's 33 years old.
0: That's a little bit older than I thought.
12: I know. That's why I brought it up.
11: Yeah, you've been 11 years. Yeah, mm-hmm. I mean.
0: Is there any quarterback, Drew Mestemaker, Darian Mensa, that you would say, yeah, you know what? Put him on a team right away. Let them start from day one. Even if it's a dysfunctional kind of franchise, they're good. Any one of those guys that Mel has as part of the big board that you would say, I like that guy so much that if I put him on the Dolphins, let's say, because they have a needed quarterback, they're going to be good within a year or two.
11: I don't want any of them to start at the beginning of the season next year. I don't think it's ideal. There's such a huge learning curve for these quarterbacks coming into the NFL. And it's not as much the scheme anymore as the speed of the game and the level of talent that you're competing against. So, no, I don't want any of them playing as soon as they get with these teams. I don't think this class of quarterbacks is like what we saw with the class of 2024 where guys can have instant success. I don't think that's this group, which is why I wouldn't want any of these guys playing early.
0: So I just want to make sure of something. There are 7 quarterbacks in the top 25. You're wearing a shirt and tie today. You're going on First Take at 10 a.m. Eastern. Are you saying not one quarterback within Mel's big board is good enough in your mind right now to start week one of next year in the NFL?
11: No.
0: Pre-take?
11: Call it what you want to call it.
0: 7 quarterbacks in the top 25 and not one is good enough to start day one as of this moment. Now, you need to say that to make it the pre-take. Go ahead.
11: Well, I mean, you just said it.
0: I know. So it's better if you say it
11: because I'm going to have to repeat it.
0: I think you can repeat it.
11: You asked me the question and I answered it.
0: Wait, so do you think any of them could start?
11: You want me to talk in a complete sentence?
0: Yeah, go ahead.
12: It's good for us.
0: Oh, boy. Well, you know what? Some of these quarterbacks are not going to feel well after that one. Well, we have a way out of it, and that is the Wellness Company. There's nothing worse than waking up sick, which I guess they're all going to do now, considering none of them are going to play day one per CC. And this time of year, with the kids back in school, surrounded by hundreds of others, yours may bring home a whole new world of viruses and bacteria your family may have no immunity to. 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
1: 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Arch Manning leads the Longhorns into a pivotal showdown with the Florida Gators. 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
0: 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Along with Michelle Swellman, Chris Canty, Evan Cohen with you. So the Dallas Cowboys reportedly had a players only meeting. Okay. Maybe the Dodgers are going to have one today. I don't know. I mean, who knows? If you're down and out, do you have that players only meeting? Well, Mike Tomlin, former NFL head coach, of course, Pittsburgh Steelers, Super Bowl champion, now with NBC, was on the New Heights podcast with Travis and Jason Kelce and gave this thought on a players only meeting.
5: I think you did.
7: Yes. I'm glad you said that, Coach, because we've had this same conversation on this show before. I get that there's a sense in the players only meeting that guys are going to be more real. I just always feel like it always is just a formality that is like, we're going to do the players only meeting because nothing else is working, so let's try the players only meeting, and that's going to be the thing that turns around. How about we just have a meeting and have everybody involved in this try and fix this thing?
5: Hey, if it did occur, I'd like to not hear about it. The fact that you hear about it is what makes it BS. You know what I mean?
7: Exactly.
5: We had a players only meeting.
0: CC, 11 years, Super Bowl champ, captain. I just spit all over.
12: You really did.
0: Sorry.
11: Yo.
0: Of a Super Bowl team.
12: You worked out.
0: Did you ever have the players only meetings?
11: No, not in the way that the Dallas Cowboys are having a players only meeting. We had players only meetings when we came.

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3: Is stay around and have more meetings, breaking down film, going through the call sheet, things of that nature. Now, that would be players only, but it wasn't players only to air grievances. It was players only to go over film together so we could all see it the same way. Mm-hmm. From what it sounds like with the Dallas Cowboys, they're calling everybody to the front of the congregation in a players only meeting, pointing at each other and saying what they are or aren't doing right. I ain't never been a part of that. I don't believe in that. They clearly don't work when you see that in high-level sports. I don't understand what the Dallas Cowboys hope there is to be gained when something that is requisite for the job, and that being given effort, is something that players don't come to the stadium with. I don't get that. Mm-hmm. It's a privilege, not a right, to be a part of the NFL. And you take that privilege for granted when you decide that you're not going to give effort, when you loaf to the football, when you don't play with physicality. Those are traits that have become synonymous with the Dallas Cowboys on the defensive side of the ball over the last 2 years. And I don't know that a players only meeting after week five is going to change that.
4: Does the timing of a players only meeting matter? Because different sport, different context, but I can only go off what I know because I didn't play like you. But back in 2011, when the Cardinals found themselves at a 10.5 game deficit in the wild card standings in late August, Chris Carpenter and the veterans held a players only meeting. They had just gotten swept, I believe, by the Dodgers. They went on a road trip. It was bad. They held a players only meeting where Chris Carpenter was basically like, we need to fight till the end, even though this is essentially over. We have to show respect for ourselves, and we need to play good, solid, fundamental baseball. I don't care what the standings are. We as a group are better than what we've been doing. They took it game by game. They went on an unbelievable tear and went on to win the World Series. So when I hear players only meeting, maybe I'm not as alarmed as some other people are because I've seen it work out. But again, that was at the end of a season where they got it together and went on a run. I'm curious to know what you think about the timing of this, that after week five, they're already having a players only meeting.
3: Yeah. I mean, I'm just trying to figure out what are you discussing in the players only meeting that you guys didn't talk about before the season started, or that you didn't talk about during training camp? Like, that's the part that seems a little bit weird. And if you're truly trying to get everything fixed, then why don't you have everybody in said meeting?
4: Like the whole team.
3: The whole team, all the coaches, everybody. What?
4: When your Giants went on that losing streak during the season that you won the Super Bowl, was there any sort of a players only meeting during that time? Like, we're better than this. We need to turn it around. The messaging needs to be more clear.
3: No, because there are a lot of guys that were still on that team that won Super Bowl 42. So everybody knew that a season ebbs and flows. And if you remember the 2007 Giants, they started off that season 0-2, right? And it was a goal line stand against the Washington Commanders that I think turned the tide in terms of the vibes around that team. So there was no panic. I think the reality was that we had to be better. And I think that the leadership took it upon themselves to be the example in terms of what they did on the field. When you decide to give effort above and beyond, that becomes infectious throughout your locker room. Because if you see one guy straining, one guy scrapping and scraping, it makes it harder for you to skate by.
4: Totally.
3: And so I think that should be the MO for the Dallas Cowboys. If they want to truly get the season turned around, look to leadership to set the tone by the level of effort that they give, especially on the defensive side of the ball. But the Cowboys have been dealing with their best defensive players not giving effort. Kenny Clark loafing to the football. Rashawn Gary loafing to the football. Quinnen Williams not being dominant, not playing

0: and being the best version of himself. Deron Bland getting cooked on the back end by the Bucks receivers. Those are the types of things that shouldn't happen. Smalls, they lost to an undrafted rookie quarterback on a winless team. That quite literally had never happened before in NFL history. If that ain't enough for you to take it personal in terms of the effort that you're giving and the attention to detail, then I don't know what is.
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7: Hey, it's Matt Jones. 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Myron's back from SEC Media Days. 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
17: Rankings are in from the Smallman Selection Committee.
18: 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Okay. That.
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19: It is time for Michelle's Madness here on Unsportsmanlike. I am Michelle Smallman, and it is my madness. Alongside the Ocho, Evan Cohen. And our resident Super Bowl champion, Chris Canty. Gentlemen, our bracket today for Michelle's Madness is, will it hold? We're going to look at some trends in the NFL through 5 weeks, and we are going to crown a champion of which trend we think will hold throughout the remainder of the season. Are we ready to go?
21: Let's do it.
19: Our first one, our number one overall seed, the Chiefs returning to form. They're sitting there undefeated atop the AFC West. They look every bit the Super Bowl contender that they once were. It seems like last season was an outlier. Them not making the playoffs, them looking so discombobulated. The Chiefs returning to form, our number one seed. They face our eighth seed, CeCe's New York Giants, sitting atop the NFC East. 3-1, despite losing their quarterback, Jackson Dart, finding a way to win and or tie games. So what do you think, CeCe? Which one will hold? The Chiefs' dominance or the Giants winning the NFC East?
21: Yeah, give me the Kansas City Chiefs being able to hold it and be dominant and being the force that we've known them to be in the Mahomes, Andy Reid era. All you need to know as far as my confidence in the Giants is that Jameis Winston is the quarterback. And if you heard his presser this week, you know why I'm fading the New York Giants. So, yeah, give me the Kansas City Chiefs.
1: Easy. Kansas City. Next. Like, it's not even debatable.
19: Next one. KC advances. Our number four seed, Kirk Cousins, as QB1 of the Las Vegas Raiders. We saw Mendoza come in last week in a losing effort for them. How long will Kirk Cousins be QB1 there? Will they eventually move on to Fernando Mendoza versus our number five seed, the top of the 2027 NFL draft? And let me pull that up for you here.
1: Tennessee, LA Chargers, Dolphins.
19: Thank you.
1: Yeah, this is going to sound crazy. I actually think Cousins is more likely to hold. And here's why. And I know Mendoza's already played, but I think that as long as they're competitive, they should hold off on Mendoza as long as possible. My only argument on 1, 2, 3 of the draft, and if you want to go 4 with Houston, 5 with Tampa, is I think Arizona's going to find their way into the top 3. Because I think Arizona's ultimately going to replace the Chargers. I know how bad the Chargers are right now. But what did I see yesterday? Michael LaFleur coming out and Jeremiah Love's got to block more. I know that's true, but I don't think you take a running back in the top 5 to block more, just a thought. So I'm going to say Arizona is going to find their way in there. So I will say Cousins more likely to hold.
19: CeCe, Kirk Cousins is QB1 for the Raiders or the top 5 of the 2027 NFL draft staying in place. Again, Tennessee, the LA Chargers, Miami, Houston, and Tampa Bay.
21: I disagree with your Arizona point, by the way, and I think you're underestimating how bad the Chargers are. I will still say, though, Kirk Cousins being the starting quarterback for the Las Vegas Raiders, because here's the reality of it, man. Like, I think that the Raiders have a plan on how they want to develop Fernando Mendoza. And remember, Tom Brady said this once upon a time, that he thinks young quarterbacks are forced into action way too early.
19: Mm-hmm.
21: And so this pick of Mendoza is too important for the organization to mess up. And the fact that they've been competitive gives them the runway to continue to stay with Cousins and keep Mendoza on the shelf.
19: Let's go to the other side of the bracket with Kirk Cousins as QB1 advancing. Our number two seed, Brock Purdy, as your NFL MVP. 49ers, despite injuries, are undefeated. Brock Purdy has been excellent. He's completed 69% of his passes, 1,196 yards, 13 touchdowns, which leads the NFL, only two interceptions, versus our number seven seed, which CeCe predicted, the Rams missing the playoffs. CeCe, where are you going? Brock Purdy as MVP or Rams missing the playoffs? Which one will hold?
21: Well, this one is interesting because I think Brock Purdy continuing to play at his MVP level helps the Rams to miss the playoffs.
19: Mm-hmm.
21: Man, I'm going to go with Brock Purdy as the MVP. And y'all know how bullish I am on my bold prediction of the Rams not getting to the postseason. But I think Purdy is the one, like, when you look at how he's been playing, how he's been in control, how he's manipulated the pocket, and then having Mike Evans as his top target, along with George Kittle, and, you know, assuming a healthy CMC because of how they're load managing him. Yeah, man, I think it's all there for Brock Purdy. I really do. I think this is his year where he asserts himself as an elite quarterback.
1: I still think the Rams can get back into it, and I think Purdy's awesome. So I say Purdy, as the MVP, is more likely to hold than the Rams missing the playoffs.
19: Brock Purdy advancing. Who will he face? Is it our number three seed, Nick Sirianni, on the hot seat? The Philadelphia Eagles sitting there at 2-3. Some clock management gaffes, issues with the offense, a lot of stuff going on in Philly. Versus our number six seed, the Minnesota Vikings, undefeated and number one in the NFC right now. They are the number one seed in the NFC. So, Ev, where are you going? Nick Sirianni in the hot seat or the Vikings as the number one seed? Which one's going to hold?
1: Yeah, I think it's another one that I think I'm pretty clear on. I think Sirianni in the hot seat is more likely to hold for two reasons. Number one, I think he was on the hot seat even after going to and winning a Super Bowl, as crazy as that sounds, even though I've been supportive of him. And the other thing is, I don't think Minnesota is satisfied with their own offense. Despite Kyler playing better this past week, I don't think Minnesota is thrilled with the offensive work they've put in. So I think that's actually becoming an easy one for me. Sirianni on the hot seat, more likely to continue. Vikings playoffs, yes, one seed, no.
21: Can I ask you a question, just as a sidebar? If the Vikings do end up being the number one seed in the NFC, will you admit that you were wrong about Kyler Murray?
1: Sure. Yeah, no problem. No problem.
21: Him fading the Vikings is all about him fading Kyler Murray.
1: Yeah,
21: he does not believe in Kyler Murray.
19: Independence Day class.
21: Yeah.
1: I am totally fine. Totally fine admitting wrong on that.
21: I'm just asking a question.
1: But I want to go one other thing on that.
21: Okay.
1: I also want the world then to admit Kevin O'Connell is a better head coach than he is QB whisperer. Like the whole thing of like, oh, QB whisperer. No, he's a great head football coach all three phases.
21: But if they're the number one seed, everybody will go to the place of Kevin O'Connell being a QB.
1: I know, but they're wrong. Because
21: he's gotten something out of Kyler Murray that nobody else got.
1: But you're going with Sirianni. More likely.
21: Oh, yeah, of course.
1: Okay, all right.
19: Okay, Sirianni advances.
1: So KC versus KC.
19: Let's go. KC versus KC, our second round matchup. The Chiefs returning to form, which is our number one overall seed, versus Kirk Cousins as QB1. CeCe, which trend will hold?
21: Oh, Chiefs.
19: Okay.
1: Chiefs is the answer, definitively, even though I hope for Mendoza's case, Cousins holds as QB1.
19: Well, who will the Chiefs face? Our number two seed, Brock Purdy, as your NFL MVP, or our number three seed, Nick Sirianni, on the hot seat?
1: Sirianni hot seat. Even though I think Purdy's in a great spot, if Josh Allen and the Bills end up with a one seed, if Mahomes and the Chiefs end up with a one seed, at some point they could become the favorites for MVP. So I think it's much more likely that Sirianni on the hot seat holds than Purdy as the MVP.
21: They're not firing Nick Sirianni if they win the NFC East. And based on everything that's happened in that division, I have a hard time not seeing the Eagles winning the division. Mm-hmm. So I'm going Brock Purdy for MVP.
1: Wow.
21: Brock Purdy for MVP.
19: Vegas East, tiebreaker.
2: Very surprising from Canty.
19: Yes.
2: And unfortunately, even the Eagles fans, myself and Pat in this room, are saying Nick Sirianni in the hot seat will hold the entire season. Because of you, sir, you will not let him get off of it.
1: That's right.
21: Wow.
1: Like
19: Nick Sirianni advancing to the championship.
21: I tried to get him off the hot seat.
2: That was very nice of you.
19: First time for everything. Of all people in this conversation, didn't think you were going to try to get Nick Sirianni off the hot seat. Okay, our championship matchup.
2: You're coming around on him.
19: Coming around. Which trend that we've seen through 5 weeks in the NFL will hold? Will our champion be our number one seed, the Chiefs, undefeated, returning to dominant form, or our number three seed, Nick Sirianni, on the hot seat? Again, the Eagles, 2-3.
1: Easiest pick in the history of Michelle's Madness. You're asking, do I think the Chiefs can continue to be great? You're damn right I do. That's the one to hold.
19: CeCe.
21: This is so anticlimactic. It's Chiefs.
19: Man.
1: They had a blip of a year. Last year was just a blip on the radar.
19: Nick Sirianni on the hot seat.
21: You knew it was going to be Chiefs. That's why you wore the red jacket. You got the red blazer on. You know it was going to be the Chiefs.
19: That's not why. But I can't really fight you off because I am wearing Chiefs colors today.
21: Okay. All right.
19: Is that why you wore a red tie?
21: Maybe. Maybe not.
19: We're kind of matching today.
21: There you go.
19: We look like we're going to a...
21: A political rally.
19: That's right. Candy Smallman, 2028. We work for you.
1: Pat Costello, I'm over it. 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
4: 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I'm over it. With Pat, the producer.
36: The Minnesota Vikings. Having to sit there and watch Sam Darnold lift up a Super Bowl trophy should make everyone... I don't think enough people are talking about Punch the Monkey.
19: Oh, his name is Punch.
36: His name is Punch.
0: and he lives in Japan, and he lost his mother, so they gave him a little stuff.
36: I tried coconut water yesterday for the first time. Are people actually drinking this?
3: Good for smoothies. Sometimes you get a coconut water, and it hits.
5: Ugh. I'm over it. I'm sick and tired and over it.
36: Get a life.
1: Yes! Each and every day at this time, our producer, Pat Costello, gives us items in and around sports, entertainment, his life that he is over. Pat.
36: My mountain arc continued yesterday. As you guys know, I'm a full-blown mountainist now. Here's why I don't know if it's for me. So I'm walking along. I'm enjoying the lovely views. It's a great fall day. All the leaves are starting to change. I'm looking down over a nice reservoir.
19: Yeah, it's beautiful.
36: It's great. It was a great scene. And I'm starting to walk up a path that is a little bit less traveled, but it's still, like, very clearly a trail. And about 10 or so feet in front of me, about a 5-foot-long snake just starts slithering up the path.
19: Nope.
36: That's when I turned and walked away. I was like, you know what? I don't know if this is for me. And it, you know what? I learned later, non-venomous snake, and it was a beautiful-looking snake, but I don't know, man. I don't know if this mountain climbing thing is for me.
21: Well, we're so new into it, though, Pat. I feel like you got to give this thing a chance to breathe.
1: Sounds like we're new out of it, too.
21: No, you can't just bail the first sign of adversity, right?
36: Well, I started looking into the snakes because I was curious what that one was, and it was either a northern black racer or an eastern rat snake, both non-venomous. But there are two venomous snakes in Connecticut, the northern copperhead and the timber rattlesnake, and those are the two I don't want to find.
19: I didn't realize that Connecticut had so many things to be fearful of in the wild. We've got bears there, two venomous snakes. You'd think Connecticut's pretty chill, but no, no. In the wild, they've got some beasts.
1: I had a snake on my front steps the other day, a little tiny one, but I didn't... Ugh. It almost looked like a fake one,
19: rubber snake.
21: So what did you do?
1: I just walked away. What am I supposed to do?
21: After that, did you put like mothballs around the yard?
1: No, I didn't know what to do.
21: Snake away, anything like that?
36: Why, the internet exists.
19: There's something called snake away.
1: I had something else I probably had to do.
19: I didn't know that. What is it, a powder or a spray?
21: It's like these little granular pellet things. Yeah, snake away.
19: Now, does it just repel them, or does, if they ingest it, is it?
21: I think it just repels.
19: A rat.
21: Yeah, it just repels them.
1: See, I feel like that's my neighbor's job. My
21: How
1: neighbor.
21: How has that been your neighbor's
1: I'm gonna tell
21: job?
1: You why. My neighbor is our like best friends. They're amazing. And he's like a manly man. And I feel like he should figure that out. Cause I obviously am not gonna figure that out. Isn't that his job? Like, I'll go to the supermarket and he likes this blueberry pie, and I always bring a blueberry pie home when I go to the supermarket to give them. He should figure out the snake situation, and I give the blueberry pie.
19: Yeah, so is Pat manly enough to handle the snakes on the mountain?
1: I thought so, but I guess not. Welcome aboard, Pat.
36: Yeah, that's, if you saw this snake, Ev, you would have been like, nope. It was 5 feet long.
1: Oh, no. I had the little guy, the little slivery guy, and I'm like, I'm out of here. What are you, crazy? And then my kids are like, oh, I want to go see it. I'm like, no, you're not going to go see it. Get in the house. What are you, crazy?
36: It's probably a garter snake. It's fine. Those are harmless.
19: So are you not going to mountain climb anymore, Pat?
36: No, I think I'm going to keep at it until I see something worse.
19: Watch out for bears.
36: One sight of a bear, and I'm done forever, though.
19: Yeah, watch out for bears. That's scary.
2: Pretty much everyone I know who's hiked in Connecticut has seen a bear. I have yet to see one.
36: Hey, if I'm hiking to see a bear, now I'm in.
19: Yeah, a bear and a bear.
36: Maybe not the bear,
2: but share a beer with the bear.
1: Share a beer with a bear.
21: Share a beer with a bear.
36: Pass.
19: Bring it as a great maybe story, a peace though. Offering. If you see the bear here, crack open a cold one. So I'm no threat to you.
21: What do they say about the different bears and how you're supposed to respond?
19: Oh,
21: when
19: brown
21: you see
19: lie
21: them?
19: Down, black fight back, and if it's a polar bear, it's a wrap. You're dead.
2: If it's white, good night.
19: If it's white, good night. You're dead.
1: Wait, say this again.
19: If it's brown, lie down and play dead.
1: I need to like text
19: if
1: this
19: it's
1: to myself.
19: Black,
1: I'm
19: fight back, and if it's white, good night. You're dead.
1: Okay, I'm
36: you,
1: actually.
36: You don't have to worry about the polar bear one though. Ev, don't worry.
19: Yeah, I mean,
36: not a lot of polar bears
19: not
36: up here.
19: A lot of polar bears.
2: You never know.
1: All right, Pat, next one.
36: So Cam made a cameo appearance on the Golix yesterday.
2: It's true.
36: Caused some drama.
19: Oh, why?
36: Yeah, Cam, as we all know, hosts trivia. Oh, was it Tuesdays, Cam?
2: Yes, you went.
36: Yeah, and
19: you've been there twice.
36: Caused some drama with the Golix. Cam, can you please ask the question that caused this drama at trivia and with the Golix?
2: Yes. So the question was, and the category was board games.
19: Okay.
2: So the question was, what is the best-selling board game of all time, selling multiple million units per year in the United States? What would you guys say
19: Monopoly.
2: Is the answer to that question?
19: Monopoly.
1: Scrabble.
19: CC?
21: I will say Scrabble.
19: Is it...
1: Oh, this is a catch. So the problem, whatever the answer is not actually going to be a board game. No?
21: It's a board game.
1: I know, but I thought that was going to be the
2: comment. Here's the answer.
1: Yeah.
2: The answer by a lot is chess.
1: See? You wouldn't look at that as a board game.
21: I don't
1: game.
21: Look at chess as a
19: chess,
21: board game.
19: Chess is a strategy game, chess not is a board game.
36: What do you play chess on?
2: 1,000% a board game.
21: No, no, you're right. Yeah, listen, the classification of it, it's a board game.
2: Mike Golick Jr. was very upset. Mm. He thinks chess is not a board game. It doesn't have board game vibes.
19: It does not have board game vibes.
2: Which is fine, but it's still a board game.
21: So like checkers, chess, backgammon, those are considered board games.
2: All board games.
19: When I think okay. of board games, I think there needs to be dice involved, maybe some cards.
21: I think of life.
2: That's a card game.
21: I think of Sorry. Risk.
19: Yeah.
21: I think of, like, those are
19: Candyland.
21: Like...
19: Candyland.
21: Monopoly. Yeah, Candyland, yep. Monopoly. Yep. Those, to me, are board games.
2: And there were questions in the rest of the category about all of those board games. But on every website, chess is listed as the best-selling board game ever. Game.
1: So then would close second be checkers?
19: Yep.
2: I believe checkers is second.
19: I looked right now. Classic board games. Chess, checkers, backgammon. Mancala,
2: a classic.
36: So fun.
1: Never heard of that.
21: What is Mancala?
19: It's with the little rocks and you gotta...
2: Like little marbles.
19: You gotta put them in the thing and skip them. You guys didn't play Mancala?
21: Really?
19: It's
21: well,
19: like a math game.
1: For it now.
19: Right, guys? It's more of like a board game math game.
36: Little marbles in there, I think like 10 slots, and you pick up the marbles from the slots and you drop one into each one. And yeah. The never goal is to...
21: I don't know what you're talking about.
36: Well, then, really? Then why'd you
21: like
36: ask?
21: Speaking a different
19: they're
21: language.
19: Like at every school.
36: You said, what is it? And we explained it, and you said, I don't know what that
19: it's
36: is.
2: I don't know if we explained it that well.
19: Yeah. I like
21: I don't think you explained it that well, Pat. I think there's a better
2: look
21: explanation.
2: Look it up. It's a great game.
19: Here, I'm going to show you. I bet if I show you the board, you will say, oh, I've seen that.
2: Anyway, many of the teams...
21: I've never seen that before.
19: You've never seen this before?
21: Mancala.
19: M-A-N-C-A-L-A.
21: I've never seen that before in my
19: what?
21: Life.
1: Oh, I've
21: ever.
1: Seen this.
19: Yeah, you probably saw it at your elementary that. School or something.
21: Nah. Yeah, we ain't played it in my elementary school.
19: Are you guys very competitive when it comes to board games?
1: What do you think? Well, if you had to guess with the two of us, what do you think?
2: I'm going to say yes for both of you.
19: Are you?
1: This is one of the most obvious questions any human is. This is more obvious than the Chiefs winning Michelle's Madness today.
36: Evan seems like the guy who would flip the Monopoly board.
19: 100%.
1: Thank you. I take that as a compliment.
19: Take the money
1: you
19: and go
36: you're,
19: home.
36: That's the worst type of person.
19: Totally. That's why I asked.
21: I lost the Monopoly one time, and I said I wanted to run it back and play with real money.
19: How'd that work out?
21: I mean, the person was like, that's ridiculous. We're not doing that.
19: Yeah.
21: Because I mean, game of Monopoly, first of all, it never really ends. Like if you're playing,
19: just like life, you know?
21: Like it's just like you have to decide to walk away from the game of Monopoly.
36: I think you don't play Monopoly correctly. If that's the case,
21: what do you mean?
1: What?
36: I don't think you're playing by the correct rules.
21: I'm not playing by the right rules.
36: No, I don't think so. Monopoly can go very fast if you actually play by the rules of Monopoly and not like the rules that people play.
21: I'm gonna be honest, I probably don't know the right rules of Monopoly.
36: Yeah, that explains why your game never ends.
1: You know what I'd like to do? One day, we'll pick a day, maybe over the summer. I want to play cards during the show. We could play like, it would just like on the side.
19: What game?
1: I don't know, we'll figure out a game, maybe in the breaks, Rob can film it.
19: Fish?
1: Yeah, why not bring some competition to the show here? Yeah. Play a little cards during the show.
21: Play a little tonk during the show? Tonk?
1: Don't know what that is.
21: Okay.
1: I know gin rummy. Goldfish.
2: Oh, I love rummy.
19: You know what game I loved back in the day? Guess Who.
2: Great
19: guess
2: game.
19: Who, guess yeah, Who was yeah, so fun. Does fun. Your person have facial hair?
21: Yeah, Guess Who.
19: Is it a
21: that's
19: man?
21: That's a good one. That's a good
19: we
21: one.
19: Could do sports Guess Who.
1: Let's go for it.
19: That would be a fun game to do.
1: Like 21 questions.
19: Yeah, and you have to guess who the person is.
21: I like that.
19: I like that too.
21: That's a good one.
1: Next one, Pat.
36: I think steak frites are pretentious.
19: Get out of here. Steak frites are delightful.
36: Look, who doesn't like steak and fries? The name steak frites makes it sound, 1 minute by the way, it makes it sound ridiculous. Just call it steak and fries. What are we doing here? Steak frites, you're making it sound like something it's not. It's like most likely a New York strip and some French fries. Stop being all high and mighty. Order steak and fries. Be an adult.
21: I actually have a hot take. I don't like steak and fries.
19: What?
21: Yeah, like if I'm going to have a potato vehicle with my steak, I want it to be mashed potatoes. I don't want it to be fries.
19: No.
36: Or even a baked potato.
1: Scoop it up with it.
21: Yeah, mashed potatoes or baked potatoes. I don't think French fries belong with the steak.
19: What?
21: I think it takes away from it, yes. It's a hot take. I know it's not popular, but I'm all the way out on steak frites. It has nothing to do with the name and all to do with the potato preparation.
19: I love steak frites, and I'm good with the name. It's an acknowledgement to the French.
36: Yeah, we don't need to be French here.
2: Did you know the French don't even pronounce the S? They just say steak frites.
0: Yeah. See?
2: That's even more pretentious.
0: This is who you're aligning yourself with, Michelle?
19: Steak and fries? You betcha. All day, every day. I'll align myself today.
21: No Frenchman can cook.
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21: My teammates on my high school basketball team knew that there was a young lady that wanted to go to the prom with me. And so they set it up and they said, hey, if he were to ask you, would you say yes? And she said yes. But one of my other teammates got wind of it, didn't have a prom date, preemptively jumped the shark.
0: What a move.
21: And he asked her before I did.
0: You got scooped?
21: I got scooped for my prom date.
19: Your own teammate. That's terrible.
2: That goes against bro code.
19: Totally.
21: How does that go against bro code?
2: Because they knew that you were going to ask her and go with her, and then he swooped in right before you could.
1: I think you were smart.
19: I was going to go to your high school reunion and go take a photo with this guy's wife.
3: So mean, Smalls.
19: He swooped in and took your prom date.
4: Well, she said yes to him.
19: Because maybe she didn't know if you were going to ask.
4: That's fair. And so that's on me, not that's on me. I should have just
19: I don't
4: asked.
19: Know. That's bro code. If he knew you were going to ask her and your mutual boys went up and asked her and the groundwork was laid, he had no business swooping in when he did. Bad friend.
4: Yeah, I don't know if I could say bad friend, Smalls. I was late to the party. I dragged my feet and it cost me an opportunity to go to the prom.
19: Hmm.
4: I'm more upset at myself than my teammate.
19: I respect that accountability.
4: Yeah, exactly.
19: Evan?
5: What?
19: Whose side are you on here?
5: I don't understand how you could suggest for him to go find someone else's wife. Like, that's the most insane suggestion any human has ever come up with.
19: The part of the conversation that was cut out in that rejoin that we had been talking about that was not just played right then was that CeCe was saying when he has not gone to a high school reunion.
4: I have not.
19: He didn't know if he should go back and show everyone how successful and awesome he is, or if he should just not bless them with his presence. And I said, but if you go because you're so successful and awesome, everyone is going to want to take a photo with you. And are you ready to do that? Even people who you might not have liked in high school. Do you grant them the photo? So then when we found out his friend swooped in on his prom date, I said, well, if you're going to take pictures, go find that guy who swooped in. Find his wife. Be like, what's up? I'm a Super Bowl champion. Let's take a picture.
5: Do you understand what you're saying? This is the second straight day you've reiterated this. Do you get what you're saying right now and how everyone's going to take that?
2: I'm with Smalls.
19: No, how people are going to take that. A photo's a photo.
4: Patsy said he's with Smalls.
19: Photo's a photo, Evan.
5: All right.
19: Okay. How are you taking it?
4: It's a photo, Evan.
5: Sure, it's a photo.
4: What's wrong with it? What's wrong with taking a photo?
5: I'm not searching for someone else's wife to take a photo because I'm mad at the person. That seems a little bit weird to me. I'm sorry.
2: Yeah, but hilarious. You're not thinking about how funny it is.
19: You just don't think about vengeance like I do.
4: Yeah.
19: I don't care if it takes me 20 years. I'm lying in wait.
2: Michelle, you are big on revenge, I've noticed.
19: I love revenge.
4: Yeah. Smalls is not saying go take this man's wife.
19: No, I'm not saying like Wally Pippen.
4: Yeah, exactly.
2: Wally Pippen in his own house.
4: How would that even work?
19: Hey, great seeing you. You're getting divorced.
4: I got a cold. I'm going to your high school reunion
19: because
4: Chris Candy's going to be there.
5: Can I ask you an open-ended question, and you don't have to get into detail?
4: Oh, boy.
5: This. No, this is totally safe.
4: Okay.
19: Is it?
5: Yeah. So we've all known each other for 4 years. We know a lot about each other. I don't want to say you pride yourself on the revenge or vengeance, whatever it is.
19: No, I don't like that side of myself, but it exists.
5: I don't have a single example in the 4 years that I've known you, like this way, where it's like, oh, she got that person payback. Is this not a recent thing? Is this still in the future? Is this in the past? Like, I don't have an example of you doing that.
19: No, I do not seek out revenge, but when it comes to you, because karma always comes around, you have to attack the moment.
4: But do you want the person to know that you have exacted your revenge on them, or do you want to keep it quiet?
19: Like Game of Thrones?
4: Yeah,
19: tell Cersei it was
4: like
19: me.
4: I got them, and I know I got them. They might not know it was me, but I got them.
19: No, me knowing isn't enough.
4: Exactly. Yeah, exactly. Real cheese, moving silence, like lasagna.
19: That's right, like lasagna. Shout out to Wayne. Yeah. You don't think that there's some satisfaction about, oh, wow, you did me dirty, and I've waited a decade plus, and then all of a sudden a gift drops in my lap where I can get you back, and I'm going to go ahead and do it? Like, I'll give you an example. One time someone did me really dirty,
4: mm-hmm.
19: and when I get really mad, I don't rage blackout. I shut down. I'm like, we're good. We're done. That's it. I just walk away.
4: Mm-hmm.
19: Someone did me really dirty once, and I was just like, we're done. Walked away. Let's call it 5 years later, I get a phone call first a message that led to a subsequent phone call from a stranger being like, hey, I was told to reach out to you about this person. What do you know? And I was like, huh, how much time you got?
4: Let
5: me, professional
19: or personal? Unload the clip here. personal.
21: Mafia Michelle.
19: I was like, oh, you want to know?
21: 5 years laying in wait.
1: Sheesh.
21: For the perfect moment.
19: I didn't seek it out, but I was blessed with the opportunity.
21: The universe blessed you that day.
19: And all I said was, it's my duty as a human to tell you what you're dealing with here.
21: Mm.
19: Bad. Mm. Put on your shoes and run. Bad. And that person doesn't need to know it was me when everything in their life likely fell apart after that. Why is it my problem that I'm telling the truth about your actions? Be mad at yourself for being such a jerk.
21: Be mad at yourself that your wife wants to take a picture with a Super Bowl
19: chair. Be mad at yourself.
21: Be mad at yourself.
0: He could be in the picture, but he's getting, like, cropped halfway out.
19: That's right.
21: 1,000%.
19: Crop him out.
21: Yeah.
5: Oh, the husband's in the picture?
0: He can be if he wants to, but he's getting cropped.
19: Because who doesn't want to take a picture with the Super Bowl champion?
21: We can take the picture, like, and as the backdrop of the picture, my framed jersey and the trophy case from high school.
5: Is it there?
21: Yeah, it's there.
19: You're like, I have a great location for the photo.
21: Yeah, exactly. Well, it's not actually in the trophy case. It's hanging over the, like, it's in the rafters, my jersey. Yeah,
2: okay.
21: Exactly.
2: In this picture, you guys do have to pose like you're going to prom together also.
19: Now, that's a little.
21: That's a little much. Yeah, just taking a picture.
19: Yeah, just smiling. Yeah,
21: exactly. More like I'm campaigning.
19: Correct.
21: Exactly. Just campaigning.
5: We're on Sports Tonight, presented by Progressive Insurance.
19: I feel like he would love revenge. I'm surprised.
0: I love that this is where Evan's drawing his line.
19: I know. Right. I feel like you
0: things.
19: Would. You of all people on this set, I would think, would love revenge.
5: What did I do that would cause me to be a target for any of this?
19: Because you love tenacity. You love people that have their eye on the prize.
5: I'm blocking you. I'm like,
21: why are you blocking me? I didn't do anything.
5: I have nothing to do with this.
21: You didn't take my prom date.
5: I wouldn't do that to you.
19: Right, because it's a bad thing to do.
21: Exactly.
19: But I just acknowledged it. It's a bad thing to do.
5: I wouldn't search out the wife. Like, that's crazy to me.
21: No, I'm not searching out the wife either.
19: I'm just swooping
21: in, going to the reunion, and if I just so happen to take a picture with his wife, so be it.
5: Hold on.
21: And I'm going to leave out and go back to my wonderful life. And guess what? She's going to have four more years or so with her.
5: Four more. Can I shoot your boy? Four more years.
0: I feel like, you know, someone needs to shoot your boy some bail. Like, did he know? Let me ask the follow-ups. Did he know you were interested in this young lady?
21: Yes.
19: He heard about it. It was a blast by all of my basketball teammates.
0: So, but she knew you were going to ask, and she said yes to this fella.
21: No, she didn't know I was going to ask.
2: I thought they asked her, would you say yes if he asked?
19: That doesn't mean he's going to ask her,
21: would she say yes?
2: She knew.
21: She said, don't be mad
0: at me because your girl chose me. Like, that's what your boy is about.
21: I agree with you. I just said I agree with you. Canty, I can't be mad at you.
0: You're going to have to take a picture with Nuno's wife, it sounds like.
21: Big Tex, I got to take a picture with your wife? Come on, Big Tex. I agree with you, Big Tex. That's why I'm not mad at my teammate that swooped in. I'm not mad at him.
19: And I'm surprised, Evan, that you wouldn't be on board with this because you're the one who said, oh, the Green Bay Packers, they lack griminess. They need to take what the Chicago Bears did to them personal.
21: Exactly.
19: They need to harbor this anger and exact their revenge, which they certainly did on Sunday. Shout out to them, a beatdown of the Chicago Bears. But I just, in sports, these are the type of teams and figures that you like, ones that take it personal and that work as hard as possible in order to change the result.
5: Leave me out of this. I have nothing to do with any of this.
0: Michael Jordan would never forget getting his prom date taken.
2: So true.
21: Yes.
19: Michael Jordan.
2: He would take that personally.
21: 1,000%.
19: Best.
21: I took that personal. Michael Jordan would be at the reunion with the iPad.
19: Correct. He would be wearing the suit he was going to wear to prom.
21: Exactly. With a corsage.
19: Correct.
5: By the way, the iPad.
19: That is the best counter ever.
5: The iPad thing is fascinating. They use it in the Nick Saban documentary. It's the greatest move ever. It works.
19: Because you get an organic reaction.
5: Unbelievable. It works every time the iPad move. Just pointing that out. What would you like me to say? What is your surprise with my reaction? Explain this. That I'm just not supporting the idea.
19: Okay, I'll tell you why.
5: You, more than anyone
19: I know, cling to the past and things you would like to change. We have your jersey.
5: Jeez.
19: No. I don't mean this in a negative way.
5: Oh, no. It comes out very positively.
19: You said that you would give anything to go back to high school and play one more football game because the person that you are now is different than the person you were then, and you would like to change that result, right?
4: Mm-hmm.
5: He's looking at stats of Jalen Hurts.
4: No, that's not what I was doing. I was actually thinking about a scenario.
19: Ooh,
4: because remember,
19: game.
4: Your senior year, your team didn't win a game until out and the backup quarterback came in. Now, let's just spin it forward. It's your senior prom, and said backup quarterback decides to ask your girlfriend to the prom, and she says yes. Mm. How would you feel, sir?
19: That's right.
5: Well, with the way I feel about myself currently, I wouldn't blame him. Or her, I should say, in that spot. Because I'm horrific.
4: So you'd be okay. He actually took your team and won a game. And then he took your girl and went to the prom. And you didn't go to your senior prom. You would feel okay about that?
5: Of course not.
4: Okay.
5: But I wouldn't then go try to steal his wife later in life.
19: He's not stealing the wife. He's just taking a photo.
4: I'm just taking a photo with the wife.
19: To just really emphasize who's winning in life.
4: Exactly.
19: You broke the bro code? I didn't forget. That's
4: exactly.
19: All.
4: Exactly.
5: I know.
4: I don't want to take your wife. I just want your wife to think about me when she's with you.
19: You know what you
4: That's
19: want?
4: All I
19: no,
4: want.
19: No. Here's
4: That's
19: what you
4: all
19: want.
4: I want.
19: Here's what you want. The car ride home. You know who's so great? Chris Cannon.
4: Yes, that's what I want.
19: You know who I had
4: that's
19: a delightful time interacting with tonight?
4: Yeah.
19: Chris Cannon. I can't wait to post that photo on my Instagram.
4: Yeah.
19: Super Bowl champion, media star. What a great guy, Chris Cannon.
4: Yeah. Just want a little bit of FOMO. Just wanted to have a little bit of FOMO.
0: Every woman wants
4: exactly.
0: me.
4: Exactly. I missed out on my prom. Now I want your wife to have a little bit of FOMO. Just a little bit. Just a little dabble.
5: 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So I have that.
19: And if given the opportunity to rub your success in their face, would you do it?
5: I'm doing it.
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19: He loves revenge.
0: Butter me up, baby.
4: Yes!
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20: Unsportsmanlike with Evan Canty and Michelle. 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Excuse me, Courtland Sutton. Courtland Sutton's first touchdown catch of the season. And the Broncos an extra point away from tying this game at 17.
5: 850 KOA Broncos Radio Network. Thursday night football tonight. What a big day we have here of sports. 1 p.m. Eastern time. We've got the Guardians and the Rays. They moved that game up because of weather. Also, I'm doing this on the air because every time I look MLB.com and ESPN.com, I see 8 p.m. Eastern tonight for the Dodgers and the Brewers game 4. But now I'm thinking it's 7 p.m. Eastern because they moved it up. Am I correct on this, guys? Because of the rain in Cleveland, they moved everything up for the closeout game potentially for the Dodgers this evening. For the Brewers this evening after a tremendous 6-2 victory last night by the Brewers. And they're up 3-0 in this series. Just an awesome performance by the Brewers. Jake Bowers, 2-run homer, back-to-back with Garrett Mitchell, and they end up winning that game 6-2, as we've been discussing. But, of course, Thursday night football, you just heard the highlights there with the Broncos, and there's some interesting conversation about the quarterback, Bo Nix, who had this to say leading up to the game tonight against Seattle about being worried and can't be worried about turning the ball over.
25: Want to be aggressive, and then you see stats, and you're like, well, this team is causing the most turnovers in the league. And then you're like, okay, well, I can't put my team in a situation where I'm turning the football over and putting our defense in a bad spot, giving them a short field. And at the end of the day, it's like, who cares? You know, like, why would I go out there worried about throwing an interception? Why would I go out there trying to throw every football 50 yards down the field? Just play the play. If the play's there, hit it. If it's not there, check it down, run, throw it away. Punt. Who cares? That's the play that I was dealt, and I have to do, just remind myself not to play hero ball. It's just one play at a time. Do exactly what I'm supposed to do. And who cares? If the play causes me to throw an interception and I forced it and that was there and I liked what I saw, it may happen. You know, it's going to happen. It's happened before. It may happen again. If it's not there, I'm not going to throw it into a team meeting. I'm going to check the ball down and we're going to move on. And that's just the play that's given to me. And I have to continue to just do that.
5: So there's a lot there, obviously. I'm coming off of personally watching the Nick Saban documentary this past weekend, available on the ESPN app. And one of the things that they really go through is there's a sports psychologist by the name of Dr. Lonnie Rosen that Saban has worked with since his Michigan State days. Like, relies on this guy like crazy because he's been awesome for him. And one of the things that they talk about is 6 seconds. That's all you're asking of the players. That's how long an average play is. 6 seconds. Just be great for 6 seconds. It's the only thing I'm asking you to do. Not 3 plays from now, not 3 quarters from now, not 3 games from now. Just the play in front of him. In a way, I know Bo Nix was kind of bouncing around. In a way, is that what he's saying? Just focus on the one singular play.
21: I'm going to tell you something right now. If a play goes for 6 seconds, then as a defensive guy, it's awfully wrong. Like, things have gone wrong. If a play is 6 seconds, that means it's out the gate to the house. So it should not be 6 seconds.
5: Well, that's good for him.
21: Unless it's the punt team, a play should not be 6 seconds on an NFL field. But I hear what you're saying. Your point is well made. And there is a psychological element to it, because when you say who cares, well, everybody, because this is the most popular sport in this country. It's one of the most valuable entertainment products on the face of the planet. So a lot of people care. A lot of people are invested in the success of these teams, and specifically the Denver Broncos, who are an iconic franchise, mm-hmm. right? And you have one of the very best coaches in the NFL, and you were a team that was in the Final Four last year. So there are a lot of people that care. I think what Bo Nix is talking about is, in between the whistles, making sure that he finds a way to be the best version of himself. And Smalls, I will say this. When it comes to football, you can't be careless, but you also can't play careful. You have to find the balance and play carefree. And I think that's what Bo Nix is speaking to. How can he play carefree from down to down? Because that leads to him being the best version of himself, and it leads to the offense being better than it is, than it's shown this season. They want to get back to where they were last year, right? If you look at year over year through the first 5 weeks, the Denver Broncos in 2025 through the first five games were a top 10 total offense. This year, they're 30th. They're averaging 90 fewer yards per game. Now, Evan, I talk to you about this all the time. 100 yards should equal 7 points.
5: Right.
21: And so when it comes to the scoring, you understand why it's a tick down, because they're just not moving the ball as consistently. Mm-hmm. And I think that's in part because there's a little bit of paralysis by analysis from the quarterback. And that's, and I think the genesis of that is the indecisiveness of the play caller. You had Davis Webb. Now you have Sean Payton. The offense doesn't have a clear

0: Stanford football returns to the farm for back-to-back home games. 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
3: The next thing you know, stat line looks different. We're talking about something completely different.
4: There's a lot of conversation about his play, the narrative, all that, and as it relates to the assumption, and I'm going to say assumption based on Seth Wickersham's article, ESPN.com, and his conversation with us, that the relationship is fine with Sean Payton, but there's an assumption that, well, it's Sean Payton. The beauty of Sean Payton is no one's fine because he's always going to try to be upgrading. How do you look at the all-over-the-place nature of all of this, Smalls?
5: Bo Nix was contradicting himself a little bit when he was talking there. He was talking about a narrative, but then said if you look at the stat line, it says one thing. Well, if we're looking at the stats, that's data that is informing the way that we discuss your progress or lack thereof. And if you do look at the numbers, I don't think it's narrative based. There is a reason why Sean Payton wanted to take back play calling duties from Davis Webb, because the offense, specifically the production from his quarterback, had dipped a lot coming off of last year. Bo Nix is 24th in QBR, 26th in completion percentage. He has more fumbles this season, 5, than any of his first 2 seasons, and he has 3 sub 200-yard passing games over the first 5 weeks. I know he dealt with injuries, and as we discussed, the pressure coming into this season, completely different than what Bo Nix had experienced in the past. When you're in the Final Four and you're not available because of injury and your team doesn't win, but you're running it back and you feel like from a personnel standpoint and from a coaching standpoint, you have what it takes to get it done, there is a different sort of pressure on you. So I could understand why he might be in his head a little bit, especially with now the slingshot effect of having a new play caller going back to Sean Payton. It's a lot for him to absorb. So when Sean Payton is saying things have been bumpy, we need to calm it down, that tells me that it's mental with him, that he's trying to find matchups and things that can help him have production that will boost his confidence.
4: I think one of the most interesting parts about the buildup for tonight, the Seahawks and the Broncos, which is at 8:15 p.m. Eastern, 8 p.m. Eastern for the baseball game, by the way. I was right about that. I thought for some reason it moved up more in terms of the Dodgers and the Brewers. One of the most interesting things is, definitively, the lead-up, the build-up for this game tonight has been about Bo Nix and these comments. I think the 4 quarters tonight are going to be about Sam Darnold. I'm fascinated how they're going to operate. Broncos secondary banged up. Seahawks running game disaster in terms of the fumbles. Are they going to give Sam Darnold the ball and say, you've got to win it and we'll pick up the slack everywhere else, instead of you pick up the slack where we win it everywhere else, which is kind of what they did last year? And I'm not saying that as an insult to him a year ago. He was phenomenal. He won a Super Bowl. They were great. But it was the defense, the running game, JSN, et cetera. I think Darnold's going to have to be the better quarterback tonight in order for his team to win. I think Bo Nix can just be average and then win tonight.
6: I think you're saying something and you don't realize how profound it is.
4: I'm very profound.
6: It feels like you're breadcrumbing us to the point where not only this game, but this season is a referendum on both of these quarterbacks in terms of whether these franchises see them as the long-term guy at quarterback.
5: And that's the narrative, right, around both of them, that they are appurtenant because of the success around them, because of the personnel around them, the coaching around them.
4: They are what?
5: Appurtenant.
4: Appurtenant. I'll say word of the day.
5: Appurtenant is our word of the day.
4: One the week. Okay. It means what?
5: So I've tried to use it in a sports term, but typically it's used in property. You may have heard appurtenant. Mm-hmm. It means you're attached to a more important or primary property or belonging. So that is the narrative around both of these guys, Sam Darnold and Bo Nix. Their success appurtenant because of the things around them.
4: All right. I'm just typing that in because our friend Keith is going to be with you today. Asked what the word of the day. I said, I don't know.
5: Appurtenant. A-P-P-U-R-T-E-N-A-N-T.
4: Well, I just put him on blast because he's like, what's the word of the day? I'm going to be around small today. Hey, you can listen to the show, dummy. Anyway, coming up,
7: wow.
4: Mike Tannenbaum, Wine, Dine, and Combine next. 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
8: Hey, this is Rich Eisen. Coming up on Thursday, the iconic Bob Costas joins us to talk about the latest on the Dodgers and the Brewers, as well as the ALCS. And we'll throw open the in-studio.

0: Doors for legendary sports writer Peter King. And Kevin Pollak will rejoin us again. That's Thursday's Higher Register edition of the Rich Eisen Show on Disney Plus, the ESPN app, and ESPN Radio. 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
20: 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Joining us now, as he does each and every week at this time, former general manager of Miami Dolphins, New York Jets, ESPN NFL front office insider, is Mike Tannenbaum. Here's how we do this, Evan, Michelle, Chris. We each ask one football question, one pertinent NFL or football question around the room. Mike answers. And then we go wine, dine, and combine, where Mike asks us questions. We reverse the interview, and there are questions that are either going to be asked at a dinner party or at the combine. Mike, here we go. First football question from me. More likely to be their team's starting quarterback 5 years from now, Sam Darnold in Seattle or Bo Nix in Denver?
21: I think it's Sam Darnold without question. Won a Super Bowl. He continues to get better. I like Bo Nix, but knowing the way Sean Payton comports himself and how high of a standard he has, he will not be very patient if he doesn't get more consistent quarterback play. So I think Bo Nix has a chance to get better, but if he doesn't, I think that leash is pretty short in Denver. I think Sam Darnold's runway is pretty long in Seattle.
22: Mr. T, we're getting reports out of Dallas of a players-only meeting, especially with the guys on the defensive side of the ball trying to get things fixed. As a former general manager, what are your thoughts on player-only meetings, especially at this point in the season?
21: Not to go third person here, but Mike T agrees with Mike T, Mike Tomlin, meaning when, I don't know if you guys saw his comments, yeah, but usually when you, I'm glad somebody laughed at that. When you go to players only meeting, CC, it's usually, you know, the beginning of the end relative to like your hopes and dreams for that year. Like to me, you have to be much more proactive. And I was around not good leaders, great leaders, the Jonathan Vilmas of the world, for example. Like if there was a bad practice, like, they would stay after practice. So to have to wait until, you know, we're sitting here, guys, in the middle, it's October 15th, and we're talking about player-only meetings. Those should have happened in Oxnard, California, in walkthroughs when nobody was around way before the season began. You have, by all accounts, a talented young defensive coordinator, Christian Parker, who's 34. Your attention to detail has to be better than it's ever been before, and to call a meeting in the middle of October, to me, is too little, too late.
23: Mike T, let's go back to Broncos and Seahawks, what we have for Thursday night football. Bo Nix spoke yesterday and said that he needs to make things simple. His head coach, Sean Payton, said, we need to calm it down. What have you seen so far from Bo Nix through the first 5 weeks?
21: You know, Michelle, those comments remind me of the way Drew Brees was the backbone of that dynastic Saint run with Sean Payton and Drew Brees, where he would try to push the ball down the field. But one of the things that was frustrating defending Drew Brees and that offense was he would take the check down. Accuracy was fantastic. The Alvin Kamara's of the world, all those running backs could catch the ball, and it was always 2nd and 4, not 2nd and 10. And what Bo Nix needs to understand is, like, get the ball out of your hands early and be efficient on offense. I feel like too many times he's held the ball, they've thrown the ball downfield, and that's where he's been very inconsistent. And I think if Sean Payton stands for anything, it's efficiency, it's a progression-based offense, and get the ball out of your hands. And he needs to be simple. He needs to take the check down. And, you know, if you talk to people like the Tom Brady's of the world, they'll tell you as they mature and evolve as a quarterback, they realize the power of a check down, the power of a completion, and Bo Nix doesn't play that way yet.
20: All right, Mike Tannenbaum.
0: of course, former NFL GM. Every week, we play a little game with him. It's called Wine, Dine, and Combine.
22: Pause for production.
23: We're cooking spaghetti.
22: Yeah, exactly.
1: Wine, Dine, and Combine with Mike Tenenbaum.
0: Questions that you could either ask when you're out dining with people.
23: Go on.
0: Keep going.
2: What are you talking about?
0: Or it could be used literally at the Combine interviewing players, and he asks us those questions.
1: On Unsportsmanlike.
0: All right, Mike T, fire away.
21: All right, this is a very 2026 question. What's your favorite app?
0: ESPN.
21: Oh, come on, Evan. Don't be so obsequious.
0: What, word
23: very
0: of the day?
23: Good. Okay, maybe so my word favorite, of the day app.
0: So favorite app, assuming you mean phone and not like...
23: appetizer?
0: You know, yeah, appetizer.
23: Spinach.
0: I'm going to be honest. I'm on Twitter all day, every day, so
21: no,
0: I have
21: no,
0: to...
21: No. Your Yeah, your phone app.
0: Yeah, Twitter. X, whatever you want.
22: Okay. Instacart.
23: Oh, good one. I would say the one that I definitely go to every day is the New York Times games. I have to do my games every day for it to be a good day. I love Wordle. I love Sudoku. I love the mini crossword puzzle strands. I love it all.
0: Next one, Mike.
21: So as a follow-up to that, what's something in your daily routine that makes you so effective?
0: Waking up immediately when my alarm goes off. Because to me, the way I look at it is, and I saw this probably on Twitter or Instagram, whatever, it's your first challenge of the day. Are you going to start 1-0? I know that's cliche, but how I look at it is if you press snooze, if you get back in bed, you're down 0-1. Like you've already lost the first game of the day. The moment it goes off, I'm out of bed as soon as possible, and I'm up. There's a reason I set it for that time. Follow that and be 1-0 to start the day.
22: Hold on. So what's the question, Mr. T?
21: You never hit snooze? Wait a second. So you never hit snooze?
0: Never. Literally never. I'm not saying I never have in my life.
21: Wow.
0: But like since I saw that clip, I'm not going to, like, in my head, because I'm very superstitious in that regard, I think that the day is going to end up being bad because of the fact that I started 0-1.
22: Okay, I forgot the question.
21: So, CC, so what's a daily routine that makes you effective?
22: Oh, dinner time followed by bath time with my son. And we do it at a certain time. We start at 6:00. It usually takes him about 45 minutes to eat. We do bath time immediately following. And it makes me successful because if we don't do it on time, then all of a sudden my wife and I aren't going to get any sleep. So I judge my success on whether or not we can get any sleep at night. And that has to do with my son's daytime routine.
23: I would say... I probably read for at least an hour every day, in addition to the things that we need to read to prep for the show, whether it's a book or a magazine or articles that I find interesting. It keeps my brain stimulated. So I would say my reading hour is probably a big contributor to whatever it is I'm doing every day.
0: Next one.
21: Michelle, you know what's interesting about that? It's stunning how few people read books nowadays in this day and age. And I know I'm guilty as well. I read less books than I used to, and good for you.
23: Do you do audiobooks, Mike T?
21: Okay, who? Yeah, I think that kind of counts, doesn't it?
23: Yeah, totally. You could always just put on an audiobook as you're commuting or doing, you know, odds and ends, errands. That's what a lot of people do.
21: Well, to pull in Evan Cohen, or sometimes I'll just put on my favorite ESPN personality app and listen to their podcast. So.
0: There you go, Mike. There you go, Mike.
21: All right. Who or what never fails to make you laugh?
0: Impractical Jokers. I'm on a huge kick of Impractical Jokers right now. I think it's the funniest thing I think I've ever seen. So I would say Impractical Jokers.
22: Tony Baker's social media account.
23: Nuno trying to pronounce words certainly always does the trick for us. But I would say, one of my best friends, Chris, is like the funniest person I know. And anytime that I talk to him, I know I'm going to laugh.
2: He's the apoplectic.
23: There we go. See?
22: Nuno has to be added to this list too. Nuno never fails to make me laugh.
23: I brought him up.
0: And you, Mike, what would your answer be?
21: That's great. I would say any old Seinfeld clip or Larry David just makes me laugh. And you know, he's so relatable in some ways and so cringeworthy in others. But he's one of those people that has gone through life where most of us say, like, we don't care what other people think, but we really care what people think. He is truly one of those people. He does not care what you think of him. And I think there's something authentic and really funny about him.
0: Did you see this story that came out yesterday about Larry David? June 12th, 1994, he was at Riviera Country Club in Los Angeles. Who did he see that morning? O.J. Simpson. The morning of the murders.
21: Oh, yes, yes.
23: Like a run-in or a planned meetup?
0: No. Like he was at the same, like, you go to lunch and then it goes, there's so-and-so. Yeah. And then later in the day you hear, holy bleep, that person murdered people.
23: Later that day.
0: And it just came out literally yesterday somehow. Anyway, go ahead, Mike.
21: Yeah, great call. I did see that. I mean, could you imagine the conversation they must have had?
0: No, I can't actually. Between those two.
22: No.
0: I don't know that I want to imagine that, actually.
21: Yeah. As a child, what did you genuinely want to be when you grew up?
0: I mean, I'm a bad example. In 1989, 9 years old, this is what all I ever wanted to do. The only thing I ever wanted to do was sports talk radio.
22: I wanted to be the president.
21: For you.
23: Yeah. You're dressed like you today.
22: Yeah, exactly. Very presidential with my red tie.
23: Yeah, it's looking good. I wanted to be Mia Hamm, and then I realized that I wasn't fast enough for that. So I went through a long stretch where I wanted to be a marine biologist.
0: Speaking of Seinfeld.
23: I loved dolphins. Maybe it's because I grew up landlocked in Illinois. I didn't have access to the ocean. So whenever we would go on vacation, which was rare, to the beach, I loved it. I loved the ocean. I loved learning about aquatic life and thought it would be so fun to be a marine biologist.
0: Now she's on the ocean in yachts over the summer is what happens with that.
22: How dolphins sleep is fascinating, by the way.
23: Dolphins are incredible.
22: Fascinating how they sleep.
23: Incredible.
22: They shut
23: pieces.
22: Down half of their brain while the other half is still active.
23: Very smart.
22: And then midway through it switches over. It's crazy how dolphins sleep.
0: You know, as Mike knows, dolphins usually sleep on Sundays, we've learned.
23: Wow.
0: Last one, Mike.
21: All right. Okay, my last one, I'll give an example of it so you'll get it. What's an unexpected sports headline that we'll be talking about this year? Mine would be Jim Harbaugh returns to the University of Michigan as their head coach in 2027.
0: Oh. Well, hold on. Not to go too specific. I thought that can't happen because of show costs.
23: Right.
21: Well, okay, that's fair. Okay, but the point I'm illustrating is that, like, he could leave there, that other position could be open, they could negotiate a settlement. That would be unexpected. So something
0: that's
21: plausible but unexpected.
0: LeBron James doesn't finish his career with the Philadelphia 76ers.
23: Hmm.
21: Wow.
0: I may not just be, well, yeah, that would be in 2027. Yeah, that's, yeah.
22: That's unexpected?
0: You're saying that's expected? Like, I'm saying he has this season.
22: Yeah.
0: Technically, he could be a free agent after the next season. I don't think it's a done deal he finishes career with the Sixers at all. In order for him to finish his career with the Sixers,
21: that's,
0: you have to assume this year goes so perfectly well, and he doesn't want the swan song year in Cleveland.
22: That's fascinating. Unexpected headline.
23: Okay, I got one. Lamar Jackson playing elsewhere for the remainder of his career.
22: Is it unexpected?
21: Wow.
23: If they're having success with this new regime in Baltimore, I know it's something that we put on the table, but if they keep winning, that would be a bit surprising. If he's vibing with them, it's a stable organization, good ownership.
22: Okay.
23: They're going to pay him, but okay. I'm not altogether convinced that he's not going to go somewhere else.
22: Gotcha. Unexpected headline. Sean McVay walking away from the Rams.
0: For TV or for another team?
22: I didn't get that far. You said unexpected.
0: Oh, no, I'm just
22: going
0: to have
22: Sean McVay walking away.
0: Very interesting. Yeah. Mike T will join us again on Monday to talk football next Thursday, Wine, Dine, and Combine. Always great stuff, Mike. We appreciate the time.
21: All right, great stuff, guys. Thank you.
0: For those watching on TV, I think you could see that Mike's ceiling fan probably took a five-hour energy beforehand as it's going crazy behind him there. 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
30: If you're the parent or grandparent of a baby, you'll want to know that the advice on preventing food allergies has done a bit of a 180. And this is good news. Doctors used to think that you should hold off on giving babies eggs and other foods likely to cause allergies until around 1, 2, or even 3 years of age. Now we know that that waiting can backfire. New study out of Australia found that after guidelines changed to introduce eggs earlier, around 6 months, childhood egg allergies dropped by nearly 20%. For babies with eczema, who started at a higher risk, it fell by even more. If you've got a little one, talk with your pediatrician about starting eggs around 6 months once your baby is ready for solids. Make sure they are well cooked and pureed, not in chunks. This earlier exposure could work to prevent allergies from ever developing. I'm Dr. Sanjay Gupta, helping you live a better life.
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0: Five characteristics of a dolphin. I'm looking this
23: okay,
0: up.
23: Okay, give it to us.
0: Intelligence, blowholes.
32: What?
0: This is communication, diet. All right, I'm out. Swimming.
22: Dolphins can swim?
0: Yeah, I mean,
22: never knew.
23: I thought you were going to give us personality characteristics, but you gave us swimming and blowholes.
0: I just...

0: August. We're on tour tonight.
1: Couldn't you see it?
0: What?
1: Couldn't you see it?
0: No. Couldn't, as a matter of fact. Like, literally not any part of you could I see. Like, there's certainly other professions that I could be like, oh, wow, I could see you doing that.
1: Okay.
0: Marine biologist?
1: I went to college wanting to be a dermatologist pre-med.
0: I could see that. That I
1: More
0: could
1: than
0: see.
1: A marine biologist?
0: Definitely. Because it's like, hey, like, if you pride yourself on being helpful, trying to be helpful to others, a skin doctor would be of help to others.
1: I don't like blood or needles, though.
0: Okay. I give up. Anyway, Mike T said something very interesting where in his kind of what unlikely headline could you see in 2027, he said Jim Harbaugh back to Michigan. I don't know that X's and O's legality-wise it can happen because of all the show cause penalties that he has conceptually. And I think Kyle Whittingham is an excellent, excellent football coach. He may not be an excellent football coach for Michigan in the way in which he took over last minute after retiring, so on and so forth. But let's not make this a knock on Kyle Whittingham because I don't think he deserves to be knocked, in my opinion. But if both parties could snap their fingers and just be like, all right, let's just make this happen again, don't you feel like both parties would? And I know Michigan could look at it and say, well, we wouldn't know of the Connor Stallion situation without Jim Harbaugh. Mm-hmm. We wouldn't have Sharon Moore as our head coach, which unfortunately went horribly wrong for many people involved without Jim Harbaugh. I get that. But you also would have a chance to maybe have an unbelievable roster again and win a national championship again. And the Chargers and Harbaugh have been bleh at best.
2: Yeah.
0: Don't you think every party involved conceptually would snap their fingers and sign up for that?
2: Yeah, but would college football be okay with that?
0: No, of course not. Yeah.
1: Why would Jim Harbaugh want to go?
2: Well, hold on. Let me ask you a question. You said, of course not, but can you make the case that the Big Ten, Michigan, and college football on the whole is better with Jim Harbaugh as a part of it?
0: Hell yeah.
1: Oh, of course. Well, definitely.
2: Well, then, we have to understand that college football now more than ever is a business. And if Jim Harbaugh as a marquee is good for business, then there has to be a consideration when it comes to that. Is there a way to punish Jim Harbaugh for what he did retroactively without punishing the sport by having a prolonged absence?
0: A fine would certainly be sufficient for Harbaugh in Michigan, I'm sure. I don't know that it would be for the NCAA or the other member institutions specifically within the Big
2: Ten. Well, how much would you have to fine Jim Harbaugh for him to feel it? How much would you have to fine Michigan for them to feel it? That's the question.
0: Pretty sure they have, what is it, Larry Ellison? Ellison? The Oracle money?
2: Oh, yeah, there's no shortage of money. Yeah. I understand that, but I mean, as far as Jim Harbaugh is concerned, yeah.
1: But even if he could pay a fine and go back, why would he want to go back?
2: Why would he want to stay where he's at?
1: Well, he's a Michigan man that restored glory back to the program. Granted, there were, of course, a lot of sticky circumstances around that championship, but he's, for all intents and purposes, a god at his alma mater.
0: Mm-hmm.
1: He got out at a time where the landscape was shifting pretty dramatically in the sport with NIL, the transfer portal. It's harder to win now at the college football level. There's a lot that you have to really dedicate yourself to in order to have success. Jim Harbaugh knows that very well. And even though things are obviously not great with the Chargers, they're sitting there at 0-5, he's already won at the college level. He's only gotten to a Super Bowl, hasn't won one. He's a hyper-competitive guy. Can't you see him not wanting to give that up, an opportunity with a quarterback that he believes in, to go for it at the NFL level, especially in LA?
0: Yeah. I could see him going back to Michigan if it was allowed. I also think we probably don't talk about enough because when you just said something that struck a nerve or a chord with me, whatever the word is, when you said a quarterback that he really loves, I don't think we've done enough to actually critique the disservice he's done to Justin Herbert. Here's what I mean. Justin Herbert has done enough to himself to make us critical of him. When you're telling us he's going to be the best quarterback ever, he's going to be Hall of Fame level, like there's no example of that with him. I think that the better move would have been, it is my job to get him to a place to lead this team to win as much as possible. And after that, we'll discuss his place in history. He discussed his place in history before arrival and during bad times. And maybe there's a confidence thing that we don't know about, and that's kind of pushing the confidence. But he needs to teach him how to win. Jim Harbaugh's done way more winning in his career than Justin Herbert has at both levels. And I think that there may be a little bit of a disservice by crowning Justin Herbert by Harbaugh forget the rest of us.
2: Yeah, but that's the thing that becomes the indictment on Justin Herbert, right? Jim Harbaugh has had success with a lot of different quarterbacks. He had success with Alex Smith. He had success with Colin Kaepernick. He had success with J.J. McCarthy. He has not been able to have success with Justin Herbert.
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1: Let's go.
0: Ballpark Village in St. Louis, 8 p.m. Eastern. All 8 head coaches mic'd up, live on site, all access, immersive experience. Why are the hmms in there? You're going to find out. Joe Tess will be hosting and, Michelle Smallman
2: Let's
0: will
2: go.
0: Be the reporter. For special guest details to follow. Michelle Smallman, UFL Draft, November 18th. on the NFL Network. Smalls, congrats. Tell us more, please.
1: Thank you so much. I am thrilled to be a part of the UFL draft, not only because we love the league, we support the league, and this is going to be an unbelievable event. As you said, Evan, all the coaches are going to be there, key members of the league, fans are going to be there. We're going to have access like you've never seen. It's going to be a really exciting and fun time. And, of course, it's in St. Louis. So any chance I get to go home is a win for me. So I'm thrilled and honored to be a part of this UFL draft, November 18th.
0: November 18th, 8 p.m. Eastern, NFL Network. Coaches are there. Now, I don't know all the details. Are these college players? Are these pro free agents? Is it all of the above? Am I supposed to or not supposed to mention the name Brandon Sorsby? Because I feel like everybody thinks about him with the UFL, the Texas Tech product. Well, kind of Cincinnati, then Texas Tech product that never actually played because of the gambling, and he was going to take a year off to recover his life and his addiction problems that he had. Is he, like, what do we know about who can get drafted?
1: There's going to be a mix, and that's what's really cool about the UFL, is that a lot of different players had different paths to arrive there. They want to extend their football careers, their football dreams, and the UFL provides them a place to do that. So you'll see guys who have been in the league, guys who were stars in college, all of the above.
0: So, like, if a guy played, like, I don't know, let's just say, like, 11 years in the NFL, and he hasn't played in a while, but he's like, I got the itch. I got to get back into it. Could he enter the draft, hypothetically?
1: I don't know. I'll have to look into that. I don't know if there's a statute of limitations on retirement from the league, but I don't think so. Would you do it if you were eligible?
2: I got no more snaps in me.
1: Not one?
2: Not one. I got nothing for you, Smalls.
1: Do you ever get the urge?
2: No.
1: That's a blessing, I think, that you don't, that you're so content with your career and
2: I'm
1: where
2: good.
1: You're at in your life right now that you don't feel the urge to go back. Because I bet a lot of your peers fight that demon that they really miss playing and they want to go back.
2: Yeah, guys miss playing. You'll always miss Sundays, but what you don't miss is everything that it takes to get ready for Sunday. And at the end of my career, I used to have to get to the stadium 4.5 hours before kickoff because I had to take a Toradol shot as soon as I got there and then take another Toradol shot at halftime just to make it through the damn game.
1: Yikes.
2: I do not miss that. I've had 24 surgeries. I have a lifetime membership over at the Hospital of Special Surgery here in New York. I'm done. I'm good.
17: We could start giving you Toradol before the show and then at 8 o'clock if you want. Will it make you feel better?
2: Yeah, it actually would make you feel better. It actually does make you feel better. It does.
0: 8 p.m. Eastern, November 18th, in St. Louis, live from Ballpark Village. Congrats to UFL.
2: Yeah.
0: UFL Draft, Michelle Smallman, Joe Tess on the call in St. Louis, UFL
2: Draft. That's going to be
0: draft.
2: Awesome.
0: Maybe some of the Dodgers are going to enter? I don't know. I mean, they're going to be available. Well, I guess everybody will be by November. What a game last night. I just want to make sure we hit on this because, like, this was – UFL, actually, it's a perfect time. UFL is actually the place, in theory, for guys like Jake Bowers of the Brewers who are looking to find a way to extend their career, build their career, maybe find their way back into the majors, so to speak. I mean, UFL has become a major. You get what I'm saying? But last night – Jackson Chourio, first pitch of the game, hits a home run for the Brewers. They get Robert Gasser gives them 5 scoreless innings, okay? And in the 6th inning, there's a scenario where Uribe, who was great in the previous game, after Uribe comes in, he walks everybody. There's bases loaded, including Ohtani. Will Smith gets a 2-run double. They're up 2-1, the Dodgers are. And then after that, the 2 most important at-bats, right after, with a 2-1 lead, the Dodgers can't get out of their own way. They have the reliever come in for the Brewers. He's a lefty. DL is his first. DL Hall, I thought it was DL Hughley for a second. DL Hall comes in. The lefty gets 2 strikeouts, gets out of that inning. That was huge. And then Dave Roberts, the manager of the Dodgers, keeps Blake Snell in the game, which I thought personally was the right move. I know that everybody wants to take pitchers out immediately in today's day and age. Whatever. Andrew Vaughn walks. And then Jake Bowers, a guy who had an 11-pitch at-bat. He's 31 years old, 7 seasons in Major League Baseball, over 9 years, 5 different teams, 3 teams in 2021 alone, hits a 2-run shot. Then the next at-bat, another home run, Garrett Mitchell, back-to-back home runs. Brewers never look back. And the story about Bowers that I want to make sure we get to, and I know there's Cowboys stuff we got to get into because there's new sound here, but the story about Bowers that has to be conveyed. This guy, I believe, had never hit more than 12 home runs in a season before this year. He hit 26. He was on the verge of retirement, told his wife that. His wife then said, I'm pregnant. And he said, I think I should continue playing baseball. We need good insurance. Oh, by the way, he hits the most important home run and the most important at-bat for the Brewers, who are trying to sweep the Dodgers tonight, 8 p.m. Eastern on ESPN Radio. Guardians and Rays, 1 p.m. Eastern here on ESPN Radio, all brought to us by Gusto. All right, so we'll keep an eye on that. Tomorrow's going to be a big story if the Dodgers get swept out of the postseason. Now.
1: That child is going to be like an urban legend if the Brewers go on to win the World Series.
2: No doubt.
1: Like, thankfully, you came into this world and your dad extended his playing career and was able to hit that monster home run that allowed the Brewers to continue on. And if they sweep the Dodgers and win the World Series, I don't know. That's going to be like the chosen child of Milwaukee.
0: Well, I can tell you this.
2: Does it have to have a Brewers theme name? Does the child have to have a Brewers
0: theme? Well, I think it's born already, no?
2: I'm just saying, like a nickname. Doesn't have to have a Brewers theme nickname?
0: I think the theme with the child's is that Bowers now needs to get forever life insurance for the Brewers. He needs to be a forever employee so that kid always has insurance the rest of the kid's life, because the Brewers may be in the World Series because that kid needed insurance.
2: But that's my point.
0: Yeah, health insurance. That's unbelievable. Unbelievable story. All right, so Brewers don't need to have any team meetings.
2: Okay.
0: Right? Cowboys this week have this big team meeting on defense, and Brian Schottenheimer, head coach of the Cowboys currently, had this to say about his reaction to the big defensive players team meeting.
20: I love it. I've said from the very beginning, the best teams I've ever been around are led by the locker room. And, my information that I've received from some of those guys that called that meeting, it was very productive. It was, very open and honest. And the pride of that unit is strong. There's some really, really prideful men in that room, and we're going to get it fixed. I have no question about that. But it doesn't bother me at all. It means everyone's rowing in the same direction trying to get this thing fixed.
0: CC, do you agree with that assessment?
2: Yeah, I mean, listen, we all said that the Cowboys need to express some urgency. I'm skeptical of the players only meeting. I don't know how you fix a lack of effort, because when you're out there and you're not giving the requisite effort, that tells me that you don't think it's important enough to you. Mm-hmm. You don't think what your teammates is doing, you don't think their sacrifice is important enough for you to take it personal. When it's your best players on defense loafing to the football, that's a problem. And finger pointing in a players only meeting, I don't know that leads to the type of accountability that you want in terms of the Cowboys defense and the Cowboys as a team being able to get this thing turned around. It doesn't speak to what we thought was the shift in the culture with the Dallas Cowboys this offseason. Remember, Jerry Jones not saying anything. Not making any headlines, not starting any fires that anybody else in that organization has to put out, players or coaches. Mm-hmm. We thought that they had moved past a certain era of Cowboys football from a culture standpoint. And yet when we turn on the tape, it seems like it's more of the same. And so I don't know that a players only meeting at this point in the season gets things fixed. If you're having a players only meeting now, then why wasn't something that was worked out when you were in training camp or worked out in the off season? Why is it happening now? That doesn't make sense.
1: Also, the effort thing is fascinating to me, for two reasons. One, we're going into week six. I mean, it's we're fresh in the season.
2: Yeah, right?
1: We're fresh. If effort is a problem now, that's alarming. And number two, not that any player or any team should be having effort issues, but this isn't an organization that has been telling us, from coach to players, et cetera, that they're going to compete for and win a Super Bowl. So either you are so inflated in your confidence that you think the opposition is not good and you don't have to give it 100%, or your actions are telling us that your words are a lie and that you actually don't believe that you're that good.
0: Are we missing the biggest part of this? The more I think about this, Are we missing the biggest part, which is, why the hell do we know this? Why does he know this?
1: The players only meeting.
0: There should not. What's the point of a players only meeting? Is that you believe that there is a benefit to no one else being around and no one else knowing. I'm going to continue to reference the Saban documentary until there's a reason not to, on the ESPN app, by the way. Do you know how many things that we learned in the Saban documentary about the Saban teams? A billion. Because you know why? They didn't say anything in the moment. We know nothing probably about your Giants Super Bowl team in terms of what actually happened during that year. Maybe stories trickle out now.
2: Yeah, they're anecdotes. Yeah.
0: Yeah, well, because a bunch of you guys are in the media.
1: And especially after you win, it's better to share those stories.
0: But why do we know about a Cowboys players only meeting that happened this week? Why does the coach know? Why is he sharing it? Is it a players only meeting if the coach has told everything? And I have no problem with captains consulting with the coach and saying, hey, here's what we as a group feel like we need to get better at. Let's work on this together now. Yeah. That's fine. Don't tell us.
2: Well, apparently DeMarvion Overshown is the reason why we know. He's the one that revealed that the Cowboys had a players only meeting and they ran down a list of what the standards are for themselves and evaluating individual accountability and fixing performance issues.
0: Well, then it's not a players-only meeting. Maybe only the players were in the meeting, but now the world knows about this meeting. That's not a play. That's a bunch of crap, honestly. Like, that's ridiculous. There's no a players-only meeting, in theory, I played as high as high school. That's it. I understand. A players-only meeting is things are not going well. We need to air it out amongst us. No one needs to know about this. We go to practice tomorrow. We're better as a result. Not everyone needs to be told, hey, we're taking it so seriously that we had a players-only meeting. That's not a players-only meeting. That's players are only the one. The only players are in the meeting. Now we all have met. That's what that is to me. I think that's ridiculous.
3: Real quick, though, but what if, like, the coaches were like, because there's been all this struggle, especially with Christian Parker, right? Like, they're bringing in Mike Pettine, so there's all this noise around. And the captain said, hey, coach, we got this. Let us handle this. And now that is that not a players-only meeting?
0: Okay, but why do we know?
3: Because we know everything, and we're glad we know everything because it, like, it gave us conversation. And you keep going back to college. College, especially during, like, it's a more controlled environment, right? Like,
2: that's fair.
3: It's why these coaches and these athletic staffs are fighting, you know, everything that's going on because they want the control back, versus what's happening now. That's why.
0: I think that there are probably countless big meetings amongst significant NFL teams that we don't know about. Because the culture is not publicity like it is in Dallas. That DeMarvion Overshown, if he's the one who speaks about it because he knows it is smiled upon, not frowned upon, to share stuff in the media. 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
0: 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Host of the Golics, Mike Golic Jr. We are going to get into the board game controversy in just a second, but I have a question based on my consumption of the Golics this week as I listen on my way home every day. Mike Golic Jr., you described yourself as a player back in the day as a pre-game puker. Explain.
27: That's exactly what it sounds like. Quite a literal definition. I would, in the back of the tunnel before coming out at Notre Dame games, barf. Usually away from my teammates, usually back enough so it wouldn't be seen, but I, like many offensive linemen before me, I grew up listening to Mark Schlereth talk with my dad all the time, and he would tell these stories about how he'd be with the Broncos, and they'd be sitting around their offensive line in a section with a trash can in the middle of all of them, and they'd just be waiting for the first guy to pop and start puking, and they'd slide it over to him, and then that would start like a Family Guy-esque chain reaction, and they would just go all go because they were so nervous about letting their teammates down and all the weird things a lineman worry about. And so I like to think I carried on that lineage to the best of my ability.
0: Hmm. So it was about nerves. CC, this is gross, but I'll ask you a follow-up. Were you that?
2: No.
0: Okay, you were not.
27: No, CC was good.
2: Too busy in the training room getting shot up with Toradol, lidocaine, and all the other good stuff.
0: So CC, he was a pregame druggie. Yeah, you were a pregame puker.
27: CC was good. What did he have to worry about? I sure work somebody over. I'm holding on for my life.
0: You trying to block guys like at him. Notre Dame. You can't say you weren't
2: good. Football player.
0: I mean, come on. Now, the other thing. Let's let you explain it, since it's your bit. What happened with the board game controversy here?
27: Okay, so what happened was Devin and Bubba were regaling us with tales, our producers, about their win at Tuesday Night Trivia that Cam hosts, that everyone goes to, that we were all a part of when we were in for the ESPN Radio Summit. And they would like to ask me some of the questions that they had in trivia, and one of them was, what was the best-selling board game of all time? And I'm throwing out, you know, Monopoly, different things like that. And they're like, oh, no, it's chess. And I said, chess isn't a board game. And as they pointed out, and as my dad and them continue to harp on, does technically the dictionary definition of a board game say basically a board with a distinguished, you know, shape, color, texture, and certain pieces and rules qualify as a board game? Yes. So chess is technically a board game. But my argument is we have a lot of rules in life. And then we have what we talk about, the spirit of the rule all the time. And my whole point was chess, especially as a mano-a-mano kind of game, doesn't really feel like it's within the spirit of the rules when it comes to a board game. So I found myself a man on an island. I've heard compelling arguments against it. But you know, it's just one of those things, you know it when you feel it. And I don't look at chess and feel board game. I've played it. I enjoy and appreciate it. I just don't know if it feels like the other board games in my life.
7: Now, CeCe, you're on his side, correct?
2: Correct.
7: Why?
2: Well, I just, it doesn't seem like when I think about board games, I think about chess. Usually when we start talking about the board games, you pick your pieces and you usually have cards that help determine the outcome of the board game. There are other elements to it when it comes to chance. It's not strictly just strategy. And I think that's the difference that I would point out when it comes to the board games that I think of versus chess or some of the other more simplistic games.
1: Chess is between two people. When I think board games, I think a group.
2: Yes.
1: A group could play.
27: Mm. Smalls, I think that's the best point. If you were at a friend's house and you guys are sitting around having a couple of drinks and someone's like, hey, do you guys want to play a board game? And
1: yes.
27: If they brought out chess, you would look at them like they were crazy.
1: Correct, because only two of your friends could play.
7: You would spell it differently. There's a B-O-R-E-D is what that game would be. It would be boring. It would be a bored, like, he would be bored by that game is what it would be. I think I got the spelling right on that. Gojo, have you in your career ever had a players only meeting? And if so, what was the end result of it?
27: You know what the funny part is? I don't even remember the end result of it. I remember having a players only meeting and, you know, you're in there at a juncture of your season where you've lost a few straight and you're trying to right the ship. And, you know, you at that point, the coaches have said all that they can say. And so you get into your room and your leaders get up there. To me, players only speeches remind me a lot of halftime speeches where a bunch of obvious stuff gets said that we all know just by a different person. Like, you walk into the room and everyone tells you, hey, we got to do this for us. We got to lock in. The coaches can say whatever they want to, but we got to lead this team here. It's about holding each other accountable. It's all the stuff.

0: This is Chris Dolan.
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0: Unlike the Dolan Law Firm, most of these firms are from out of state or in L.A.
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2: They're obviously still one of the better defenses in the NFL. Sean Payton will be in his second game back in the sticks as play caller with Bo Nix. And, you know, something about it just hasn't looked right for him. You look at the passing numbers, they're all dreadful for so much of this season, despite the fact that he's got a good offensive line. He's decently well protected. And so going up against this defense of Mike McDonald's is probably the last thing you'd want if you were looking for the get right game for Bo Nix. And so, you know, can they go in and weather the storm on that at a pretty critical juncture in their season while the Seahawks continue to try and sharpen the sword in the toughest division in football on their side of things?
3: Mike, both teams sitting there at 3-2, both teams in the final four last year. Obviously, the Seahawks went to the Super Bowl and won it all. But if you had to put money on either one of these teams to get back there to the NFC and or AFC championship game, are you going with the Seahawks or the Broncos? Who do you feel better about?
2: It'd be the Seahawks. I think that's kind of my read on the NFC West in general. You know, we had this conversation with the Rams, whose record's not indicative of the team they are right now. The only one who looks like we expected in the preseason and in terms of production has been the 49ers, and they've done that overcoming injury in a way that makes that atypical. But for the rest of these teams, I've looked and said, all right, I still see the tenets of winning football. Obviously, the injuries that have hit the running back room for the Seahawks are less than ideal, and the production that they're getting there that now departed to Kansas City certainly hurts a bit. But I trust the parts involved and what we've seen from still some of the important elements to right the ship and be the one. So I would trust them at this point, I think, a bit more than I trust the Broncos, who, listen, have been a bit banged up defensively themselves, especially in some critical junctures in games this week. But I think still I trust the brain trust and the core of that Seahawks roster more.
4: We're talking with Mike Golic Jr., host of the Golics, 10 a.m. to noon Eastern here on ESPN Radio. Mike, Mel Kiper Jr. released his big board today, 7 quarterbacks in the top 25. If you had to pick one for the NFL and to start immediately amongst the active college players that are eligible for the draft, who's that one you would pick?
2: If you had to start immediately, I would probably say like Darian Mensah or CJ Carr, just because that they do most of the NFL stuff now. Drew Mestemaker is an incredible talent. That offense isn't quite, you know, the NFL. It's got a little bit more of the college, you know, hurry up to it. And so much of it is from the gun, very specific formations, things like that. But with Darian Mensah and CJ Carr, I've seen both of those guys work it the way the NFL guys do, especially the pre-snap stuff. And so that's the difference, right? Because we'll talk about the gifts in this class, and especially CJ Carr, he's not the top end of the first round in terms of the special gifts and talents like we see with an Arch Manning. But if you're talking about coming in with a high floor and putting someone out there right away and feeling pretty good about what you can get out of him, I would back that horse any day.
4: All right, Gojo's got to go. He's got to get his pre-show puking. 10 a.m. to noon Eastern here on ESPN Radio, the Golics. Mike, thank you as always.
2: Thanks, guys.
4: CC, you got 2 baseball games today. You got a football game. What are you going to do?
5: Listen, for the pick of the day, I'm going with Thursday Night Football. Okay. You got to believe it. We got high quality football between the Denver Broncos, who were my preseason pick to go to the Super Bowl out of the AFC, versus the reigning defending Super Bowl champs, the Seattle Seahawks, fresh off a loss against the 49ers. So I am rolling with the Denver Broncos to lead at the end of the first quarter.
4: Oof.
5: Hyper specific.
4: Yeah.
5: The Denver Broncos to lead at the end of the first quarter. A lot of noise around Sean Payton. This is his second game as the offensive play caller. They want to get out to a fast start. A lot of controversy swirling around Bo Nix. I got to think that scripted first 15, that first 20, is going to be pretty good for the Denver Broncos, even going up against an elite Seahawks defense. So I'm going to go with the Broncos with a first quarter lead at -102 odds. It's damn near even money. That is the pick of the day. And of course, it's brought to you by DraftKings. Stay tuned, because you'll hear more about DraftKings and all it has to offer weekdays on Unsportsmanlike. DraftKings, the crown is yours.
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20: 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You're in good hands. What to watch for is the Banana Bowl 2027 City Selection Show, 6 p.m. Eastern, ESPN 2. And joining us now is our buddy, along with Michelle Smallman, Evan Cohen, Jesse Cole, the owner of the Savannah Bananas, the creator of Banana Ball, always kind enough to join us. Okay, so before we look to the selection show for the 2027 season, let's look back. You just had the Banana Bowl, which, by the way, let's just so Jackson Olsen's now on Dancing with the Stars, no big deal, right? You had the Joe Bros out there. You had John Cena. You had Kane Brown, amongst others. The amount of flips. There was one play. I don't know why this one like jumped out at me more, where there was a shot to left field where the left fielder took his glove, popped the ball higher up in the air to make it almost like a deflection. There were so many of those moments in the Banana Bowl over the weekend. And Jesse Cole, tell us how this season went for you guys.
21: It was magical. We put everything into this year and the Banana Bowl. I mean, yes, to have seven original songs, to have the Jonas Brothers surprise performance, Andy Grammer, Kane Brown, OAR, Lindsey Sterling, John Cena, Olympic gold medal winners, Carl Lewis, Mike Ruzziano, Dominique Dawes, Julie Foudy, Medal of Honor recipients. I mean, our mascot skydiving from the air to deliver the first peel. I mean, it was, we made it our Super Bowl and our WrestleMania, and to see what happened. Yeah, an unbelievable game. An unbelievable show, and showed again it's not scripted. The Bananas lost in showdowns to the Texas Tailgaters, the first ever Banana Bowl on Disney Plus, ad-free. You know, it was we emptied the tank, and I'm so proud of everyone. I mean, to have the final inning performance, an 11-minute performance before the game was over with brand new original songs and 300 people dancing on the field, it was magical. And I've learned from, you know, WrestleManias and Super Bowls, you got to go big with your first one, and we did, and we're setting the tone for what's to come in the years.
22: Incredible, Jesse. And I know that you'll continue to keep things pushing and find bigger and better ways to entertain the people. But you just listed quite a few heavy hitters, some big names that were there. Throughout the Savannah Bananas and everything that you've done, has there been one guest or one big celebrity surprise that you've really worked hard on that you're like, I can't believe we got this person to participate and this person to show up and buy into what we're doing here?
21: You know, I think it's so much the ones that are reaching out to us that are just so excited. You know, John Cena has been a big supporter since, you know, 3 years ago when he first joined. And, you know, when I sent a video to him, he said he'd be honored to be a part of this and to deliver the first game ball, Banana Bowl. You know, he's just one of many. You know, Kristen Bell reached out so excited to be a part of this. And, you know, she delivered an unbelievable performance. You know, I think that's what it is, that we've been putting ourselves out there, that you have ones that believe in what we're doing, that want to bring joy, that want to share this with millions of fans. And so, you know, I wish I could go back, you know, in the 1940s, 50s, and 60s and invite Walt Disney out to see this. That would be my big dream goal. And I don't know what he would do, but I know he'd put on a show. He'd welcome everyone and it would be special. But, you know, for us, it's just try to create magical, unforgettable experiences. And we got a lot more in store. I think some of the biggest artists in the world, the biggest musicians, the biggest celebrities will join us because, again, the heart of it all. You know, I think more people want to just create those moments and bring joy. And it's not about, you know, money and driving things. It's just about fun and being together and shared experiences. So I know we're going to have more in the years to come.
20: Well, even, you know, the original song, The Show Starts Now, that you guys did at the ESPYs was amazing. I literally listened to that like as I'm running. I'm like, I love this song. It's just so great. And there's ties to The Greatest Showman as to how it all came about with the creators of that and then reaching out to you guys, I know. So let's talk about this, the draft of the cities. This is very strategic, very shrewd, very smart. And here's why I think that. So if people remember, and you have to really listen closely on this, which we appreciate if you do, the last time Jesse was on, we talked about the idea of expansion. And he said, I am not giving up on the idea of every night it's a new show. So expansion by way of team is almost impossible. You have chosen a different way of doing it. Expansion by way of cities. Explain what tonight is and why that's kind of your expansion here.
21: Yeah, you know, it's a special thing to see now we have over 5 million people on the wait list, and it's a big moment to find out where we're going. And I think you look at the conventional model. The conventional model is you have a team in a city, you have 80-plus home games, and you hope fans in that city support it. And as we're seeing now, even with playoffs, it's tough. It's tough to sell out stadiums regularly. But when you make everything an event and you bring your show to fans, it's something that I think is really special. And so, you know, we started with just one city world tour in Mobile, Alabama, then went to 7 cities, and then all of a sudden we said, all right, we got to make this an event. Get people excited when we're coming to your city. So we had our first draft, you know, 3 years ago, went to 33 cities, then started doing major league stadiums and football stadiums. And now, you know, we'll have 5,000 people in our stadium in Savannah that come for basically a schedule release, but we make it larger than life. And so, yeah, for us, it is choosing cities that maybe people we haven't been before, or choosing new venues, new stadiums that are unbelievable. I mean, we're going to be announcing, you know, tonight, a way of playing a game, of reimagining a stadium that's never been done before. And we believe it's truly fans first. And so when you can always ask the question, what if, and reimagine the way people can see a game, whether that's a 100,000 seat stadium or, you know, a small ballpark or a pop up at a high school ballpark that we did this past year. That's what this all is about. It creates a spectacle. It creates excitement for the fans. And so we know tonight we're going to be announcing cities, venues all over, some bigger ones. We're taking some big jumps that we've never done before, and are going to be performing in front of over 4.3 million fans next year. We did 3.4 this year, almost another million fans to try to give more people the opportunity to see it. So big, big announcements. This is the biggest announcements we ever made. It's not even close. We've made a lot of big announcements in the past, but we are announcing things tonight that just trumps everything else. And we can't wait to share with all of our fans and all of Banana Nation.
0: Okay, wait a minute. We have to do something here. So it's going to be Michelle and Evan talking with Jesse observing. He's not going to participate in this. Okay. I want to speculate with you. He just hinted at something. He's saying we're going to announce something that we're going to reimagine a stadium. Like, what does he, is it a golf? Could he mean like Augusta? No, they wouldn't let him play at Augusta at Wembley in London. Mm. Like, what does he think? What does he drop?
22: Something out of the box, you're saying?
0: On ice?
22: Ooh.
0: I don't even know how you
22: banana
0: would
22: do. Banana ball on ice?
0: I saw a banana ball at the U.S. Open this year. I went to the kids' day with my wife and kids, and they had performed in on a tennis court. I have no idea what he, do you have any guess as to what
22: no.
0: he's referring to?
22: Because whatever I can dream up, I know that Jesse has, it's checkers, or chess, not checkers. You know, he's already thinking so many steps ahead of
0: the Colosseum in Rome somehow. Like, what are we?
22: That would be unreal.
0: Jesse, are we on the right track with our speculation? We'll bring you back in now, Jesse Cole, owner of this event of Banana, 6 p.m. Eastern, ESPN 2 tonight. The city draft going on. All right. Comment on our comments. Go ahead.
21: I will say you are on the right track for maybe 28 and 29 and 30. So we're about 2, 3, 4 years out on some of these ideas. And we have, yes, you can look at all types of, from racetracks to venues to horse to football to I don't want to go too much. There's a lot of things.
0: No, he said, wait a minute, racetracks, horse race. So at the Kentucky
22: that's
0: Derby,
22: where my mind went.
0: At the Daytona 500, do you partner with them? Now
22: ooh,
0: it's a cool
22: Kentucky
0: partnership.
22: Derby hats.
0: Oh, mint juleps and banana ball.
21: I mean, there's aircraft carriers. There's a lot of, there's beaches. Ooh. There's a lot of opportunities in the future. But I will say, we are not announcing those tonight. That is 28, 29, 30. But okay. What we're announcing tonight, about an iconic stadium. And then how can you reimagine that to actually show our game and produce our game in a way people have never seen before,
0: wow,
21: that we believe is the most truly fans first experience people have ever had. And so that's one of the big announcements. And then, you know, continue to think about, you know, we don't have to just drive or fly to games. How else can we go to a game? How else can we take thousands of fans to a game? And so there's a lot of things that we can reimagine and explore and innovate with that we can't wait to share that. And I think that's what gets fans excited. You have to continue to do brand new things. You can't continue to do the same things. If everyone says we're a fad, you know, our 15 minutes are up. Mm-hmm. Everyone says that. And I said, well, we're going to keep innovating. We're going to keep doing things people have never imagined before. And that keeps people excited. And so, yeah, it starts again tonight, and we're going bigger than we ever have before.
22: Banana ball at sea?
0: I feel like we're going to have to do Smalls. Here's what we're going to have to do after Jesse says goodbye. What I want to do coming up in our next segment, we're each going to be on the record picking something for tonight, and we'll see who gets it right.
22: Okay. Right. But I have a question for Jesse, because as you're talking, Jesse, and you're outlining how you have to think bigger and better, and there's millions of fans waiting for tickets, and you're going to be performing in front of millions of fans this year. You said over 4 million fans. I kept thinking about Tom Brady, how he would always say, my favorite Super Bowl is the next one. And you've got a little bit of that mentality. My favorite guest is the next one. My favorite game or performance is the next one. So what has been more difficult in the journey to get Banana Ball to where it is, to get people to buy in initially and to build this, or to keep that standard and keep it pushing, bringing in the fans or maintaining the success? What's been the harder part?
21: Great question. You know, the first 3 months only selling two tickets and getting doors shut in our face and hung up on and getting booed walking through the town because of naming the team the Savannah Bananas. That was really tough for my wife and I. And I'll tell you what a full journey to this past Saturday at the Banana Bowl as we wrote with Pasek and Paul our original song called Look What We Made. And it's called about dreaming it up. And, you know, long ago we said we'd make it someday, but hey, hey, look what we made. And we walked in with 300 players and cast members all in the field and walked to the mound as everyone was celebrating. The whole stadium was standing and dancing. And that was a moment like, wow, look how far we've come. And we walked off that field and there wasn't a dry eye. Everyone, I saw everyone in the crowd, everyone just crying because of feeling that journey. I mean, it was emotional. And it was our 11th anniversary for my wife and I the same night. It was just a very, very emotional experience. But yeah, after that day, it was one of the greatest days in Banana Ball history. You better believe the next morning I'm thinking about what's next. Where are we going? And I think that fires me up. It's always asking the question, what if? What if we could do this and what's next? And so we celebrated. We had the most magical night I could ever imagine. And now it's what's next? Because I think our fans deserve that. Our team deserves that. Our cast deserves that. The hundreds of people a part of this organization deserve that. And so, yeah, tonight is the next part of our journey. And then next Banana Bowl, you better believe we're going larger than life. We're going to do things that are crazy. And I think that's what I think people need to feel like they feel like they're alive and they're living moments that, you know, that are truly out of a movie. And I think when you think about that, maybe one day there will be a movie. It's all those things that we think about.
0: Well, it's perfect timing tonight if you think about it. 6 p.m. Eastern on ESPN2, the 2027 City Selection Show, where the Savannah Bananas will reveal 75 tour locations for the Banana Ball World Tour. It's after the Guardians and the Rays. It's before Thursday Night Football and before the Brewers and the Dodgers, which could be a closeout game. Boom, right there. ESPN2, 6 p.m. Eastern. Jesse Cole in front of a crowd announcing a schedule as the guy who popped up as an extra in a Dave Matthews video and sold two tickets over 3 months now has a release special on television for a schedule for cities that those people will not be able to go to. Unbelievable. Savannah Bananas owner, creator, Jesse Cole, thank you as always for the time. We appreciate it.
21: You guys are the best. Thank you.
0: Jesse Cole. All right. What's your on the record? Are we both going? It feels boat related.
22: I'm going cruise.
0: Cruise?
22: And they're going to do something where it's multiple stops, like a different matchup per stop.
0: Oh, that's good.
22: Uh-huh.
0: Iconic stadium.
22: I know, that one got me.
0: Iconic.
1: Rose Bowl. That's the most iconic stadium in the U.S.
0: Oh, wait. Is Jesse still here listening to us do this? This is amazing. I'm going. Have they done it at the Big House before in Michigan?
1: They have, yeah.
0: They have. All right.
2: How about the Colosseum in Rome?
0: I said that.
22: That was a good one.
2: I'm doubling down.
22: I don't know if they would allow it.
2: I don't think there's a floor.
22: History.
0: What about just in Madison Square Garden, you do something? I know that's crazy, and it's indoors, and it's not a stadium.
22: The world's greatest arena. The Mecca.
0: And off the Knicks champion. I'm going MSG. You're going cruise. You know what? If you're going to come in and travel for any of these, you could stay at a Marriott. Game day travel brings the excitement, the journey, the routine, the crew. 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
0: Hello, Michelle Smallman, Evan Cohen with you. 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Well, Jerry Jones, owner, general manager, Dallas Cowboys, was on 105.3 The Fan in Dallas during his weekly appearance. Told an interesting story about somebody he ran into back in the day.
39: One of my greatest memories, and this is not the area you're talking about, was after the game against Green Bay, maybe 25 years ago, all of my grandchildren were very small, 4 or 5 years old. And I had a car full of them. We'd been up to watch Green Bay in Green Bay. It was so cold. And as we left the stadium, we won. As we left the stadium, we were in a long, big car. And I saw this lady headed toward the car. And she comes up beside the car running. She's so upset as a Green Bay fan. And she was pretty hefty. And she turns around and pulls it all down and just plants it right up against the window. And everybody inside was in horror and couldn't believe it. Oh. And then her skin stuck to the window. It was so cold. And when she pulled away, there was just a big print. Sitting there on the side.
0: Oh.
39: Of the car.
0: My word.
39: There were about 10 or 11 of us in the car, and we can still see it today.
0: Such an amazing story on so many levels. But the most amazing part is, why bring that up? That is just remarkable. From forever ago, A woman mooning you, putting... what are you giving me a look for?
1: Clearly it left a mark in his mind.
0: Yeah, I guess
1: so. And his window.
0: Yeah. The way he said it, it almost is like as they're driving away, she was stuck to the window is what I thought it was going to happen.
1: I was just going to say, he said she, it was so cold, her bare skin got stuck to the window. Is that the most horrifying thing that could happen to you in that moment? You go to moon someone, essentially, make a statement, be like, and you're saying I don't like you. I'm trying to show you that I don't like you. And then
0: one
1: you get stuck to the window. That's brutal.
0: Kind of a good bit. Like I'm saying, like for, like you know, like Dumb and Dumber has the, like the tongue gets stuck to the ice cold thing. Yeah, instead of that you use the tuchus to just get stuck to the ice cold window in the limo.
1: So we've got Cowboys Packers Sunday Night Football at Lambeau.
0: You think somebody's going to have to do that, right? It's not going to be that cold.
1: When the Packers beat the Cowboys, somebody's got to do that, right? Like that has to be part of the celebration.
0: Are you encouraging Packers fans to find Jerry Jones post-game and moon him? Is that what you're saying?
1: I'm not encouraging it. I'm just saying it would be pretty clever.
0: And you could say, hey, I'm just paying tribute to the person that did it 20 years ago or whatever?
1: Jared told the story?
0: About you're the not window? Wrong. I mean, I don't, you know, could somebody do that? Yes, I would assume so. Mooning is a fascinating thing.
1: Did you ever do that?
0: Moon someone? Not to my memory,
2: no.
0: You
2: never mooned anybody?
1: You haven't lived.
0: I probably have, but like not like, oh, I remember this time where I did that. Like,
1: oh, I got in trouble for mooning once.
0: What?
1: Yeah.
2: Story time.
0: Okay, time out for one second. When I brought this up, I looked over at her, and I was like, oh, boy, is she going to be upset that I brought this up, that she thinks this is inappropriate? That's not what her look was. Her look was deciding if she was going to tell the story she's about to tell. So go ahead.
1: You're exactly right. So, you know, growing up, when you and I grew up, kids were little rascals. We didn't have the internet to distract us. So we would do things like prank phone calls or, you know, ding-dong ditch or mooning people. And I was on a bus with my teammates, my soccer teammates, going to a tournament. And we thought it would be funny to moon the car behind us. And it turns out that it was a parent.
0: Oh, my God.
1: And we didn't know. We were just like, oh, you know, I think it was like a truth or dare type situation. Like, oh, we dare you to do this. And then a bunch of us got dared to moon the car behind us. So we did it. And then that person snitched. And we got in trouble for mooning.
0: Do you still know this person this day? To this day?
1: Who?
0: The person you mooned.
1: No. I don't even know exactly who it was. I just know that the person snitched.
0: No, I was just going to say, because you said it was a parent. I didn't know if it was a parent of somebody on your team. And, like, in my head, I'm thinking...
1: I don't know if it was the team, the opposition. All I know is that me and my fellow mooner, shout out to my friend Lauren, who was in the mix.
0: So she's thrilled to be shouted out this way. Yeah.
1: Lauren would love it. Yeah, we got in trouble.
0: What happened to you?
1: Just like a talking to. We didn't get suspended or anything.
0: Listen, Michelle, you can't be mooning people out of the back of a bus anymore.
1: It was. They wanted to shame us into not mooning anymore. We never did it again.
2: I mooned my entire family on vacation this summer.
1: Did they laugh?
2: Yeah, they laugh. Of course, it's hysterical. Mooning's hilarious.
1: Evan, you got to moon somebody. Live a little, why don't you?
3: Yeah, do it soon.
0: Like now?
1: Warren, no, that's okay. Cece.
0: There's only two of us in the studio. Goal is up next. We're on to Friday. We're on Sportsman Life.
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17: Game 3 from Dodger Stadium. So here we go. Snell ready to work. Is hit in the air, right field, well struck. Tucker going back, and it's gone! First pitch of the game, Cheerio over the right field wall. To the pavilion, into the sun. Wow! Swing, high fly ball, right field. This ball's back. This one's got a chance. And it's gone!
18: This is who they are. This is what they do. Trying to move to a game away from the World Series.
19: Our guys have, you know, been battle tested. It's an elimination game. We just got to get a win.
0: Wins. Dodgers, the Golics here on ESPN Radio, the ESPN app, Sirius XM Channel 80, Mike Golic Jr. and Mike Golic Sr. We're presented by Progressive Insurance. John Beck, former BYU quarterback coach, going to join us in a little bit. Look ahead at some of the big-time quarterbacks playing in Provo this weekend. And speaking of folks playing in Provo, Drake Bowen, Notre Dame linebacker, captain, going to stop by and talk about the Irish getting ready to head out there. College game day. Bear Bachmeyer on the other side here. Going to be a ton of fun. But, man, I'm out here in Los Angeles, Dad, and this time of year, I am used to the ambient sound of fireworks never being far away. For the amount of time I've lived out here, which is going on 4.5 years now, I've been used to the Dodgers perennially going late into the playoffs and the inevitable sound of fireworks being let off when they win. And I got to tell you, I don't know what everyone's going to do with all these leftovers right now, because them sitting in this 3-0 hole getting ready to get swept by the damn Brewers is not the situation I think anyone around here planned for, as they were busy getting ready to ruin baseball around the trade deadline.
20: Yeah, it looked like the Dodgers, you know, came to life in the sixth inning, grabbing a 2-1 lead. Blake Snell was dealing at that point, and then it took all of a half inning, the top of the seventh in Milwaukee, to get three back and take the lead, put up one in the eighth and the ninth, and win. And we have another possible first. We talked about this yesterday. Another possible first in Major League Baseball history, where the stats that are kept in baseball are wild. So to have a first is amazing. The Brewers can be the first team in Major League Baseball history to sweep a series against a team that swept them the year before, which I still think is somewhat odd. I can't believe that hasn't happened before. But remember, the Dodgers swept the Brewers last year. Now the Brewers are one game against sweeping them this year. Never been done in baseball. So, again, a possibly another first.
1: I can expand that out for you even a little more, and I'll do it in just 1 second. No matter where you are, you can always listen to the Golics on ESPN Radio or the ESPN app or SiriusXM Channel 80. Let's get to the opening drive.
36: No waiting around. No burying the headline.
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36: It's time for the opening drive.
1: Now drive!
36: With the Golics.
1: Because you mentioned, Dan, it's never happened in Major League Baseball's history, with the technicality that we have to make sure we caveat it with. In a seven-game series, in a best of seven, no NBA or NHL team has ever swept the team that swept them in a best of seven series one season to the next. So we're in uncharted territory here. And to your point, that uncharted territory came in a situation the Dodgers were used to being good in as well. The Dodgers won 27 straight playoff games, one leading in the seventh or later, and then Jake Bowers stepped up to the plate. And, I mean, an absolute no-doubter.
20: Yeah, yeah.
1: That had to be one of the most electrifying feelings on planet Earth, to absolutely rocket launch that thing. And you saw him immediately bat chuck, stare down the dugout, and get to walk around and look at a very confused and stunned crowd at Chavez Ravine, because that one of the more impactful immediate launches that we've seen this postseason.
20: Yeah, and I don't know if it happens as much in baseball now, when you kind of, you know, do a little, you know, are demonstrative after a home run you get thrown at. I don't know if that could, because my thought is, man, you hit a big home run like that, do your dance, man. Do your dance. They always say put your head down and run around the bases like you've been there before. Well, man, this is a big home run. And you're right. It's got to be an unbelievable feeling knowing that it's out. The minute you hit it, knowing it's gone, and then how you react to it, I just love it.
1: And to do so for Jake Bowers on the 11th pitch of the at-bat, I mean, just grinding that thing out. He's the sixth player since 1988 to hit a postseason home run on the 11th pitch or later. Could not have been more clutch. Ignited an inning where they saw three runners get on base, and the rest was really history after that. So, obviously, the first thing everyone do today is going to question, hey, the Dodgers, why'd you leave Blake Snell in so long? Because you look up, you see him in the seventh pitching a one-run game.
20: Yeah.
1: You think things are going pretty well,
20: yep.
1: And all it took was that one inning for things to go so horribly wrong. Had retired 14 straight batters and allowed the next three to reach base. This was Dave Roberts, the Dodgers manager, after the game, talking about that decision to leave Blake Snell in.
21: Through the sixth inning, and then once we got to the seventh inning, I think he retired 13 or 14 in a row, and his stuff was really good. I don't think that they were seeing him well, and I was trying to get him three more hitters, and we had Evan, you know, for that fourth hitter. He had his way with those two lefties and took care of Vaughn, and obviously the leadoff walk hurt. Hasn't given up a homer all year, but it's baseball, and for me, I felt good with where Blake's stuff was at, and, you know, you got to give Bowers credit. He put together another good at-bat, which he did at their place, and, you know, spurred that rally, and then right there saw 8-9 pitches, then end up hitting a homer. But, yeah, I mean, I had Evan ready, you know, for Pratt right there.
20: I mean, you kind of could see him leaving him in, right? He was dealing. Ended up throwing 101 pitches, just a few too many. And listen, you got to give the bullpen for Milwaukee credit as well. The Dodgers had runners on base all but three innings. They left eight runners on base. Couldn't move them across the plate. And by the way, the Dodgers are still homerless in this series. So, you know, the sticks for the Dodgers aren't doing too well.
1: No, that's the thing. There's part of me that, as you know, we've had this conversation for baseball at large over the last decade about, you know, the demise of the true ace and how teams are going, you know, openers and all these different things. Like, you like seeing one of your team's better pitchers be able to go deep into a game in the postseason like this when it matters the most and try and pry them out, especially to your point, when the bats had gone cold. Like, that seems to be the real issue for the Dodgers, is this team offensively has just been so stunted, and we spent so much time talking about Shohei Ohtani, but, you know, when we talk about the depth of the
2: the insane talent on this roster, he's not the only bat that they've gotten. So for that stat that you just read to be true at this point, to me, indicative of the larger problem here. Hindsight's 20/20. Yeah, of course he left him in too long when he goes in there and gets batted around in the seventh inning, but it's at least an idea and a strategy that I can co-sign. Tim Kirchin, MLB analyst, knows a lot more about this than us. He was on SC with Scott Van Pelt last night and talked about why the Dodgers have struggled to get so many batters to home plate.
6: No, there's no explanation. I think Ohtani just isn't right physically. He's right enough to play, and he took a really good swing in his final at bat. But you're right, Scott. They are 3-for-32 with runners in scoring position in this postseason. As a team, they're hitting 188 in the postseason, and they have not been able to match up with those power arms out of that bullpen for the Brewers. Plus that rotation for the Brewers. I mean, Scott, the Brewers tonight became the first team in LCS history to win two consecutive games, both started by rookie pitchers. Nobody's ever done that in LCS history.
2: The Golics here on ESPN Radio, Mike Golic Jr., Mike Golic Sr. No team has swept the reigning champs in seven games since the Reds beat the A's in the 1990 World Series. And we know at this point, teams up 3-0 in a seven-game series win 98% of the time. 41-1, and we all know the one here watching Big Poppy and the Yankees guys that he broadcast with last night, and Jeter and A-Rod relive that moment, was beautiful in the postgame. But this is over. You could stick a fork in it at this point. And I think at the juncture we're at now, it's going to be a really interesting sort of retrospective of, all right, hey, the Dodgers ran out of gas at the worst possible time, right? We talk about this all the time with teams that make these deep runs in championship sports, even with great rosters. Eventually, the war of attrition in a sport like baseball that can also reward randomness at all the wrong times, if you get into a slump like Tim talked about with runners in scoring position and the math just mathing in the worst way possible for you, heading into a lockout. This was a team that had a chance to do something we hadn't seen since the late 90s into early 2000s Yankees, and they fell just short of all-time history while still completing an all-time run that I know this organization, for a little while, they're going to look back and wonder what could have been in this spot, especially if Shohei had stayed healthy and a few things break their way. But we're witnessing the end of a potentially dynastic run right before we're witnessing the potential end of baseball, at least for a little while.
20: With over $1 billion in deferred money, the Dodgers. And listen, let's give the Brewers credit. The Brewers, it's not like they just snuck up on the Dodgers. The Brewers have been the best team in baseball for a lot of the year. They're certainly the best team in the National League for a lot of the year. So they're living up to expectations right now of what they're doing. So we got two games tonight. It could be over for the Dodgers.
2: Don't say tonight. We got two games today. Cleveland and Tampa Bay going off at 1 o'clock. How do you feel about that? Well, a little bit of rain in the forecast, and now Major League Baseball's moving this game up here in a way that, like, are people going to be cutting work, taking off school? Well, like, what are you going to do? In Cleveland, if you're the mayor, do you have to declare this a state of emergency to get everyone to the ballpark so they don't have to go to work or school?
20: What I was going to say is the Dodgers play at night against the Brewers the same time the football game is on, the Seahawks and the Broncos, and the Guardians play the move to game this afternoon. I was going to say it. Hey, listen, I don't care when you can't hurt me. You can't hurt me. The Guardians won one on the road. They've got home field now. Okay? I don't care if they move the game. You know what? The place will still be full. People will take off of work and they'll go to the game. You can't hurt me.
2: I'm not trying to hurt you.
20: Oh, yes, you are.
2: I'm trying to get out in front of this and ask you if you feel targeted by Major League Baseball.
20: Oh. Both teams got to play it earlier. The stadium will fill up. I have no doubt the stadium will be full.
2: All right. Let's hope so, man. Cleveland, this is for you. We'll keep and monitor these situations of the one-day game, the two-night games, Dad was going to say and got mad at me for.
20: Do you think baseball is trying to favor Tampa Bay? I mean, Tampa Bay and Cleveland.
13: Possible conspiracy.
20: Seriously. Two of the larger TV markets.
13: I mean, there's 30% chance of rain at 10 p.m. So, I mean, you tell me, something fishy is going on here.
2: They don't smell
13: right. The game was at 6 o'clock. What, they couldn't play the game because they couldn't get the game in? I think MLB likes Tampa here. I don't know.
20: So that's your conspiracy theory? It's not the Yankees versus Cleveland. It's Tampa Bay versus Cleveland. Nothing against Tampa Bay, but you know, as soon soon as you say nothing against Tampa Bay, that means you're against Tampa Bay.
2: You're but for sure against
20: it's
2: Tampa Bay.
20: Tampa Bay and Cleveland, for God's sake. I mean, seriously, what conspiracy theory could there be?
2: That's what we're trying to figure out here. We're just asking questions. We're not making definitive statements.
20: Well, you're not making sense.
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2: Exactly. Golic's here on ESPN Radio, Mike Golic Jr. and Mike Golic Sr. So we got all that baseball going on here. We also have some important updates about some important players around the NFL that we need to get to here. Lamar Jackson, Dad, sounds like realistic chance to play for the Ravens against the Browns this weekend. Michael Penix Jr. on track to start against the Bears if there's no setbacks, which after everything that we've seen and heard about the Tua Tagovailoa experience at the end of the last game, thank God for them. And the Patriots get a little update here on wide receiver A.J. Brown, designated to return from IR after missing four games with that high ankle sprain, injured in week one against Seattle. So he returned to practice on Wednesday as a limited participant, and he's now in the 21-day window where New England must activate him to the 53, or he goes down for the rest of the season. So didn't commit to him playing this weekend. Reports suggest that this could be a little bit early, but coming off a week where the Patriots offense has really last 2 weeks started to look more like itself. How massive is this for New England?
20: Oh, it'd be huge. And he's obviously going to be back in this 21-day window. They're not going to have to shut him down for the season. It's just a matter of when. But yeah, they started to look like the offensive. Well, they've been inconsistent this year. Drake May has been inconsistent, but it's early enough in the season, for them to kind of catch their traction. So that will be huge for them. Obviously for Atlanta, Penix being back after the Tua experiment is not really going anywhere. For Penix, he's got a rib. I don't know if it's a rib or if it's a cartilage between the rib, of which, believe me, I've been there. The needle helps. If he gets the needle, you don't feel a thing. I wasn't sure when he was going to come back, because God knows throwing a football certainly affects your torso and twisting in the ribs. So I wasn't sure how much, if he would be, have any downtime.
2: Yeah. And that one important, right, for the Falcons as we still try and gauge their viability in the NFC South that is better than it was given credit for before the season, but is still near the bottom of the NFL in terms of division superiority. The Lamar Jackson one is by far the biggest deal of this. If Lamar Jackson and Zay Flowers are healthy at the same time, this is a Super Bowl contending team. And the fact that they were able to get by Snoop Huntley and this defense, bail them out late in a game where they were down to the Atlanta Falcons, you check the box. And now as long as Lamar Jackson can come back and you can protect him, this is a group that is still waiting to get Tam Jurgens to make the debut, the player they traded for from the Eagles. Venga Ioane, the offensive rookie of the year candidate that we will continue to stump for. I saw Brian Baldinger called him I-71 or Highway 71 in the middle of that offense, and I love it. We need to make that stick. But you combine all that together in a cocktail, and the Ravens early this season when they were all healthy looked like a Super Bowl contender, and in the limited spurts that we've seen since, that's the version of this offense that, again, I feel like that's the story of the NFL every year, but especially this year with a couple of the key contenders. It's going to be, are you San Francisco, Kansas City, Baltimore healthy at the right time this year to make the run?
20: And they got a test. Obviously, they play the Browns this week. Say what you want about the Browns. They have a winning record. Then they play the Bengals. We know that offense. Then they play back-to-back the Bills and Jacksonville. So they'll get tested in the next few weeks for sure. And that ankle of Lamar Jackson will get tested. Again, he doesn't have to run for a ton of yards, but he still needs to be a running threat for this offense to work.
2: No question. That is the opening drive. 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Coming up next, are we speedrunning towards a 24-team playoff? The latest that you won't want to miss next here on the Golics on ESPN Radio.
36: 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Then in Los Angeles, the Dodgers face a must-win Game 4. 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A league championship doubleheader. 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

0: perception of the Big 12 will largely be determined by how well BYU plays against Notre Dame Saturday night.
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2: It's been a multi-year build. 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
3: It's really thankful to Notre Dame. 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
1: Provo, it's going to be a party. 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
5: And we only got a couple more days till we get to drink the sights and sounds in Notre Dame on the road in Provo to face Bear Bachmeyer and BYU. The Golics here on ESPN Radio. Mike Golic Jr., Mike Golic Sr. Dad will be out there on the radio call for Notre Dame, getting ready. You've been out to Provo for a game before, Dad? 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
6: I'm not going to lie. I started doing college games in 95, and I don't remember if I've been to Provo. I've been to a lot of stadiums. I'm not sure if I remember if I've been out there or not.
5: You hit your head into people for a living for a long time and enjoy a beer a time or two. So those things can certainly be inhibitors to maybe remembering that. 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
4: Hank was in high school and when Hank went to Boise State, and so we've known Bear, and Bear has a story behind that number 47 because he played running back in Pop Warner. And you know what? It's not the number you think a quarterback would ever have, but he's been rocking it since he's a kid, and his playing style kind of matches that of a linebacker turned quarterback. So it's funny nowadays. I mean, I can't tell you, I often go up to Utah. I have family there. I do quarterback camps sometimes there. And how many kids in their Pop Warner football teams at quarterback are wearing number 47 up there?
5: Boy, cool. Inspiring the next generation. Well, you mentioned you've been around this quarterback, been a part of this quarterback's life for a while. So as you look at now his second year as a starter in Provo, where do you feel like Bear has grown the most that has him prepared for the kind of challenge he's going to face with Notre Dame's defense on the other side?
4: When I see the way that BYU operates in its offense, yes, there's some similarities to last year because of the run game. Unfortunately, they just lost LJ Martin, who was the returning Big 12 Offensive Player of the Year, and that's a big loss for BYU going into this game. But you saw Bear rely on his legs a lot, and you could see with some of the schemes that they utilized, it was to try to really help a young freshman adapt and acclimate to the college game. And as the year continued, you saw them open up things more and more. I see more of that open offense with Bear this year. I see more things being put on his shoulders. I see more confidence in some of his downfield throws. He's always been a very good decision maker, does not put the ball in harm's way very often. The scheme actually helps that in the way that Aaron Roderick kind of puts together some of his reads and simplifies it still, and that, you know, to help his quarterbacks be efficient. But I think with Bear and some of the downfield stuff that they've been able to hit with Legend Glasker this year, that's been a huge stride that he's made in his game. And I think that in big games like this, if you can hit some big plays, if you can send some balls over the top, and it doesn't mean you necessarily always connect on them, but you threaten the defense vertically and you do it at the right time, I think that's an area I've seen Bear make a good stride this year.
6: And on the other side, with C.J. Carr, the quarterback for Notre Dame, what are ways this BYU defense can stop a guy who has 16 touchdowns and just one interception?
4: You know, when you watch C.J.'s game, you can tell that he is working his game to be a rhythm passer. I'm going to make my reads on time, in rhythm. I'm going to process through this read. And, you know, I'm not going to rely on, like, okay, I'm just going to try to be the best athlete I can, and if I see a muddy picture, I'm just going to take off, run, and try to do something. Like, he has athleticism, but you can see that he's playing the game in a way that's being shaped through scheme. And so if you're a defensive guy and you recognize a quarterback is doing that, how can I change the picture late? How can I try to create confusion? How can I give the illusion of pressure when really it's not? It looks like I'm bringing 5 or 6, but I'm not. I'm really actually only bringing 4, and I'm dropping 7 into coverage. And, you know, when you play a high-level IQ football guy, that's kind of the game you're going to have to play. And then you also need to make him stay within, well, if he's going to be a good decision maker, then the decision that helps us defensively is the shortest one. Let's make him throw the shortest one, rally and tackle. Let's not get our eyes in front of us as a defender and chase something downhill and now allow him to hit that second level guy behind us. Most guys that are elite IQ guys have good eyes. They understand who's in coverage and who's in the bind, and then they can try to manipulate them. And so I think, you know, I like, as this is me just saying what I've seen and like in him. I like the way that he's playing the game and how he's processing things. I wonder though, with who Notre Dame has played this year,

0: defensively, where does BYU going to stack up with their defense? And what is new defensive coordinator Kelly Papinga going to do that he's learned from the coordinators he's been around, the guys like Bronco Mendenhall and Jay Hill, who have that aggressive nature to them, who will at times give illusions of pressure and then sometimes will bring pressure from depth. And so that's, to me, the way that BYU can try to throw some wrinkles at a quarterback that's been having a good season.
1: Talking to John Beck here, former BYU quarterback, quarterback coach and trainer now here on the Golics, ahead of a big-time matchup in Provo this weekend. I want to zoom out a little bit, John. Over the years, you've worked with some all-time greats, you know, players that have gone on to incredible NFL success. And so we're in the juncture right now where we're talking about a lot of these college quarterbacks through the lens of the upcoming draft. Mel Kiper's got a new mock out today, and so many people focus on the struggles of someone like Arch Manning relative to expectation. When you look at quarterbacks in college and think about that transition to the next level, what's the number one thing you're looking for as an indicator that this guy is going to be someone you can trust to take high in the first round and play well for you on Sundays?
0: I think that within that question, there's two aspects. One that is, what does the quarterback possess that is within his control? But also, there is never a guarantee that when you go through that process and you look at a quarterback and you try to dive into everything to determine, can this guy do it? You then have to take into consideration the things that are outside of his control. What situation are you putting him into? What are the pieces around him? I mean, there's so many factors. Once you grab a guy that you believe in, now this whole other group of things come into play that is really out of that quarterback's control. And then now it's like, you know, it's like seeing somebody navigate waters and saying, I think this guy can really do great. And then pulling that whole everything out and dropping it in a whole new ocean and saying like, okay, well, now we're giving you this boat and now we're dropping you in this ocean and now you got to do it. So look, that's why the evaluation process is so tricky. That's why there's been so many quarterbacks that people say, oh, well, this guy didn't pan out. Or there's been quarterbacks where they're like, oh, wow, this guy's really good. He was drafted extremely late. For some reason, the guys doing this pre-draft process, everybody whiffed on him or they missed on him. Sometimes guys are absolutely helped by the situation that they go into. Some guys are hurt by it. And that's why this will never be a clean or easy or perfect process. But I do think when you evaluate quarterbacks, there are absolutely things that people know he has to possess these things to have a chance. He has to have a high IQ. He has to have the physical traits. It doesn't have to be like, you know, off the charts. Like, you don't have to have the strongest arm. You don't have to be, you know, the most able to throw from every single arm angle. You got to be able to do some of those things. You don't have to be a Lamar Jackson speed or the scrambling ability of a Josh Allen. Like, you don't have to have all of those pieces. You just have to have, can I see enough of the right pieces? And then if we put this guy in a situation that can help him, that it can work.
2: So let's hone in on one quarterback that you've trained, Justin Herbert, 0-5 Chargers, a guy through before this year, his first 6 years in the league, averaged 27 touchdowns and basically 10 interceptions a year. He's got a howitzer for an arm, but 7 interceptions this year, 5 touchdowns. What do you think has been different this year?
0: You know, it's tough. Losing, being in a situation where you can sometimes feel like you have to press. This is a conversation I have all of the time with quarterbacks because most of the time the quarterbacks are the most competitive people. And there's also these threads of perfectionism, trying hard, caring so much, willing to make all the sacrifices to help the team. It's all the things you want to see in your quarterback. Well, in tough situations, at times those things can work against you. And sometimes you do try to play too perfect. Sometimes you try too hard. Sometimes it can feel like I have to be able to find the throws that are going to make the difference in the game to get us that win. Because right now, if I just play within what we're doing, sometimes that doesn't get us the win. And you stretch a little too much. You try a little too hard. And then in that, when mistakes start happening, like an interception, when you start feeling that feeling of, why are my interceptions up and my touchdowns are down? Then you start to overanalyze and you can sometimes, okay, go into a game overthinking, overtrying. And so, you know, I love Justin. Justin is one of the most physically gifted quarterbacks and throwers I've ever been around. And he's a great person and he leads the team. And I know he's probably going home when he leaves that building. He's probably putting in the extra hours. He's probably doing everything he can. And he's sitting there saying, how do I get this ship turned around? sometimes in that moment, it's so hard to do, but you got to just let go and play a little bit. You know, I mean, if I was around Justin, we would try to kind of make things a little bit lighter, a little bit easier, a little bit. Make sure you're enjoying this. Make sure you're still having fun. And that's so hard to do when things aren't going the way you want and expectations aren't being met. It is so hard to find the fun in the game you love and the sport and the position you love.
1: Certainly needs to find that and then some at the juncture this team is at right now. So fascinating and incredibly insightful stuff. John, we appreciate the time. Enjoy the game this weekend. I'm sure we'll all have eyes on what's going on in Provo and can't wait to see a show from both quarterbacks and certainly these two great teams. We appreciate you.
0: Yeah, you guys are welcome.
1: Awesome stuff. Thank you to John there. And going to be a very interesting one. Man, the popping up of other 47s. Bear Bachmeier leading a generation of non-traditional numbers in Utah Pop Warner football. Pretty incredible stuff. 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And of course, with all that focus on one of the best college football weekend slates in recent memory. This Notre Dame game, Alabama, Tennessee, Indiana, Ohio State, a treasure trove. We get Greg Sankey at SEC Basketball Media Day talking about the expanded playoff, barnstorming its way into the conversation with the commissioner of the Southeastern Conference saying that a decision on expanding from 12 to 24 teams for the playoff could come, quote, sooner than later. As more people have seen, and we've seen signs all over, that the SEC has kind of softened on this. And I saw Pete Thamel on with Pat McAfee yesterday saying these could be changes in terms of the playoff structure that come as soon as next year. And so while we've all fought it and believe that this is not in the best interest in the sport in a million different ways, it seems like this freight train is coming. I'll be curious from the conference folks. Will you miss conference championship games?
2: Yep.
1: Because we've always seen this held up as this resume boosting point that people want taken so seriously in the playoffs. And we know conference championships are a relatively modern contrivance. Like the vast majority of them didn't start get played until the 21st century turn. So it's not like this is some deep seated tradition that we've held on to for years in college football, but I'll be curious if the conference people will miss it because at the end of the day, we know it's just money.
2: So I mean, exactly right. What's this about? This is about getting more, you know, conference commissioners are obviously supposed to do what's in the best interest of their conference. And getting more teams in a playoff scenario is for the betterment of your conference. And so that's one of the main reasons. The other is obviously money. And they have to find a way. Basically, the conference championship games, all of them bring in $300 million. They have to find a way to offset that and or increase the money they're bringing in, right? Because as we know, it is all about money. So the two main things this is about is let's, instead of one or two of our conference partners making it in, let's get four or five in a 24-team playoff. And oh, by the way, let's still fill our pockets. Those are the two main things it's about. And they're throwing things in there like, out of conference schedule, you have to play at least one Power Four team so everybody is not just playing a directional school outside of their conference games.
1: Yeah, and again, all that stuff, as we've talked about, especially when the comments from Tony Petitti, the Big Ten commissioner, came out a while back promising that we'd get better scheduled games. These people already control and could do that if they wanted to. They just don't. They're using it as a hostage situation to try and get the things that they want out of all this. The shame of it's going to be is you're cracking into the height of college football's regular season. I've already seen people bemoan, like, we've already seen a version of the thing that's only going to get worse. Everyone, what's the number one complaint coming off the other weekend? At Alabama, Georgia play an awesome game and people miss it being an eliminator in college. It was still really enjoyable. We still had a great time with it, but people are used to the stakes on the other side. And you wonder if over time, does something like a 24 create even more apathy around that? I still struggle to see it because again, you're allowed to enjoy the games for what they are on a Saturday without having to connect everything back to the college football playoff at any given time. But this sport has always enjoyed a robust, meaningful regular season. And when you change that meaning for what fans have expected for a long time, I think that becomes a problem.
2: I mean, listen, look at Indiana and Ohio State. If Ohio State loses this game, that's two losses. They could be done, right? But in a 24-team playoff, they're still right in the thick of things. So I get what you're saying about don't let the regular season influence the, just the playoffs, but that's the end goal. The end goal is the playoffs. So the longer your team is in it, the more supposed interesting the regular season's going to be.
1: It is why I have such, in a weird way, an affinity for what Ohio State and Michigan have outside of, you know, this year, the coach on one side trying to poo-poo that rivalry and the hatred behind it, is it matters to them irregardless of what goes on in the postseason. Because yes, while the postseason is the goal, you're allowed to have other things, especially in this sport. I mean, PJ Fleck and the Minnesota experience have been a perfect reminder of that for a lot of this season. Other things are allowed to matter. And I understand that in a day and age where the schools are spending money on rosters now, and we hear all the stuff about these schools operating in the red, and everyone wants to be able to sell. Really, this is about selling investors on ROI. It's about being able to go to your school's boosters and say, your money got us to the college football playoff. Never mind the man behind the curtain that's just expanding what it means to be in the college football playoff. Doesn't mean your team's actually getting better. It just means we're taking more of them potentially into the college football playoff.
2: Again, two more examples. Alabama, Tennessee, Missouri, Ole Miss. All those teams have one loss. Is the loser of those games? They're probably out of a 12-team playoff. But
1: I don't think they are. I think they used to be in the 4-team playoff. 2 is a death now. In this version of the playoff, 2, given the added emphasis on everyone of strength of schedule, we don't know that for the college football's 12-team playoff. And now 24, to your point, though, I understand, it would be, just another loss. You'd be fine.
2: Listen, 2 losses is only going to get maybe 1 team in a 12-team playoff. 2 tops, right? So I get you could still be in it, but you're on the fringe of making it. We're in a 24 team. This Alabama, Tennessee, Missouri, Ole Miss would turn out to just be another game where all the teams could still make a 24-team playoff.
1: Yeah, to me, you're just kind of taking all your problems and you're moving them down a little bit further.
2: Right.
1: You're worried about coaches whose jobs are going to be decided based on their playoff appearances, and you're expanding it so more make it. But then further down the rung, others are still going to miss it. And will those decisions be made even quicker because you're not making an even bigger, easier to make playoff? All these things just keep getting pushed down the road. And again, very few fans and people around the sport want this, but it's going to happen anyway. And so this is just another indication to get ready, and to eat the slop and enjoy it, because we all do. I eat the slop. I should rephrase it, because this sport isn't slop. It's great. So many people love it. But at the same time, it constantly seems to move in a direction that ignores what so many of those people want, and round we go. You can watch hopefully something that you want here. This would definitely qualify as swap. The Golics on ESPN Plus. You can head to the ESPN app, click watch, and look for the Golics and enjoy. Coming up next, what does a players-only meeting actually means? One all-time great head coach weighed in the other day. Hear what we have to say next on the Golics on ESPN Radio.
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1: Extraordinarily disappointed. We really do need to get it done. It was a tough loss for us.
2: This is a complete disaster. You assume Dak Prescott can put points on the board, and it simply doesn't happen.
3: National Football League's going to come down to the fourth quarter. We had a chance to still get back in and try to win the game, and we came up short.
4: A winless team comes into your home stadium. Yeah, we're supposed to win that. It sucks, and right up there close to embarrassing.
5: Presented by Progressive Insurance, Mike Golick Jr. and Mike Golick Sr. The Cowboys reeling, and apparently so much so, that just hours after their Week 5 loss to Tampa Bay, the Cowboys defensive players held a players-only meeting after that loss. Linebacker DeMarvion Overshawn said the group reviewed its standards bullet point by bullet point. And you ask former Steelers head coach and incredible Minecraft architect Mike Tomlin, who joined the guys on New Heights the other day, about what a players-only meeting tells you. This is what he had to say.
6: I think you did.
7: Yes. I'm glad you said that, Coach, because we've had this same conversation on this show before. I get that there's a sense in the players-only meeting that guys are going to be more real. I just always feel like it always is just a formality that is like, we're going to do the players only meeting because nothing else is working. So let's try the players only meeting. And that's going to be the thing that turns around. How about we just have a meeting and have everybody involved in this try and fix this thing?
6: Hey, if it did occur, I'd like to not hear about it. The fact that you hear about it is what makes it BS. You know what I mean?
7: Exactly.
6: We had a players only meeting.
5: One thing that I appreciate is the fact that Jason slipped it in there as well. I feel like in the wake of the song by Bruno Mars, you can only say players only with that little extra twinge because of that song. But Dad, you've been around, played a lot of football over the years. I'm sure you've been a part of many a players only meeting, despite the fact that your defenses were usually really good. So it probably was on the offense, quite honestly. But what do you take, if anything, from these?
8: Yeah, it was more when I was with the Houston Oilers where we'd have player only meetings. And it's amazing that they still occur, because every player that talks about a player only meeting talks about how it does no good, and it doesn't. I mean, basically you just get people starting to talk. The leaders will normally start the meeting and talk about what's expected, and then people will chime in with basically just a little bit of an offshoot or a little bit of a different sense of being of the same thing that the leaders just talked about. And everybody will harumph, say, yeah, we're going to do it. But it doesn't solve anything. Hell, in Philly, we never had player-only meetings. We just had fights in the locker room. I mean, it never got to a meeting. It was just, if there was disagreements about something, they just got settled in the locker room, because everybody in that locker room was basically an A personality. But yeah, players-only meetings, I don't know what really they serve. I mean, I honestly don't. And every player, if you played long enough, has been part of them, because while you're playing, you think, hey, let's all get together and let's, you know, sit down, take a breath and discuss this. And you think it's doing some good. But I don't think in actuality it is.
5: No, usually these come at a juncture. What are your point? You're kind of saying what everyone knows in the meeting,
8: yeah,
5: but usually reiterating it because something has kind of piqued everyone's interest. And I think this is more applicable. Like, I had players only meetings in college, but it was in an era where you didn't have NIL in the portal. You didn't have some of the levers you can pull now, like you do in the NFL, where it's, hey, if we don't get better, people are going to start losing their jobs. People in this room, like, they just brought in Mike Pettine to more or less help out Christian Parker, who's been struggling as a defensive coordinator here. You don't think they'll bring in someone else to help out at your position if we don't get online soon? The NFL, it's basically, hey, some people are going to start losing their jobs soon if we don't get our bleep together, and we just got to make sure everyone hears it out loud and knows it.
8: Yeah, and the one thing about a players only meeting is normally it's okay, this is not what's going on, and what do we need to do better? If you start calling out players,
5: that's the
8: in a player only meeting, then it just turns completely negative. Then all of a sudden the player getting called out is saying, "Well, what me? What are you talking about? You know, I'm not the problem here." That's why, like I said, in Philly, it was usually that happened in the locker room, never got to a meeting room, and it all got squared away. basically in the locker room if there was a people thought there was a problem with other players or something like that, whether it was just on defense or whether it was offense and defensive, which of course there were some confrontations. But yeah, in a meeting room, if it ever turns to that in a players only meeting, when you start calling players out, then you are really solving nothing.
5: Well, I do think I don't know about that.
8: Oh,
5: I mean, that feels like the only productive version of that conversation of, cause usually again, players only meetings can be like halftime speeches where you come in and you say the cliche thing and clap your hands a bunch and everyone goes on in their separate ways. If you're really going to try and address something amongst the players in maybe a way that a coach has already tried to address, you can debate what the best way to reach a specific player is, if it's one-on-one, if it's doing it like that. But at some point, if the coaches have tried, if everyone else has exhausted all means, and there are guys that you need to get to in that room, sometimes public accountability is the only way you're at least going to try and move something.
8: Yeah, there are times... Maybe I can see that, but for the most part, again, because of the personalities of professional athletes, they take it as a negative, and it usually doesn't end well.
5: Well, I mean, at this point, if you're the Dallas Cowboys defense, I don't really give a damn how someone takes it. We got stuff we need to fix or else people are going to start losing their jobs in a hurry. Coming up next, we'll talk to Notre Dame captain Drake Bowen about their trip to Provo this weekend.
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4: Okay, 4:25 to go here in the second. Third down and eight. Empty backfield for Brown. He drops. Here comes the pressure. He's sacked. Bryce Young got it loose, and it's picked up by Drake Bowen, and the Irish score. It's a touchdown for the defense. A sack, fumble, and it's the fourth touchdown of the game.
5: Of the Notre Dame Radio Network. Tony Simeone does a phenomenal job carrying his cuddle in.
6: Wait a minute.
5: We're about here on ESPN Radio. Michael Jr., Michael Senior. What happened?
6: We're about to have the guy on that scored that touchdown, and we don't let that play go through and listen to my analysis of the play to raise Drake Bowen up on a highest pedestal?
5: What analysis could you give other than Drake Bowen, great player, incredible captain, Notre Dame team leading tackler, and our next guest here on the show. Drake, good to talk to you, man. How you doing?
7: I'm doing good. How are you?
6: Doing well, man.
5: Doing well. And, listen, not doing better than you guys have so far this season, Drake. You're the leader at the helm of a Notre Dame defense that's been one of the best in college football through the first game, six games so far this season. And, you know, for you guys, getting to build on the continuity, you brought so many guys back. Chris Ash, your defensive coordinator, was back for his second year. Where do you feel like you guys have been able to grow the most as a unit with all that continuity this season?
7: Yeah, I think for us, it was making sure that we honed in on the details in the spring of what Coach Ash wanted. Making sure we met with the new coaches that were here, got on the same page with them, and then just really understood every detail of the defense. Once we were able to understand, what he wanted in each zone coverage and man, it was kind of easy to just build on those principles, add in different blitzes, different pressures. But for us throughout that process of having everyone back, it was just, making sure that we really hone in on the little details of what we need to get better at from the previous year.
6: The depth the defense has is one of the best, if not the best, in the country. Talk about the benefits of that, especially in second half late in the game.
7: Yeah, I think that's the big thing that we've had that we may have not had in previous years. You have 4 to 6 guys on the D tackle that can rotate that are, I would say the best defensive front in the country. You got our edges that are probably the two best in the country, in my opinion, that can roll there. You got, Rodney, Keon that have come in. The linebacker room is obviously super deep. And then the DBs, we just keep adding. And for us, that just allows us to go play as fast as we can, for however many plays. And then, if you need a break, you know that somebody's coming in behind you that can do just as good of a job as you. So there's not a drop off. And so that allows us to, have that rest in between plays, in between series, knowing that you don't have to go out and play every single play. So, when you get to that second half, we're really fresh, to be honest. We're able to get to that fourth quarter and still have the juice that we need to go finish a game and to, go finish a series if we need to win that, to finish the game.
5: Notre Dame linebacker and captain Drake Bowen with us here on the Golix. Now, heading out for a true top 10 road game on the road in Provo and facing a quarterback in Bear Bachmeyer that's one of the best in the country. As you guys have prepped for him, what's the biggest thing that you guys need to be ready for with a true dual threat under center for the folks in Provo?
7: Yeah, it's going to be his legs. He is a very, very athletic quarterback. They use him in the run game. So, we're going to have to really make sure that they stay behind the sticks and, we're going to have to try to keep him in the pocket. That's where he's extremely dangerous is when he gets out in space and, if we're in man coverage or don't have eyes on him, that's where he's going to make big plays. You saw it last week against Iowa State, the week before against TCU, really to go win the game, use his legs. 20-25 yard run in the red zone that ultimately they scored and won the game off of it. And so, You know, we're going to have to make sure that you know, he has to use his arm. You know, we don't want him to get out, be able to run. And, you know, that's where he's very dangerous to make plays. And so that's going to be a big key for us is making sure that, you know, we contain him in the run game.
6: And Notre Dame on the road is a big draw everywhere. It's always big crowds. But going to Provo, this is going to be an experience. How do you guys as a team prepare for a loud road game environment?
7: You know, it's something that we're almost used to. You know, everywhere we go, it's going to be loud. It's going to be sold out. You know, you have BYU. That's a great fan base. They're, you know, they're very supportive of their team. And so, you know, we've done things at practice to make sure that, you know, the offense is getting the work that it needs for the loud environment. And so, you know, they'll be prepared with different signals that they have, different, you know, cadences that they've been working on for, you know, the loud environment. And for us, you know, hopefully, I would assume it's going to be quiet for the defense, so, you know, it'll be easy for us to communicate. But, you know, at the end of the day, we're ready to go in there and play. You know, once you get on the field, it's 120 by 53 and a third. And so, you know, once you get on the field, it's just ball.
5: Has the message from Marcus Freeman changed at all this week? Because from the outside, obviously, Notre Dame fans, people that analyze your guys' season, have pointed to this stretch of games, BYU, the Miami game, SMU, as the ones that will define a season. But you guys had to handle your business in the lead-up to all this differently than last year, where you played your two biggest games of the season, weeks one and weeks two. How have you guys gone about maintaining that focus, and what's the message been from Marcus?
7: Yeah, you know, first thing that Coach Freeman says every week, you know, just keep your process, whatever your routine is. You know, you have to maintain your routine. You just got to elevate it. You got to do it better each and every week. You know, that doesn't mean doing too much on a big game or too little on a game that you may not think is big. It's just doing your process and, you know, getting better each week. And, you know, he really talks about that on a Tuesday and a Wednesday when, you know, we're in pads and, you know, getting ready to go for practice. You know, you have to have a better Tuesday than you did last week and a better Wednesday than you did last week. And so, you know, today it'll be a better Thursday than we did last week. And so that's been the same message that we've had, you know, since the start of the season. You know, just keep elevating your process, keep elevating practices, and, you know, we're going to get to where we want to go.
6: Let's take it down to your coordinator, Chris Ash. You guys are the number one defense in all of college football in total yards given up, 214 yards a game. What has he brought to this defense that helps that?
7: Yeah, you know, I think one thing is variations. You know, we have a ton of different zone variations, blitzes, different things that we could do to really, really disguise how we're playing. You know, one thing that we really added this year was different things in 12 personnel to really help us. You know, last year we were a big man team in 12 personnel and teams try to take advantage of that. And so, you know, this year he looked at it and said, you know, what do we need to add? You know, went to look at some NFL tape, different schools and, you know, brought in things that could really help us. And so, you know, that's the biggest thing from him is, you know, we need to be, have a different variations of everything, but, you know, also be able to keep it simple and execute. And so, you know, he really makes sure that we understand it. You know, if something's not right in practice, you know, he's the one to make sure that, you know, we're getting it right and to, you know, make sure that we're understanding why we're doing the things that we're doing and, you know, how he wants it done. And so, you know, once we get to game day, you know, we get to fly around knowing that, you know, we practice the game plan over and over. We know all the details of it. And, you know, we know how he wants us to play.
5: Notre Dame linebacker and captain Drake Bowen with us ahead of Notre Dame's matchup on the road, college game day, going to Provo against BYU here on the Golics on ESPN Radio. We've talked so much about your defense. I do want to ask your opinion on a couple of the guys on your offense that you saw in practice all through fall camp, all through the spring and around the building. Jonas Walton, the freshman running back, has been a breakout star in the last few games of this season, set a Notre Dame freshman rushing record against Stanford, and has looked electric in a backfield that's got a ton of talent. Do you remember a moment, especially as someone that probably faced him in practice a bunch, where you thought, hey, this young guy is going to be able to help us do some winning this fall?
7: Yeah, you know, he just had that burst when he came in. You know, it was something a little bit different about it, the way he hit a hole, how strong he was. You know, the first time we got to see him was in the weight room. And so, you know, just the way he was able to move weight, it was heavy, it was fast. And so, you know, you were just like, man, this guy's a little different. And so, you know, then you get to see him in fall camp and, you know, he just has that burst. Once he hits the hole, he can go. And, you know, he's a big, strong dude, so it's hard to take him down. And, you know, he sees the game very well. He sees what he's supposed to see. And then, you know, hits the hole. He's a very good blocker as well. And so, you know, it's no surprise for us on defense to see what he's doing. You know, we saw it all fall camp. And so it was, you know, it's been awesome to see him succeed and do what he's doing.
6: Yeah, 181 yards rushing, set a true freshman record. That was Josh Adams at Stanford in 2015. So it had been a little while, and the kid can run in, like you said, a loaded backfield. Let me ask you this. You and Adon Shula, the safety, are the 28th and 29th two-time captains at Notre Dame. In the long history of Notre Dame, there's just 29 two-time captains, and you're one of them. What did that mean to you?
7: You know, it was honestly super special. I didn't know how many times it had been done, when they named us. So, it was super special, especially for me coming off an injury, not being around the team, as much in the spring, you know, not going through spring ball. And so, you know, having the respect and the trust of the guys, you know, just from being there in the summer and fall camp to, you know, to vote you as a captain again, it was super special for me. And, you know, it's been one of the biggest honors of my life to be voted on, by the team to be a captain, not once, but twice.
5: Well, an incredibly well-earned honor for you, and someone I know the rest of this team relies on, and Notre Dame fans certainly happy to have in that leadership position, especially heading into this weekend. Drake, congrats on all the success, man. Good luck in Provo this weekend. We're excited to watch. Massive game, massive opportunity. Good luck, man.
7: Awesome. Thank you, guys.
6: Thanks, Drake.
5: It's a very special group of people, to your point, the two-time captains in there. And to have that in positions like linebacker and safety on defense, we always talk about spine of a defense, the communicators, the guys that wear that green dot and communicate with the sideline there and set the tempo for that group. You know, he mentioned all the things Chris Ash brought to that defense. You can only do that with an older group that's been together, that's got the kind of experience that these guys do.
6: When you talk about disguising, you got to talk about not giving something away. You do have to have a veteran group or a group that works very well together to hold that disguise all the way to the snap of the ball. And his explanation of a deep team, that is one of the key factors of the returning production that this team had, that you can just go so all out and not have to worry about hands on hips and getting tired. You can run off and have a guy come in for you on the D-line, at linebackers, in the secondary as well, and be as fresh as you can in the second half. That's why they've been such a dominant team in the second half. But this game, you know, we sit there and talk about Bear Bachmeier and C.J. Carr. It's the defenses, quite honestly, Mike. Notre Dame's defense, as I mentioned, is number one in the country. BYU's is number eight. They run a very aggressive defense. This is going to be a real test for a Bear Bachmeier and a C.J. Carr with these two defenses.
5: And you hear ESPN college football writer Heather Dinich tell it, this is a game that the Irish have to have. Maybe.
0: If they're a two-loss team, there's no guarantee that they're going to be in the top 12. And if they lose to BYU, then they're under tremendous pressure to beat Miami at home in November. Look at this schedule. Those are their two biggest games, two toughest games remaining. And if Notre Dame somehow stumbles at BYU and can't get the Canes at home, losing to them twice in two seasons, when you're looking at the rest of their resume, I'm not sure that there's enough on that schedule to impress the selection committee as a two-loss team. Now, here's reality. Notre Dame looks like one of the top three teams in the country. They should win both of those games, and ESPN's FPI projects them to.
6: Yeah, I mean, listen, Notre Dame lost the first two games last year, right? And while they won the rest, never really, you know, got left out of the playoffs from those two losses. So two losses for a Notre Dame team that does not play in a conference championship while we still have conference championships. And those conferences get an extra game. Certainly made it tough and kept Notre Dame out of it last year. It is a big game, as people will talk about, and it's true. This is the first big test for Notre Dame, and it's on the road in Provo, where it is going to be absolutely crazy.
5: Yeah, perception's reality, and you talked about Notre Dame last year having two losses and coming painstakingly close. Two losses at the beginning of the season, then being able to put that behind you is a lot different than the losses coming in late October and then November being stuck in the committee's craw. Like, I don't think there's any chance, and I think we knew that going into the season.
6: Yes.
5: The way Notre Dame's schedule laid out. If you lose both of those games,
6: yep, you're not making it for sure.
5: You win one of the two, I think you're in pretty comfortably.
6: Yes.
5: So, both of these gonna present very different challenges, and I think for this one, just as much. Part of this is a human element. While we've mentioned that the committee has at times mimicked the BCS rankings, the human element is a part of this. And for Notre Dame to have a primetime game, to have a college game day be out there, to have all this attention on it, we know how this goes. We do it all the time in college and the NFL. We over-index on what happens in these moments everyone's paying attention to. And so one way or another, you get a chance to make a statement after everyone's laughed at the rest of your schedule, despite some of it aging well, the Wisconsin defense, North Carolina, all these different things. Everyone has treated this season basically like a two-game schedule for Notre Dame, and you have one of those games that comes up now.
6: And for BYU, same thing, right? 2 years ago, they went 11-2. Last year, they went 12-2, lost in the conference championship game, missed out on an automatic bid. What this would do for the BYU program, right? Sending them on to the rest of their season with a monster win on their resume.
5: I've heard it talked about as one of the bigger games in recent Big 12 history. For a conference right now that's trying to position itself with the haves in college football, that had Texas Tech make that run last year, that has Utah, BYU looking really good this season, to get this kind of out-of-conference win in the middle of the season when few other teams are venturing out like that would be massive. Certainly for BYU, like you mentioned, massive for the folks around the Big 12, massive for Pop-Tart Bull haters everywhere. Really Pop-Tart Bull lovers, Notre Dame haters. 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
1: They really might know what it's like.
2: Mike Golic Jr. and Mike Golic Sr. back with you here on the Golics Thursday Night Football. Part of a busy sports day, a couple baseball games, postseason, and the Seahawks going on the road against the Denver Broncos. Awesome matchup of two teams that we think are playoff caliber teams, Super Bowl contenders, sitting here at 3-2 right now, which tells you the kind of schedules that these guys have played here. Seattle rolling into Denver, a slight road favorite, 2.5-point road favorite odds by DraftKings. And Bo Nix and the Denver Broncos doing a little bit of soul searching this week, Dad. From what you've seen so far, what's been the issue here for Bo Nix, who is on his second play call of the season already with Sean Payton taking over and seems to be struggling right now?
3: Yeah, I mean, listen, struggling. Look at the last year's AFC Championship game, Denver and New England. Now, Bo Nix got hurt in that game, but both those quarterbacks leading their teams at

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4: And I wanted to hold on a little bit longer, and the guy was open, and next thing you know, stat line looks different. We're talking about something completely different.
5: So, listen, I would have appreciated if you went full Gen Z weaponizing therapy words, and been like, good or bad or value judgment label words, and they don't have any effect on my process here, but, unfortunately, good and bad is the way that we grade things, and football, unlike life, is something where those reasons are usually cut and dry. I get what he was trying to say, but does this feel like someone who's sort of reaching during a time where they're struggling?
6: Yeah, because you want to call me old school, go ahead. There's good and there's bad. You're playing good, and then you can be playing bad. I get the different looks, and I get sometimes you can't just look at a stat line. I do understand that and say, well, you're playing bad according to the stat line. You have to watch the games and see what's going on. A ball can bounce off the hands, whatever. But there is definitely playing good, and then you can definitely play bad.
5: You can. I understand his point in general. If you sift through a lot of the True Detective season, one of that is, hey, I want to trust and believe in my process. He went on to say, I believe in our coaching and our play calling and all these different things to say they think they've got the right parts to make this work going forward. Do you think they've got the right parts to make it work tonight? They're 2-0 at home this season so far. Both have required comebacks in those games. Yeah. Do you think they can pull this off with how banged up they are on defense?
6: Well, that's where I was going. Talanoa Hufanga, an incredibly hard-hitting safety, and Patrick Surtain out this game. And you have Jackson Smith and Jigba that you have to deal with, who, no matter how great he is, seems to always be open. So, yeah, they're hurting in the secondary, and that could prove devastating to the Sam Darnold passing to JSN.
5: Yeah, Jackson Smith and Jigba leads the NFL in receptions, receiving yards and receiving touchdowns this season. Second among NFL-wide receivers in yards after the catch so far. Going against a depleted secondary, I saw that, and I said, all right, on a short week, that feels pretty hard to overcome. We know on the other side, right? Seattle's been very banged up at running back. This position that defined their Super Bowl run in some ways last year. Kenneth Walker III, the MVP that now plays in Kansas City. You already had your rookie first round pick in Jadarian Price go on IR. Zach Charbonnet's down tonight. He's been banged up coming off injury last year. And so you've got issues there for that group that's also turned the football over a little bit too much. This is a wild stat for the Seattle Seahawks. They lead the NFL right now in points off turnovers, and with 11 takeaways, the defense, that dark side group, has still been excellent in a lot of ways. They have tied that mark with 44 opponent points off turnovers so far this season, so perfectly balanced, as all things should be. And we've seen some of that bad Sam Darnold pop up at times, which we know happened in last year's regular season. It was the fact that he snapped into gear, didn't turn the ball over in the postseason at all. He can keep you in some games. I just think when you take the best punch away from this Denver secondary against the overwhelming strength, the unstoppable force that is JSN, that to me is too much to overcome when you've got that defense on the other side. I'm sure looking at Bo Nix right now and saying, we've got a young guy doing some soul searching, and he ain't going to find religion against us.
6: Let me tell you, I mean, that to me, that's a difference in the game. This Seattle defense is number one in total defense, number one against the pass, giving up just 150 yards against opponents. So you would think, can Denver run the ball? Denver's averaging 86 yards a game running the ball. They have not been a very good running team at all. So, and the pressure that this defense puts on opposing offenses and quarterbacks is tough. This is going to be a very, very tough outing for Bo Nix in that offense.
5: The Seattle Seahawks, second in the NFL in quarterback pressure percentage, behind only the Brian

0: Alvarez-led Minnesota Vikings. So you're right. This is a bad matchup at a bad time for this Broncos team. And I saw Dan Graziano, our ESPN NFL insider, puts out a great article each and every week talking about pure speculation if the Broncos might start to have questions about Bo Nix if he doesn't start to play better soon. I don't think there's any question about his status on the roster for this year, but you do wonder if going forward this season, massively important in terms of trying to decide if your former first round pick is going to be the guy that's your long-term answer there or not.
1: Yeah, I mean, you know, obviously you have to make decisions, but one of the big decisions is, do you start over, right? I mean, that's the whole thing. Do you cash it all in and start over? And that's where I'm not sure. And that's obviously going to be up to Sean Payton and what he thinks he can get out of Bo Nix, you know, but I don't think it's a guy that you're giving up on just yet. Even if it's a subpar year for him, I would be surprised if they would start over.
0: I think it's less about starting over and more, hey, you know, are you going to make him play out the fifth year option as we go forward here?
1: Right.
0: Are you in the business of potentially handing out a long-term deal? And right now, that seems like it's a bit of a ways away. So on one side, we've got the Bo Nix, hey, you know, good, bad, none of this is real, these are judgment word things. We had a completely different side of the quarterback experience the other day, too. No relation to this game, but just incredible sound from Jameis Winston, the Giants quarterback, who got asked about the reported Jameis Winston experience. Here's his tune, a little bit different than Bo Nix at this juncture.
2: My take on the Jameis Winston experience is that I am called to be the light of the world and the salt of the earth, right? Like, every time that I'm around someone, I am driven to increase that man or that woman with every action that I take. So if you're defining that as the Jameis Winston experience, I'm telling you that is the Jameis Winston experience that I intend to give. Now, all the other perceptions, again, Joe Theismann, man, he told me once, you know, perception is reality, right? So people can say whatever they want to say, but my intention is to be a man of increase, right? Increase in every man, every woman that I come in contact with, doing unto them as I would want them to do unto me.
0: Jameis combines words that have never been near each other before in a way that's really entertaining. But did he really need to name drop Joe Theismann to talk about going out here and saying perception is reality? Like, that is not a Joe Theismann quote. Didn't need to be a Joe Theismann quote, but now all of a sudden it's here.
1: Yeah, listen, Jameis is... You love asking Jameis Winston questions because you never know if he's going to talk, if he's going to eat a W, or what he's going to do. He is a reporter's gold right now is what he is. And listen, Jackson Dart's not coming back, so Jameis is the guy. His stats are, again, 57% completion, throwing interceptions, double the touchdowns, but I don't know if this New York Giant team is going to go anywhere, but boy, they're fun. He's fun to cover.
0: Well, that's not what I care about here. What I care about is the Jameis Winston experience. Jameis completely skirted past what we're really talking about here. Devin Kane, our producer and Giants fan, how would you define, Devin, the Jameis Winston experience based on what you've seen so far?
3: I define it as taking years off my life.
1: Yeah.
3: That's how I define it. I mean,
1: sounds like he's a decrease.
3: The roller coaster of watching Jameis Winston is unbelievable if you're a fan wanting, living and dying with every throw. But like you just said, Senior, it is incredibly fun to listen to him and watch him play. It seems like everyone in the locker room loves him. And, you know, if your starting quarterback is going to go down and your season might be tanked, I think I want Jameis Winston to be my quarterback, as stressful as it is.
1: It's interesting. He talks about lifting other people up. He needs to lift up his own stats, quite honestly.
0: But that's the point is, Jameis Winston, when it comes to stats on the field, can be a man of increase, can be a man of great decrease at times.
1: Yes.
0: That's the Jameis Winston experience. It's like watching a close game. It's great when it's not your team, and then all of a sudden when you've got to rely on it, it becomes the experience Devin just described that's going to take years off his life. Hey, we want to be men of increase around here. ESPN Unlimited is now increasing your YouTube TV experience. That means now you can watch us, the Golics, daily, 10 a.m. to noon Eastern, wherever you get your YouTube TV at.
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0: Golics here on ESPN Radio. 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This year's version of Indiana is going to meet the final boss of Jeremiah Smith's. The best player in college football getting ready to roll into Bloomington here. Nick Marsh, great receiver on the other side for Indiana. They clawed past Nebraska on the road last weekend. Maybe a little look-ahead game there right now. And Ohio State a favorite going into this one. Based on what we've seen so far, they've already got the one loss to Texas. Dad, do you think the Buckeyes can get this done right now? Does Kurt Cignetti's Indiana team look like they're capable of what we saw last year from one of the better college football teams in recent
1: memory? Well, they certainly have an excellent defense. But, you know, as I've always said, the determining factor is Jeremiah Smith. He's averaging 19 yards a catch, 11 touchdowns. I mean, he's almost at 1,000 yards with 48 receptions. I mean, now, you have to look at other aspects of the game. Jacoby Jackson is out for Ohio State. He's kind of that two-headed monster, he and Bo Jackson, with a running game. And Jackson actually leads a team with 6 rushing touchdowns. And like I said, he's going to be out, so it's going to all be on Bo Jackson. But you have Jeremiah Smith. I mean, again, he's open. You know the ball's going to him, and he still gets the receptions. He's the best bailout receiver there is. When times are tough, when pressure's on, just throw it up in the air. And there's a 9 times out of 10 chance he's going to get it. He's the difference, Mike, in every game they play.
0: He is. And he's going up against a Indiana defense that's incredibly well coached, incredibly stout along the defensive front. A matchup of 2 teams in Indiana and Ohio State that were Joe Moore Award midseason honor roll honorees. So 2 of the better offensive lines in college football so far. But you're right. This is going to be the latest installment of the Jeremiah Smith show. And can he add to a Heisman-worthy reel? He's made no bones about it. He's the odds-on Heisman favorite right now. He's the first wide receiver to be a Heisman favorite at this point in the season. And when you look at what he's putting together, it leads us to Mel Kiper Jr.'s new big board that just came out today.
1: Mm-hmm.
0: I'm sorry. It is one of my most toxic traits. I understand everything's not about the draft, but when we get a new mock draft or a big board, I am like a pig in slop. And unsurprisingly, Mel Kiper Jr.'s new 2027 top 25 that just came out this morning has Jeremiah Smith at number 1 overall. Easiest thing there. I mean, the easiest analysis in college football. I think the most interesting thing to us is there were 7 quarterbacks in this group still, despite everything that we know about this, led by, and Mel told us this yesterday, gave us a little preview, Drew Mestemaker, who's his new number 1 quarterback and the number 2 player in his top 25, ahead of Notre Dame cornerback Leonard Moore, which I found a bit surprising.
1: Yeah, I did as well. And so the 7 quarterbacks are 2 Drew Mestemaker, 4 Darian Mensa from Miami, 6 Trinidad Chambliss from Ole Miss, 8 C.J. Carr from Notre Dame, 10 Austin Simmons from Missouri, big game Missouri and Mississippi this week, 24 Arch Manning, quarterback from Texas, and 25 Dante Moore, who's going to miss it this week yet again, from Oregon. And the thing about the big board is, and Mel will be the first to tell you, that doesn't mean drafting, you know, because different positions go at different points of the draft. So it's not like how the first round's going to go. But when you have 7 quarterbacks, the most anticipated position to be drafted by a team, when you have 7 quarterbacks in the top 25, man, I do wonder how many are going to go in the first round.
0: It's going to be fascinating because having a player the caliber of Jeremiah Smith, and you know, Leonard Moore is getting talked about in pretty high places in terms of one of the best cornerback prospects since fill in the blank for your personal favorite. I've seen some people say Jalen Ramsey, especially a guy of his size. And so if you look at the teams that could be at or near the top of the NFL, and I've heard this conversation a lot more recently, especially with the Tennessee Titans as they weigh the future of Cam Ward. If you're a team that's bad but feels like you've got your quarterback answer for the future, man alive, this is a pretty tantalizing opportunity to either A, trade back for a quarterback needy team and still get one of these great non-quarterbacks in the draft like we have. We haven't talked about the edge guys, Dylan Stewart, Colin Simmons out of Texas. And so if you find yourself in that not so sweet spot, but at least having that one question answered, buddy, this is the draft for you.
1: So let's look at those teams right now. The worst teams in the league, Miami Dolphins. Probably in need of a quarterback, right?
0: Yes.
1: The Los Angeles Chargers, not in need of a quarterback. So there's one looking for. You have the New Orleans Saints sitting there at 1-4 along with Tampa Bay. Tampa Bay just signed, Baker, and New Orleans has Tyler Shuck. The Arizona Cardinals are 1-4. They're definitely looking for a quarterback. And then the interesting one to me, the Tennessee Titans. Where are they with Cam Ward? Do they continue on with Cam Ward and just, as you said, Jeremiah Smith, Leonard Moore, the treasure trove of non-quarterbacks in this draft, or do they start over with a quarterback?
0: Yeah, I think Cam Ward is again going to dictate that as the season goes along. It's been an imperfect meld. Him and Brian Daboll still trying to figure things out. And I know we've talked about the weird relationship between the local media there and Cam Ward. Obviously, ownership and leadership in Tennessee has been abysmal over recent seasons, cycling GMs, yep, coaches, quarterbacks, different personnel. They're never on the same timeline. Round and round they go. So I almost wouldn't wish that on a lot of these guys in the top 10, but that's probably the most interesting one. The Chargers, I'm with you. As fun as it is to wonder and suppose about, what could you get in the open market for Justin Herbert? My brothers and sisters in Christ, we are never going to find out that answer because they don't make a lot of things like those physically at the quarterback factory. And based on the production you've already had so far, he's not going anywhere even if they're bad. But unfortunately, their problems up front complicate this question a little bit. So it's a really interesting year. Stacking it with seven quarterbacks right now, I will be curious to see if that holds by season end. We've got some guys that are getting ready to get to the meat of their schedule, CJ Carr and Darian Mensah, adding near the top of that grouping here. But we get a banger of a quarterback matchup, like you said, with Simmons and Trinidad Chambliss this weekend. Very excited for all that. So our first look at how one of the best in the business sees it as we head towards this spring. You know what we see in your future and here, the MLB postseason on ESPN Radio. It continues today with the doubleheader. First, Rays and Guardians at 1 p.m. Eastern, then Brewers-Dodgers at 8 Eastern as the Dodgers try and stave off elimination. Catch all the postseason action on ESPN Radio on the ESPN app presented by Gusto. Coming up next, time to take that deep dive into the internet. Finishing things off here in the Golics next.
7: 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And we'll throw open the in-studio doors for legendary sports writer Peter King. And Kevin Pollak will rejoin us again. 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
34: To the
0: Thank you to our guest today for stopping by, John Beck, former BYU quarterback, Drake Bowen, current Notre Dame linebacker and captain. Busy weekend in real life. But as always on this show, we like to go swimming in the murky waters of the internet to pull fun stories for you guys. So you don't have to live there because it's terrible for your mental health. Devin, what do we got first?
1: All right. Police in Charlotte, North Carolina pulled over two men cruising down South Tryon Street on an actual couch balanced across two electric Lime scooters. Charlotte Mecklenburg police shared a photo of the makeshift vehicle, calling the encounter certainly a first. Officers said they appreciated the creativity, but warned that riding furniture among cars could be dangerous and distract other drivers. Police did not say whether either man received a citation. Junior, I feel like at that point, you kind of just have to enjoy the ingenuity and not give them a citation.
0: Oh, no chance you can here. I'm looking at it right now, too. The ingenuity and coordination from the fellas on this is world class. We've all operated these Lime scooters at different junctures, and at times, it can be a little bit touch and go. And so the fact that they were able to balance this couch and get their speeds aligned the same way, that's true friendship. That's male bonding. That's how we combat loneliness.
2: Yeah, first off, there's no way you can give them a ticket. You have to shake their hand, say, great ingenuity, just don't do it again. And speaking of the Lime scooters, Mike, you and I were in Atlanta, right? I forgot what we were there
0: Nashville.
2: For.
0: Nashville.
2: When you, Nashville? We almost wouldn't have had this show. Mike almost decapitated himself on a street sign on a Lime scooter.
0: My dad almost watched me throw my head into the pointiest corner of the strongest sign in a way that just would have had that as an ideal bleed out spot as we were trying to go get biscuits in Nashville around the draft. Wasn't cute. Devin, what else we got?
1: A Brisbane newlywed named Emma went viral after sharing footage of her groom accidentally calling her by her sister's Emily's name while saying his vows at the altar. The clip drew more than 2.2 million views, with many commenters comparing the slip to Ross Geller's infamous Emily mistake on Friends and urging Emma to walk away. Emma, though, brushed it off as a nervous misspeak, saying her sister is her best friend and that she would only have questions if he had used a random stranger's name. Junior, you're getting married coming up. Are you at all nervous about this?
0: No, because thankfully my fiance only has a brother, so it'd be really weird in a lot of levels and surprising at this point if that happened. But I can understand the nerves around the name in that moment. I mean, Dad, you and I were just talking during the break about getting ready to call college football games. You spend all week studying these teams. You know them like the back of your hand, but then you get into that moment and sometimes your brain decides to do an oopsie because pressure sometimes bursts pipes. And there's a lot of pressure on this moment here. If the sister's a big part of your life, I can empathize here a little bit, even if it makes me squeamish to just hear.
2: Absolutely not. What are you guys giving him the benefit of the doubt for?
0: Trying to help my guy out here, man. He's in hell right now.
2: This bride is now, she can say all she wants. I guarantee you she is going to keep a sharp eye on when those two are in the room, may even check out the husband's phone occasionally to see where what texting is going on. Oh, my God, there is no doubt. I'm amazed you two just brushed this thing off.
0: I'm not trying to brush it off. I'm trying to shoot a guy some bail who's in a bad situation right now,
2: man,
0: that he's made for himself. Because you're right. That is going to cast a shadow of doubt on them for a while, that he's going to have to work really hard. She's going to get whatever she wants out of the honeymoon and the early portion of this marriage. I'll tell you that much. What's up now, Devin?
1: Knoxville public health nurse Tammy Manis held the Guinness World Record for longest competitive female mullet, 5 feet 8 inches, 4 inches taller than she is. She has not cut the back since February 9th, 1990, calls the length her tail, and earned the record after finishing second in national mullet contest in 2022. She appears in the 2024 Guinness World Records book and has since gained attention, though, through interviews and appearances. Junior, before you lost your hair, would you ever think about giving a mullet a go?
0: Yeah, oh wow, and I just looked this up. Really well paired for mullet. This is immaculate. There's action shots of her whipping it up here. And she keeps it really business in the front. Because you know how there's some mullets that are a little more party in the front than they're traditionally led on to be. This one in the back is majestic. It's like horsetail. So, yeah, if you'd have given me a long enough time with the head of hair, I feel like mullet could have been something that I definitely rock. Guy from Connecticut rocking a mullet feels feels a bit like stolen valor, but I think I was fat enough to pull that off for a time.
2: So my question is, did she start this process knowing what the world record was? Was it somewhere along the way that somebody told her or she found out and she said, oh, I'm going to keep going? That's my thought process. I would like to know from her when she decided to do this.
0: Well, I mean, we know she decided to do it in 1990.
3: I mean, 1990 is crazy.
0: I was in kindergarten
3: in 1990.
0: Let's put it this way. I don't think things like the Guinness Book of World Records were so ubiquitous in 1990 that people would have been chasing it down to this level. I feel like this is one of those things where she started growing this mullet. Somewhere along the line, someone in her life was like, you know,
2: yeah,
0: this could be an all-timer. This could be a record.
3: This could be on the Golex one day.
2: Yeah. that's what I think. I don't think that was intent when she started, but at some point. But I mean, my God, 19. Bubba, you were in kindergarten? Oh my God.
3: Was Devin even born?
1: I wasn't. 91, I was born.
0: This mullet is older than Devin.
1: That's incredible.
0: And it really is. It's got like a texture to it. It's got waves built in it. I don't know what kind of product she's using on this, but this isn't just, oh, I'm letting it ride. This is a mullet that's full of tender loving.
1: I might be Tammy for Halloween.
2: I can't find it. By the time I find it, we'll be off air, so I'm not even going
0: to
2: look.
0: I'm sure it'll make its way to Facebook for you in like a week or so.
2: I'm not
0: here
2: on Facebook.
0: Congratulations
2: either.
0: To Tammy. I wonder if Rich Eisen ever thought about rocking a mullet. He comes up next on ESPN Radio.
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8: Alright, everybody, welcome to this edition of the Rich Eisen Show live on Disney Plus, the ESPN app, ESPN Radio, Sirius XM, Channel 80. What a great day this is, in these parts, particularly for, yours truly, not just because, we're here together to chat, on a big sports day, but the guest list in particular is, pretty sweet. For me personally, Peter King's in the green room and he's got a new book coming out.
9: Nice.
8: And, he's awesome. And has he ever been here? I don't know.
9: Oh, physically here in
8: physically
9: person?
8: Physically here.
9: No.
8: And so he's here and, I'll tell him again when he comes out here, but when he on his MMQB on, in, you know, on, SI.com, when he, first said, hey, NFL Network's draft coverage is pretty darn good. Mm. It made us all feel at NFL Network as if we had made it.
9: Yep.
8: So for him to be here is pretty special. He was always great. You know, when Susie was sitting in this chair, he would call in to be part of the program. He's just as first class as they get. So he the fact that he's here. And then when I first was on SportsCenter all the years ago, and covering baseball, playoff action, for the first time on ESPN radio as the studio host for MLB on ESPN radio. Once upon a time, the Yankees were hosting a playoff game. I was working it and somebody who had reached out to ESPN to connect. And then I connected with him because I was such a massive fan of his and emulated him as much as I possibly can, invited me to go have dinner and give me a ride up to work. His name was Bob Costas.
7: Hey.
8: And he's on the program. And that's awesome. Kevin Pollak, who's a friend, he's coming into studio in hour number 3. His stories that he tells on this show are legendary. My son is sitting here.
9: Hey, Cooper.
8: Cooper is sitting off to the side. He will join us later on for a higher register. And he's here because he's off of school today.
9: You have one more. I did not know.
8: Well,
10: you can do that live.
8: We have one more guest. It's Jaylen Warren, who was on his Guillotine League team. He got chopped
10: too soon,
8: and then Jaylen Warren has not one but two massive touchdown runs and catches to be the offensive player of the week. So it's kind of ironic and yet sad. All at once.
9: Oh, poor Coop.
8: And that's the way Dad says hello to his youngest son who's here on the set. Gotta teach him, right?
7: Yeah, I mean.
8: Teach your children well.
7: Yes.
8: As they said.
9: Teach.
8: Yeah. So all together, it's kind of ironic and wonderful and warm and personal. Good to see you, Chris Brockman.
9: Hey, what's up, Rich?
8: And I get to hang with my friends, Mike Del Tufo. Good to see you.
10: Good to see you, Rich.
8: TJ Jefferson, is the candle lit over there?
11: Candle's lit. Coop is here. Peter King's here.
8: All is
11: King's
8: well. Here. Excited. Kevin Pollak's coming. It's gonna be a great show.
11: Did we see this?
8: Oh.
9: Yeah.
8: And by the way, what a massive football game tonight. What was so close to being Super Bowl 60's matchup. And absolutely every single human that's going to be sitting in that stadium with a Broncos jersey on as a fan, or any Denver Bronco fan that shows up to this stadium tonight, will go, oh, the starting quarterback that's out there right now against Seattle, if only he was healthy in the AFC Championship game, we would have gone to Santa Clara to take on the Seattle Seahawks, not the New England Patriots.
9: I'll push back.
8: Now, I know you'll push back. That's why I said every single Bronco fan that's in the stadium tonight. Obviously, you know, they would feel the results would be different.
11: Cooper doesn't feel that way.
8: And I'm sure, again, all the Patriot fans don't feel that way, because the Patriots were surging with their young quarterback taken in the draft the same year Bo Nix was taken in Denver. And now in comes Seattle off of their second loss of the season, first at home against the 49ers, who are there trailing by now two full games. You want to add the half game of being a head-to-head loss. So 2.5 games back, if you will, of the 49ers, who are going to be sitting at home, popping on their Prime Video app, watching this game, and then knowing they're going to show up on the Disney family of networks on Monday night against the Washington Commanders team that I can 1,000% tell you, without even being in that facility, they're having a rough week. It's kind of a long week for the Commanders. It gets even longer waiting for Monday night to wipe the taste of that disastrous finish against the Giants out of their mouth at 1-3-1. So you have to sit here and say the Niners are going to be favored in that game. So the Seahawks need to go into Denver tonight and win this game. Otherwise, the defending Super Bowl champs are 500 after 6 weeks. And if we had told you that on the first night of the season, it would be like, oh yeah, because Sam Darnold's still out, right? Nope. He's been back, and he's been the quarterback of this team that has lost twice. And we're sitting here wondering, okay, do they have the running game to get through tonight? Because one guy who has particularly run well against Denver this year, as we know, is the guy who did it on opening night on ESPN, and then the next week on NBC, and then the week after that, and the week after that. And the only reason why Kenneth Walker III didn't do it last week is because he was off on a bye. And he is running and catching and throwing and making the Chiefs a bigger problem than they usually are when Mahomes and Kelce and everyone else is healthy and surging. So if the run game struggles tonight against Denver, then, you know, it's an open question of through 6 weeks, did the Seahawks make the right rostering decisions? Or can the Seahawks just turn around from that loss against the Niners and say, we are the defending Super Bowl champs, we are on the road, and we are going to make Bo Nix's first half problems in the first month of the season look like a theme park ride? Because if he has trouble seeing the field and he thinks he's not aggressive enough and he's wondering in his head, do I need to make this throw here? Am I getting a chunk play there? Guess what? Here comes the dark side. And, you know, this Luke could use the force all he wants. Ain't going to happen, because the Seahawks defense is coming with their turnover, takeaway happy defense. No Pat Surtain tonight for Denver.
9: Ooh.
8: He's not going to be able to answer the bell on a short week. What's going to happen there? You know, when JSN comes trying to wipe the taste of that wildly unexpected drop against the 49ers out of his palate. Can't believe that happened. Can't wait for this game tonight, because the Seahawks trying to avoid 500 as a start in their title defense season. Or they go 4-2, where they're going to stay ahead of the Rams. and right behind the Niners, regardless of the result on Monday night. Denver, fresh off of beating the Chargers, do they stay right behind the Chiefs? Or do they go to 500 and that silver and black object is closer in that rearview mirror?
0: Mm-hmm.
8: While the Chiefs take on the Chargers at home off a bye week. Andy Reid 9-4 off a bye in his years with the Chiefs. He was even better when he did that with the Eagles. This is what's at stake tonight. Can't wait. It's going to be awesome.
0: What would surprise you more from the NFC West so far if Seattle does lose tonight and they're 3-3 or the Rams being at 2-3?
8: Rams being 2-3. We were talking about that team being undefeated going into their first game with the Seahawks in week 16.
0: No. And we weren't like doing a shtick. It was like, this team is so good. They can be undefeated.
8: And both teams though, that you mentioned, very difficult schedules.
0: Yeah. And unexpected injuries.
8: Right. Obviously. So I would say that, you know, although the Seahawks and tonight, you know, Sean Payton back calling the plays offensively against Mike McDonald, who is, well earned his reputation of being one of the best, if not the best defensive play callers with a head coach headset on in the NFL. So that's what's at stake tonight. And then while we're on the subject of defending champions struggling, Mike Del Tufo's Los Angeles Dodgers having their backs against the wall. Having lost last night in Chavez Ravine, falling down 3-0 to the Milwaukee Brewers. And it was one of those games last night where we go into it saying Dodgers are going to show up. You even, Chris, were saying Shohei Ohtani is playing. You know, you were trying to bet a prop that he's going to homer.
0: Yeah, absolutely.
8: Right? He's going to homer twice.
0: Felt like it.
8: All that stuff. Yep. His first at bat last night, first pitch swinging, flies out to left. Second time up, hit by a pitch.
0: Yeah.
8: Walked as well. He
0: did finally get a hit.
10: Yep.
8: You know what I mean? So it did prove that he's not toast. But what does it matter now that they're down 3-0? And the irony, the baseball gods that wink at you sometimes. And what do I mean by this? This Dodgers team that watched Jackson Churio lead off with a first swing, first pitch home run to take a 1-0 lead. Getting all the Dodgers fans antsy, rightfully so. Only to have Will Smith step to the plate after Ohtani reached. And just, I thought this was a home run. I thought this left the yard off his bat.
0: Will Smith?
8: Yes.
0: Yeah, me too.
8: And instead the park holds it. 2-run score. It's a 2-1 lead. Place going nuts. Dodgers doing their arm swinging dances with each other. And I thought to myself, here we go. Cause Blake Snell is lights out. And where have we heard that before in a playoff game with the Dodgers? Oh yes, that's right. The 2020 World Series game 6, Dodgers up 3-2. This was the COVID year. We're in Houston, right? Or no, pardon me, the Metroplex in Arlington. And Blake Snell is dealing 5 1/3 innings, gives up a single to Austin Barnes, and out comes Kevin Cash. I remember I was sitting at home.
0: Oh, my goodness.
8: I'm like, what's he doing?
0: Yeah.
8: He's taking out Blake Snell. Oh, my gosh. Oh, wait. Okay. Third time through the order. Here comes Mookie Betts. Got to take him out because that's what analytics say. We came on this show. And we went all in like everybody else on the manager of the Rays, who's now 3 games shy of getting back to the World Series with a game 3 in Cleveland going down on this day. But here comes the manager to take out Blake Snell, and you knew it was coming. Mookie Betts doubles. Then you wound up after that a wild pitch and then a Corey Seager ground out. There goes the 1-0 lead for the Rays. Dodgers take a 2-1 lead. They win 3-1 and they win the World Series in a very difficult year. I'm not one of those asterisk guys, but that's for another day. Everybody else was dealing with the same schedule and the same problems. But now here we are, crazily enough, wondering why Dave Roberts left Blake Snell in. Can you make it up?
10: Not really.
8: We're wondering why he left him in, even though Snell had retired 14 straight going into the inning.
10: Balling.
8: He walks Andrew Vaughn, who gets replaced by Christian Yelich at first base. And up comes Jake Bowers, former New York Yankee. And by the way, Verducci told an outstanding story, like an outstanding A++ story about Jake Bowers after he homered, hit one 412 feet after almost homering, but yanked one foul before it to give the Brewers the lead back. And as Verducci's telling the story about Bowers was out of baseball and was thinking about becoming a teacher because his wife was pregnant. And when he found out his wife is pregnant, he's like, I got to go back to baseball for the insurance.
10: Oh, wow.
8: I mean, this is what you want to hear from a sideline reporter or a dugout reporter. My gosh. And as he's telling the story, words are barely out of his mouth. Garrett Mitchell homers even further. Bowers home run went 412. Mitchell went 428. And now Snell's over 100 pitches and everybody's now asking the manager, who got his first ring as the manager of the Dodgers because Blake Snell was taken out too early. Why'd you take him out too late, Dave Roberts? And this is what he had to say about that afterwards.
12: I was trying to get him three more hitters, and we had Evan, you know, for that fourth hitter. He had his way with those two lefties and took care of Vaughn. And obviously the leadoff walk hurt. Hasn't given up a homer all year, but it's baseball. And for me, I felt good with where Blake's stuff was at. And, you know, you got to give Bowers credit. He put together another good at bat, which he did at their place and, you know, spurred that rally. And then right there saw 8-9 pitches, then end up hitting a homer.
8: Makes sense, to be honest with you. Every word he said, this makes more sense to leave Snell in the game than what happened in 2020. And plus, how can you argue with Dave Roberts button pushing? If it's finally run its course in terms of always working out or 99% working out, to salute, as they said in The Godfather.
10: Yes.
8: Tip your cap.
10: Right.
8: As the Dodgers now try to avoid the dreaded sweep by going back at it tonight in Chavez Ravine on, wait for it, the 38th anniversary of the Kirk Gibson home run.
13: I'm staying till the end of the game.
8: And wait for it. The last time.
10: Might catch it.
8: A team came back from an 0-3 deficit to win an LCS was a team that got sparked by a stolen base recorded by the guy you just heard from, Dave Roberts.
10: Right.
8: For the Red Sox against my Yankees. You can't make it up. The baseball gods are winking with both eyes. And wait for it. The dugout reporter for NBC Sports that night, 38 years ago tonight, is joining us in hour two. His name is Bob Costas. Holy crap. 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
4: Peter King is here on the Rich Eisen Show. His book is The Game, available wherever you get your books. We're just chopping it up
5: look
4: on
5: the
4: TV
5: game.
4: Only
5: there
4: segment.
5: It
4: there it is. There's the cover.
5: It looks like a football, Rich.
4: It does. You know, kudos to you. And the word Peter King looks like the Duke.
5: Yeah, that's right.
4: You know? And we're just talking about, you know, the advent of the combine coverage and the draft coverage and the year round aspect of it. And clearly that's the big difference to when you first started to the current day.
5: No question. And Rich, when I started doing this book, I was looking for new things that I didn't know. Mm-hmm. And I did not know that in 2009, the NFL started to create this thing called the calendar wheel, the circular calendar, that the NFL did not just exist in a 12-month basis. It existed so that one thing led into another. The Super Bowl led into the scouting combine. The scouting combine led into free agency. Free agency led into all the pre-draft schmaltz and the pro days at Auburn and Oklahoma State. And then, you know, the pre-draft led into the draft, which led into off-season workouts, OTAs.
4: And so
5: Peter O'Reilly, the NFL, said, you know, I said, look at this thing. It's jam-packed. He goes, well, look at late June, early July. And he goes, now Roger is pressing us to find something there.
4: Yep.
5: So I have a chapter on the calendar wheel, which I never heard of mm-hmm. until about a year ago. And then I was able to do that. So there is so much about this game that I enjoy just sort of delving into, from going back across the country with John Madden, looking back at that story, looking at Bill Walsh's disastrous turn Super Bowl last year with the Niners, to Tagliabue after 9/11, to did Reggie White really want to pick the Packers? I'm not so sure.
4: Really?
5: And why in the world did Nick Foles play the best game of his life in the biggest game of his life against the great and powerful Oz, Bill Belichick? How did that happen? So those are the kind of things that I was able, that I had so much fun diving into, spending 2 weeks on, you know, really trying to find out 9 things about Philly special that you didn't know.
4: So
5: anyway,
4: notes that you took from back in the day, or a press pass from back in the day that you unearthed through the research of this book that made you sit, go, okay, I forgot about this.
5: Yes.
4: What leaps out at you?
5: What leaps out at me, quite honestly, is, I mean, the thing that I think is the best part of the book, at least to me, is mm-hmm. the 1988 season with the Niners that everybody remembers as the John Candy Super Bowl.
4: Yes.
5: You know, with Montana saying to Harris Barton, hey, look, there's John Candy. And then he throws the winning touchdown pass to John Taylor. Great, wonderful, everything. You didn't see how the sausage was made.
4: How so?
5: In the middle of that season, Bill Walsh is sitting at Eddie DeBartolo's kitchen table in Menlo Park, California, crying his eyes out.
4: Why?
5: Twice. Because the season was falling apart. And maybe Bill Walsh's professional mien, his own personal existence was falling apart because football was so important to him. And that year, there was a come to Jesus meeting of the coaches and that staff who didn't think Walsh was doing a great job. And Mike Holmgren, this neophyte quarterback coach who had Joe Montana and
6: this is KNBR 1050.

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2: He drops into the gap right center field. And Liam Hicks with a two-out, two-run single. Now it's 3-0 Tampa Bay. One opposite way. Oh, what a stab by Kevin Arrow at third.
3: And then he looks at Kwan and he goes, no, no, no, no. Not my way.
2: He gave him the Matumbo. Swing and a miss, strike three. Change up for Freddy Peralta. He pucks his fist, pounds it against his chest. A 1-2 pitch from Seymour on the way. Swing and a miss. He struck him out. And he gets out of trouble, stranding two and ending the Guardian 7. Brian Baker remains perfect. Closing games for the Rays here in the postseason. This best of seven ALCS heads to Cleveland, Ohio, tied one game apiece.
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4: Hi there and welcome in on this Thursday afternoon. Thanks so much for joining us as we get you ready for a pivotal Game 3 of the American League Championship Series between the Rays and Guardians. 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And something's got to give today in Cleveland. The Rays 2-9 in road postseason games dating back to the 2013 ALDS, excluding the 2020 postseason, which had games played at neutral sites. That's the worst playoff road winning percentage for any big league team over that span. The Guardians, on the other hand, they've won only two of their last eight playoff games at home, dating back to the ALCS against the Yankees 2 years ago. This is the second American League Championship Series over the last seven seasons in which the series was tied at 1-1 after two games. Tampa Bay knotted things up at a game apiece with the Guardians with that 3-1 victory two nights ago, with all the runs being unearned by Tampa. And that brings us to our trivia question brought to you by Lids. Your sports knowledge isn't the only thing that deserves a refresh. 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The Rays are the fifth team in MLB history to score three or more runs all unearned in a postseason win. Who was the last team to do that? Now a preview of today's game, so let's head to Cleveland. Alongside ESPN baseball analyst and former major leaguer Eduardo Perez, here's our Mike Cousins.
5: Christine, it is early baseball here today in Cleveland. The good news is, with the lights on, there's not a single cloud in the sky here in downtown Cleveland for Game 3 of this division series in the ALCS. And the A stands for afternoon baseball today. Eduardo, historically speaking, this is a huge turning point in series that are tied 1-1. Game 3, the winner of this game goes on to win the series almost 70% of the time. So after a travel day yesterday, it's Gavin Williams on the mound for the Guardians, Griffin Jacks for the Rays. Very different styles, where Williams has great breaking balls but great power. Griffin Jacks was a starter in the minors, then a reliever, and the Rays have turned him back into a starting pitcher.
6: And a very successful reliever at that with the Minnesota Twins. But let's think about what the Rays have always done. They did it with Drew Rasmussen as well, coming in from the Milwaukee Brewers and making him that starter. Look, to me, it comes down to how good is the off-speed pitch going to be for both teams. You have Jax, who has a very good changeup, a pitch that is a really effective out of the zone, getting and inducing chase. And then you have a right-hander in Gavin Williams, who has been proven with that breaking ball. The sweeper has to be landed for a strike, and then the curveball is that chase pitch in and out. Fastball for Drew Rasmussen, up in the zone is the one that he needs to be able to get swings and misses. If that happens, like it did in his last outing against the Chicago White Sox, it could be a long afternoon for the Tampa Bay Rays.
5: 12 strikeouts in that game for Gavin Williams. We'll tell you more about his records this postseason as we get into the game. You look at both lineups, there are no surprises today, but Cleveland has rolled out what is its best offensive lineup with Patrick Bailey at catcher and Petey Halpin in center field. On the other side, Kevin Cash has said he's liked the approach from his top three of Yandy Diaz, Jonathan Aranda, and Junior Caminero. He's still waiting for one of those players to have their big postseason moment.
6: Exactly, and having that conversation with Kevin Cash during batting batting practice after our meeting, and Cameron Arrow was in the cage, and he looked at me and he goes, wow, I loved his approach, but we need some damage. He had over 40 home runs this year. They know how important it is to be able to put up crooked numbers against a team like the Cleveland Guardians, and Junior Caminero has to be right in the middle of it. So you need the congestion on the bases early and often, and they hope that Caminero can be able to get one in the sweet spot, and if it does, then we might see those crooked numbers for Tampa Bay.
5: So early baseball today, this is going to be the earliest championship series game in the Eastern time zone since 1988. First pitch a little bit after 1 o'clock here in downtown Cleveland. Christine, let's send it back to you in the studio.
4: Mike, thanks. 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First pitch of Game 3 is 34 minutes away. It's Griffin Jackson, Gavin Williams. Williams struck out 10 of his first 14 batters he faced in his start in Game 5 of the ALDS, the clincher. Did you know he's the fourth pitcher in MLB history to reach 10 strikeouts in his first 14 batters faced in a postseason game, along with Sandy Koufax in the 1963 World Series and Toronto's Treya Savage and Tarek Skubal with Detroit in last year's AL Divisional Round? Did you know, brought to you by Gusto, the all-in-one payroll and benefits software built for small businesses. 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
7: So here we go. Snell ready to work, and the first offering of the game is hit in the air, right field, well struck. Tucker going back, and it's gone! First pitch of the game, Cheerio over the right field wall, into the pavilion, into the sun. 1-0.
8: Dave Roberts lost this game. Blake Snell was magnificent. He struck out 9. He was amazing.
7: The 1-2. Swing and a miss. Struck him out. That's a half dozen strikeouts for Blake Snell.
8: There's no reason he should have touched the mound on the top of the 7th.
7: The pitch. Swing and a high fly ball right field. This ball's back. This one's got a chance. And it's gone. Into the pavilion over the right field wall. Jake Bowers will touch them all.
9: It's not just the offense. It's not just the offense. As a team, we have each other's backs. We have each other's backs.
7: He's got Ohtani at third, Smith at second. A 1-2 is in there. Got him looking. And Edmund is gone on strikes, and Hall able to limit the damage.
10: It's a 3-A lead for Milwaukee. Tim Kirk's in the Hall of Fame.
7: And that's the ball game. And the Milwaukee Brewers are one win away from the World Series. McGill closes it out, and the Brewers win it 6-2 the final.
4: Now let's welcome in ESPN MLB analyst Tim Kirchin. Tim, we'll start with the NLCS. How have the Brewers been able to grab a 3-0 lead on the two-time defending World Series champion Dodgers?
11: Well, they've done it in some unusual ways, even for them. As you know, they finished second to last in the major leagues in home runs, and yet they have out-homered the Dodgers in this series 5-0. No one saw that coming. And in Game 3, they hit 3 home runs. They hit 3 homers in a game only 10 times last year. That was the fewest of any team in the major leagues. So they pulled out a 3-homer game in the biggest game of the season, Game 3 at Dodger Stadium. So that's one thing. They've hit the ball out of the ballpark. The other thing is the bullpen has been just phenomenal. This is now 32 2/3 innings, 3 runs during the entire postseason. And even though Abner Uribe struggled last night, the rest of the bullpen led by D.L. Hall got it done again. So this is just classic Brewers. They have so many different ways to beat you. Last night was with good pitching again, 3 home runs and 2 really good plays in defensive plays in the outfield. That's the Brewers. They are so well-rounded and so fundamentally sound.
4: Is this series to this point, Tim, more about Milwaukee or L.A.?
11: To me, it's way more about Milwaukee, that this is the way the Brewers have played all season. They won 103 games. They almost became the first team since the 59 White Sox to have the most wins and the fewest home runs in a season. But they have really found a way. They have 6 wins, all by the bullpen. They've come from behind in 5 of those wins. The series against the Padres was tremendous. No inning in that series ended with either team being ahead by more than 2 runs. And the way they've beaten the Dodgers, they got to Yamamoto, which we did not see coming. They knocked Tarek Skubal out, which we did not see coming. This is all about them. But the flip side is the Dodgers have hit 188 in this postseason, and they have 3 hits in 32 at-bats with runners in scoring position in the postseason. So, yes, it's about the Dodgers just failing to muster offense, but that's in part because the Brewers have pitched so well.
4: What's the message from manager Dave Roberts for his Dodgers in a must-win tonight?
11: Well, he has no other choice. Like, we got to win Game 4. I mean, but we can't think about doing what Dave Roberts' team with the Red Sox did in 2004, winning 4 straight to sweep the Yankees. That's, you know, you can't look at it that way. They have to look at Tyler Glasnow, who's been a really good pitcher again this year. And when he's right, he's tremendous. And he's been really good in his postseason appearances as a member of the Dodgers. So they need a great pitching start from him tonight, and then they'll have Skubal and Yamamoto lined up after that.
4: Tim, how do you describe Milwaukee's Jake Bauer's 2 critical marathon at-bats in this NLCS?
11: Yeah, they're the 2 biggest at-bats of the LCS, and they came from a guy who was not considered to be a critical piece on this team when the season began. But this is who the Brewers are. The light went on for Jake Bowers. He's 31 years old. He's with his 5th major league team. He had never hit more than 12 homers in a major league season. And this year he has 26 and has become a middle of the order fixture for the Brewers. The 12 pitch at bat against Yamamoto in Game 2 was remarkable. It ended with a walk, and then to have an 11 pitch at bat against Blake Snell last night, and it ends in a home run. That was incredible stuff. And again, another player that personifies who the Brewers are.
4: Cleveland starter Gavin Williams pitched a lot in the ALDS. He was great. What do you think he gives his team in Game 3 today?
11: Well, I think he's going to be dominant again, because that's the way he's been all year. He led the American League in strikeouts. What he's done in the postseason has been remarkable. He pitched in relief in Game 4, closed that one out, and then in Game 5, started 2 days later and struck out 12 and allowed 1 hit. He's the only pitcher in Major League history to strike out 12 and allow 1 hit in a winner-take-all game. So even though it looked like he was taxed, how's he going to get through this? He just threw in relief in Game 4. He came out flying. He's got that great curveball. And I expect him to be really, really good today, because seemingly every time he goes out there, he's really, really good.
4: Today's the first career postseason start for Tampa's Griffin Jacks. Tim, what do you expect him to do for Tampa today?
11: I expect him to be good, too, because the Rays found him or traded for him. He was a reliever, and they said, no, your stuff is better suited to be a starter. So he became a starter and has pitched really well. He has allowed no homers to right-handed hitters in his last 10 starts. That covers 70 at-bats. And part of the deal is you got to keep the ball in the ballpark in this day and age. He's done an exceptional job of that. And, of course, he's got a great defense behind him, and he's got an offense that you look at and you wonder sometimes, how do they score enough runs? But just like the Brewers, they always find a way, do the Rays.
4: Tim, the start time changed today because of the weather. How does that impact the teams, especially the pitchers?
11: Well, Williams' numbers in day games, his ERA, is way better than in night games, which just doesn't follow. I'm not sure I understand that, but it can throw a pitcher off when he's expecting to throw a first pitch in the evening, and now he's got to start getting ready for a start at noon. That's a big deal for a pitcher who needs every bit of rest at this time of year, especially Gavin Williams. And now you have to pitch maybe 7 hours before you thought you would. So they'll figure it out. They adjust to everything, especially guys on the Guardians and the Rays. They're so used to adversity, small market team, figuring things out. Gavin Williams and all the players will figure out playing at an earlier time.
4: Tim, thank you so much.
11: Thank you, Christine. See ya.
4: Our Tim Kirchin. A program reminder, Brewers tonight with the opportunity to complete the sweep in the NLCS and advance to the World Series for the first time since 1982 when they visit the Dodgers in Game 4, 7:30 Eastern ESPN Radio. Coming up on the Baseball Tonight pregame show presented by Granger, the Rays approach against Guardians ace Gavin Williams. 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
4: I'm Christine Lisi. 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We continue to get you set for the Rays and Guardians in Game 3 of the ALCS, first pitch in 21 minutes. Tampa Bay knotted things up in this ALCS at a game apiece with the Guardians with that 3-1 victory Tuesday night, with all its runs being unearned. And that brings us to the answer to our trivia question, brought to you by Lids. Your sports knowledge isn't the only thing that deserves a refresh. 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The Rays are the fifth team in MLB history to score three or more runs all unearned in a postseason victory. Who was the last team to do it? The answer would be the Phillies against the Brewers in the 2008 NLDS opener on their way to a World Series title. I'm Christine Lisi. Baseball Tonight on ESPN Radio, presented by Granger. We're 14 minutes away from first pitch. Rays skipper Kevin Cash shaking up his lineup a bit for Game 3. Chandler Simpson making his second straight start, but he's been moved up to the five hole. Hitting behind him is catcher Liam Hicks. Johnny DeLuca dropped down to the seventh spot. Joining us now is Mark Topkin, who covers the Rays for the Tampa Bay Times. Mark, Griffin Jacks making his first career postseason start today. So what are the expectations for him from manager Kevin Cash?
2: Yeah, he's gone five innings or so in his last handful of starts, and his last one was abbreviated in Philadelphia. At the end of the season, he got hit by a line drive, but was fine, pitched in the division series against the Yankees. But he's a guy that has some dynamic stuff. The ball moves all over the place. Cash was telling us yesterday, if you stand behind the plate and when they had the screen up and watch the ball, it just darts left, right, up, down, which creates a lot of swing and miss, which is what Griffin Jackson's game is, to get ahead with swing and miss, to get strikeouts. He's been doing that. So he may not go super deep in the game, but I think he can give them really quality four or five, maybe six innings, and keep the Guardians, who try to make a lot of contact, off balance a bit.
4: How does the game time change from 6 Eastern to 1 Eastern impact the Rays' pitching plans for Game 3? Does it impact it at all?
2: I mean, yeah, sometimes players give an answer that conveniently fits the question. Griffin Jacks told us he's a total morning person, and the spring training routine is his favorite time of the day. Now, I don't specifically recall that in this spring thinking that, but hey, if that's what works for him, that's what he was telling us yesterday. So I don't think it'll affect them. I mean, maybe for some of the veteran Rays, you could flash back to the 2022 wildcard series where they had those couple of early starts here. They were kind of the least marquee game, the Rays and Guardians, and they lost post games here, the 13 inning game where Corey Kluber, former Indian star at that point, had come in for the Rays in relief and gave up the walk-off homer. So their experience here with day playoff games isn't great, but I think for the players, the idea of not being here all night if the game were to have been delayed by rain a couple of times, which is what it sounded like was possible, they'll take play in the day game and having the night off. There is some question about tomorrow's game as well, though, which could make for a long couple of days if they play this afternoon and then don't play tomorrow.
4: Now, Gavin Williams, the Guardians ace, was just incredible in the ALDS against the White Sox. How does Tampa Bay break through against him?
2: Yeah, it's really an interesting battle of, like, something has to budge here, Christine, because Gavin Williams strikes out a ton of batters, about 21 in his last two starts, and the Rays don't hardly strike out at all. So, you know, is something going to change there? Is he going to, you know, lure them into striking out more? Or are they going to kind of keep with their approach and maybe frustrate him into making some mistakes if they're not swinging at the chase pitches? So I'm kind of fascinated by how that battle unfolds today.
4: Which Guardians hitter concerns the Rays most in Game 3, Jose Ramirez or Chase DeLauder?
2: Right, you're always going to say Ramirez, but I know how much respect that they have for DeLauder after seeing what he did those first couple games.
4: Right.
2: And I would say a guy they didn't know as well because it's his first, you know, full rookie season. I know he came up the end last year, but what an impressive young player he is. And Well, Stephen Kwan's always really good, and he's been a thorn in their side over the years. Mm-hmm. Played college ball with Drew Rasmussen. They rave about each other, but Kwan can be a pretty good weapon, too. But I think the default answer is always going to be Jose Ramirez.
4: Mark, the Rays have struggled to win on the road the last few postseasons. What are the keys to them getting a win today?
2: Yeah, I mean, probably as in any postseason environment is trying to get ahead early and take the crowd out of the game a little bit. It'll be interesting to see like what kind of vibe the crowd has. A lot of people had plans for a night game tonight, having to figure out if they can come to a day game here in downtown Cleveland. But I think that's probably their best approach is to try to take the crowd out of it early and not have the momentum build against you.
4: Mark, thank you so much.
2: Sure, anytime.
4: Mark Topkin, who covers the Rays for the Tampa Bay Times, and you heard him mention Cleveland's Chase DeLauder. He's reached base safely 7 times in the first 2 games of this series, 4 hits, 3 walks, including a monster performance in the Game 1 victory. And he is the third rookie to reach base 7 or more times in the first 2 games of a postseason series. Stat of the day brought to you by hands-free Skechers Slip-ins Aeroburst, high-performance running shoes that cut through the wind. After stunning the heavily favored Rays with a come-from-behind win in Game 1, the Guardians, courtesy of a couple of miscues, drop Game 2 and find themselves in a 1-1 series. Their skipper, Stephen Vogt, spoke with Mike this morning.
3: Well, Stephen, I want to talk about Gavin Williams to start because what he did in the division series was nothing short of amazing. As you're watching him pitch in Game 5, he strikes out 12 batters on short rest. How can you best, in ways that are FCC-friendly, describe what you were thinking in the dugout during that game?
5: Yeah, I mean, obviously what we asked Gavin to do in Game 4, coming in out of the bullpen, first time doing it, the unknowns of what you're going to get in Game 5, I think you trust the person, you trust the stuff, but to watch him come out and just dominate the way he did, I mean, that's a big boy performance, and it was kind of, okay, what inning is he going to start to fall apart? What inning is he going to start to trail off? And he just never did. And it was just super impressive to watch him do that.
3: We've seen during the course of this postseason, the Rays face pitchers who are known as strikeout pitchers, which Gavin is, and they really frustrate those pitchers. How do you feel like he lines up against this lineup skill set wise?
5: Yeah, I mean, he lines up against anybody skill set wise. And whether you get whiff or whether you're getting weak contact, you know, it's trust your defense. And Gavin's done that all year. I mean, he has relied on the punch out, and I'm sure he's going to get a couple. Just the nature of the beast. But against a team that puts the ball in play, you got to get ahead. You got to stay ahead and make your good pitches. I trust Gavin to go do that.
3: We're talking with Guardians manager Stephen Vogt before Game 3 of the AL Championship Series. This offense has continued to amaze throughout the course of the season. No 20 home run hitter, no 75 RBI guy, no 300 hitter. And yet when it's going, scoring 27 runs over 4 games to get you to this championship series, things look really good. So what is it that happens during those stretches when the offense really just gets ignited?
5: Well, I think it's we touch first base. I mean, that's our goal. Our goal is to touch first base. And usually when we're clicking, we're getting the hits with runners scoring position. I think that's kind of been what's been up and down for us all year. Getting on base has not been a problem. It's been driving them in at times. And so when our guys get those opportunities, it's taking what the pitcher gives them. It's using the whole field. And then we'll run into some homers every once in a while. It's kind of an offense where we're just going to find a way. We have no idea what it's going to look like going into any particular game. Just get on base and let's make something happen.
3: I don't want to perpetuate the narrative of payroll because who cares at this point? We're in the playoffs and it doesn't matter what anybody's getting paid. But what people don't see behind the scenes is how much work happens that doesn't account for the major league payroll of staffs. Both of these franchises do it really well. Can you shed some light on the staff that's behind the scenes that works with you to help put together things every day?
5: Yeah, I mean, I think that's how we're built. We're built with as an organization. I mean, this is about all of us doing everything we can to make sure that our players are fully ready to play every day. Whatever our payroll is, it doesn't matter. We have 26 guys that we're going to go out and we're going to grind and we're going to make it really hard on you to beat us. And I think that comes from Chris Antonetti in our front office. That goes to our coaching staff, to our medical staff, to our strength and conditioning. Our resources have to be our number one priority because we need to make sure that our players are developing and that they're getting better every single day. And we all put in countless hours because we're all here for our players and we want them to succeed.
3: Stephen Vogt, thanks so much. Good luck.
5: Thank you.
3: All right, let's send it back to the studio.
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4: 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Down 3-0, host the Brewers in Game 4 of the NLCS, 7:30 Eastern here on ESPN Radio. 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
4: I'm Christine Lisi. First pitch for the Rays and Guardians. Game 3 ALCS about 8 minutes away. In the NLCS versus the Brewers tonight, the Dodgers find themselves in a spot they haven't been in since the 1966 World Series, down 3-0 in a best-of-7 postseason series. So can the Dodgers do what their manager, Dave Roberts, did as a player with the Red Sox in the 2004 ALCS and come back down 3-0 and win a series? ESPN MLB analyst Jessica Mendoza joined Mike Greenberg on Get Up.
7: Well, first of all, they have to hit the ball out of the ballpark. Who would have thought that the Milwaukee Brewers would have 5 home runs and the Dodgers would have 0?
11: Yeah.
7: They are a team that looks exhausted. Yes, future Hall of Famers all over this entire lineup. But what is happening right now is 3 times, you talked about it, Derek Jeter, he's the guy that would know how to win 3 times in a row.
11: Yeah.
7: And he talked about the exhaustion of that third year. No one wants to hear that right now, but that's what you see. The fact that there is no slug, Will Smith gets that and it hits off the wall. I mean, the only double that they've had, the only extra base hit, no home runs. That is the difference. If they want to win this thing, they got to start slugging.
11: Glasnow tonight, do you think they extend it?
7: I do think they extend. I don't think they get swept, but this is a Dodger team that's got to figure out a whole lot more past their starting pitching.
4: Jessica Mendoza on Get Up. On the other side of the matchup, the Brewers on the verge of their first ever National League pennant. So what's the message from their manager, Pat Murphy?
12: I don't need to tell them anything. Like, we don't change anything. There's nothing to change. You know, no, the Dodgers are an incredible team that's won back-to-back championships. You think they're not good enough to come back and win a game against us or come back and play well? I know how good they are. Our guys know how good they are. Our guys know what we're up against, but that doesn't change anything. We come out and play the same way every time.
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13: Man, I mean, he's a true professional, true Hall of Famer. Like, just watching him go about his work, whether he's feeling good or bad, he's the hardest working guy on the team.
14: Ramirez waits the 3-2 again. Swing and a bloop in the left field. That's a base hit off the hands. Martinez around third.
16: Everything has come up Guardians after they trailed 2-0. And the Cleveland Guardians, who were down 2-0 after one, are winners 7-3.
17: That's a good team. We came down here right after the All-Star break, and their pitching just was dominant.
16: Swing and a miss. He struck him out. Swing and a miss, strike 3. Change up for Freddy Peralta.
17: They run the bases, they put the ball on the ground, and make a ton of contact. It's a hard team to plan against.
16: Pitch. Ground ball up the middle. Wells, the shortstop there behind the bag. Throws to first, and the ball game is over.
18: How you feeling about the series 1-1?
19: Yeah, I mean, it's a dogfight. This is a good team we're up against, so every game comes right down to the wire, so it's been a ton of fun, but hopefully we can keep it going.
4: 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Time to get you on out to Cleveland alongside Eduardo Perez. Here's Mike Cousins.
20: Christine, thank you so much. We have almost a perfect day here in Cleveland, Ohio. The sun does not often shine here this time of year. It's not usually 64 degrees, and that's exactly what we've got here today for Game 3. In best-of-seven series, historically speaking, the team that wins Game 3 goes on to take the series 70% of the time. So this is a huge matchup here today. Start with the Guardians. They've got the big rig. Gavin Williams going, struck out 12 in Game 5. That helped the Guardians get to this championship series. 6'6", 250 pounds. I love the way that Stephen Vogt described him as a guy who's a great breaking ball pitcher who also just happens to be able to sling it at 100 miles an hour.
23: Yeah, and that's the beauty of Gavin Williams. He understands who he is. He's matured as a pitcher, and he's grown in front of this Cleveland fan base. And to be able to have Game 1, yes, I understand, Game 3 here, but now it's a best of 3. Who do you want on the mound for the Cleveland Guardians? It's Gavin Williams, especially with what he had done recently against the Chicago White Sox.
20: It's time for Eduardo Perez's game plan, brought to you by Service Titan. 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We asked Kevin Cash about this before the game, about strikeout pitchers and the way his team has done against them so far. We know the Guardians' offense is not built to score 7 runs every single game. Neither is the Rays, but they've done a really good job frustrating strikeout pitchers. You go back to last round, they did it against Cam Schlittler. He only struck out 2 Rays batters. How do they take their approach into this game against Gavin Williams?
23: They shouldn't change a thing. They should continue to just add pressure. They can beat you in so many ways. So can the Guardians. But the way that the Rays have done it, they've done it with their elite contact rate. They've done it with being able to run the bases first to third well. We saw it on an infield single at the Trop from first to third when Victor Mason Jr. was able to do it. This is a team that plays aggressive. They're going to lose aggressive as well. And right now, the Tampa Bay Rays have to be able to take advantage of trying to keep this fan base that you hear in the background quiet early.
20: Tell you what, it's a really impressive crowd. It is almost a capacity one here as we get ready for first pitch. Short notice, a lot of folks probably calling in sick to work today for 1 o'clock first pitch. And boy, has the weather delivered. And we'll see which team delivers as well. The Guardians in red tops, white pants, and blue caps have taken the field. Here are the starting lineups. And they're brought to you by Liberty Mutual Insurance. Liberty Mutual customizes your auto and home insurance so you only pay for what you need. Tampa Bay Rays led by Kevin Cash in his 12th year. A two-time American League Manager of the Year. Got his coaching career started here more than a decade ago as a bullpen coach under Terry Francona. Yandy Diaz leads things off. He's the designated hitter. His 31st postseason game, that's a new Rays franchise record. Jonathan Aranda bats second. He's at first base. The third baseman hits third. Junior Caminero on a four-game postseason hitting streak. Victor Mason Jr. in right field is the cleanup hitter. Left fielder Chandler Simpson, one of the speediest in the game, bats fifth. Hitting sixth, the catcher Liam Hicks. Johnny DeLuca's in center field. He bats seventh. Behind him in his first start of the series is the second baseman, Richie Palacios. He bats eighth. And batting ninth is the shortstop, Taylor Walls. The Cleveland Guardians have Stephen Vogt as their manager in his third season, and he's won AL Manager of the Year in each of the first two. Stephen Kwan leads off. He's in left field. Jose Ramirez, they'll have a statue for him here one day. He bats second and plays third base. He's on a five-game hitting streak. Rookie Chase DeLauder has been mashing in the postseason. He bats third and plays right field. In the cleanup spot, it's Joe Adell, the designated hitter. Batting fifth, playing first base, Nathaniel Lowe. Rookie second baseman Travis Bazzana hits sixth. Switch hitting catcher Patrick Bailey batting seventh. Speedy Halpin in center batting eighth. And hitting ninth is Brian Rocchio, the shortstop. Home plate umpire today is the crew chief, Bill Miller. He leads a six-man crew, four on the infield, an umpire down the left and right field lines. Yandy Diaz ready to go against Gavin Williams on the mound today for the Guardians.
23: Fastball, sweeper, curveball, and it's a good one. The fastball has to be elevated really well, and he has to be careful because this is a contact, high contact rate team in the Tampa Bay Rays. And Gavin Williams, when he does induce contact, right-handed hitters have hit him hard.
20: Williams, second in the majors in strikeouts this year. Turns into the windup. Diaz ready. First pitch. And a swing and a fly ball high and foul territory. First base side. Nathaniel Lowe running out of room, but up against the photographer's well. He had it in his glove, fell to the ground, and he holds on to it. The right field umpire coming in. Carlos Torres with an eagle eye. Waited to see if Lowe got it. Right fist in the air. One pitch, one out.
23: Sunglasses on. The sun's going to impact the game. But most importantly, the photographer's well that was extended for this postseason came in play immediately on the first pitch of the game.
20: So one away, and it's Jonathan Aranda, left-handed batter. Often a first pitch swinger. The pitch, and it's upstairs, a ball, 1-0. Sunglasses are a necessity here today. No cloud cover to block any of the sun. That sun glimmers off the mask of the catcher, Patrick Bailey. As Williams winds and fires 1-0. Aranda takes a curveball for a strike, 1-1.
23: Yeah, that's the equalizer. That's one of the big reasons why left-handed hitting against Williams only hit 199 this year. It's because of that knuckle curve.
20: He was excellent in day games as well. The 1-1 to Aranda. Swerves in there for a strike. A sweeper gets him to 1-2. Night games, Gavin Williams' ERA was almost 5, 482. During day games, 242. And this crowd familiar with what he did on Saturday in Game 5. As he punched out hitters left and right. And his 1-2 pitch to Aranda is a swing and a tapper foul over toward the first base dugout. Still 1-2.
23: Difference between the White Sox, the team that he faced in the ALDS, and the team that he's facing now is the contact. And Aranda showed one big reason right there, fouling that pitch off.
0: Rays were the hardest team to strike out in baseball this year. 1-2 to Aranda is another one fouled off toward the top step of the first base dugout. Lowest strikeout rate in baseball for the Tampa Bay Rays this year. And you know it's not going to be the same as against the White Sox, where he struck out 10 of the first 14 batters in that winner-take-all game 5. Third time on the 1-2 pitch, breaking ball low and away, 2 balls, 2 strikes.
23: Gavin Williams had an MLB-high 13 home runs allowed with 2 strikes this year. He is susceptible to the mistake, especially with the four-seamer.
0: Aranda with his shadow cast forward waits, and he swings and misses strike 3. It was a sweeper. He was way late on it. Williams has his first strikeout and the second out here in the first.
23: Stephen Vogt said it. He said, I asked him, how good will you see Gavin Williams? And he said, if the sweeper lands for a strike, he's on. The sweeper this inning is landing for a strike.
0: So the bases are empty, 2 out, no runs across, top of the first. Junior Caminero, 42 home runs during the regular season, yet to have a big strike here in the postseason. Right on right, and a ground ball foul goes up the third baseline, strike 1 with a half swing from Caminero.
23: How about that? First pitch you see, and you look at the swing that Caminero just took right there. You can tell that the stuff is breaking really well. Said it earlier, he's a breaking ball pitcher that just happens to throw 97 to 100.
0: His slow windup comes home. Fastball off the plate. 1 ball, 1 strike.
23: 99.
0: He's a big guy. 6'6", 250 pounds. Can generate massive force from those legs. That's where the pitch begins. A 1-1 from his right hand. A swing and a miss over the sweeper. 1-2.
23: So far, every sweeper that he has thrown, and that is the fifth one this inning, all have landed for a strike.
0: He's a quick worker here. 1-2. On the way. Just tap foul over toward the on-deck circle and Victor Mesa. Rays in their road gray uniforms, the throwbacks to the Devil Ray era. That's a Tampa Bay in that blue to lime green gradient. Caminero, clearly fashion aware. He's got the cleats and the batting gloves to match the lime green color. Bases clear, 2 down, top 1. A 1-2 from Williams. Fastball up, 2 balls, 2 strikes.
23: Gavin Williams knows the numbers. Number I said, the 13 home runs allowed with 2 strikes. The times he's shown the fastball, they're out of the zone. There's no intention whatsoever to throw it in the zone.
0: 2-2 on the way. Hard swing, hard liner, foul down the third baseline. Goes off the netting that protects the fans there. Still 2-2.
23: A synchronized ducking system by all photographers down the line as well, getting out of the way.
0: Brady Williams, the third base coach, a lot of practice with that. Williams comes home. The 2-2 pitch, swing and a miss. He struck him out. Sweepers get Aranda and Caminero. A 1-2-3 first and 2 punch-outs.
23: Well, it seemed that the game that he had against the White Sox, you could say to be continued, because he picked up right where he left off here at Progressive Field.
0: He struck out 24 in the division series and 2 of the first 3 here in the championship series. Nothing doing for the Rays. Guardians grab their bats when we go bottom one. This is the American League Championship Series on ESPN Radio and the ESPN app, presented by Gusto.
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20: The Rays did not score in the top of the first inning, so bottom one here at Progressive Field in downtown Cleveland, Ohio. It'll be Stephen Kwan, Jose Ramirez, and Chase DeLauder to square off against Rays starter Griffin Jacks. Game three of the Championship Series, all even at one apiece. Mike Cousins and Eduardo Perez along with you. It's Painting the Corners brought to you by Sherwin-Williams. Capture moments in color with paint made to last. It's the biggest day of Griffin Jacks' career, the 31-year-old's first career postseason start.
23: Yeah, and he's going to be facing three lefties right out of the get-go. 45% of Jacks' strikeouts have come against lefties because he'll feature that changeup. Now, the fastball will be played. It will be in play. So will the off-speed, but the changeup is his money pitch.
20: Stephen Kwan steps in, a 282 hitter in the regular season. First pitch on the way. That's a fastball at 95 to start him off. In the postseason, Kwan 7 for 29, 241. His offense relatively quiet, though, just two nights ago down in Tampa, Florida, or rather St. Petersburg. Swinging a foul right off his leg at the plate. And it's nothing in two on Kwan.
23: Caminero, first two pitches, was playing way in on the grass. Now he's going to be walking back towards pretty much the 5-6 hole, defending it midfield.
20: Guardians with red jersey tops, white pants here this afternoon. The shadows creeping in from behind home plate where Guardians is painted on the turf. And the pitch, swing and a fly ball foul. Seats down the third base line, nothing in two to Kwan.
23: I'd be remiss if I don't say this time of day, with the sun out, no clouds, it's a tough outfield for the center fielder. We saw last year with DeLauder in the postseason. It's a tough one.
20: And they shade Kwan to left. The pitch down and away with a changeup. One ball and two strikes from Griffin Jacks. Yeah, the big bleachers out in left field. The wall up to 19 feet out there. 400 straightaway center field. But a little crevice to the left of that is 410. 325 to left and to right. The pitch is in there. Strike three called. Punches him out on a sinker at 96 up in the zone. Stephen Kwan was the best hitter in baseball average-wise in the second half and goes down looking.
23: Goes down looking on a pitch that could have been challenged up and in. Stephen Kwan has been successful so far in this postseason play being able to challenge pitches but did not opt to there.
20: So we've had four batters come to the plate. Three of them have struck out. Jose Ramirez hard to strike out as well. Switch hitter bats left. The righty deals. Breaking ball down and in to Ramirez, 1-0. So Griffin Jacks on the mound made the move from reliever to starter late April, early May. In his first outing of the year, longer than two innings, was back on April 26th. So very well accustomed to this role. Pitch is inside to Ramirez, and the count goes 2-0.
23: Well, we're seeing Jacks early on, both with Kwan and now with Ramirez, trying to establish the inside part of the plate with the fastball.
20: Third baseman Caminero plays in on the grass, the 2-0 pitch. Hit foul behind home plate on the ground, 2-1 to Ramirez. And he has been his usual excellent self here in the postseason. He battled his way back second half of the year from a hamate bone injury in his hand. And he's hitting 9 of 27. That's .333 in the playoffs. The pitch checks his swing, holds up on a ball in the dirt. Three balls, one strike to Ramirez, who's on a five-game hitting streak.
23: Ramirez is thinking of one thing and one thing only. Catch the ball up front and see if he can elevate it.
20: Jacks comes home and it's upstairs. Ball four, checked his swing. Adam Hamery at third base. The umpire says he did not go. And the speedy and dangerous Jose Ramirez is greeted by Sandy Alomar Jr., the first base coach, as he steps on the bag and Chase DeLauder steps into the left-handed batter's box.
23: Well, Chase DeLauder, who has had a very good ALCS, has reached base seven times in these two games.
0: DeLauder, 346 postseason. First pitch. Checked his swing, didn't go. 1-0. And on the appeal to third, it holds. One ball and no strikes to DeLauder.
23: Four hits, three walks. He's shown the discipline of not chasing out of the zone.
0: Game two on Tuesday, 1-for-2, a couple of walks. Ramirez runs, pitches a ball, throw to second. They got him at second base. The shortstop, Taylor Walls, crossed over the bag on a throw that drifted to the right of the second base bag. Ramirez, his helmet came off. That's not surprising. It is surprising to see him get caught. And now he'll make his walk over toward the third base dugout. The Guardians will not challenge.
23: Ramirez did everything right, diving to the outside part of the bag. But give a lot of credit to Taylor Walls, who defensively goes out, gets it, and places the tag by the pants. Great call at second base as well. But Chad Fairchild.
0: So the bases are empty. Two down. Stillauder waits on a 2-0. Breaking ball is a strike. 2-1.
23: The Guardians have shown aggressiveness in every game. Every time they get on, they're not shy, even when they're behind, of being able to try to get that extra bag.
0: Here's the pitch. And it's inside, 3-1 to DeLauder. They were very aggressive last game with their swings early.

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6: This series here between Cleveland and Tampa Bay is tied at 1. In the National League, the Brewers are 1 win away from going to the World Series. Brewers-Dodgers in the NLCS tonight. 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Back here in Cleveland, Mike Cousins and Eduardo Perez along with you. Our producer is Mike Martino, and our engineer is Ryan Oler. Well, Gavin Williams just really picked up where he left off in the division series with strikeouts. He got up to 99.2 miles an hour and struck out 2 of the 3 batters he faced in the first. And what a series it was for him in the division series. He came out of the bullpen in game 4 to close the game, started game 5. He threw 210 pitches over 6 days, 5 innings in game 2, 1 inning to close game 4 on short rest, and 5 2/3 in game 5, where he struck out 12, tying a franchise record. Let's see how he deals with Victor Mesa Jr. in the left-hand hitter. Hitter's box and the pitch. It's a swing and a foul straight back. Nothing and 1 to Mesa.
7: Started him off with the sweeper. Looks like right now everything's holding true. If he's going to throw a strike over the plate, most likely it's going to be with the breaking stuff. The fastball, as of now, has been a show-me pitch to try to accelerate the eyes.
6: And Mesa has been strikeout prone in the postseason. 167 at the plate with a team-high 8 strikeouts. Williams 0-1. Flared into left field. Kwan coming on, and the 4-time Gold Glove Award winner easily makes the catch, coming straight in to grab it. 1 away in the second. Kwan's in left. Petey Halpin is in center field. Chase DeLauder in right. That's really the swap today, was DeLauder for Adele as the right fielders. Last game, one was the DH, one was the right fielder. The infield left to right, Jose Ramirez, Brian Rocchio, Travis Pizana, and Nathaniel Lowe, with Patrick Bailey, a 2-time Gold Glover, traded here in May behind the plate. Speedy Chandler Simpson bats on the left side. First pitch swinging, 3-hopper over to second base, and Bazana with a sidearm toss easily gets Simpson. It's 5-up, 5-down for Gavin Williams, 2-down, top 2.
7: I'm going to circle that at bat and question it. I would love to see Simpson actually work the count a little bit more against Gavin Williams. He's got such a great eye. Did not make Gavin Williams work, and as you said, 3 pitches, 2 outs already, too quick. If you are right now the Tampa Bay Rays in that one. And that's why we're seeing Liam Hicks take his time at the plate.
6: Smart move there. Just the second year big leaguer. They traded for him from Miami at the trade deadline and has been quite an asset in both areas of his game. That's from the left side. The pitch. And he swings and hits it foul down the left field line and out of play. A helicopter flies overhead. No clouds here. The lights are on, though, in downtown Cleveland. This may be, Eduardo, of the days we'll be here, the best weather we're going to have. It's supposed to be windy and rainy tomorrow, and then a cold front coming in. It'll dip into the 30s overnight. Here's the pitch. 0-1. Swing and a roller foul up the first baseline. No balls and 2 strikes.
7: So you're saying it's going to be a bad hair day from here on out for me, huh? I'll say this. So far this inning, they swung at every pitch Gavin Williams has thrown. So it just tells you exactly what that hitter's meeting was about.
6: Want him to be aggressive. He struck out 2. The 0-2 pitch is grounded foul first base side as he went to the curveball.

0: Looking for the put away.
1: And being a former hitting coach, I don't agree that every hitter should have the same approach, because if you do, you become way too predictable. Sometimes it's better to have individual meetings with certain hitters.
0: Hicks waits. Williams fires. Sweeper down and away, 1-2. Is there ever a time where you would advocate for the same approach from everybody?
1: Not really. I think that's old school baseball. I think the new school baseball, every hitter has a different approach than they should.
0: 1-2 pitch. Swing and a miss. He struck him out. Six up, six down for Gavin Williams. He carried a no-hitter into the sixth in his last start, and he has not allowed anybody through two.
1: The secondary pitches that we would say for many is his primary pitches. That's a sweeper and the curveball. And so far, those two pitches have dominated early on.
0: Middle of the second in Cleveland, Rays and Guardians are scoreless. This is the American League Championship Series on ESPN Radio and the ESPN app, presented by Gusto.
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0: Bottom of the second inning at Progressive Field here in Cleveland, Ohio. The Guardians and the Rays are scoreless in Game 3 of this American League Championship Series, tied at 1. My cousin's Eduardo Perez, glad you're with us today. Griffin Jacks on the mound. He's just 3 batters in the first inning. It's the first postseason start of his career. He made 5 relief appearances previously, 1 with Tampa Bay earlier this season, and also in 2023 with Minnesota in the postseason. In Game 3 against the Yankees, that was a sweep, 3-game sweep. He went 2 innings, allowed 1 earned run. But his last 5 appearances, he struck out 19 and walked just 4, had 1 strikeout in the first, and Joe Adell leads off for Cleveland here in the second inning and takes a pitch low, 1-0.
1: Rare to see Joe Adell come up to the plate with no one on this postseason. He's had 32 runners on base so far during the ALDS and CS.
0: And driven in 8 of them. Swing and a foul, bouncing behind home plate. 1 ball and 1 strike. It wasn't as though in last game, Eduardo, that the Guardians didn't have runners on base. They just stranded a lot of them. And they lost that game 3-1. All of those runs unearned coming in the fourth inning by the Rays on their home field. 1-1 pitch. Called strike 1-2. Jacks on the mound. 31-year-old, 6'2", 195 pounds. Works with his back right foot, first base side of the rubber. And the 1-2 to Adell. Isn't there strike 3 called? And what an emphatic call by Bill Miller behind the plate. It's a challenge as well from Adell. So we'll look at the big video board out in left that measures 59 feet tall, 221 feet wide. So we got a great view of that pitch being below the zone and a successful challenge by Adell.
1: That would have been the second strikeout looking for Griffin Jackson. Both of them would have been out of the zone. Adell challenges this time.
0: So Jacks
6: Tucks the ball into his glove, set at the belt, the 2-2. Swerves outside. Three balls, two strikes for Adell.
1: Think about the emotion of a pitcher thinking that you just struck out a guy. It gets overturned, and now you still have to grind it, and you work yourself to a 3-2 count.
6: A lot of pop in this bat for Adell. 3-2 is a ball. It's ball four.
1: Oh, that
6: and
1: was
6: it's challenged by Hicks.
1: That was delayed right there, and he got it, too.
6: Liam Hicks, the catcher, has challenged. Adell, feeling confident, is trotting to first base rather than waiting. And that pitch, low, confirmed ball four. So the Rays lose the challenge. They have one left. And we're in the bottom of the second inning. That was the first batter in the bottom of the second inning. What do you make of that challenge there?
1: Yeah, it's interesting. I think a lot of teams have scouting reports on the umpires. A lot of the veteran umpires are actually the ones that are used to a bigger zone, so they get challenged more than the younger umpires.
6: Nathaniel Lowe bats from the left side with Adell at first and nobody out. Infield around to the right. The first pitch hit hard into the right field corner, and it's down. One hop, a base hit. Adell around second. He's getting waved around third. Mesa had trouble with the ball in right field, and the throw is not in time. Lowe's into second, and Joe Adell crosses home. The Guardians take a 1-0 lead in the bottom of the second inning.
1: First pitch that Lowe sees right down the middle and just barrels it on a line off the wall, and then it just bounced off the chain link part of where the bullpen is and bounced irregularly towards center field. So Mesa, who had been working early on balls down the line, on balls off the wall, did not plan on that chain link bouncing irregularly.
6: Taking a look at the replay, as Mesa went out to go get it, he thinks the ball is going to carry him right back to him, and instead it basically bounces at a 90-degree angle to his left, and that's great work. How many times in this postseason have we seen runners, whether it was Austin Wells of the Yankees or Petey Halpin of the Guardians, not look at the third base coach who's saying stop? In this case, it was Ruglis Odor saying go, go, go, when Adell probably thought, all right, I'll pull into third, and instead the green light, and he comes in to score.
1: That's why you keep your eye on the umpire, and you're talking about degrees. I'll say this, Mrs. Morales, my geometry teacher, would be very proud of you.
6: Well, that'd be the first math teacher to ever be proud of me in my life. Nathaniel Lowe is at second, an RBI double. Travis Bazzana has his turn at the plate, a runner in scoring position. Righty brings it home, and Jack steals a strike on the outside corner, 0-1.
1: Went with the sweeper first pitch. Bazzana trying to get a pitch now that he can pull with authority to move Lowe over to third or at least score him.
6: Third baseman Caminero plays in. Bazzana hugs the plate, waggles the bat. The pitch comes inside, a ball. One ball, one strike on Bazzana. Heavy eye black under each eye for Bazzana. A frizzy goatee for the native of Australia who played at Oregon State. The pitch, swing and a miss. The changeup got him out in front. 1-2 in favor of Jax.
1: Yeah, great pitch right there with the changeup. Think about Chris Antonetti, the team president of the Cleveland Guardians, how pumped up he has to be with those trade deadline moves that he made. It's paid effect in this inning.
6: Lowe, one of those trade pieces at second. The pitch, swinging a pop-up, third base side, and this finds its way over the Guardians dugout and about 10 rows deep into the seats. One ball and two strikes.
1: Travis Bazzana from Australia was known in his high school days as an excellent cricket player. That one right there just seemed like he was protecting and just fouling him off.
6: And he said that cricket swing, the biggest carryover, that short swing to stay alive. 1-2, he leans back and takes a ball, 2-2.
1: Just make sure it doesn't hit the wickets. Protect it.
6: Jack's ready to bowl with a 2-2. And thus concludes the extent of my cricket knowledge. Guardians up over the Rays, 1-0, bottom two, the 2-2. Bazzana swings, hits a ball up the first base line. It bounced over the bag. Aranda fields it and takes it there himself. Bazzana is out, but he's clapping his hands because he did a good thing for the Guardians. He moved Nathaniel Lowe to third.
1: And so's everyone in the stands. And so's everyone in the dugout. And he's going to get high fives as soon as he gets there. That's going to force the Tampa Bay Rays defense to play in. and give now Petey Halpin and Patrick Bailey an opportunity to drive in another run in this postseason. But great job of execution with two strikes by Bazana.
6: So it's the switch hitter, the catcher, Patrick Bailey. Infield is in with Lowe at third. Guardians up 1-0. Here's the pitch. Bailey swings. Grounder right to Palacios at second, who walks 10 feet toward the bag and underhands for the out to Aranda. If that ball is on a line about 10 feet different in one direction or the other, it's through. Palacios, quick reaction, a stab of the glove to his left, and that's out number two.
1: I got you, fans. I got you. If and nuts were candy and nuts, we'd all have a Merry Christmas, and it wasn't. Palacios making the play, checking the runner, doing his job.
6: His first start of this series. Ben Williamson getting the start in the first two at second base. So it comes down to Petey Halpin, left-handed batter. And he takes for ball one on a curveball. Halpin replaced Angel Martinez as a starter in center field in game five of the division series and has remained in that spot ever since. 3-for-9 as a hitter this postseason. From the left side, he waits. The 1-0, swing and a miss. And they count 1-1.
1: Interesting from our vantage point, high home, looking out. Taylor Walls was at a dead sprint running towards the line at third base right as the pitch was coming.
6: Caminero at third, in and close to the bag. 1-1 pitch. High with a fastball, 2-1. And from the amount that we've learned from Taylor Walls, the Rays shortstop, there is a lot of thought, reasoning, and study behind everything he does defensively.
1: Yeah, every infielder and outfielder has the pitch comp, so they know what's coming. Just can't leave your spot too early.
6: 2-1. Swinging a fly ball out toward left field. Simpson has a read on it. Comes in. The sun shines off his glasses. He makes the catch above his left shoulder. And that retires the side. A walk followed by a Nathaniel Lowe RBI double gets the Guardians on the board. And at the end of two, it's Cleveland 1 and Tampa Bay nothing. This is the American League Championship Series on ESPN Radio and the ESPN app presented by Gusto.
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6: Game three between the Guardians and the Rays. They split the first two. And as we go to the third inning, it's a 1-0 Guardians lead courtesy of a Nathaniel Lowe RBI double into the right field corner. Here at Progressive Field, a day game for the Guardians and the Rays. I'm Mike Cousins along with Eduardo Perez. We were originally scheduled for a later first pitch, but the threat of bad weather coming through moved it up. It is a perfect day today, mid-60s. If you're in the sun, this is like shorts and t-shirts weather here. Gavin Williams has been off to a great start. Six batters faced, none have reached, and he's struck out three of them. So bottom third of the order coming up.
1: Yeah, my rock and roll museum tickets had to get a rain check for tomorrow.
6: You might still have time to go because the forecast is not great for tomorrow. And if you do the Rock and Roll Hall of Fame right, I lived here for 5 years. You could be there 9 to 5. You could take the entire day and still not see everything you want to see. Home plate umpire Bill Miller going out to have a conversation with Gavin Williams, who had some type of bracelet on his left wrist that he's now taken off and put in his back pocket.
1: I think that's Johnny DeLuca trying to disrupt the rhythm. Been doing that all day.
6: So it's DeLuca, Richie Palacios, and Taylor Walls, right on right. The pitch. That's a curveball for a strike, 0-1. Eduardo, you said it maybe 5 minutes ago when Williams was last on the mound. He can throw 100, but his real good pitches are the breaking stuff. So that's what he starts off with, is 0-1. There's a swing and a grounder deep into the hole at short. Rocchio circles in on it, throws across the diamond. It's picked by a stretching Nathaniel Lowe. And Johnny DeLuca is retired. 7 in a row to start the game for Gavin Williams.
1: Great jump at shortstop by Rocchio. And an excellent pick at first base by Lowe. That's the toughest pick to be able to do at first base when you have to extend towards the baseline as the runner is coming into you and still keep the focus and pick it.
6: Bases are empty. One down for Richie Palacios. And now Bill Miller, the home plate ump, says, hey, wait a second. You were out of the batter's box as Palacios was trying to set up deeper than the confines of the back of the batter's box. That chalk quickly disappears, getting kicked away over the first couple innings. First pitch, breaking ball, called strike one to Palacios.
1: It's so difficult to hit Williams from the left side because of that pitch, and he knows it. When you throw it 12-6 in on a lefty, it's just uncomfortable for them to get the hands extended.
6: The 0-1, swinging a foul back near the top of the netting and to the third base side as it falls to the ground, nothing in two. And Gavin Williams already ranks fourth in Cleveland franchise history with 39 strikeouts. Franchise record is 55. And he's 8 away from next on the list, Corey Kluber, with 47. Here comes his 0-2 pitch. Breaking ball low to Palacios, 1-2.
1: Second time Gavin Williams has been able to have a Tampa Bay Ray hitter on an 0-2 count.
6: Eighth batter of the game for the Rays, the 1-2 pitch. Swinging a tapper straight down. It's a foul ball. He stays alive, 1-2. And for what it's worth, just the way that Gavin Williams has pitched as of late, especially last series, if he struck out 10 batters today, he struck out 3 of the first 7, he'd join Justin Verlander and Cliff Lee as the only players with 3 games of at least 10 strikeouts in postseason, in one postseason ever. 1-2 pitch. Check swing. Did he go? He did. That's strikeout number 4 for Gavin Williams. That's half of the first 8 batters. 2 gone for the Rays in the third.
1: And it was a fastball up and in. One of the big things as a hitter, you are looking for the ball up. But you have to be careful when you do that. Because if he throws that heater in a spot where you're not looking for, you can find yourself just like that strikeout.
6: Taylor Walls bats, the number 9 hitter. Curveball starts him off. He takes strike one. Guardians 1, Rays nothing. Top of the third here in game 3 with the series tied at 1. Walls just 2-for-16 at the plate in the postseason. The 0-1, a check swing, that's a strike. And Williams gets ahead, threatening for a 5th strikeout against the first 9 batters. The Cleveland fans stand in unison, many wearing red, almost all waving red towels. The 0-2 is in the dirt, buried by Williams to see if Walls would chase, 1-2. And a switch hitter, Taylor Walls batting from the left side against the righty Williams. Walls is 0-for-8 this postseason, batting from the left-hand side. The twist, the 1-2 pitch, is a swing and a tapper to the on-deck circle. A foul ball fielded by Yandy Diaz, who tosses it with a flick of the wrist over to the bat boy. No base runners through 2 2/3 allowed by Gavin Williams. And another try at the 1-2 pitch. Breaking ball, back door, strike 3 called. He is dominating the Tampa Bay Rays. 5 strikeouts through the first 3 innings.
1: That man is dealing. And he's dealing with the knuckle curve. He's dealing with the sweeper. He's locating the fastball where he wants to, and it can't be created damage-wise. Gavin Williams, 9 up, 9 down.
6: The one run may be enough with the way he's pitching today. Guardians coming up bottom three with a 1-0 lead over the Rays. 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
6: Cleveland Guardians starting pitcher Gavin Williams, dominant through three innings. He has retired all 9 batters he's faced and struck out 5, and his offense has vaulted him to a 1-0 lead, courtesy of a second inning RBI double by first baseman Nathaniel Lowe. So bottom of the third here in Cleveland, Mike Cousins and Eduardo Perez along with you. The only Guardian yet to bat, it'll be Brian Rocchio, the number 9 hitter, switch hitter from the left side, then Stephen Kwan, and Jose Ramirez, 9-1-2 for the Guardians.
1: Rocchio's going to try to put the ball in play. That's been his M.O. his entire career, working counts and creating opportunities as a leadoff hitter this inning.
6: Griffin Jack's back to work, and the right-hander misses downstairs with ball one. Rocchio, a light hitter as it is, but has not really gotten the bat going in the postseason. He's just 2-for-22. That's 0-91 for Rocchio. Jacks, the 6-year big leaguer, kicks and deals. 1-0, stroke to center field. DeLuca going back. He's at the warning track, and he calls off everybody else, makes the catch as he backpedals in front of the wall by about 10 feet there. So Rocchio, like he did late in game 2, down at the Trop, got a hold of one, but just not enough, and that's out number 1.
1: Yeah, you want those smaller guys to be able to hit the ball down the line, to hit it out of the ballpark. Straightaway center, they have to be absolutely perfect to be able to barrel and hit it out of the ballpark.
6: And the breeze, however slight it may be, is carrying out right center field today, but not particularly strong. Top of the order, nobody aboard. Stephen Kwan, the batter, and the pitch is a ball, 1-0. There are flags in right center field. There are 3 of them out there. The Burgee of Ohio, technically not a flag. Have fun looking that one up. Here comes the 1-0 pitch. And it's in there for a strike, 1-1. It's just a different type of flag, more than anything else, because it's not your usual rectangle. It's got some angles to it. The American flag as well. They're not moving at all, but Stephen Vogt, the manager, said, watch the flags on top of the video board. That'll tell you. The pitch to Kwan, swinging a grounder, right of second base. Palacios on the backhand, fields, throws to first, and a one-hopper gets Kwan for the second out here in the home third. How about that? Palacios ended up in shallow left field. His momentum carried him that way. Spectacular play.
1: Really good play by Palacios to be able to have the presence of mind of, look, I don't need to throw this ball in the air, get the bounce, and let Aranda get the stretch, knowing that Kwan was going to get down the line in a hurry.
6: Base is clear, two down. Guardians up 1-0, last of the third over the Rays. And it's Jose Ramirez standing in. Jax comes home. Ramirez twists out of the way, but it's a called strike, 0-1.
2: You know, after game two, Jose Ramirez feels that he owes this city and the team a W.
6: Two of the biggest sports stars in the history of this city here today, the Cavs' Donovan Mitchell, throughout the ceremonial first pitch. 0-1, hitting the air left field. Simpson running toward the line, still coming in, and it drops in front of him. It's a base hit for Jose Ramirez. Two plate appearances this afternoon. He's walked, and now he's singled. That's a six-game postseason hitting streak, and he helps the Guardians avoid going 1-2-3 in the bottom of the third.
2: Has Jose Ramirez hit the ball hard yet in this ALCS?
6: Infield singles, jam shots off the hands, and if Chandler Simpson's not getting to it, nobody's getting to it.
2: Absolutely. I actually give Jose Ramirez right here the red light. Don't go anywhere. Let DeLauder swing the bat.
6: Crowd serenades Chase DeLauder. Ramirez runs. The pitch is a ball low. The throw to second base is not in time. Ramirez slides in safely into second base. That was identical to the way he got thrown out in the first. A ball that tailed to the first base side of the bag. Shortstop Walls comes over to get it, but this time it goes Ramirez's way.
2: Well, there goes the red light. And the one thing, and one of the big reasons is DeLauder has been smoking hot. The way he's been swinging the bat, anything in the gap would score Ramirez. I would not give DeLauder anything good to hit here.
6: Well, he took the first pitch low for a ball, and the second is in there for a strike, a sinker at 96 from Jax.
2: Well, I'm wrong again. They are aggressive early with DeLauder to see if he's chased, but he has yet to really expand out of the zone with discipline.
6: 1-1. He mashes it foul straight down at home plate. One ball, two strikes. So not only has DeLauder been good in the postseason, he led the majors in day games, hitting .350 during the regular season. He leans back, adjusts his batting helmet, twirls the bat once, now twice, staring down Jax on the mound. Guardians here in the third with a 1-0 lead. Ramirez at second and two away. 1-2. Upstairs, two balls, two strikes. Shadows will continue to be a factor today. They creep in toward home plate as the sun casts a shadow from the lights behind home. Ramirez dangling his arms at second base. The 2-2 to DeLauder. It's upstairs again with a sinker. It's 3-2 to Chase DeLauder.
2: This is impressive. No matter what happens to DeLauder in this at-bat, yes, he has four hits in the series, but the three walks that he's had so far has been the most impressive part of his production.
6: 3-2 pitch to the rookie. Swing and a bouncing ball towards second base. Palacios charging in, underhands to Aranda, and that retires the side. Jose Ramirez gets a base hit. He's stranded at second base. The Guardians in the race through three, and it's Cleveland with a 1-0 lead over Tampa Bay. This is the American League Championship Series on ESPN Radio and the ESPN app, presented by Gusto.
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23: A year after being swept out of the National League Championship Series by the Dodgers, the Brewers have the chance to return the favor in Game 4 tonight in L.A. This is the first time Milwaukee's led a best-of-seven playoff series 3-0, and teams to lead 3-0 in a best-of-seven postseason series have gone on to win that series 98% of the time with a 41-1 record. That lone loss was by the 2004 Yankees, who blew a 3-0 series lead to the Red Sox, and a member of that Boston team, Dodgers skipper Dave Roberts. Should the Brewers sweep tonight, they'd be the first team in the history of Major League Baseball to sweep a playoff series against a team that swept them in the previous year. Coverage begins at 7:30 Eastern on ESPN Radio. Back to Eduardo Perez and Mike Cousins in Cleveland.
6: Much, Christine. You know what's even more impressive about what the Brewers have done? They haven't allowed a home run in the NLCS as well. To do that against the Dodgers, where 1 through 9, everybody's capable of going yard. That's only happened 3 times in the last 75 years in a 7-game series.
2: Yeah, a lot of people say that the Dodgers are tired. I don't think so. I think it's give a lot of credit to the pitching of the Milwaukee Brewers. They've executed brilliantly in those 3 games.
6: So has Gavin Williams, the starter this afternoon for Cleveland. 3 innings, 9 up, 9 down, 5 strikeouts. So top of the order, Yandy Diaz, ready to a righty. Yandy taking all the way. It's a strike with a sinker at 97. Diaz led the American League with 180 hits this season. And in his career now, 7-for-16 against Gavin Williams. 0-1. And it's a hard hit line drive left field. Kwan to his left. It's over his head, and it's down for a base hit. It takes one hop off the wall. The left-handed Kwan throws a rainbow back into the shortstop, Rocchio. It's a leadoff double for Yandy Diaz, and the Rays down 1-0 here in the fourth have the tying run at second.
2: Have we ever talked about Yandy Diaz's biceps?
6: Not that I recall, but let's get to it.
2: Okay, let's get to it, because the sound of the bat, it didn't sound great.
6: No.
2: Yet it was 106 off the bat, and Stephen Kwan heard the same thing we did, and his jump was not good at all. He broke in, and that ball went way over his head. Not a good read in left field.
6: And this is his home ballpark, too. Jonathan Aranda bats here from the left side. Diaz at second. First pitch coming in for a ball, 1-0.
2: Second time around the order, we saw Diaz a little bit more patient. Gavin Williams has to go to this breaking stuff against left-handed hitters. That's been his money.
6: He struck out Aranda in the first inning. Looks to second. It was 1-0 pitch. It's a called strike, 1-1. By the way, Yandy Diaz, his biceps are about the size of my thighs. They are massive. I think he looks at weights and just gains muscle. It's amazing. But he also hits the ball really hard against Gavin Williams in his career. Count 1-1 to Aranda. Here it comes. Down and in. 2 balls, 1 strike.
2: Let's not forget, right-handed hitters have hit Gavin Williams hard, and that's the one thing Yandy Diaz did there. 51% hard hit rate against righties for Gavin Williams.
6: Williams, like an owl, turning his head back and forth. The 2-1, swing and a miss. 2-2. So the Diaz double, the lead off this inning, was off the bat at 106 miles an hour. Every hit, all 8 of them that Yandy Diaz has against Gavin Williams, have been 105 miles an hour or harder against the right-hander.
2: Can we get back to the biceps?
6: He flexes them as he leads off a second. The 2-2. Swing and a miss. Strike 3. First out here in the top of the fourth, and the 6th strikeout from Guardian starter Gavin Williams.
2: The curveball, the sweeper have been working. And if I'm Junior Caminero coming up to the plate right now, the one thing I would actually tell him is don't look for the fastball. Look for the sweeper, because you'll have some bend to it, and he'll lay it out over the plate.
6: Caminero, a strikeout victim in the first. Ready at the plate. The righty comes home and gets it over the plate for a strike, 0-1.
2: And it was a fastball, and it looked like he was taking the sweeper. Now, if you commit to that pitch, you have to commit to it the entire at-bat.
6: Caminero waves the bat back and forth over his back right shoulder. Works with an open stance. The 0-1. Swing and a miss. No balls, 2 strikes.
2: Elevated the fastball again. Now, Gavin Williams can go up the ladder. That means the first one was in the strike zone. The second one, that last one, was a high fastball. He should go another level up if he wants to set up the off-speed pitch after.
6: And that's exactly what Petey Halpin in center field is thinking. He just moved over to the right center field gap. Nothing in two. A look to second. And the pitch. Swing and a miss. He struck him out. Fastball upstairs. 99 miles an hour from Gavin Williams. Seven strikeouts through three and two thirds.
2: Gavin Williams executed the pitch. And Junior Caminero showed his age as well. Watching and seeing that elevated fastball and going after it.
6: This is a remarkable performance from Williams, protecting a 1-0 lead in the fourth. Victor Mesa Jr. steps in, takes the first pitch, up and away, 1-0. So Yandy Diaz led off the inning with a double. First base hit of the afternoon for Tampa Bay. And for as tough a day as it's been thus far, a base hit could tie the game. Mesa's 0-for-1 with a line out to left field. The 1-0 pitch. Swing and a miss. A sinker. One ball, one strike. Guardians pitching this postseason. This is game number 8. So through 7-plus games, has struck out 96 batters. Next closest is Dodgers pitching with 74 strikeouts. Almost 20 more than the next closest team. Now, granted, the White Sox are a free-swinging team, but it doesn't take away from how impressive that number is. Ball and a strike to Mesa, who struck out 8 times this postseason, most on this Rays roster. Williams with a stare down of Diaz at second is 1-1. Misses high, 2-1. Wind has started to swirl a little bit here at Progressive Field. The flag's out in right center field, blowing in a bit. And those atop the video board and left doing the same. 2-1 from the 6-6 righty. Trying to go backdoor with a breaking ball. It was off the plate. 3 balls, 1 strike.
2: I'm trying to recall the last time he missed the zone by that much with a sweeper. He's been money with the breaking stuff, being able to land it where he wants to. That one missed big. First base is open.
6: He started with 3 fastballs, 99, 99, 100, then the sweeper. Here's the 5th pitch. 3-1 is outside, went back to the sweeper. It's ball 4, and he issues his first walk of the afternoon to give the Rays runners at first and second with 2 down. But a very different threat now comes to the plate, Chandler Simpson.
2: Chandler Simpson, who last at-bat swung at the first pitch and grounded out to second base, now has a different opportunity with 2 runners on.
6: Rays batting down 1-0. Runners at first and second. Simpson 0-for-1 with a ground out to second base. The pitch, it's a called strike 1. 3 straight sweepers, and that time Williams gets the zone. The third baseman Ramirez is in at the cut of the grass. The shortstop Rocchio shades behind Diaz leading off of second. Same for Lowe at first behind Mesa Jr. 0-1. Swing and a miss. Nothing in two. The sweeper coming in on the left-hand hitting Simpson.
2: So if you're sitting in your car right now picking up the kids from school, you're going to hear the fans. They're all up. They're ready to get rowdy if you can get this strike 3.
6: Guardian starter Gavin Williams has struck out 7 Rays. We're in the 4th, 2 down, Cleveland up 1-0. 0-2 to Chandler Simpson, on the way. Breaking ball down and in, he went back to the same pitch, 1 ball and 2 strikes.
2: Great location, that was not a miss, that was a perfectly executed pitch. Simpson just did not chase.
6: DeLauder plays deep and right, and center and left, the Guardians are shallow and around to left. The 1-2 pitch, swinging a line drive down the right field line. That's a fair ball into the corner. It'll score Diaz easily from second. Mesa is waved around third. He comes in to give Tampa Bay the lead, and Chandler Simpson stands at third base clapping his hands. He won the battle against Gavin Williams, and it's Tampa Bay 2, Cleveland 1 here in the 4th. Wow! Chandler Simpson coming up big for the Rays.
2: The scouting report for Chandler Simpson reads this: one of baseball's most exciting speed and contact players. And that's exactly what we saw all in one. Contact with 2 strikes, driving in 2. But seeing him run the bases, getting the third base, standing up, special.
6: Carl Willis, the veteran pitching coach, is out for a conversation with Gavin Williams. Chandler Simpson stands, probably not catching his breath at third because of how fast he runs. That's normal for him. He was 3-for-18 coming into this game this postseason. He grounded out his first time up on one pitch, laid off a very difficult two-strike breaking ball, and got one that hung up a little bit more than Gavin Williams would have liked and turned it into a two-run go-ahead triple.
2: Yeah, a sweeper just stayed up. And give credit to Simpson for not chasing on the breaking pitch before that one.
6: The inning continues with Liam Hicks, the catcher from the left side. The pitch is up. Fastball at 96, 1-0.
2: Chandler Simpson anticipating any breaking pitch in the dirt. Anything gets away from Patrick Bailey close enough, he's getting a good aggressive jump in secondary third.
6: Williams on the mound, works from the stretch, fires. 1-0 is a called strike, 1-1. Well, just the difference in sound right now. It was two strikes against Simpson. Everybody was standing, raving, towels waving overhead. Now it sounds like we're inside the Cleveland Public Library. A crowd silencing, two-run triple from Simpson. Pitch to Hicks. Big swing and a miss. 1-2.
2: Went to the fastball. Hicks swung at it aggressively. That pitch was on the upper third.
6: Hicks went down on strikes in the second inning. Here in the fourth, a 1-2 pitch with two out. Swing and a miss. It's dropped by Bailey. He picks it up, applies the tag to his counterpart at catcher, and the inning is over. It's an eighth strikeout for Gavin Williams, but the Rays strike in the biggest way. Chandler Simpson, two-run triple, and the Rays take a 2-1 lead over the Guardians as we go to the bottom of the fourth. This is the American League Championship Series on ESPN Radio and the ESPN app, presented by Gusto.
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6: Game three of this best of seven series. Cleveland has won one and Tampa Bay has won one. Here as we go to the bottom of the fourth, it's the Rays on the road with a 2-1 lead over the Guardians. Later on tonight, it's the Brewers and Dodgers in the National League Championship Series. Coverage at 7:30 Eastern. First pitch a little bit after 8 on Fox and ESPN Radio as Milwaukee looks for a four-game sweep of the LA Dodgers. Mike Cousins, Eduardo Perez with you. Scoring breaks down like this. In the second inning, Nathaniel Lowe with an RBI double for Cleveland. That lead held through the third, and then Tampa Bay put two on the board in the top half of this fourth inning. Chandler Simpson with a two-run triple. So Joe Adell, the cleanup hitter for the Guardians, then Nathaniel Lowe and Travis Bezzana against the righty Griffin Jacks. He works from the stretch. former reliever, comes home, and a swing and a fly ball center field. DeLuca, a couple steps back, lined up with the 400-foot marker. Now a couple steps in, makes the catch to retire Adele. One down in the Guardians' fourth.
2: You know what's interesting is we talked earlier to Stephen Vogt, and he talked about the flags, and early on it was blowing towards right center. Now it's blowing in towards from left set, from right center in towards the third base dugout, you could say.
6: So that'll be tough for Nathaniel Lowe, who's a left-handed hitter, taking all the way. Looks at a curveball for a strike, knee high, 0-1.
2: Swirling a bit. Still no clouds to be seen from our vantage point.
6: We're just off the shore of Lake Erie here today, where tomorrow there could be big waves with wind and cold coming in. Might see some crazy surfers out there. It's easier to surf in L.A. than in Cleveland, but people still do it here. On one pitch is downstairs, one ball and one strike. So Lowe came through with the RBI double down the right field line that took a weird hop off the wall. There's chain link fence and padding there to the left of the foul pole, and that allowed Joe Adele to score from first. 2-1 Tampa Bay. 1-1. Well inside. Almost grazed his thigh. And the count 2-1.
2: Oh, that's when you try to tuck those love handles in. And he did just that.
6: That's about as relatable as we're going to get to pro athletes, I think. Love handles. 2-1 pitch. Low, 3-1. Tampa Bay, two runs on two hits, no errors. Cleveland, one run on two hits and no errors. Last two innings, Griffin Jackson stranded a runner. A 3-1 line foul down the left field line. The count goes full on Nathaniel Lowe, the first baseman. Say it again and again how impressive this trade deadline was for Cleveland this year. They're most active in about 25 years. Adele, their cleanup hitter, traded here, as is Lowe at the plate. And a 3-2, foul tipped into Liam Hicks' glove. That's strike three. And it's two up and two down for Griffin Jacks against the Guardians here in the fourth.
2: What an excellent call. He went with the curveball. He's usually a fastball changeup guy where he can really get swing and miss on the changeup. He throws the curveball, a little different wrinkle to be able to get that second out of the inning.
6: 3 2/3 for Jacks on the mound. He's walked two. He struck out two. Chance for a 1-2-3 inning. Travis Pizzano, the batter. The pitch. Swinging a high pop-up towards second base. Palacios, the second baseman, went onto the grass. He's onto the dirt, and he makes the catch after shading his eyes with his glove. And the inning is over. So Griffin Jacks, after being given a one-run lead, retires the Guardians in order. They go 1-2-3, and we played four here in Cleveland. It's the Rays 2, the Guardians 1. This is the American League Championship Series on ESPN Radio and the ESPN app presented by Gusto.
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6: When it comes to the Guardians and the Rays, we've got ourselves a normal game. It's another nail-biter. 2-1 Tampa Bay with the lead over Cleveland as we go to the fifth inning at Progressive Field. With Eduardo Perez, I'm Mike Cousins on a sunny Thursday afternoon here in downtown Cleveland. The game time moved up to 1 Eastern because of the threat of some bad weather later on today. Gavin Williams on the mound has struck out 8 Rays hitters already. He's now the fourth player in Cleveland history with 30 strikeouts in a single postseason. He joins Andrew Miller, Corey Kluber, and Oral Hershiser in that group. But the biggest swing of the day so far coming from Chandler Simpson. The hardest hit ball of his career was 102 off the bat with 2 out and 2 strikes last inning to bring home Yandy Diaz and Victor Mesa Jr. So the Rays have the lead. And Johnny DeLuca starts the bottom third of the order here, 7-8-9 against Williams. Right on right matchup. Corner infielders are in. Here's a pitch. Swinging a grounder over to Ramirez. Backing up. Fields it at third. Throws on his heels and gets a decelerating DeLuca going into first base. One down.
2: One quick out. DeLuca not wasting any time, and Williams continues to pound the zone early.
6: And brings up Richie Palacios, 0-for-1 with a strikeout. Corner infielders stay in. And if you're thinking, wow, that's a lot. Well, this is the team that bunted for the most base hits in the sport this year. Wind and fire. He squared to bunt, pulls back, and takes a strike on a fastball, 0-1. Now, how about Jose Ramirez on that ground ball, backed up to field it with Johnny DeLuca, who's got good speed going up the first base line. And he had the pivotal error in game two nights ago at Tropicana Field in St. Petersburg on a ball that admittedly took a weird bounce to the lip of the dirt and the turf. Here's the 0-1. Grounded foul up the first baseline. What did you make of his choice there to back up fielding that ball?
2: It was the right play. And the reason I say that is because he was playing in. He was playing even with the bag. And in that moment, you have to be able to get the right bounce and know and understand that internal clock. And that's one thing that Jose Ramirez does well.
6: The 0-2 pitch, up and away. 1-2 as Williams held the release like a three-point shooter, confident in his shot. Count goes to 1-2. He's 62 pitches in. So he's been efficient with his work so far. He has struck out 8 and allowed 2 hits, 2 runs. The pitch, fouled off. Good fight-away swing from Palacios, wasting that away to the third base seats.
2: Remember I said earlier about the success that a lot of hitters have had in the pass against Williams with 2 strikes. He's going after that swing and miss, that chase. But if he has to come in the zone, it could be hit.
6: Here it comes. Swinging a ground ball right side. Low, the first baseman a couple steps to his right. Fields and takes it to the bag himself, giving the stop sign to Williams. 2 ground ball outs to start the inning. The bases are empty. The shortstop coming up, the number 9 hitter, Taylor Walls.
2: Taylor Walls, last time up, did not see anything straight. It was all knuckleballs and knuckle curveballs and sweepers to be able to get the strikeout looking back door.
6: He's a switch hitter. Hits from the left-hand side against the 6'6", 250-pound righty, Gavin Williams. Walls 0-for-9 from the left side this postseason. Swings and hits a hard line drive foul down the third baseline. Nothing in one. You go back to last inning as well when the Rays took their 2-1 lead. It's now 11 of their 16 runs batted in this postseason have come with 2 outs. They've been clutch. 0-1, curveball low, 1-1. Shadow's starting to become more evident for Williams on the mound as he faces home plate. His shadow is cast to about 2 o'clock. On the face of a clock, a 1-1 is downstairs, 2-1. And out in left field, 5 light stanchions all casting their shadows like they're trying to catch Stephen Kwan in a bad dream when you're running and just can't quite get away. 2-1 pitch. Flied foul down the left field line. 2 balls, 2 strikes to Walls. Tampa Bay with a 2-1 lead over Cleveland. It's game 3 of this series, 1-1. Historically speaking, whoever wins game 3 takes the series 70% of the time. Williams, the windup, the pitch, and a ground ball foul off the netting in front of the first base Rays dugout. That sent a few scattering, and now Corey Dickerson, the first base coach, arcs it up with a toss into the seats. Nicely executed.
2: I want to give a shout out to the fans here in Cleveland. Game time changed, and they all showed up.
6: 2-2 from Williams. Swing and a miss. He struck him out. 9 strikeouts for the big rig, Gavin Williams. 1-2-3, retiring the Rays in the fifth.
2: Gavin Williams giving his team a chance. Puts that goose egg up. He's hoping his offense can come through in a big way. Now to go into the bottom of the fifth.
6: It'll be the bottom three in the order for Cleveland. The Rays have the lead, 2-1. At the end of 4.5. 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
6: A packed house for a 1 o'clock first pitch today here at Progressive Field in downtown Cleveland. And a close ball game as we go to the bottom of the 5th inning. The Tampa Bay Rays on the road have a 2-1 lead over the Cleveland Guardians. Patrick Bailey, Petey Halpin, and Brian Rocchio, 7-9, are due up for Stephen Vogt and company. Champions of the AL East against the champions of the American League Central. My cousin's Eduardo Perez, who spent some time here in his major league career in Cleveland. Glad to have you along today on a sunny afternoon.
7: Yeah, beautiful ballpark. Great place to play here in Cleveland for the players. The facilities most improved, especially beneath the stands, the clubhouse. The facilities unbelievable.
6: Switch hitting Bailey. Bats left-handed. And looks at a first pitch curveball for strike one. So it's been a lot of leadoff curveballs today, both Gavin Williams and Griffin Jacks. Already on the mound, making his first postseason start of his career. 31 years old, the 0-1. Down and in, 1-1. This is, talking about Rays pitching development, what they've done with Drew Rasmussen, what they've done with other pitchers, same with Griffin Jacks. Find a guy who was effective as a reliever and say, we're going to turn you into a starter. 1-1, swung on and missed. 1-2 to Bailey.
7: Used to have conversations with a lot of bullpen guys, and they were considered failed starters. And now with the analytics, they're trying to get the pitch shape that it could work twice around the lineup.
6: So 1-2. Line foul, third base side out of play.
7: Something to keep note on. That was the 58th pitch of the game. The most that Jacks threw this season was 93. That was done in July. He's been around the 60 range mark in the month of September.
6: And he's well over his career high innings-wise, too. 1-2 to Bailey. Chopped behind the mound. Jacks looking to get it over his shoulder. It drops in. And Patrick Bailey is safe at first. Jacks wanted to go Willie Mays over the shoulder with that. He would have been better served letting the defense behind him come in and try and make the play.
7: And I think still that ball would not have been made. That play wouldn't have been made by Walls. It hits the plate. And if you're Tampa Bay and you're Kevin Cash, you're kind of happy that he did not catch it cleanly. Those are the type of plays that pitchers throw away.
6: So an infield single for Patrick Bailey. And it's Petey Halpin, the batter. Here's the pitch. It's a called strike one. Jacks came into this game having worked 112 and a third innings this season. So now 116 and a third. And it's the first time in his career over 100 innings. He was a reliever when he was with the Twins before coming here. Set in the 0-1. Halpin takes outside. 1-1 and a 97-mile-an-hour fastball. Third baseman Caminero plays several steps in on the grass. Bailey, not much of a stolen base threat over at first. Aranda holds the bag. Set in the 1-1. Halpin takes downstairs 2-1.

0: Griffin Jacks on the mound for the Rays, working with a 2-1 lead. Cleveland got out in front on a Nathaniel Lowe RBI double in the second. Chandler Simpson plated two with a triple in the fourth. Bottom five now. Runner at first, nobody out. 2-1 to Halpin. Is hit off the hands, foul territory, third base side. Caminero for a peek, and he runs out of room and runs right into the railing on the Guardians dugout.
1: But he ran into the bat boy as well that was trying to get out of the way with a stool in hand. Caminero's been running into a lot of people in this ALCS, teammates, and on this one, he was coming in hard. Just getting out of the way, but there was no possibility of being able to catch it, but he was running in full speed.
0: So the count is 2-2. Caminero earlier in the series, a scary collision with Johnny DeLuca. Everybody emerged okay. Bailey, a very small lead at first. Jack's ready, 2-2. Swing and a fly ball. It's deep to right field. Mesa at the wall. Goodbye! A big bat flip from Petey Halpin. He's given the Guardians the lead. He salutes to the fans in right field. The fireworks erupt in center field. And Halpin clapping his hands as he trots toward third and looks at his dugout. The two-run blast. And the Guardians go in front. It's Cleveland 3, Tampa Bay 2.
1: Petey Halpin knew it as soon as he hit it. And boy, did he take his time until he flipped that bat halfway through. Ball right down the middle. The sound perfect. Halpin making it happen here in Cleveland.
0: It is cacophonous along Carnegie Avenue here in Cleveland. 3-2 Guardians, bottom of the fifth. Number nine hitter, Brian Rocchio, takes a called strike one from Griffin Jacks. And the action during that last at bat in the bullpen had begun for Tampa Bay. This completes the second time through the order here. 0-1 to Rocchio is outside, 1-1.
1: You look at the amount of pitches that Griffin Jacks was throwing them down the end of the season. They were trying to neutralize the amount of innings pitched.
0: The pitch. Line drive, right side, it's a base hit. It splits the difference between Palacios and Aranda. Three straight hits for the Guardians from hitters 7, 8, and 9. Completing the second turn through the lineup for Griffin Jacks. Let's keep our eyes on the top step of that dugout. And that may be it for Griffin Jacks. Here comes Kevin Cash. He signals to the bullpen. And the day is done in the first postseason start for Griffin Jacks.
1: It was a good one for four innings. And then the adjustments were made. An infield single by Patrick Bailey. And on the fifth pitch, a sinker that ran right into Halpin's barrel. Changes the score.
0: Kevin Cash signaled for the righty, so it'll be Tyler Wells coming in for Tampa Bay. 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Nobody out in the home fifth. The Guardians have taken the lead 3-2 over the Rays. 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
5: I'm Christine Lisi with a program reminder. 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Back to Eduardo Perez and Mike Cousins.
6: Christine, I don't think the heart rates of the fans here in Cleveland have come back down to cardiologist-approved levels just yet. Petey Halpin, a two-run homer, the first of his postseason career, his first postseason RBIs, followed by a Brian Rocchio single. So three straight batters to reach to start the inning. The starter, Griffin Jacks, is done. Book is not closed on him just yet. Tyler Wells, a right-hander, takes over. Stephen Kwan at the top of the order, left-handed hitter. Rocchio can run over it first. First pitch to Kwan. It's a fastball up from Wells, 1-0.
7: Rocchio getting instructions by Sandy Alomar, the first base coach. He took an extra lead secondary. Baker does not have a good move to first.
6: Kwan is 0-for-2. He struck out and grounded out to second. A spin and a throw to first. Rocchio gets back in standing and turns his back toward home plate as he's in there safely.
7: Wells, very tall, long legs, takes time to be able to deliver the baseball home.
6: Against Kwan, the best hitter by average second half. There goes the runner. The pitch is upstairs. The throw to second. They got him at second base. Rocchio immediately asking for a challenge, looking at his third base dugout. That's exactly the way Hicks threw out Jose Ramirez in the first. And we'll see if the Guardians do challenge. The answer is no.
7: It's a throw by design. Catchers are taught to throw it towards the first base side of second and to give the shortstop an opportunity to place a tag. Walls, one of the best in baseball. Baez, probably number one. Walls, two.
6: Pitch was a ball, so the 2-0 to Kwan. He swings at it, pops it up, and it's on the infield. In front of the mound, between home plate, the third baseman Caminero there to take that one. And that is out number two. So if the Guardians had a rally planned, it has fizzled as Wells has come into the game, done a good job along with Hicks getting the out at second, the pop-up against Kwan. But somewhere, there's always Jose Ramirez lurking, and here he comes with two out and nobody on.
7: Well, the good news for Tampa Bay, all three times, no one on base.
6: Ramirez 1-for-1. He walked in the first, singled last time in the third. Here in the fifth, the 3-2 lead. And he takes a call, strike one.
7: Regular season, Jose Ramirez hit .212 against lefties. They kept throwing him that two-seamer and changeups down and away.
6: Ramirez with his hit in the third, his 50th postseason hit of his career, all with Cleveland. 0-1, swing a ground ball through the right side, a base hit. Postseason hit number 51, and in three trips to the plate, Tampa Bay has not retired Jose Ramirez. Two hits and a walk. He's aboard with two down in the fifth.
7: Keeps getting on. Yeah, I mean, this guy's special. Pitch was running away from him, and he's able to still pull it off the reach of Palacios.
6: Eduardo, he is 11-for-29 in the postseason. It's not surprising, but it is impressive. Chase DeLauder is 0-for-2. Big lefty. Here it comes. Swing and a miss. Cut fastball. Gets him to 0-1. So Ramirez over at first. Hasn't driven in a run today, but he's third in franchise history in postseason runs knocked in. Second in hits. Omar Vizquel is sixth ahead of him with 57 postseason hits. The 0-1. DeLauder, a swing and a miss. A throw behind Ramirez to first. Head first dive. He's back in there safely.
7: A huge one-way lead for Jose Ramirez at first base. What does that mean? Any motion, his first move was going to go back to first base, but Wells takes so long to deliver the baseball.
6: Ramirez has been thrown out and stolen a base today. The pitch down and away, and Hicks immediately standing up looking at first. One ball, two strikes. And after Rocchio was retired, that closes the book on the starter Griffin Jacks as well. Four innings, three earned runs. Here's the pitch. Swing and a miss. DeLauder pulling off of a cutter. And he is down for the third time today. Big swing, Petey Halpin. He didn't start in the division series until game five. And a two-run blast to right gives Cleveland the lead.
7: Four home runs in the big leagues this year, five in the minors. Petey Halpin with his biggest of his young career.
6: At the end of five, it's Cleveland 3, Tampa Bay 2. This is the American League Championship Series on ESPN Radio and the ESPN app, presented by Gusto.
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6: It's a couple of prize fighters exchanging blows here today in downtown Cleveland at Progressive Field. Through five innings, Cleveland 3 and Tampa Bay 2. Game 3 of this best of 7 series tied at one game apiece. Mike Cousins, Eduardo Perez, so glad to have you with us here on this sunny Thursday afternoon. Cleveland 3 runs, 6 hits. Tampa Bay 2 runs on 2 hits. They did that against the starter, Gavin Williams. He struck out 9. And his day is done through five innings. So he turns it over to Daniel Espino here to start the sixth. And probably the chief reason why, it's the third time through the order here for Tampa Bay. Yandy Diaz is the leadoff man. He is 1-for-2. He's popped out, doubled, and scored. So Espino's first pitch of the afternoon, 98 for a called strike one. Eduardo, what do you make of the decision from Guardians manager Stephen Vogt?
7: They're going with the analytics, and also Williams that has thrown a lot this year, especially in the postseason.
6: The 0-1 pitch inside, one ball, one strike to Diaz.
7: It's a decision that most likely was made way ahead of time, and they said, look, we need to give them a different look, and let's go with Espino, who's done a great job against Tampa Bay in the last outing.
6: 1-1, swing and a miss, fastball at 98, so he really brings the juice from that right arm. And if you look at this season, Gavin Williams and his ERA, first time, second time, third time through the order, you understand why they made the decision they made, even though he was going well. 1-2. It's popped up off the hands behind home plate. That reaches the seat, so it stays 1-2. Gavin Williams, first time through the order, the ERA, 3.39. Second time, 3.49. The third time, though, 4.73, almost an entire run higher, third time through the order. On top of that, there's a consideration for later in the series, too. The pitch fouled away again out of play right side, still 1-2.
7: All right, let's not forget one thing, though. Espino faced these exact three hitters that he's about to face in game one and struck out the side. Now the question is, will Tampa Bay make the adjustment? So far, Diaz fouling off some tough pitches.
6: Last pitch was 101, and the 1-2, another 101 pitch, is popped up to shallow right field. Bazzano, the second baseman, called off by DeLauder, the right fielder. One rookie calls off another. The play is made. One down, and Yandy Diaz is retired. Well, it shows even one of the best hitters in baseball has trouble catching up to 101 miles an hour.
7: Yeah, it's special, and that's all he's thrown so far. He also features a sharp slider and a curveball, but the fastball has it going on right now.
6: The bases are empty. One out. Jonathan Aranda struck out twice against Gavin Williams. First pitch from Espino, fouled back on the ground to the on-deck circle right side, 0-1. He's got to be happy to face anybody but Gavin Williams right now.
7: He just has to force him into the zone. That's the one thing Aranda has to do. Start him off with a slider.
6: Espino works from the stretch. Blue Sox visible, the 0-1. Half swing, he goes around, he got fooled. Nothing in two. Fastball at 100.
7: Shadows starting the creep.
6: Espino largely injured for the most part over the last 3 years. The rookie, 25 years old, on the mound. His 0-2 pitch is swung on and lifted behind third base. Ramirez going back into the shadows, and the third baseman makes a two-handed catch. Two out, two pop-ups against Espino. Guardians 3, Rays 2. It's the top of the sixth in Game 3 of the American League Championship Series. Each team with a win over the first two games down in Florida. And this is the first of three games here in Cleveland. If necessary, Games 6 and 7, we'd go back to Tropicana Field. And you get Gavin Williams out of the game. He's lined up, if they need him, for a Game 7 on his regular rest. Junior Caminero bats, taking all the way on the first pitch. Four-seamer for a strike at 101 from Espino.
7: I got a speeding ticket one time on the 101 in California.
6: At least the view was good while you were pulled over to the side.
7: True.
6: You know, one. Big cut and a miss. Nothing in two.
7: It's another pitch at 101.
6: On the four-seamer this year, Espino averaged 99. So like Rays starter Freddy Peralta 2 days ago, velocity was up. The adrenaline is running. He's ahead 0-2. And the pitch to Caminero. Swing and a miss. He struck him out. 100 on the gun. And just like the last time he faced this part of the order, he sets him down 1-2-3.
7: He elevates with the heat. And it's hard to catch up. And Caminero just could not hold up.
6: Junior Caminero 0-3 with 3 strikeouts, 10 on the day for Cleveland pitching. Through 5.5, the Guardians have the lead, 3-2 over the Rays. 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
6: Bottom of the sixth here in Cleveland, Ohio. The Guardians have a 3-2 lead over the Tampa Bay Rays in Game 3 of this series. Brewers-Dodgers tonight, and it's a big one as the Brewers have a chance to sweep the two-time reigning World Series champions. That's tonight, coverage at 7:30 here on ESPN Radio and on Fox Television. Brewers have not allowed a home run. They have not allowed a stolen base against the L.A. Dodgers in that series. Here in Cleveland, Mike Cousins and Eduardo Perez along with you. Joe Adell to lead things off for Cleveland as Tyler Wells continues his effort out of the bullpen. After four innings from Griffin Jacks. Adell, right-handed batter, righty to a righty, leans back and takes a slider upstairs, 1-0. What a big fifth inning it was. Patrick Bailey led off with an infield single. Petey Halpin with a home run to right, 385 feet to give Cleveland the lead. 1-0 Adell. That's a strike, 1-1.
7: And what about Espino coming in and being able to get the heart of that order for Tampa Bay? 1-2-3. But where the power is at and the damage has been done all year.
6: Top three in the Rays order, quiet. 1-1. Down and away, a check swing, and on an appeal to first, Jordan Baker, the umpire, says no swing. 2-1. Wells to Adell. Kevin Cash, the Rays manager, told us before the game he likes the approach from the top three thus far. Hasn't turned into results just yet. 2-1, check swing off the bat, off the mask of the catcher, Hicks. Two balls, two strikes. But the top three today for the Rays got five strikeouts, two by Aranda, three by Caminero, who came in on a four-game hitting streak, and a base hit from Yandy Diaz as he scored in the fourth. Cleveland got out in front 1-0 in the second. Tampa Bay took the lead 2-1 in the fourth, and Halpin answered in the fifth. 2-2 to Adell, high, 3-2.
7: Wells has done a good job limiting hard contact all year. That's fully tested right now against Joe Adell and his power.
6: Adell steps out, calls time. The Shadows really have a chance to be beneficial for whomever is on the mound right now. They have been creeping from behind home plate over the last hour or so. And now Adell splitting the sun in the shadows. The pitch, he checks his swing, and he went around strike three. So back-to-back strikeouts for Wells going back to last inning in the fifth. And it's one out for the Guardians here in the home sixth.
7: Right now the outs are being made by the stuff that's on the mound. The shadows still really have not taken effect. And I understand that the hitter is in the shadow, but it doesn't affect still the line of vision. But give it a couple few more minutes. And it's a whole new ball game.
6: Nathaniel Lowe, the batter, 1-for-2, a strikeout and an RBI double. Takes inside on a curveball, 1-0. Some puffy and non-threatening white clouds directly straight away center field, but otherwise a beautiful cerulean sky here today. The wind swirling. The 1-0 pitch is swung on and missed. One ball, one strike to the first baseman, Nathaniel Lowe.
7: Daniel Lowe has really taken love to Airbnb. He's been around for Major League Baseball for a while.
6: 1-1. It's inside again, 2-1. Started the year with Cincinnati, not on a guaranteed deal, had to make the team out of spring training.
7: Yep.
6: And this has been well below average for him this year offensively. And he got moved to a contender here with Cleveland. 2-1, high outside, three balls, one strike.
7: They love his leadership and most importantly his defense as well. And he can hit elite pitching.
6: He's a Gold Glove Award winner and a World Series champion 3 years ago with the Texas Rangers. 3-1 on the way. He looks at a strike and it's 3-2. One out, last of the six. Cleveland, three runs on six hits. Tampa Bay, two runs on two hits. Between Espino and Gavin Williams, Cleveland has struck out 10. 3-2 pitch. Lowe takes ball four and an immediate helmet tap. The catcher, Liam Hicks, is challenging. If he's wrong, they'll be out of challenges. But this was pretty close, outside corner, and he got it right. That is strike three. Nathaniel Lowe is down. Back-to-back strikeouts for Tyler Wells. Two up, two down in the home sixth.
7: Well, that was an aggressive one, but an important one at that. Strike three, you eliminate the possibility of having that runner at first base with one out. Now you have two outs for Bezzana.
6: Bezzana has not been impactful as a hitter in the postseason. 167 coming into the game. 0 for 2 today with a ground out and a pop out. Lefty takes up and away, 1-0.
7: Stands on the plate, loves the pitch in, and wants to be able to turn on it. Pull power.
6: His shadow, long up the first baseline. He waves the bat behind his left ear. 1-0. Hacks at it. Comes up empty, 1-1. Eric Sobrowski, the left-hander, warming up at the bullpen for Cleveland, looking ahead to the seventh inning. Guardians up 3-2, 1-1 to Bezzana. It is a strike. Strike two, and he just got punched out by Bill Miller, and it was not strike three.
7: How about the fans? They noticed. Bill Miller.
6: They're booing the umpire. They're booing the home plate umpire. Hey, nobody's perfect.
7: I wonder if the umpires have kangaroo court.
6: I mean, it was an emphatic double punch by Bill Miller. That's a strike three call, but it was only strike two. There's the 1-2 pitch. High, two balls, two strikes. Now, what will he do if there's a strike three, though? Does he let it go quietly?
7: Act like you've been there. Do it again.
6: 2-2 from Wells. Swing at a foul tip into Hicks' glove. Strike three. And Miller, the umpire, just shows it was a tip, puts the right fist in the air, and the inning is over. Great work for Tyler Wells from the Rays bullpen. He strikes out the side here in the sixth inning. At the end of six, Cleveland by a run over Tampa Bay, 3-2 our score. This is the American League Championship Series on ESPN Radio and the ESPN app presented by Gusto.
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23: The Dodgers' quest for a three-peat could come to an end tonight. Down 3-0 to the Brewers, heading into Game 4 of the National League Championship Series, 7:30 Eastern on ESPN Radio. Tyler Glasnow will start for L.A. tonight. Milwaukee hasn't announced a Game 4 starter, but likely will lean heavily on its bullpen again. Of the Brewers' 6 wins this postseason, the winning pitcher in each, a reliever. No team since the LCS began in 1969 has reached the Fall Classic without a postseason win from a starting pitcher. Back to Eduardo Perez and Mike Cousins.
6: Thanks so much, Christine. Seventh inning here in Cleveland. Another call to the bullpen for the Guardians. One inning for Daniel Espino. He faced the top three in the order, retired them in order, and gives way to a southpaw, Eric Sobrowski. Two of the three hitters due up here in the inning are scheduled to hit from the left-hand side, and the first of those will be Victor Mesa Jr., who is 0 for 1. He's walked, scored, and lined out to left.
7: And Chandler Simpson and Liam Hicks as well, left-handers. Look, this is what you call lanes. You look at it, you chart it up, and you hope that the game plan that is had before the game can actually come to fruition. And right now, Cleveland has it right where they want them.
6: You got it right, Eduardo. It's three lefties in a row. That's a flag on me. Swing and a miss, strike one, with Simpson coming up from the left side as well. Mesa down 0-1, but Simpson's got the biggest swing of the game for the Rays, a two-run triple back in the fourth inning that at the time gave them the lead. Sobrowski, 4 2/3 innings of work this postseason, 4 hits, 4 runs allowed. So an elevated ERA in a small sample size with the ERA over 7 in those 4 2/3 innings. The lefty's pitch inside, 1-1.
7: And if you're wondering, well, why don't they just pinch hit? They have 4 right-handed bats on the bench. The reason being, there's still 3 innings left, and Cade Smith is a right-handed pitcher.
6: 1-1. Foul tipped into Bailey's glove, 1-2.
7: And a lot of their high leverage guys, Gaddis also being a right-handed pitcher, you want to be able to have an opportunity, if not now, maybe later, to be able to get to their bullpen.
6: Sobrowski from the stretch, the 1-2. Swinging a pop-up. It's behind home plate. Bailey is coming back over the Guardians logo. It's 2 rows deep into the seats. As he waves it bye-bye with the glove on his left hand. And an interesting quirk here at this ballpark as well is that the warning track, basically from foul pole to foul pole, is, if you've ever run on a track and field style track, it's that type of rubber behind home and all the way down till about 10 feet to the line when the warning track turns to dirt. That's the whole reason for the track. The change of it lets you know. The 1-2 is line foul. Protection swing there from Mesa, out of play, third base side.
7: Ground screw loves it. Be able to not have dirt around the dugout area. You see a lot of seeds, though, from the players in each dugout.
6: Especially in front of the Guardians dugout, third base side. 1-2. Swing, a foul tip, strike 3. 11th strikeout for Guardians pitching today. 9 for the starter, Gavin Williams. 1 for Espino. And Sobrowski starts off the 7th with a K.
7: I like the rhythm. I'll continue that rhythm for you. And 9 now for Victor Mesa in the postseason.
6: That's right. He has had a tough go of it at the plate. 8 in a row retired by Cleveland pitching. The last hit came from Chandler Simpson, who stands in and takes a called strike 1 on a 4-seamer at 94.
7: Corners playing in. Well, even with the bag, Ramirez at least 3 to 4 steps in front of the bag, a third.
6: Simpson, fastest first to home in the sport. Engulfs this to right center field. The wind is blowing. Halpin, the center fielder, comes in, waves his arms, and the ball falls into his glove for out number 2. So 9 in a row retired by 3 different Guardians pitchers. That one could have really gotten tricky out there in shallow right center with the wind blowing in from right center.
7: A lot of rain expected tonight and all day tomorrow. So the managers know this. They might be aggressive with their bullpens, understanding that there could not be a game, there might not be a game tomorrow.
6: Liam Hicks bats, left-handed hitter, takes upstairs ball 1. He is 0 for 2, struck out twice against Gavin Williams. And Williams, by the way, the starter, 5 innings, 2 runs, 9 strikeouts, just 70 pitches today. 1-0. Another pop-up, and it's to the right side of the infield. Low at first, shields his eyes, coming in, glove high. He settles under and makes the catch above his left shoulder. A 1-2-3-7 for Cleveland lefty Eric Sobrowski. Time to stretch here in downtown Cleveland. A 1-run game in game 3 of the ALCS. Cleveland 3 and Tampa Bay 2. 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
8: Everybody has stood up, sung, stretched, and with the sun shining here on this Thursday afternoon, we go to the bottom of the seventh inning at Progressive Field in downtown Cleveland, Ohio. The wind has started to pick up, the temperature dropping a little bit, but all in all, a comfortable game and a nerve-wracking one as well. Cleveland 3 and Tampa Bay 2, last of the seventh. Mike Cousins and Eduardo Perez with you. And this is an interesting sight on the mound right now. Steven Matz getting the call. It'll be his first action here in the 2026 postseason. The left-hander takes over with the bottom third of the order due up here for the Guardians.
7: Two switch hitters and a left-handed hitter in Petey Halpin, who's had the biggest swing of the game for the Cleveland Guardians. And Steven Matz, veteran left-hander with experience, both as a starter and reliever, is asked to get three big outs at the bottom of the order. He features that changeup, the sinker, and a breaking ball, but relies on changing speeds. And Kevin Cash is hoping that he's able to throw strikes and get these three outs to try to get his offense back up.
8: So Matz is the third pitcher of the afternoon for the Rays. The starter, Griffin Jacks, four innings, five hits, three earned runs, two walks, two strikeouts. He gave way to Tyler Wells, two innings, one hit, scoreless, and struck out four. So the veteran Matz, he's 35 years old, tops out around 94 miles an hour with a sinker. And his 12th year in the majors, came in on a two-year contract to be a starting pitcher with the Rays this year. And then early June, with his ERA at about 5.5, they moved him to the bullpen. And he worked last year in a swingman role for the Cardinals. So he's used to this. Haley bats from the right side, 1-for-2. The lefty comes home, his first pitch of the day, and his first pitch of the postseason this year is a ball, 1-0. Haley has grounded out to second base, reached on an infield single, 1-0. It's a called strike. Count is even, 1-1.
7: 95 miles per hour. Shadows are a factor now.
8: The shadows have crept out in front of the dirt circle around home. 1-1, ground ball left side, backhanded it short. Walls with a cross diamond throw. And that retires the catcher, Bailey. Taylor Walls, one of two Gold Glove finalists on this Rays defense. Yesterday it was announced the three players at each position who are finalists. Walls at short and Chandler Simpson out in left field.
7: And there could have been more. That's how good the defense have been all around baseball. Taylor Walls leading all shortstops this year in defensive run saved with 21.
8: Petey Halpin came up in the fifth, delivered a two-run homer to right field. It's the difference maker in this game, 3-2 Cleveland. The pitch left on left. It's a ball, 1-0, challenged by the catcher Hicks. Hicks is 1-for-2 on challenges today. Let's see what he got here. On the video board in left field, it shows the ball entirely in the strike zone.
7: And it just tells you how tough it is to see the baseball right now, not only for the hitters, the catchers, but also the umpires.
8: Bill Miller, the crew chief behind the plate here today. Matz with an 0-1. On the outside corner, a strike, 0-2. So, Eduardo, can you explain right now why this has become a difficult time with the shadows?
7: You see the ball really well right out of the pitcher's hand, and as soon as it starts getting into the shadows, you lose the ability to see the seams of the baseball.
8: The 0-2 pitch, outside, 1-2.
7: So if you don't pick it up well out of the hand, you're in trouble. And it's more of a guesstimate to be able to know what the pitcher is throwing.
8: Wind is blowing in and from right to left. 1-2, left on left is poked foul, bottom of the bat. It bounced up, caught Halpin, and rolls away. Cole Sulcer, a right-hander, warming up in the Rays bullpen. Cleveland with a 3-2 lead here in the seventh inning. Hunter Gaddis, warming up, a right-hander, a high-leverage right-hander in the Guardians' pen, trying to pave the way for the closer, Cade Smith. 1-2, swing and a miss, strike three. Seventh strikeout by Rays pitching tonight, or I should say this afternoon. Tonight, it'll be the Brewers and the Dodgers here on ESPN Radio. And all of a sudden, the bullpen has started to shut down the Cleveland offense. Six in a row retired. Brian Rocchio, number nine hitters. Switch hitter, flips around to hit from the right side. Rocchio is 1-for-2 with a single. Here's a pitch. Upstairs, 1-0. It's going to be DeLuca, Palacios, and Walls, 7, 8, and 9 for Tampa Bay in the eighth. The pitch to Rocchio is a strike, 1-1. This round is so different from the division series, the lack of days off. 1-1, it's a ball, 2-1. You had more time to rest in the division series. You only really need three starters. Your bullpen guys get more rest. But here in Cleveland, this is the first of potentially three straight days with baseball. 2-1, foul back to the screen, 2-2. I say potentially because of the inclement weather in the forecast for the next 2 days. Not to mention the cold, but that's more of a personal problem.
7: Yeah, that's personal.
8: That's why I packed a heavy coat.
7: Well, we have the heaters right above us that most likely will be turned on tomorrow or the next day if necessary.
8: 2-2 to Rocchio is downstairs, 3-2. But today the weather has been about as picture perfect as you could ask for. 64 at first pitch and still in the mid-60s. Count 3-2. Bases clear with two down, and it's swung on. Line to Walls at short. He goes into a crouch and grabs it, and the inning is over. The Guardians have been retired by the Rays bullpen 1-2-3 in the sixth, and now here in the seventh, we'll go to the eighth at Progressive Field. Cleveland 3, Tampa Bay 2. 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
8: First seven innings this afternoon at Progressive Field in Northeast Ohio, right here in Cleveland. It's the Guardians 3 and the Rays 2. This is game 3 of the American League Championship Series. They split the first two. Historically speaking, in seven-game series, the winner of Game 3 wins the series 70% of the time. With Eduardo Perez, Mike Cousins, our producer Mike Martino, and our engineer Ryan Oler, glad to have you with us on this 64-degree day. Wind is blowing in from right center field, sky blue overhead. Hunter Gattis, the right-hander, out of the bullpen. Eduardo, this is lining up exactly the way Stephen Vogt, the manager of the Guardians, would have planned it. Gattis in the eighth, and if they hold the lead, Cade Smith in the ninth.
7: Yeah. Fastball, slider, an occasional changeup for Gattis. And this part of the lineup is interesting because it's not a power-type lineup at the bottom. Their job, try to get on base for Yandy Diaz, Aranda, Caminero, who are lurking.
8: Righty on righty, Johnny DeLuca bats, Gattis deals, and it's a breaking ball outside and low, 1-0. Gattis, 68 games during the regular season. Here's his 1-0, high and tight, inside for a ball to DeLuca. One ball and one strike.
7: I'm Kevin Cash right now. My inside voice says, come on, Johnny, think about it. Take a pitch right here.
8: To a pitch. He took, and it's a strike, 2-1.
7: Went with the slider as well. That's his trusted strike pitch. That's an indicator. Your Palacios on deck, you're looking at that same thing.
8: The heavily bearded Gattis delivers a swing and a grounder foul. Third base side, two balls, two strikes. And the action continues. Cleveland's bullpen out in right center field. That two-tiered bullpen. It's Cade Smith, the closer, getting ready to go. 2-2 on the way. High from Gattis. Fastball up to 95. And the count is 3-2.
7: You said high. You said fastball. The only pitch he's been able to land for a strike so far is that slider. That's what I should be sitting on right now if I'm Johnny DeLuca.
8: What does he choose? Payoff pitch. Swing and a pop-up. That's behind the mound at second base. Rocchio, the shortstop, makes the call and grabs it in front of second base where the dirt meets the grass. One away for the Rays in the eighth.
7: Yeah, DeLuca fooled a bit on it because it was a slider, and it's a slider right out over the plate. I'm not mistaken. Is that four consecutive pop-ups for Tampa Bay?
8: Three in a row. Mesa struck out to end the to start the seventh inning. Yeah, they have been off at the plate. Richie Palacios follows. First pitch swinging. A laser beam down the right field line. It's a base hit into the corner, 325 feet away. He is rumbling into second base. He dives head first, and he's in there with a base hit. It's their first hit since the fourth, just their third of the game. And in a 3-2 game here in the eighth, that means everything for Tampa Bay.
7: Everything for Tampa Bay, and Richie Palacios doing his homework on deck. He's like, this is a guy that was sitting on the slider and did not miss it. Pitch was up. It was meant to be thrown as a strike to get ahead, and Palacios says, ¿Cómo estás? How are you doing?
8: And then estoy caminando into second base. Or corriendo, perhaps, would be more accurate.
7: Let's stick to English.
8: Vale. 3-2, Guardians over the Rays here in the eighth. Jorge Mateo is the pinch runner at second base. That's great speed there. Taylor Walls, switch hitter, batting left. First pitch, downstairs, 1-0.
7: It tells you how much respect they have for Walls' offense on not being able to hit the off-speed. They are just pounding him with off-speed stuff. The fastball, non-existent, but they have to come through with it.
8: 1-0. Walls, grounder to the right side. Low, a couple steps to his right. He fields and flips to Gattis, covering the bag. Two down. It moves Mateo over to third.
7: Stephen Vogt has a decision to make here. Do you bring in Kate Smith? I do. And he is going to. Here he comes, and the fans know it.
12: What's the tipping point for that decision?
7: Your best pitcher against a very good high contact rate hitter in Yandy Diaz with a runner in scoring position. The game is on the line, high leverage point. You want your best, and your best is coming into the game.
12: He hasn't been shy about calling Cade Smith's name. He pitched in all five games of the division series. And in game five, he got the final five outs, four of them by strikeout, and two of those outings were more than one inning. That'll be the case here as well. Two down in the eighth, trying to protect a 3-2 Guardians lead with a tying run at third. The Guardians make the call to the bullpen. Cade Smith taking over for Hunter Gaddis. This is the American League Championship Series on ESPN Radio and the ESPN app.
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12: Every moment, every move in the postseason is magnified, especially in Game 3 of a best-of-seven series. The series is tied at 1 here in Game 3 in the 8th inning. It's the Guardians 3, the Rays 2, the tying run at 3rd with 2 out for Tampa Bay. Yandy Diaz, one of the best hitters in the sport, coming up. And the closer, Cade Smith, coming in here in the 8th for Cleveland.
7: Yeah, you're looking at power versus precision. The power is going to be upstairs with the fastball. Yandy Diaz isn't looking for a home run. He's looking for a line drive.
12: So righty on righty. First pitch from Smith. Called strike, a fastball at 97. Seventh postseason appearance for Smith in 8 games. 7 2/3 innings. He struck out 11, walked 1. His 0-1 pitch. Foul behind home. It's nothing in 2. And now the crowd is really going to get riled up behind the right-hander. Jorge Mateo, a very small lead off of third. All it would take is a base hit to tie this game. 0-2. Here it comes. Up and in. Diaz leans back and takes ball one.
7: Diaz still hunting the fastball, but has to respect the splitter.
12: Sun is shining down on Smith's clean-shaven face on the mound. There's 1-2. Fouled off the hands to the first base dugout. He stays alive.
7: That was a splitter running in 88 miles per hour compared to the 98 that he's featured in the first two pitches.
12: Smith, 41 saves this year, led the bigs. 1-2, another foul ball straight back, a fastball at 98.
7: That's what makes Yandy Diaz so difficult to pitch to. 98 up in the hands, and he just stays short to it.
12: He shakes his head twice. Now he comes set, glove over his navel. 1-2, fly ball foul. Out of play to the first base side. The battle continues in a two-strike count.
7: And Yandy Diaz not too happy on missing that pitch. He knew that Cade Smith right there got away with one.
12: It was 0-2, then a ball. Three in a row, foul away. Tying run at third. 1-2 pitch. Grounded foul of third base. And at third base, Jorge Mateo jumping up to get out of the way of that ball. Diaz
7: broke his bat
12: as he fouls away a fourth straight pitch.
7: Yeah, he wants a specific bat. The bat boy gave him one. He said, "Nope, I don't want that one." I mean, he broke it on a splitter off the end of the bat. And sometimes as a hitter, when you hit it off the end of the bat, you break your bat. That's actually what hurts your fingers. So you take your time so you can get the feeling back in your fingers. And that's exactly what Yandy Diaz is he puts some sticky stick and he brings in a different model, not a black bat, but now with a black handle and a wood colored top, not dyed in black.
1: Smith waiting and ready on the mound, breathing through his nose, trying to protect a one-run lead. 3-2 Cleveland in the eighth. Tying run at third, the 1-2 is upstairs. Two balls, two strikes. Eight pitches into this battle against Yandy Diaz. Smith is ready. Diaz waits. The 2-2. Swinging a liner. Foul down the third baseline. It caroms off the tarp and into the corner.
7: Mateo doing his best Matrix impersonation in foul ball territory as he took the lead at third.
1: He's fouled off five of the last

0: We asked parents who adopted teens to share their journey.
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10: It's the Guardians with a 3-2 lead over the Tampa Bay Rays. Bottom of the 8th inning, Cleveland coming to the plate. Don't miss the Brewers and the Dodgers in the National League Championship Series. Tonight, our coverage starts at 7:30 Eastern on Fox and on ESPN Radio. I'm Mike Cousins, along with Eduardo Perez. Tying run left at third for the Rays in the top of the 8th inning. Cade Smith striking out Yandy Diaz. And it's the top of the order here for the Guardians, starting with Stephen Kwan. In front of 31,101 today at Progressive Field. Stephen Matz pumps in a called strike to Kwan to get ahead, nothing and one. Over at third, Junior Caminero a couple steps in. On the grass. A one. Misses away. Liam Hicks, the catcher, taps his helmet with his right hand to challenge. He's done a good job behind the plate today with those challenges, and let's see how he fares here. The pitch well in the strike zone.
11: Just tough right now to be able to pick up, not only for the hitters, we said it before, but Bill Miller behind the plate. Another pitch that was 100% in the zone.
10: It's nothing and two to Kwan. Here it comes from Matz. Down and away. Clearly a ball. One and two. Matz came on in the 7th inning and retired the bottom third of the order in order. 7 straight Guardians have been retired. Last hit in the 5th. And a ground ball up the middle. A diving stop by Walls. He gets to his feet, throws to first, and retires Stephen Kwan. A 4-time Gold Glover running up the line, and likely this year's Gold Glover at shortstop, retires him with a masterful play.
11: Well, he is showing off his defense. If he can't get any hits, he's not going to let anybody else get hits if you're hitting it in his vicinity. Stephen Matz got out of the way, and the defense was perfect as Walls showed off his skills.
10: You call it vengeful defense. Jose Ramirez bats, breaking ball. Bends in for a strike, a curveball, 0-1. Ramirez has walked and singled twice. Unretirable this afternoon. Hitting from the right side. The 0-1 pitch. Grounder right side. Mateo coming into the game for defense. Throws over to first and retires Ramirez. Even that was a long way to go there for Mateo, who was playing up the middle. His momentum carried him toward first, where he made the throw in time.
11: And he had to go full speed because he understands the velocity and the speed of Jose Ramirez, or they, as they say here in Cleveland, Jose Ramirez, being able to run down the line.
10: Just don't call him J-Ram. About the

0: Seven-time All-Star has been excellent. Chase DeLauder is 0-for-3, and he backs out of the left-hand batter's box, taking a strike, nothing and one. DeLauder's grounded out twice to the pole side today to second base, struck out last time up in the fifth against Tyler Wells. Pitch fouled back to the screen, 0-2.
1: How about the job Steven Matz has done so far here this afternoon? Sixth hitter he is facing right now. He's been able to get all five hitters easily.
0: And his 0-2 to DeLauder is low, 1-2. You can't underestimate that, keeping them in the game. For a guy who did not pitch in the division series against New York and did not pitch in either of the first two games of this series. The wind continues to pick up. It's blowing in from right center field. They count 1-2 in the pitch. Is high, 2-2.
1: Well, I can't help but look at Chase DeLauder and see a young, well, more athletic version of a Sean Casey at the plate, who also came up with the Cleveland organization before getting traded.
0: 2-2. Foul tipped into the catcher's glove. Strike three, and the inning is over. Steven Matz, fabulous in two innings of relief. Six up, six down, and what a ninth inning we are in store for, Eduardo. Aranda, Caminero, and Mesa against Cade Smith.
1: How about that? And give a lot of credit to Steven Matz that kept the score at one. Now they're counting on their offense, and Kevin Cash even told me, we need Caminero to show up tonight. Let's see.
0: He'll have his chances. We go to the ninth. The Guardians 3 and the Rays 2. This is the American League Championship Series on ESPN Radio and the ESPN app presented by Gusto.
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0: It's a 1-1 game in the ninth inning. The Cleveland Guardians lead the Tampa Bay Rays 3-2. Cleveland with three runs on six hits, no errors. Tampa Bay, two runs on three hits and no errors. Mike Cousins along with Eduardo Perez, glad to have you along today as well for a game that was moved up to 1 o'clock today because of the threat of inclement weather. It has been gorgeous today here in downtown Cleveland, and the baseball has been pristine as well. In the regular season, the co-saves leaders in Major League Baseball were Brian Baker of Tampa Bay and Cade Smith on the mound here for the Guardians. He won a 10-pitch battle against Yandy Diaz to end the eighth, and he starts the ninth with the lead 3-2 against Jonathan Aranda. First pitch from Smith is outside, 1-0, and it's challenged by the catcher, Patrick Bailey. And some cloud cover now, so the shadows are not currently a factor. And that pitch is up and away, ball one.
1: I think the fans let you know where that pitch was.
0: Off the plate by 2.3 inches. So the first time that clouds have swooped overhead today, 1-0.
6: Swing a fly ball, center field. Halpin went back. Now he comes in, pauses, and makes the catch. One down here in the ninth, and the Guardians have their best defensive lineup in the game. One substitution, Angel Hanau, replacing Travis Bazana at second base.
1: I'll tell you this right now, Hanau, I don't believe should have any business making a play right now with Junior Caminero at the plate. This is Junior Caminero's looking for one thing. That's to try to tie the score with one swing of the bat.
6: He's 0 for 3 today. First pitch, he takes a called strike one. A splitter at 86 from Smith, who pitches with robotic emotion, which is to say none whatsoever. Stone-faced. His 0-1. Swing and a miss and a splitter down, and it's quickly an 0-2 hole for Caminero.
1: I have yet to see Caminero this afternoon take an 8th swing. Everything's been off balance or chasing out of the zone. If they do throw him a fastball, it's going to be an elevated one.
6: Not only is he 0 for 3, 0 for 3 with 3 strikeouts. The 0-2 pitch. Downstairs, 1-2. Right back to the splitter. Caminero, who bought some time between the last pitch and this one, did not move his feet at all. Staring down Smith on the mound. The righty set. Here comes the pitch. Swing and a miss, strike three. Heat upstairs at 97. And Cade Smith and the Guardians are one out away from winning game three of this series.
1: Junior Caminero with the golden sombrero, 4 strikeouts, all strikeouts, came upstairs chasing out of the zone.
6: And no Ray has struck out more than Victor Mesa. He takes up and away ball one. In the postseason, he struck out 9 times, including his last time up in the 7th. Left-handed batter, Rays down to their last out, the 1-0. He swings and lifts it in the air left field. Kwan chasing toward the line. He's at the chalk. He's in foul territory. He makes the catch up against the wall, and the ball game is over. Cade Smith comes in and records a 4-out save, and the final score in game 3 is the Guardians 3 and the Rays 2, and Cleveland takes a 2-1 series lead.
1: Well, the pitching was the story here this afternoon. Both for the Cleveland Guardians and the Tampa Bay Rays, and one big mistake proved to be the game decider. The bullpens were fabulous on both ends, as advertised. But Petey Halpin, welcome to the postseason.
6: Our colleague Jesse Rogers is down in front of the third base dugout waiting to catch up with some of the winners. They've got high-fiving to do first. Oh, they are jubilant. 3-2, they were down 2-1 after 4. Petey Halpin's go-ahead 2-run homer is the difference in this game. And they moved up the start time today to 1 o'clock because of the threat of inclement weather. And the grounds crew is out there rolling out the tarp immediately, making sure that this field will be in good condition for tomorrow. Jesse Rogers in front of the third base dugout with Cade Smith.
9: Cade, take me back to Yandy Diaz, 10-pitch at bat. What are you thinking about as those pitches start to pile up on you?
10: I mean, hats off to him. That was an incredible at bat. I think that... Man, that's the beauty of baseball. It's trying to play that game, be one step ahead of the hitters, trying to figure out where his eyes are, where he thinks I'm attacking me, and trying to do something different. So, he fell off a lot of good pitches. I thought he was good at bat. I'm happy that we came out on top.
9: I'm wondering if your experience doing these ups and downs make it a little bit like second nature to go out there and get a 4-out save.
10: I mean, maybe not second nature, but done it plenty of times, done it before. Hopefully, keep doing it for a long time. And it's always helpful to have to sit down and, you know, talk with Pat and have a plan coming out, make sure we're on the same page, what we're trying to do.
9: How can you assess this game? Kind of like guards ball, right? Just grind it out and get the win at the end.
10: Yeah, very gritty. I mean, that's what it comes down to. Tight game, gritty, but doing just enough. Being able to keep ourselves in there, wait for that big swing, and then, you know, nail down.
9: Congrats. Good luck.
10: Thank you.
6: That's closer Cade Smith for the Guardians, a 4-out save today. He has pitched in all but one game of the postseason for the Guardians here in 2026. Cleveland was trailing in the fifth until rookie Petey Halpin came to the plate, hit a two-run homer to right, and he's with Jesse.
9: Take me through that home run pitch. It looked like you got a ball you could handle after seeing four different kinds of pitches from the pitcher.
11: Yeah, you know, he was working that front hip sinkers to lefties, and, you know, I knew that, like, I struck out on it a couple games ago, and I knew that it was maybe a pitch they were going to try to go, and got it over the heart of the plate.
9: It was a home run and also a home run bat flip. Do you remember doing that, or did you kind of black out, as they like to say?
11: Yeah, I blacked out. You know, I remembered a little bit, but it was a lot of fun. It was a cool moment, and I'll remember that for a long time.
9: What does it feel like rounding the bases with this crowd behind you?
11: It's electrifying, you know. Just seeing the boys go crazy and, you know, getting the lead was awesome.
9: Two more games, you have a lead. Must be feeling good in that clubhouse dugout.
11: Yeah, I feel good, but, you know, keep going, keep working, keep taking team at-bats, and hopefully we can keep going.
9: Congrats, Petey.
11: Thank you.
6: Petey Halpin, the center fielder for the Cleveland Guardians, with one swing that makes the difference. It is fascinating, he said, guards ball, because that's the style of play that they play. They've leaned into it. It's great pitching. It's small ball. It's not necessarily home run hitting. This postseason, 60% of runs have been manufactured. That means base hits that don't leave the yard, and yet Cleveland wins with a home run from Halpin.
1: Yeah, they win with a home run, and he had four in the regular season as a big leaguer. Think about this. This was his biggest home run in his life, and it's a game decider to get two games under their belt in the win column. But they played the White Sox. They were down 0-2. They understand there's a ways to go here, especially against a team like the Tampa Bay Rays that pitch well and can hit as well. But this afternoon, it belonged not only to the Cleveland Guardians players, but also to the fans as they moved the game up. And they gave an opportunity to see baseball here in Cleveland.
6: Eduardo, before we send it back to the studio for the postgame show, I want you to share with the audience something you said to me in the eighth inning when we were in a commercial when Cade Smith came into the game about the decision to go to him there after Hunter Gaddis got the first two outs.
1: Yeah, I looked at the at-bat of Yandy Diaz, runner at third. You bring in Cade Smith. If Cade Smith would have faltered there, just think about the repercussions that would have come from that. Instead, Cade Smith was able to get Yandy Diaz on a big at-bat, on a 10-pitch at-bat, and then come back and throw 11 pitches in the next inning. Cade Smith is their hammer. He's their closer. That's exactly what he did. And at that moment, I was thinking, if Tampa Bay can steal one game and it be the first game here in Cleveland, that could decide who goes to the World Series.
6: Game threes historically pivotal in best of seven, because the winner of game three in a 1-1 tie takes the series 70% of the time, and the next two games are right here at Progressive Field.
1: Let's play tomorrow.
6: We don't know what time, though, yet, right?
1: Yeah, but let's just play tomorrow.
6: The tarp is already out covering the diamond. This grounds crew is ready to get to work. I imagine everybody's anxiety is high. The grounds crew might be the highest of anybody heading into tomorrow.
1: Well, let's have a talk with Mother Nature and see. But right now, this field is covered.
6: So if there's a sweep tonight in the National League, we might move to 8 o'clock Eastern time. We also could get moved up again tomorrow like we did today because of weather. Just check your ESPN app. You'll find it there.
1: I'll tell you right now, it's going to be wet in the morning and early afternoon.
6: But we'll be here.
1: And this ballpark can hold some water. I've seen it.
6: Final score, Cleveland 3, Tampa Bay 2. The Guardians have a 2-1 series lead over the Rays. For Eduardo Perez, our producer Mike Martino, and our engineer Ryan Oler, I'm Mike Cousins saying so long from a currently dry Progressive Field in Cleveland. Status TBD for tomorrow. Let's go back to the studio. The postgame show starts now with Christine Lisi.
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12: I'm Christine Lisi. 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Game 3 for the Rays and Guardians started off with an impressive play in the field from Cleveland's first baseman.
17: First pitch. And a swing and a fly ball high and foul territory, first base side. Nathaniel Lowe running out of room, but up against the photographer's well. He had it in his glove, fell to the ground, and he holds on to it. The right field umpire coming in, Carlos Torres with an eagle eye, waited to see if Lowe got it. Right fist in the air, one pitch, one out.
18: Sunglasses on, the sun's going to impact the game. But most importantly, the photographer's well that was extended for this postseason came in play immediately on the first pitch of the game.
12: And Nathaniel Lowe got the Guardians on the board first.
17: Infield around to the right. The first pitch hit hard into the right field corner, and it's down. One hop, a base hit. Adele around second. He's getting waved around third. Mesa had trouble with the ball in right field, and the throw is not in time. Lowe's into second, and Joe Adele crosses home. The Guardians take a 1-0 lead in the bottom of the second inning.
12: Starter Gavin Williams dominated the Rays until the top of the fourth inning.
17: The 1-2 pitch. Swinging a line drive down the right field line. That's a fair ball into the corner. It'll score Diaz easily from second. Mesa is waved around third. He comes in to give Tampa Bay the lead. And Chandler Simpson stands at third base clapping his hands. He won the battle against Gavin Williams. And it's Tampa Bay 2, Cleveland 1 here in the fourth. Wow! Chandler Simpson coming up big for the Rays.
12: In this back-and-forth game, Guardians retook the lead one inning later.
17: Jack's ready, 2-2. Swinging a fly ball. It's deep to right field. Mesa at the wall. Goodbye! A big bat flip from Petey Halpin. He's given the Guardians the lead. He salutes to the fans in right field. The fireworks erupt in center field. And Halpin clapping his hands as he trots toward third and looks at his dugout. The two-run blast. And the Guardians go in front. It's Cleveland 3, Tampa Bay 2.
12: 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Top of the ninth, Cleveland still clinging to that one-run lead. Closer Cade Smith on the hill to close things out.
17: He's fouled off 5 of the last 6. The count 2-2, the pitch. He struck him out! Four
0: four-seamer, 98 miles an hour. And Cade Smith strands a potential tying run at third.
12: An inning and a third work of Smith in that game four victory, game three victory rather. Game four is tomorrow with a time to be determined. Coming up, a preview of a must-win for the Dodgers in game four of the NLCS tonight. 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
12: I'm Christine Lisi. This is the Baseball Tonight postgame show. Heading into Game 4 of the National League Championship Series, the Brewers have the two-time defending World Series champs on the ropes. LA down 3-0 in a best-of-7 postseason series for the first time in 6 decades. Meantime, the Brew Crew on the verge of advancing to their first Fall Classic since 1982 when they were in the American League. One win away. So what's manager Pat Murphy's message?
1: I don't need to tell them anything. Like, we don't change anything. There's nothing to change. You know, the Dodgers are an incredible team that's won back-to-back championships. You think they're not good enough to come back and win a game against us or come back and play well? I know how good they are. Our guys know how good they are. Our guys know what we're up against. But that doesn't change anything. We come out and play the same way every time.
12: The Brewers expected to lean heavily on their bullpen tonight. LA counters with Tyler Glass now. Could Tarek Skubal or Yoshi Yamamoto be available in relief for Dodgers skipper Dave Roberts tonight?
4: No, because you still got to win 4, to advance. So I think that everyone in the pen should be available, probably outside of Robleski. So as far as kind of covering innings and suppressing runs, I feel really good about that. And then, you got to win tomorrow, and then you've got Skubal going, and I still feel behind him we'll be good to go. Expect to see Diaz. We haven't got him into a game. But yeah, I feel good again about us preventing runs. We still gotta, like I said, catch a lead, build it, and win a ball game.
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20: It's like the average at that time. So for 10 million people to be watching Game 1 of the National League Championship Series shows that you care about the possibility of a three-peat. You care a lot about the possibility of the Dodgers dynasty. And you know what? Maybe you're not just watching because you like the Dodgers, maybe you're hate watching. I think the Game 4 rating tonight is going to be huge. I think a lot of people are going to be hate watching this Dodgers team, because you've probably had enough of Shohei Ohtani and Freddie Freeman and Mookie Betts. And that's no like shot at like their character and who they are. I'm just saying you're tired of watching them win because your team isn't winning, because they're doing all the winning. And you've probably had enough of that. Like the way people used to hate watch the Yankees in the late 90s. It's the same thing. Ironically, we may be going to be getting the best baseball in the World Series without the Dodgers. It might not be the best for baseball. And before anybody gets into the fact of saying, well, wait a second, this is a conspiracy by the league, or, you know, the Dodgers are throwing it because they don't want a salary cap, and you have the two lowest payroll teams advancing, forget that. The owners are going to ask for a salary cap no matter what. Whether it's the Dodgers or otherwise, the owners are going to ask for a cap. The players aren't going to want a cap. No matter what happened this year, was going to have any impact on the way labor negotiations are going to go come this offseason. It's a foregone conclusion. It's happening. And the results of the World Series mean nothing to that. The league is going to hurt, though, because casual fans are not going to be as into baseball. It's going to be a very tough sell to try to get you to stop watching football and tune into the Milwaukee Brewers against the Cleveland Guardians or the Tampa Bay Rays. That is going to be a tough sell. I'm not going to hide from that. I'm a baseball guy. I'm one of the broadcasters for the Angels out here in Southern California. So I just a little background for those who are just joining the show now. My name is Trent Rush, and I'm a baseball purist. And baseball purists are going to love this World Series without the Dodgers. And not because it's without the Dodgers, it's because it's with the Milwaukee Brewers. It's because it could be with the Tampa Bay Rays, or it could be with the Cleveland Guardians, who right now are up 2-1. Nobody is talking about the American League Championship Series. It's the two lowest payroll teams in the American League. But in a way they play is absolutely beautiful baseball. Let's start with Milwaukee and the National League side for a second as they take a 3-0 series lead. They're doing this because they're playing Moneyball. Yeah, you heard me right. They're playing Moneyball, which is the exact opposite of the Moneyball that Brad Pitt made the movie about. They've gone the other way. That was about walks, right? You get on base. It's the Bill James formula. That's how you go about it. That was that Moneyball. This Moneyball is what was just baseball 20 years ago. It's contact. It's not striking out. It's working good at bats. It's being fundamental defensively. It's pitching well. It's all of those things. That's why Milwaukee is winning. The Milwaukee Brewers scored the second most runs in Major League Baseball this year by hitting the second fewest homers. Now, there is a little bit of irony to this because so far in this National League Championship Series, they're kind of living as the three true outcomes team. They're hitting a lot of homers. They're walking a lot. They're striking out a lot. But that's not really their game. Their game for real is the at-bats that are worked by Jake Bowers. The 12-pitch at-bat that led to a walk, and then Yelich able to drive in some runs after that in game two. It was the 11-pitch at-bat last night, which he hit out of the ballpark. But that wasn't Bowers trying to hit the ball out of the ballpark. That was Jake Bowers working a great at-bat and then capitalizing on a Blake Snell mistake and crushing it. You know, we had a call earlier that was asking about, like, was it a mistake to take out or to leave Blake Snell in that long last night? And I think that for Doc Roberts, it was a mistake because it's Blake Snell. It's not a mistake to leave a pitcher in to ask him to go 90 innings, but Blake Snell has always been the guy to shut it down early. He's the guy that at first resistance can't wait to get out of the game. We saw what happened in 2020. Ironically, it was Snell against the Dodgers back when he was with the Tampa Bay Rays. And as soon as he came out of the game, changed everything. That was the best thing that ever happened for the Dodgers, was Snell coming out of that game. That's how they won the World Series that year. But Blake Snell's not the guy that you're going to go try to push him a little bit further. There are other guys you would like to do that with. And you'd like to think that a two-time Cy Young Award winner, when you're down two games to none and your back's against the wall, to go fight for you, you would like to think that you have someone you could rely on to go push. And I don't fault Doc Roberts for that at all. But because it's Snell, who has shown pretty much no ability to fight throughout his entire career, to ask him to go push a little bit more after that long at-bat, then it was a mistake to leave him in. After that Bowers at bat, he was gassed. He was done. He was exhausted. And then Garrett Mitchell makes him pay immediately after. Ball game's over at that point. That was a mistake. But that's the way the Brewers play. It's not just the fact that they hit home runs. It's how they got to that point. That's why I was saying on TV here in Southern California after game one, game two was not a must win for the Dodgers. But after game two, the way they had lost, the fact that this Dodgers team right now is 3-for-32 with runners in scoring position, 6-for-41 with runners on base, that's why the Dodgers are not going to advance. They're not getting hits. But the Brewers are. Tampa and Cleveland are. They have all year. How about this? Baseball fans, there's a lot of baseball folks out there that'll tell you, oh, nobody cares about batting average anymore. Batting average is an antiquated stat. We're about the OPS. You know the best batting average in baseball this year? Oh, Tampa Bay Rays. Tied with the Milwaukee Brewers at .258. Those are the two best batting averages this year. And those teams are still playing. Maybe there's something to be said for that. Who had the fewest strikeouts in the majors this year? Tampa Bay Rays. Who is the team that had the most errors committed against them because they create pressure? The Milwaukee Brewers. There's a lot of parallels between those two teams. But what it boils down to is they make contact and they create action. And action is baseball. Action is the kind of baseball that you do want to watch. It's the kind of baseball that you grew up watching back when you were a baseball fan, before you fully committed to being a football fan. Back when baseball was our pastime and before you left the game, or maybe the game left you. This is the baseball that these teams play. And if we were talking about the Packers getting set to play the Bucks in the Super Bowl, you'd be excited about that. It wouldn't matter. Market size wouldn't matter. You don't care about the payroll. You don't care if it's the Packers and the Browns. Like, you'd watch. You'd be excited about it. It doesn't matter because you like football. But in baseball, for whatever reason, the city and the market size seems to matter. But it shouldn't, because the quality of baseball is actually way better. You're going to get a much better World Series with these teams in it. Chandler Simpson, I know, very few right now that are listening or watching probably have paid any attention to Tampa Bay this year. And I get it, that right now the Rays are down. Chandler Simpson at the bottom of that lineup is a nightmare on the base paths. He doesn't make contact like Ricky Henderson, but he runs like him. And he puts the ball in play and he creates chaos. I'll make the case that Junior Caminero is the best player still playing right now. And I'm including the guys in the Dodgers. Junior Caminero is a star. a star for Tampa. They're top three between Yandy Diaz, Jonathan Aranda, and Junior Caminero. There is not a better trio of hitters in baseball on any team. I'm including the Dodgers than what Tampa has. Now, does Tampa have the depth on the back end beyond those three? No, they don't. 1 through 9, Milwaukee's better. Like, there's, it's not the best lineup in baseball, but it's the best top three in baseball for my money. And they pitch. So when you get quality pitching, when you get solid fundamental defense behind you, when you get action, when you get contact, that's the baseball that you grew up loving and watching. It's happening. Baseball's coming back around. There are legitimate trends in the sport where we are getting very close to the game we used to have and cherished and loved before football took all of your attention. It's going to be difficult for the league to get that point across when you have the tantalizing idea of a Dodger three-peat. But that's now a game away from being out the window. And we're getting very close to a better product. And I think that might be enough for those that do watch. And I encourage you to do so. And it's going to be tough. And I know that competing for your attention against an NFL Sunday to try to watch baseball, I get how difficult that is going to be. I say that as a baseball guy that also loves football, that also loves basketball. But this baseball that you're going to get is going to be the highest level of competition. And the game that you love to watch, unlike anything that you've seen since the Moneyball time. Baseball's coming back. There's a trend that is happening. And I think that in a copycat league with what Tampa and Milwaukee have done this year, and I'm talking mostly about the regular season, Cleveland's coming on now. They play a similar way now. Jose Ramirez is a star. They have some protection in the lineup. And what Joe Adell is doing, it was a really good trade they made at the deadline, a 316 hitter with runners in scoring position. Nice to add that. And they pitch. Like, they have all of that, too. And Cleveland, it falls in line with the same thing. But based on not just what we've seen in October, but since really the end of March to now, is what you've seen with Tampa and Milwaukee. It has been like this all year long. Those are the best teams in baseball. The Dodgers are not the best team in baseball. They might have the most talented roster, but it's an aging talented roster. And they're on the brink of being done. I saw this number today. The Tampa Bay Rays have a 72% contact rate on swings outside the strike zone this year. Look, I know how nerdy that sounded even as it was coming out of my mouth. But the point of that is that this is a team that is not afraid to expand the strike zone. Everybody says, oh, just swing at strikes. Well, sometimes you can still hit the ball hard and make contact and put it in play, even if it's not necessarily in the strike zone. Because maybe you're looking to get a hit instead of just trying to walk all the time and taking strike three on the corner. Maybe that means a little less about challenges and always looking to the screen to see what the ABS review is going to be. Maybe instead of that, you're going to actually see baseball and contact and action and base running and hitting the ball. That's what we all want. That's what baseball is, and that is what we are getting in these playoffs. We have completely moved on from the three true outcomes. And there have been some stars that have been a product of that. And it's fun to watch stars. I understand the marketability and what comes with all that. But when you're talking about just the best possible baseball, that's what you're getting when you watch the Milwaukee Brewers. That's what you're getting when you watch Tampa. And now in October, Cleveland didn't play like this the first 4 months of the season. But since the middle of August into September, it's what you're getting with the Cleveland Guardians too. It's baseball. It's beautiful. I love it. And I know baseball can't compete with football. I accept that. But with what you're getting right now, I think this is going to start winning some fans over. I really do. All right. 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All right, we got more of the Jim Rome Show coming up after this. My name is Trent Rush, filling in for Jim Rome here on a very busy Thursday in the sports world. I want to get Mark Trumbo's thoughts on this. We'll do that on the other side of this short break. We'll be right back with more of the Jim Rome Show right after this.
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2: Can Seattle steady the ship after losing 2 of 3? Will Sean Payton get Bo Nix back to tossing touchdowns? 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

0: just get some reaction right now. Folks talking about how the possibility of a Guardians Brewers World Series nobody would watch. Is it my responsibility to care about the ratings? And when you have one team, like when you have a Brewers team that's never won the World Series, Cleveland hasn't won since 1948, don't you think like, some people might be interested in that? Like, does it have to be Dodgers or bust? Jim and Coachella, TV ratings for the Cleveland-Milwaukee World Series would be zero. I don't care. I think it'd be good baseball. That's what I care about. So maybe I'm the only one watching. They're still going to be doing the games. Still going to put on TV. I'm still going to watch. Looking forward to that. You know what else is going to be watching is a baseball purist, a man that knows a lot more about than I do about the game. That's somebody that played 10 years in the big leagues, twice was an all-star, a silver slugger. He's got Halo Territory, part of the Foul Territory Network, a show that he hosts online. Go check it out. We got Mark Trumbo hanging out with us here on the Jim Rome Show. Mark, it's great to talk to you again. And let's get into this National League Championship Series for a moment with the Dodgers. Dodgers down against Milwaukee, 3-0. How surprised are you that the series has played out the way that it has to this point?
1: I am surprised. I'm not shocked, but I am surprised. I think to say the Dodgers wouldn't have won a single game out of these three, especially with Skubal, who has had a lot of success against the Brewers, one of the very few. The only thing they seem to struggle against is premium left-handed pitching. And I think Snell last night, that's as good as I've seen him. And I've been in the box against Blake. He's got premium stuff. Should he have gone out for that seventh? I mean, he was cruising. He had racked up a ton of punch-outs. But the Brewers are tenacious. They're incredibly athletic. Their outfield defense is you can't ask for anything more. That play Lara made down the right field line. They just swarm you, and they have depth for days, their bullpen especially. Hard throwers, different angles, a nightmare for hitters to try and figure out pitcher to pitcher. So I can see the Dodgers maybe taking one game from the Brewers. It's going to be a tall task, but I do not see a way that they are able to advance and win four games from this team.
0: You were gracious enough to have me on your show yesterday, and we were talking a little bit about Shohei Ohtani and just kind of what to do there. And I realized he was on base three times in last night's game. But that being said, he still hasn't been overly productive for this Dodgers team. It's a slump that has extended going back basically 2 months at this point. How would you handle Shohei Ohtani now moving forward the rest of this series?
1: I'm glad that I don't have to, but if it were me, I think he looked a lot better in last night's ballgame. What I have seen, and I've seen a lot of speculation, and I can't comment on any potential injuries. Take what I've heard and say that, you know, it probably does factor in. But when I'm looking for, and I've worked with a lot of hitters since my playing days ended, and I've studied hitting a lot. What I see is a guy that is not near as aggressive as he has been in the past. When you break down his swing, you can see other things that may stand out down the road. But I look for the first part, link in the chain, so to speak, and his timing to me is late. He looks like he is trying to see the ball, and that's something you're going to hear is, you know, see the ball. Well, when it's coming 98 to 100 miles an hour, you have to trust that you're going to see it. You can't actively try and see it. And to me, he's been too passive. Last night, he was more aggressive. Nice pass at the first pitch he saw of the game. He got a hit, and then he got a base hit later on. So I think that's a nice boost. But when you got a guy with this kind of talent, you have to play him. He has to be in there. Now, if he's hitting down in the order, you can stomach that. But to have him on the bench and lose, I wouldn't want to be the one that has to answer for that. I think you got to ride your horses, and sometimes it doesn't work out. Getting cold at this point in the year is not ideal, but he can also put the team on his back just as quickly. So if they get a hot Shohei Ohtani, you know, they'll be that much better for it.
0: Talking with Mark Trumbo right now. Mark, in the previous segment, we were just talking about how this potential World Series

0: for a high average and being able to make contact and get a lot of hits, and it's not just about the three true outcomes, could be a better product to watch and might end up resulting in a better just play, better quality of play in the World Series. Do you see what the Brewers have done this year and what the Rays and the Guardians have done this year maybe being something that could be a trend in baseball to where we do see batting average start to matter once again?
1: There's no question it's going to be a trend. Baseball is cyclical. Teams, the second they see another team doing something that is working, they will immediately try and copy it. Now, how successful they are, it is a hard thing to do. The Brewers have put together the epitome of a 2026 roster. Athletic, young, very talented, a lot of first-rounders out there. Now, the payroll is not that of their opponent, but the talent definitely is, and it probably is actually quite a bit better in certain areas. So as far as hitting goes, Major League Baseball, baseball in general, it's an entertainment business once you are a professional, and the fans want to see action. Today, I believe the Rays punched out 13 times, got three hits, very little to show for, and they dropped the game to the Guardians. Those two teams are fairly evenly matched, in my opinion. I think the Rays have the better regular season. The Guardians are hotter at the moment. But baseball as a whole, I think fans are growing fatigued. They probably have – it's been a while since this set in. But 13, 14, 15 Ks a game. The White Sox with 20-something the other day. There's not a lot of action going on. Pitching is the best it's ever been. These guys are throwing gas up and down. Hardly any weaknesses. The breaking balls are filthy. Pitching's, it seems to be, quite a bit ahead of the hitting. And unfortunately, I don't think there's anything set in stone that, that hitting has to be at a certain level. You know, a number of 300 hitters. It used to be commonplace to see many. Now it's, it seems like an anomaly.
0: Like
1: you really take notice. Yeah. I mean, it would be great. And I think that it starts with a mindset though. I think I snuck in right towards the end of the time. Torrey Hunter was a great mentor. He wanted to hit 280 every year. Albert Pujols always wanted to hit for a high batting average. Paul Goldschmidt, I mean, that was part of being a professional hitter. So while I never got there myself, it was always a goal. Leaning into the three true outcomes was, you know, other teams did it, maybe the A's more so. But to me, it wasn't cool to look up there and see, you know, 220. That's not getting it done. Today, I think it's more acceptable, and guys might not be bothered by it. I think I personally would like to see a shift where, yeah, man, I don't want to look up there and see, especially anything, you know, south of the Mendoza line. I mean, that's horrific. That's, you can't go home every night unless you're taking them, you know, 100 walks, which is so rare. You just don't feel like you're contributing as often as you'd like to, not giving your team enough chances to win. The Brewers are very unique too. They're the only team that has an opposite field approach in the entire sport. And yes, they hit a lot of balls on the ground. I think they have the second lowest home runs in baseball. But if you watch their at bats, they, you know, draw a lot of pitches out of all of the starters, out of the relievers. They make you work like crazy. Bowers with that home run on the 10th, 11th, 12th, 13th pitch, just absolutely grinding the entire time. They struck out a lot yesterday, which is rare for them. But when you look at an offense, they are the ones that are doing big things. And I think that they most likely will, you know, be holding the trophy at the end.
0: Mark, I want to get your perspective on this too, because here we are. I mean, fans remember your light tower power and averaging 30 homers a year and what you were able to do in your 10 years in the major leagues. I think it's interesting when you bring up how much tougher pitching might be now and how you approach it, particularly when you get into two-strike approach. Well, what is the way to handle some of these situations, especially when you are seeing the velocity ticking up, when you're seeing more spin on breaking balls? How do you handle some of that?
1: I think taking that big corkscrew swing where you finish off balance and look like that, and really those swings that I'm talking about, the 2-0 swing, you fouling off and your team, swing it, swing it. Really, that's a missed opportunity. And that's some advice I got as I was coming up. Those pitches that you miss, that's where sometimes the at-bat really goes south. When you get to two strikes, if you don't at least acknowledge that you are in a hole, I mean, the numbers prove that clearly. And some of these pitchers.

0: a lot of them know how to put guys away, and they intend to strike you out. They're not looking to allow you to make contact. Against the absolute premium arms, I don't think getting to two strikes is a wise approach. You can't be afraid to hit with two strikes, but guys like Skubal, you don't want to get there very often. So when you get a good pitch to hit early, it's important to capitalize upon that. But with two strikes, I mean, you have to kind of pull back. You can't, trying to go deep to the pull side, you may do it, but if that is your only intent, to me, that's not a very well-rounded approach. You can't handle a number of pitches, especially pitches on the outer part of the plate if you're looking to pull. The only matchup that really works is if you're right on top of the plate. The guys today wear a lot more protective gear. I personally never did, but I can see why. But a lot of pitchers are not working the corners as much either. It's more of a north to south game, with four seam fastballs. Not as many guys are throwing sinkers, and the ones that are, generally are having a lot of success because hitters just don't see it very often.
1: I want to ask you about one more player here, somebody that is a former Angel, one of the teams that you played for in your career and the team you cover now on Halo territory that now is a Cleveland Guardian, and that is Joe Adell. And I ask you about him because right now he's hitting .316 with runners in scoring position, but .201 with nobody on base. We can see your numbers are on the screen right now, and the 629 RBIs that you drove in your career. When you have opportunities to cash in and bring in runs, when there's money out there, what's the approach for an RBI hitter when you have those chances to try to help your team in that way?
0: Tough topics. An RBI hitter, not very popular among many, but somebody needs to drive these runs in, and that's the reality. So is it a byproduct of who hits in front of you? Yes, that factors in too, but there is an art to driving in runners. I think ideally, you'd like to be standing on one of the bases yourself, at the completion of the at bat. But if you are going to make an out, hopefully it's a productive out. An infield pop up, well, that's never going to get it done. It's arguably the worst out of them all. A strikeout probably being worse than that. But, for me, I did kind of stay more towards the middle of the field. I looked for a pitch up in the zone, to drive. A lot of times with RBI guys in air quotes, you're going to get a lot of breaking balls, in those situations. Pitchers are going to throw their absolute best pitch and they might throw it five or six times in a row. I think a lot of money can be made, so to speak, or, you know, you can get the job done on those breaking balls that catch too much plate. I think that generally if a guy throws five breaking balls, it's very tough to throw all five, you know, in that strike to ball window. Some guys can do it and hats off to them, but I think having an approach that can cover a couple different pitches, you do want to stay on the fastball, but I think staying on the fastball and handling the hanging breaking ball is the best approach that I can think of. And you need to be able to recognize too, if you're getting pitched around, it's a tougher concept, but sometimes it becomes quite obvious that they are not going to give you anything to hit and you pass the baton to the hitter behind you and hopefully he picks you up.
1: Mark, that is some detailed baseball insight that I just don't think we hear talked enough about in the game right now. A lot of talk about numbers and looking at different things just to understand just the real baseball side to this. Really appreciate your insight on it. Really enjoy the show, Halo Territory. And Mark, thanks again for coming on.
0: Absolutely. Thanks, Trent.
1: All right, there goes Mark Trumbo, the former Halo Oriole, 10 years in the major leagues, and his show is really good. I encourage you to check it out. 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
1: Green Day asking, did Matt in L.A. go hide in sewer? I mean, just bring it some heat today. Where is Matt in L.A.? Dodgers down, 3-0, facing the Brewers. GPS in GB. Trent, you're killing the chat with all your baseball talk. I love it. Keep it coming. I had a feeling the baseball conversation would be popular in the state of Wisconsin today. I had a hunch people in Wisco would be into that as well. Thank you, Seawall in the Fall, saying give me some love for sitting in for Jim Rohn today. It's an honor. Like every time coming into the studio, being here, knowing I'm sitting in the Hall of Famer seat, I know I don't do it justice. I accept that. I'm completely self-aware. But I'm just trying to hold down the fort for a couple hours so the man can get some peace and relax. He's such a hard worker and does such a great job on this show. If I can at least get through the day so the Hall of Famer can chill for a little bit, then it's a duty served. And that's what it's an honor to do. I will say this. Hey, listen up, clones. Not all beef jerky game. Old Trapper's original old-fashioned teriyaki, hot and spicy and peppered, all come in 4-ounce bags, so you can go sample different flavors. To find the best one for you, ask for Old Trapper by name, because no other jerky compares. Old Trapper, what's your beef? My beef right now, as I sit here in Southern California, is a little bit like, what's happened to the Chargers? And it's not just what's happened to the 0-5 Chargers and what's happened to what you've seen under center and what they have had, the issues aplenty, and where Justin Herbert went is not even the root of my question. I think my beef is what's happened with Jim Harbaugh. I don't know who's coaching this Charger team, but it's not who's got it better than us, Jim Harbaugh. I don't know where that guy went. And this, look, L.A. is a Rams town. The Chargers, a lot of folks think they still should be in San Diego. It's understandable. But beyond all of that, this is a playoff team last year that had expectations of being back in the postseason again this year. They're 0-5. They're likely going to be 0-7. They're not going to be Kansas City coming up in Arrowhead. I mean, there's a decent chance they could start 0-9. Like, forget the Justin Herbert, Madison Beer thing. Like, forget that for a second. Like, where did the head coach go? McDaniel has done a miserable job as the offensive coordinator. The play calling has been a disaster. I know they had injuries coming into the year. They haven't had any wide receivers the whole year. I understand all of that. But where did the head coach go? How about what Jim Harbaugh had to say after their loss on Sunday, and in a game where they were like, they very nearly beat the Broncos in that game, but they didn't, and they're 0-5. And this is as defeated of a head coach as I've heard from in a very long time.
2: I don't know what that message is. The it's just in the the players it's just fight their hearts out, play, give it everything they have. That's the only way. That's the best way. But,
1: I don't even recognize that guy. Who's that guy? Who's got it better than us? Everybody's got it better than you right now, Jim. Like, this has been the fiery, rah-rah guy. You know what?
3: Got it better than us.
1: He's been the burn the boats guy, which is what now LA has in Westwood over at UCLA and what Bob Chesney has done with the UCLA football program. It's fascinating to me, like the role of the head coach. And as long as you can back it up, like rah-rah still plays. We are in this era where everyone's got to be smarter than everybody else, right? You want to hire, that's how Lincoln Riley gets the USC job. And, Cliff Kingsbury had his moment. It's how McDaniel got the head coaching job in Miami before he got fired there. It's like, the smartest guy in the room. I still think, and maybe it's a little barbaric to feel this way, But football is war. When you are out there, it's different than other sports. It's violent. It's brutal. It's intense. And if you haven't been in the arena, it's very difficult to understand that level of brutality and physicality and war kind of mindset you have to have. And quite frankly, that mindset is probably uncomfortable for a lot of people in 2026. Just what it is. But as fans, you still love the sport and you see it. And it's like we've seen football in a way has been toned down from time to time with some rule changes and certain things have happened. And it's become adjusted to the times that we are living in now. But I think there is still something to the rah-rah coach, as you could back it up. Alabama's players responded to Nick Saban. And he would get in their face, and he would yell, and he would scream, and he'd be into them. But the players would respond to that. Jim Harbaugh got that response. That was who Harbaugh was forever. That's how Michigan won a national championship. That's how he gets to the place that he is now. When he was in San Francisco, I mean, he was tough. You did not want to mess with Jim Harbaugh. There were staff members who were afraid of Jim Harbaugh. It was like scary to go talk to coach. Now it's like, you know, he's grandpa. He's on the chair. You know, come sit down. Let me tell you a story. And I think too, what's the next chapter going to look like for Jim Harbaugh? Cause it's not going to be in the college game. I don't see any scenario in which Harbaugh takes a coordinator job. He's an NFL head coach. And I don't know how much longer he's going to have this job as the Chargers continue to lose and lose and lose and the wheels fall off. So if you can't keep this job, what's the next job for Jim Harbaugh? Is this season the last year of head coach Jim Harbaugh? Is this season the last year of coach Jim Harbaugh? I think this might be it because I don't think that there's another destination. There's not another landing spot for him. And I bring this up because somewhere along the line, Jim Harbaugh has stopped being Jim Harbaugh. And I have been a huge fan of his for a really long time. And maybe internally, that spirit is still there. But with what's being portrayed on sidelines and in press conferences, and he's had the back of his players and he's said all the right things, the press conferences are always a little clunky. They're always a little awkward. Even when things were going great, Jim Harbaugh press conferences were quite awkward. But there was an intensity and a fire that doesn't seem to be there anymore. And I do think players respond to that. And I contrast that with UCLA because when you see their new head coach and Bob Chesney screaming at players, lighten them up in the tunnel. And we'd play the sound for you, but the audio is not that crisp, and I don't think you'd understand it all that well on the radio. Otherwise, we'd play it for you. But when you see him in the tunnel, if anybody saw this on social media, he's screaming to the players. There's a lot of profanity in there, which, look, it's not my cup of tea, but like I'm not against that either. Like, that's whatever you got to do to fire up your players. And he goes, and he puts the shades on, and he walks out, and he's the coolest, baddest dude right now in college football. And he's leading his team, and they're winning. And he had his team wholeheartedly believing that they were going to win that game against Oregon at the Zoo on the road. Like, even Dan Lanning has a lot of that. Like, and I know this year hasn't gone great in Oregon, and they're not pleased with him and Eugene right now, and I understand all that. Full body of work, though. Dan Lanning's a really good coach. So when you see these coaches that bring that level of intensity, it does rise. It gets a rise out of the players that still means something. And even in this era where everything seems to be about just who is the smartest guy in the room, sometimes there's something to be said for being able to just bring out that intensity and the brute force that comes in football in a physical game that is warfare. When you hear a speech like this, it still matters. There is still a place for that in the game of football. Whether it's college football, whether it's in the NFL, whether it's on Friday nights of the high school league. Okay, my four-year-old is playing girls flag football. Maybe I'm not going to talk about burning the bleeping boats when I'm talking to the four-year-old girls flag football team. Maybe I'll save that speech for when they at least get to age eight. But in the meantime, having that intensity matters in the sport right now. And that intensity has completely disappeared. Like, even in L.A., like, Sean McVay, I know he's, like, he's the guru. He's the smart guy. He's intense. He brings that fire. You have to have that. And once that fire is gone, your players feel it. Your players feed off of that. And it can be a legitimate problem for your team. I think that is the root of the issue. Yes, the injuries are mounting for this Chargers team. Herbert's been bad. The play calling has been atrocious. They have issues. That Chargers team has issues. They're 0-5. They're not coming back because they're on the brink of being 0-9. And they are headed that direction. There are some other teams in the NFL that have gotten off to similarly poor starts that I am not giving up on. The Rams are the easy one because they're about to go on a run here. But there's another team I want to tell you about. Oh, yeah. By the way, I know we've talked a lot of baseball tonight. There is a football game tonight, and it's a big one between the Seahawks and the Broncos. We're going to talk about that and a whole lot more when we come back. The Jim Rome Show continues right after this.

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0: Southern California. 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
1: Baseball guy in the building when you got a football game going on tonight. We got Thursday night football tonight. We've got the Seahawks and the Broncos. Here all I've been the last 2 hours talking nothing about this Dodgers Brewers game tonight and just the dynasty coming to an end for the Dodgers. I think it's going to end tonight. I really do. Short Rush back with you here on the Jim Rome Show, sitting in for Jim. I will say this. When you want to talk football, I think that you don't want to hear from the baseball guy. You want to hear from a Super Bowl champion. So we have called upon the services of Ryan Harris, who's going to be on the call for Westwood One tonight, Broncos and the Seahawks. And look, dressing up for us here on the show. Really appreciate that, Ryan. Way to go. Way to rise up. You're making the host look bad. Come on now.
2: Hey, you got the jacket. I got the tie. Together we're better. Okay. Together we're better.
1: We'll split it down the middle. We'll be in some pretty good shape here. All right. Of course, you know, great career with the Denver Broncos and your time in the NFL and of course winning a Super Bowl. And now this act as a broadcaster, getting ready for a game like this tonight, looking to see what Bo Nix can do against a really good Seahawks defense. It's been a bit of a struggle this year for Bo Nix. Before we get into just like tonight's game in general, just how would you assess the quarterback play so far this year for the Broncos?
2: Well, I think Bo Nix is a top 10, if not top 5 quarterback. He's got an elite arm. I think 2 years ago he threw the furthest pass in the air for a touchdown, which went 69 yards. So he's got all the tools that you want. And make no mistake, if he's healthy at the end of the divisional game last year where they beat the Bills, where he outdueled Josh Allen, it's a very different AFC championship game. So I think Bo Nix is not only one of the best quarterbacks, but talking to him and being around him the past few years, calling the preseason with Steve Levy, he is just always about football. He is thinking about football, how to improve. I even loved his first interception. They said, what happened? He said, step back, threw it to the other team. So he has a process for failure. And oh, by the way, he just had his first kiddo. And I can tell you from becoming a dad in the NFL, you love football even more when you realize you can get a little break from being a parent for a couple hours.
1: Come on, that's why I'm a sports talk radio host. I just gotta get a little break here.
2: Gotta work. Sorry. Would love to stay. Yeah.
1: we're all doing that. And it's an excuse to watch some games too. It's not bad. Yeah, but I want to get into Bo for a second because he had such a great season a year ago. Ryan, the numbers haven't been the same this year. They just haven't been to this point for Bo Nix. And he has talked about that in the media and just kind of saying, hey, look, in some ways it almost feels a little bit like a narrative of, you know, he feels like he's playing the same way. Have you seen any kind of difference from the Bo Nix you saw last year to the guy that you've watched this season?
2: No, and that's a little bit of the issue. I mean, last year, Bo Nix started a little too excited every game for about 5-6 games. And I talked to him earlier in the preseason. I said, when did things change for you last year? And he's like, well, it was about week 10 to 12. I started feeling like this was my team and I could make the calls and I knew what plays were even coming as the quarterback. So I still think he gets excited, and I'll tell you, it's hard not to. When you're in the NFL, they call your name, your school, people are cheering, and there's flames going by your head while you're walking out, but you gotta find a way to breathe. And Peyton Manning always said to us, hey guys, we're going slow, fast. So everything we're doing deliberately with intention and with anticipation, and that's just the next step that Bo Nix has to get to. I liken it a lot to Josh Allen. Like, Josh Allen's not trying to win the game in the first quarter, but he is trying to win the game all four quarters, and that's where Bo needs to get to.
1: I think about the start of the season that this Denver Broncos team has played, and it was really tough games. I mean, the loss to lose at Arrowhead, to lose at San Francisco, all right, but, you know, you beat the Rams, you beat Jacksonville already this year, you know, took care of business at home. As you're watching this Denver Broncos team and where they fit in the AFC West, just kind of, what kind of expectations do you feel like they can have now 5 games into this season?
2: They can have the expectation to be in the playoffs and challenge the Kansas City Chiefs to be the number one team in the AFC West. Now, already they're going to need some help. I mean, the Chiefs are looking pretty good. Kenneth Walker, too. He must be on those peptides or something. He looks like a fresh young man, even just after playing the longest than any running back did last year. So the Broncos absolutely have an opportunity. The Raiders are involved, which congrats to the Kubiak clan and latest Clint Kubiak being a head coach. Of course, his father was my head coach. But outside of the Chargers, everybody in the AFC West has a chance to make the playoffs. But I think the Broncos are positioned to do it either as a wild card or as an AFC West champion. But they will need that help from a Chiefs team that does not look like it will falter.
1: Very fascinating, the opponent tonight as well, and getting set for this Seahawks team. Their passing game defensively has been really good. Of course, what JSN's able to do, and he's had a really good year. Just as you've been in game prep, getting set for this game tonight, just what have been some of your thoughts on the Seahawks to this point in the year?
2: They're struggling with both running the football and with taking care of the football. Yeah. When I played at the Steelers with Mike Tomlin, he said, when you carry that football, you are carrying the hopes and dreams of this team. And last week, one of the Seahawks dropped it just with no one around him as he was running for a first down. So there's something going on where either they're not practicing the fundamentals or they're just not remembering them. But that's been a huge issue for the Seahawks. And then you got Sam Darnold, who has not been the same since getting injured week one, which I don't think anybody expected him to be, but they're going to need more from him. But I really think losing Jadarian Price for the Seahawks made a huge difference for them in that run game. They looked like they weren't prepared. They've got some guys, but not the guys they were counting on. And for a team that just came off the championship, you'd like to see a little more depth at that running back position, possibly a trade coming here before the trade deadline.
1: Yeah, I mean, just come off that absolute heartbreaker against the 49ers and a questionable loss in that. And, you know, Mike McDonald was just like, okay, yeah, I mean, that's what they called in the field. You just got to roll with it. Maybe you want to see a little different reaction than that from your head coach. But in this stretch, to have to face the Niners, now go to Denver, now you know you take on the Chiefs coming up after that, do you feel like this is kind of an early make-or-break kind of point in the year for this Seahawks team? They're certainly being tested in this first half.
2: I think the Seahawks and the Broncos, you're absolutely right. Yeah. I mean, this is a almost must-win for these guys to stay in pace with the leaders in their division. And for the Seahawks, to your point, they have to respond. Now, that was a tough game. I personally think the 49ers are winning the Super Bowl. I can see it. I can see the recipe being cooked, and Keon Black's a wonderful addition. So that's a tough game. And on a short week, both of these teams are coming in with 4-game win streaks on the 6 days or less. So something has to give. But I'm with you absolutely. For the Seahawks to believe that they can still win and they can be in the playoffs, they have to win this game tonight, and it's going to start with taking care of the football.
1: As a player, I just kind of want to get some of your thought on when you're getting ready for these short weeks and how everything just gets abbreviated to go play a Thursday night game. Just what's the process like as a player to get ready for a game like this?
2: Well, first you love it because all of a sudden these coaches who needed all this time to teach you all these plays can do it in 2.5 days. Isn't that amazing, right? So it's a lot less of the mental exercise of being a pro. You're not in these long meetings. And really what happens, coaches say, hey, we're going to take this game plan. These are our concepts. These are the 3 things we want to do on third down. If we have time, we're going to add to it. But let's go, boys, and get your bodies right. So it's more about recovery and the mental work and walkthroughs, but you kind of love it as a player. It's a mini bye week. Not only do you get to go hang out with your family afterwards, but you get those coaches to condense their information and just give you what's necessary to succeed.
1: It's so funny. The coaches all have to hate it because it disrupts everything that they want to do. But I hear you. I can understand why the players would be into it. I mean, it does, like, the recovery part coming off the last game and quick turnaround, I would imagine that still has an input. But I guess what you're saying is the reward outweighs the risk before the game and the rest.
2: Well, and especially for the Seahawks, they want to play right now. I mean, one of the things in the NFL, when you lose, you hate that week in between. So if you have a loss and you get to go out on Thursday night and be the first team to try and rectify that, you want that as a player. And always look out for coaches complaining with all that free Diet Coke they drink. Come on now, life can't be that bad.
1: You know, I'm just fascinated by the NFC West. I think that it's a really interesting division. The Seahawks team, of course, you just mentioned the San Francisco 49ers. That's the team that you think is going to win the Super Bowl this year. The Rams, they're 2-3, but I personally, I see them, you know, the schedule sets up for them to be able to go on a run right now and that three-headed monster. You talk about San Francisco, though. What is it that you're seeing in this Niners team that tells you think that they are the new favorites to win the Super Bowl?
2: I think Kyle Shanahan has found his recipe of how to use his talent in the best way since he's been a head coach. And to his credit, he's got the most talent now, right? And it's going to be about health moving forward. But you know, even in the first game against the Rams or last week against the Seahawks, you get a 10 to 15 yard run from Christian McCaffrey. And before McCaffrey can even stand up, Keon Black's coming out. Cause it doesn't matter how many carries McCaffrey has in September and October. You want him in January. And oh, by the way, you went out and got Mike Evans, Hall of Famer. Hello. You add him, you know, to Kittle and all of a sudden you're rolling. And I think the other piece that people miss is how physical the defense is. I mean, this reminds me of when they went to go play the Chiefs before they lost, one of their linebackers in the pregame, but you got Dre Greenlaw and Fred Warner just playing monster football, just grown man violence out there, and not a lot of teams want to play that. So you couple the run game with the passing game and efficiency in addition to that defense, and the 49ers, they're in it for the long haul.
1: Ryan Harris is on the call of the game tonight for Westwood One. It's the Seahawks and the Denver Broncos. All right, Ryan, give me some idea of what to expect in this game tonight. You've done all the homework. You've done the prep. You're ready to go for the game tonight. You've watched the film. What should fans be looking for in this game tonight and how it's going to play out?
2: I think the Broncos are going to start trying to run the football, and we'll see how long they stay committed to that. I'd like to see them get under center, but look out for Cortland Sutton on offense and Jaylen Waddle to have big nights. The Seahawks play kind of this zone man defense that's going to make contested catches every single time Bo Nix throws the football. Cortland Sutton's one of the best possession receivers, and Jaylen Waddle has some of the best speed you're going to see in the NFL. And conversely for the Seahawks, I think you see Sam Darnold cook. Yes, they got Jaxon Smith-Njigba, but they also got the Super Bowl champion. So I think he's going to rally the troops, and with a reduced play call sheet, he's going to be able to move quickly. But the key is going to be turnovers and special teams. Look out for Rashid Shaheed to have a big play in special teams, as he often does on Thursday Night Football.
1: Okay, well, you're set. That was it. You just did a rehearsal of the open. You're good to go. You're ready for the game tonight, Ryan. Hey, I truly appreciate the time, the insight, and looking forward to listening to your call to the action tonight. Thank you.
2: Fun to join you. Peace.
1: All right, there he goes. There's Ryan Harris. We appreciate him and great stuff there. All right, we got people hitting me up at Trent Rush Sports. My name is Trent Rush. I'm filling in for Jim Rome today. Of course, you can call the show, 1-800-636-8686. Email us, rome@havetake.com. Hit up Jim at Jim Rome. I gave you my X handle a moment ago. We were talking Jim Harbaugh a little bit earlier. Rogue News 78. 98 says Michigan Karma. Who's got it better than us? He looks like someone backed over his puppy. Hey, look, that is dark. That's not right. You know, I dropped off my two Labradors over at doggy daycare on my way into the studio today. All right. I don't want to hear about, the puppy stuff. I'm not going to be taking that, here. Robert JMR72. I would take half the quarterbacks currently playing before Bo. He hasn't had a good, the numbers don't lie. The numbers have not been as good. And you look at the way the season has gone for Bo Nix to this point. I know he was really good last year, and I just, you know, I'm going to trust what Ryan Harris is telling us and what he has seen. I'm going to trust his eye. He's watching the tape. He's really studying this stuff. For me, I just hasn't quite been the same guy yet. That's why he's being asked these questions. Now, it's early. I mean, we're 5 weeks in. This is a huge game tonight. This is the game. If Bo Nix struggles tonight, I think that however many questions we're talking about now with the way he's played at this point, I think that a national TV game, I mean, they're all national TV games, but they have the primetime spotlight tonight of owning Thursday night. I think that a lot of those issues could be exemplified here moving forward. I think we're going to see a lot more of that. This is here are some of Bo Nix's comments, by the way. Bo Nix was talking a little bit earlier, just kind of assessing his own play this point in the year, and here he is.
3: You know, playing good and playing bad, it's all, you know, it's a narrative, and I think it's honestly kind of something we make up. I don't think, you know, necessarily I'm playing any different than what I'm normally playing. It's just every once in a while a ball bounces this way or something will happen this way, and we'll get a pressure on this look. When we had somebody open, I had to throw it away, and I wanted to hold on a little bit longer, and the guy was open, and next thing you know, stat line looks different. We're talking about something completely different.
1: I mean, you look at the passing yards, first five games of last year, the first five games of this year, he is 200 fewer. six picks. It's less than he had last year. He didn't have any interceptions at this point a season ago. Six picks, six touchdowns, three picks to this point for Bo Nix. Completion percentage under 60% right now for Bo Nix. Like, he can say that we're making up some kind of narrative here, but the stats don't lie. And maybe he feels the same. Maybe he feels like he's the same guy. Maybe over the course of an entire NFL season, we're going to see Bo Nix getting back to what he is. But at the same time, I think right now we're talking about a Bo Nix that is not having the same kind of success. And I think that it's impossible to ignore that at this point. It's just kind of the way this year has gone for Bo Nix. You cannot deny that it has not been the same kind of year for Bo. 1-800-636-8686. We're going to take some calls coming up. We're going to get some of your reaction on X, talking in the chat. Yeah, we're going to get to some of that and a whole lot more coming up here on the Jim Rome Show. Plus some changes coming in college football. Oh, no. Everyone is taken by storm what's happened in college football today. Are we overreacting? Maybe just a smidge? We're going to talk about that. 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What in the world's happening at college football? The world's changing. We're going to explain when we come back.
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0: with you here on a Thursday in a very busy sports day today. Of course, you got Thursday Night Football tonight. The Seahawks, the Broncos. Is Bo Nix going to figure it out? C-Dot's nemesis says, coming from a Broncos fan, Bo Nix couldn't read a freaking comic book. Dude is missing reads left and right. Gandalf the Straight responded. Ooh, drama in the chat. Gandalf. Y'all were not saying that about Bo last year. No. No, we were not. Everyone was in love with Bo Nix and the progress that he had made last year. He thinks he's the same guy. He might be the same guy. Numbers tell a little different story. So, of course, we got that game tonight. The National League Championship Series with the Dodgers dynasty on the brink of disaster coming up. That's a 8 Eastern tonight, 5 o'clock here in Los Angeles. Shohei Ohtani batting the leadoff spot tonight. So, you know, and I had floated this here locally in SoCal that Dave Roberts might do that. I thought he might do it going into game 3. I think it's easier to do it going into game 4 because he looked a lot better in game 3, hit the ball hard, was on base 3 times. But sometimes the responsibility of being the leadoff man isn't just about like putting pressure on you, but like wanting to lead your teammates. I think there's something to that. Like Joe Maddon used to do this all the time when a player was struggling. And he did it with Evan Longoria, where he would put him up when he was having a tough go. Remember, he was with the Cubs. He did it with Rizzo. He put Rizzo with the leadoff spot just to jumpstart the bat a little bit. I could see maybe why Dave is doing that with Shohei tonight. I think Shohei also is going to give you a chance. Plus, what's he doing well? He's getting on base. He's not driving in runs. He's not hitting the ball out of the ballpark. But he's getting walks. He's getting singles. It's okay. So if that could be your table setter, like maybe you do want Shohei Ohtani up there at the top. So that's how Dave's going to go about it going into this game 4 where the Dodgers back to back defending champions. It could all come crashing down tonight. The team that they swept a season ago trying to return the favor here this evening. Again, my name is Trent Rush, sitting in for Jim Rome today. It is always an honor to be with you here doing this show. I want to hear from the clones. Like, and that's, I truly am. I saw somebody posted, like, substitute teacher. Yes, like, that is, I am the substitute teacher. It is your class. I am just here holding down the fort. That's what we're about. So if you want to call and be a part of the show, give us a ring, 1-800-636-8686. You can do that at Jim Rome. Hit us up on X, rome@havetake.com. Send an email. You can find me at Trent Rush Sports. But let's go to Michael in Vallejo, who wants to join us here on the show now. Hello, Michael.
1: Hey, Trent. Thanks for taking my call. So I called yesterday, man. I had a beef with all the conspiracy theorists that were saying that the Dodgers were throwing the series because, you know, they want to save the league from the lockout and all this other nonsense. And Jim kind of touched on it. And I know yesterday was a big day in sports history. Like I told Alex, today is a big day in Dodgers history. It's the anniversary of the Kirk Gibson home run. It's the anniversary of the Justin Turner home run against the Cubs. So I have hope that maybe today something will light a fire under their asses and we'll be able to pull this out. They'll give us some hope because I'm not ready to say goodbye, at least not yet. It's been a great run. Nobody's going to take that from us. I know a lot of people try to discount 2020, but, I mean, when you're at the top, everybody's coming for you. So, and these guys in Milwaukee, they're a great team. They've fought back every time we take the lead. It's like they have an answer for us. It's almost discouraging. You can see it in the players' faces. But I'm not ready to let go. The fat lady ain't singing yet. She might be backstage warming up, but she ain't singing, and it ain't over till it's over. I'm out. Thanks.
0: Michael, it's time to let go. And I appreciate your fandom. I appreciate you supporting your team. I appreciate you sticking with it, because I also think that there's two Dodger fans. I think there is Dodger fan that watches in October, that knows the names of players and likes going to the parade and goes to maybe a game during the regular season, and then you have your Dodger dog and you have a nice time and you like watching your team win all the time and you wear your stuff and it's very fashionable. It's cool to be a Dodger fan. At least it was up until like the sixth inning last night. And I think that there's the real Dodger fan, the diehards, the ride or dies that are with their team no matter what, that are going to get frustrated with moves that Dave Roberts makes, that are going to maybe call out some of the players that missed so much of the regular season, and then all of a sudden, miraculously able to make one start before the playoffs, a la Blake Snell. I think that there is the Dodger fan that wants to see this team be better, play a style of baseball that is conducive to the winning that you've witnessed over the last several years. In what truly has been a remarkable dynasty. And I know the Dodgers have spent a lot of money on this team, but you still have to go out and win the games. You still have to execute. And I'm not saying it's easier to win without the high payroll. Obviously, you have the high payroll. You bring in all the stars. But I do think that

0: We asked parents who adopted teens to share their journey.
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4: 24 teams coming in 2027. First of all, that's kind of early. Like, that's next season. We've been hearing about 24 teams for a while. We've been hearing about college football potentially expanding the playoffs for some time and getting close to some of these final approvals to make that happen. First and foremost, I don't mind it. I don't mind it as long as other things change. First of all, Goliath has to make some room for David. I need to see if we're going to have 24 teams in the playoffs. I need my James Madisons. I need my Tulanes. I need my Boise States to still have a prayer, at least early on. I don't know what classification the Pac-12 is right now, but you want to give those non-major programs an opportunity to get into this playoff, and maybe they have some of their own kind of playoff that leads into this, and maybe it gets expanded in that way so some of those teams aren't taking up all the spots in the 24, but Goliath's got to make a little room for David. That's one. Number two, this kills bowl season. Bowl season is dead, and it sounds like conference championship games are going to be dead too. And honestly, that's okay. Because if you're going to have so many teams in, the top two teams in the Big Ten and the SEC, ACC, and Big 12 probably too, theoretically, they will all be in a 24-team playoff. So it kills conference championship games, and to me, this kills bowl season. No bowl game is going to matter outside of a 24-team playoff. It barely matters now. By doubling the bowl games, or the teams eligible for bowl games, is going to only make it worse. That said, I think there's a way to save it. I think you could save bowl season and some of the tradition. Now, I'm not talking about the Rose Bowl, the Orange Bowl, the Sugar Bowl, the Fiesta Bowl, the New Year's Six Bowls. You can incorporate that into the playoff. Like, those aren't the bowls I'm talking about. I'm talking about, like, the Music City Bowl and the Pop-Tarts Bowl and these other, the Poinsettia Bowls. These are the bowl games I'm talking about. I think there's a way to actually make them cooler. If you put them at the start of the season, make that week 0 and week 1, you're going to get great matchups. You're going to get really exciting games. Because as the college football playoff expands, the idea of Texas and Ohio State getting together to schedule to play one another, that's going to go away. It's not going to matter anymore. You play your cupcakes, you play your 3 cupcakes, you play your conference schedule, and as long as, if you're in the Big Ten or the SEC, as long as you're in the top, what, how many are they going to put in? 8? Like, as long as you're somewhere near 500, you're going to be getting into the playoff. That's how it's going to play out. So, the idea of trying to schedule, like, a marquee matchup early in the season, that's all going to go by the wayside. So you don't have to play those games anymore. But where you could still play them, and what's going to be best for the college football fan, what's going to be best for the sponsors, and what's best for the sponsors ends up being what's best for the teams because they all like that money. You play some of these bowl games early on. That's going to make bowl games more interesting. Now there's going to be the lead up. There's going to be a whole summer of expecting, you know, what's going to happen in these bowl games, and you make it a big ticket event. You do your same bowl stuff that you would do in the middle of December. Now you do it at the end of August or the first week of September. Maybe you move the college football season up a little bit. Okay, it's going to be hot. Yeah, I get it. But there's a way to do this to where college football is actually going to be in better shape than they're in right now. Do I love all the changes? No. Do I wish that, you know, we still... I

0: like the four. I thought four was good, and I like the controversy that came with that. I don't like 12. I don't like the continued expansion. But, like, what am I going to do? Plant my flag and say, oh, no, you know, am I going to be the get-off-my-lawn guy that just gets grumpy every time the sport changes and evolves? College football today is drastically different than it was 5 years ago. It's drastically different. That football was drastically different than the 15 years before that. This is an evolving, changing game. And if you can embrace that there is change, you can find solutions to make it better and lean into that change. If you fight that change forever, it's going to be increasingly difficult to be able to have any kind of status in the game to where you're going to be able to see your event mean something. If you have a really cool matchup to start the year and keep some of these rivalries between conferences still alive, and you have, you know, you set up some early games where the Big Ten and SEC are playing each other in these designated, basically preseason bowl games that actually mean something, as opposed to at the end of the year in December when all has been decided and now there's just a playoff going on and everything else is just ancillary. I think there's a real opportunity here, especially in the calendar. Think about the month of August. It's baseball and preseason football. Well, if that turned into meaningful college football games, instead of contending in December where you have very meaningful NFL games that you're battling against, when you're talking about the NBA season picking up steam at that point, there's a lot more competition in December for college football. And I know college football has always owned that month, December and January. I know that that has been college football. But as interest continues to grow in the NFL and is showing no signs of stopping, maybe it's best for college football to take advantage where NFL fans are caring less about than they used to, and that is the preseason. Everybody, the care for the preseason continues to be in decline, and it wasn't very high to begin with. Now if you can have some impactful college football games at the start of the year, that might make this new college football playoff that much better, and all of those games will mean so much more. There is a way. Do I like it? No. But you're not going to fight it, because if you fight it, you're going to lose. The TV network is going to win. This playoff is going to happen. Lean into it and make bowl season better by putting it early in the year. If you have a thought on that, give me a ring. I'd love to hear some of your takes on this, because, again, the show's about you. The show's about the clones. 1-800-636-8686. My name is Trent Rush, sitting in for Jim Rome today. The Jim Rome Show, final segment. Are we already there? Wow, final segment coming up right after this. Here on this Thursday, this is the Jim Rome Show.
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0: walk-up song going into his press conference tonight, trying to figure out what to do with his Dodgers, chasing the Brewers 3-0 in the series, on the verge of getting swept by the team they swept last year. You know, all I've heard, like, all year long is, you know, the Brewers, we've seen that before. We've seen that before. No, you haven't seen this team. You haven't seen this team that's going to wear your pitchers down. That's going to wear down Yamamoto, something nobody's done in the playoffs. They did it in game two. Got to Blake Snell. Hit 3 home runs off him. He hadn't given up any home runs all year. Oh, his all year was 9 starts? Oh, my bad. You know what's crazy, too? And Shohei Ohtani is going to bat in the leadoff spot for the Dodgers tonight. I think at some point we got to have a serious conversation about Shohei Ohtani. And I bring this up now because I want you to sit on it and think about it, and we can talk about this at another time. But right now, we're talking about Shohei Ohtani, and I think if I asked most of you, is Shohei Ohtani a Hall of Famer? You would all say, yeah, absolutely, he's in. First ballot, it's done. He's had an amazing 5-year run. It's an amazing 5-year run. There have been a lot of guys that have had amazing 5-year runs. Now, has anybody done it to the extent that Ohtani has? I think that Ohtani has had the best 5 years than anybody has ever had. Albert Bell had a 5-year run, 50 homers, 50 doubles in a season. You know, his career ends early because of the bad hip, but mid-90s, Albert Bell was pretty darn great. He's not in Cooperstown. Juan Gonzalez won 2 MVPs in 3 years. Drove in 157 runs in 1998 for the Texas Rangers. Not a Hall of Famer. Really good run, though. Ryan Howard had a 5-year run. MVP, World Series champion. You know, the numbers in the steroid era are really funny. 58 homers, 149 runs batted in back when RBIs meant something. Led the National League in homers twice. Not all. Great 5-year run, though. Jose Bautista, 54 homers in 2010, 43 the next year. Led the majors. Obviously, not a Hall of Famer. In fact, he fell off his first year. Roger Maris isn't even a Hall of Fame. You know, the back-to-back MVPs, 61 and 61, that wasn't enough. Yeah, he's not in. The standard is very high. And Shohei will be a Hall of Famer. But he wasn't able to pitch to the level he wanted to this year. And maybe we're getting close to a point where, is the two-way thing even going to be still possible for him? As he continues to get older, it's only going to get tougher. He thought this was his year to win the Cy Young, and things were going really well first half of the season, and he broke down. Who's to say that's not going to continue to happen for Shohei Ohtani? I look at him offensively, and obviously he's a mess right now, and I don't want to overreact to what's just happened in this 2 months. He went cold. That happens to players. That's happened to everybody in this game of baseball. Baseball is cruel, man. Sport is cruel. And right now, Shohei is feeling that. And he's got the weight of the world on his shoulders, literally, every time he steps into the batter's box. And tonight will be from the leadoff spot. But at a certain point, do you start to say, well, if the two-way thing's not working, and he's not really hitting right now, he's a DH that's not hitting. He's got to pick up a glove. He's got to go to the outfield. He's got to figure out to play first base. He's got to go somewhere, which is not going to be a very easy thing for Shohei Ohtani to do, because right now he's a DH that's not hitting. Right now, it's his only job is to hit. And I wonder how long this can continue for Shohei Ohtani as he tries to pursue this two-way thing. Because it can't go on forever. I don't want to take anything away from what he's done so far. He's won 4 MVPs. He should have 5. Should have had that MVP over Judge a few years ago. And I got a chance to be with him. Again, for those that don't know, I'm broadcast for the Angels. I mentioned a couple times in the show, but if you're just tuning in, I was with Shohei for 6 years, just about every single day. Very hard to get close to Shohei Ohtani. Very hard to be able to break that wall and get to him and really know what he's about. We know he's a fighter. We know he's a competitor. We know that he always wants to do what's best. But I think that it's also fair to say the optic is it looks like sometimes it's always about Shohei. If Shohei Ohtani really is hurt, and that is some of the chatter right now, and Dave Roberts said before Game 3 that Ohtani was adamant about being in the lineup. Well, if Ohtani's adamant about it, and he's struggling enormously for 2 months, and you still put him in the lineup, who's running the team? Is Shohei the one that's calling all the shots right now, or is Dave Roberts the manager? Who's making those calls? Who's making those decisions? It sounds to me like that's Shohei Ohtani that's making that decision. And again, he looked better last night, hit a ball really hard, had a hit, a couple walks, was on base three times. So maybe that's why he's back in the leadoff spot for tonight's game. And you have to, we had Mark Trumbo on the show a little bit earlier, and he told us, like, you gotta ride or die with your stars. And that's why I never wanted to see Ohtani benched. But at the same time, I don't know that that was Dave Roberts' decision. He ends up being the one to wear that decision, but isn't there a pretty good chance that that was coming from Shohei? I just find that to be a very fascinating narrative to all this. And Ohtani is trying to do the noble thing. I'm fighting through it. I'm going to go out. I'm going to get it done. I'm going to be the hero. Are you helping your team? If Ohtani's on base three more times tonight, he's doing his best to help his team. The Dodger offense is struggling. And it's not just Shohei. 6-for-41 with runners on base. 3-for-32 with runners in scoring position these playoffs. You're not going to win. In fact, they shouldn't even be here right now. They shouldn't have gotten past Atlanta having one hit with the runner in scoring position in that series. So it's amazing the Dodgers have even gotten to this point with the lack of clutch hitting that we've seen from this team. So I find it fascinating, the Ohtani dynamic. I find it fascinating what his future is going to look like and how this is going to end up playing out. He's a Hall of Famer. I'm not saying that he's not. He's probably going to be a first ballot Hall of Famer at that for putting together the five best seasons that we've ever seen. But are those days behind us now? And if they are, and the two-way thing is going to be behind us, at a certain point, do you have to call upon Shohei Ohtani to pick up a glove and go play some defense and go find a way to help your team on another front? Anyway, we're going to find out how it goes tonight. You got game four, National League Championship Series, coming up 8 Eastern tonight. The Dodgers on the face of elimination. It is staring them right down. You got in the American League Championship Series, I think this is trending towards an upset. I still like Tampa to come back. Tampa's the better team. Cleveland is the hotter team, and they got a 3-2 win today. Gavin Williams, excellent on the mound. So they now take a 2-1 series lead over the Tampa Bay Rays. That, it's worth watching. It's quality baseball. You might not think the markets are sexy, but it's good baseball. And I think what we might see, if there's a World Series without the Dodgers, I think you're going to see a higher quality game that is played. They got the NFL tonight. We got the Seahawks and the Broncos. And what feels kind of like, is it crazy to say that's a must win for both teams this early in the year? Must win gets overused. So I'm not going to say must win, but I think it's a relatively pivotal game for week six. And it'll be very interesting with Seahawks coming off the heartbreak. Bo Nix got to figure some things out going up against a tough defense in the Seattle Seahawks. That's going to be really fun to watch. You got the college football looking like it's headed towards expansion. 24 on the horizon, it looks like, for teams in the college football playoff. Gotten a little bit of reaction to that. Aaron and Iowa says 24 teams is too many. The sweet spot is 16. He goes, F them bowl games. I think the bowl games are cool. I just don't want to see them when bowl games don't matter. I want to see bowl games early in the season. That's what I want to see, bowl games. I want to see it when we are really excited about the start of college football. I think that's going to be way more interesting. I want to thank some of the guests that we had on today for Jeff Levering to come on the show. We love Jeff Levering, voice of Milwaukee Brewers, for Ryan Harris, Super Bowl champ, to join us. Mark Trumbo, 10-year big league bat slugger with the Angels, and he's doing a great show now as well. Alex, Tom, Lauren, Matthew, Alvin, all helping us out today. We really appreciate all of that. And again, this show truly is about the clones. It is about you. I've had a lot of fun with you here doing this show. It's been fun connecting at Trent Rush Sports. You can follow me in the future. We'd love to continue the conversation there. And we've had a lot of good stuff here. Fat Kid Loving Cake saying, hey, great job, or great day in the jungle. Yes, it has been. Rogue News, 78-98. Dodgers win huge tonight, blowout. I don't know about that. This to me looks like a beaten down Dodger team. I almost wanted to say desperate, but I don't know that desperate comes into play. I wanted to see desperate last night. I didn't see desperate last night. I saw defeated baseball last night. These games 1 and 3 especially, were set up for the Dodgers to win. I mean, my gosh, even game two, even though Yamamoto only goes 2 2/3, like all these games have been winnable for the Dodgers, but every time the Dodgers get any ounce of momentum, Milwaukee has sucked it away instantly. This is a tough team. Milwaukee has been the best team in baseball all year long. And maybe what we're seeing is going to set the tone for what baseball is going to look like in the future. Maybe there are some teams out there that are saying, wait a minute, the Milwaukee Brewers are doing what? They're second fewest homers in the league, but second most runs scored. They're about to defeat the Dodgers and end their dynasty and get in the World Series. And should Milwaukee get there? There's no question they're much better than the two teams in the American League. And the top five teams in the National League are better than Tampa and Cleveland. It's just the way the year has gone. Now, who knows what ends up happening in the Fall Classic when we get there? But right now, all signs are pointing to this Milwaukee Brewers team as being set up to be in the World Series, and they might just clinch it tonight for the first time since 1982. Crazy. 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We thank Jim Rome for letting me hold down the fort for a day. And I think Brian Weber is going to be in tomorrow. Looking forward to that. Should be lots and lots of fun. Hey, enjoy the football tonight. Enjoy the baseball tonight. I hope you got two screens going on. And thanks for being with us. Again, my name is Trent Rush. This has been the Jim Rome Show. Take care, everybody.
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21: I'm Sean Ryder. Game 3 of the ALCS in Cleveland, and the Guardians getting a lift from a rookie.
22: Jack's ready, 2-2. Swing and a fly ball. It's deep to right field. Mesa at the wall. Goodbye! A big bat flip from Petey Halpin. He's given the Guardians the lead. He salutes to the fans in right field. The fireworks erupt in center field. And Halpin clapping his hands as he trots toward third and looks at his dugout.
21: Mike Cousins with a call on ESPN Radio. That was a go-ahead two-run shot for Petey Halpin in the fifth, and the Guardians defeat the Rays 3-2 to take a 2-1 series lead. Gavin Williams, the winner, allowed two runs, walked one, struck out nine over five innings. Cade Smith with his second save of the postseason goes an inning and a third with no hits and two strikeouts. Game 4 of the series tomorrow evening and on ESPN Radio and the app, with coverage starting at 5:30 Eastern. Brewers go for the four-game sweep of the two-time World Series defending champion Dodgers tonight in L.A. 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Shohei Ohtani back in the leadoff spot for L.A.
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24: This is Freddie and Harry.
25: Dre in Louisville. Dre, what is that food item that can last you multiple days?
26: You can't go wrong with a little tuna salad or a little chicken salad.
27: I am a fan of both, and the fact that both are available in a can. Mm-hmm. So it could just be in the pantry or in the closet or in the cabinet, wherever you put your canned goods, and you forget, and you're looking in the fridge, you're like, man, we ain't got no meat. What are we going to do? I got that tuna in the cabinet. Tuna salad. Let's do this. My dad was in the Marines, but he served on aircraft carriers for a long time.
25: Oh, really?
27: So that connection to aircraft carrier, I think, made him a fan of canned meats.
25: Okay.
27: So my entire life growing up, there was always canned meats. Mm-hmm. And if there was nothing in the fridge, go get you some canned meat. And so I've been doing that my entire life, turning canned meats into something delicious.
25: The selection committee is always going to bring out things about ourselves that either we knew and didn't tell anybody, or that we didn't know and just brought it out to the table.
28: That's go get you some canned meat.
24: This is Freddie and Harry.

0: in for Harry Douglas. I'm Freddie Coleman. When you put us together, you have the best show on your radio. 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Always tell that smart speaker to play ESPN Radio. Right now, there are two. But in 10 minutes, who will join the 49ers and the Chiefs in?
1: Did I not clearly explain the circle of trust to you?
0: Or will they have no teams join them in that room of trust? We will know all and tell all about that coming your way in about 10 minutes. And the word trust is really a good word tonight, Chad, for the game that kicks off this week in the National Football League. You got the Denver Broncos hosting the Seattle Seahawks. Both of these teams who got to the championship games last year, the one Seattle Seahawks team, they won the whole shebang-a-bang. The Denver Broncos did not have their quarterback, Bo Nix. They lose in the snow, the Winter Olympics game, to the New England Patriots, who wound up going to the Super Bowl. Well, Bo Nix has gotten a lot of attention and a lot of conversation, because when he's good, Bo, he's good, Bo. When he's bad, no, it's no go for the Denver Broncos. But he understands that's exactly the narrative, because that's who he is.
2: Playing good and playing bad, you know, it's a narrative, and I think it's honestly kind of something we make up. I don't think, you know, necessarily I'm playing any different than what I'm normally playing. It's just every once in a while a ball will bounce this way or something will happen this way, and we'll get a pressure on this look when we had somebody open. I had to throw it away, and I wanted to hold on a little bit longer, and the guy was open, and next thing you know, stat line looks different. We're talking about something completely different.
0: Bo, baby, come on.
3: Give it to him.
0: Okay, Bo, come on now. Bo, you've had your moments of fancy, but you're completing less than 60% of your passes. In modern times NFL, that's considered close to mediocre now, with pace and space in the National Football League. 6 touchdowns, 3 interceptions. Chad, he's not even throwing for 200 yards a game, throwing the football. So I like the fact that he's on the good ship Lollipop. I think it's admirable that he can find that sunshine and that black cloud, that he has not played up to the level that a lot of people thought he was going to play in year 3, especially when he showed great move, great stuff in year 1 as a rookie, and improved upon that in year 2 before that injury against the Buffalo Bills in the playoffs last year.
3: There's a difference between a narrative and facts. The facts are is that, Bo Nix, you've had 11 turnover-worthy plays. That is only second in the NFL to Justin Herbert. The facts are that Jackson Smith and Jigba, the wide receiver for the Seattle Seahawks, he has 583 yards. All the Bronco wide receivers combined have 529 yards. Oof. So this speaks to the inefficiency of this Broncos offense. And we saw it last year, but they found ways to rally in the fourth quarter and win. And they can certainly win tonight. It can end up after these first 6 games outside the Chargers game, all very legitimate, probably playoff teams they face, and be 4-2. It still doesn't take away from the facts surrounding Bo Nix, the poor play, the lack of aggressiveness, the indecision in his play, in his releasing of the football, particularly when receivers are open down the field. Yeah, Bo Nix, this is not just some kind of media narrative we're making up. We are looking at the facts and the stats that you and this offense have produced this year.
0: Well, Bo Nix, for the first time in his NFL career, Chad, is not playing with a running game to help him or him helping the running game. The Denver Broncos averaging 3.6 yards a carry. They're not even averaging 87 yards rushing a game. 86.2 is the exact number by the Denver Broncos running game. It's never given your quarterback is the fourth leading rusher on your football team, because that means a lot of scramble plays, a lot of running plays he has to involve himself in, because this offense is not where they believed it should be, and that's why Sean Payton had to take over the play calling from Davis Webb. But if you're Bo Nix, and hell, even if you're Sam Darnold tonight, Chad, that running game needs to step up with both of your teams. I mentioned the Broncos' troubles running the football. Seattle really misses Kenneth Walker III, who has been a terrific, terrific piece for the Kansas City Chiefs, who right now may be the best running team in the league, not named the Chicago Bears. They're only averaging 106 yards rushing per game. And both of these quarterbacks, when the running game is right, they get one-on-one coverage. And they've shown they can beat one-on-one coverage when they get that kind of look from the opposing defense. I want to say I'm going to trust Sam Darnold a little bit more in this game, even though this game's in Denver. I believe more in what they've been able to do with him. With Sean Payton, there's going to be a curve calling plays once again when people got used to Davis Webb, that he did that until last week.
3: Yeah, the play calling in the Charger game last week did look vastly different than what Davis Webb did in the first four games of the season. So I'm not sure if Sean Payton's going to suddenly get this offense right. He couldn't get it right against the Chargers, who were like a JV team. They had so many guys banged up on both sides of the ball. To your point about Seattle running the football, the Broncos defense gave up 155 yards on the ground to the Chargers. They weren't very good offensively. Mm-hmm. So the Broncos defense has been exposed a bit late last year in the playoffs, some early this year as well, and now this last game against the Chargers. If you stay dedicated to the ground game and you just keep pounding on this defense, they were built to play from ahead. They were built to use Nick Benito and Jonathan Cooper and Jonah Ellis and rush the quarterback. They're not built to stuff the run. Right. So my college teammate Vance Joseph, the DC for the Denver Broncos, he's going to have a tough task if Seattle decides, you know what, we're going to get our run game right. We're not going to get away from it. We're going to stay with it, because then that will open up opportunities down the field to hit Jackson, Smith, and Jigba on big plays and play action.
0: By the way, the Seattle Seahawks are a 2.5-point favorite on the road against the Denver Broncos, a Broncos team that is 2-0 at home so far. And even Sean Payton, the Broncos head coach, had this to say about this is really kind of a reset game for both Seattle on one side and the Broncos on the other side, and both of these teams are 3-2.
4: The balance, the attention to details, you know, all those things. We're playing a real good defense. You know, we've got to get ready for what they do defensively in a short time frame. They're complete in all three areas. In every statistical mark you look at, they've got a real good front. They're fantastic in their coverage fits. They defend the run well when they're, you know, in their 7.5-man fronts, you know, very well. You don't see plays get on top of them. They've got a real good pressure package, and Mike's done a real good job in a really a short period of time putting together a super talented defense.
0: That's code for Bo Nix protect the football, and hey, running game, will you please rush up, because we cannot afford a lot of second and a lot of third and longs, because Mike McDonald will turn the hyenas loose against the Denver Broncos. That running game, only like I mentioned, only averaging 86 yards per game in Denver, that better be anywhere near a $120 or $125 to give Bo Nix the chances he's been looking for, but has not seen constantly and confidently and also consistently in the first five games.
3: I'm not sure if that advice for Bo Nix to be turnover free is what he needs, because he needs to press the ball down the field. If you don't attack a defense, if you 2 weeks ago, the Bo Nix in this Broncos offense had 214 yards passing. 180 of those yards were yards after catch. Mm-hmm. So that's a bunch of throws right near the line of scrimmage. The defense doesn't have to keep safeties back if you're going to do that. Then those safeties can creep up and make life difficult for your run game. So if I were to give a solution to the Broncos' issues, is Bo Nix, hey, maybe you might have to throw an interception, but I need you to attack this defense, pressure them, force them to respect the deep ball, force them to respect your aggressiveness, because then I will open up other things for Sean Payton as a play caller. But if Bo Nix keeps it check down Charlie, those are a lot of wide receiver screens and tight end screens near the line of scrimmage. The defense doesn't have to respect that. It makes things much more difficult for the rest of the Broncos offense.
0: One guy I can't wait to see if he's going to step up tonight is Jaylen Waddle. They gave away a good amount to bring him to the Denver Broncos. 18 catches, 204 yards, 11.3 yards of reception, and one touchdown. Jaylen Waddle in that Miami offense, he would be scoring touchdowns along with Tyreek Hill in bunches when they were rocking and rolling. Only one touchdown through the first five games. If anybody needs to step up and be the guy they thought they were getting, this has to be one of those kind of not coming out parties, but establishing that I'm still here party if you're Jaylen Waddle trying to make that happen for the Broncos offense.
3: I don't want to turn this into a Bo Nix bash segment of the show,
0: but you are.
3: But Jaylen Waddle was only targeted two times last week. So what can you do as a receiver if you're only targeted twice? He has gotten separation down the field. There's plenty of clips to show Jaylen Waddle running a great route and getting separation. Bo Nix just not delivering the football to him. So it's not just, hey, this guy needs to step up. We need better play. The Broncos need better play from their quarterback. Mm-hmm. And if they do that, they've got talent at tight end. They've got talented wide receiver. They got some guys in the backfield who aren't necessarily game breakers, but can turn out a good game as far as ground production. They got one of the better pass blocking units on the offensive line. There's lots of pieces in place. The quarterback needs to uphold his end of things, and then maybe things will start to click into place for the Broncos overall offense.
0: I wonder what Mike McDonald, Seattle Seahawks head coach and also defensive play caller, what he has to say about Bo Nix, who he's about to face tonight on the other side of the Broncos quarterback.
5: It's really impressive the command he has over their offense and their operation, and He's got the playmaking ability is still there. We saw that in our game. But he's a really good quarterback and can make you pay kind of now and he can make you pay later. But he also does a great job of getting him in out of plays and handling tempo and managing all the things that they do operationally, which is really impressive.
0: Mike McDonald usually is very, very careful with his word salad. He is very, very measured in his tone. To me, Chad, it sounded like somebody wanted to say, can I say something nice about him without giving them bulletin board material? Can I make sure I say the right thing about Bo Nix? But he doesn't use it as fuel against us. It was very measured to say, good quarterback, commanded the offense, gets them in the right play. That's code for, we don't believe he's going to beat us. We're trusting that if they can't run the football, he's not going to be able to do it, and they don't even throw for 200 yards a game. And plus, we're pretty ornery after what happened last Sunday, courtesy of Brock Purdy and the San Francisco 49ers. Mike McDonald played the politically correct game right. Don't disrespect your opponent, but don't give him too many flowers either, because that's not exactly how they feel.
3: Yeah, the tone there was correct. The truth behind it is what was lacking there. The Broncos are one of the worst offenses in the NFL. Bo Nix is currently ranked one of the worst quarterbacks in the NFL. Obviously, he's not going to lead that into a presser. So Mike was correct to take the high road there. But in the end, this game is, in my opinion, going to come down to, do the Seattle Seahawks play a full four-quarter football game, because we've seen the Broncos rally for 2 years now in the fourth quarter. Now, of course, the Chargers last week gave them the ball four times in Chargers territory, which made the Bronco comeback even easier. I don't think Seattle will do that. But if Seattle does their job and play to their level, this Broncos offense is still struggling enough. It's hard to imagine them getting the win.
0: Great stuff by Jad Brown and for Harry Douglas. I am Freddie Coleman. It is at the Afternoon Cool, known as Freddie and Harry on ESPN Radio and the ESPN app. Brought to you by The Wellness Company. 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
7: What more can we say about our guy behind center and 10? Just a stud, man.
8: We were executing, and I think that's what it's like when we put some things together. And it's crazy to say we still got some left to squeeze.
0: So we have two teams we believe should be in our NFL.
1: Did I not clearly explain the circle of trust to you?
0: Yeah, the NFL room of trust. And those two teams right now are the San Francisco 49ers and the Kansas City Chiefs. Who else should be in that room of trust with those two? The room of trust is brought to you by Allstate. You're in good hands. I'll throw a couple of teams out there and let it be said that if we believe these teams should be in the room of trust. So how about we start with this team?
9: The Jacksonville Jaguars.
0: Do they belong, Chad Brown, in the room of trust?
3: I believe they do. I believe they do. They've got that one score loss to the Broncos in week two. That was their only loss of the season. They whooped up on the Patriots, whooped up on the Browns, got a one score win against the Bengals, and then a tight one score game against the Eagles last week. But they've got the quarterback. They've got some players on the defense with Travis Hunter back there in the secondary. They got some talent at the skill position. So I think Jacksonville deserves to be in this conversation, maybe more than some teams that are undefeated at this point.
0: By the way, they're plus 53 in terms of point differential. That's the best plus. That's the best point differential in the AFC. For my money, and I'll see this to you, why do they look different compared to last year when they won the division? There seems to be a better Jacksonville Jaguars team.
3: I think it takes some time to a coach to come in and build his culture. So Liam Cohen, I think, has got that culture built, and there is a belief and a confidence now that was just beginning to grow last year, but now it's built in. It's baked in. Every game that they take the field, they expect to find a way to win. I think last year, winning was still kind of new to them. Mm-hmm. Now it's, this is what we do. This is our expectation every week, to play to this level and play to this standard.
0: Yeah, and their defense, not too shabby either. They can play any kind of fist fight game or a wide open game. So, all right, I'll buy it. I think Shannon and E-Dog are buying as well. Jacksonville Jaguars in the room of trust, gentlemen?
10: Yes, sir, Ski.
0: All right, so we put them in our room of trust. What about
9: the Buffalo Bills?
0: Do they belong in the NFL room of trust?
3: How tightly we defining the room of trust?
0: As we can define it any way we want to. Either you're in or you're out. simple.
3: I would put them in there just because of Josh Allen alone and what he's able to overcome when players around him are banged up or things don't go well for the football team. Or, heck, one of the best running backs in the NFL leads the league in fumbles the last two seasons.
0: Yeah.
3: So that's, they got issues, but they got Superman at the quarterback spot who, outside that four turnover game to the Broncos in the playoffs last year, typically plays amazing in critical situations. So, yeah, I will put Buffalo in there because of Josh Allen, but recognizing it's going to be a bit more of a roller coaster ride than most teams who would be in the room of trust.
0: To me, he's the only reason that I'll agree with that. Although Greg Rousseau on the defensive side has been terrific, leading the league in three different categories when it comes to rushing the passer, quarterback hurries, and also sacks. He's been terrific. The rest of the defense, meh. But because Josh Allen can be that Josh Allen, and they need him more than a couple of times this year, yeah, I'm with you. I got the Buffalo Bills as well in that room of trust. What about
10: the Baltimore Ravens?
0: Are they in the room of trust, Chad?
3: I want them to be. For whatever reason, I don't quite believe in the Ravens. Four consecutive one-score games after the whooping on the Colts in week one. Yeah.
0: Tough, you know, ain't it? They get Lamar Jackson back this week.
3: They do get Lamar Jackson back this week, but one-score game against the Titans, one-score game against the Falcons. I know the Falcons were hot with Bijan Robinson and all that. But I don't want to put the Ravens in there just yet. I need a bigger sample size before I can feel comfortable with them in that room.
0: They have the Browns in Cleveland this Sunday, home versus Cincinnati, at Buffalo, home versus Jacksonville. I'll wait and see what that's going to look like for the Baltimore Ravens. So, yeah, I'm with you. And I want to put them in the room of trust. I think the defense keeps getting a little bit better. Jesse Minter's starting to get a feel for that. Derrick Henry continuing to give him the football. Ball's not heavy. He's being okay. He's going to be okay. Zay Flowers is becoming an elite wide receiver for the Baltimore Ravens.
3: True.
0: But they're still a little bit like... Shannon, E-Dog, what about you guys? We don't have the Ravens in our room of trust.
11: I have no objection to that.
0: Okay.
11: No objection.
0: You wanted to, didn't you?
11: No.
0: Okay. Just want to make sure.
11: No.
0: All right.
11: Not at all.
12: I think I'm similar to you guys right now. Like, I can easily, if I was to be swayed to put him in right now, I need to see a little bit more. Still need to see a little bit more.
0: Okay. That's fine. We got another team that's undefeated.
10: The Minnesota Vikings.
0: Do they belong at 5-0, Chad, in the room of trust with the Jaguars, Bills, 49ers, and Chiefs?
3: Yeah, beating the Dolphins and the Saints these last 2 weeks, not exactly the highest level of competition. I know Kyler Murray is starting to come on, but they got the Colts, the Lions, and the Bills their next three games.
0: And the Packers and the 49ers and the Falcons and the Panthers after that, and the Patriots after that.
3: Right. So, I will put them in that waiting room that's right outside the room of trust.
12: They in line, Chad. They in line.
3: Like, they are in line behind the Ravens.
12: I'm checking with my manager. I went to go get them. Step right there. So, hey, look, you stand to the side. They got the regular line, and you stand to the side. Hold on, let me go check with the manager.
0: Enjoy the good housekeeping magazines in the waiting room.
3: I'm seeing it more like a nightclub. I'm seeing a room of trust like a nightclub.
0: Okay, so that's fine.
3: You get up to the front with the bouncer, and he's like, oh, you just stand over here for a minute, and he's going to press his ear thing and talk to somebody back in the back.
12: Absolutely.
3: Yes, that's what's happening with the Ravens and the Vikings for me. They're in that little section off to the side where they're not coming in right just yet.
12: Okay.
10: The Seattle Seahawks.
0: Are they in the room of trust?
3: Yes, the Seahawks are in the room of trust for me. And it's more than just the fact that as I'm doing this radio show, there's a giant picture of me sacking Michael Vick as a Seahawk behind me. It's more than that, though.
0: Okay.
3: Sam Darnold has had two 14-win seasons as a quarterback. A lot of quarterbacks haven't done that. They've got the best receiver in the NFL who is the biggest part of his offense. Bigger than any other receiver in the league, yet finds ways to get open every single game. They got possibilities of a run game growing, and they got a dynamic defense. And they got a head coach and a GM who have built a tremendous culture. So the Seahawks, I don't see them in the back of the line and say, hey, y'all, come up front. I'm going to get you in.
0: Right.
3: But when they come up to the front, yeah, there's no delay. They do get invited inside.
0: I would delay them getting into the club.
3: Ooh.
0: I hear what you're saying, but they almost gave that game away against the Chargers. For some godforsaken reason, they allowed the Chargers to make that a football game, and they're winless. The 49ers said, we're going to run the rock. What the hell are you going to do about it? And they won 32-29. The Commanders upset them, putting 33 on them. 33-31 was all said and done. They won the slugfest against the Patriots. That's opening day. They beat the Cardinals 31-7. They got Broncos tonight, Chiefs, and Bears after that. I know they're the champs from last year, but not having Kenneth Walker III, that's why E-Dog and Shannon, I don't have the Seahawks in my room of trust.
11: Yeah, I don't either, actually. Because of that loss to the Commanders, I was not impressed in that game. They still have JSN, though, so that's the thing.
0: Yeah,
11: like,
0: I know. Talk about a league.
11: He's just, yeah. Game after game, he just delivers. But for me, I even though they're the reigning champs, I just... What I've seen so far this season, I can't put them in a room of trust.
0: Shannon?
12: Yeah, not yet for the Seahawks.
11: Price is on the IR.
0: Yeah. Mm-hmm. And they didn't have a running game to begin with. I wanted to put them in the room of trust because tonight they're wearing the throwback uniforms that Steve Largent and Jim Zorn wore. I wanted to put them in for that.
3: I wore that uniform too.
11: I'm starting to hear calls for Drew Lock, actually.
0: Why?
11: I mean, they were undefeated under Drew Lock. I'm just saying.
0: Wait a minute, who's calling for Drew Lock?
11: Two out of the last three losses, Sam Darnold.
0: Is Mrs. Lock calling for a husband? Is that what's happening? Please put my honey in. He's played well. More than a guy like Chad just said.
11: One of the best backups in the league.
0: Yeah, but like Chad just said, the guy in front of him has had two seasons win at least 14 games. They were calling for him back in Minnesota.
11: He's talking about what I've seen this season.
0: Oh, for crying out loud. Along with Chad Brown and Barry Douglas and E-Dog Eric Hanneman and Shannon Penn. I am Freddie Coleman. It is the afternoon.
12: Wait, hold on, Freddie. I know we're about to transition, but I got to ask, though, because they've been the biggest storyline so far this NFL season.
0: Uh-huh.
12: We talked about it a little bit earlier.
0: Yeah.
12: Got to ask, Freddie, I'm going to start with you.
0: Mm-hmm.
12: Los Angeles Rams.
0: No.
3: No.
0: No.
12: Okay.
0: No. Anybody else?
11: Pretty clear, yeah, no. Yeah.
0: No. No.
12: That's it. That was the one I wanted to know. Okay.
0: Room of distrust, but not the room of trust. But the schedule evens out, though, Chad.
3: I don't even know if they could be in that little section over there by the side where we put Baltimore and Minnesota. I think the Rams, they may have to come up with a go in the back of the line, get a prettier girl, then come back up front. Maybe I'll let you in because you're with her.
0: Well, they have no business not going 5-0 the next five games. Cardinals, Raiders, Chargers, Commanders, Cardinals. At worst, they should be 4-1 before they get Packers, Chiefs, and 49ers in that three-game stretch at the end of November and the beginning of December. Either way, we'll see. Involving the Rams, either the room of trust or distrust. Chad Brown and Harry Douglas, I'm Freddie Coleman. Welcome to the Afternoon Cool, known as Freddie and Harry. Hit us up anytime you want because we can trust you and you can trust us at 888-SAY-ESPN, 888-729-3776. And Chad has some observations about college football involving Indiana versus Ohio State, Arch Manning, and is Jeremiah Smith of Ohio State the best college wide receiver ever? 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

0: We asked parents who adopted teens to share their journey.
1: There are many times I thought, I can't do this. I mean, what parent isn't worried about? What am I not doing right? What am I not doing enough? And then I realized, wait, that's being a parent.
2: 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I've had around 3 other mother figures in my life, but only one of them has taught me how a mother loves.
1: The greatest reward for me is he makes me better every day.
3: I would tell a family considering adopting a teenager that that teenager, whoever it is, needs you, and they need what you have to offer.
1: Taylor's given me hope. He's our son, and that is what he will always be.
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0: I'm John Ryder. The Guardians take Game 3 of the ALCS today in Cleveland. 3-2 winners over the Rays. Cleveland rookie Petey Halpin, a go-ahead two-run homer in the fifth. Nathaniel Lowe with an RBI double in the second to account for the offense. Gavin Williams the winner. Cade Smith the save. Cleveland now with a 2-1 series lead. 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Brewers and Dodgers play Game 4 of the NLCS tonight in L.A., and it's on ESPN Radio and the app. Coverage starting at 7:30 Eastern. Week 6 of the NFL kicking off tonight at Denver with the Broncos taking on the defending champion Seahawks. Seahawks quarterback Sam Darnold has struggled at times this season. He has 7 touchdown passes, 5 picks, and sacked 9 times. Head coach Mike McDonald on his quarterback.
1: It's not like he doesn't know to, like, we don't want to throw interceptions, you know, like, stay positive, stick to it, trust your reads, take care of the ball. I mean, we obviously don't want to throw the picks, and we need to find ways to start games a little faster on offense.
0: Seattle and Denver both 3-2. Eagles quarterback Jalen Hurts out with a blood clot for Sunday's game against the Panthers.
2: Hey, it's Evan Cohen. 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
4: Here's Chad Brown in for Harry Douglas. It's the Afternoon Cool with me, Freddie Coleman, known as Freddie and Harry. Thank you very much. Presented by Progressive Insurance on 6X and Channel 80, as well as tune in, always tell that smart speaker to play ESPN Radio. The things that you've seen about college football heading into another big weekend, but that doesn't mean that your observations will be the same as Chad Brown's.
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3: What's really going on in the world of college football?
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3: Harry Douglas schools you with his...
7: I'm taking you to school.
3: HD observations.
4: And then for the HD is the CHAD when it comes to Chad Brown. His observations are brought to you by the Manscaped Lawnmower. Let's go.
3: Number one.
8: Coaching beating hype at the quarterback position, Freddie. The most hyped quarterback in the country, struggling 2 fourth quarter interceptions last year. And this transfer that no one really fought over is the most efficient quarterback. I'm talking about Arch Manning and Josh Hoover. Josh Hoover, last year at TCU, 13 picks. This year, 17 touchdowns, 0 interceptions. Talked about Arch Manning's 2 fourth quarter interceptions against a 2-2 Oklahoma team. 2 years in a row now, Kirk Cignetti has been the best quarterback developer in all of college football. Arch isn't a bust, but he certainly will need another year in college before he can become a pro-level quarterback to match the hype that he has surrounding him. Who would you rather have right now, Arch or Josh?
4: I'm going to have Arch a little bit,

0: Kurt Cignetti's really done, not just the quarterbacks, but the entire program, he's completely changed the math. We don't look at Indiana as just a blip on the schedule anymore. And Kurt Cignetti does not make excuses. If his team's not playing right when they win, he lets them have it. If Arch Manning does not play well or play above average, and he's been on the struggle bus like the Florida Gators are on the struggle bus, I wonder what kind of excuses that Steve Sarkisian is going to come up with, because he was full of them after Texas and Arch Manning, that offense, let that 10-point lead get away and lose the Red River rivalry to Boomer Sooner, known as Oklahoma.
1: Number two.
2: The AP poll still votes on the jersey, not the team.
0: Okay.
2: Alabama lost at home to Georgia, and they didn't lose any polling place. They still stayed at number six.
0: Mm-hmm.
2: Texas has the best win in the country, a win over number four Ohio State. Yet when they lost last week to Oklahoma, they fell four, six spots to number seven.
0: Mm-hmm.
2: So that's one spot behind Alabama, who just lost the week before. I mean, that same week.
3: Yeah.
2: So trying to make sense of all this, it seems like when you lose at home, you should slide down the polling.
3: Sure.
2: Keeping Alabama number six, that makes sense under Nick Saban. I'm not sure if it makes sense for this team. Should the AP polls...
0: When it's Oklahoma.
1: Number two.
2: The AP poll still votes on the jersey, not the team.
0: Okay.
2: Alabama lost at home to Georgia, and they didn't lose any polling place. They still stayed at number six.
0: Mm-hmm.
2: Texas has the best win in the country, a win over number four Ohio State. Yet when they lost last week to Oklahoma, they fell four, six spots to number seven.
0: Mm-hmm.
2: So that's one spot behind Alabama, who just lost the week before. I mean, that same week.
3: Yeah.
2: So trying to make sense of all this, it seems like when you lose at home, you should slide down the polling.
3: Sure.
2: Keeping Alabama number six, that makes sense under Nick Saban. I'm not sure if it makes sense for this team. Should the AP polls over number four Ohio State... Yet when they lost last week to Oklahoma, they fell four, six spots to number seven.
0: Mm-hmm.
2: So that's one spot behind Alabama, who just lost the week before. I mean, that same week.
3: Yeah.
2: So trying to make sense of all this, it seems like when you lose at home, you should slide down the polling.
3: Sure.
2: Keeping Alabama number six, that makes sense under Nick Saban. I'm not sure if it makes sense for this team. Should the AP polls keep in Alabama number six, that makes sense under Nick Saban. I'm not sure if it makes sense for this team. Should the AP polls...
0: Give it credit for this, Chad. At least I knew they were watching the game, because how many times we've seen in previous years that you lose a game like that, Alabama to Georgia, they automatically say we got to move them two or three spots down. They looked at it and said that pass interference penalty impacted that football game. That should have been called, and it wasn't called. Alabama's a first and goal inside the 4-yard line. So at least give them credit. They at least were looking at the game, made that determination that it wasn't so much that Alabama was defeated by Georgia. They lost to a better team, but it wasn't by much.
1: Number three.
2: Money does not buy a turnaround. We talk about college football, we have to talk about the money. But when you talk about LSU, let's give some numbers to some of this.
0: Mm.
2: Brian Kelly's buyout was $54 million.
0: Mm-hmm.
2: LSU gave Lane Kiffin 7 years and $91 million. Currently, they're 4-2, ranked number 22. So I'm not sure if things have panned out the way LSU thought they would.
0: Yeah.
2: Lane Kiffin can certainly coach. But in year one, it's really never about the coach. It's about whether that roster believes in who he is and the culture that he's building. And right now, LSU looks like a team that doesn't know how to finish. Did Lane Kiffin make the right move, leaving Ole Miss and going to LSU?
0: Here's why. Yes, it is, and it's not money related, because he believes that if you win a national championship at LSU, it's going to have a lot more sway than winning it at Ole Miss. Here's the problem with Lane's theory. He's had trouble winning in big games. We've seen that time and time again. They lose to Ole Miss this year by 8. They lick Kentucky for the second straight week. Kentucky beats an opponent by going for 2 in overtime, like they lost 35-34. And I guarantee you, Chad, there may be 2 losses left on Lane Kiffin's schedule. They play number 16 Mississippi State this Saturday, noon Eastern time on ESPN. At Auburn, not an easy ball game. Goles has got that program in the right direction on the Plains. Then you host number 6 Alabama, number 7 Texas, and then at number 14 Tennessee. That Lane train may come to a complete full stop, because there may be a couple more losses on that schedule for at least $12 million a year down in the Bayou.
1: Number 4.
2: People keep treating Indiana like it's a Disney story. It's not a Disney story. At this point, it's a standard. They're the defending national champions. They beat Ohio State in the Big 12 title game last year, and now they get a chance to line up against Ohio State again. The ability of Kirk Cignetti to have Indiana playing as clean of football as what they did all last year and now going into this year. It's been remarkable to watch. They're a fun team to call. I'm on the call for this game for national radio on Compass Media. But this is going to be a tremendous test for them. Noon Eastern. It's going to be the biggest game of the weekend. And I'm looking forward to seeing how Indiana matches up with a team that may have better talent, but they are the cleaner playing team overall. If Indiana beats Ohio State again, would they be the real power in the Big Ten?
0: Oh, going into the Big Ten championship game, yes, because I don't think they're going to lose another game if they beat Ohio State. But this is the biggest game in the history of Indiana football. I don't think there's any doubt about that. Because you're about to play a team that you have not beaten in Indiana since 1987. You're about to play a team in which, if you're able to beat them, you're able to do something that people did not see coming. Kurt Cignetti got that job. They snapped a 30-game losing streak. The Ohio State, the Big Ten championship game last year, and you were there for that one. But here's something else with Indiana. Ohio State's coming in this game, and they lost three straight against top 10 teams. Indiana's number five in the country. Uh-oh. Oh, boy. If you're the Buckeyes of Ohio State, remember, you've been warned.
1: Number five
2: is Jeremiah Smith. Not only the best player in college football right now, but possibly the best college wide receiver ever.
0: Okay.
2: Only halfway through his junior year, he already owns a ton of Ohio State receiving records. And this is a school that produced six first round picks as wide receivers in the last 5 years. So he's not just chasing these great Ohio State receivers, but the all-time greats in college football. Your Larry Fitzgeralds, your Calvin Johnsons, your Devonta Smith, your Randy Mosses. If he wins the Heisman as a receiver this year, is it still even a debate? Who's the best college receiver you ever saw, Freddie? And does Jeremiah Smith pass that guy?
0: For my money, the best college wide receiver I ever saw was Peter Warwick at Florida State. And Jeremiah Smith is better than him. I'll never forget when they talked to Jackson Smith and Jigba about Jeremiah Smith, and he said he could have started for us day one with that wide receiver room that we had. And he's not prone to hyperbole when it comes to Jackson Smith and Jigba. He said, yeah, we saw this hot shot receiver. Then we worked him out. He said, yeah, we're not that. And he hadn't even shown the Ohio State to play yet. That's what he looked like. He wins a Heisman Trophy? Oh, yeah. He's going to be regarded as the best ever at the wide receiver position. There may not be a debate about that.
1: Number six.
2: Number six, continuity versus the portal. Let's look at two schools. BYU, most years, brings back most of its roster, keeps its portal additions to a minimum. It's now 5-0 after going 23-4 over the last two seasons. My Colorado Buffaloes, they turn their roster over every year. They're currently on a three-game losing streak and 122nd in points scored on offense right now. I love my school, and I'm not saying I'm giving up on Coach Prime, but it's hard to build a culture every year with a new team. Can a program win long-term in the portal era by rebuilding every single year, or do you have to have those guys, those key guys who stay and keep the program and culture going?
0: You got to have those key guys that stay, because Indiana lost guys, but they had key guys that stayed. Ohio State had key guys that stayed. Alabama's had key guys that stayed. USC. You're going down the line. You look at every team seemingly in the top 10, top 15, and core guys stayed with their programs, whether they were in the top 25 at the beginning or in the top 25 right now. And if you're BYU, Notre Dame was more in the transfer portal than BYU. Let me say that out loud again. The Catholics were more in the portal than the Fighting BYUs. That's where we are in college football. When Notre Dame wake up the echoes, shake down the thunder, said, we'll take him, we'll take him, we'll take him, we'll take him, we'll take him, and going to Notre Dame. And BYU was like, ah, we're good. We need to do that. And both of those two play this Saturday night in Provo, which has been a haven for top teams coming in with wins and then going out with losses. That's going to be a fun atmosphere when ABC Television is there Saturday night, 7:30 Eastern time, as number 8 BYU takes on number 2 Notre Dame. Great stuff by Chad Brown with the observations, filling in for Harry Douglas, and he's got plenty of things you should have to consider and see with this weekend's action in college football. I'm Freddie Coleman. It's the Afternoon Cool, known as Freddie and Harry. And who believes that Dan Quinn has already been fired by the Washington Commanders, even with 12 games left to play in the NFL season. We'll tell you who that person is next. You keep it here on ESPN Radio and the ESPN app.
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0: 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He is a Dan Quinn disciple. They both were together with the Dallas Cowboys. On the Edge with Micah Parsons podcast, after what happened on Sunday with the Washington Commanders, Dan Quinn's the head coach of that team. He believes the end of that game may wind up having Dan Quinn out of a job in Washington.
4: Jaden Daniels probably cost my man Dan Quinn his job, to be honest with you.
5: That's tough.
4: To be honest with you. And I'm a big Jaden Daniels fan. But the reality is, like, he probably cost a lot of people their jobs this past weekend.
5: So you put none of that on the coaches here?
4: Hey, bro. And all respectfully, we get coached so much on these situations that, like, I'm a defensive player, and it's programmed in me. I know what to do in those situations.
5: 100%.
4: There's no way I'm taking a sack with 14 seconds of no timeouts. Like, and then, like, this is just, and mind you, it would be different if Jaden Daniels was a rookie. This is your third year. You've been to the NFC Championship game. You've been in big moments before. And to me, like, even after sack, you're casually getting up.
0: Is that a good take or a hot take, Chad, from Mr. Micah?
6: That is a good take. Yes. Should the situation have been coached up better? Should there have been better communication about the situation, what we're going to do there? But if you're going to be an NFL quarterback and you don't know what to do in that situation, yeah, that is on that quarterback. So Michael Parsons is correct here. Okay. The coaching staff certainly have some blame, but the Jaden Daniels casualness about that whole situation is probably going to end up costing Dan Quinn his job.
0: Here's why it's a hot take. For these 9 words, my man, excuse me, Jaden Daniels probably cost my man Dan Quinn his job. He made it personal because he's a great affinity for Dan Quinn. There was a collective failure at the end of that game. Quarterback, offensive coordinator, head coach, etc. But Micah Parsons made a hot take by saying, hey, Jaden Daniels, you probably cost my man Dan Quinn his job with those 10 words. We'll see if he's correct or incorrect depending on how the season goes in Washington. Well, the Dallas Cowboys had a players-only meeting. Let me rephrase. They had a defense players-only meeting because they've been horror off on the worst Shaquille O'Neal since the beginning of the season. Well, Mike Tomlin, former NFL head coach of New Heights podcast, says these are his thoughts on what players' meetings can really not accomplish.
7: I think you're dead.
8: Yes. I'm glad you said that, Coach, because we've had this same conversation on this show before. I get that there's a sense in the players-only meeting that guys are going to be more real. I just always feel like it always is just a formality that is like, we're going to do the players-only meeting because nothing else is working, so let's try the players-only meeting, and that's going to be the thing that turns around. How about we just have a meeting and have everybody involved in this try and fix this thing.
7: Hey, if it did occur, I'd like to not hear about it. The fact that you hear about it is what makes it BS. You know what I mean?
8: Exactly.
7: We had a players-only meeting.
0: Is that a good take or a hot take from Mike Tomlin, former Steelers head coach?
6: It's a great take. It's a good take. Mm-hmm. I have yet to be involved. I played 15 years in the NFL where a players-only meeting led to something positive. Usually the people speaking are the people who shouldn't be speaking. Usually the people who should be speaking are the guys who are quiet. It only furthers the divide that typically exists in a losing locker room already. Mm-hmm. And then, yes, at some point, there's going to be an assistant coach who's going to cozy up to you and say, hey, man, I heard y'all had a players-only meeting yesterday. What was said? So it's not good anywhere in the organization. Mike Tomlin is absolutely correct, and I believe that was Jason Kelce talking. Mm-hmm. He's absolutely correct as well, even though most of his words were bleeped out. But that's how I share that same bleepity bleep feeling as he had every time one of these things were called. I was like, I got to leave the locker room and go to this stupid players meeting. We're not going to accomplish anything but further divide us. Mm-hmm. Okay, I guess I got to go because I'm on this team. But this is not going to work, fellas. Yeah. This is not going to work.
0: Yeah. Here's where I'll agree with you, and I'll use the words of Ron Jaworski when he used to work at ESPN And I mentioned about team meetings to him. He goes, Freddie, you may have 53 players. You may have one problem going in and 53 problems coming out. Because somebody always feels the need to say something because that's what a player's meeting usually allows. People have no business saying anything that gives them the opportunity to get on that soapbox. And usually those guys wind up talking longer than anybody else. He said, you may have one problem going in. You may have 53 problems coming out, and that never ends well at the players' meetings. Here's Chad Brown in for Harry Douglas. Hit Chad on the socials at Chad Brown 94. I'm Freddie Coleman. You can do the same at Coleman ESPN. It is the afternoon cool known as Freddie and Harry. And an FOFH, a friend of Freddie and Harry, is going to stop by and give his thoughts on which quarterback does he trust more tonight, Bo Nix in Denver or Sam Darnold in Seattle. This is Freddie and Harry.
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18: I'm John Ryder. Game 3 of the ALCS in Cleveland goes to the Guardians. They edge the Rays 3-2. Rookie Petey Halpin, go ahead, two-run homer in the fifth. The difference, Nathaniel Lowe with an RBI double in the second. Gavin Williams, the winner. He allowed two runs, struck out 9 over 5 innings. Cade Smith goes an inning and a third for his second save. Cleveland a 2-1 series lead. Game 4 of the series tomorrow evening and on ESPN Radio and the app with coverage starting at 5:30 Eastern. Tonight it's Game 4 of the NLCS in L.A. Rookie Shane Jorwin gets the start for Milwaukee in a bullpen game. L.A. Conference with veteran righty Tyler Glasnow. Brewers manager manager Pat Murphy on his team being up 3-0 and on the verge of getting to the World Series.
19: No matter how I feel, you know what I mean? Like this, it really doesn't. You know what I mean? I don't, there's no feeling good, feeling bad. It's just onward. You know, like I've said, like the goal the whole time from spring training, February 9th, the first day we got together, the goal the whole time is just like build a resiliency and a passion for being in the now and a passion for winning tonight, and then let them tap us on the shoulder when it's over.
18: 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The Dodgers have made lineup changes. Shohei Ohtani is back in the leadoff spot, followed by Mookie Betts, Freddie Freeman, and catcher Will Smith in the cleanup spot. ESPN's Pete Thamel reports that the college football playoff is nearing a deal to expand to 24 teams for next season. Right now it's 12 teams that get in. Eagles quarterback Jalen Hurts out for Sunday's game against Carolina.
20: Hey, it's Evan Cohen. 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
0: Accurate.
22: This is Freddie and Harry.
0: Brother Chad Brown, how you doing?
23: Well, Freddie, you may not have to deal with this at your current state, but I just got a bad haircut. Okay. So I am trying to mentally recover.
0: What happened?
23: Normally, you know, a haircut is good, and that gives me about 3 to 5 days of invincible feelings.
0: Uh-huh.
23: So I walked out of that barber, and it's a walking distance from my house. So by the time I got home, okay, I looked in the mirror, I was like, oh, man. I'm down bad right now. I'm feeling bad. I'm not feeling good about myself.
0: We all want to know, did you go to a place that ends in S or ends in Z? If you went to a place that ends in S, this is your fault, not ours. If you end up a place that ends in Z, we'll take the bullets and arrows with you.
23: Well, I did say it was walking distance from my house. So it definitely ends with an S.
20: See, that's on you, Chad. That's on you, Chad. We got nothing. That ain't our fault. That ain't our fault. That's on you, Chad.
22: This is Freddie and Harry.

0: Chad Brown, and my other man, Harry Douglas. I'm Freddie Coleman. Welcome to the best show on your radio. It is the Afternoon Cool, Freddie and Harry, and we is here. Presented by Progressive Insurance. Always appreciate you joining us on the ESPN app, Sirius XM Channel 80, as well as tune in always to that smart speaker to play ESPN Radio. We take them to the coverage of game four, the NLCS, and it's elimination day, elimination night for the Los Angeles Dodgers, down 3-0 to the Milwaukee Brewers. We take to that coverage that begins at 7:30 Eastern Time. But it's been more than a second, more than a minute, that we had a chance to talk to an FOFH, a friend of Freddie and Harry. He's a terrific Kevin Clark, ESPN Radio host, also part of the This Is Football podcast at Great Final Socials at by Kevin Clark. So, Kevin, before we talk about any game, any player, any situation involving this weekend's action in the National Football League, I asked Chad Brown, who had a bad haircut day today, did he go to a barbershop that ended in S or Z? And he said S because that's the neighborhood that he lives in. So we want to know, Kevin Clark, when you go and get that haircut and make sure things are nice and tight, does your barbershop end in an S or a Z?
1: Every barbershop in my town is named after a person, so it's an apostrophe S every single time, which is good as long as the guy it's named after is there, because then you know who the head honcho is. If it's named after some guy and he's never there, you're going, what kind of oversight do we have here? There's a code. If it's called Jack, I need to see Jack.
2: Okay, so what barbershop do you go to? Is it Jack's barbershop? Is it Kevin's shop? What is it?
1: I got two in my town. One is called Jack's, the other is called Mia's. Mia is who cuts my hair most often. And they're both great. Both classic New York barbershops.
0: Okay.
1: That they're really, really good. I get the same haircut probably for the last 10 years. Nice little part. Gets ready for TV. I'm all in.
0: Okay. So do they do like the old school where they put the hot towel around your face and then shave your face
1: Absolutely.
0: That way too?
1: Absolutely.
0: Oh, really?
1: Absolutely.
0: Oh, I'm in.
1: Absolutely.
0: I'm in on that one. I got to go to that barber just for the shave, not for the haircut. Two quarterbacks that have dealt with kind of different kind of cuts compared to last year are two quarterbacks facing each other tonight, Kevin. You got Bo Nix on one side of the Denver Broncos, Sam Darnold on the other side of the Seattle Seahawks. Both of these teams are 3-2, but the quarterback play from those two has not been what we got used to seeing last year. Which quarterback do you trust the most going into tonight's game? The one playing at home in Bo Nix or the one coming in from Seattle in Sam Darnold?
1: It's Darnold. It's Darnold 100%. Now, both of them are not up to what they were last year, but that's very differing degrees. Darnold hasn't taken care of the football, but he didn't do that last year either. I think he led the NFL in interceptions. He just locked in January. I've seen that. With Bo Nix, the symptoms are a lot more worrying, guys. There are guys open down the field. He's just not taking it. He's dumping off, and he's taking those checkdowns. That is really concerning because it shows me either he doesn't trust the offense, doesn't trust himself, doesn't trust the receiver. Something's wrong there. Darnold, he's looking like the same guy. And by the way, if he hits JSN for that third down hole shot, we're talking about how he's back. Mm-hmm. If Cooper Kupp gets one more inch on that fourth down, we might be talking about how he's back. It is a war. There are no what ifs with Bo Nix right now. There's no, oh, if only he did X, Y, Z, he'd be back. He looks broken. And so I think that the Sean Payton taking back play calling thing, guys, I think part of that is removing all doubt, right? Like, hey, this isn't Davis Webb's fault. This might be our quarterback's fault. Let's just find out, because everything looks so broken. So I'm still in on the Seahawks team. This Broncos team is starting to worry me.
2: Okay, Kevin, earlier we did the Room of Trust, and right now the Room of Trust has the San Francisco 49ers and the Kansas City Chiefs. I said I would put my former team, the Seahawks, in the Room of Trust. I know they're 3-2 right now, but there's pieces of the puzzle there that I think will continue to get better as the season goes along. Are the Seahawks in your Room of Trust, or are you with Freddie and Shannon and Eric?
1: I'm with you. You play for the team. You know ball. I mean, there were a couple things that worried me about Sunday against the Niners, right? Number one was that Josh Jobe couldn't cover Mike Evans. Well, if they play again, just don't put Josh Jobe on Mike Evans. We got it. We got the data. The data is in. The results are in. Josh Jobe can't do it, okay? We found that out. But I was also concerned with how much rushing success the Niners had. We'll see if that's replicable. I thought that if the Seahawks were able to get a four-man rush on Brock Purdy, that they would win the game. They did. They were when they rushed four, they were almost at 50% pressure rate. They got that pressure. It was that Mike Evans was able to bail them out, and it was that the running game happened. Brock Purdy did not have a vintage Brock Purdy game. Mike McConnell usually does that to him. So all this to say, I have concerns, but there's still so many guys in that defense. There's still, I mean, like, the running game is going to get better. They shouldn't have let Kenneth Walker walk, but the running game will get better. We'll see what happens to Darian Price if he comes on as the season gets going here. But they're still in my room of trust because of the defense and the coaching staff.
0: Great stuff by Kevin Clark, ESPN Radio host, also part of the This Is Football podcast, joining Freddie Coleman and Chad Brown in for Harry Douglas on Freddie and Harry on ESPN Radio and the ESPN app. We found out the news today about Jalen Hurts. He's going to miss Sunday's game, the Eagles quarterback versus the Carolina Panthers. A blood clot was discovered in his leg. If I ask you, Kevin, what now for the Philadelphia Eagles, what do you have to say?
1: Well, first of all, I mean, this is a non-football injury for Jalen Hurts. And I think that you just have to, you know, he's in our thoughts, and obviously you hope that this is serious stuff. This isn't a hamstring, right? So we don't know if that means a couple weeks. We don't know what that means. That could mean anything. From a football standpoint, the division is bad. The talent is still there. They're banged up. But if I told you right now that they won the division with Tanner McKee, that I came back from the future in January, they won in tandem with Tanner McKee, you wouldn't be shocked, because you're looking around the division and you're seeing Jameis Winston as the quarterback of the Giants for the rest of the season. The Cowboys can't play defense, and the Commanders don't know how to kick a field goal. Okay, so I don't think anything. I think we're making these big sweeping sort of proclamations about the Eagles right now, and yeah, things look bleak, but. But it's not like they're in the NFC West. They don't have the Seahawks in front of them. They don't have the Niners in front of them. They don't have the Rams in front of them. They can still make the playoffs here. It's really going to be hard, guys, for them to press the reset button. I've heard people say, oh, they have the opportunity to tank now, or they have the opportunity to trade and do some soft rebuilds. They're up against it with the cap. This isn't the NBA where you just dump salary, get the 8th overall pick, and go from there. This ain't that. There is a lot of dead money on those books, a lot of void years. They have a lot of expensive guys they're going to want to keep. Guys that they've signed, you know, until 2031, 2032, they signed long-term deals. So I think the best thing for them to do is try to win. I hope Jalen Hurts can come back really soon. He's a really fun player to watch. And then they'll go from there.
2: Kevin, here in Denver where I'm located, we have a saying that the Chargers are going to charger.
1: Oh, yeah.
2: And we've seen it so many times over the years, but this may be the most chargering of all Charger seasons. We had Harbaugh coaching out of desperation last week in emotion rather than football logic. Justin Herbert's playing some of the worst quarterback of his career. What's going on out there in L.A.?
1: I wish I knew, because then I could figure out why I was so wrong when I picked them to make the playoffs. I thought it was going to work. I think a couple things. Number one, guys, I do think we've grown too comfortable talking about how amazing Mike McDaniel's offense is, but not considering that Mike McDaniel and Tua had Tyreek Hill, who was open by 15 yards every time he got back, right? So I do think that's part of it. I think that him being able to get behind the defense in every play certainly helped the Mike McDaniel offense. It feels sloppy there. It just feels like they just didn't, you know, my thinking is, and Chad, you played, but my thing is, I think they're thinking about the scheme too much. I think that's why you're seeing the hesitancy, and you're seeing guys who are, you know, colliding in the backfield, or they haven't gotten set in their motion through the snap, and all of a sudden the ball hits them. Like, it's a sloppy operation, and I think maybe it's because they're running so much motion, and they're bad at it. They're bad at the motion. Because of that, I just think that there's, it's not good. It's not working. And I wouldn't fire Mike McDaniel. I mean, you've already done so much to try to install that offense. You just got to get better quick and just show signs of life this season, or else everybody in the AFC West is right. The Chargers are going to charge her.
0: Yeah, and right now they're charging towards an 0-6 start to the regular season, and they're already there at 0-5. Hey, Kevin, always appreciate you, my friend. Keep up the great work, and thanks for joining us on Freddie and Harry, my man.
1: See you guys next week.
0: He's one of our favorites, Kevin Clark, and FOFH, a friend of Freddie and Harry, ESPN radio host, also part of the This Is Football podcast. Hit him on the socials at By Kevin Clark. 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They are one win away from being out of the playoffs. When it comes to Los Angeles Dodgers, down 3-0 to the Milwaukee Brewers. If they're able to find a win and win at game 4, What can they possibly do? Maybe continue that momentum if they get to a game five. We'll go to Chavez Ravine and get that update next on ESPN Radio and the ESPN app.
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0: is Chad Brown here for Harry Douglas and Freddie Coleman. It's the afternoon crew known as Freddie and Harry on SiriusXM Channel 80, as well as TuneIn. Don't forget to tell that smart speaker to play ESPN Radio. Close to $340 million in salary money for the payroll of the Dodgers. And so far in the NLCS, they have as many home runs as victories. Zero. And a big reason, one of the many reasons why they're now 3-0 to the Milwaukee Brewers in the NLCS. Is Dave Roberts, Dodgers manager, going to make any changes?
1: Not sure. I haven't digested this one. They're going to run a bullpen game. So just trying to figure out, you know, which guys we want to be in there, how you kind of construct the lineup. But I haven't thought about that one yet.
0: Well, a lot of thinking going on the Dodgers. They can find a way to get to a game five. Let's go to Chavez Ravine with the Dodgers playing game four tonight against the Brewers in NLCS. And Alden Gonzalez is on the scene as an ESPN baseball reporter. Hit him on the socials at Alden_Gonzalez. Alden, what is the feel? What is the temperature with an elimination game and a 3-0 deficit that the Dodgers are facing?
2: It's very simple for them. They got to win one game. And Freddie Freeman talked about it earlier today, that their only goal is to not think about the big picture, because the big picture is overwhelming. So when you start thinking about having to win four consecutive games against a team that good. So they need to find a way to win today and force another game. And look, I was in that clubhouse last night. I was in the clubhouse after game two in Milwaukee. It's about as down as I've seen this group in a while. They haven't faced adversity like this, in quite a while. And I think the biggest deflating aspect of this is every time the Dodgers score in this series and they take a lead, the Brewers have an answer, like immediately. It's happened over and over again. And I just feel like that gets deflating after a while. And it's become very clear that the Brewers, at least for the moment, they're the better team.
3: Alden, the bats for the Dodgers have been cold, so maybe they can get them going again. But to your point about the Brewers being able to respond, with Tyler Glasnow on the mound getting the start for the Dodgers, how do you think he'll be able to fare against this Brewers lineup where the Brewers manager, Pat Murphy, put three left-handers back in the lineup to take advantage of Tyler Glasnow at the mound for the Dodgers?
2: Yeah, and that's what they do. I mean, this is the lineup that they'll roll out against righties. And look, this is a Brewers team that's not going to chase outside of the strike zone. And so if you're Tyler Glasnow, you got to pound the strike zone. And the good thing for the Dodgers, and they have four of these guys, but Tyler Glasnow is a starting pitcher who has great stuff. Elite stuff, and he's going to have great command, but he's going to have to throw strikes. And I'll say, too, like, this is an elimination game. The Dodgers have all of their high-leverage relievers rested. I don't expect Tyler Glasnow to face his lineup more than twice. After that, all the guys are going to come in on the bullpen, and at the first sign of trouble, all those guys are going to come in on the bullpen. But look, to your question about Glasnow on the bigger picture of the Dodgers, if there's ever a team that could overcome a 3-0 deficit, it is a Dodgers team that has four aces in their rotation. So they just need to score runs. They're not hitting, and that's all it comes down to. Their offense has to get going.
0: Alden Gonzalez, ESPN baseball reporter, getting us ready for game four of the NLCS between the Brewers and the Dodgers in the Los Angeles, joining Freddie Coleman and Chad Brown in for Harry Douglas on Freddie and Harry on ESPN Radio. I saw on your X account at Alden_Gonzalez, that Shohei Ohtani, the DH, is going to lead off tonight. I know he had a hit in his last at bat last night, first in more than a minute. But when you saw him at the top of the lineup leading off tonight for the Dodgers, Alden, what did you think?
2: I was shocked. I mean, think about it. There was thought of the Dodgers potentially giving Ohtani a day off for game three to rest his body, and now he's batting leadoff. He batted six in game three, the lowest he had hit in the lineup in 6 years. And now he is batting leadoff against a left-handed pitcher for the first time since September 2nd. When Ohtani came off the injured list on September 23rd, he started platooning at the leadoff spot with Mookie Betts. When the NLDS shifted to Atlanta, he started hitting fourth and fifth in the lineup. Game three, he's sixth. Now he's back in leadoff again. And look, he did have some good at-bats in game three. The flyout to left field was as flush as I've seen him hit a ball this entire postseason, and then he came up later and he had 114 mile per hour single up the middle. Those are great signs from him. And I think from Dave Roberts' standpoint, at this point, like, nothing else has worked. nothing else has worked. You might as well just put guys in their comfort zones. He's comfortable batting leadoff and just see what happens. I mean, they've said it multiple times today. They have nothing to lose. Just go play, see if you can win.
0: Hey, Alden, appreciate the time. It's going to be some kind of atmosphere, a very nervous building at Chavez Ravine as the Dodgers try to find way to gate the game five. Thanks, Alden. Enjoy the game tonight as well, my man.
2: Appreciate it, guys. Take care.
3: Thanks, Alden.
0: Alden Gonzalez, ESPN Baseball Reporter. Like I mentioned, great follow on the socials at Alden_Gonzalez. Joining Chad Brown and for Harry Douglas and me, Freddie Coleman. It is the Afternoon Cool, known as Freddie and Harry. Major League Baseball postseason, all over the place in ESPN Radio. Every at-bat, every stolen base, every caught stealing, everything, especially involving the Dodgers looking to stave off elimination as they're down 0-3 against the Milwaukee Brewers. Coverage begins in about 10 minutes at 7:30 Eastern Time. All the postseason action on ESPN Radio and the ESPN app presented by Gus. So real quick, you're a Dodgers fan. You're a Hollywood Swingers fan, Chad Brown. Are we going to have a Friday game, or is this going to be it tonight for the Dodgers?
3: Dodgers will get it done tonight, so we will have a Friday game. I got to believe my team. I got to believe my hometown team. I got to believe the team that I grew up, loving as a kid with their success against the Yankees back in the 70s. Yes, Dodgers will get it done. This tinkering of the lineup,
0: right.
3: Shohei Ohtani at the lead. Mookie Betts finally steps up. Freddie Freeman steps up. Mm-hmm. There's got to be some kind of momentum here created tonight that carries them out the rest of the series.
0: I got the Broncos losing tonight to Seattle. Seattle 2.5-point favorite on the road against the Denver Broncos. I think Seattle goes to 4-2, and the Broncos go to 3-3. Chad, what say you?
3: I am on the same page with you. I think the Broncos' offensive woes are enough where they won't be able to overcome the Seahawks team, which is still imperfect, but trying to round itself into form, and certainly wants to show people a better showing than what they had last week against San Francisco.
4: They may not be the top stories of the day.
5: In other news.
4: But you need to be in the know. This is In Other News.
0: I'm thinking that this husband will never have to worry about his wife saying, when are you going to do something good for me? A Virginia woman received a gift from her husband that turned out to be worth over $577,000. Now, this Bedford County resident told Virginia lottery officials that her husband brought her a pair of Gold 7 scratch-off tickets from the Quickie Foods on Waterlick Road in Forest. Well, the husband put the tickets down on the table, told the wife they were for her. She scratched the tickets and discovered that one of them, Chad, was a top prize winner of $577,777. Now, she said she plans to use some of her prize money to travel. She better be taking her husband no matter where she goes after she got that kind of gift from Honey Bunch.
3: I'm happy the story ended that way because I was assuming it was going to go down the road and she was going to file for divorce the next day. I was hoping it wasn't going to be one of those stories because you hear about those kind of things.
0: I know.
3: I got that money and I was gone. I'm happy they're going to go together, and certainly she owes her husband a wonderful vacation or some kind of love my husband gift.
0: Yes, no doubt about it. A buddy
6: love
0: of mine.
6: Love Friday.
0: Exactly, a little love Thursday. A buddy of mine many, many moons ago where he was getting divorced from his wife, and he wound up hitting the Massachusetts lottery for $4.5 million.
3: Oh.
0: But he made sure that she did not find out about it until the divorce decree was final, and then he made the news public. Because he knew that if he had made that public before the decree, she'd have been probably entitled to half of that money. He waited till it was final, and then he claimed his money. She didn't get one thin dime.
6: This thing right here, this is Thirsty Thursday.
3: This is why I'm saying what I'm saying, because people do that. You don't have to go very far. That's your boy who did that.
0: Exactly. He knew right away, know your personnel to the 25th power. For Chad Brown and for Harry Douglas, I'm Freddie Coleman. This is the Afternoon Cool Edition of Freddie and Harry on the mighty ESPN Radio. Dodgers Brewers Elimination Game 4. That comes your way next.
6: It's Thirsty Thursday.
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5: For the Dodgers to become the first National League team ever to win 3 straight World Series, they will have to become just the second team ever to rally from down 3-0 in a best of 7. The Brewers were swept by the Dodgers in last year's NLCS. Now have a chance to return the favor, a feat that's never been done. Milwaukee will look to finish off their first 4-game sweep in franchise history. Entering this year, 42 teams have taken a 3-0 in a best of 7. 32 went on to sweep. The Dodgers, the 6th reigning champ to trail in a best of 7-3-0. 5 of the 6 Brewers wins have been comebacks. Jake Bowers, whose 2-run home run last night was the game winner on his team's ability to rally.
6: It's not just the offense. 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
6: there.
5: 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ALCS with rain in the forecast in Cleveland. It was an early afternoon start for Game 3. Instead of the scheduled late afternoon beginning, the home team was up and running in the 4th when the Rays get a huge 2-out knock.
7: The 1-2 pitch. Swinging a line drive down the right field line. That's a fair ball into the corner. It'll score Diaz easily from second. Mesa is waved around third. He comes in to give Tampa Bay the lead. And Chandler Simpson stands at third base clapping his hands. He won the battle against Gavin Williams. And it's Tampa Bay 2, Cleveland 1 here in the 4th. Wow! Chandler Simpson coming up big for the Rays.
5: Mike Cousins right here on ESPN Radio. That's your count. Very next frame. A runner aboard for Petey Alpin.
7: Jack's ready. 2-2. Swinging a fly ball. It's deep to right field. Mesa at the wall. Goodbye! A big bat flip from Petey Alpin. He's given the Guardians the lead. He salutes to the fans in right field. The fireworks erupt in center field. And Halpin clapping his hands as he trots toward third and looks at his dugout. The 2-run blast. And the Guardians go in front. It's Cleveland 3, Tampa Bay 2.
5: And that's your count. 8th inning, huge sequence. 2 outs, tying run at third. Cade Smith versus Yandy Diaz.
7: He's fouled off 5 of the last 6. The count 2-2, the pitch. He struck him out! Four-seamer, 98 miles an hour. And Cade Smith strands a potential tying run at third.
5: A 10-pitch at-bat, 1 by Smith. He went 1-2-3 in the 9th for the save. Halpin's 2-run home run was your game winner. Gavin Williams struck out 9-5 as the Guardians beat the Rays 3-2 to take a 2-1 lead in the American League Championship Series. Jose Ramirez, 2 more hits. Nathaniel Lowe added an RBI for the Guards, who have won 5 of their last 6 since trailing the White Sox in the ALDS 2-0. Halpin with our Jesse Rogers.
8: Take me through that home run pitch. It looked like you got a ball you could handle after seeing 4 different kinds of pitches from the pitcher.
9: Yeah, you know, he was working that front hip sinker to lefties, and, you know, I knew that, like, I struck out on it a couple games ago, and I knew that it was maybe a pitch they were going to try to go, and got it over the heart of the plate.
8: It was a home run and also a home run bat flip. Do you remember doing that, or did you kind of black out, as they like to say?
9: Yeah, I blacked out. You know, I remembered a little bit, but it was a lot of fun. It was a cool moment, and I'll remember that for a long time.
8: What was the feeling like rounding the bases with this crowd behind you?
9: It's electrifying, you know, just seeing the boys go crazy and, you know, getting

0: The lead was awesome.
1: Two more games, you have a lead. Must be feeling good in that clubhouse dugout.
0: Yeah, I feel good, but, you know, keep going, keep working, keep taking team at-bats, and hopefully we can keep going.
1: Congrats, Petey.
0: Thank you.
2: And meantime, Cleveland retired 16 of the Rays' last 17 batters, one base runner through the final four innings. Tampa Bay batters retired in order in seven innings. They whiffed 13 times overall. Game four tomorrow, 5:30 Eastern. Our coverage comes your way. Eduardo Perez, Mike Cousins on the call. So let's bring in ESPN Major League Baseball analyst Eduardo Perez. And Eduardo, what's been your biggest takeaway through three games in this series?
3: Takeaway simple, the bullpens. The bullpens dominate, and same thing happened today. I mean, yes, the Guardians got to Griffin Jacks, but then the bullpen held. And you look at what Wells and Nats did on the losing end for Tampa Bay. They gave their team a chance to be able to keep the deficit at one. They threw goose eggs throughout, mm-hmm. and then, wow, what can we say about the arms mm-hmm. of the Guardians? Espino, unbelievable. Sobrowski, you look at what Gattis did, and then all of a sudden, Kate Smith doing what he does best. It's a game of four innings. Whoever can have that lead after five innings, I'm sorry, it should be the team that should hold on.
2: Yeah, Tampa Bay, one base runner in those final four innings. Eduardo, why have all the things that worked against the Yankees, putting pressure on the opponent, strong fielding, aggressive base running, terrific mound work, starting with their ace Rasmussen, not yielded the same results through three games against the Guards?
3: I think it has to do with they've been able to neutralize Junior Caminero really well. I mean, today it was four strikeouts for Junior Caminero. You look at also the way that they've been able to neutralize Yandy Diaz. I think those two guys play a huge part in who the Tampa Bay Rays are as an offense. And if you can shut those guys down, the rest of the lineup has to manufacture runs. And it's been very difficult against a pitching staff like the Guardians to manufacture runs.
2: Meantime, Jose Ramirez, two more hits today. 367 for the series, 457 on base. It began with game three against the White Sox. He's been on a tear since. Characterize how much his lead is fueling this team's current run.
3: The interesting thing is Chase DeLauter's been fantastic behind them. And it's really given Kevin Cash headaches because DeLauter's been hitting that they have to approach and they have to attack Ramirez with fastballs and in the zone. But Ramirez has been getting on base. He got on base via the walk the first at bat. Then the base hits back-to-back before rolling over to second base. But it's not like he's really hit the ball hard. He's hit the ball in certain situations, infield hits, he's had a couple of those. He's had a couple jam shots and a couple hits off the end of the bat as well. But they haven't been hard hit baseballs. But he's still getting on and he's creating chaos because you have to respect the speed.
2: They've reached the playoffs three straight years, having won the division under Stephen Vogt all three seasons, having reached the ALCS twice over that period. What can you say about the job he's done while being in the dugout in Cleveland?
3: And he's humbled. I'll tell you this, he is one humble guy with it. Every time we go in there for the manager meeting, he is grateful for the talent that he has. The first thing he does is he deflects all the great stuff that has happened in Cleveland. He deflects it to the front office. He deflects it to his coaches. He deflects it to his players and the leadership of Jose Ramirez. That's the type of leader that he has been since he got here in Cleveland, and I think that's why the players continue to play hard for them. But all this doesn't happen, and you could say the same thing for Tampa Bay. All this does not happen if they don't have a great foundation. And Chris Antonetti, who made those four big trades, starting with Patrick Bailey early on in the season, getting him, that was huge. Getting Joe Adell, that was huge. Getting Nathaniel Lowe, that was huge as well. And you can't say too much about it, because they have been a perfect fit for this organization. And you know, we haven't even seen Yoho yet, but these are the guys that all of a sudden fit in beautifully with the way that Stephen Vogt manages this team.
2: So the Rays, Eduardo, now two losses from their season being over. They certainly don't want to be in a 3-1 hole. As you look towards game four, how are you expecting them to respond?
3: I expect them to respond the same way they've responded all year. I don't think Kevin Cash is going to talk to his players, but I do think that he has to have a one-on-one conversation with Junior Caminero. I think he's pressing. I think he's chasing too much out of the zone. And if the Rays want to get to the World Series once again like they did in 2008, Junior Caminero has to get hot.
2: He's ESPN Major League Baseball analyst Eduardo Perez on the call of the ALCS with Mike Cousins here on ESPN Radio. Game 4 tomorrow. Our coverage comes your way at 5:30 Eastern. Eduardo, always appreciate the insight.
3: Appreciate you.
4: Swing and a high fly ball right field. Páez back onto the track. He's got it, and that'll do it. The Dodgers are headed to the World Series. Most of the Brewers still in the dugout watching the Dodgers celebrate.
5: I'm grateful for the opportunity to compete against the Dodgers because they are obviously have proven to be a dominant baseball organization. That's the way you'd want this storybook ending. When you're writing the last words of the Milwaukee Brewers championship, you'd want it to go through the Los Angeles Dodgers.
4: 3-2 pitch. Swing and a foul tip into the mitt of Contreras, and that's the ball game. And the Milwaukee Brewers are one win away from the World Series.
5: They're hungry. You know, that's the big difference. This year, they don't want to be denied. They're going against arguably one of the best teams in baseball ever put together, and they don't care. They won't be denied.
2: Yeah, the Brewers are one win away from becoming the first team in Major League Baseball, NBA, or NHL postseason history to sweep a team in a best of seven that swept them in a best of seven the previous year. And that's Did You Know, brought to you by Gusto, the all-in-one payroll and benefit software built for small businesses. 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The Dodgers are now 3-for-32 with runners in scoring position this postseason. Brewers 17-for-62. That's the best mark of the four teams that remain. The Dodgers hitting 188 as a team. Brewers 263 also have the best OPS this postseason. Just a few key reasons this series is 3-0 Milwaukee. For a look ahead at Game 4, here's our team of Doug Glanville and Boog Shambi.
6: Jim, thanks very much. We get ready for Game 4 of the National League Championship Series. Doug Glanville, who'd have thunk it? The Brewers are on the verge of sweeping the Dodgers. It's been pretty amazing to watch the Brewers at work.
7: It has been amazing. And, you know, we've known that 103 games winning this season, you have to do that with such a level of consistency. It's something that Christian Yelich talked about, how they just didn't have like a bad stretch. And, but you always have those question marks about getting into a series, what that exposes about your success. And they have just continued forward. And, to be able to counterpunch the way they do, they lose a lead, they get it right back. It has been just amazing to consider all the ways that they're showcasing why they're such a polished team. And the Dodgers, you would never think of them, but they're on their heels. They just seem like they're like, whoa, what's happening? All right, well, we got some runs. And then the Brewers respond. So they're trying to find any magic, but they're running out of time.
6: Yeah, and obviously you go at this deficit from a Dodger perspective, kind of one bite at a time. But you want to get a lead early, don't you? I mean, Dave Roberts is pretty open about saying it's kind of a race to take the lead through the first five innings and try and keep Ashby out of the game.
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1: Mariano Rivera again ready. There goes Roberts. The pitch taken. The throw down to second. The slide. Teeth.
2: Great job there by Roberts. I didn't think he would go the first pitch, but he did, and he got a great jump.
1: Swing, and there's a shot. Deep to right. Sheffield back. That ball is gone. A home run. It's all over. The Red Sox are still breathing.
3: What are your thoughts now being behind 0-3, but knowing from personal experience a team can come back?
4: Well, it's certainly possible. I've lived it. Our guys have, you know, been battle tested, as was that team I was a part of. And I think the mindset has to be, and teams have been down before 0-2, 0-3, it's just, you just got to win tomorrow.
3: And are you going to maybe reminisce with your team tomorrow about the time you came back from 0-3?
4: I don't think so. I think that they've seen the documentary.
5: Jim Baskel back on Baseball Tonight, taking to Game 4 NLCS Brewers and Dodgers. We are brought to you by Grainger. Yet teams that take a 3-0 lead in a best-of-7 postseason series have gone on to win the series 98% of the time, 41-1. Only comeback was that Red Sox team in 0-4. Roberts a part of it, ALCS against the Yankees. Let's bring in ESPN Major League Baseball reporter Alden Gonzalez, who is at Dodger Stadium. And Alden, Roberts part of the only team to rally from 0-3 town in a best-of-7. So what has been his message to his team?
6: Well, the message from him and basically the message from all of his players is just win a game. I mean, Freddie Freeman talked about it today when he met with us. Like, their whole goal is to not think about the big picture and the fact that they got to win 4 games against this really good Brewers team. It's just, can you win a game today and can you force a game 5? And that's it. One pitch. It sounds boring, but it's the only way to do this. Put all your energy into winning this game tonight.
5: Characterize the mood in the Dodgers clubhouse last night.
6: It was very down. It was about as down as I've seen a Dodgers clubhouse. I mean, they've never been, obviously, in a 3-0 hole. I mean, they're used to just sort of having the upper hand in these series, especially the last couple of years. It was almost as if, like, there's a realization on this team that, like, look, I'm sure they're still confident. They've overcome a lot. But this is a very, very good Brewers team. And I wonder if there's some thought setting in of like, man, how are we going to beat these guys? We've given them everything we have for the last 3 games, and it's still not enough. They are not used to that feeling.
5: Shohei Ohtani is back at the top of the lineup. Robert's reasoning behind this quick change back.
6: He wants to go back to the way it's been. And I think he wants to spark the lineup in some way. I mean, the Dodgers have gotten 2 extra base hits in 3 games. Right. He's trying to figure out something. But I think most relevant here is that he likes Shohei Ohtani's at-bats in game 3. Even the first at-bat, like hitting the fly ball out to the opposite field. It's as flush as he's hit a ball all of October. And then the last one, a 114-mile-an-hour single up the middle. Interestingly enough, he's batting leadoff against a left-handed pitcher. First time he's done that since September 2nd. But I think in Dave Roberts' mind, it's nothing else has worked. Let me put guys in positions that they're comfortable and see what happens.
5: Dodgers, to your point, batting 188 as a team, above and beyond just Ohtani. On the subject of the lineup, they've struggled up and down. What's at the core of these struggles for Los Angeles?
6: They're not producing with runners in scoring position. They're not hitting with men on base. The Brewers are. They're not doing the situational things that make a team good, especially this time of year. Working counts, moving guys over. I mean, just completely not cashing in on RBI opportunities. It's been the story of this series. Really, it's been the story of their postseason because they struggled against the Braves too. They were overly reliant on the home run ball. And it's catching up to them against a team that excels in situational baseball.
5: And Tyler Glasnow gets the start tonight. Do you get a sense, because this is an elimination game from here on out, that maybe Roberts might be quick to make moves just because of the fact that the season is on the line?
6: No doubt. And he actually stayed away from using some of his best relievers in game 3, weirdly enough, even though they were down only 2 runs late in that game. So all of his high leverage arms are going to be available at the first sight of trouble. They are going to be in this game. However, I do not expect any of the starting pitchers to be available. As Dave Roberts actually said before the game today, they have to win four of them.
5: Right.
6: And their best path to win four games is that their starting pitchers are available. So don't expect Yamamoto, don't expect Skubal, but do expect their high leverage guys to be available out of the bullpen.
5: He is ESPN Major League Baseball reporter Alden Gonzalez on the two-time defending champion Los Angeles Dodgers, one loss, from elimination. Alden, appreciate the insight.
6: No problem.
7: The pitch. Swing and a high fly ball right field. This ball's back. This one's got a chance. And it's gone! Into the pavilion over the right field wall. Jake Bowers will touch them all. And the Brewers have the lead on pitch number 11.
8: Super sick. I mean, what more can you say about JV, man? I mean, did it the day before in game two, and he did it again tonight. And I think that just more goes to show, like, the type of player he is.
5: Yeah, Jake Bowers is the sixth player since pitch stat data has been tracked since 1988 to hit a postseason home run on the 11th pitch or later. Just the third whose home run put his team ahead. And that's your stat of the day brought to you by hands-free Skechers Slip-Ons Aeroburst, high-performance running shoes that cut through the wind. Last night marked his second straight game with an 11-plus pitch plate appearance. He had a 12-pitch walk against Yoshi Yamamoto in Game 2. That was ahead of Christian Yelich's two-run single that knocked out the Dodgers' ace. Bauer with our Boog Shambi.
9: Jim, thanks very much. And here with Jake Bowers, outstanding first baseman of the Brewers, had a huge home run last night, an 11-pitch at-bat, yet a 12-pitch plate appearance earlier in this series. What is it about you in these marathon at-bats? Tell me about it.
10: That's a good question, man. I don't know. I think some of it comes down to just having the will to win. I mean, there just comes a certain point where you just make a decision that I'm going to win this one and I'm going to do whatever it takes. And, you know, sometimes that works out, sometimes it doesn't. But just been on the better end of a couple of them.
9: What's the difference going up against the team that's across the way from you? They swept you last year. So what is the deciding factor? What's changed? Or give me your perspective on 25 versus 26.
10: Yeah, I think collectively we decided to believe that we can pull it off, and you know, we can go out and win a World Series if we stay focused. So I think that's the goal, that's the mindset. We're taking it one day at a time, doing what we can in this moment to ultimately end up where we want to be.
9: And social media is everywhere, obviously. I saw a picture of a guy, your dad, in a shirt, and it says, I think, Jake Bowers yard work. Is that correct?
10: Yeah, I think it says Rake Bowers, yeah.
9: Okay, Rake Bowers. Yeah. That would make sense, actually. Rake Bowers doing yard work. So, and he said he's worn it every game so far. Is that right?
10: I'm just finding out about it.
9: Okay.
10: I saw it. I was scrolling Instagram this morning, and that was the first time I even saw it. I went down to breakfast and asked him if he really hadn't watched it yet, and he really hasn't watched it yet, and he really is going to wear it every game.
9: That's amazing. There's nothing. The interview ends right there. Congratulations on a great postseason so far. That was a lot of fun to watch last night, and I guess here's hoping your dad doesn't wash it.
10: yeah, for sure. I mean, we'll keep that thing dirty.
9: Thanks a lot, man.
10: Yeah, no worries.
5: Yeah, it's been a career year for Jake Bowers, no doubt. 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
5: Coming up next in the Baseball Tonight pregame show, presented by Granger, it is a must-win for the two-time defending champion Dodgers. 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